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2: The commander-in-chief is campaigner-in-chief. I'm Daria Albinger. Fox News. President Trump has been on the road most of the week, mainly in deep red states, to support candidates ahead of the midterm elections. Today, his travels took him to Tennessee to campaign for Senator Bill Hagerty.
3: The senators, there's some respected, some not respected, some okay. He's one of the most respected senators in Washington. And when we have problems, you can go to Bill Hagerty. This is a brilliant, great man. And you're lucky to have him.
2: He also stumped her Senator Marsha Blackburn, who's running for governor in a race that's getting increasingly tight. At least four deaths are blamed on what was once Hurricane Isaias. It's now a post-tropical cyclone. It made landfall overnight along the Florida Panhandle, a Category 2 storm. Fox Weather's Brandi Campbell with more from Pensacola Beach, Florida.
4: Overnight in Pensacola Beach, we had a 102-mile-per-hour wind gust recorded here in Pensacola. And so now we're seeing some of the aftermath, the damage of those strong winds. So there are a lot of trees that are down. We still have a massive issue with power outages, not just here, but generally across the southeast. Over 750,000 customers still out of power. Pensacola stated that they did have to respond to a house that was on fire. Of course, there were some accidents they had to respond to. And then there's a lot of structural damage.
2: Thousands of National Guard members have been deployed across the region to help first responders. Authorities in Saudi Arabia say an American is among the 12 people who were killed in a missile strike on Riyadh International Airport. More than 300 people were wounded. Iran-backed Houthi rebels have been claiming responsibility for the attacks, which have also resulted in some airlines stopping service to the airport for the time being.

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1: There was an overnight ambush on two Philadelphia police officers. One was killed. The other is fighting for his life. Here's Fox's CB Cotton.
2: The Philadelphia police commissioner says the fallen officer, Shane Sieber, was just 40 years old and a 10-year veteran of the department who leaves behind a wife, a 7-year-old, and a 3-year-old. Investigators say just after midnight on the 100 block of North 52nd Street in West Philly, officers were responding to a report of a person with a gun when they were ambushed. Other officers arrived to the scene and found two officers wounded on a porch. Fallen officer Sieber was one of them. Philadelphia police say he had been shot 3 times. His partner, 33 years old, was shot 12 times. Officers say the gunman ran from the scene and fired at more officers from a nearby alley. None were hurt. Investigators say the gunman then climbed a tree before eventually surrendering to a SWAT team.
1: The suspect remains in custody. President Trump says he'll have the final say whether the execution of Nidal Hassan will be live streamed.
3: He was vicious. He was violent. There are two thoughts. Don't show it and show it. Because, you know, by showing it, maybe other people won't be doing what he did. So I'll make a decision ultimately. I know what the military would like to do, but we'll make a decision.
1: Earlier this week, War Secretary Pete Hegseth made the announcement, which stunned lawmakers in both parties. Hassan is scheduled to go before a firing squad on December 3rd. He was convicted in a 2009 mass shooting at Fort Hood, Texas, which left 13 people dead and 32 wounded. A federal judge has struck down the Justice Department's nationwide program, which was used to collect voter registration records and to flag suspected non-U.S. citizens. The ruling blocks the Trump administration from continuing the initiative, even in states which have been voluntarily cooperating.

0: officers arrived to the scene and found two officers wounded on a porch. Fallen Officer Sieber was one of them. Philadelphia police say he had been shot 3 times. His partner, 33 years old, was shot 12 times. Officers say the gunman ran from the scene and fired at more officers from a nearby alley. None were hurt. Investigators say the gunman then climbed a tree before eventually surrendering to a SWAT team.
1: The suspect remains in custody. President Trump says he'll have the final say whether the execution of Nidal Hassan will be live streamed.
2: He was vicious. He was violent. There are two thoughts. Don't show it and show it. Because, you know, by showing it, maybe other people won't be doing what he did. So I'll make a decision ultimately. I know what the military would like to do, but we'll make a decision.
1: Earlier this week, War Secretary Pete Hegseth made the announcement, which stunned lawmakers in both parties. Hassan is scheduled to go before a firing squad on December 3rd. He was convicted in a 2009 mass shooting at Fort Hood, Texas, which left 13 people dead and 32 wounded. A federal judge has struck down the Justice Department's nationwide program, which was used to collect voter registration records and to flag suspected non-U.S. citizens. The ruling blocks the Trump administration from continuing the initiative, even in states which have been voluntarily cooperating.

0: what he did. So I'll make a decision ultimately. I know what the military would like to do, but we'll make a decision.
1: Earlier this week, War Secretary Pete Hegseth made the announcement, which stunned lawmakers in both parties. Hassan is scheduled to go before a firing squad on December 3rd. He was convicted in a 2009 mass shooting at Fort Hood, Texas, which left 13 people dead and 32 wounded. A federal judge has struck down the Justice Department's nationwide program, which was used to collect voter registration records and to flag suspected non-U.S. citizens. The ruling blocks the Trump administration from continuing the initiative, even in states which have been voluntarily cooperating.

0: Talk.
1: Saturday, October 10th, 2026. I'm Jessica Rosenthal. Data center drama has become a focal point in many midterm races, especially in Ohio, where the Republican Senate nominee tried to get new legislation through, but it was blocked by Senate Democrats.
2: Democrats want to talk about affordability, but when given the chance, they don't want to do anything about it. They would rather have a block a political victory than give the American people a victory.
1: And how do voters in Maine feel after not one but two Senate debates this past week between Republican Susan Collins and Democrat Troy Jackson?
3: The choice that Mainers have been given is Troy Jackson saying, I'll vote for Medicare for all, versus Susan Collins that says, hey, I'm doing all I can.
1: This is the Fox News Rundown from Washington. One of the last items senators considered before heading out to campaign for midterms was the Ratepayer Protection Act proposed by Ohio Senator John Husted. It would have required states to consider requiring big tech companies to pay for new power generation, transmission, and distribution grid upgrades for data centers. It has become a focal point in this Senate race. Husted's opponent, former Democratic Senator Sherrod Brown, has been critical of Husted on this issue, telling a town hall event recently.
4: What happened? John Husted got $2.5 billion in tax breaks for these data centers. They gobble up our land. They swallow up our water. They pollute, particularly noise pollution, if you live near one.
1: The National Republican Senatorial Committee issued a memo in August calling data centers a sleeper issue for the entire cycle, writing that if voters' perceptions of data centers aren't fixed quickly, the campaign against them will expand far beyond Ohio. Fox News polling from mid-September found 71% oppose a data center being built in their area. 52% are in favor of data centers being built in more remote areas. So the House overwhelmingly passed this Ratepayer Protection Act, but it failed in the Senate, prompting Fox's chief congressional correspondent Chad Pergram to ask this of the Senate Minority Leader Chuck Schumer.
5: Was this blocked in the Senate last week by Democrats as an effort to prevent Senator Husted from having a win in his competitive race?
6: Senator Husted's bill is a fraud.
1: Virginia Democratic Senator Tim Kaine told reporters before the vote,
7: it doesn't go anywhere. It's completely voluntary. And so everything in that bill can already be done by a state regulator or can already be done by a data center developer. And the bill requires nothing of them.
1: But North Carolina Republican Senator Tom Tillis argued it struck the right balance.
8: It doesn't have any federal overreach of state policy. It's really just setting the tone for what states should do to manage the demand for data centers. So that's one classic example of where they've become so partisan they can't even agree on what it's effectively a resolution recognizing motherhood and apple pie.
1: Senators could revisit the legislation after midterms.

0: seems like a no-brainer in this culture and time. You listen to the voters, Democrats and Republicans do. They want this kind of stuff.
1: Ohio Republican Senator John Husted.
0: 93% of the people in America strongly support it. So, and it got through the House 417-3. 206 Democrats voted for it. Every Democrat in the Ohio delegation voted for it. And we get it over to the Senate, and all they have to do, all the Democrats have to do is not block it. They don't even have to vote for it, but they block it. Most of them don't vote for it, and it's defeated. And why? Because Chuck Schumer didn't want Republicans and certainly didn't want me to solve an affordability problem right before the election, which is front and center in the conversation right now. And this is the deal. Democrats want to talk about affordability, but when given the chance, they don't want to do anything about it. They would rather have a block a political victory than give the American people a victory.
1: Why was it optional? I know Senator Tom Tillis was arguing, in fact, that making it optional was actually a good thing, and it made it palatable to really almost everybody in the House. What did you make of that argument, though, that it shouldn't be optional?
0: Well, first of all, they don't have any legislation that passed the House or the Senate. They don't even have a co-sponsor for legislation that does what they're talking about. Why? Because states are in charge of the grids. States are in charge of their own utility rates. And 24 states have already taken action on this. So we didn't want to reverse and like put one size fits all federal solution in for the states that had already done it. But we wanted the other 26 states to take action. And this provision would require them to take action. And this is why it matters more on electricity than everything else, because we're on grids. Like, there's a 13 states that are involved in the grid that Ohio's on. Every state's part of a regional transmission authority. And so if you don't get the other states to act, then your state does the right thing, and that may help you a little bit, but you're all pulling from the same generation grid. And so that's why we had to get the other states to act. And if it was good enough, think about this. If 417 people in the House, Hakeem Jeffries and Mike Johnson voted for it, AOC and Jim Jordan voted for it. So think about it. Everybody thought it was a good idea, but Chuck Schumer didn't want Republicans to get a win on affordability before the election and address an issue that the American people were asking us to address. And so I'll keep fighting for it. But it's a glaring example about how obstructionist Democrats are on things that are widely popular. You take that, you take photo ID. They just want to block it all because they just don't want Republicans to get a win.
1: I wonder if on the Ratepayer Protection Act, if it's already too late because of that National Republican Senatorial Committee memo that went out. And it said, as you know, your race is ground zero for this debate over data centers. And if you lose, it would be this a big sign. What did you think when you saw that memo? Like, geez, no pressure.
0: I think they were trying to wake people up with it to be out there and respond. But I already was responding on it. I was at the White House, you know, at least 6 months ago with the president when he signed the memorandum of understanding to force the data centers through executive order to do this. But it needed teeth. It needs more. It needs a law. Executive order isn't enough. So I took the very things that everybody had already signed off on, turned it into a piece of legislation, got a co-sponsor or got another House elite sponsor on it to get it done. Because, like, look, Democrats wanted to blame Republicans for this. I don't understand how it's a Republican or a Democrat issue. It's a local issue. If a local community wants a data center, great. If they don't want a data center, then that's fine too. But the electric piece is the one piece that affects people beyond just that local community. And that's why I picked that to focus on. And it was being responsive to people. But I can tell you, as I'm out across Ohio, they know now. Like, people know, they're like, they don't really, like, they're confused about the issue. And now they know that, well, John Husted tried to do something about this and the Democrats stopped him. That just shows, that just shows the voters of Ohio that the Democrats aren't serious about addressing the issue.
1: Your opponent, Sherrod Brown, recently said in a campaign stop, he said that you, Senator Husted, you asked data center and crypto bros to come in and bail you out. I think that's reference to the Fair Shake Group, their efforts to spend money on this race. And he said that you should listen to the people, end the war in Iran, and end the tariffs. There's a lot happening there in that what was a brief soundbite, but how do you respond to all that?
0: Well, he's flailing and he's desperate because he spent over 50 years in office and has. I do this when I go out and I talk to voters. I'm like, Sherrod Brown been in office since 1975. Can you name one thing he's actually done to make your life better? And it's always greeted with silence, except occasionally someone says, yes, he lost 2 years ago. And so that made my life better. But this is a guy who's been in office since 1975, was in Washington for 32 years. He is the system. The system that he criticizes, he created. He voted for the Unaffordable Care Act that drove up your insurance bills, your health insurance costs. He voted with the radical environmentalists to close down 23 power plants in Ohio, which eliminated the supply to meet the demand that we need to build more factories and lower electric rates. He was the open border guy who welcomed people to illegally come in this country, supported sanctuary cities and sanctuary states, gave COVID checks, Social Security money, free health care to people who were in the country illegally. What he's trying to cover up for is that he seems to care more about people who are illegally in this country than he does for American citizens. I don't understand that rationale. And he's failed. He has a long record of failure. And so the only thing he can do after 50 years is attack me, because he has nothing to demonstrate. Think how pathetic that is, that you were in office for 50 years and he can't talk about one single thing that he has done to make the lives of Ohioans better. It's kind of sad.
1: Okay, so what are you telling people that you have done? We know your Senate career has been brief, but you previous to that had a political career, a state career in Ohio. What are you telling people you've done?
0: Yeah, absolutely. Well, as soon as I got to the U.S. Senate, we passed the Working Family Tax Cut Plan. No tax on tips, overtime, and Social Security so that people could keep more of what they earn to spend and save on their priorities, including the $2,200 per child tax credit that helps working families in our state a lot. Here's the other thing, though. When I was in state government, Ohio was a dying state when I got to the legislature. And over the course of time, we did tax reform, cutting the top income tax rate from 7.25% to 2.75%, eliminated the death tax, reformed the business tax code, investing in career tech education, and took Ohio from the 37th worst state to do business to CNBC just rated us the number one state to do business. And in Ohio today, it was announced last week that Ohio has more jobs than we've ever had in the history of our state and the lowest unemployment rate in the history of our state, 3.3%. And I was central to all the policies that led to that change in Ohio. And people in Ohio know that because I grew up at a time in Ohio where the factory my dad worked at closed. My family had to leave Ohio because there wasn't any place to go to work. The unemployment rate was 8-9%. And people here know that I've been fighting for their jobs to help their kids get a better education. Another thing that I did is I literally authored and passed the Ed Choice Scholarship in Ohio in 2005 when I was Speaker of the House. That created a statewide voucher program. Started out with 4,000 students. Now it's over 180,000 students in the state of Ohio that get to go to a school of their choice or using that voucher to go to a school of their choice that's consistent with the values, the educational goals, and what their family wants. So I could go on. I love to talk about the things I've accomplished. He would just wants to talk about the things that are wrong with the world. I'm talking about the things I'm doing to make it right.
1: All right, Senator John Houston of Ohio, thank you so much for your time.
0: Great. Thank you very much.

0: to help their kids get a better education. Another thing that I did is I literally authored and passed the Ed Choice Scholarship in Ohio in 2005 when I was Speaker of the House. That created a statewide voucher program. Started out with 4,000 students. Now it's over 180,000 students in the state of Ohio that get to go to a school of their choice or using that voucher to go to a school of their choice that's consistent with the values, the educational goals, and what their family wants. So I could go on. I love to talk about the things I've accomplished. He would just wants to talk about the things that are wrong with the world. I'm talking about the things I'm doing to make it right.
1: All right. Senator John Houston of Ohio, thank you so much for your time.
0: Great. Thank you very much.

2,000 rural voters finds about a third say the Trump administration's immigration enforcement has been positive, while another third says they've been negative. The remaining 3 in 10 told pollsters it had no effect. Immigration also ranks lower on voters' priority list than the cost of living, fraud in government programs, and health care costs. Only 4 in 10 rural voters say the president has gone too far in restricting legal immigration or deporting those in the country illegally. For the Fox News Rundown, I'm Jeff Manasso.

Here's a look inside the Beltway. I'm Jeff Manosso. The Trump administration asking an appeals court to give the green light to strip billions of dollars in federal funding to Harvard. Judges on the First Circuit Court of Appeals in Boston are considering whether to allow the Trump administration to freeze or eliminate about $2 billion in grants awarded to the university. A lower court judge blocked the move last year, calling the administration's claim of anti-Semitism on campus a smokescreen for a targeted, ideologically motivated assault on premier universities. Before stripping the funding, the administration sent Harvard a list of 10 demands, including ending diversity, equity, and inclusion programs. A recent poll finds that President Trump's immigration enforcement is splitting rural voters ahead of the midterms. An Associated Press survey of more than

became a senator in late 1994, he had seniority. The same would happen with Hearn or whoever wins the Oklahoma seat in November. With the Speaker's Lobby, Chad Pergram, Fox News.

0: The Fox News power rankings show 8 Senate battleground races, including Maine, where a polling average gives the edge to the Democratic candidate, Troy Jackson, over the incumbent Republican Susan Collins, but only by about 3 points. This past week, the candidates had not one, but 2 debates. The first on WGME-TV in Portland on October 6th. Jackson had this moment where Collins defended her efforts to get President Trump to relax some of the Canadian tariffs.
1: Troy mocked it, but I was successful in getting concrete, pulp, and road salt removed from the tariff list.
2: I didn't mock the fact that she got road salt back. I mocked the fact that what about everything else? I mean, we can't eat road salt.
0: And Collins had this moment with Jackson, who was a longtime president of the state Senate after he criticized Medicaid reimbursement rates and pinned that on her and federal lawmakers.
1: Medicaid rates are set by the state. They are not set by the federal government. Mm-hmm. Medicare rates are set by the federal government. So it is Augusta that is responsible for the inadequate reimbursements under the Medicaid program.
0: Everything from gas prices to Iran, immigration to Social Security, and of course, President Trump and socialism were topics of debate.
3: I think regardless of who they ultimately vote for, affordability is top of mind.
0: Professor Nick Jacobs is a political science professor at Colby College in Maine and co-author of the book The Rural Voter, The Politics of Place and the Disuniting of America.
3: That's why both candidates are talking about affordability, the increased cost of living. All of these issues with affordability that we're seeing nationwide are hitting Mainers harder. I just filled up my oil tank. I almost sent the oil man away. The price of oil is so expensive. We're entering heating season here in Maine. It is the absolute thing that is on everybody's mind. Collins voters, though, are putting the blame on Augusta. And the fact that Maine, while affordability is a national issue, Maine seems particularly bad in comparison to the rest of the country. You saw Susan Collins in her debate with Troy make that claim. Troy Jackson is taking the reverse. He's also talking affordability, but it's all Donald Trump's fault. And Mainers are ultimately going to have to choose between those two stories.
0: Okay, let's bring in Professor Daniel Shea, also a professor of government at Colby College and co-author of the book, The Rural Voter. What are you noting? Are you noting the same things? Do you see anything else that you're flagging?
4: Well, I think Nick hit it on the head. It is about affordability. Heating season, it's going to be a tough hit. I would add to that, though, that since COVID, housing prices have really spiked in Maine. I think they've grown nearly as much as any other state, right up at the top, upwards of 80 to 100% growth in housing costs. Again, since COVID, there's a worry that young people can't afford a home. I've got 3 young kids, 3 sort of college, post-college age kids that are worried about being able to afford to live in Maine. They love the state, but it's gotten really expensive. So I think Nick's right, and it's tied, of course, to the war in Iran. It's tied to the tariffs. Tariffs become a really big issue. Mainers have it tough these days, like voters across the country, but I think it might be a particularly sharp here in a cold weather state.
0: I was reading Maine relies on home heating oil more than any other state. Voting just as the weather turns colder certainly seems significant. How much does that historically affect voters, those types of prices?
3: You're absolutely right. Maine is also, I think, the only state in which a majority of our residents heat our homes with wood stoves. And other things. So it plays out particularly in some really interesting ways here in Maine, too, because a lot of our heating oil comes from Canada. And so when Dan is talking about tariffs and the new development of tariffs, all of that matters, not just for consumer goods that people nationwide are buying, but for energy as well. During the COVID-19 pandemic, we actually had difficulty getting tanker ships up here. And we had to, Susan Collins actually had to plead with the Biden administration.

0: I'm Chad Pergram with the Speaker's Lobby.
1: Oklahoma, where the wind comes sweeping down the plain.
0: There's a lot of consternation between Republican Oklahoma Congressman Kevin Hern, who's running for Senate, and appointed GOP Oklahoma Senator Alan Armstrong. Hern is widely expected to win. Now he wants to be sworn into the Senate just after the election in November. And Armstrong wants to stay until the new Congress begins in early January. Hern argues that state law says the Senate should swear in the winner as soon as the election is certified. 32 years ago, the Senate swore in GOP Oklahoma Senator Jim Inhofe after he won a special election to take the seat. That gave Inhofe an advantage over other senators elected in the fall of 1994. They didn't take office until January 1995. But since Inhofe became

0: administration for some regulatory changes to get tanker ships that were piloted by foreign vessels to deliver oil. And New England's energy grid is actually predominantly natural gas focus. And so when the war in Ukraine spiked, the natural gas prices went through the roof, and that's why we've seen. So I just sort of getting back to the question, it always matters, right? Prices, affordability, right? The question you want to ask every voter is, are you better off now than you were 4 years ago or 6 years ago when you last voted for Susan? The thing I'd add is that while a lot of new developments have affected prices here in Maine, this is a very long-standing development in this state where the prices have been going up, especially with electricity, especially with heating oil, for years. And there's been some patchwork policies that have come out at the federal level, like that regulatory waiver, and at the state level, Janet Mills was signing, quote, affordability checks, but Mainers are hurting.
1: Let's talk about the debates. We've had two this past week. Professor Shea, tell me about some of the moments that may have caught voters. I want to start with Senator Collins, saying, for example, that what, you know, she listed what she got off the Canadian tariff list, and she mentioned a few items, including road salt. And Troy Jackson came back and said, well, you can't eat road salt. There was another moment. She said she has had a time without health care, and it was for 1 year in 94 while running for governor. Did those catch you? I know they caught social media, but were those significant?
2: Yeah, I think I would summarize those points as contrasts in style, really. I mean, contrasts in focus. While the senator is trying to keep this race local, what she's done, what she's brought back, Troy Jackson keeps bringing back national issues, keeps bringing back Donald Trump. Senator is pushing her expertise, while long questions or long answers about her expertise, while Jackson's trying to just cut to the quick with sort of gut feeling responses. The senator is playing up what she knows, and that is federal policy and appropriations. And Jackson, to his credit, is trying to keep it simple. I think it's fascinating the way Susan, while she is filling up every second of her response time, Jackson's not. He's cutting to the quick. He's saying things really sort of from his gut. And I think it's a contrast in style. I actually think it might be helping Jackson.
1: Professor Jacobs, when Troy Jackson accused Senator Collins of hurting Maine with Medicaid reimbursement rates, and Collins had to remind him, a former state Senate president, that no state lawmakers, Augusta, sets those reimbursement rates, she tried to paint him as someone who may have served in office but hasn't understood how it all worked. How did that resonate?
0: I mean, you could call it style. You could also call it just depth of knowledge. And do you really know the job you're applying for? I mean, that cuts both ways. I think there's some obvious signs in their responses that Jackson, that Susan Collins, in a way, knows her job too well. And if you know as much as she does, you give her the credit. Because she knows she can't lower tariffs on certain commodities. She knows where there's room to negotiate and bargain, and she delivers on those things. She knows the ins and outs of intergovernmental policy and can say, this, my committee doesn't have jurisdiction on that. That's a state thing. Does Jackson follow that? I'm sure you could get him in a room and slow him down, and like he's knowledgeable. He was our Senate president. But certainly on the debate stage, it comes across as two different candidates with wildly different depth of knowledge and experience over policy. And I think, again, it depends on if voters are gonna. The risk is that they look at Susan and say, you know too much, you've been there too long, as much as say, you're the expert, we should return you to DC.
2: I think it's interesting to me how he reminds voters that she's chair of appropriations. That's sort of a surprise to me. It's such an important position. And he reminds people over and over, you're the chair of appropriation. You're the chair of pro. I've been thinking, why is he doing that? Well, I think it's what Nick was getting at, and that is that you know the system. You've been there for an awful long time, and you're the head of one of the most important committees, and things are still worse in Maine. I think he's trying to. Nick's point's well taken. But look, you know this job very well, Senator Collins, and things are still worse in Maine.
1: Corporate and big donor money has been a critical theme.

0: A lot of races. Troy Jackson sort of did what Abdul El-Sayed in Michigan did, and that was to say, look, I can't help that a PAC or a committee that helps me takes money from corporations. I don't take from them directly. But if I work with Chuck Schumer's PAC in El-Sayed's case, or if I work with the main Senate, Democratic leadership PAC, I don't set the rules. Is this sort of insistence like, well, I don't take from corporations directly? Do voters see that? Do they care about that?
1: I think on that level of detail and scrutiny, it's not going to move the needle on your average voter. I mean, campaign finance is a morass to begin with for any of us that follow politics closely. But I will say this. I think with these debates, all I've been watching for is where's the gaffe? Where's the 10 seconds or the 5 seconds that makes it into the ad that we're going to watch ad nauseum from now until Election Day? And she might have gotten one on Jackson and this leadership fund that he oversaw. He was directing, and he and had lots of corporate money. And you can't avoid corporate money, nor can you avoid billionaire donations that get funneled through dark super PACs that support these people. But he pled ignorance in a way that just made him look ignorant. And I think maybe she got her soundbite on him on that particular point.
0: Professor Shea, weigh in here. I want to ask about Medicaid briefly. We know Republicans are insisting that they reformed Medicaid last year with added requirements. But this has already resulted in hospitals anticipating less in reimbursement. It's a very hot topic, for example, in Iowa, where hospital units, especially like labor and delivery, they're closing ahead of these reforms taking effect in 2027. This is a very rural issue. When you talk to rural voters, you guys both wrote a book on this. Is this a big deal in Maine?
2: Jessica, you hit the nail right on the head. It is a very big issue. It is an issue when it comes to affording health care, and there's also about access to health care. You're making long drives in rural America to get to a hospital, to get to a clinic, and of course, insurance rates are lower than they are in suburban and urban areas. It's a big issue in Maine. I'm not surprised at all that Troy Jackson is pushing it over and over. I think back to that style piece again, where Senator Collins was trying to tell us about the nuances of the Big Beautiful Bill and what she's tried to do. He simply summed it up by saying, I'm worried about my parents, or worried about parents not having health care, or our kids not having health care. Are you a socialist, Senator Jackson? Well, all I can tell you is I'm worried about my neighbors having health care. They need to be able to go to the doctor. I thought that was a really good answer, a really interesting way of sidestepping the label to get at an issue that rural Americans feel day in and day out. It's a great question, Jessica.
1: So just to build on that briefly, healthcare always jumps to the top. Dan and I teach in a small town whose hospital, one of our hospitals, closed last year. It took me months personally to find a PCP that's now 45 minutes away from my own house out here in central Maine. So the crisis is real, and maternity wards, as you picked up, are closing across the state, particularly in rural communities and our coastal communities. But I guess, again, the choice that Mainers have been given is Troy Jackson saying, I'll vote for Medicare for all, versus Susan Collins that says, hey, I'm doing all I can. I got a rural health transformation fund. Grants from that are actually coming out of the state right now. The state has, because the federal money went to the states, and now the states are awarding the grants conveniently right before the election. Wink, wink. And that money is going directly to hospitals. It's going to community paramedicine. It's keeping doctors and nurses. There's bigger structural reforms beyond just Medicaid cuts. The way Medicaid reimbursements work, I said I'd be short, does matter more for rural hospitals, but we don't even have doctors. That's the problem. The doctors don't even want to move to these communities. So it's not just Medicaid.
0: Okay, Professor Shea, one more for you here. Tell me about Maine's second congressional district. Democrat Jared Golden not running. We have former governor, Republican Paul LePage, up against state auditor Matt Dunlap. I understand Dunlap is not coming across as very progressive, right? More of a centrist. How is LePage grappling with that, and is he doing so effectively?
2: Well, the snag, it seems to me, for LePage will be turnout, right? So The president, our President Trump, has won the second congressional district 3 times, actually, and he would probably win it again, but he's not on the ballot, and that's going to be a tough hit for Paul LePage. So the enthusiasm gap in the second district, I think, will be real. It's tough for the Trump supporters in rural Maine when they drive by the gas pumps or when they fill their own diesel. I think there's a bit of worry about the president's agenda in rural America. They're not by any means have they jumped off the president. They're still with President Trump, but the question is, will they turn out in this election? Matt Dunlop has historically been thought of in Maine as a pretty far left progressive that is pitching himself a different way. He's tracking to the center. I think it's a nail biter. I think it'll be a close race.
0: Well, Professor Daniel Shea and Professor Nick Jacobs at Colby College in Maine, thank you so much for your time and insight. We appreciate it.
2: Thank you, Jessica.
1: Thank you so much.

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1: I'm Carmen Roberts. A deadly missile attack on an airport in Saudi Arabia today is the worst of any Arab country since the war started with Iran. And Saudis are blaming the Iran-backed Houthis and say 12 people died, more than 300 were wounded. President Trump says he is evaluating whether the U.S. should join the Saudis in strikes against the rebel group in Yemen. Isaias, which hit the Florida panhandle last night with 110-mile-an-hour winds, is causing flooding, damage, and at least four deaths. Now moving north, causing heavy rain and flooding for the southeast. Florida Governor Ron DeSantis.
2: I feel like there's damage. I feel like that's going to be difficult, obviously, for people whose property was damaged. But I also feel like this is very surmountable for us.
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Here's a look outside the Beltway. I'm Tanya J. Powers. City officials in Ithaca, New York, home of Cornell University, voted in favor of a temporary moratorium on certain event permits for the school and Greek Life organizations. The move includes an amendment requiring Cornell to turn over sex and violent crime investigations to the Ithaca Police Department. The vote follows an allegation of rape at the Chi Phi fraternity in 2024 made by Jane Doe, who filed a lawsuit last month accusing seven fraternity members. Roger Paul Bradford, who is facing a first-degree murder charge in the death of his wife, Lisa Bradford, was extradited from Pennsylvania to Virginia this week. It happened on the same day that hundreds gathered for her funeral mass in the couple's hometown of Aldi, Virginia, about 40 miles west of Washington, D.C. Lisa Bradford was a well-known real estate agent who was found shot to death inside their home on September 22nd. Case documents reviewed by Fox 5 D.C. say Pennsylvania State Police discovered a journal with potential targets inside the rental car Roger Bradford was driving when he was stopped and arrested. And this week's meeting of the Ottumwa, Iowa City Council erupted in chaos after a former council member opened the meeting with a satanic prayer. A local pastor said the prayer amounted to a curse on the city. A council member blamed legislation approved in January that said prayers or statements of any faith would be allowed to open the meetings. For the Fox News Rundown, I'm Tanya J. Powers.

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1: Pro Football Hall of Famer and legendary former head coach of the Chicago Bears, Mike Ditka, passed away Friday at the age of 86. Ditka helped revolutionize the tight end position as a player, but became an icon in the NFL after his playing career. With his easily recognizable sweater vest and mustache, he helped lead the Bears to their only Super Bowl in 1985, behind what many consider to be the greatest defense in NFL history. And the Atlanta Dream are back in the WNBA Finals for the first time since 2013, completing a sweep of the New York Liberty with an 85-83 victory. That's your sports on the Fox News Rundown. Tony Genualdo, Fox News.

0: that'll do it for this edition of the Fox News Rundown from Washington. Tomorrow, Fox's chief congressional correspondent tells us who is safe and who may not be in their congressional leadership posts after the midterms. I'm Jessica Rosenthal. 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
1: The Saudis are calling it a war crime. I'm Carmen Roberts, Fox News. A deadly missile attack on a Saudi Arabian international airport today kills 12 people, including an American, and injures more than 300 people. The missile struck a terminal complex at the capital, Riyadh, leaving some victims in critical condition. The Saudis blame the Iran-backed Houthis, and President Trump says he is considering joining the Saudi military strikes against the rebel group.
2: We may. We're going to look at it.
3: How soon?
2: We just found out about the recent attack. So we'll make a decision. We move very quickly.
1: This is the deadliest attack on a Gulf Arab nation since the Iran war began. Earlier attacks this week killed six people, including three Saudi citizens. What was Hurricane Isaias is powering north through Alabama, spreading heavy rain across the southeast after slamming into the Florida panhandle last night with 110-mile-an-hour winds and leaving two people dead in Florida and two in Alabama.
4: Still a very hazardous situation.
1: Florida Governor Ron DeSantis issuing a warning as the remnants push farther inland and north.
4: But just please continue to exercise caution in the next couple of days.
1: And the storm is expected to hit the southern Appalachians and southeast with heavy rain, possible flooding, and landslides. Another side effect of Isaias is taking a heartbreaking toll on Florida's wildlife. Storm surge and water from the floods can sweep manatees into shallow ponds and canals where they can become stranded as the water recedes. Wildlife officials are urging people not to approach or attempt to rescue the manatees in distress, but instead report them to authorities so trained responders can help. And a shooting in Baltimore last night has an 18-year-old and 19-year-old dead, two people also injured. No arrest reported.

0: Isaias is powering north through Alabama, spreading heavy rain across the southeast after slamming into the Florida panhandle last night with 110-mile-an-hour winds and leaving two people dead in Florida and two in Alabama.
1: Still a very hazardous situation.
0: Florida Governor Ron DeSantis issuing a warning as the remnants push farther inland and north.
1: But just please continue to exercise caution in the next couple of days.
0: And the storm is expected to hit the southern Appalachians and southeast with heavy rain, possible flooding, and landslides. Another side effect of Isaias is taking a heartbreaking toll on Florida's wildlife. Storm surge and water from the floods can sweep manatees into shallow ponds and canals where they can become stranded as the water recedes. Wildlife officials are urging people not to approach or attempt to rescue the manatees in distress, but instead report them to authorities so trained responders can help. And a shooting in Baltimore last night has an 18-year-old and 19-year-old dead. Two people also injured. No arrest reported.

0: 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News.
1: Ahead of the midterms, President Trump stumping for Republican candidates across several states to try to keep Republicans in control in Congress. And while at a rally in Clarksville, Tennessee today, he addressed immigration, comparing the number of migrants who've entered the country illegally with those that entered under the Biden administration.
2: When I inherited that border, that was the worst border maybe anywhere, anytime in the entire world. 25 million people came in through our southern border. Now, in 17 months, zero people came in to our country illegally.
1: The Cato Institute estimates there were actually 8,900 migrants who got into the U.S. illegally in 2025. One Philadelphia police officer's dead. A second is recovering after a shooting this morning in West Philadelphia. And the Philadelphia District Attorney Larry Krasner shared details on what happened.
3: There will be a bail hearing. Just so we're clear, this defendant is going to be held without bail based upon the charges and based upon all of the circumstances. The name of that defendant is Eric Lewis.
1: And police say that Lewis ambushed the officers and then later surrendered to a SWAT team.

0: Radio. News.
1: Ahead of the midterms, President Trump stumping for Republican candidates across several states to try to keep Republicans in control in Congress. And while at a rally in Clarksville, Tennessee today, he addressed immigration, comparing the number of migrants who've entered the country illegally with those that entered under the Biden administration.
2: When I inherited that border, that was the worst border maybe anywhere, anytime in the entire world. 25 million people came in through our southern border. Now, in 17 months, zero people came in to our country illegally.
1: The Cato Institute estimates there were actually 8,900 migrants who got into the U.S. illegally in 2025. One Philadelphia police officer's dead. A second is recovering after a shooting this morning in West Philadelphia. And the Philadelphia District Attorney Larry Krasner shared details on what happened.
3: There will be a bail hearing. Just so we're clear, this defendant is going to be held without bail based upon the charges and based upon all of the circumstances. The name of that defendant is Eric Lewis.
1: And police say that Lewis ambushed the officers and then later surrendered to a SWAT team. Prediction market Kalshi has opened an investigation into suspicious bets that are related to President Trump's selection of his current press secretary. And the Wall Street Journal reports the company said it was looking into at least three trades placed on its platform shortly before the news outlets began announcing the appointment of Katie Zachariah. One $19 bet on her appointment was placed on Thursday evening, which is expected to pay out roughly $1,900. Two other bets of around $74 and $80 placed Friday are expected to pay out nearly $3,700 and $4,000, respectively. I'm Carmen Ross.

0: From the heart of our nation's capital, Washington, D.C. 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
1: It is Friday, October 9th, 2026. Happy Friday, everyone, and welcome to the Guy Benson Show. 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You can read my work at the Washington Examiner, where I'm a senior columnist. You can watch me on TV as a political analyst at Fox News. In fact, this evening, I'm scheduled to join The Bottom Line at 6 p.m. Eastern, Fox Business. It's their last show before those anchors move to mornings next week. So I'm sending off The Bottom Line this evening. And then also slated to join the Hannity panel tonight, right around 9, 9:30, somewhere in that range, Eastern time on the Fox News channel. Here on the radio, the lineup, it's Ladies Day here on the Guy Benson Show with Shannon Bream joining us in the next hour. Donna Rotuno, criminal defense attorney, on some bombshells in that Cornell case that I think basically end the controversy, at least from a factual standpoint. We'll see if Donna agrees. And then it's been a while, but we are very, very happy to have our friend Kat Timpf back here in our final hour, Fridays with Kat. There's a lot we've got to catch up on from Kat's life since we last spoke here on the air. She is pregnant with her second child. She totally unexpectedly lost her father a few months ago. And we'll just talk about it. We'll hash it out on the Guy Benson Show Happy Hour. Some happy and less happy subjects with Kat, but I'm really looking forward to that conversation just after 5 p.m. Eastern time. So last night, there were some big, big political debates. It is that season of the election cycle. And one of the most highly anticipated debates was the Michigan Senate race that we've been covering very closely on this show. And the Republican, Mike Rogers, I mean, what's the old phrase? He ate his Wheaties. He prepared like crazy for this debate, and he came in hot, ready to go. And I felt like he had Abdul El-Sayed back on his heels multiple times over the course of the debate. And a lot of the stuff that Rogers was pointing out and pressing on, El-Sayed wasn't even really addressing. He would sort of sidestep it, deflect, then look to the camera and try to say like, well, I'm here to talk about affordability and gas prices, without answering the things that Rogers was pointing out and raising. Now, the polls suggest that El-Sayed is slightly in the lead

0: The polls also vastly overestimated El Sayed's lead in the Democratic primary by like 9 percentage points. We'll see. It seems like a blue year. Michigan doesn't elect Republican U.S. senators. They haven't done so for many years. But Rogers is a normal Republican, competent candidate who I think did a very good, aggressive job last night. And El Sayed has major, major vulnerabilities. And you can tell it really annoys him that he is getting questions, hard questions, whether it's from Rogers or various media outlets or even some of the moderated questions last night that pertain to the issue set that used to be his overwhelming obsession not long ago. All the Israel, Gaza stuff, foreign policy, he leaned into that. He brought in his buddy for five events, Hassan Piker, who said that America deserved 9/11. All the Israel bashing, that was the driving force of his primary campaign, right? Screaming about AIPAC all the time, all of that. But in the general, that's inconvenient. He doesn't really want to focus on that nearly as much, and he gets peeved, and he does seem to have a bit of a short fuse. He gets peeved whenever it comes up, which I'm sure is very inconvenient for him. So we talked on the show yesterday about how a News Nation anchor, Leland Vittert, had asked Abdul El Sayed, hey, one of your supporters was just saying that Iran is a bigger threat, or excuse me, Israel is a bigger threat to America than Iran. Do you agree with that? And we played this whole long non-answer from Abdul where he mostly just bashed Israel, never said a single thing about the Iranian regime, the decades of killing Americans, the illicit weapons and nuclear program, the exportation of terrorism around the region and the world, the slaughtering of the people in the streets, not even a hint of that. A lot of bashing of Israel, nothing about Iran. The question being, which one's the bigger threat to America? Israel's our ally. They do a lot of work for us, a lot of dirty work for us, a lot of intelligence work for us. Many of their enemies are our enemies, and they kill them. They're a pluralistic society. They're a democracy. Iran is an enemy, like a top three enemy in the world. Their regime is the death to America regime. That's their slogan. And Abdul El Sayed can't say which of those two countries is a bigger threat to the United States. That happened before the debate. It came up again at the debate because it made some headlines. Now this is on television, so a lot more people saw this. It should be a very easy question. And El Sayed seemed, again, annoyed that it came up and dismissed it the way that he did yesterday. He didn't just call it a dumb question yesterday. He called it a hypothetical. And he went back to that well in the debate setting, cut one.
1: I'm going to ask you again tonight, who do you think is a bigger threat to the United States, Israel or Iran? You have 60 seconds.
2: And again, Rick, I'm just going to say that that's a ridiculous hypothetical.
0: It is not. And then he went on, by the way, to once again bash Israel. It's not hypothetical. There are allies and there are enemies right now, in reality, not hypothetically. The United States, our country, has allies and enemies. We have people who help us and people who threaten us. The mullahs of Iran threaten us and kill us. The Israelis are the opposite. And because he doesn't want to answer the question, he calls it hypothetical, which is inaccurate. I'm not sure if he knows what that word means. And then he called it a dumb question yesterday. By the way, another reporter was asking him, hey, you said that you didn't want to talk about the death of the Ayatollah because people in Dearborn, Michigan were mourning the loss of that blood-drenched theocratic dictator. What did you mean by that? And he got really mad at that woman for asking that question. It's ridiculous. You should ask Mike Rogers about blah, blah, blah. Ask smart questions, he said. So any question about the things he has said, Abdul El Sayed has decided now are dumb or not smart questions because he doesn't want to have to address them. And the way he's choosing not to address very simple, basic questions, I think, is very, very telling. He was asked, again, another question about Israel, which he doesn't like, but all he talks about is Israel most of the time.

0: Although October 7th, he grew strangely silent all of a sudden. Nothing on October 7th. In fact, someone asked him yesterday, hey, why didn't you put out any statement on October 7th? Cut 17, that's what this sounded like.
1: Thank you, press.
0: No answer to that one. They never gave an answer. Then last night it came up again at the debate, and Abdul said, well, because I didn't want to politicize it. Oh, really? Because last October 7th, not only did he put out a statement blasting Israel on the anniversary of the attack against Israel, which was filmed by the savages who carried out the slaughter and the rape and the murder. The statement was Israel blaming. He also fundraised off of it. So he's not politicizing it, supposedly. Oh, what a high-minded thing, Abdul, except last year he was fundraising off of blasting Israel on the anniversary of what happened to Israel. The guy is just a total fraud. Or worse. But the issue of Israel came up a few different times. Again, this was his fixation. His fixation for years, but especially in the primary. And now he wants to clam up and talk about anything else. Would you provide defensive weapons? Should the United States provide not offensive weapons, defensive weapons like Iron Dome, if Israel were under attack? And the answer was, he talked around it, didn't want to give a straight no, even though the answer is obviously no. And then he finally said, I just don't want us giving our foreign dollars to that sort of thing. Although he's totally fine. He's on the record saying we should send our foreign aid dollars to UNRWA, the corrupt UN organization, members of which participated in October 7th. That's where he thinks our foreign dollars should go, but not to the Iron Dome. And by the way, often Israel is actually paying us for this stuff, as a quick aside. But Iron Dome protects innocent lives. The reason that there haven't been much bloodier wars in the Middle East is because Israel has allowed their technology to protect their citizens. With all those rockets that are intended for those innocent civilians, they get blown out of the sky, thus obviating the need for all these wars that are triggered and provoked constantly by these terrorists. Abdul apparently doesn't believe in that. Even though there are thousands, at least, probably more, of U.S. citizens living in Israel, being protected by the Iron Dome, that's a spending red line. Abdul wants to spend on everything under the sun, just not that. There was also a very stinging back and forth where Mike Rogers is calling out Abdul El-Sayed that he simply will not condemn all these various terrorist organizations. And El-Sayed tries to get a little knock in, right? Just come in and slip in an attack on Rogers. And Rogers, there's a lot of crosstalk you're about to hear, but Rogers comes back with, I mean, just a counterpunch that landed. Cut four.
2: He can't condemn Hamas. He can't condemn the Muslim Brotherhood. He says his home is Egypt. This is all starting in my home.
3: We are going to move along. We can continue this conversation in the second half of the show.
4: He does own a home in Florida. He took it off the market. I don't know for why, but he just took it off.
2: He owns a home in the United Arab Emirates.
3: We're done. Staying in the Middle East. Congressman Rogers, you pledged.
2: In the United States.
0: So the moderator is trying to get control back. But Rogers, Mike Rogers, is saying this guy can't condemn Hamas. He won't condemn the Muslim Brotherhood. He says his home is in Egypt. By the way, he's also been claiming that he's out publicly claiming that he's a dual citizen of Egypt. That's something that Abdul El-Sayed has said publicly on multiple occasions. Now his campaign saying, oh, no, that's not true. That was just family lore. Really? This guy tells us he's a doctor. He can't practice, but he says he's a doctor. This very smart grown adult

0: an attack on Rodgers, and Rodgers, there's a lot of crosstalk you're about to hear, but Rodgers comes back with, I mean, just a counterpunch that landed. Cut four.
1: He can't condemn Hamas. He can't condemn the Muslim Brotherhood. He says his home is Egypt. This is all starting in my home.
2: We are going to move along. We can continue this conversation in the second half of the show.
3: He doesn't own a home in Florida. He took it off the market. I don't know for why, but
1: he owns a home in the United Arab Emirates.
2: We're done. Staying in the Middle East. Congressman Rogers, you pledged.
1: In the United States.
0: So the moderator is trying to get control back. But Rogers, Mike Rogers, is saying this guy can't condemn Hamas. He won't condemn the Muslim Brotherhood. He says his home is in Egypt. By the way, he's also been claiming that he's out publicly claiming that he's a dual citizen of Egypt. That's something that Abdul El-Sayed has said publicly on multiple occasions. Now his campaign saying, oh, no, that's not true. That was just family lore. Really? This guy tells us he's a doctor. He can't practice, but he says he's a doctor. You know, this very smart grown adult doesn't know what his citizenship status is. You know, I've lived around the world. My sibling and I were born abroad. We have a very good handle on what our citizenship status is. American and nothing else, by the way. Even though there was an option for my brother to have dual citizenship. Like, this is stuff that we know. El-Sayed, maybe he was just pandering or lying to an audience that wanted to hear it, and maybe he's lying now. Who knows? But he has said publicly that he's a dual citizen of Egypt, and now they're saying that's not true. But with Rogers hitting him time after time on this stuff, El-Sayed jumps in and says, well, he owns a home in Florida. That's one of his big gotchas in this campaign for Mike Rogers. Oh, he's got a house in Florida. To which Rogers responded, it was hard to hear, well, you own a house in the United Arab Emirates. And apparently, by the way, he owns another one in India. So he's got a couple houses abroad in these other countries. But El-Sayed thinks it's a big, big score to say Mike Rogers has a vacation house in Florida. And Rogers comes back and says, at least Florida's in the United States. That was a moment, and El-Sayed just left himself wide open to that punch. I'm not done. There's a lot more to get to from this debate last night, which was watched by a lot of people. There was a lot of interest in the debate and in this race. And I think, again, Abdul got called out over and over again for things, and often he had no good answer. His mother came up, and he got very indignant about that. But wait till you hear this one. We'll play you that clip when we come back. It's the Guy Benson Show, Friday edition. Keep it here.
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quote, worked for the Islamic American Relief Agency, also known as IARA, the U.S. Treasury Department in 2004, so just years after 9/11, designated the network as an organization supporting terrorism, including support for Osama bin Laden and Hamas. That is where Abdul El-Sayed's mother worked. That was sanctioned by the Treasury Department as a terror funding operation to bin Laden. Abdul El-Sayed's father-in-law is heavily involved with CAIR, C-A-I-R, the group whose executive director publicly praised openly the terrorist attacks of October 7th, which killed nearly 1,200 people and dozens of Americans. Abdul El-Sayed's sister-in-law was on a terrorist watch list. And then CAIR, the pro-terrorism hate group that I just mentioned, got involved to sue to try to get her off the terror watch list. Abdul El-Sayed's sister celebrated on camera

0: let's he open up this can of worms.
1: I'll give you an...
0: I'll tell you what my mother did. She was a small...
2: You go after my mom?
0: I'm not going after your mom. Exactly what your mom was working at, I was going after that organization that was indicted for funneling money to Al-Qaeda. Look, that's your mom. My mom worked at a local chamber of commerce. I'll put my mom up any day for that.
1: All right.
3: I'm Guy Benson. Mike Rogers making a point. I then Googled it. I was like, wait a second. I hadn't heard about that at all. Follow the race pretty closely. LSA is like, bro, you're coming after my mom? Rogers is like, well, I'm coming after the group she worked for. Mike Rogers says, my mom worked at a local chamber of commerce. Your mom, and let me now go to ABC News reporting. El Sayed's mother.

follow the race pretty closely. El Sayed's like, bro, you're coming after my mom? Rogers like, well, I'm coming after the group she worked for. Mike Rogers says, my mom worked at a local chamber of commerce, your mom, and let me now go to ABC News reporting. El Sayed's mother, quote, worked for the Islamic American Relief Agency, also known as IARA, the U.S. Treasury Department in 2004, so just years after 9/11, designated the network as an organization supporting terrorism, including support for Osama bin Laden and Hamas. That is where Abdul El Sayed's mother worked. That was sanctioned by the Treasury Department as a terror funding operation to bin Laden. Abdul El Sayed's father-in-law is heavily involved with CAIR, C-A-I-R, the group whose executive director publicly praised openly the terrorist attacks of October 7th, which killed nearly 1,200 people and dozens of Americans. Abdul El Sayed's sister-in-law was on a terrorist watch list. And then CAIR, the pro-terrorism hate group that I just mentioned, got involved to sue to try to get her off the terror watch list. Abdul El Sayed's sister celebrated on camera the October 7th attacks the morning that they happened. I'm sure Abdul thinks it's all very, very rude and probably Islamophobic to notice any of that. But Mike Rogers did his homework. And even I had to look it up, and there it was, reporting from the time about that organization where his mom worked. And it's like, okay, how many connections? Oh, it's guilt by association. I mean, this is mother, father-in-law, sister, sister-in-law. The candidate himself, very squirrely on some of these questions, bringing the guy to campaign for him who says that America is worse than Al-Qaeda on terrorism and deserve 9/11. Are we really going to do this, Michigan? Really? Guess it's up to the voters. Voters need to be aware of this. The Guy Benson Show continues with much more, including major illegal immigration controversies. Zohran Mamdani

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2: I'm Daria Albinger. President Trump talking up his record at a rally today in Tennessee.
3: In less than 2 years, we achieved the largest drop in violent crime ever recorded in the history of our country.
2: He campaigned for a number of Republicans, including Senator Marsha Blackburn, who's in a tightening race for governor. Two of the four deaths that are blamed on what was Hurricane Isaias are in Florida. Governor Ron DeSantis.
4: We've confirmed two storm-related fatalities. One individual in Escambia County had a tree fall on his home and tragically was killed. And another one, unfortunately, died inside of his garage. And when they went to find him, the generator was running.
2: The first Atlantic hurricane of the year is now a post-tropical cyclone. 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
2: I'm Daria Albinger. President Trump talking up his record at a rally today in Tennessee.
3: In less than 2 years, we achieved the largest drop in violent crime ever recorded in the history of our country.
2: He campaigned for a number of Republicans, including Senator Marsha Blackburn, who's in a tightening race for governor. Two of the four deaths that are blamed on what was Hurricane Isaias are in Florida. Governor Ron DeSantis.
4: We've confirmed two storm-related fatalities. One individual in Escambia County had a tree fall on his home and tragically was killed. And another one, unfortunately, died inside of his garage. And when they went to find him, the generator was running.
2: The first Atlantic hurricane of the year is now a post-tropical cyclone. 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
1: Welcome back to the Guy Benson Show. 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Podcast always free. There was an ICE-involved shooting in New York yesterday, and all the usual suspects are very angry about it, coming out of the woodwork to denounce ICE and calling for them to be abolished and all of that. And part of the reason they're upset is this shooting happened and there was apparently a child in the car during this altercation. Now, the subject here is someone that is described as a New Yorker by some of these Democrats, but I'm sure you'll be shocked to learn that there's much, much more to the story. And calling this person a New Yorker is actually quite a stretch. We'll get to that in a second, but first, the mayor of New York City, Zohran Mamdani, fresh off of his October 7th vigil, where he spent the evening having dinner at the Palestinianism restaurant with a From the River to the Sea page in the menu with an ethnically cleansed map of Israel. That's how he spent the evening of October 7th. He, of course, raced to the cameras to address this ICE incident that's right in his wheelhouse, right in his bread and butter zone. Here was Mamdani, indignant, cut 38.
2: And the pretext of ICE is, in their words, to keep this country safe. How is it keeping anyone safe to have, as you just heard from the police commissioner, individuals wearing construction vests in masks with long guns

0: smart, fast-paced political analysis that actually respects your intelligence. Guy Benson.
1: 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There was an ICE-involved shooting in New York yesterday, and all the usual suspects are very angry about it, coming out of the woodwork to denounce ICE and calling for them to be abolished and all of that. And part of the reason they're upset is this shooting happened and there was apparently a child in the car during this altercation. Now, the subject here is someone that is described as a New Yorker by some of these Democrats, but I'm sure you'll be shocked to learn that there's much, much more to the story. And calling this person a New Yorker is actually quite a stretch. We'll get to that in a second. But first, the mayor of New York City, Zohran Mamdani, fresh off of his October 7th vigil, where he spent the evening having dinner at the Palestinianism restaurant with a From the River to the Sea page in the menu with an ethnically cleansed map of Israel. That's how he spent the evening of October 7th. He, of course, raced to the cameras to address this ICE incident that's right in his wheelhouse, right in his bread and butter zone. Here was Mamdani, indignant, cut 38.
2: And the pretext of ICE is, in their words, to keep this country safe. How is it keeping anyone safe to have, as you just heard from the police commissioner, individuals wearing construction vests in masks with long guns? Residents have no idea if these are law enforcement agents or if they are simply attacking someone on the street. And when it comes to ICE, it begs the question, what's the difference? There is no explanation for this.
1: So there's no difference between random, you know, thugs on the street attacking people and sworn federal officers enforcing the laws of the country. I know that might be a distinction that's very difficult for Zohran Mamdani to grasp, or at least for him to pretend that it's really hard for him to grasp, so he can attack and delegitimize ICE as much as he possibly can. Well, the DHS secretary, Mark Wayne Mullen, responded to all of this and talked about the person who is at the center of this ICE operation, the target, cut 34.
3: I'm sorry, he's from the Dominican Republic. He came to this country illegally a few years ago, and ever since he's come in, he's committed crime and crime after crime. Well, our records show that he may only have been in the country for 3 years. Of course, he came underneath the Biden administration, and he has 3 years of extensive criminal activity. You're going to call that a New Yorker? I think that's a far cry.
1: Well, that's what the mayor called him. Mayor called this guy a New Yorker. He's actually a Dominican national in the country illegally who was let in by the Biden administration, of course, and then has entered into a life of crime in New York. He came to a sanctuary jurisdiction and has just been criming it up ever since. Illegal immigrant in the country with no right to be here, also committing crimes, and this is the new hero that they have on the left. And then as for the attacks on ICE, the criticism of ICE from the mayor, here was the DHS secretary responding to that, cut 35.
3: We arrest thousands weekly that are criminals going after the worst of the worst. And he turns a blind eye to it and won't even stand up for his own NYPD officers that, by the way, protect him every single day. He said he wants to abolish ICE. Well, Mayor, if you abolish ICE, who's going to take your criminals off the streets of your own town? Who's going to take the murderers and the thieves and the gangbangers? Who's going to take them off the streets because you're not allowing NYPD officers to do it and they want to? As I'll say again, the president has made it very clear, NYPD are the finest out there. He loves them. He loves our men and women in law enforcement.
1: Mayor doesn't. Mayor talks about defunding the police. He said we really mean defunding the police. He said when the NYPD is after you, it's like having the jackboot of the IDF on your throat, paraphrasing, but that was one of his comments. He called the NYPD a threat

0: to public safety. Now, when he was running for mayor and thought that might be a problem, he's like, oh gosh, you know, maybe, you know, that was a different time. My tweets from just a few years ago as I was a grown-ass adult, that was a different time. I didn't really mean all of that. He meant it. He's hostile to law enforcement. He calls NYPD, like, racist, anti-queer, threat to public safety, and equivalent to the Israeli Defense Forces, which is, like, I think the entity he hates more than anyone else, the Jews that defend the Jewish state. He really hates them. So calling NYPD the equivalent of the IDF is about as nuclear as you can get in Mamdani world. This is how he views the police force of the city that he now leads. And it's actually a fair question there from Mullen, being like, hey, if you want to throw ICE out, and he doesn't have the authority to do that, but if ICE gets disbanded and abolished and they're not around to catch these illegal immigrant criminals, then who's going to do it? The racist, anti-queer threat to public safety NYPD that you hate and are pretending not to? I mean, it's not a coincidence that whenever someone dies in custody, like at Rikers Island, regardless of the circumstances, you've got a statement of remorse coming out from the mayor, who's very, very upset, and he just doesn't really have time to look up why they might have been arrested, including the people they've killed and that sort of thing. That's secondary to the posturing. I mean, I don't think it's terribly subtle what's going on here. This is a worldview. And this was an opportunity yet again to get his licks in, get his shot in at ICE and this incident. Targeting a criminal illegal alien from the Dominican Republic who entered the country illegally under Joe Biden. Now, apparently, they had gone after him last month. This is Bill Malugin's reporting, our colleague. ICE had come after this same guy last month, and he fled. ICE did not pursue at the time, decided not to get into a big, you know, street chase over this. Then, because this is someone who is determined not to get caught, apparently they were trying to use some subterfuge to then trap him. According to Malugin's reporting, ICE says they tried to block him in with several vehicles this time so he couldn't flee, but he tried to flee anyway, ramming ICE vehicles. That led to, apparently, shots being fired. You can't ram law enforcement vehicles. You can't do it. I don't know how else to say it. And I would love to see Mamdani explain, is there a counterpoint to that? A counterpoint he's willing to put his name and face on, that big grin of his? Even if it means maybe conceding a point to ICE, I would love to know how he would handle that one. Now, here's an interesting wrinkle to this. Not surprising. Shouldn't be. Per Malugin, ICE had a detainer on this guy on a prior arrest last year. So this is someone who had multiple previous arrests, including a robbery arrest in 2023, criminal sale of a controlled substance. Jessica Tisch, the NYPD commissioner, has actually confirmed this, that this Dominican illegal immigrant criminal who was shot during this targeted operation has multiple prior arrests in New York, on top of being there illegally. So ICE filed a detainer against him during this process of a previous arrest. And what did New York City do? They, altogether, class, released him, ignoring the detainer, because that's the sanctuary policy. That's the sanctuary policy. That's the whole point of a sanctuary policy. You can't cooperate with the feds, so what you get is illegal immigrants flocking to these places, committing crimes, and being let back out on the street, even with an active detainer hold against them from ICE, where the official policy is not to hand them over, which is, and I know it's like, it should be obvious, but I'll just say it again, that's crazy. What should happen here, if Mamdani and all these Democrats who immediately jumped out in front of this thing and turn on the lights and cameras and shove microphones right in our faces because we're mad, We want to let everyone how mad we are. There was a shooting and there was a kid nearby in the car, and how could they do this, these monsters? All that had to happen was New York could have handed this guy off to the federal government. He's in the country illegally. New York had him in their possession, New York City, because of other crimes he had done. All they had to do was hand him off in cuffs in a controlled setting in a jail, and this guy would be gone. He wouldn't be putting children at risk. He wouldn't be fleeing from law enforcement. He wouldn't be ramming cars. He wouldn't be committing more crimes. He'd be deported. But because they are against deportation and they are pro-crime and pro-illegal immigrant crime, that is what these politicians are. Some of them just even explicitly are. But functionally, that's what they are. When you won't cooperate to hand over dangerous, criminal, illegal immigrants in a safe and controlled way, what you are begging for is more chaos, more crime on your streets, and a much harder job for the feds. And then when they come in and do that job, then you demonize them for political reasons. It is so sick. And there's never any like, gosh, maybe we should do this differently. There is a better way. Everyone understands there's a much better way, but that better way would require some common sense and some acknowledgement that there is a job to do, which is removing illegal immigrant criminals from our country. That would be a concession to bad, bad orange man, and therefore they won't do it. And the beneficiaries of that mule-like stubbornness are a bunch of criminals who also don't have a right to be here. Congratulations. Congratulations on all the progress. And then when the feds finally come in and do this hard work, they're the bad guys yet again. It's just the same thing over and over. Now, here's another story that you probably haven't heard about. Malugin, to his credit, of course, was covering it. This was a few days ago. Did you hear about the off-duty NYPD officer? By the way, a person of color, for people who keep score on these things and really, really care about all the racial bean counting. This is an off-duty NYPD officer of color who was stabbed repeatedly and robbed. It is possible that Mamdani's commented on it. I did not see a big indignant press conference and a big media availability with all the Democrats lining up to express their concern for the NYPD officer. All right, maybe I missed that. It's possible. But it does seem like that's the type of victim and the type of story that we don't really hear very much about. In fact, Moshe Hill, who's a candidate in Nassau County, New York, and a political columnist in New York, posted a photo of this cop. Jose Mercedes is his name. Stabbed 7 times while off duty by 2 individuals. It happened 2 miles from where the ICE shooting that we were just talking about happened, just right down the road. And yet, there was no big hullabaloo from Team Blue over the stabbed cop. I wonder why that is. Well, maybe part of the reason why, according to DHS, ICE has placed detainers with local law enforcement in Lynn, Massachusetts, which is a sanctuary community, on the 2 Dominican illegal aliens who have been arrested in connection with the stabbing and robbery of an off-duty NYPD officer. They were found hiding, this is from Bill Malugin, in the basement of a home in Lynn. Lynn is a haven for illegal aliens. On numerous embeds I've done, this is Bill Malugin writing, with ICE Boston, many of the arrests we've witnessed, including multiple child rapists, were in Lynn. The city doesn't cooperate with ICE and banned ICE from operating on any city-owned property. U.S. Marshals and NYPD managed to find them hiding there anyway, hours away from the crime scene. One source says, no shock they ran there to hide. In case you're curious about who these guys are, you just got a few of the clues there. DHS confirms both suspects are illegal immigrants from the Dominican Republic, caught and then released at the Arizona border by the Biden administration with lengthy criminal histories in New York City. The suspects were released into the country by the Biden administration, and despite multiple prior arrests in New York, sanctuary politicians refused to cooperate with ICE, and here we go, class, all together again, released them. So they were free, having been released into the country as illegal immigrants by Biden and his team. And they come to sanctuary in New York City, commit a bunch of crimes. Doesn't matter. They've got impunity. They're released over and over again because that's what they do. Sanctuary progress, you see. And they were still free out and about to then stab and rob an NYPD officer. And then they ran to an even crazier sanctuary jurisdiction to hide out, hoping that they would be protected there. But the feds were able to find them. And I'm sure that's somehow an outrage, too, to some of these people. Over and over again. And from a lot of these people, you don't hear a peep about the cop victim, but you do hear this huge outcry over the incident involving a shooting where the guy was trying to flee and ram law enforcement cars as a multiple-time felon illegal immigrant in New York. It is just beyond me. It is so messed up. Let's break. Let's come back. It's the Guy Benson Show.
1: An insightful look into policy, politics, and media that keeps you ahead of the news cycle. The Guy Benson Show.

0: back on the Guy Benson Show. James Tallarico, who's the Senate nominee for Democrats in Texas, has not been seen publicly in 13 days. No events. No radio interviews, no Zoom thing, just nothing. And they say it's the flu. Dan Turrentine is a Democratic strategist who actually called a lot of the trouble the Virginia Democrats were in over the whole redistricting scheme. He said some Democrats are worried about this. Cut 25.
1: Tallarico's team watched this take off yesterday. You're in a close race, right? So whether it's true or not, whether you're on your deathbed or it's other, right? As the conspiracy theories are kind of hinting, there's something else. You're in a tight race. There's 25 days to go. You would get out last night with something to off, even if it's a photograph of the guy. That makes me nervous that it's Friday morning and there is still, other than one spokesperson, saying, hey, folks, nothing to see here.
0: Now, the campaign's saying he'll be back in action in some capacity this weekend, which would, I guess, put us at 2 full weeks gone. They're saying it's the flu. Look, there are theories out there and rumors. I think it's irresponsible to engage in that stuff. I hope he's okay. 2 weeks is a very long time. In October, in a close race, it's not like he's coasting. It's Texas. He's a Democrat. I mean, come on. Have you had the flu? I've had the flu. How long were you laid up? How long were you doing nothing? Like, not even on a phone call? 4 days? Five? What, 13 days? That doesn't make sense. There's got to be some other explanation. There's just something off here. Maybe we'll find out. Strange. Very strange thing. When we come back, a new hour of the Guy Benson Show on deck. The great Shannon Bream will join us.

0: Dina Blanton. That's your Potpourri.
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2: He may not be on the ballot, but he was back out on the campaign trail. I'm Daria Albinger, Fox News. President Trump telling Republican voters to pretend he's on the ballot this November. And this week, he campaigned like he is. He stopped today in Tennessee to stump for a few candidates, including Senator Bill Hagerty, who's seeking re-election.
3: You have senators, there's some respected, some not respected, some okay. He's one of the most respected senators in Washington, and when we have problems, you can go to Bill Hagerty. This is a brilliant, great man, and you're lucky to have him.
2: He was also there to back Senator Marsha Blackburn, who's running for governor. Her Democratic opponent has been rising recently in some polls. Well, what is now post-tropical cyclone Isaias made landfall overnight along the Florida Panhandle. It's a Category 2 hurricane. At least four deaths in several states are blamed on the storm. Two of those deaths are in Florida. Here's Fox Weather's Brandi Campbell in Pensacola Beach.
4: Overnight in Pensacola Beach, we had a 102-mile-per-hour wind gust recorded here in Pensacola. And so now we're seeing some of the aftermath, the damage of those strong winds. So there are a lot of trees that are down. We still have a massive issue with power outages, not just here, but generally across the southeast. Over 750,000 customers still out of power. Pensacola stated that they did have to respond to a house that was on fire. Of course, there were some accidents they had to respond to. And then there's a lot of structural damage.
2: The governor declaring a state of emergency in Florida. Saudi authorities say an American is among the 12 people who were killed in a missile strike on Riyadh International Airport. More than 300 people were wounded. Iran-backed Houthi rebels have claimed responsibility for this in a series of attacks in

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1: Two Philadelphia police officers were ambushed overnight, both shot multiple times. One was killed, the other is fighting for his life. Here's Fox's CB Cotton.
2: The Philadelphia Police Commissioner says the fallen officer, Shane Sieber, was just 40 years old and a 10-year veteran of the department, who leaves behind a wife, a 7-year-old, and a 3-year-old. Investigators say just after midnight on the 100 block of North 52nd Street in West Philly, officers were responding to a report of a person with a gun when they were ambushed. Other officers arrived to the scene and found two officers wounded on a porch. Fallen officer Sieber was one of them. Philadelphia police say he had been shot three times. His partner,

0: 33 years old, was shot 12 times. Officers say the gunman ran from the scene and fired at more officers from a nearby alley. None were hurt. Investigators say the gunman then climbed a tree before eventually surrendering to a SWAT team.
1: The suspect remains in custody. President Trump says he will make the final decision whether the execution of Nidal Hassan will be live streamed.
2: He was vicious. He was violent. There are two thoughts. Don't show it and show it. Because, you know, by showing it, maybe other people won't be doing what he did. So I'll make a decision ultimately. I know what the military would like to do, but we'll make a decision.
1: War Secretary Pete Hegseth stunned lawmakers in both parties when he made the announcement earlier this week. Hassan is scheduled to go before a firing squad on December 3rd. He was convicted in a 2009 mass shooting at Fort Hood, Texas, which left 13 people dead and more than 30 people injured. A federal judge has struck down the Justice Department's nationwide program used to collect voter registration records and to flag suspected non-U.S. citizens. The ruling blocks the Trump administration from continuing the initiative even in states that are cooperating voluntarily.

0: They say he had been shot 3 times. His partner, 33 years old, was shot 12 times. Officers say the gunman ran from the scene and fired at more officers from a nearby alley. None were hurt. Investigators say the gunman then climbed a tree before eventually surrendering to a SWAT team.
1: The suspect remains in custody. President Trump says he will make the final decision whether the execution of Nidal Hassan will be live streamed.
2: He was vicious. He was violent. There are two thoughts. Don't show it and show it. Because, you know, by showing it, maybe other people won't be doing what he did. So I'll make a decision ultimately. I know what the military would like to do, but we'll make a decision.
1: War Secretary Pete Hegseth stunned lawmakers in both parties when he made the announcement earlier this week. Hassan is scheduled to go before a firing squad on December 3rd. He was convicted in a 2009 mass shooting at Fort Hood, Texas, which left 13 people dead and more than 30 people injured. A federal judge has struck down the Justice Department's nationwide program used to collect voter registration records and to flag suspected non-U.S. citizens. The ruling blocks the Trump administration from continuing the initiative even in states that are cooperating voluntarily.

0: This is Jason in the House.
1: Welcome to the Jason in the House podcast. Oh, we got a good one because we've got somebody you really should get to know. Her name is Rebecca Heinrich. She is with the Hudson Institute. She's also a Fox News contributor, but uber super smart on foreign policy, national defense policy. I think this interview, you're really going to want to hear this one because she's just, like I said, super smart and fun and outgoing. Anyway, time to bring on Rebecca Heinrichs. Rebecca Heinrichs, thanks so much for joining us on the Jason in the House podcast. I do appreciate it.
2: I'm so glad to be here. Thanks for having me on.
1: I turn on the television and I hear you speaking. I think, man, she knows her stuff. You are like, how in the world did you get to where you are today? Because you're a Fox News contributor. National security and defense, arms control and non-proliferation, missile defense, foreign policy. You're a senior fellow and director at the Keystone Defense Initiative at the Hudson Institute. That is one big business card.
2: It is. It's a lot of titles.
1: So where is this passion for strategic defense? Where in the world did that come from?
2: So I mean, I'll kind of zoom way out and then kind of get us there. I'm from a little town in Ohio, and my dad and mom used to always have the news on in the evening, you know, where we would see current events, and I really developed an interest in kind of, you know, what's going on in the world, kind of out beyond our own borders. But it was just kind of an interest. And then I went to college, and September 11th happened my freshman year, and I was in this program called the Ashbrook Scholar Program at Ashland University in Ohio, where we were really studying the founding of America, just how awesome this country is.
1: Right.
2: And I was just loving it. And then 9/11 happened. And so that's really what cemented in my mind, like, look, I really want to do defense policy, foreign policy. But unlike a lot of my contemporaries at the time who really started focusing on global war on terrorism, I thought everybody's focused on that. But I'm really worried that if the United States

0: States as naive, or if we sort of have a progressive view, which I think is wrong and sets us up for bad policy, in foreign policy, like we could have another major power war. And so my area of focus, and I got just really passionate about focusing on how to defend the United States of America against the countries that could really do great damage to the United States, and that's with nuclear weapons. And so that was really what set them, you know, set me off on this course, and I just continued my studies from that point on.
1: All right, so I want to get into that because I'd love to know the answer to that question. But some people go to college and have goals, and other people have like lofty ambitions. Let's before I get into the kind of the thick of, you know, where you're concerned about our foreign adversaries and the long-term thinking that, say, a China or somebody brings to the table versus the immediacy of, you know, what's going on Instagram at any given moment in the United States. Let's go back to, so you said small town in Ohio.
0: Mm-hmm.
1: Like, when you say small town, like how small?
0: 1,100 people, 2 stoplights, 1 grocery store,
1: yeah.
0: Dry county.
1: There you
0: really
1: go.
0: Small.
1: All right, that is legit small. You can usually measure the size of a county or a town by, oh, this is how many stoplights we have. So
0: yep.
1: If nobody's even bothered to think about that, they live in a big town. But if they, yeah, like this little town that I live in Alpine, Utah, yeah, no stoplights.
0: Yeah.
1: People get upset when you put in a stop sign. I mean, they just don't want to have a
0: down.
1: Stop sign. Let them.
0: Well,
1: yes.
0: I would get frustrated. Like, as soon as I got my driver's license, you know, you get really excited. You get to, and I, there's this little town, and then we lived kind of in the rural part of the town. So we were, you
1: the
0: know,
1: rural part of the 1100. Yes.
0: Yeah, exactly.
1: Okay.
0: So we had,
1: there was a downtown, and then there was a rural part of this. Yes. Okay. Now, do you have brothers, sisters?
0: 2
1: What
0: sisters.
1: Was life growing up? What were the parents doing? Mm-hmm. And what were you doing? What are like your early memories growing up?
0: So I had a great childhood. Mom and dad, strong believers, Christians, took us. I'm the middle daughter of 3 daughters, no brothers. And, you know, had a great childhood, ran around barefoot most of the time. We had about 6 acres. But both of my parents grew up on farms, so they're used to a lot of property, farmland. But and my dad tried to farm when mom and dad first got married, but running his dad's farm, these little farms in Ohio are just really hard to pay the bills with these little farms. And so, but they had the 3 of us, and then dad decided he was essentially going to be a mechanic. And then he was gone a lot being a travel mechanic, so he decided he needed to figure out how to get a better, more stable job local. And the short of it is he became an engineer. Got a technical degree in engineering. And mom took side jobs like a lot of people do in these small towns. And so I grew up thinking there is dignity in all work. I mean, really believing it, like not sort of like a thing that you're taught to say,
1: sure.
0: But like really
1: sure.
0: Believe it, you know, because all around me, it's like my mom was the cashier at the grocery store and then she worked at the floral shop. She was the town editor of our newspaper and that kind of thing. So and always super dedicated to being with us girls when we had stuff. And I played sports. I played basketball and yeah, it was good. And then tried not to get stuck behind the Amish buggy on my way to school because then I'd be late.
1: Really?
0: Yeah.
1: That happens with those buggies. I can't say I had that problem when my growing up in California and Arizona, but in Utah. But I can imagine that happens. So when you're young and you're growing up, and your parents just sound like, I mean, that's just an all-American family, right? 3 girls, you're playing little sports. Not everybody can talk on television. Like, where did that skill set come? Because standing up and talking in front of people, that's intimidating to a lot of people. Where did you hone those skills? Because I've seen you present, and you're just smooth. You're good. You're confident. It doesn't even faze you. So, but that doesn't just happen, right? How did you get that?
0: So I appreciate that, but I think so. A few things. One, you know, I talked about how mom and dad would always have the evening news on, and in my house, I mean, it was we were very encouraged to debate and to have different ideas, and so I grew up just arguing with my sisters, my parents, having a debate, and it was like totally encouraged. I mean, the 3 of us girls are all very, very different women, but we've got some common traits. One of them is we've got strong opinions. We're all independent thinkers. And that was just encouraged by my folks. And then I think that, you know, over time, I got better at speaking in front of people when I became more confident in what I was saying. You know, like, you have to know your mind pretty well to be able to kind of answer the questions that folks are asking you live on TV, and viewers know if you're not sure. And so, it, you know, they want to know, like, they might disagree with you, but they want to know that you're real and that you're being serious and that you know what you're talking about. And so that, I think, is just happens with time and study. But it kind of goes back to growing up, just knowing that my folks just encouraged us to have confidence. And like, I you know, coming from a small town, neither of my folks went to a 4-year college. So I was the first one who went to a 4-year school and went on to grad school. And I was taught from the time I was little that nobody was better than me. Like, you know, nobody, even if you come from a more affluent background or go into an Ivy League school, like, none of those people have a leg up on you. You have the same access to books and to the truth and to learning. And that was huge for giving me early confidence, so I didn't have this imposter syndrome, which I think a lot of people from my background have.
2: More Jason in the House next.

0: It's Jason in the House.
1: Okay, so you got a passion for this. You're watching the news. Your parents just sound like wonderful people. You're growing up, and then you get into high school, playing a little basketball, right? Mm-hmm. What was the decision like to go to a college? How far away was it from your house?
2: Not too far. It was about an hour from my home. And honestly, so this is when I was...
1: Not bad.
2: No. And it really was just because I didn't, you know, I've got a senior in high school now, my daughter, and I'm able to help give her all these different options and ideas for different places she might want to go to school. But, you know, I'm the daughter of a couple of farmers. And so mom and dad were like cheering me on, but they didn't really have great, like, hey, you should go to here. They didn't really know kind of how to recommend where I would go to school. And so my thought was, I never really doubted that I would go to college. I loved where I was from, but I knew I wanted to go see stuff and I wanted to go do something of importance for my country. So I kind of thought maybe I'll go to Ohio State and I'll like do ROTC or I'll join the military basically. And maybe I'll be an Air Force lawyer or something. I didn't really know, but that was kind of the path and they would pay for me to go to school. So I went and I took the ASVAB test. I mean, I went to Columbus and I had a recruiter and I walked in with the Marines were administering this and I thought I'd do that. And my parents were just like, oh my goodness, Rebecca, like you don't, and my dad was just this, and I was this pretty slight little thing, you know, as a senior in high school. And I wasn't super tough or anything. My dad, I came back from taking the test, the ASVAB test, and I was so proud. I did so well in that thing. I could have any job in the military. You know, they really pumping me up. And my dad was like, if you are not prepared to go train to fight, you know, like you have to be willing to go fight. And is that what you want to do? And I thought, well, Dad, you know, these people say we don't really fight wars anymore. And he was like, that's not true. It's just not true, Rebecca. And so he was a little bit worried that, you know, that I may have been a little bit too naive in thinking about what, you know, military service, but I still really wanted to do something to serve my country. And Dad kind of did a Hail Mary in this little school where I ended up going to. They had this great poli-sci program. I talked about how it's a great books program, and it teaches about, you know, the American founding. You read the Federalist Papers and the Constitution, Declaration, all that kind of stuff. And so Dad drove me there and hoping that I would get in, get some scholarship, and that would sort of satisfy my desire to kind of set on this path to serve my country. And I did get in, and I even told my, this, his name was Peter Schramm, who ran the program. He's since passed away, but I had, you know, my dad had just gone to Macy's with me and bought me my first suit, and I was like so proud of wearing that little suit, and I'm sitting in the interview, and the professor starts smoking a Marlboro Red, and I'm sitting there like, oh my goodness, he's going to ruin my suit, and this is the only one I have, but he said, and, you know, but I was kind of mouthy, and he turned to me, and he said, and I was a little bit annoyed.

0: And he was smoking around my suit, and he said, well, and he gave me this kind of tough interview, and they said, do you have any questions for me? And I said, yeah, I got to know if I got into this program, because if I didn't, I'm joining the military, and I'm going to go to Ohio State. And he was like, you got in. So that was a school I went to, Ashland University, and it was a fantastic education. Yeah, really
1: life
0: grateful.
1: Moment. You know, it's amazing how those little things in life just, they pivot left or right. I mean, that changes the whole trajectory of your life, right?
0: So whole thing, yep.
1: So you go, you have success there, and then where did you go from there?
0: So, was really enjoying school. 9/11 happened. You know, I thought, yeah, I want to do some internships where I can kind of understand a little bit more about my options and kind of know what's out there. So I had an internship out at the Claremont Institute in California, and
1: great
0: institution. And that's where I was really introduced to Cold War thought. My job in that summer was to make a missile proliferation chart. So I did that. And then I had another intern, and I kept working. I was a waitress at Outback Steakhouse. And that's always my plan B.
1: Were you good? Wait a sec. Were you a good waitress?
0: I was the best waitress. Yeah.
1: What made you the best waitress?
0: I knew how to upsell
1: There's
0: everybody.
1: A lot of good waitresses out there.
0: Yeah. Yeah, I knew how to upsell.
1: What made you the best?
0: Well, I would just come in and I always at Outback, everybody likes to wear all those pins. You know, you wear all those boomerang pins and that because that shows how great you've been. But I would like to be really understated. So I never wore my boomerang pins because the pins are earned. So I always kind of had this sort of like the new waitress appeal, but I wasn't. I was a pro. And I would go to my tables and like if a guy, and like my fate was like a table of guys, and you know, like one of the guys would be like, I'd like a beer, like a Bud Light. And then I would say, do you want one of the little girly beers or do you want one of the big boy beers? And then, every time they'd be like, oh my goodness, the big boy
1: there's
0: beer,
1: no
0: I guess.
1: No way they're saying no to that with this
0: young female
1: waitress. There's no way they're going to say no to that.
0: And I did the same thing with steaks. They'd be like, oh, you want the bitty, like a nine ounce sirloin is going to be about 3 bites, but if you got a bigger appetite, you're going to be 12 ounce, you know. And so I would just upsell. And then the way Outback worked is it was always merit based in terms of what station you got on your next shift. So if you had the most sales, you got the better station. And it was kind of a self-fulfilling thing. Then you really could get, you know, you get more customers, right, more sales. And so I loved it. So I would come in and then I get the best shifts. And so if the whole
1: So if a guy like me came up and said, look, I just want the Alice Springs chicken. What do you say to that?
0: Alice Springs chicken, that's what the moms get here. You know, you gotta get one. That's what the moms get. You gotta get the strip steak or the, you know, the
1: All right, I would have squirmed in my chair, yes. I can tell. You would have been an exceptional You would have been exceptional there. All right, let's get back on track because there's a lot of life lessons in what you just demonstrated, but yeah, keep going. So that is funny. I've never had anybody say that, but yeah, go ahead.
0: I was pretty ornery. It was a good job. I loved it.
1: That's what the moms get. My wife is going to tell me that every single time from now. Keep going. That's funny.
0: What the moms get with their little side salad. So,
1: That's what I get with a little blue cheese, no onions. That's exactly right. Anyway, keep going.
0: So then, I had a great internship, and here's my best pieces of advice. And one of my professors told me this too. He said, Rebecca, you know, you just have to work hard. And of course, since I grew up just thinking like I wasn't too good for any job, I just was really eager to do, if I was just photocopying things in these internships, that's just what I was doing, had a good attitude about it, just tried to work hard. And then they each of those internships kind of led me to my next one. And I had one at the Heritage Foundation, Washington, D.C. Mm-hmm. And that's when I kind of caught the bug of like, I really want to come back to Washington. This place is so full of energy, and as hard as it is, and as you know, everybody knows all the bad things about Washington, it really is full of a lot of people who love this country and are trying to do something good. And so after that internship, I went back home, graduated from college, and then I did not have a plan. I had no job lined up. I only had my Outback Steakhouse money. I had an Oldsmobile I was driving, drove out to Washington, D.C., went back to Heritage, and I just said, you do not have to hire me. Like, I'm not asking you to like give me a full paying job or anything and healthcare and all that. But if somebody can just pay me like $700 a month to do tons of research while I look for a job. And so I kind of made it like as cheap as possible. That was the money I needed to kind of stay ahead of rent. And so they hired me super part-time to just do a little bit of research and I worked for Lee Edwards, who has since passed away. And of course, he was a Reagan historian. And I was doing research for him on Ed Folner's book, the book he was writing about Ed Folner, Ronald Reagan's attorney general, of course. And then I got a job on Capitol Hill. I got a job on Capitol Hill, and

So my first job out of college was a staff assistant on the House Judiciary Committee. That was my first job. So I came out and started, you know, working for the lawyers on the Judiciary Committee and jumped right in. And we were doing big issues like the reauthorization of the Patriot Act and all that kind of stuff. And that was really what. And then I kept going to school, got my master's degree and my doctorate, and all that kind of stuff.

0: And I was doing research for him on Ed Folner's, but on his, the book he was writing about Ed Folner, Ronald Reagan's attorney general, of course. And then I got a job on Capitol Hill. I got a job on Capitol Hill. And so my first job out of college was a staff assistant on the House Judiciary Committee. That was my first job. So I came out and started, you know, working for the lawyers on the Judiciary Committee and jumped right in. And we were doing big issues like the reauthorization of the Patriot Act and all that kind of stuff. And that was really what. And then I kept going to school, got my master's degree and my doctorate and all that kind of stuff.
1: Yeah, so you know, I was not an attorney, but I was on the House Judiciary Committee. But I think we kind of, I started. You know, I was elected in 2008, so I served in 2009. But it sounds, looking through your bio, I think that's when you left, right?
0: Yeah. So Jim Sensenbrenner was the chairman.
1: Then you went to. Mm-hmm. Oh my gosh, we could do podcast after podcast of Jim Sensenbrenner stories and quotes, because that man, he was not bashful and he was a hoot.
0: I
1: love Jim Sensenbrenner.
0: He also is the reason I really credit him too, the way he understood the rules, the way he understood.
1: Oh, yeah.
0: Like, you know, how to dig out the partisan differences that were meaningful on policy. I mean, so much of my kind of the schoolhouse of policy and rhetoric and fighting to get good things done comes from, I was staff assistant under the leadership of Jim Sensenbrenner. And that kind of really, he was good.
1: He was good. And he was congressman from Wisconsin and just absolutely loved him. You're listening to Jason in the House. We'll be back with more of my conversation.

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1: Fox News, I'm Roxanne Evans. President Trump campaigned today in Tennessee. He told the crowd in Clarksville the GOP fixes what's broken.
2: It was just announced that under the Republican leadership, incomes for hardworking Americans have soared to the highest level ever recorded.
1: Meanwhile, House Minority Leader Hakeem Jeffries told a crowd in Pennsylvania that Trump's MAGA supporters are, quote, incompetent. A Houthi missile attack on Riyadh's King Khalid International Airport killed at least 12 and injured 309. The United States is weighing what action to take, if any. Officer Shane Cyber was killed and a second officer wounded in a West Philadelphia shooting. 35-year-old suspect has been charged with a homicide. 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

0: Jason in the house.
1: All right, let's fast forward to the Hudson Institute. Explain why the Hudson. You're associated with the Hudson Institute, so great institution, but why the Hudson? You could go a lot of places now. Now that you got all this experience under your belt, why the Hudson Institute?
2: So Hudson Institute, so I wanted to go work at a think tank where I could do research, but I'm like, I'm the kind of think tank person who is very impatient for policy to happen, to change policy, to improve policy. So a lot of think tankers, you know, they do some really great kind of research reports, but there's not a whole lot of urgency. Right. They kind of sit there. But I've always been really eager to get in there. So I'm very busy in the Congress. I still spend a lot of time in different congressional offices, but I wanted to kind of control my own schedule. So I didn't want to go back to government. Wanted to work in the think tank because I got married and had kids, and I'm a mom, and so I wanted to be able to have control over my schedule. Yeah, Hudson Institute is a conservative internationalist, meaning we're conservative, meaning we put, you know, we believe that nations are the primary actors in the world, not the UN, it's nations, and that nations have their own idiosyncratic interests, and so it's conservative, but we're also, we believe that allies are important, so we're not, you know, we're not isolationists. We really do believe in Ronald Reagan's vision and others, and Nixon. I just spoke at the Nixon Foundation today, you know, the importance of allies. And so anyway, so that's what Hudson is. And Hudson also was founded by a guy by the name of Herman Kahn, which was a futurist and during the Cold War and really helped this country think about nuclear weapons and nuclear strategy and how to deter the Soviets from using nuclear weapons. And so that's my specialty. And so it was kind of a natural intellectual home for me. And so when I pitched myself to Hudson, I just, you know, told them what I wanted to study, what I wanted to do. And they just have great leadership over there. So it's been I've been there almost 12 years, and it's just been, I've got great colleagues, great bosses, a great board, and they all just let me go for it, you know? It's great.
1: So how do you approach

0: approach AI, or SI as the president calls it. You know, we're moving to a battlefield that doesn't have people, has machines, and the speed and velocity of which SI, we'll call it that for this sake of this podcast, super intelligence computers. How do you, I mean, that's one of the scary things, right? Got nuclear weapons, but now you got, you know, we had some redundancies to make sure that nothing disastrous happens, but what if the machines were doing everything?
1: So I kind of have two sort of ways to think about it, I think are really important. One, the country that leads in AI, and when I mean leads, I mean has the best models, the most advanced models, and then also is the preferred country for other countries to be able to use your models and vice versa.
0: Right.
1: But the country who has that is going to be the country that really does set the parameters on the ethics of AI and how we use these things. And so my one driving sort of motivation on AI, or how I think about it, is I really want us to beat China. I do not want a world in which the Chinese Communist Party are the ones that are determining how people think about AI and people using Chinese AI, et cetera, because I think that'll be used against the United States. On the other hand, as a conservative, too, I also think, you know, I have to think about these dangers. New technologies bring about new problems, and it's not true that simply because we've invented a new thing that human beings are going to progress into a better world. Like, you know, we know that's not true. And so we have to think about both of those things. You don't want to be naive, kind of in any direction. On nuclear weapons, one thing I always tell people, because obviously I'm very concerned about this, and I tell people, you know, we're going to have to use AI. We have to use it and integrate it in our military, because that's what enables us to go fast, to decrease the chances of risks against our own war fighters. You know, you want to have AI that's quick on a very, very fast battlefield. But when it comes to the use of nuclear weapons, you never want to turn this over to a machine. That's got a human being also always has to be the decider when it comes to the weapons that are really in a category all to their own. These are political military weapons, and so they need to be outside the chain when it comes to artificial intelligence.
0: Okay, so that's just to push back on it a little bit. That sounds great for the United States, but, you know, in North Korea, Pakistan, do you really think that's going to happen?
1: No. This is also why the United States needs to figure it. We need to be constantly looking for ways that we're going to be able to thwart these guys. Just like it, you know, this is why I tell people too. It's like, you know, the North Koreans would be so much more advanced in their own nuclear weapons capabilities if it wasn't from the United States and our own intelligence community thwarting them, cyber attacks, sanctioning to make it harder for them to get the kinds of capabilities they need to be more advanced. And so it's going to take all the tools of government, and we're going to also have to learn through our own AI how their AI is operating so that we can thwart it. You know, but basically, like, look, it's like human beings, there has not yet been a technology that has sort of been like the last technology and we figured it out. It's just always going to be a new era in which we've got something else we have to deal with, but we've done this before, so I'm still pretty bullish on us figuring it out. But the only other thing I'd say about it is this is why I'm a huge believer in making sure that our next generation of Americans really are trained on the morality, ethics, Western civilization, you know, that we don't just jump right into only training them on, you know, just the trades. We do need liberal arts education, because you got to have people who have some moral clarity who are going to be the ones controlling the machines. You know, if you hook up kids too fast to screens too soon to AI, they're not going to develop, you know, the moral background and foundation that they really need first to be able to control these things as they get older.
2: More Jason in the House next.

0: it's going to happen?
1: No. But this is also why the United States needs to figure it. We need to be constantly looking for ways that we're going to be able to thwart these guys. Just like, this is why I tell people, too. It's like, the North Koreans would be so much more advanced in their own nuclear weapons capabilities if it wasn't from the United States and our own intelligence community thwarting them, cyber attacks, sanctioning to make it harder for them to get the kinds of capabilities they need to be more advanced. And so it's going to take all the tools of government, and we're going to also have to learn through our own AI how their AI is operating so that we can thwart
0: right,
1: it.
0: Right.
1: But basically, it's like human beings, there has not yet been a technology that has sort of been like the last technology and we figured it out. It's just always going to be a new era in which we've got something else we have to deal with, but we've done this before, so I'm still pretty bullish on us figuring it out. But the only other thing I'd say about it is this is why I'm a huge believer in making sure that our next generation of Americans really are trained on the morality, ethics, Western civilization, that we don't just jump right into only training them on just the trades. We do need liberal arts education because you got to have people who have some moral clarity who are going to be the ones controlling the machines. If you hook up kids too fast to screens, too soon to AI, they're not going to develop, the moral background and foundation that they really need first to be able to control these things as they get older.
2: More Jason in the House next.

0: 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Suddenly they had secrets from each other.
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3: Condemnation. I'm Roxanne Evans, Fox News. A deadly missile attack on Saudi Arabia's main international airport has killed 12 people, including an American, and wounded more than 300 others. Fox's Stephanie Bennett.
4: King Khalid International Airport and the surrounding area has been targeted multiple times since fighting escalated between the Iran-backed Houthi rebels and the Saudi-backed Yemeni government forces. The Houthis claimed responsibility for earlier attacks that killed and wounded several other people. British, Spanish, and U.S. embassies in Riyadh are advising its citizens to avoid the airport and surrounding areas. But the fact that the Houthis have been able to disrupt such a significant airport will have a large impact. Now, the Houthi rebels have made gains along the Red Sea, giving them better surveillance of shipping in a corridor that's a crucial alternative to the Strait of Hormuz, where Iran has been attacking ships. The Saudis have sought support from the U.S. and other allies, along with its airports, military facilities, and oil infrastructure have also came under attack.
3: President Trump has struck a deal for Russian diesel. Edward Lawrence of Fox Business Network.
5: 300,000 tons of diesel have now been agreed to be released by Russia, and Russia actually removed the sanctions or the block that they had on giving that to the globe. Another 500,000 tons of oil will go out on November 1st, so you'll have an immediate impact on global prices and then a continued impact after November. From the president's perspective, he's been trying to get diesel prices down so the price doesn't affect inflation. Vladimir Zelensky, the president of Ukraine, he does not like this deal, condemned it immediately, saying it would just prolong the war, giving Russia more money.
3: President Trump told reporters Ukraine should get a new president because Zelensky doesn't make deals. What was Hurricane Isaias is now moving north with heavy rain. 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

0: Download it now.
1: Ahead of the midterms, President Trump is stumping for GOP candidates across several states to help keep Republicans in the majority. While at a rally in Clarksville, Tennessee, he addressed immigration, comparing the number of migrants who entered the country illegally with those that entered under the Biden administration.
2: When I inherited that border, that was the worst border maybe anywhere, anytime in the entire world. 25 million people came in through our southern border. Now, in 17 months, zero people came in to our country illegally.
1: The Cato Institute estimates there were actually 8,900 migrants who got into the U.S. illegally in 2025. One Philadelphia police officer is dead, a second recovering after a Saturday morning shooting in West Philadelphia. The district attorney shared details on the suspect and outlined what is expected moving forward.
3: There will be a bail hearing. Just so we're clear, this defendant is going to be held without bail based upon the charges and based upon all of the circumstances. The name of that defendant is Eric Lewis.
1: Prosecutors charged Lewis in connection to the death of the officer, the injury of the second, and for shooting at nine other officers. Prediction market Kalshi opened an investigation into suspicious bets related to President Trump's selection of his next press secretary. The Wall Street Journal reporting the company said that it was looking into at least three trades placed on its platform shortly before news outlets began announcing the appointment of Katie Zachariah. One $19 bet placed on Thursday evening expected to pay roughly $1,900. Two other bets, around $74 and $80, were placed Friday, expected to pay out nearly $3,700 and $4,000, respectively. I'm Roxanne Evans.

connection to the death of the officer, the injury of the second, and for shooting at 9 other officers. Prediction market Kalshi opened an investigation into suspicious bets related to President Trump's selection of his next press secretary. The Wall Street Journal reporting the company said that it was looking into at least 3 trades placed on its platform shortly before news outlets began announcing the appointment of Katie Zachariah. One $19 bet placed on Thursday evening expected to pay roughly $1,900. 2 other bets, around $74 and $80, were placed Friday, expected to pay out nearly $3,700 and $4,000, respectively. I'm Roxanne Evans.

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2: 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We're going to lead.
3: The morning is over. The Shiva is done. And if you're a conservative, you should be optimistic.
4: You know, my main priority right now is making sure that it delivers for the American people.
5: We have to make our country great again, and I will do that.
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1: Now, Brett Baer's All-Star Panel.
7: With 1 month to go until the midterms, new Fox power rankings show a razor-thin battle for Congress with key swing districts and Senate seats still up for grabs. President Trump hitting the campaign trail to help Republicans keep control of Congress.
5: We have another massive sold-out. They say the lines are, it's already sold out. So, you know, when I go there, they pick up a lot of steam. When I go there, they win. And that's what I'm doing.
7: Meanwhile, as the conflict in Iran rages on, the president is taking executive action, signing a new order aimed directly at lowering diesel prices and easing critical supply chain strains at home. We'll get into all of that and more with our panel, Democratic pollster Carly Kupperman, Washington Post columnist and Fox News contributor Mark Thiessen, and Fox News White House correspondent Jackie Heinrich. Jackie, let me start with you. The president seems on the stump that he's energized. He's obviously going to a lot of places. They happen to be red-ish places or that have been red in the past, and he's trying to fire up the base. Is there some confidence at the White House that they think he can move the needle in some of these key races?
8: Well, they point back to instances where the president's presence has made a difference. For instance, in South Carolina in the primary, where he came out in support of Darlene Graham, and she went on to defeat her opponent. And they cite examples like that. And also, you know, the last election cycle where Republican turnout when the president is on the ballot tends to be very high. That being said, they're up against a challenge where it is a midterm year. Traditionally, turnout is lower and tends not to go in favor of the party in power. But Republicans are somewhat depressed right now with the conditions in the economy. They have been struggling with high gas prices as much as anybody else. And so far, even though the president has done a lot of justifications for his actions to keep a nuclear weapon out of Iran's hands, some of the messages that he ran on seem to be leaving his base, parts of his base, disappointed. And there has not been a lot of advertising in these critical districts that are more frontline districts. They tend to be pouring money now into states and races that you wouldn't normally see.

0: needing a lot of attention from leadership. Texas is taking up a lot of money, for instance. So I think that they realize at the White House that they've got to be on guard for a wave. They're trying to use their resources judiciously and, you know, amplify turnout where they know that the people there will respond to it. But it's leaving some of these frontliners a little bit in the lurch.
1: Mark, I mean, let's be honest. If it wasn't for the Iran war, by all accounts, the economy would be in a lot different place. The people would be feeling differently about how much things cost. The price of gas definitely would be lower. But the president makes the case that he felt he had to do it to prevent Iran from getting a nuclear weapon. Now we see that ships and tankers are getting through the Strait of Hormuz. They have a pretty steady flow, thanks to the U.S. Navy in part. The war is still going on. The Houthis are still active, especially towards Saudi Arabia. But there's a reporting that Iran is really collapsing. The economy is it going to change in time to make a difference for this election?
2: I don't know if it will or not, but he's doing the right thing. And he's showing enormous, he says publicly, I don't care about the impact on the midterms. We have to stop Iran from getting a nuclear weapon. He's showing incredible statesmanship when it comes to Iran. He understands that he may be judged negatively by this in the midterms, but he's going to be judged positively by this on this by history if he does the right thing and he remains steady. I would contest a little bit the idea that the Iran war is hurting. That it shows the economy is weak. The economy is actually incredibly strong. If you look at all the data, what the problem with the economy right now is that over the last 5.5 years, the consumer price index has gone up by 27%. Right. So what you spent $100 on the day Biden was inaugurated, what cost $100 now costs $127. 22% of that is Biden inflation. And the rest, and it's slowed dramatically under Trump, but it's not going down. It's still going up. And so people are looking at the cumulative prices they're paying, and they're blaming the occupant of the Oval Office. But that doesn't mean that the Iran war caused that. It was Biden's COVID spending that caused most of that spending. So, that's a hard message to get through politically, but that's the reality of it. What you're paying is not Iran related.
1: Yeah, Carly, that does not all fit on a bumper sticker.
3: No, it doesn't. I think the reason that the Republicans are doing as poorly as they are right now heading into the midterms is because people don't internalize the economic metrics that are strong about their economy. And what they see is that their gas prices are high, which I do think is connected to the Iran war, notwithstanding the bigger macroeconomic things that are going on. But they see grocery costs are high. They see their mortgage rates are high. And so in the short term, looking at what's right in front of them, it's not that the Democrats are popular. Their ratings have not improved, but they certainly hold Donald Trump and the Republicans in charge responsible for what is undecidedly a cost of living that's gotten higher since Trump has become president and not lower. And I also think the tariffs in a lot of these states that are now, you see Trump playing defense in places that you never thought he would even have to touch in the midterms. I think that is perceived to be impacting the local economy for people in some of those states. And so you've got a combination of the economic impacts happening from the tariffs, as well as gas prices from the Iran war. And to me, when I see Trump in all these red states, it's really a sign of the defensive nature that he has to be in right now, and that the Republicans are in trying to shore up support in places that in another world would never have been in play.
1: Yeah, Carly, is there some sense in Democratic circles that they're a little overconfident in some of these races, that this is could be like Charlie Brown and Lucy pulling the football away at the last second in some of these states that they've wanted to win so many times, like Texas?
3: Mm-hmm. Yeah, look, I mean, I think that the reality of what the map looks like this year, between redistricting that's taken place, between the so much smaller and fewer number of competitive swing districts that are here now compared to 2018 when there really was a blue wave. There is a reality that there's only so much gains. There's only so many gains the Democrats are going to make. And even with sentiments in their favor as much as they are right now, I think there is a limit to it in a way where you can't replicate what happened where Democrats were flipping 40 plus seats. But look, based on what the polling is showing, they have to try, and there's certainly stretches, but I never would have thought I'd see Nebraska, something that we're talking about as competitive. And the fact that the polling numbers have stayed for as long as they are in Texas is really remarkable right now. And so the Democrats, they have to go for it.
4: We'll be back with more right after this.
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0: Based on what the polling is showing, they have to try, and there are certainly stretches. But I never would have thought I'd see Nebraska, something that we're talking about as competitive. And the fact that the polling numbers have stayed for as long as they are in Texas, is really remarkable right now. And so, the Democrats, they have to go for it.
1: We'll be back with more right after this.
2: More of the Brett Baer Show coming up.

0: majority leader in the Senate, having the president endorse against him and pick another horse took a lot of money that was spent in the primary campaign against these two candidates. Ken Paxton obviously has had his share of skeletons in the closet. He faced impeachment by the Republican Senate there in the state. And so the president wanting to pick someone who's going to be more consistently voting his way because he was unhappy with Cornyn's performance and he wasn't sufficiently, you know, in line with his agenda may not bear out because all of that money that it took for Paxton to fight his way through the primary against a popular incumbent really set him back. And during those months, Tallarico, the Democrat running there, was able to blanket the airwaves with his message. And the president has had to dump millions from his super PACs into Paxton's race to try to drag it across the finish line. But if you zoom out a little bit, it is kind of incredible that there's a chance that a Democrat gets elected senator in a state like Texas. The fact that it's happening in a Trump midterm is maybe the least surprising part of it.
1: Yeah. And Mark, you know, there's a lot of things on the line, potentially. We talk about the midterms overall, about control of Congress, what that means. But if you're talking about the last 2 years of a presidency, it's pretty crucial that they, Republicans, control for the president to get anything done, at least one of the two chambers, let alone if one of the Supreme Court justices decides it's time for him or her to retire. That's a whole nother kettle of fish with issues.
2: Yeah, and I can't believe the Republicans aren't making more of an issue of that. You know, Trump tends to win when the Supreme Court is on the ballot. I guess people are comfortable with the way the Supreme Court is voting right now, and it hasn't been framed for them that this could cost them, you know, at least a weakened majority in the Supreme Court. But I look at these races, and this Alaska, you know, Democrat up 7 in the Fox poll, Iowa, Democrat up 2, Kansas even. You know, Ohio, Democrats plus 3, Texas, Democrats plus 2. These are states that are normally deep red. Like, these are places that Democrats should not even be competitive, and they're leading. And, you know, that's the negative. The upside is that Trump can make a difference in all those states because they are red states. And so you have a depressed base that Trump can fire up. So that's why he's going to those states. So I don't think this thing is over yet. If he can get the very Republican base energized and the MAGA movement going, they might be able to overwhelm these advantages, at least in some of the states. But it's a topsy-turvy world we're living in right now.
1: Carly, you studied this stuff a lot. What's the race that you think surprises on election night? What's the one that you think's in the bag?
3: Well, I've been really surprised at the staying power that Tallarico has in Texas, because to your point earlier, you know, Texas has been a dream for Democrats for years and years and years. And, you know, at this point, coming from a data perspective, I tend to view it cynically because of just simply the demographics of the state and the partisanness of it. And watching how that polling has continued to unfold, to me, if Texas ultimately goes Democrat, then it's going to be a really, really big night for Democrats. So that to me has been something, you know, really shocking to watch as the season has played out this cycle. I think somewhere like Ohio, you know, Marino just got overturned or just got voted out 2 years ago. And this is a place where the impact of what's happening at the macro level is really sitting into a race like this. You know, Ohio is a red state. Trump won it considerably, over 10 points just 2 years ago. And now you're sitting in a place where Marino looks where Brown looks much more comfortable than otherwise would be expected. And you know, looking at the data there, the metrics really benefit his positioning right now in a way that has completely flipped from 2 years ago.
1: Yeah, I think the caveat in all of this is that, you know, polls are polls, and we've seen races, especially in the midterms, that, you know, are different when you get to election night by about 3 or 4 points. And oftentimes, especially in the Midwest, Republicans have overperformed what the polls going in have

0: Sarah Borken, Fox News.
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3: Nebraska, Kansas, you know, these, and Texas. Jackie, the president is going to these places. He's going to Texas. But that is a race where he is directly involved with that. Not only did they do the convention in Texas, the midterm convention, the first of its kind, but Ken Paxton is his chosen candidate.
4: Yeah, and I think that that is going to be a very interesting race to watch. The whole primary between John Cornyn, the incumbent, longtime senator who had been in line to be, you know, in leadership, he was almost the

0: said. So with that caveat, we've got 4 weeks to go, and we'll have it all covered. Panel, thanks. Now for a bit of history. October 7th, 1996, Fox News Channel launched across the United States, designed to provide an alternative option to traditional cable media, debuting with a mix of hard news and opinion. What started in a few million homes quickly transformed television journalism, marking 30 years of historic coverage. I started at Fox 28 and a half years ago. The Atlanta Bureau started in my apartment with a fax machine and a cell phone. Long time.
1: The Trump administration is suspending tech giant Microsoft from a program to apply for green cards for workers who come to the U.S. to live and work using an H-1B visa. The government is accusing Microsoft of fraud. Vice President J.D. Vance says the company replaced American workers with lower-paid foreign indentured servants. In his words, Microsoft says it will provide the administration with additional information and that the vast majority of its employees in the U.S. are Americans. Tonight we hear from an attorney representing one of the fraternity members accused of a gang rape at Cornell University 2 years ago. He's disputing the allegations against his client. National correspondent Brian Yenes is on campus in Ithaca, New York.
2: She never said no. She never stopped him physically. He did not see her doing drugs. He did not see her drink. He did not do drugs.
3: Defense attorney Andrew Miltenberg says Gilio Lopes, one of the seven Cornell fraternity brothers accused of raping Jane Doe in 2024, is innocent.
2: She was very much, in his view, capable of consenting to sex.
3: Jane Doe's attorney tells ABC News she was incapable of consenting, was gang raped at the Chi Phi fraternity by seven men, some of whom are accused of pressuring her into taking drugs.
4: I mean, think about it. They were loading her up with ketamine. They were loading her up when she was drunk before she walked in the door.
3: These claims were made in Doe's 2026 civil lawsuit, but conflict with prior statements made to investigators in 2024 and 2025 when she reportedly said she voluntarily took ketamine and consented to the first sexual encounter that night. It's all now at the center of a renewed criminal investigation led by Special Prosecutor New York Attorney General Letitia James. On Wednesday, Miltenberg asked the court to remove James from the case, accusing her of bias after she tweeted support for Jane Doe, writing, "To her and to all survivors, you're not alone. We stand with you."
2: She's accepted a central factual premise of the allegations, and that person should not be tasked with an independent investigation.
3: Cornell University found Lopes responsible for sexually assaulting Jane Doe. He was suspended for an academic year, but is now back on campus and taking classes. Lopes' attorney says he's disappointed Jane Doe remained anonymous while her attorney publicly outed the accused men. Doe's attorney says his client and her family have been receiving death threats. Meanwhile, here in Ithaca, the city has stopped issuing event permits to Cornell University over its, quote, appalling handling of the case. Brett?
1: All right, Brian, thank you.
5: We'll be back with more right after this.

0: consenting, was gang raped at the Chi Phi fraternity by 7 men, some of whom are accused of pressuring her into taking drugs.
1: I mean, think about it. They were loading her up with ketamine. They were loading her up when she was drunk before she walked in the door.
0: These claims were made in Doe's 2026 civil lawsuit, but conflict with prior statements made to investigators in 2024 and 2025 when she reportedly said she voluntarily took ketamine and consented to the first sexual encounter that night. It's all now at the center of a renewed criminal investigation led by Special Prosecutor New York Attorney General Letitia James. On Wednesday, Miltenberg asked the court to remove James from the case, accusing her of bias after she tweeted support for Jane Doe, writing, "To her and to all survivors, you're not alone. We stand with you."
2: She's accepted a central factual premise of the allegations, and that person should not be tasked with an independent investigation.
0: Cornell University found Lopes responsible for sexually assaulting Jane Doe. He was suspended for an academic year, but is now back on campus and taking classes. Lopes' attorney says he's disappointed Jane Doe remained anonymous while her attorney publicly outed the accused men. Doe's attorney says his client and her family have been receiving death threats. Meanwhile, here in Ithaca, the city has stopped issuing event permits to Cornell University over its, quote, appalling handling of the case. Brett?
3: All right, Brian, thank you.

0: You're not alone. We stand with you.
1: She's accepted a central factual premise of the allegations, and that person should not be tasked with an independent investigation.
0: Cornell University found Lopes responsible for sexually assaulting Jane Doe. He was suspended for an academic year, but is now back on campus and taking classes. Lopes' attorney says he's disappointed Jane Doe remained anonymous while her attorney publicly outed the accused men. Doe's attorney says his client and her family have been receiving death threats. Meanwhile, here in Ithaca, the city has stopped issuing event permits to Cornell University over its, quote, appalling handling of the case. Brett?
2: All right, Brian, thank you.
3: We'll be back with more right after this.

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1: Fox News. I'm Deborah Valentine. President Trump stumping four Republican candidates in Tennessee today. At a Clarksville rally, he said Republicans have created the golden age of America, citing record wages.
2: The Democrats handed us the dark age. It was a dark age of America. But now we have quickly turned that in.
1: Democrats point to rising inflation and the conflict in Iran and ICE going too far under the Trump administration as they attempt to regain control of Congress. Four deaths are blamed on Isaias. Two in Florida and two in Alabama. Republican Congressman Jimmy Patronis on the Fox Report.
3: It could have been worse, but people heeded the warnings.
1: Evacuations are underway along Mexico's western coastline as Hurricane Simon approaches as a Category 4 hurricane, packing 150 mile per hour winds. America's listening to

0: four Republican candidates in Tennessee today. At a Clarksville rally, he said Republicans have created the golden age of America, citing record wages.
1: The Democrats handed us the dark age. It was a dark age of America. But now we have quickly turned that in.
0: Democrats point to rising inflation and the conflict in Iran and ICE going too far under the Trump administration as they attempt to regain control of Congress. Four deaths are blamed on Isaias. Two in Florida and two in Alabama. Republican Congressman Jimmy Patronis on the Fox Report.
2: It could have been worse, but people heeded the warnings.
0: Evacuations are underway along Mexico's western coastline as Hurricane Simon approaches as a Category 4 hurricane, packing 150 mile per hour winds. America's listening to...

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2: Joining us now, Amazon founder and executive chairman, and importantly here on the factory floor for Blue Origin, the Blue Origin founder, Jeff Bezos. Thanks for having us.
3: It's great to be here. Thank you.
2: Listen, you've been talking about the moon for a long time.
3: Yeah.
2: You've been a moon guy.
3: Yeah.
2: There have been a lot of people talking about going to Mars.
3: Mm-hmm.
2: Now the country is putting pretty much all its chips on going to the moon in the near term. Does that make you vindicated in some way?
3: Well, I'm really glad to see the country put their energy behind the moon. Look, it's not good to skip steps. In general, you don't want to skip steps. And we'll go to Mars, we'll do all the other things. But we need to go to the moon first. The moon is a gift. It's only 3 days away from Earth. You can get there in 3 days, and you don't need to wait for special launch windows. And it has all these resources that we can utilize. And it takes 28 times less energy to lift something off the moon because of its lower gravity than it does to lift something off the Earth. So the resources, you know, we're working on, for example, building solar cells. We here at Blue Origin, building solar cells out of lunar regolith, out of the dirt that's on the moon. It's 20% silicon. It's very easy to do this. So we can make solar cells on the moon. We can make liquid oxygen on the moon, which is a rocket propellant. We can find water on the moon. There's all sorts of things. And it's a natural body. So when we go explore it, there are going to be positive surprises. So yes, we should be going to the moon. I'm glad to see that happening. I'm glad everybody's coming.
2: And for the conspiracists out there, just to be clear, we have been there before.
3: We absolutely have been to the moon. We went there in 1969. You know, people ask, why is it that it's so hard for us to do if we did it way back in 1969? And what you have to know is we spent 3% of GDP when we did it in 1969, almost 3% of GDP. So it was very expensive. Today, we're going to do it at much lower cost, and we're going to this time go to the moon to stay. It won't just be a mission and leave. It'll be a real sustainable lunar base. And that's how we'll really explore the moon and find interesting things.

0: Heavy lift orbital rocket,
1: yeah.
0: New Glenn.
1: Which is being built all around you.
0: All
1: here.
0: Right here, factory yeah. floor. When does it fly again, specifically?
1: At the end of this year.
0: You so got a date?
1: December yet? This year. So sometime in December.
0: Before Christmas.
1: Probably be December 31st. But December of this year, we're going to fly that vehicle again. And nobody believed we would be able to after the anomaly that we had. But the team here has rallied. They've done an unbelievably great job of repairing the launch pad. I'm super proud of that team.
0: And we're going to talk about that and what happened back in May. What flies on it first?
1: Well, the first thing we'll fly on it is a vehicle called Blue Ring. Blue Ring is a vehicle that Blue Origin manufactures that's for moving payloads, interesting payloads, multiple payloads into different orbits all around Earth and even to lunar vicinity. It can even take things to Mars. So it's a very versatile transportation vehicle for in-space transportation, and that's the first thing we'll fly.
0: You're asking the FAA to go from 12 to 50 launches a year from one pad.
1: Yeah.
0: So that's one a week.
1: Yeah, that's one a week, and we're building three more pads. So we'll have a total of four pads that we're under construction right now. And, you know, our goal is to fly every day, and then once we're flying every day, we want to fly every hour. And then once we're flying every hour, we want to fly every minute. And by the way, that's where I lose the team. They think I'm crazy that we're going to fly every minute. But I've seen crazy things before come true. So at Amazon one time, I told people that we'd one day have 100 million Amazon Prime members. And I thought the leadership team at Amazon thought it was nuts. But today we have several hundred Amazon Prime members. So these things can happen. And you'll see that space travel becomes much more routine than it has been to date.
0: I mean, once a day, once an hour. Do you have any issues from the Space Coast neighbors in the Homeowners Association?
1: Yeah, Cape Canaveral is a national treasure because it's a big area that's designed for launches. But this is going to, you know, we do have to figure out how to use it much more efficiently. It's actually a really good point.
0: So for 25 years, Blue Origin was your money solely.
1: Yeah.
0: How much did you put in?
1: I personally invested $28 billion in Blue Origin.
0: $28 billion.
1: And then we just raised $10 billion from outside parties for the first time.
0: Yeah, it's oversubscribed. So why let other people?
1: That funding round is oversubscribed, and we may actually take a little bit more than the $10 billion. So why now? Why take outside investors now? But one of the primary reasons is that I see the financial future of Blue with some clarity now. And I didn't really want to take outside investors until I was sure that it would be a good investment for them.
0: Does this put Blue Origin on the road to an IPO?
1: Yes, I think someday Blue Origin will have an IPO. Exactly when that would be, I don't know. It would be several years from now. But it probably makes sense for Blue Origin to be a public company at some point.
0: So speaking of the moon, there is a lot of competition. We hear a lot about China and its ambitions when it comes to the moon. Do we beat China to the moon in your estimation?
1: We have to beat China to the moon. And I believe we will beat China to the moon. It's a very important thing to do. NASA is very focused on it. We have a bunch of very smart, hardworking people here at Blue Origin working on the goal of landing humans on the moon, and before that, landing cargo on the moon. So there's a lot of, we have to be able to land cargo routinely on the moon to support a lunar base on the moon. So there's a lot of work to be done, but there's every reason to believe that we can put humans on the moon in 2028.
0: All right, you wear a lot of hats. You're also the co-founder of Prometheus.
1: Yes.
0: And now co-CEO.
1: That's right. Of Prometheus. That's right.
0: So explain Prometheus to the guy in Ohio.
1: Okay.
0: You call it an artificial general engineer.
1: That's right.
0: What does it actually do on a Monday morning?
1: Okay. Prometheus, think of it as AI for atoms. You know, the AI that you're accustomed to using, ChatGPT and Claude and so on, that's digital AI. It's talking to you, you're using it on your phone, but it can't really help you manufacture items. This is, if you were to go build, if you had an idea, and you wanted to build this thing, you would have to design that. You'd have to, it's a very difficult thing to do. You might use computer CAD software, computer-aided design, CAM software, computer-aided manufacturing, but these tools are very difficult to use. And so the dream, and this is a dream that actually existed for decades, is to have an artificial engineer, an artificial general engineer that can actually help an engineer design this. So it's a sophisticated tool using modern AI techniques to help human engineers develop new products, but much faster.

0: faster. You know, so Brett, I think one thing to really think about is that all civilizational wealth, draw the box very big, all civilizational wealth comes from invention. So 6,000 years ago, somebody invented the plow. And when they did, we all got wealthier. And then much later, somebody invented the steam engine. And when they did, we all got wealthier. And that cycle has continued. And what we want to do is speed that up, speed up the rate of invention. So use AI to make physical things. And we're going to make the tools so easy to use that anyone will be able to be an engineer.
1: I mean, you raised $12 billion for this company at a $41 billion valuation. So what's the first product?
0: The first product is a set of tools that make it really easy for anybody. Let me put it this way. Probably everybody watching this show right now, at some point in your life, you've had an idea for a product or a service. You just woke up one morning and you just had some idea, but it never left your head. You never actually built it. And the reason you didn't build it is because it's too hard. It's too much work, so it has to be a giant idea, and you have to hire a bunch of people, and you have to form a company. What we want to do is make the distance between idea and actual manufacturing so much shorter, so much simpler, that when that idea is in your head, you can build it very easily. That's what the tools we're working on, that's what they will accomplish.
1: You called AI. And
0: it's going to drive huge productivity in the economy, by the way.
1: Yeah.
0: Huge productivity.
1: Where do you put a number at?
0: I don't know what number to put on it, but I mean, we could see double-digit productivity gains in the economy.
1: Double-digit?
0: Yeah, it's very, very, very possible. We're going to be in a world of tremendous productivity gains because productivity is driven by invention, and that's what these AI tools are going to allow.
1: Well, to the point, you called AI, and by the way, the president says SI. Are you into SI or AI?
0: I do like SI because artificial is not a very flattering thing. Like, nobody wants an artificial sweetener or artificial flavoring.
1: Isn't superintelligence
0: artificial
1: a little scary?
0: Artificial sort of means fake. It's a big road to change everybody to getting to say superintelligence only because they're so used to AI at this point.
1: Yeah.
0: It may be a long road, but I do understand the desire to get away from the word artificial.
1: We'll be back with more right after this.
2: More of the Brett Baer Show coming up.

0: manufacturing so much shorter, so much simpler, that when that idea is in your head, you can build it very easily. That's what the tools we're working on, that's what they will accomplish.
1: You called AI. And
0: it's going to drive huge productivity in the economy, by the way.
1: Yeah.
0: Huge productivity.
1: Where do you put a number at?
0: I don't know what number to put on it, but I mean, we could see double-digit productivity gains in the economy.
1: Double-digit?
0: Yeah. It's very, very, very possible. We're going to be in a world of tremendous productivity gains because productivity is driven by invention. And that's what these AI tools are going to allow.
1: Well, to the point, you called AI, and by the way, the president says SI. Are you into SI or AI?
0: I do like SI because artificial is not a very flattering thing. Like, nobody wants an artificial sweetener or artificial flavoring.
1: Isn't
0: or
1: superintelligence artificial a little scary?
0: Artificial sort of means fake. It's a big road to change everybody to getting to say superintelligence only because they're so used to AI at this point.
1: Yeah.
0: But it may be a long road, but I do understand and the desire to get away from the word artificial.
2: We'll be back with more right after this.
3: More of the Brett Baer Show coming up.

0: this new technology, many of them lost money. The life-saving drugs that were created during that bubble persisted and actually went on to continue saving lives. It's the same thing if you look at all of the fiber optic cable that got laid during the internet bubble. You know, thousands of miles of fiber optic cable got laid, and many of the companies that laid that fiber optic cable overextended themselves. They got in financial trouble, and the bubble popped, they went out of business. But the fiber optic cable didn't go away. We're still benefiting from it today.
1: So are we in the bubble right now?
0: It's very hard to know. I think what I do know is the technology is real. What happens, and I think this is actually a good thing for society, it's tricky for investors, but it's good for society, is every experiment gets funded. The good ideas and the bad ideas. And in the moment, in all of the tussle of this, it's hard to, for investors to know the difference between the good ideas and the bad ideas.
1: Right. But I mean, would you tell a retiree to own AI stocks today?
0: I would usually tell a retiree to buy the S&P 500.
1: Play it safe. And they would have done well over the last time. You said AI is going to create a labor shortage.
0: Yes.
1: I've heard you talk about this a lot.
0: Yes, I feel this very strongly.
1: But so, Amazon, let me just say, Amazon has trimmed about 30,000 corporate roles since late last year. So square that for me.
0: Well, Amazon is in a very special position where coming out of COVID, we had hired so many people. We grew, I don't know, there were in the peak of COVID, we were growing, we were a very large company.
1: Everybody was ordering.
0: People were staying home and they were ordering, and it was an incredible, stressful period for us, by the way. The whole team worked extremely hard and did so much, but we really grew our headcount. What I would say about AI is what's going to happen is, again, it's because of the productivity. So because of the productivity in the economy, many people are going to decide, let's say you have a two-earner income household. One of those people is likely, you're not going to need to have a two-earner income household. If you want to have it, fine, you'll have it. But if you don't want to have it, one of the people might drop out. Some people will also decide, you know what, I can support my family working 3 days a week. That's what productivity in the economy means. And so people, I think you're going to have a labor shortage. It's going to actually be difficult to hire people because the productivity in the economy is going to make it so that if people don't want to work two jobs, they won't have to.
1: You hear the fear out there, though.
0: Oh, yes.
1: On a number of fronts. Not
0: oh,
1: just,
0: yes.
1: You know, like the fear AI and the fear about jobs.
0: Of course. And I understand it because a lot of smart people are prognosticating that. I just happen to disagree with those smart people.
1: Now, at the White House, the big summit, the president convened, talking about what's going to happen, regulations, what we should do as a country. Take a listen.
2: They love our country and they love the world, and they came together and they did something that few people really, it's almost like a constitution in a way, and it really is a form of protection.
3: Is it binding in any way?
2: I think it's morally binding, yeah.
4: The notion of entering into a voluntary agreement that is entirely unenforceable and that allows the industry writ large to police itself is not the right response at this moment.
1: So what do you think should happen?
0: Well, look, let's back up a bit and look at this thing. Regulation is very useful. Government regulation can be very useful if it's done in a light way and done in a smart way. So, you know, you probably flew here to Florida, you probably flew here on a plane, you're probably happy that that plane was certified. You get a prescription drug, you're happy to know that, you know, the FDA required double-blind trials and that the drug isn't toxic. And there are a lot of pluses to this. But in the beginning stages, when technologies are new, a light hand is appropriate. And so we will need to figure out some regulation over time. And where sometimes regulation goes wrong, especially when people are scared, reacting emotionally and so on, is they want to try to regulate the underlying thing instead of the applications of the thing. And so, you know, the simple example I could give you would be, you know, you don't want to regulate knives, you want to regulate murder. So, you know, you can use a knife to murder somebody, but you don't want to say the solution to that is to eliminate knives.
1: Right.
0: You want to say, let's make murder illegal. And the same thing is true with AI and its applications. There will be some, these are powerful tools. Think of AI as a tool. That's all it is. It is a tool. It's just a very powerful one. It's going to drive tremendous productivity.
1: A tool that
0: you
1: we
0: don't want to throw the baby out with the bathwater. This is a very good baby, Brett.
1: I got it.
0: I promise you it's a very good
1: as
0: baby.
1: As long as we can pull the plug on the baby, right?
0: Well, by the way, of course, these are very legitimate things and so on, but one of the things that you have to do is regulate the applications. The things that people are worried about or that should be worried about are things like cybersecurity and so on. Those are, you can have bad actors, and you definitely want to regulate those bad actors.
1: But they're also worried about data centers. They're worried about data centers, the cost of electricity.
0: Yeah.
1: You've been talking for years about putting data centers in space. Elon
0: yeah.
1: Musk has as well. Is there a solution here?
0: There is a solution. And, you know, that's one of the things that Blue Origin is working on. It's called Project Sunrise. Project Sunrise, we have a...
1: I think they didn't like the data center question.
0: it's a working factory.
1: Yeah, I got it.
0: It's
1: I got it.
0: A working factory.
1: Charlie Brown's teacher did not like the data center question. Go ahead.
0: Project Sunrise, we have a FCC application in to launch over 50,000 satellites. They're orbital data centers. And so, yes, we can put data centers in space, and there's a good reason to do that. And that's something that Blue Origin is working on.
1: You said politicians use an age-old technique of picking a villain and pointing fingers.
0: Yes.
1: Bernie Sanders is always out on the trail, and Senator Sanders, you know, talks about billionaires a lot. How do you see that?
0: Well, I think, you know, we live in an environment where, you know, some people have come to, they've been taught, I think incorrectly, but they've been taught that and this whole kind of oppressor-oppressed framework, and that success is villainy. Success is not villainy. You know, you can be a billionaire if you start a hamburger stand, you have 10 people, and it works really well, and you open a second one, and you open a third one, now you're employing 30 people, and then you open, you know, 10 more, and so on. Pretty soon you have 1,000 hamburger restaurants, and you are a billionaire. This is a real story, by the way. It's with chicken tenders. It's the Raising Cane. You know,
1: sure.
0: This is how it works. There's nothing wrong with making unbelievably good chicken that people love.
1: Jeff, I could talk to you probably for an hour. We appreciate the access here and your time.
0: It's my pleasure. Thank you, Brett. Thanks for coming and visiting us.
1: You bet.

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2: So you called, let's say, AI a kind of industrial bubble, and you said that that's good. So who gets hurt if it pops, when it pops?
3: Well, what happens in these industrial bubbles, you know, and there have been many of them. So you can think of the biotech bubble in the 90s. Certainly there was the internet bubble in the early 2000s that popped. And what happens is speculators can lose money because they're investing in all of these things. But the inventions don't disappear when the bubble pops. So if you take the biotech bubble in the 90s, investors lost money, speculators

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2: Stumping in Tennessee, I'm Deborah Valentine, Fox News. President Trump rallying supporters in Clarksville, Tennessee, Saturday as the GOP attempts to retain majority control of Congress. The president touting the campaign of Republican gubernatorial candidate Marsha Blackburn.
3: Marsha's going to win. You better win, Marsha. She took a little risk. She decided to leave the Senate, but she's great. She's going to win.
2: Republican Governor Bill Lee is term limited. Blackburn's Democratic opponent, Jerry Green, has recently been rising in some polls. President Trump in Clarksville also in support of Senator Bill Hagerty, who is seeking re-election. Four deaths are blamed on Isaias, two in Florida, two in Alabama. Fox's Max Gordon reports from Fort Walton Beach, Florida.
4: Last night, the winds were intense, making this storm made landfall with sustained winds of about 105 miles per hour. That, combined with those intense rains, we had in some places 4 to 7 inches of rain. It soaked the ground, and it was just too much for this tree right here. Toppling trees proved to be deadly in this storm. At least 4 people have died due to Hurricane Isaias, and some of those deaths are attributed to falling trees. But the power outages really remain the most significant issue at this point. Hundreds of thousands of customers still without power. Luckily, we've got thousands of linemen on the ground here in Florida.
2: Isaias has moved inland over the southeast and has weakened to a post-tropical cyclone after making landfall near Destin, Florida Friday evening. The center of the storm is tracking north-northeast. Simon is expected to make landfall Sunday as a Category 4 hurricane, packing 150-mile-per-hour winds. The National Hurricane Center says Simon is expected to make landfall near just inland of Mexico's west central coast Sunday. The hurricane could bring as much as 30 inches of rainfall. 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
1: The latest attack on the international airport in Saudi Arabia's capital of Riyadh killed 12 people and injured over 300 others. Fox's Molly Line has reaction from Washington, D.C.
2: President Trump says he's weighing whether the U.S. military should join Saudi Arabia's strikes on Yemen's Houthi rebels. This after a major airport in Riyadh was attacked. Officials say at least 12 people were killed, including an American. More than 300 others were hurt. It's the third attack on the airport this week. The Iran-backed Houthis claimed the two earlier attacks. Saudi and Yemeni forces have been waging a very fierce battle with the group for weeks. Allies say they have retaken the vital Bab el-Mandeb Strait.
1: A Saudi-led coalition blaming Iran-backed Houthi rebels in neighboring Yemen. One Philadelphia police officer is dead. A second is recovering after a Saturday morning shooting in West Philly. Officials say officers responded to a report of a man with a gun when they were ambushed. Philadelphia DA Larry Krasner.
3: There will be a bail hearing. Just so we're clear, this defendant is going to be held without bail based upon the charges and based upon all of the circumstances. The name of that defendant is Eric Lewis.
1: Prosecutors say Lewis faces multiple charges, including being charged with the death of veteran officer 40-year-old Shane Sieber, a married father of two. Authorities in Erie, Pennsylvania, continue to investigate Friday night's mass shooting at a house that claimed nine lives. Erie Police Chief is Rick Laura.
4: Nine people died in this tragedy. Eight victims and the suspected shooter. Eight of these deceased were family members. One was a family friend. One of those victims was 8 months pregnant.
1: Police confirmed the suspected gunman died of an apparent self-inflicted gunshot wound. A motive remains under investigation. I'm Deborah Valentine.

0: from the heart of our nation's capital, Washington, D.C. 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
1: It is Friday, October 9th. 2026. Happy Friday, everyone, and welcome to the Guy Benson Show. 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You can read my work at the Washington Examiner, where I'm a senior columnist. You can watch

watch me on TV as a political analyst at Fox News. In fact, this evening, I'm scheduled to join The Bottom Line at 6 p.m. Eastern, Fox Business. It's their last show before those anchors move to mornings next week. So I'm sending off The Bottom Line this evening. And then also slated to join the Hannity panel tonight, right around 9, 9:30, somewhere in that range, Eastern time on the Fox News channel. Here on the radio, the lineup, it's Ladies Day here on the Guy Benson Show with Shannon Bream joining us in the next hour. Donna Rotuno, criminal defense attorney, on some bombshells in that Cornell case that I think basically end the controversy, at least from a factual standpoint. We'll see if Donna agrees. And then it's been a while, but we are very, very happy to have our friend Kat Timpf back here in our final hour, Fridays with Kat. There's a lot we've got to catch up on from Kat's life since we last spoke here on the air. She is pregnant with her second child. She totally unexpectedly lost her father a few months ago. And we'll just talk about it. We'll hash it out on the Guy Benson Show. Happy hour. Some happy and less happy subjects with Kat, but I'm really looking forward to that conversation just after 5 p.m. Eastern time. So last night, there were some big, big political debates. It is that season of the election cycle. And one of the most highly anticipated debates was the Michigan Senate race that we've been covering very closely on this show. And the Republican, Mike Rogers, I mean, what's the old phrase? He ate his Wheaties. He prepared like crazy for this debate, and he came in hot, ready to go. And I felt like he had Abdul El-Sayed back on his heels multiple times over the course of the debate. And a lot of the stuff that Rogers was pointing out and pressing on, El-Sayed wasn't even really addressing. He would sort of sidestep it, deflect, then look to the camera and try to say like, well, I'm here to talk about affordability and gas prices, without answering the things that Rogers was pointing out and raising. Now, the polls suggest that El-Sayed is slightly in the lead. The polls also vastly overestimated El-Sayed's lead in the Democratic primary by like 9 percentage points. We'll see. It seems like a blue year. Michigan doesn't elect Republican U.S. senators. They haven't done so for many years. But Rogers is a normal Republican, competent candidate who I think did a very good, aggressive job last night. And El-Sayed has major, major vulnerabilities. And you can tell it really annoys him that he is getting questions, hard questions, whether it's from Rogers or various media outlets or even some of the moderated questions last night, that pertain to the issue set that used to be his overwhelming obsession not long ago. All the Israel, Gaza stuff, foreign policy, he leaned into that. He brought in his buddy for five events, Hassan Piker, who said that America deserved 9/11. All the Israel bashing, that was the driving force of his primary campaign. Right? Screaming about AIPAC all the time, all of that. But in the general, that's inconvenient. He doesn't really want to focus on that nearly as much. And he gets peeved. And he does seem to have a bit of a short fuse. He gets peeved whenever it comes up, which I'm sure is very inconvenient for him. So we talked on the show yesterday about how a News Nation anchor, Leland Vittert, had asked Abdul El-Sayed, hey, one of your supporters was just saying that Iran is a bigger threat, or excuse me, Israel is a bigger threat to America than Iran. Do you agree with that? And we played this whole long non-answer from Abdul, where he mostly just bashed Israel, never said a single thing about the Iranian regime, the decades of killing Americans, the illicit weapons and nuclear program, the exportation of terrorism around the region and the world, the slaughtering of the people in the streets, not even a hint of that. A lot of bashing of Israel, nothing about Iran,
The question being, which one's the bigger threat to America? Israel's our ally. They do a lot of work for us, a lot of dirty work for us, a lot of intelligence work for us.

0: Many of their enemies are our enemies, and they kill them. They're a pluralistic society. They're a democracy. Iran is an enemy, like a top three enemy in the world. Their regime is the death to America regime. That's their slogan. And Abdul El-Sayed can't say which of those two countries is a bigger threat to the United States. That happened before the debate. It came up again at the debate because it made some headlines. Now this is on television, so a lot more people saw this. It should be a very easy question. And El-Sayed seemed, again, annoyed that it came up and dismissed it the way that he did yesterday. He didn't just call it a dumb question yesterday. He called it a hypothetical. And he went back to that well in the debate setting, cut one.
1: I'm going to ask you again tonight, who do you think is a bigger threat to the United States, Israel or Iran? You have 60 seconds.
2: And again, Rick, I'm just going to say that that's a ridiculous hypothetical.
0: It is not. And then he went on, by the way, to once again bash Israel. It's not hypothetical. There are allies and there are enemies right now, in reality, not hypothetically. The United States, our country, has allies and enemies. We have people who help us and people who threaten us. The mullahs of Iran threaten us and kill us. The Israelis are the opposite. And because he doesn't want to answer the question, he calls it hypothetical, which is inaccurate. I'm not sure if he knows what that word means. And then he called it a dumb question yesterday. By the way, another reporter was asking him, hey, you said that you didn't want to talk about the death of the Ayatollah because people in Dearborn, Michigan were mourning the loss of that blood-drenched, theocratic dictator. What did you mean by that? And he got really mad at that woman for asking that question. It's ridiculous. You should ask Mike Rogers about blah, blah, blah. Ask smart questions, he said. So any question about the things he has said, Abdul El-Sayed has decided now are dumb or not smart questions because he doesn't want to have to address them. And the way he's choosing not to address very simple, basic questions, I think, is very, very telling. He was asked again another question about Israel, which he doesn't like, but all he talks about is Israel most of the time. Although October 7th, he grew strangely silent all of a sudden. Nothing on October 7th. In fact, someone asked him yesterday, hey, why didn't you put out any statement on October 7th? Cut 17, that's what this sounded like.
3: Sir, why don't you put out a statement for the three-year anniversary of October 7th?
4: Thank you, press.
3: Why don't you put out a statement?
4: Thank you, press.
0: Thank you, press. No answer to that one. They never gave an answer. Then last night it came up again at the debate, and Abdul said, well, because I didn't want to politicize it. Oh, really? Because last October 7th, not only did he put out a statement blasting Israel on the anniversary of the attack against Israel, which was filmed by the savages who carried out the slaughter and the rape and the murder. The statement was Israel blaming. He also fundraised off of it. So he's not politicizing it, supposedly. Oh, what a high-minded thing, Abdul, except last year he was fundraising off of blasting Israel on the anniversary of what happened to Israel. The guy is just a total fraud. Or worse. But the issue of Israel came up a few different times. Again, this was his fixation. His fixation for years, but especially in the primary. And now he wants to clam up and talk about anything else. Would you provide defensive weapons? Should the United States provide not offensive weapons, defensive weapons like Iron Dome, if Israel were under attack? And the answer was, he talked around it, didn't want to give a straight no, even though the answer is obviously no. And then he finally said, I just don't want us giving our foreign dollars to that sort of thing. Although he's totally fine. He's on the record saying we should send our foreign aid dollars to UNRWA, the corrupt UN organization, members of which participated in October 7th. That's where he thinks our foreign dollars should go, but not to the Iron Dome. And by the way, often Israel is actually paying us for this stuff, as a quick aside. But Iron Dome protects innocent lives. The reason that there haven't been much bloodier wars in the Middle East is because Israel has allowed their technology to protect their citizens. With all those rockets that are intended for those innocent civilians, they get blown out of the sky, thus obviating the need for all these wars that are triggered and provoked constantly by these terrorists. Abdul apparently doesn't believe in that, even though there are thousands, at least, probably more, of U.S. citizens living in Israel, being protected by the Iron Dome. That's a spending red line. Abdul wants to spend on everything under the sun, just not that. There was also a very stinging back and forth where Mike Rogers is calling out Abdul El-Sayed that he simply will not condemn all these various terrorist organizations. And El-Sayed tries to get a little knock in, right? Just come in and slip in an attack on Rogers. And Rogers, there's a lot of crosstalk you're about to hear, but Rogers comes back with, I mean, just a counterpunch that landed. Cut four.
4: He can't condemn Hamas. He can't condemn the Muslim Brotherhood. He says his home is Egypt. This is all starting to make sense.
1: We are going to move along. We can continue this conversation in the second half of the show.
2: He does own a home in Florida. He took it off the market. I don't know for why, but he just took it off.
4: He owns a home in the United Arab Emirates.
1: We're done. Staying in the Middle East. Congressman Rogers, you pledged.
4: In the United States.
0: So the moderator is trying to get control back. But Rogers, Mike Rogers, is saying this guy can't condemn Hamas. He won't condemn the Muslim Brotherhood. He says his home is in Egypt. By the way, he's also been claiming that he's out publicly claiming that he's a dual citizen of Egypt. That's something that Abdul El-Sayed has said publicly on multiple occasions. Now his campaign saying, oh, no, that's not true. That was just family lore. Really? This guy tells us he's a doctor. He can't practice, but he says he's a doctor. You know, this very smart grown adult doesn't know what his citizenship status is. You know, I've lived around the world. My sibling and I were born abroad. We have a very good handle on what our citizenship status is. American and nothing else, by the way. Even though there was an option for my brother to have dual citizenship. Like, this is stuff that we know. El-Sayed, maybe he was just pandering or lying to an audience that wanted to hear it. And maybe he's lying now. Who knows? But he has said publicly that he's a dual citizen of Egypt. And now they're saying that's not true.

0: the Iron Dome. That's a spending red line. Abdul wants to spend on everything under the sun, just not that. There was also a very stinging back and forth where Mike Rogers is calling out Abdul El-Sayed that he simply will not condemn all these various terrorist organizations. And El-Sayed tries to get a little knock in, right? Just come in and slip in an attack on Rogers. And Rogers, there's a lot of crosstalk you're about to hear, but Rogers comes back with, I mean, just a counterpunch that landed. Cut four.
1: He can't condemn Hamas. He can't condemn the Muslim Brotherhood. He says his home is Egypt. This is all starting in my home.
2: We are going to move along. We can continue this conversation in the second half of the show.
3: He does own a home in Florida. He took it off the market. I don't know for why, but he just took it off.
1: He owns a home in the United Arab Emirates.
2: We're done. Staying in the Middle East. Congressman Rogers, you pledged.
1: In the United States.
0: So the moderator is trying to get control back. But Rogers, Mike Rogers, is saying this guy can't condemn Hamas. He won't condemn the Muslim Brotherhood. He says his home is in Egypt. By the way, he's also been claiming that he's out publicly claiming that he's a dual citizen of Egypt. That's something that Abdul El-Sayed has said publicly on multiple occasions. Now his campaign saying, oh, no, that's not true. That was just family lore. Really? This guy tells us he's a doctor. He can't practice, but he says he's a doctor. You know, this very smart grown adult doesn't know what his citizenship status is. You know, I've lived around the world. My sibling and I were born abroad. We have a very good handle on what our citizenship status is. American and nothing else, by the way. Even though there was an option for my brother to have dual citizenship. Like, this is stuff that we know. El-Sayed, maybe he was just pandering or lying to an audience that wanted to hear it. And maybe he's lying now. Who knows? But he has said publicly that he's a dual citizen of Egypt. And now they're saying that's not true. But with Rogers hitting him time after time on this stuff, El-Sayed jumps in and says, well, he owns a home in Florida. That's one of his big gotchas in this campaign for Mike Rogers. Oh, he's got a house in Florida. To which Rogers responded, it was hard to hear, well, you own a house in the United Arab Emirates. And apparently, by the way, he owns another one in India. So he's got a couple houses abroad in these other countries. But El-Sayed thinks it's a big, big score to say Mike Rogers has a vacation house in Florida. And Rogers comes back and says, at least Florida's in the United States. That was a moment, and El-Sayed just left himself wide open to that punch. I'm not done. There's a lot more to get to from this debate last night, which was watched by a lot of people. There was a lot of interest in the debate and in this race. And I think, again, Abdul got called out over and over again for things, and often he had no good answer. His mother came up, and he got very indignant about that. But wait till you hear this one. We'll play you that clip when we come back. It's the Guy Benson Show, Friday edition. Keep it here.
4: 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The Guy Benson Show.

0: let's open up this can here. Of worms.
1: I'll give you.
0: I'll tell you what my mother did. She was a small.
2: You go after my mom?
0: I'm not going after your mom. Exactly what your mom was working at, I was going after that organization that was indicted for funneling money to Al-Qaeda. Look, that's your mom. My mom worked at a local chamber of commerce. I'll put my mom up any day for that.
1: All right.
3: I'm Guy Benson. Mike Rogers making a point. I then Googled it. I was like, wait a second. I hadn't heard about that at all. Follow the race pretty closely. Elsa is like, bro, you're coming after my mom? Rogers is like, well, I'm coming after the group she worked for. Mike Rogers says, my mom worked at a local chamber of commerce. Your mom, and let me now go to ABC News reporting. El-Sayed's mother, quote, worked for the Islamic American Relief Agency, also known as IARA. The U.S. Treasury Department in 2004, so just years after 9/11, designated the network as an organization supporting terrorism, including support for Osama bin Laden and Hamas. That is where Abdul El-Sayed's mother worked. That was sanctioned by the Treasury Department as a terror funding operation to bin Laden. Abdul El-Sayed's father-in-law is heavily involved with CAIR, C-A-I-R, the group whose executive director publicly praised openly the terrorist attacks of October 7th, which killed nearly 1,200 people and dozens of Americans. Abdul El-Sayed's sister-in-law was on a terrorist watch list. And then CAIR, the pro-terrorism hate group that I just mentioned, got involved to sue to try to get her off the terror watch list.

Abdul El Sayed's sister celebrated on camera the October 7th attacks the morning that they happened. I'm sure Abdul thinks it's all very, very rude and probably Islamophobic to notice any of that. But Mike Rogers did his homework. And even I had to look it up, and there it was, reporting from the time about that organization where his mom worked. And it's like, okay, how many connections? Oh, it's guilt by association. I mean, this is mother, father-in-law, sister, sister-in-law. The candidate himself, very squirrely on some of these questions, bringing the guy to campaign for him who says that America is worse than Al-Qaeda on terrorism and deserve 9/11. Are we really going to do this, Michigan? Really? Guess it's up to the voters. Voters need to be aware of this. The Guy Benson Show continues with much more, including major illegal immigration controversies. Zohran Mamdani is

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1: Fox News, I'm Roxanne Evans. 12 people dead, hundreds injured following a Houthi attack on Riyadh International Airport. The Saudis vowing a response. President Trump asked if the U.S. may get involved.
2: We may. We're going to look at it.
3: How soon?
2: We just found out about the recent...

to campaign for him who says that America is worse than Al-Qaeda on terrorism and deserve 9/11? Are we really going to do this, Michigan? Really? Guess it's up to the voters. Voters need to be aware of this. The Guy Benson Show continues with much more, including major illegal immigration controversies. Zohran Mamdani is

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1: Fox News, I'm Roxanne Evans. 12 people dead, hundreds injured following a Houthi attack on Riyadh International Airport. The Saudis vowing a response. President Trump asked if the U.S. may get involved.
2: We may. We're going to look at it.
3: How soon?
2: We just found out about the recent attack, so we'll make a decision. We move very quickly.
1: Four people are dead and recovery efforts are underway after Isaias struck the northern Gulf Coast. Florida Power and Light spokesperson Cameron Eppinger spoke about restoration efforts.
4: We have a massive restoration effort that's underway. We're talking more than 16,000 brave men and women who are working around the clock to get the lights back on for our customers.
1: Tens of thousands remain without power. 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

0: That's how he spent the evening of October 7th. He, of course, raced to the cameras to address this ICE incident that's right in his wheelhouse, right in his bread and butter zone. Here was Mom Donnie, indignant, cut 38.
1: And the pretext of ICE is, in their words, to keep this country safe. How is it keeping anyone safe to have, as you just heard from the police commissioner, individuals wearing construction vests in masks with long guns? Residents have no idea if these are law enforcement agents or if they are simply attacking someone on the street. And when it comes to ICE, it begs the question, what's the difference? There is no explanation for this.
0: So there's no difference between random, you know, thugs on the street attacking people and sworn federal officers enforcing the laws of the country. I know that might be a distinction that's very difficult for Zohran Mamdani to grasp, or at least for him to pretend that it's really hard for him to grasp so he can attack and delegitimize ICE as much as he possibly can. Well, the DHS secretary, Mark Wayne Mullen, responded to all of this and talked about the person who is at the center of this ICE operation, the target, cut 34.
2: I'm sorry, he's from the Dominican Republic. He came to this country legally a few years ago, and ever since he's come in, he's committed crime and crime after crime. Well, our records show they may only have been in the country for 3 years. Of course, he came underneath the Biden administration, and he has 3 years of extensive criminal activity. You're going to call that a New Yorker? I think that's a far cry.
0: No, that's what the mayor called him. Mayor called this guy a New Yorker. He's actually a Dominican national in the country illegally who was let in by the Biden administration, of course, and then has entered into a life of crime in New York. He came to a sanctuary jurisdiction and has just been criming it up ever since. Illegal immigrant in the country with no right to be here, also committing crimes, and this is the new hero that they have on the left. And then as for the attacks on ICE, the criticism of ICE from the mayor, here was the DHS secretary responding to that, cut 35.
2: We arrest thousands weekly that are criminals going after the worst of the worst, and he turns a blind eye to it and won't even stand up for his own NYPD officers that, by the way, protect him every single day. He said he wants to abolish ICE. Well, Mayor, if you abolish ICE, who's going to take the criminals off the streets of your own town? Who's going to take the murderers and the thieves and the gangbangers? Who's going to take them off the streets because you're not allowing NYPD officers to do it and they want to? As I'll say again, the president has made it very clear, NYPD are the finest out there. He loves them. He loves our men and women in law enforcement.
0: Mayor doesn't. Mayor talked about defunding the police. He said, we really mean defunding the police. He said, when the NYPD is after you, it's like having the jackboot of the IDF on your throat, paraphrasing, but that was one of his comments. He called the NYPD a threat to public safety. Now, when he was running for mayor and thought that might be a problem, he's like, oh gosh, you know, maybe, you know, that was a different time. My tweets from just a few years ago as I was a grown-ass adult, that was a different time. I didn't really mean all of that. He meant it. He's hostile to law enforcement. He calls NYPD, like, racist, anti-queer, threat to public safety, and equivalent to the Israeli Defense Forces, which is, like, I think the entity he hates more than anyone else, the Jews that defend the Jewish state. He really hates them. So calling NYPD the equivalent of the IDF is about as nuclear as you can get in Mamdani world. This is how he views the police force of the city that he now leads. And it's actually a fair question there from Mullen, being like, hey, if you want to throw ICE out, and he doesn't have the authority to do that, but if ICE gets disbanded and abolished and they're not around to catch these illegal immigrant criminals, then who's going to do it? The racist, anti-queer threat to public safety NYPD that you hate and are pretending not to? I mean, it's not a coincidence that whenever someone dies in custody, like at Rikers Island, regardless of the circumstances, you've got a statement of remorse coming out from the mayor, who's very, very upset, and he just doesn't really have time to look up why they might have been arrested, including the people they've killed and that sort of thing. That's secondary to the posturing. I mean, I don't think it's terribly subtle what's going on here. This is a worldview. And this was an opportunity yet again to get his licks in, get his shot in at ICE and this incident. Targeting a criminal, illegal alien from the Dominican Republic who entered the country illegally under Joe Biden. Now, apparently, they had gone after him last month. This is Bill Malugin's reporting, our colleague. ICE had come after this same guy last month, and he fled. ICE did not pursue at the time, decided not to get into a big, you know, street chase over this. Then, because this is someone who is determined not to get caught, apparently they were trying to use some subterfuge to then trap him. According to Malugin's reporting, ICE says they tried to block him in with several vehicles this time so he couldn't flee, but he tried to flee anyway, ramming ICE vehicles. That led to, apparently, shots being fired. You can't ram law enforcement vehicles. You can't do it. I don't know how else to say it. And I would love to see Mamdani explain, is there a counterpoint to that? A counterpoint he's willing to put his name and face on, that big grin of his? Even if it means maybe conceding a point to ICE, I would love to know how he would handle that one. Now, here's an interesting wrinkle to this. Not surprising. Shouldn't be. Per Malugin, ICE had a detainer on this guy on a prior arrest last year. So this is someone who had multiple previous arrests, including a robbery arrest in 2023, criminal sale of a controlled substance. Jessica Tisch, the NYPD commissioner, has actually confirmed this, that this Dominican illegal immigrant criminal who was shot during this targeted operation has multiple prior arrests in New York, on top of being there illegally. So ICE filed a detainer against him during this process of a previous arrest. And what did New York City do? They, altogether, class, released him, ignoring the detainer, because that's the sanctuary policy. That's the sanctuary policy. That's the whole point of a sanctuary policy. You can't cooperate with the feds, so what you get is illegal immigrants flocking to these places, committing crimes, and being let back out on the street, even with an active detainer hold against them from ICE, where the official policy is not to hand them over, which is, and I know it's like it should be obvious, but I'll just say it again, that's crazy. What should happen here, if Mamdani and all these Democrats who immediately jumped out in front of this thing and turn on the lights and cameras and shove microphones right in our faces because we're mad. We want to let everyone know how mad we are. There was a shooting and there was a kid nearby in the car, and how could they do this, these monsters? All that had to happen was New York could have handed this guy off to the federal government. He's in the country illegally. New York had him in their possession, New York City, because of other crimes he had done. All they had to do was hand him off in cuffs in a controlled setting in a jail, and this guy would be gone. He wouldn't be putting children at risk. He wouldn't be fleeing from law enforcement. He wouldn't be ramming cars. He wouldn't be committing more crimes. He'd be deported. But because they are against deportation and they are pro crime and pro illegal immigrant crime, that is what these politicians are. Some of them just even explicitly are, but functionally that's what they are. When you won't cooperate to hand over dangerous criminal illegal immigrants in a safe and controlled way, what you are begging for is more chaos, more crime on your streets, and a much harder job for the feds. And then when they come in and do that job, then you demonize them for political reasons. It is so sick. And there's never any, like, gosh, maybe we should do this differently. There is a better way. Everyone understands there's a much better way, but that better way would require some common sense and some acknowledgement that there is a job to do, which is removing illegal immigrant criminals from our country. That would be a concession to bad, bad orange man, and therefore they won't do it. And the beneficiaries of that mule-like stubbornness are a bunch of criminals who also don't have a right to be here. Congratulations. Congratulations on all the progress. And then when the feds finally come in and do this hard work, they're the bad guys yet again. It's just the same thing over and over. Now, here's another story that you probably haven't heard about. Malugin, to his credit, of course, was covering it. This was a few days ago. Did you hear about the off-duty NYPD officer? By the way, a person of color, for people who keep score on these things and really, really care about all the racial bean counting. This is an off-duty NYPD officer of color who was stabbed repeatedly and robbed. It is possible that Mamdani's commented on it. I did not see a big indignant press conference and a big media availability with all the Democrats lining up to express their concern for the NYPD officer. All right, maybe I missed that. It's possible. But it does seem like that's the type of victim and the type of story that we don't really hear very much about. In fact, Moshe Hill, who's a candidate in Nassau County, New York, and a political columnist in New York, posted a photo of this cop. Jose Mercedes is his name. Stabbed 7 times while off duty by 2 individuals. It happened 2 miles from where the ICE shooting that we were just talking about happened, just right down the road. And yet, there was no big hullabaloo from Team Blue over the stabbed cop. I wonder why that is. Well, maybe part of the reason why, according to DHS, ICE has placed detainers with local law enforcement in Lynn, Massachusetts, which is a sanctuary community, on the 2 Dominican illegal aliens who have been arrested in connection with the stabbing and robbery of an off-duty NYPD officer. They were found hiding, this is from Bill Malugin, in the basement of a home in Lynn. Lynn is a haven for illegal aliens. On numerous embeds I've done, this is Bill Malugin writing, with ICE Boston, many of the arrests we've witnessed, including multiple child rapists, were in Lynn. The city doesn't cooperate with ICE and banned ICE from operating on any city-owned property. U.S. Marshals and NYPD managed to find them hiding there anyway, hours away from the crime scene. One source says, no shock they ran there to hide. In case you're curious about who these guys are, you just got a few of the clues there. DHS confirms both suspects are illegal immigrants from the Dominican Republic, caught and then released at the Arizona border by the Biden administration with lengthy criminal histories in New York City. The suspects were released into the country by the Biden administration, and despite multiple prior arrests in New York, sanctuary politicians refused to cooperate with ICE, and here we go, class, all together again, released them. So they were free, having been released into the country as illegal immigrants by Biden and his team. And they come to sanctuary in New York City, commit a bunch of crimes. Doesn't matter. They've got impunity. They're released over and over again because that's what they do. Sanctuary progress, you see. And they were still free out and about to then stab and rob an NYPD officer. And then they ran to an even crazier sanctuary jurisdiction to hide out, hoping that they would be protected there. But the feds were able to find them. And I'm sure that's somehow an outrage, too, to some of these people. Over and over again. And from a lot of these people, you don't hear a peep about the cop victim, but you do hear this huge outcry over the incident involving a shooting where the guy was trying to flee and ram law enforcement cars as a multiple-time felon illegal immigrant in New York. It is just beyond me. It is so messed up. Let's break. Let's come back. It's the Guy Benson Show.
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1: 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There was an ICE-involved shooting in New York yesterday, and all the usual suspects are very angry about it, coming out of the woodwork to denounce ICE and calling for them to be abolished and all of that. And part of the reason they're upset is this shooting happened and there was apparently a child in the car during this altercation. Now, the subject here is someone that is described as a New Yorker by some of these Democrats, but I'm sure you'll be shocked to learn that there's much, much more to the story. And calling this person a New Yorker is actually quite a stretch. We'll get to that in a second, but first, the mayor of New York City, Zohran Mamdani, fresh off of his October 7th vigil, where he spent the evening having dinner at the Palestinianism restaurant with a From the River to the Sea page in the menu with an ethnically cleansed map of Israel.

0: We're back on the Guy Benson Show. James Tallarico, who's the Senate nominee for Democrats in Texas, has not been seen publicly in 13 days. No events. No radio interviews, no Zoom, just nothing. And they say it's the flu. Dan Turrentine is a Democratic strategist who actually called a lot of the trouble the Virginia Democrats were in over the whole redistricting scheme. He said some Democrats are worried about this. Cut 25.
1: Tallarico's team watched this take off yesterday. You're in a close race, right? So whether it's true or not, whether you're on your deathbed or it's...

0: it's other, right? As the conspiracy theories are kind of hinting there's something else. You're in a tight race. There's 25 days to go. You would get out last night with something to off, even if it's a photograph of the guy. That makes me nervous that it's Friday morning and there is still, other than one spokesperson saying, hey, folks, nothing to see here.
1: Now, the campaign's saying he'll be back in action in some capacity this weekend, which would, I guess, put us at 2 full weeks gone. They're saying it's the flu. Look, there are theories out there and rumors. I think it's irresponsible to engage in that stuff. I hope he's okay. 2 weeks is a very long time. In October, in a close race, it's not like he's coasting. It's Texas. He's a Democrat. I mean, come on. Have you had the flu? I've had the flu. How long were you laid up? How long were you doing nothing? Like, not even on a phone call? 4 days? Five? 13 days? That doesn't make sense. There's got to be some other explanation. There's just something off here. Maybe we'll find out. Strange. Very strange thing. When we come back, a new hour of the Guy Benson Show on deck. The great Shannon Bream will join us straight ahead.

0: team watched this take off yesterday. You're in a close race, right? So whether it's true or not, whether you're on your deathbed or it's other, right? As the conspiracy theories are kind of hinting, there's something else. You're in a tight race. There's 25 days to go. You would get out last night with something to off, even if it's a photograph of the guy. That makes me nervous that it's Friday morning and there is still, other than one spokesperson saying, hey, folks, nothing to see here.
1: Now, the campaign's saying he'll be back in action in some capacity this weekend, which would, I guess, put us at 2 full weeks gone. They're saying it's the flu. Look, there are theories out there and rumors. I think it's irresponsible to engage in that stuff. I hope he's okay. 2 weeks is a very long time. In October, in a close race, it's not like he's coasting. It's Texas. He's a Democrat. I mean, come on. Have you had the flu? I've had the flu. How long were you laid up? How long were you doing nothing? Like, not even on a phone call? 4 days? Five? 13 days? That doesn't make sense. There's got to be some other explanation. There's just something off here. Maybe we'll find out. Strange. Very strange thing. When we come back, a new hour of the Guy Benson Show on deck. The great Shannon Bream will join us straight ahead.

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1: Condemnation. I'm Roxanne Evans, Fox News. A deadly missile attack on Saudi Arabia's main international airport has killed 12 people, including an American, and wounded more than 300 others. Fox's Stephanie Bennett.
2: King Khalid International Airport and the surrounding area has been targeted multiple times since fighting escalated between the Iran-backed Houthi rebels and the Saudi-backed Yemeni government forces. The Houthis claimed responsibility for earlier attacks that killed and wounded several other people. British, Spanish, and U.S. embassies in Riyadh are advising its citizens to avoid the airport and surrounding areas. But the fact that the Houthis have been able to disrupt such a significant airport will have a large impact. Now, the Houthi rebels have made gains along the Red Sea, giving them better surveillance of shipping in a corridor that's a crucial alternative to the Strait of Hormuz, where Iran has been attacking ships. The Saudis have sought support from the U.S. and other allies, along with its airports, military facilities, and oil infrastructure have also came under attack.
1: Meanwhile, President Trump has struck a deal for Russian diesel. Edward Lawrence of Fox Business reports
3: 300,000 tons of diesel have now been agreed to be released by Russia. And Russia actually removed the sanctions or the block that they had on giving that to the globe. Another 500,000 tons of oil will go out on November 1st. So you'll have an immediate impact on global prices and then a continued impact after November. From the president's perspective, he's been trying to get diesel prices down so the price doesn't affect inflation. Vladimir Zelensky, the president of Ukraine, he does not like this deal, condemned it immediately, saying it would just prolong the war, giving Russia more money.
1: Well, President Trump told reporters Ukraine should get a new president because Zelensky doesn't make deals. What was Hurricane Isaias is now moving north, spreading heavy rain after slamming into Florida's panhandle last night, leaving four people dead.

0: The Houthis claimed responsibility for earlier attacks that killed and wounded several other people. British, Spanish, and U.S. embassies in Riyadh are advising its citizens to avoid the airport and surrounding areas. But the fact that the Houthis have been able to disrupt such a significant airport will have a large impact. Now, the Houthi rebels have made gains along the Red Sea, giving them better surveillance of shipping in a corridor that's a crucial alternative to the Strait of Hormuz, where Iran has been attacking ships. The Saudis have sought support from the U.S. and other allies, along with its airports, military facilities, and oil infrastructure have also came under attack.
1: Meanwhile, President Trump has struck a deal for Russian diesel. Edward Lawrence of Fox Business reports
2: 300,000 tons of diesel have now been agreed to be released by Russia, and Russia actually removed the sanctions or the block that they had on giving that to the globe. Another 500,000 tons of oil will go out on November 1st, so you'll have an immediate impact on global prices and then a continued impact after November. From the president's perspective, he's been trying to get diesel prices down so the price doesn't affect inflation. Vladimir Zelensky, the president of Ukraine, he does not like this deal, condemned it immediately, saying it would just prolong the war, giving Russia more money.
1: Well, President Trump told reporters Ukraine should get a new president because Zelensky doesn't make deals. What was Hurricane Isaias is now moving north, spreading heavy rain after slamming into Florida's panhandle last night, leaving four people dead.

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1: Ahead of the midterms, President Trump is stumping for GOP candidates across several states to help keep Republicans in the majority. While at a rally in Clarksville, Tennessee, he addressed immigration, comparing the number of migrants who entered the country illegally with those that entered under the Biden administration.
2: When I inherited that border, that was the worst border maybe anywhere, anytime in the entire world. 25 million people came in through our southern border. Now, in 17 months, zero people came in to our country illegally.
1: The Cato Institute estimates there were actually 8,900 migrants who got into the U.S. illegally in 2025. One Philadelphia police officer is dead, a second recovering after a Saturday morning shooting in West Philadelphia. The district attorney shared details on the suspect and outlined what is expected moving forward.
3: There will be a bail hearing. Just so we're clear, this defendant is going to be held without bail based upon the charges and based upon all of the circumstances. The name of that defendant is Eric Lewis.
1: Prosecutors charged Lewis in connection to the death of the officer, the injury of the second officer, and for the shooting of nine other officers. Prediction market Kalshi opened an investigation into suspicious bets related to President Trump's selection of his next press secretary. The Wall Street Journal reports the company was looking into at least three trades placed on the platform shortly before the outlets began announcing the appointment of Katie Zachariah. $19 bet on Thursday evening, expected to pay out roughly $1,900. Two other bets of $74 and $80, expected to pay out $3,700 and $4,000, respectively. I'm Roxanne Evans, and this is Fox News.
4: I'm Jimmy Fallon, and this is Fox News Saturday Night. Come on, hop in.

0: goddamn. Thanks so much for coming. And thank you to the producers of Tiger King for lending me this jacket right here. It's actually the perfect night to wear it, because if you remember, Tiger King was a big hit during the COVID lockdowns. I'm actually bringing it back just in time for the plague lockdowns. You know what I'm saying? Yo, if you didn't see the story, a researcher reportedly broke a vial of plague inside a Russian laboratory, which is why you never hire a scientist who gets paid in vodka, okay? Let's just say when the lab tech tells you to pass the screwdriver, he's not talking about tools, you know what I mean? But if you noticed this week, it was the big story on Monday, but nobody in America freaked out. And I'll tell you why. It's because the news reports said the plague will leave you sweaty, short of breath, and in constant need of a bathroom. So in other words, it's just like Taco Bell lettuce. You know what I mean? That's all we're doing. The point I'm making is that's not a plague, that's a Crunchwrap Supreme. You're all gonna be fine. Welcome to Fox News Saturday night. There you go. Yeah, we have such a great show. Dig this. Chris Hansen, the iconic star of To Catch a Predator, in the house, ladies and gentlemen. Yeah, well, a lot of you clap, but some of you deleted your search history. I saw that. Like, shit, that's not good. But yes, Chris Hansen rose to worldwide fame by catching men who were chatting online with underage kids, which is a lot harder to do now. Like, back in the day, the pervert would be like, kid, I got candy, come over. Boom, the kid be there, the cops would grab him. Nowadays, the pervert pulls up in the white van. He's like, kid, I got candy, get in. And the kid's like, does it contain peanuts? Can't do it. But it's a great week to have Chris Hansen on the show, because there are some crazy sex-related stories in the news. For instance, check out this headline as a team here. Three men accused of illegally possessing more than 100 Viagra pills without a prescription, which sounds like a pretty interesting story, but it gets a lot crazier when you look at the three men. Yo, could you imagine Bernie Sanders in court for stealing Viagra?
1: Your Honor, I should not be charged for stealing the Bona pills. The oligarchy has left all of us on hard times. I was just trying to raise my poll numbers.
0: Stop it. Don't applaud that. Come on. But it was a crazy week for criminals. I'm not sure if you saw this, but a woman got a DUI after doing donuts on the front lawn of the local courthouse, okay? She thought she'd get away with it. It was a Sunday morning, but the cops got there in 5 seconds when they heard donuts. You know what I mean? Like, hey, what? Stop it. Take a look. Watch. Figure eights, kicking up dirt. Backs up. She's right on the lawn, dude. It is a psychotic video, but it's nice to see Kamala again. It's nice. Still doing her. Stop it. I'm kidding. That was a 67-year-old Indiana woman. She was not only charged with DUI, she got 0 stars from her Uber passengers. They were pissed. Stop it. Oddly enough, this wasn't even the craziest driving story of the week, though. Down in Florida, a car was fleeing police in a high-speed chase. They caught it by using a brand new technology that shoots a grappling cable around the wheels of a car and ties it up. This is real. Just take a look at the end of the video. Car's driving, look at the cable on the tire, and now they just yank it right back to the police cruiser. So understand this. The guy thought he was getting away, but he was caught by their newest deputy shown here, and, you know... But what is that? I mean, we know it wasn't Spider-Man, or that video would have 9 sequels by now. You know what I mean? But the driver was arrested and charged with rear-ending a vehicle, which is never good. But it is nice to see someone getting rear-ended besides James Tallarico. You know what I mean? It's, Stop it. Stop it, Jimmy. I'm not sure if you caught this story, but James Tallarico went missing for 2 weeks without being seen in public. Or as one man calls it, not that long. Gotta hit both sides, folks. That's how it works. It's comedy. I actually do need to lay off Mitch McConnell, though, because not only is he back to work in the Senate, but his family is letting him drive again. There you go. Hey, there you go. There you go. Bang. So silly. But one man who has not gone missing in public, President Trump, who once again started off his week with a bang. Take a look. Boom. There it goes. There it goes. So they put out a tweet, four narco terrorists blown up in that strike, or as Trump calls it, Cuatro Cinco. What's funny about that joke to me is that is the only high school Spanish I learned, okay? But the president was not messing around this week. I don't know if you caught this part. Pete Hegseth announced that they're going to be live streaming the firing squad execution of that terrorist dirtbag who attacked Fort Hood. And I'm going to be honest, some folks think this is okay, but a lot of people have never seen violence on TV because they don't watch The Real Housewives. So they didn't, they're like, what? I mean, if you know, nobody who watches Bravo is mad about this. The rest of us are like, this is a little weird. I don't know. But here is Pete Hegseth telling the story. Watch.
2: Execution by firing squad. Army major betrays his country. Radical Islamist kills a bunch of Americans at Fort Hood. Of course we're going to do it at Fort Hood. We're going to do it on a Thursday. We're going to do it at 1 o'clock, which is when he did it. And it's going to be soldiers with rifles executing the firing squad. It hadn't been since World War II since we've done that. Well, I kind of like the mentality we had in World War II, which was win.
0: All right, so Pete's very fired up, okay? That being said, my job is to make fun of him, but in this case, I can't because he knows where I live and I don't want my pool floats. So last thing I need, me and Jenny are laying out and a drone flies over my backyard. It's a little delivery for you, funny man, you know? But yes, here's the deal though. Pete Hegseth is saying that the firing squad will be live streamed December 3rd. Democrats are freaking out because December 3rd is when California is expected to finish counting votes in the midterms. It's, you know, he's stealing their thunder, you know what I mean? That's when the mail-ins start coming. Although they'll be happy the terrorist is dead because that makes him that much more likely to vote Democrat in the next election. They're like, oh, we got a new one. We got a new one. Stop it. But it is. It is all about the midterms. And President Trump made a prediction this week in the most Trumpian way imaginable. Just watch this quick clip.
3: Just get out and vote. If you do that, we're going to win, and we're going to win big. And we're going to shove it up their ass, okay?
0: Trump has changed politics more than any man who's ever lived. Like, it is so crazy to think that when we were kids, you got stickers on election day that said, I voted. But my kid's gonna get a sticker that says, I shoved it up their ass. Crazy. Of course, the big controversy this week is that Democrats claim the president encouraged Iran to blow up Los Angeles and San Diego. Now, to be clear, nobody who lives in Los Angeles is worried, because if Iran sent terrorists to L.A., when they showed up, they'd think somebody already blew it up. You know what I mean? They'd be like, if you've seen downtown L.A., you're like, oh, good God. But I want you to hear the full Trump comment, because he's making the point that gas prices are high because of the war. And he says they're artificially high, but it's a small price to pay to keep Iran from getting a nuclear bomb and attacking an American city. This is the point. Hear it in full. Just watch.
3: And again, remember, with the war, it's just artificial. It's a little bit high. It's a small price to pay for keeping the world safe, keeping our country safe. They could take out a city. Let him take out Los Angeles. Let him take out San Diego. This is a very small price to pay, and it's going to be over with very soon.
0: So let me just jump in. He didn't actually say go blow up L.A., although it doesn't help that when he mentioned L.A. getting blown up, half the crowd was like, yeah, screw you and your $9 gas. You know what I mean? But again, everyone knows Los Angeles isn't under fire, because if it was, their mayor would be on vacation in Ghana right now. You know what I mean? Karen Bass would be at the swim-up bar again, just like the wildfires. That being said, the Democrats made it sound like Trump handed Iran the nuclear codes and a map of Beverly Hills. Check out this tweet from Gavin Newsom. An American president is talking about Los Angeles and San Diego being taken out. Where the hell is Congress? The time to stand up is now. Newsom's tough guy act is hilarious to me, because nobody wants advice on standing up from a guy who sits down like this. I mean...

0: Yeah, not only does Gavin Newsom own a winery, but as you can see, he crushes his own grapes. Stop it. But my favorite reaction came at the end of the Rachel Maddow show, right as she was doing the toss to the next host. Now, I know I have some friends here from out of town this week. If you're not familiar with Rachel Maddow, here's a pic. There you go. Stop it. That's actually an 80s sitcom character named Alf, who was, yeah, he was an alien famous for eating cats. Although if you Google aliens eating cats, every story is about Springfield, Ohio. I don't know what's going on there. They're eating the dogs. Anyway, check out Rachel Maddow's handoff to Lawrence O'Donnell, who comes on the air like a minute after Trump made those comments. Watch this.
1: So

0: So let me just jump in. He didn't actually say, go blow up L.A., although it doesn't help that when he mentioned L.A. getting blown up, half the crowd was like, yeah, screw you and your $9 gas. You know what I mean? But again, everyone knows Los Angeles isn't under fire, because if it was, their mayor would be on vacation in Ghana right now. You know what I mean? Karen Bass would be at the swim-up bar again, just like the wildfires. That being said, the Democrats made it sound like Trump handed Iran the nuclear codes and a map of Beverly Hills. Check out this tweet from Gavin Newsom. An American president is talking about Los Angeles and San Diego being taken out. Where the hell is Congress? The time to stand up is now. Newsom's tough guy act is hilarious to me, because nobody wants advice on standing up from a guy who sits down like this. I mean... Yeah, not only does Gavin Newsom own a winery, but as you can see, he crushes his own grapes. Stop it. But my favorite reaction came at the end of the Rachel Maddow show, right as she was doing the toss to the next host. Now, I know I have some friends here from out of town this week. If you're not familiar with Rachel Maddow, here's a pic. There you go. Stop it. That's actually an 80s sitcom character named Alf. Who was an alien famous for eating cats. Although if you Google aliens eating cats, every story is about Springfield, Ohio. I don't know what's going on there. They're eating the dogs. Anyway, check out Rachel Maddow's handoff to Lawrence O'Donnell, who comes on the air like a minute after Trump made those comments. Watch this.
1: So there's President of the United States suggesting nuclear targets for a foreign power's nuclear weapons. To begin on this, it's hard to find it. People will be joking about it, as people always do, about everything he says. But this is, I don't know how this could be described as anything other than a madman speaking out loud. There's just nothing like it in the history of public comment.
0: And I do believe one man summed up Lawrence O'Donnell the best.
2: He is so full of shit, this guy.
0: And I love that whole sequence so much, because it just shows you how there was a time in this country when liberals could get away with lying to you about anything a Republican said. But all of that changed 30 years ago this week when the Fox News Channel launched for the first time. It was a game changer for a lot of people who did not have a voice anywhere in the media. It is true. It's been 30 years, which is crazy to think this network in 50 more years will be old enough to run for Congress. But here we are. 30 down, 50 to go, you guys. Come on, we can do it. Stop it. Stop it. Stop it. And like, you know my deal, okay? When Fox News launched in 1996, I wasn't doing TV. I was doing drugs, okay? I was around the corner in Times Square. But as a sports fan, I've always thought of Fox News through the years, even before I worked here, as a challenge flag you could throw after the liberal media lies to you, you know, like almost like an instant replay. Like, for instance, you remember the Charlottesville hoax when the Democrats claim that Donald Trump never condemned the neo-Nazis and the white nationalists in Charlottesville? Do you remember this clip? I'm just going to show you a montage of Democrats making that claim. Watch.
3: This is the president who said there were, quote, very fine people on both sides in a Charlottesville neo-Nazi Klan march.
4: Let's remember Charlottesville, where there was a mob of people carrying tiki torches, spewing anti-Semitic hate. And what did the president then at the time say? There were fine people on each side.
5: I remember seeing those neo-Nazis and Klansmen and white supremacists coming out of fields with lighted torches. You remember what the president said when asked? He said there were, quote, very fine people on both sides.
0: Oh, Joe Biden lying his old droopy nuts off right there. That's my opinion, but let's check the instant replay and see if Trump failed to condemn the neo-Nazis and the white nationalists in Charlottesville. Let's check out the instant replay.
2: And you had people, and I'm not talking about the neo-Nazis and the white nationalists, because they should be condemned totally.
0: Yeah, under further review, Democrats are full of That's a 15-yard penalty, automatic first down. I mean, yo. But that's the thing. If it weren't for

0: Fox News. The media would get away with so many lies. Guys, the media just spent 4 years telling you Joe Biden is sharp as a tack. Joe Biden is the only president in history to make the sign language interpreter shrug, okay? He's fine. He's got this. No, no! Don't even take my word for it. Don't clap. Watch him. Watch.
1: I'll lead an effective strategy to mobilize true and international effort to pressure.
0: What was that? Nobody can tell me what he said right there. But listen to Joe Scarborough describing Joe Biden right before the poor guy glitched out at the debate and got yanked off the ticket. Watch this. Watch.
2: Start your tape right now, because I'm about to tell you the truth. And F you if you can't handle the truth. This version of Biden, intellectually, analytically, is the best Biden ever. Not a close second. And I've known him for years. The Brzezinskis have known him for 50 years. If it weren't the truth, I wouldn't say it.
0: And I think I speak for everybody in this room when I say, Joe Scarborough, you lying bag of I mean, seriously, but when you watch Fox News and realize how much time the media spends lying to us on purpose, which is why you, the Fox News viewer, can laugh when the president tells reporters things like this.
3: People aren't buying at CNN, you dumb bastards.
0: But it is funny because there are some people buying it, which is why Fox News does matter more than ever on its 30th birthday. You see, the world is way more political now than it was in 1996. There were no celebrities lecturing us about fake genocides at their concerts in 1996. There were no athletes protesting the national anthem. In 1996, we had a president who didn't mind if you took a knee. One guy groaned like you just took a blue dress back from the cleaners. What happened there? Which is all just a fancy way of me saying, personally, I couldn't be prouder to be the smallest part of what we do here at Fox. But seeing as it is our anniversary, I do want to take the high road, send all of our rival networks on a free cruise on us. Folks, we have the best show. To get absolutely nuts. Let's go.
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1: Welcome back to Fox News Saturday Night, where I should remind you that I'm headed to Colorado Springs for stand-up comedy next weekend. Then it is on to Santa Rosa, California. 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I got to tell you, crowd, this California show is up in wine country, which sounds amazing, until Paul Pelosi plows into your rental car. But the gig, it is on October 24th, which actually is a lovely time to be in California. That's when the fentanyl is in bloom, which is nice. And you know, we always make fun of them, but I actually like flying into San Francisco in the fall because that's when the sidewalks have the pumpkin spiced poop, which is always good. And on that highbrow note, it is time to meet tonight's panel. She is a superstar actress who appeared in the Marvel movie Black Panther, the unstoppable Janisha Adams-Ginyard, back on the show. Good. Good. She is joined by a former male stripper who dresses more like a lesbian stripper, comedian Aaron Burr, back in the house.
2: Aaron.
3: Boom.
1: Great to see you. So, me and you are wearing a lot of gold.
2: Yes.
1: Like, we look like we're a team on Dancing with the Stars.
2: All day, and we're gonna win too.
1: You think we're gonna win? But yes. You haven't seen Aaron's partner yet.
3: Yeah.
1: Yeah. I mean, who would your partner be in that outfit?
3: Tom Hanks.
1: I was thinking the captain of a field hockey team.
3: Yeah.
1: But I love it anyway.
3: I could go with Susan Powder. You remember her,
2: yes.
3: That 80s like aerobics,
2: yes,
3: instructor?
2: Yes.
3: She'd be great.
1: Or vibe.
3: Any woman that's on a lot of testosterone that has a very enlarged lower midsection area.
1: Wow.
3: You know what I'm saying?
1: Yeah, I'm picking up what you're putting down at
3: the
1: women's.
3: It's a very divided audience. The right side got it. The left side feels like Mondami at an October 7th rally.
1: Did you see Mom Donnie get yelled at the October 7th rally?
2: Oh, I
1: haven't seen Mom Donnie that mad since they killed Bin Laden. He was upset. He's like, that's my guy. That's my guy. I bought all his jerseys. I don't understand. Okay, well, anyway, I'm glad you're both here. This is a very tricky story for me. I want to be upfront with you guys. Phil Collins is a superstar, iconic 80s rock legend who I love. But he took a shot at Americans this week. And I just want to stop because I love Phil Collins. And Democrats, if you're watching at home, they should love Phil Collins too, because Easy Lover is Kamala's campaign song. And but here's Phil Collins telling our man, Piers Morgan, who was just on this show a few weeks ago, that he's working on a song bashing Americans. Watch.
4: Now, I've got a song that's waiting to be written called Fat People with Guns, which is about America, you know? And I'll just write that phrase down so I don't forget it.
1: Now, here's where it gets personal for me. Half my family are fat people with guns. You know what I mean? But they're the best people you'll ever meet. But I wanted to say to you, you know, Phil Collins just joins another long list of, like, aging white rock stars.
2: Legit.
1: Who are trying to attack Trump, I think, to gain relevance. Let me just go to Aaron first, because you look like Phil Collins.
3: thank you. I thought a British accent made me sound smarter.
2: Okay.
1: But isn't it, like, it's so disappointing in the age of Trump to find out that a lot of your heroes are stupid. You know what I mean?
2: Totally.
3: It's this, okay, I love Zach Bryan. I love country music. I have a Dodge Ram. I'll be chasing Janisha in it later. I love Zach Bryan, but he had a Free Palestine shirt on this past week when he played in Philly. And I'm like, I don't.

0: don't need a message from my country music star. Like, you could just write me a song.
1: Yeah.
0: About how to sleep with my cousin, and I'd be happy. That's all I need. I don't need singers telling me what to think politically.
2: He makes a good point, though. If you're going to call yourself country, you should get the country right.
0: Yeah.
2: You know what
1: Correct.
2: I mean? But take it away. What do you see out of Phil Collins here? Because I'm kind of bummed by this one. So, of all of them, because I like him.
1: Yeah, so I see a very old, bitter 75-year-old man.
2: Oh.
1: But also, like, you don't come after Americans, and then don't insult us by calling us fat. First of all, get it right. Uh-huh. It's GLP-1s with guns, okay? GLP-1s with guns. We ain't fat no more.
2: But what gets me is, like, a lot of these singers think it's brave and courageous to come out in a music industry that's 99% liberal.
1: Yeah.
2: Like, you are a Hollywood actress.
1: Yes.
2: Okay? A black conservative
1: yes.
2: on Fox News.
1: Yes.
2: Like, do you know what a unicorn she is?
0: Yes.
2: Legit. You were like a straight guy at an Ed Sheeran concert. You know what I mean?
1: Well, they love the shape of me.
2: They do. But at an Ed Sheeran concert, is they a group or one person? I'm kidding. You got to clarify. But think about this. When you think about, like, fighting the wrong battles, he is from the UK,
0: mm-hmm.
2: where they are literally handing out rape pamphlets because they have so many migrants in their country
1: yes.
2: that don't respect Western values and women.
0: Yeah.
2: How about a song like...

0: like him.
1: Yeah, so I see a very old, bitter 75-year-old man.
0: Oh.
1: But I, but also, like, you don't come after Americans, and then don't insult us by calling us fat. First of all, get it right. Uh-huh. It's GLP-1s with guns, okay? GLP-1s with guns. We ain't fat no more.
0: but what gets me is, like, a lot of these singers think it's brave and courageous to come out in a music industry that's 99% liberal.
1: Yeah.
0: Like, you are a Hollywood actress.
1: Yes.
0: Okay, a black conservative
1: yes.
0: on Fox News.
1: Yes.
0: Like, do you know what a unicorn she is?
2: Yes.
0: You were like a straight guy at an Ed Sheeran concert. You know what I mean?
1: Well, they love the shape of me.
0: They do. But is at an Ed Sheeran concert, is they a group or one person? I'm kidding. You got to clarify. But think about this. When you think about, like, fighting the wrong battles, he is from the UK,
2: mm-hmm.
0: where they are literally handing out rape pamphlets because they have so many migrants in their country
1: yes.
0: that don't respect Western values and women.
2: Yeah.
0: How about a song like that from Phil Collins?
2: Yeah, but my question is, why do they need instructions on how to rape?
0: No, that you're getting it wrong. You're getting it wrong.
1: Why is he talking on American business?
0: You're getting it wrong. You're getting it wrong.
1: He just needs to mind his British business.
0: He needs to, that was the whole point of the
1: yes.
0: American Revolution,
1: yes.
0: was to tell the world we don't give what British people say, you know? But I just think they're uninformed. It's not even that they're necessarily dumb. It's that if you're a celebrity, you don't necessarily have to follow this every day.
1: No.
0: So you can align yourself whatever position looks good for your brand. Like, to give you an example, Bruce Springsteen is campaigning for Democrat socialists. Meanwhile, in socialist countries like Cuba, they have no power, so they are literally dancing in the dark. You know what I'm saying? Like, get it together, Bruce. Anyway, folks, don't go anywhere. The legend Chris Hansen, gonna help you spot the creeps in your neighborhood when we come back.

0: podcasts.
1: Thank you. Welcome back to Fox News Saturday Night, where my next guest became a major league star from catching guys who still play in the minors. Say hello to the legendary Chris Hansen.
2: Great to see you, man. So awesome.
1: Forgive me for saying this, but have a seat.
3: Yeah, exactly. That's my line. Jimmy's stealing my lines already.
1: I got no choice. Great to see you.
3: Great to see you. Thanks for having me.
1: And on much better terms. The last time we ran into each other. Yeah.
3: Are you off probation yet? Or? I see. What's that bulge on your ankle there?
1: Oh, that's funny. I have so many questions. You've got a crowd full of fans here. When I said your name before, okay, everybody clapped except that one guy in the fourth row who ran for it.
3: To me. Have we met before?
1: Yeah, that's...
3: In a dark kitchen in Cincinnati.
1: Okay, well, let me start here, okay? Cops always told me when I was a cab driver that they can, like, spot a stolen car on sight.
3: Right.
1: Without running the plates and everything like that. Can you look around a room and kind of have an inkling for what you look... You're looking at a guy who's up to no
3: good? Every once in a while, you'll see somebody who literally has the word predator tattooed on their forehead, right? But the vast majority of time, the guys we catch, from the very beginning until now on our takedown show on my streamer True Blue, they don't stand out of a crowd.
1: Really?
3: You know, we catch guys. We caught a guy who was a lieutenant with the Washington, D.C. Metro Police Department recently. A guy who was a high school teacher in a prominent Catholic school, a Little League coach. We had a doctor recently. So, no, they don't generally stand out in the crowd.

0: crowd.
1: They kind of blend in okay.
0: Exactly.
1: Well, that makes
0: sense. That's the frightening part about this.
1: Is like you don't know what's out.
0: Exactly.
1: But do people come up to you the way they come up to comics? You know, they come up to us and they'll be like, hey, tell me a joke, you're a comedian. Yeah. Do people come up to you like, hey, check my laptop?
0: Well, not so much that, but people will ask, you know, what's the craziest thing that you've left on the editing room floor? And I tell them, nothing.
1: Yeah.
0: You know, we've been transparent from the very beginning, and especially now in the streaming world, we have a little more.
1: You can show
0: you
1: more.
0: Know, a little more.
1: Which we like.
0: Ability to show.
1: But I want to ask your opinion of one thing, okay? He is portrayed by Robert Pattinson in a movie that he is not associated with, which I get there are reasons why.
0: Right.
1: But Robert, you should still be flattered. Robert Pattinson is our most famous vampire since Chuck Schumer, okay? That is a big deal in this country, but I believe I heard you saying you don't have an association with the film.
0: I do not. Uh-huh. They didn't approach me before. I had no input into it. And I think the reason is, as flattering as it is to have Robert Pattinson portray you in a film, is that they didn't want it to know the truth.
1: Yeah.
0: I mean, this movie is hyper-sensationalized. It's dark. It's twisted by the director's own admission. It's a fever dream. So the only realistic things in the movie are the use of my name without my permission, well as some of my catchphrases that I've used over the years. But other than that, I mean, you go see it if you want to, but it's not even tangentially tied to reality.
1: So what he's saying is if you want the real Chris Hansen experience, you come to Fox News Saturday night.
0: Yeah, exactly. Right here, baby. Right here.
2: Like, or even better, go online and find some miners.
3: Right.
0: Oh, you'll meet me all right. You'll meet me in person. You've been 4 years on a guilty plea.
1: It's got to be a lot to process. You know, but all of everyone in my family's a cop. So I know there's this balance in your head of you're doing right by society, but you are also at the same time holding people accountable, which I get. It's funny because I didn't realize how much a cop's life is like. Like when my brother Mike became a city cop, I called him up the first day to wish him good luck. Our days were identical. I was like, hey man, how you making out? He was like, good, I just spent the last 3 hours trying to see if this guy had weed on him. Then I was following a hooker for 2 blocks. I was like, holy shit, me too.
0: That's my social life, right?
1: He's like, as a matter of fact, we're about to bust a massage parlor on 49th Street. I was like, listen, I gotta go, take care. I'm telling that joke to make a point that to be a successful cop, you almost have to put yourself in a criminal mindset.
0: Well, you do. And my theory on all my reporting over the years is to make it experiential, to take the viewer on a journey of discovery, where in this case with the Predator investigations, they see a felony being committed in real time. Mm-hmm. They see them held accountable and they answer questions for me. Then they see them getting busted. So it's, you know, the criminal justice system essentially, except for the trial, all in one show.
1: That is heavy. But you know what's crazy is like as bad as you might feel when someone's going to jail, they also have a lot of women who write to them. And Janisha says sometimes they write back.
3: So referrals. Yeah. Do they do referrals?
0: Right. It's like a dating show.
3: It's referrals. You know,
0: don't date any of my guys. I don't want any of that.
1: Yeah, you're a little too old for them anyway. But give me this.
0: I didn't say that.
1: No, not at all. We love Janisha. Give me this really quick. True crime is so big. Like, it is so huge here at Fox. Everybody loves true crime. All the girls love true crime. My question for you is what percentage of these people are being entertained and what percentage of these women are just trying to plan the perfect crime?
0: Right. Wives with knives.
1: Yeah.
0: I don't want any of that. No, I think these stories are as old as the Bible. It's good versus evil.
1: Mm-hmm.
0: And in most of these stories, you see good win out.
1: Yeah.
0: Occasionally, the bad guy gets away with it. Not in my stories, but in some cases, they do. But I think they're compelling. And because everybody is an amateur detective, everybody wants to figure it out. And these stories, my stories, take people inside the commission of a crime.
1: Yeah.
0: So they hear things they wouldn't normally hear, and they see things they wouldn't normally see. And I think, yes, especially in the Predator series, there is a dark, humorous aspect of it.
1: That being said, still a historic interview, because this is the first time anyone's mentioned the Bible on this show.
3: We've never
1: had that one. Folks, don't go anywhere. An NFL quarterback says we may have faked the moon landing. Sports Talk Radio superstar Craig Carton rules on that touchdown next.
4: Fox News, I'm Deborah Valentine. Currently, 5,000 National Guardsmen from Mississippi, Georgia, Alabama, and Florida are activated to aid with ESIES recovery, now a post-tropical cyclone. National Guard Bureau Operations Director, Brigadier General Thaddeus Finneran on Fox News Live.
5: We're also considering what those impacts because of extended rainfall may be in Tennessee and South and North Carolina up into Kentucky, and to ensure that those teams are preparing and posturing as necessary to support their local officials when required.
4: Former Hurricane Isaias is blamed for at least four deaths. At least a half million power outages remain as the system moves north-northeast. A veteran Philadelphia police officer is dead, his partner recovering after being ambushed during a 911 call of a man with a gun. Authorities say the suspect, Eric Lewis, faces multiple charges, including the death of veteran officer 40-year-old Shane Sieber. 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
16: 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I'm bringing you everyone from Fox personalities and celebrities to best-selling authors. And if they have a brain and an opinion, they are on this show. 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
1: Fox News Saturday night, where New England Patriots quarterback Drake May made headlines this week for saying that we may have faked the moon landing. Not the first Patriot to bring up the moon, because Rob Gronkowski says it's made of cheese. not every day that a quarterback who just played in the Super Bowl throws the challenge flag on the Apollo mission, but if anyone can break it down, it is a sports talk legend and host of the Craig Carton Show on OutKick. Say hello to Craig Carton, everybody! Yes, getting the band back together.
2: Hi, Chris. Is it rude if you don't go over there and say hi to them too?
1: You can wave. Yeah, and give Chris something.
3: All right, nobody.
2: Yeah, we don't know each other.
1: No.
2: You can see it.
1: Yeah. All right, Carton. There he is.
2: Great. I'm sitting next to Steroid Smurf.
1: Yep.
2: And right near T-Pain's sister. This is great.
4: I like T-Pain.
1: Yeah, you guys were homies. But there is someone at home right now very drunk on a Saturday night that's going to see you two on the same side and be like, what the f*** is this? I'm seeing double.
2: It's called the Handsome Twins.
3: Yeah.
2: That's all it is.
3: We actually met January 6th outside the Capitol building, and he had Pelosi's laptop, and we

0: started chatting, and I had this big furry hat on, and we hit it off.
1: And we've been running away from that guy ever since.
2: Yeah. Yeah, exactly. I finally caught up with you tonight.
0: That's it.
2: Good job, boys. Well, I'm glad you're here to cover this.
1: Yeah.
2: I don't want to make this segment about me or my moon landing documentary on Fox Nation. but does a moon landing change the scouting report on an NFL quarterback? Like, can teams distract him by dressing up a cheerleader as Bigfoot? How does this work?
1: Good question. Are we under the assumption that NFL players are smart all of a sudden? Because that'd be a breaking story here for your show. But I think if you're playing really poorly, as Drake May has been outside of this past game against the Buffalo Bills, and you want to distract people from how bad you're playing, say stupid things on TV. I've made a career out of it.
2: That's probably true, though, when you think of it that way, because that's the type of comment that brings outside interest. Like, do you remember the flat earther thing?
1: Yeah, of course. Kyrie Irving.
2: That's Kyrie right. Irving, yeah. Wiz Khalifa. What do they have in common? Weed.
1: that too?
2: But no, the flat earther thing gets a lot of heat because it brings the non-sports.
1: Yeah, but isn't that a dumber take than we didn't land on the moon and make a landline phone call to the White House in 1969, and we haven't been back because apparently we no longer have the technology to go? Like, the flat earth thing is just stupid.
2: Yes.
1: Right? Like, Forrest Gump, stupid. Like, the idea that maybe a machine that needed a 50-foot-tall booster to take off from Earth, but didn't need it to take off from the moon to come back to the Earth, and literally has duct tape and tinfoil on it, I've seen it, didn't actually go there and come back?
2: Yeah.
1: That's not as dumb as the flat earth thing.
2: Amen.
1: Or is that jacket you're wearing?
2: No, hey, girl. Hey, girl. I do dress like an affordable male stripper.
1: And you know I love I mean? It.
2: I know, it's hot. But what do you think when you hear something? Because it is, he makes a point, okay? And to be clear, the moon landing is not the biggest conspiracy theory I've ever heard. 4 years ago, there was a group of people who said, if you get vaccinated, you can't catch COVID. Mm. Like, that was crazy. Mm-hmm. That was crazy. Yeah. No, but God, I don't want to take it there. But what did you think of that?
3: Well, look, maybe he got bonked on the head too many times. You know, maybe
2: CTE.
3: He needs that extra layer of helmet. Look, I'm of a certain age where we were glued to the television when that moon landing occurred. Uh-huh. I mean, this was a major event at 9 or 10 years old, whatever I was.
2: Yeah.
3: And so who would lie about something like that, you know?
1: Everybody involved.
2: Well, that's my favorite part, Janisha, is when they say, like, oh, 300,000 people worked on that mission. They wouldn't have to be able to keep a secret. They wouldn't have to. Three people in a capsule would have to shut up, and
1: that's
2: that would
1: about
2: be
1: it. Right.
4: Legit. Yeah. Well, the fact that he's like, oh, I'm not 200% sure about this. I'm like, well, are you sure about your head coach? Because he's out here in these streets married and cheating
2: on
4: his wife.
2: Oh, Janisha so just took it there.
4: Why are you not suspect
2: Yo,
4: on
2: did
4: him?
2: You just, oh, no, you did, Mike Vrabel?
4: Like, I'm sorry, Drake. How about you be a little more suspect of your head coach?
2: Berg, really quick, Berg. Moon landing, yay or nay? You
0: Dude,
2: guys are a team.
0: I'm so confused, and I have to be very honest with everybody. I am not from America. I moved here from a faraway country called Canada. We don't have a moon up there, so I don't know. I mean, I heard somebody directed it. There was a very famous director associated with it. Who
1: That's
0: was
1: right,
0: it?
4: Stanley Kubrick.
0: Yeah, Stanley Kubrick, which, by the way, would have been a great film, The Moon Landing, but I think they would have to more diversely cast it nowadays. So maybe if the first they-them to step on the moon was, like, reading to children and their balls were dropping out of their skirt, I would believe it.
1: That would be great. If they...
4: No, it would have to be a BIPOC email.
2: Aaron Burke says that's one small step for person.
0: Thank you.
2: Folks, don't go anywhere. We've got a school teacher who's getting sent to detention in a big way in Last Call next.
4: Wow.

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1: News Saturday night, where I should remind you that for tickets to be in our studio audience, scan the QR code on the bottom right corner of the screen. You can come hang out in New York City with these maniacs right here, right here. Oh, damn. Oh, yo. It is a great time to be in New York because Monday is Columbus Day. And if you've never been in town for the Columbus Day Parade, it's like the Puerto Rican Day Parade, except all the white people stay in the city. That is the funniest thing about the Puerto Rican Day Parade is the night before you see every liberal white guy fleeing in a Subaru. And the bumper sticker says, hey, there's no home here, but they've got a home in Martha's Vineyard and they are getting the f*** out of here. It is time for last call. Let's go, let's go, let's go. Watch this. Watch this one. All right, this one is crazy. A woman got arrested in Milwaukee for posing as a substitute teacher so she could hurl racial slurs at the students. Very psychotic. Take a look at this woman.
2: Yo, I did it. I did it.
1: Whoa. No, no, wait. You're black. The title is If I Did It, like OJ. You know what I mean? If I Did It. Were you day drinking again, Janisha? What's that about? So can I tell you the story? We'll just go around the horn on this, okay?
3: Sure.
1: Because you keep an eye on the kids,
3: yeah.
1: Okay? This 23-year-old girl.
4: Sounds like a babysitter.
1: Yeah, it's not in the way they do online.
4: No, I know.
1: Okay, no. That would be, not enough. Holy hell. Okay, but a 23-year-old girl showed up to a Milwaukee high school, said, hey, I'm a substitute teacher if you need anybody, and they just put her in a class.
2: Wow.
1: That sounds like
4: how does that happen?
1: Yeah. I'm calling that bad security as a guy who was hosting at the White House Correspondents' Dinner this year.
5: How many kids passed the class?
1: This is what she did. You're going to love this. She walked into the first classroom they assigned her, mm-hmm. separated the kids by race. She then singled out multiple students, calling one a future hooker, another fat, and said some students looked like they were the type of people who had incest with each other. Which is weird to say to two identical bald guys. Yeah. Here we are. But you know this from covering sports. Yeah. Defense wins championships.
5: No, I don't.
1: No, I just got defense. Berg.
6: I want to go to this school.
5: That's right.
6: I mean, this sounds like how America's supposed to be, you know? You divide the class by race, and then you start insulting everybody. It sounds like my comedy show, you know?
5: To be fair, you heard the word hooker and said, I want in.
6: Yeah, I want in.
1: Well, the crazy part is she's now back in the Milwaukee jail with a lot of kids who went to the Milwaukee high school. So it worked out.
2: Wow.
1: Stop it. Thank you.
3: Maybe she could teach there.
1: Hey, there

0: 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One more time for Aaron Berg, Denise Adams-Gingard, Chris Hansen, and Craig Carton. I'm Jimmy Failla saying good night from New York City. We'll see you right back here again next week. Until then, you can be a Republican, you can be a Democrat. Just don't be a dick.
1: I'm Monica DeLuca with the Fox True Crime Minute. Dramatic new testimony in the murder trial of former American Idol contestant Caleb Flynn. Flynn is accused of fatally shooting his wife Ashley inside their Ohio home this past February, then staging the scene to look like a break-in. Now the woman who says she had an affair with Flynn is taking the stand. Aaliyah Botner testified that Flynn repeatedly talked about wanting his wife dead, and at one point told her he was thinking of ways to kill Ashley without going to jail. Prosecutors also presented messages they say Flynn sent to Botner, including one where he wanted his wife, quote, dead and gone. Botner also testified that Flynn had shown her a gun he kept in his truck. Investigators say that gun has never been found. Flynn has pleaded not guilty to aggravated murder and other charges. The trial continues in Ohio. This has been your Fox True Crime Minute. I'm Monica DeLuca.
2: This is Fox on Health. Austin, Texas police and EMS handing out Narcan in downtown bars after multiple apparent overdoses in recent weeks. Authorities say 200 rescue kits were given to 50 bars, each with two doses of Narcan, which is designed to reverse an opioid overdose. This comes after police reported at least five opioid-related overdoses in the area. First responders say four of those individuals were taken to hospitals, while the fifth refused, but all were later in stable condition. The Centers for Disease Control and Prevention says in 2024, there were an estimated 79 to 81,000 overdose deaths, down from more than 107,000 in 2022. The agency says the vast majority of overdoses are from opioids, especially the synthetic kind, including illegally manufactured fentanyl. The CDC urges anyone who thinks they may be witnessing someone experiencing a drug overdose to immediately call 911. For more health news, go to foxnewshealth.com. I'm Lisa Brady with Fox on Health.
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4: President Trump in Tennessee. I'm Deborah Valentine, Fox News. President Trump rallying in Clarksville, Tennessee, Saturday in support of Republican candidates ahead of the November midterms. The president spoke to reporters after landing at Joint Base Andrews, returning to Washington, D.C., telling them he was happy with the event.
5: We're going to have a great new senator, and he'll continue. He's been great. Bill Hagerty. We'll have a brand new governor, and she's going to do good, you know, very well. And we have the congressman there and woman, and I think it was a great success.
4: Tennessee is considered a Republican stronghold. The president touting the campaign of Republican gubernatorial candidate Marsha Blackburn, who faces Democratic opponent Jerry Green. President Trump also campaigning for incumbent Senator Bill Hagerty. At least four deaths blamed on now post-tropical storm Isaias, now over northern Alabama, heading north-northeast. Nearly 500,000 Floridians and Alabamans remain without power, with Georgia also impacted. Isolated tornadoes are a possibility for the Piedmont Triad in north-central North Carolina. Florida Power and Light spokesperson Cameron Eppinger spoke exclusively to Fox Weather's Katie Byrne.
6: We have a massive restoration effort that's underway. We're talking more than 16,000 brave men and women who are working around the clock to get the lights back on for our customers.
4: Former Hurricane Rachel is also affecting the southwestern U.S. Fox's Chanley Painter.
7: Rachel is taking aim at western Mexico. It's expected to make landfall just south of California. Its remnants will bring heavy rain, strong winds, and flood to several states, including Southern California, Arizona, Nevada, and Utah.
4: Simon's expected to hit Mexico Sunday. 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
1: Saudi authorities say an attack on Riyadh airport killed 12 people, including a U.S. citizen, and wounded over 300. More from Fox's Stephanie Bennett.
2: King Khalid International Airport and the surrounding area has been targeted multiple times since fighting escalated between the Iran-backed Houthi rebels and the Saudi-backed Yemeni government forces. The Houthis claimed responsibility for earlier attacks that killed and wounded several other people. British, Spanish, and U.S. embassies in Riyadh are advising its citizens to avoid the airport and surrounding areas. But the fact that the Houthis have been able to disrupt such a significant airport will have a large impact. Now, the Houthi rebels have made gains along the Red Sea, giving them better surveillance of shipping in a corridor that's a crucial alternative to the Strait of Hormuz, where Iran has been attacking ships. The Saudis have sought support from the U.S. and other allies, along with its airports, military facilities, and oil infrastructure have also came under attack.
1: President Trump said he would take a look at attacking Iran before the upcoming midterm elections in the wake of these recent attacks. A failed execution, 10 days in the hospital and now back in prison. Fox's Carmen Roberts has more on Krista Pike and her uncertain future.
3: Tennessee death row inmate Krista Pike is out of the hospital and at a Nashville prison rehab center. The 50-year-old was hospitalized for 10 days after the state's botched execution on September 30th. Afterwards, the unconscious Pike was placed on a hospital ventilator. And at one point, her attorneys feared she wouldn't survive. Pike was sentenced to death for the brutal 1995 torture and murder of her classmate, Colleen Slimmer. Pike's attorneys are asking the governor to commute her death sentence to life without parole, but the state hasn't ruled out another execution attempt. Carmen Roberts, Fox News.
1: Tennessee Governor Bill Lee suspended executions for the rest of the year following the failed execution of Pike. The state is investigating what went wrong. I'm Deborah Valentine. This is Fox News.

Hello, America. I'm Mark Levin, and this is Life, Liberty, and Levin Saturday. No guests. One of the handful of occasions over the last 9 or 10 years where I do the show all by myself. The reason's simple. I have a lot to say to convey to you, Mr. and Mrs. America. It can't be done in one monologue. I've been given a lot of thought about this election, what's happening to our civil society as it's being destroyed, what's happening to our culture. And then you watch what's going on in Europe, France, Britain, elsewhere, all throughout Europe. People need to understand, and we need to tell them, that we would be France today. We would be the United Kingdom today. We would be Western Europe today, but for electing Donald Trump president of the United States twice. Your judgment in picking the right man for the right time to prevent us from decaying and prevent us from becoming what we see all throughout Europe and other parts of the world. This is very, very crucial to understand because we're facing a Democrat Party that has been radicalized. And I want to get into this. We're facing a Democrat Party that embraces American Marxism. American Marxism, right there. We're facing a Democrat Party that is now embracing not just Islamism, which is radical enough, radical Islamism, but individuals and movements that are embracing terrorists and terror groups right here in our own country. Now, that should shock you. It should shock everybody. But I felt it was time. Let's step back. Let's look at what's going on. The media, they run interference. They're static. They celebrate what's going on. They don't represent you and me, Mr. and Mrs. America. So I want to talk a little bit about Marxism. I want to talk a little bit about Islamism. I want to talk a little bit about constitutionalism. I want to pull all this together. And so let's get started. Let's talk about Marxism and Islamism.

and the Democrat Party's big tent. Now think about this. A big tent. A big tent that includes Marxists and Islamists. You understand, Islamists support terrorism. We're not talking about Muslims per se. We're talking about Islamists. This is how they identify themselves. This is how they distinguish themselves. The Democrat Party's big tent and its relation and relevance to the election in just a few weeks, and how that applies to the future of this country. Oh, I know, everybody's trying to figure out an angle, and they want to talk about burritos and $1 a gallon gasoline. Wait, I can talk about burritos with the best of them. You want to talk about burritos? First, I begin with Marxism, or if you prefer, communism, and I'm going to use them interchangeably. To be clear, the Democrat Party's big tent includes the Democratic Socialists of America. The first thing to learn is the communist lie. They use language in a way to try and conceal who they are and what they are. Now, some of them can't help it. They're out of the closet. They're full-throated. Yes, I'm a communist. But the others, they pretend they're not, like so much in the Democrat Party. So this is a communist-based political and ideological movement. Bernie Sanders is not a Democrat. He's a DSA, among other things. But he's a DSA. He's a communist. Goes way back. AOC's DSA. She's a communist. Then when you say, oh, they're calling me communist, you call yourselves communists. And you're laughing at us. But it includes the likes of numerous candidates that are up for election right now that got the Democrat Party nomination in these dark blue districts. In fact, as I wrote and explained at length in my book, American Marxism, the Democrat Party's ideological and political underpinnings are taken together a form of Marxism, American Marxism, tailored for our country, that is, the Americanized form of Marxism. Marxism views our Constitution not as the greatest governing document of all time. How could it? The Constitution was built to protect us against tyrannies of any sort. Today it would be fascism, Marxism, those sorts of things. Back then it was dictatorships, monarchies, military rule, the mob. But the Marxists view our Constitution, this is important, as a contrivance of the ruling class oppressors who sought to enshrine in law the means by which they would retain power, status, and wealth to be used in the class struggle against the proletariat. Nobody's explained this to you this way. It's very, very important to understand. The Marxists hate the Constitution because they view the Constitution as the document that stands in the way of their revolution. And so the irony is they wave it around when they're attacking Donald Trump. Well, he doesn't believe in the Constitution. That's Bernie Sanders. What a joke. He's violating the Constitution. Raskin, another red. Oh, yeah. Oh, Trump's violating the Constitution. They hate the Constitution. But they try and exploit those parts of it to their advantage, just like they try to exploit liberty to their advantage. They don't believe in individual liberty. In fact, they hate the working class. They hate the middle class. Why do you think all over the world where communism has been tried, who do you see them enslaving? The middle class, the working people. Who do you see out in the rice fields? The middle class, the working people. Who do you see who are put in concentration camps and so forth? The working people. They don't care about the working people. It is not, as the communists insist, a means to protect the individual rights of people, but to protect the property rights of the bourgeoisie and maintain and enforce the existing class struggle. So they view the Constitution as something that needs to be destroyed. The rule of law, as they argue, the rule of law, in reality, is the rule of the capitalist order. Any existing law is to be destroyed. Law and order, so-called, is to be destroyed. The Constitution is to be destroyed because these are the remnants, or if you will, the entrails of feudalism and the beginning of a capitalist structure that is built on the backs of the proletariat, the little people. And so the Constitution is nothing but the enshrinement of that. This is why you heard for the longest time, the Constitution is nothing but a document written by white slaveholders. The Marxists pushed that. And so they argue that the Constitution, law and order, they exist in our society
to maintain the capitalist and property-based order. That's what they believe. Well, what about the Bill of Rights, you might say, the protection of the individual against the government? That's the purpose of it. Probable cause, due process, warrants, equal protection, and so forth. They say they're a ruse. They're a veneer intended to dupe and mislead the working class into believing it is protected, when in fact, these are safeguards for the bourgeoisie, the ownership class, and to safeguard their interests. Is it starting to make sense now? The Marxists insist that the Constitution is intended to, and does in fact, prevent the emancipation of the working class, the proletariat. In their writings, they talk about a socialist constitution. You know, Franklin Roosevelt, in my view, was the biggest dictator and socialist in American history. And I mean that. Did more destruction to the Constitution. Of course, they'll say he got us out of the Depression. He did no such thing. He took a very bad recession and he extended it. But he altered our government. He sought to go after the court. But even then, the Democrats, including his vice president, who had once been Speaker of the House, said, no, no, no, you don't get to do that. Today, they're more radical. They're more extremist than they were under Roosevelt. And they cite Roosevelt, the great Roosevelt. He gave us Social Security, Medicare. He gave us more than that. He gave us socialism, massive big government, big bureaucracies, and so forth and so on. He gave us lynching. He refused to sign the bill to get rid of that. I could go on and on. Anyway, in their writings, they talk about a socialist constitution. Franklin Roosevelt talked about the Second Bill of Rights. Same thing. Socialist Constitution, Second Bill of Rights. You know what it is? It's the 1936 Stalin Constitution in Russia. Same thing. Same thing. But this is to protect the people's revolution, you understand. That's what they really want. The people's revolution. Now, like most tyrannies and totalitarian entities, they always talk about doing things for the people, but they never ask the people. How do we know they're doing it for the people? Every significant communist revolution had nothing to do with the majority of the people. It was a small minority of the people who led those revolutions. But it's the people's revolution. It's the workers' revolution. No, it's not. It's none of those things. And they claim that the socialist constitution will abolish class distinctions. You know what's amazing about that in America? We don't have classes. We don't have a caste system. We don't have classes. But they do in communist regimes, you know? The party structure, the Xi, and all the rest of the generals, and then everybody else. Eliminate private property rights that, of course, serve the purposes of the bourgeoisie and subordinates the working class. So we got to get rid of the Constitution. We got to get rid of capitalism. The Constitution obstructs the collective use of property for the greater good rather than the self-interest of the ruling class oligarch. Mark, what does this have to do with the election? Everything. This is what you're going to see when you look in the mirror one day if we don't put an end to this. And the only way we can put an end to it is to win elections, starting with the next one. Woodrow Wilson. He was a PhD quack. A quack. He'd been president of Princeton. He was the greatest racist we ever had in the White House, ever. He was an intellectual founder of the so-called progressive movement in the late 1800s, or what I call the American progeny of Marxism. They read Marx. Marx died about 30 years before. And they gobbled that stuff up and they tried to apply it to our country. But they had a clever idea. You know, I told you how they are with language and propaganda. They said, well, let's not call ourselves communists or Marxists. New words that might upset. We're progressive. We're progressives. Again, the early stages of American Marxism, they rejected the Constitution openly. They rejected the Declaration of Independence openly. Woodrow Wilson rejected both. He was president of the United States, but before he became president, he talked against them. When he was president, he talked and wrote against them. Like the Marxists, Wilson argued that all this talk about natural rights and natural law and the Declaration, unalienable rights given to us by our Creator, nonsense, he said. Malarkey. He further argued that the Constitution was an arcane document. Separation of powers with three branches of government, one checking the others. What's with that, he said. It institutionalized the obstacles to a modern government. And what's a modern government? Communism. Progressivism. Where all the instrumentalities of government would serve as one,
One.

focused on the people, of course. In other words, a centralized federal government moving in one direction, or what he basically called a living and breathing constitution, like a human body, he said. A human body, all the organisms, all the organs, they have to work together. You can't have the lungs working against the heart and the heart working against the throat and so forth. You'll die. We need a living and breathing constitution. That's where it comes from. It comes from him. When Democrats today call themselves progressives, this is what they mean. It's almost code words, code language, because the average person, progressive, yeah, whatever. No, this is the way they communicate with each other, too. But this is what they really mean. When Democrats campaign on abolishing the independence of the Supreme Court, packing the judiciary with leftists, destroying the Electoral College, adding a Ford Democrat majority, that is, senators to the Senate, they are deconstructing the Constitution of the United States and its obstacles to tyranny. Their tyranny, their dictatorship, their mob rule. They seek to turn our republic into a centralized police state that is policing everything you do, small and large, regulating everything you do, small and large. A monitor state where they're monitoring every single thing you do, small and large. This is what we see as a practical matter, and this is what they believe in. Because individuals have no individual rights. You understand? And Bernie Sanders goes on and on and on. Individuals have no individual rights. Rousseau, Hegel, Marx, but particularly Rousseau. It's the greater good. It's the common good. It's, you know. And together, as they argue, it's much bigger than any individual. And no individual is allowed to screw it up. Everybody has to conform to this. There must be absolute uniformity. That's why there's no free speech. Due process. They'll throw you in prison, or worse. Or they'll shame you, or whatever they have to do. A centralized police state, or what we call cultural Marxist state, where government also controls private property rights. That's why they keep pushing socialism. Their attack on billionaires is an attack on capitalism. It's an attack on success and merit. It's an attack on private property. Because here's the deal. They figure if we can take out an Elon Musk, or if we can take out billionaires, I mean, you're easy pickings. The working class, the middle class, you're easy pickings. And when we get you to agree with us to pursue the most wealthy, the most successful among us, well, then we've got you. Because now you agree with us on class warfare, the seizure of private property, and the redistribution of wealth. When the Democrats talk about a big tent, they are signaling that they support and, in fact, believe in the evisceration of our constitutional republic, economic system, and civil society. When you have a big tent from Marxists, that's what you believe. Marxism rejects religion of any kind except the religion of the state, which means the state. Marx wrote of religion as mysticism, like all existing social constructs, even the nuclear family. Religion is intended, he argued, to keep the masses down, confounded, distracted, and servants of the existing society. Marx wrote that, quote, religion is the sigh of the oppressed creature, the heart of a heartless world, the soul of soulless conditions. He said, it is the opium of the people. That phrase I think you've heard. So he says it masks human suffering. It is promulgated to maintain existing social conditions and suffering. It operates much like a drug. So as you can see, Marxism, communism is incompatible with our constitutional republic. It rejects our Declaration of Independence and the very founding of our country based on Judeo-Christian values and belief in God and unalienable rights that he and only he, no man or government, confers on each of his children. Well, obviously, Marx disagrees with that, which is why he seeks to destroy all religion. And Marxism rejects the Enlightenment, the consent of the governed, representative government, etc. Although it's propaganda and agitprop, often use the language of democracy, rights, liberty, to draw supporters and assert that it is the true way to equality and liberation and self-fulfillment, it's the opposite. Marxism rejects

individualism and individual free will for the authority and power of the collective, which again takes the form of a police state, a fascism, but builds an ideological doctrine around it and covers it with populist and democratic rhetoric. So it should be obvious by now that Marxism, communism, again, undeniably incompatible with constitutional republicanism, yet the Democrat Party embraces it, except for a few outliers, but not many, as part of their big tent. But there's more. A second part to this.

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1: Welcome back, America. Remember, I said there's a second part of this, a second leg. And just like the first part, where Donald Trump was able to blunt this Marxist push, it's Donald Trump who's been able to blunt this second push to a point. And this is why I fear when he leaves office, what's going to happen. And I fear even more if we lose this election, what's going to happen to this country even while he's president of the United States. So this is for you to understand the seriousness of this. First of all, I want you to take a look at this. I played it years ago here. The late governor of Colorado, a liberal Democrat, Richard Lamb. Please listen to this. Go.
2: I would like to share with you my plan to destroy America. If you think, and some do, that America is too smug, too rich, too self-satisfied, not diverse enough, too white bread, I have this plan. Toynbee, you know, said that all great nations rise and they all fall. And he said, and the autopsy of history is all great nations commit suicide. So here's my plan, 8 parts. Number 1, I'd make it a bilingual by

0: bicultural country, history shows us. But no bilingual, bicultural country lives at peace with itself. There's not one, I believe, that doesn't exist with an incredible amount of tension and conflict, if not civil war. My second part of my plan would be to invent something called multiculturalism. This would be two parts. Number one, I would say that all cultures are created equal. It would make no difference and make it impossible to talk about such things as culture. And the second one is that I would really try very hard to make people continue their cultural identity. I would replace the melting pot with the salad bowl. My third part of my plan would be to make the fastest growing demographic group in that country the least educated. I would add a second underclass to the first underclass, unassimilated, undereducated, antagonistic, and then I'd have 50% of them drop out of school, not graduate from high school. The fourth part of my plan would be to get the big foundations to fund, and big business to fund these efforts with lots of money. I would invest in ethnic identity and victimology. I would get them to think about their lack of success was only the fault of the majority. I would start a grievance industry. The fifth part of my plan is I would develop dual citizenship. I would promise people actually divided loyalties, allow them to vote for both Vicente Fox and George Bush. The sixth part, and this is important, I would place all of these subjects off limits. I would make it taboo to talk about, actually, or criticize this whole thing. I would make it come up with a word like heretic used to be 200 years ago. Let's say we call it racist. And I would try to accuse anybody of this that would object to my ideas.
1: You know, what Governor Lamb is saying there is almost quaint today, isn't it? It's all correct. All correct. But it's worse now. Because I told you I was going to introduce a second part of this. You're not allowed to talk about this. You're not supposed to talk about this. And that's why so many societies are collapsing right in front of our eyes. So I insist on talking about it. It's called Islamism. This radical fundamentalist ideology that has been ushered into our country and that is spreading throughout our country and embraced by the Democrat Party. When we return, I want to address it. We'll be right back.
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1: This is a Fox News alert. I'm Molly Line. President Trump says he's weighing whether the U.S. military should join Saudi Arabia's strikes on Yemen's Houthi rebels. This after a major airport in Riyadh was attacked earlier today. Officials say at least 12 people were killed, including an American. More than 300 others were hurt. It's the third attack on the airport this week. The Iran-backed Houthis claimed the two earlier attacks. Saudi and Yemeni forces have been waging a very fierce battle with the group for weeks. Allies say they have retaken the vital Bab el-Mandeb Strait. Police are investigating after a man killed eight people in Erie, Pennsylvania. Officials say all but one victim was a family member, and they range in age from 1 to 44 years old. We're told the suspect took his own life. It's not clear what led to the shooting. I'm Molly Line. Now back to life, liberty, and Levin.
2: Welcome back, America. The second shoe or leg, if you will, political Islam, as they call it, Islamism. Again, this is part of the Democrat Party big tent, so it's absolutely relevant in this upcoming election. There are candidates who are promoting the most radical elements of this ideology, of this political belief system. And they're out there, they're getting the endorsement of the Democrat Party, they're running as Democrats. Some of them have worked for terrorists, like a candidate in New Jersey. Others have endorsed terrorists and terrorist organizations, like a candidate in Michigan. Barack Obama's campaigning for that candidate. Chuck Schumer gave him his full endorsement. El Sayed. Political Islam.

0: more particularly Sharia law, is a comprehensive, divinely ordained religious and legal code, Sharia law, derived from the Quran and the Hadith, that is, the sayings and actions of Muhammad. It governs both personal life, public life, social life, political and theocratic state structures. Everything. Everything. This is not the case, for example, with either Judaism or Christianity. And our Constitution recognizes this, for among other things, the First Amendment specifically protects the right to practice your faith or not practice any faith, but also specifically rejects the establishment of a state religion. Therefore, Judeo-Christian values and beliefs are essential to the founding of this republic. But not because they are imposed on the individual or citizen in America by the government, but because they created the values that we share in the founding of a free, open, just, and tolerant society and related governing system. Anybody of any faith is free to exercise their beliefs, to worship in that faith. It is protected. That is not the case throughout the majority Muslim countries in the world. There is then this fundamental distinction. This is important. So Sharia law determines everything, everything. But there's another. Muhammad is said to be the final prophet for all time of all mankind. But wait a minute, I'm not, you know, I'm a Hindu, I'm a Buddhist, I'm a great, excuse me. Muhammad is said to be the final prophet and for all mankind. So you can see the rub. Anywhere on the planet. Therefore, Sharia law is to be the only and final law, not just for Muslims, for all people, and all people must comply with it, said the Prophet Muhammad, the last of the prophets. This differs, again, for example, from Judaism and Christianity. Very briefly, I'm not doing a seminar on religion, but it's important. Judaism views its covenant as specific to the Jewish people, rather than a universal law or code to be imposed on all societies and all nations. And adherents to Judaism live under the civil legal system of nations. Christianity, mostly similar in that regard, it separates spiritual authority from detailed civil law and distinct legal systems. And in majority Christian countries like our country, Christianity is not focused on people of other faiths or no faith as controlling them and compelling them to adhere to Christianity. Neither Christianity nor Judaism has anything like Sharia law, which again is said to be the only law, civil, religious, in any other respect. It is the final law. It is the law for everyone, whether they like it or not. Islamists demand that non-believers in other societies are either forced to convert or they're to be conquered in one form or another. I want to continue this when we return because this is more of the Democrat Party big tent. Oh, it's our big tent. Okay, is it yours? Well, you better think about it when you go to the voting booth in a few weeks. We'll be right back.
1: I'm Roxanne Evans. President Trump stumping for Republicans in Tennessee Saturday, touting the administration's successes and calling for an end to DEI.
2: We got critical race theory and transgender insanity out of our schools. It's gone. We made English the official language of the United States.
1: Democrats say the administration discriminated against minorities. A Houthi missile attack on Riyadh Airport killing 12 and injuring more than 300. U.S. officials reacting.
3: It's the third attack on the airport this week. The Iran-backed Houthis claimed the two earlier attacks. Saudi and Yemeni forces have been waging a very fierce battle with the group for weeks. Allies say they have retaken the vital Bab el-Mandeb Strait.
1: Fox's Molly Line. 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
1: You know why I decided to do this show myself? And I'm not even going to get to everything that I've prepared, but we're going to do our best. Because to me, this is essential in understanding what this election's about. It's about a lot of things, but to me, this is number one. Do you love America or don't you? If you love America, then you don't seek to destroy the Constitution, the construct, the underlying belief systems. That's not love. That's hate. So like Marxism, Islamism is incompatible with constitutional republicanism. Marxism is incompatible. Islamism, political Islamism, is incompatible. And yet the Democrat Party says it's part of their big tent. Indeed, it is incompatible with the West or any society or country that is not compliant. How do we know? Because they tell us that. And I should add that Islamists are responsible for the murder of more Muslims than any other force on the face of the earth. You don't comply with the Islamists, they don't care if you're Muslim, you're Christian, you're Jewish, you're nothing, it's irrelevant. I'm relaying to you what the Islamists themselves preach and write, what imams throughout the world and our country, in every state, many of them openly, are saying the same thing. They're talking about conquering America. They're talking about destroying America. They're talking about destroying the Christian majority in America. And of course, they're talking about destroying the Jews. It's all around. I play these clips on radio all the time. So the ideology is promoted.

0: by groups like the Muslim Brotherhood, Hamas, CARE, and hundreds of others online to one degree or another. And yet they are accepted by Democrat candidates, by the Democrat Party, as if they're just another constituent group. So what does all this have to do with our election? Once again, the Democrat Party states it's a big tent. Well, big tent includes the communists and the Islamists. It supports people who celebrate 9/11. And it includes individuals who refuse to denounce Hamas, who actively have mourned the killing of Khomeini, who ruled over the Iranian terror regime. And they seek to defund all support for Israel, not because of Palestine and the two-state solution. They don't care about land. They care about the whole world. We have Democrat members of Congress plotting to run for president, who attend events by CARE and other groups linked to it, accusing our country of funding and supporting genocide, making up this whole issue of genocide in Gaza. Look at Europe, right before our eyes, countries with hundreds of years of history, they're being destroyed by the left-wing Marxist governments. What am I talking about? Left-wing governments, Marxist governments, ushering in the Islamists, ushering them in, and they're doing the same thing in the United States because they want to destroy our country, destroy the Constitution, the civil society, our history. They have this in common. Our country's facing the same fate. A few days ago, on October 7, on our streets, these people were carrying the flags of terrorist groups. These Marxist Islamists were chanting slogans supporting Hamas on October 7th. British, French, and citizens of other Western European countries who dare to speak out or comment on social media are arrested.
1: Shameful marching today. You should be ashamed of yourself.
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0: The perpetrators are protected, thus the institutions and societal safeguards intended to protect the citizenry are used against the citizenry. Those left-wing parties like our Democrat Party seek one-party rule, the elimination of the governing obstacles to them as they usher in third-world populations from throughout the world. If they win this election, in the next election, they will usher in 20, 25 million more people, especially from the Middle East, especially. So is born the Marxist-Islamist alliance. What they have in common is worldwide revolution, the destruction of the civil society and the Western culture, and the subjugation or worse of all non-believers. You can see how these revolutions are spreading throughout our culture, in our schools, in our media, in our entertainment in America. Even though we have the greatest president who's moving heaven and earth to fight it, this is a fight that goes from one generation to the next. It can't end with a presidency. And that's my grave concern. But we have to start with one election at a time. And this election makes all the difference in the world. We'll be right back.
3: The world called me the greatest escape artist who ever lived. 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
1: Welcome back, America. Some icing on the cake here. The Democrats and their media and the Marxist Islamists are very, very good at propaganda and misdirection and manipulation. That is language and thought control. As they destroy our Constitution, they actually want you to believe that those who are defending it are the ones who threaten it and are destroying it. The purpose of multiple impeachments against our great President Trump is not because he committed any impeachable offenses, but because you dared to elect him against their will. And he dared to govern as an American-loving patriot against their will. Now, they have announced, should they win in November, they will again resort to show trials, lawfare, and all means of treachery against our president, his family, the cabinet, individuals who support him, etc., just like communists and Islamists do, just like their regimes. Here's the truth. This election is about whether we can keep our republic, our liberties, our culture, our civil society, or not. This election is about whether we will be the generation that loses everything to the enemy within and betrays our children and grandchildren and generations yet born, or stands up for it. Whether we will continue to usher in foreigners who burn our churches and synagogues, tear down our statues and monuments, defame our history, destroy our wealth and prosperity, and turn parts of our country into violent, riotous hellholes, where our children are afraid, our wives and daughters are raped, our government either looks the other way or it defends it. What are we going to be, America? France, Britain are gone. Much of Europe is gone. We are on the precipice, looking down into the abyss. And you know what's interesting? It's not just the federal government that has power to do something about it. It's our zoning boards, our planning commissions, boards of supervisors, or town councils. It's state legislatures, it's governors. At the bottom up, and the Marxist Islamists, they have learned how to strategize. They have learned how to use these instrumentalities of local government to create communities, segregated communities, to create massive tax increases and redistribution of wealth. They have learned how to use the electoral system where they vote 89%, 95%. While the rest of us vote, maybe if we're lucky in the midterms, 50% and so forth. This is how you get a Mamdani. This may be how you get an al-Sayed and a phalanx of others. This is our responsibility. We send men and women off to war throughout our history.

0: put their lives on the line to fight the enemy outside so that we can live the kind of life in the kind of society that we want. It's not asking too much to vote, is it? And to vote early, that's not asking too much. And to make sure family members and friends and your social circles vote, this is an election that matters. It's not up to somebody else to save the country. We are the sovereign. We are the people. We are in charge. Not the president, not the Congress, not the Supreme Court, not the Republican Party. We, the people, are in charge. This is the opportunity, the consent of the governed, to make clear that we want none of this. Not now, not ever. Not for us, not for our kids or our grandkids. We need to turn out en masse and show the whole world where we stand. We stand for America. That's what this election is about.
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13: I'm Monica DeLuca with the Fox True Crime Minute. Dramatic new testimony in the murder trial of former American Idol contestant Caleb Flynn. Flynn is accused of fatally shooting his wife Ashley inside their Ohio home this past February, then staging the scene to look like a break-in. Now the woman who says she had an affair with Flynn is taking the stand. Aaliyah Botner testified that Flynn repeatedly talked about wanting his wife dead, and at one point told her he was thinking of ways to kill Ashley without going to jail. Prosecutors also presented messages they say Flynn sent to Botner, including one where he wanted his wife, quote, dead and gone. Botner also testified that Flynn had shown her a gun he kept in his truck. Investigators say that gun has never been found. Flynn has pleaded not guilty to aggravated murder and other charges. The trial continues in Ohio.

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4: I'm Monica DeLuca with the Fox True Crime Minute. Dramatic new testimony in the murder trial of former American Idol contestant Caleb Flynn. Flynn is accused of fatally shooting his wife Ashley inside their Ohio home this past February, then staging the scene to look like a break-in. Now the woman who says she had an affair with Flynn is taking the stand. Aaliyah Botner testified that Flynn repeatedly talked about wanting his wife dead, and at one point told her he was thinking of ways to kill Ashley without going to jail. Prosecutors also presented messages they say Flynn sent to Botner, including one where he wanted his wife, quote, dead and gone. Botner also testified that Flynn had shown her a gun he kept in his truck. Investigators say that gun has never been found. Flynn has pleaded not guilty to aggravated murder and other charges. The trial continues in Ohio.

this past February, then staging the scene to look like a break-in. Now the woman who says she had an affair with Flynn is taking the stand. Aaliyah Botner testified that Flynn repeatedly talked about wanting his wife dead, and at one point told her he was thinking of ways to kill Ashley without going to jail. Prosecutors also presented messages they say Flynn sent to Botner, including one where he wanted his wife, quote, dead and gone. Botner also testified that Flynn had shown her a gun he kept in his truck. Investigators say that gun has never been found. Flynn has pleaded not guilty to aggravated murder and other charges. The trial continues in Ohio.

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1: Welcome back, America. I know that was pretty heavy. So you can record it and replay it. I needed to get into it because that's what's happening to your country, and they don't want you to know it. But for those who want to focus on affordability and the price of a burrito, let's do this very quickly. Every time the Democrats are in power, the price of food, energy, housing go up. Inflation goes up. The debt goes up. Unemployment goes up. Economic growth goes down. There, I think I've described affordability very, very easily. I'll see you next time on Life, Liberty, and Levin.
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2: Condemnation. I'm Roxanne Evans, Fox News. A deadly missile attack on Saudi Arabia's main international airport has killed 12, including an American, and wounded more than 300 others. Fox's Stephanie Bennett.
3: King Khalid International Airport and the surrounding area has been targeted multiple times since fighting escalated between the Iran-backed Houthi rebels and the Saudi-backed Yemeni government forces. The Houthis claimed responsibility for earlier attacks that killed and wounded several other people. British, Spanish, and U.S. embassies in Riyadh are advising its citizens to avoid the airport and surrounding areas. But the fact that the Houthis have been able to disrupt such a significant airport will have a large impact. Now, the Houthi rebels have made gains along the Red Sea, giving them better surveillance of shipping in a corridor that's a crucial alternative to the Strait of Hormuz, where Iran has been attacking ships. The Saudis have sought support from the U.S. and other allies, along with its airports, military facilities, and oil infrastructure have also came under attack.
2: President Trump has struck a deal for Russian diesel. Edward Lawrence of Fox Business.
4: 300,000 tons of diesel have now been agreed to be released by Russia, and Russia actually removed the sanctions or the block that they had on giving that to the globe. Another 500,000 tons of oil will go out on November 1st, so you'll have an immediate impact on global prices and then a continued impact after November. From the president's perspective, he's been trying to get diesel prices down so the price doesn't affect inflation. Vladimir Zelensky, the president of Ukraine, he does not like this deal, condemned it immediately, saying it would just prolong the war, giving Russia more money.
2: President Trump told reporters that Ukraine should get a new president because Zelensky doesn't make deals. And what was Hurricane Isaias is now moving north and bringing heavy rains after slamming into Florida's panhandle last night.

0: impact after November. From the president's perspective, he's been trying to get diesel prices down so the price doesn't affect inflation. Vladimir Zelensky, the president of Ukraine, he does not like this deal, condemned it immediately, saying it would just prolong the war, giving Russia more money.
1: President Trump told reporters that Ukraine should get a new president because Zelensky doesn't make deals. And what was Hurricane Isaias is now moving north and bringing heavy rains after slamming into Florida's panhandle last night.

0: from Fox News Audio.
1: Ahead of the midterms, President Trump is stumping for GOP candidates across several states to help keep Republicans in the majority. And while at a rally in Clarksville, Tennessee, he addressed immigration, comparing the number of migrants who entered the country illegally with those that entered under the Biden administration.
2: When I inherited that border, that was the worst border maybe anywhere, anytime in the entire world. 25 million people came in through our southern border. Now, in 17 months, zero people came in to our country illegally.
1: The Cato Institute estimates that there were actually 8,900 migrants who got into the U.S. illegally in 2025. One Philadelphia police officer is dead. A second is recovering after a Saturday morning shooting in West Philadelphia. The district attorney shared details on the suspect and outlined what is next.
3: There will be a bail hearing. Just so we're clear, this defendant is going to be held without bail based upon the charges and based upon all of the circumstances. The name of that defendant is Eric Lewis.
1: Prosecutors charged Lewis in connection with the death of the officer, the injury of the second officer, and for shooting at nine other officers. Prediction market Kalshi opened an investigation into suspicious bets related to President Trump's selection of his next press secretary. The Wall Street Journal reports the company said that it was looking into at least three trades placed on the platform shortly before news outlets began announcing the appointment of Katie Zachariah. One $19 bet on her appointment was placed Thursday evening. It's expected to pay out roughly $1,900. Two others, $174 and $180, expected to pay out nearly $3,700 and $4,000, respectively. I'm Roxanne Evans, and this is Fox News.
4: Good evening. Hope you're having a great Saturday night. Welcome back to My View. With less than a month to go before the midterm elections, Republicans find themselves facing an interesting political challenge. President Trump has spent nearly 2 years delivering on the many promises that brought him back to the White House. From border security and tax cuts to energy independence and, of course, national security.
2: Our income numbers have soared to the highest level per individual ever recorded. That's tough to beat. The poverty rate has just reached its lowest level, so the best poverty numbers, lowest level in American history. We're building plants, factories all over the place. All of our pharmaceutical companies are coming back. We are right now in the golden age of America.
4: But despite those policy achievements, our history has been pretty consistent. When voters swing to the right one cycle, they quickly swing back to the left the next. But this is no ordinary election, because the alternative to retaining a Republican majority is handing our country over to radical socialists and terrorist sympathizers. So with critical Senate races still a toss-up and the balance of power at stake for Trump's agenda, can Republicans effectively communicate their accomplishments before voters head to the polls? I sat down with White House Deputy Chief of Staff Stephen Miller for an in-depth interview about the administration's record and the challenges ahead.

0: Stephen Miller, great to sit down with you again. Thank you so much.
1: Thank you.
0: Where are you guys in terms of these midterm elections from the White House perspective?
1: Let's talk some specifics of what happened over the last 2 years. You've had 16 straight months with zero illegal aliens allowed into the United States. The scourge of fentanyl has been cut by over 50%. And driving that has been the president's declaration that the cartels are foreign terrorist organizations, taking the fight directly to the cartels, which then leads well into the discussion of how he has completely reshaped foreign policy. He's reshaped the entire Western Hemisphere into a pro-American alliance. What does that mean for you and your family at home? It means abundant, cheaper American energy. It means not being reliant on China or foreign nations for critical minerals and supply chains. The pinnacle of this, of course, is Venezuela. Under the new pro-American government, the president entered into the single largest energy deal in American history, doubling America's energy reserves overnight. Paired with the largest deregulatory effort in American history, we're now producing, for the first time ever, more than 2 million barrels a day of American energy in just our offshore outer continental leases alone. We're going to set the record this year as well for timber production. We're going to set the record as well for coal production, the largest reduction in murders since 1900. The largest tax cut in American history, including, and you know the list, no tax on tips, no tax on overtime, no tax on Social Security. We have the smallest federal workforce since 1960, but the largest private employment in American history. Gender clinics have shut down. Sex changes on children have stopped. This radical ideology is no longer being pushed in school districts all throughout this country. And yes, men are not being allowed anymore in women's sports. So, in every single issue that affects the quality of life of the American people, President Trump has delivered even beyond what he promised. It's truly breathtaking.
0: And now we're headed to these midterms. Everyone talks about the polling. What do you think can be done between now and November 3rd to convey all of that great information to the American people?
1: The purpose of publishing these suppression polls, it's designed to demoralize people, to convince people that it's not worth continuing the fight to save and rescue their country. The reason why America has lower energy prices than everyone else in the developed world is because of President Trump. The reason why we have record job creation is because of President Trump. Democrats fought bloody murder to stop all of this. Every single step President Trump took to secure the border, they ran to court and sued to try to order us to keep the border open. Every single thing that President Trump did to bring our energy supply chains back to America, they fought us in court and sued us. Every single thing he did on violent crime, sanctuary Democrat mayors and sanctuary Democrat politicians fought us relentlessly. They voted against tax cuts for every single American family. They voted against the child tax credit. They voted against the Trump accounts. They voted against no tax on tips, no tax on overtime, no tax on Social Security. They have not been our partners in a single one of the victories that President Trump has delivered for America.
0: Under Joe Biden, we saw inflation records like we've never seen before. And obviously that has been something that the American people have felt every step of the way, every time they've gone to the grocery store, every time they've, you know, gone to fill up their gas tank. And obviously that is the number one issue for voters right now, is the cost of living.
1: President Trump tamed inflation faster than any advanced economy has ever tamed inflation. And one of the most important issues that affects the cost of living is the price of prescription drugs. American R&D, research and development, creates these miracle healthcare breakthroughs. So this is something that's created by our doctors, our scientists, our tax dollars, our researchers, our intellectual property, our everything. So even though these are the drugs that we created with our genius and our innovation and our capabilities, our market was paying the highest prices in the world. President Trump, for the first time in history, entered into what's called most favored nation deals on drug pricing. What does that mean? It means the drug companies cannot charge us any more than they charge foreign countries. Then he went to the drug companies and he said that, because a lot of the drug companies, of course, they have manufacturing facilities in other countries. If you don't bring those facilities back to our country and give us the most favored nation, then we are going to put massive tariffs on your overseas factory. So now we have, for the first time in history, most favored drug pricing for Americans. That is an achievement that has been 60 years in the making.
0: We know gas prices, as the president has talked about, are higher than he would like. What would you tell, though, the American people about an end in sight?
1: The main factor that impacts energy prices right now, because of President Trump, we have record energy production in America, we have energy coming out of the Strait of Hormuz, we have Venezuela coming online, is refinery capacity. And there's two main factors that impact refinery capacity. The first is the Russia-Ukraine conflict, where Ukraine is taking a massive amount of refinery capacity in Russia offline, which is part of the global supply chain. The second issue is that Democrat governors like Gavin Newsom have been taking refineries offline. And so Democrats have waged a war on refining capacity as their strategy to abolish fossil fuels. What I would say to the American people is that because of President Trump's investment in our energy security, in Venezuela, in the Western Hemisphere, in our own onshore and offshore resources, and building new refineries and new pipelines, clearing away the Green New Deal, unleashing coal, also, by the way, for the first time since 1970, bringing new nuclear reactors online, the combination of all these policies is not only going to mean rapidly falling energy prices as the United States achieves its benchmarks with Iran, but it means energy security for generations, for your family, your children, your grandchildren. President Trump is taking the actions today that will mean a century from now we will have a secure energy supply.
0: I want you to give an idea, though, to the American people right now about what would happen should the Democrats get what they want, which is to take over the majorities in the House and the Senate. What would America look like if that were to happen?
1: One of the first things that Democrats will do if they gain power is they will attempt to shut down the Department of Homeland Security again and bleed this nation's security apparatus dry for the singular purpose of bringing in millions of illegal immigrants into your towns and your communities and where you live. Secondly, they will block any and all extensions of the Trump tax cuts to achieve a historic tax hike. And so you will pay more every single year to the IRS. And of course, they'll block President Trump's plan for a $5,000 Trump dividend, which can only happen if Republicans are in control of Congress. On public safety, they will wage unrelenting war on law enforcement. Instant release, no cash bail, cutting police departments, cutting the funding for federal law enforcement across the board. Obviously, they'll bring back the Green New Scam and do everything humanly possible to grind the coal industry, the oil industry, and the gas industry to a crippling halt. They will block every single program that President Trump has to rebuild and strengthen the American military. They will also try to bring back, of course, men and women sports, diversity, equity, and inclusion policies, and all of the crazy, woke nonsense that we had to live with for 4 years. Look, at the end of the day, the question that you have to ask yourself is, can you morally align yourself with a political party that thinks that the rights of illegal alien rapists are more important than American children? If you want the West to end, if you want the American experiment to end, if you want to have a society crumble and collapse because it's led by people who hate it, that's all the Democrats can offer. The politics of self-hatred, self-loathing, and self-destruction. If you believe in the golden age, if you believe that America's best days are still ahead, there's only one choice that you have to make, and that's to support the Republican Party this November.
0: Up next, a My View exclusive, the one and only Kid Rock has a message for celebrities preaching politics.
2: The devil lives in Hollywood. Period. I've seen him there. That's not a joke. People are disgusting out there. Like, when, since when can you not express your...

0: the West to end, if you want the American experiment to end, if you want to have a society crumble and collapse because it's led by people who hate it, that's all the Democrats can offer. The politics of self-hatred, self-loathing, and self-destruction. If you believe in the golden age, if you believe that America's best days are still ahead, there's only one choice that you have to make, and that's to support the Republican Party this November.
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2: The devil lives in Hollywood. Period. I've seen him there. That's not a joke. People are disgusting out there. Like, when, since when can you not express your...

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1: He sold millions of records, built a career spanning rock, rap, and country, and he's never been shy about telling you what he thinks. Now, Michigan native Kid Rock has plenty to talk about, from a Senate race heating up in his home state to woke celebrity rhetoric and a brand new Christian album featuring an old friend. And this week in Nashville, we covered it all. Kid Rock, Bob, I don't know how to address you. I hear people tell you all different ways. People probably know you best as Kid Rock, though. So tell me about the man who is Bob. Tell me how you would, at this point, describe yourself and sort of the journey your life has taken.
2: I mean, Kid Rock's more of a character. You know, it's all me at the end of the day, but it's more of a character that you see in the press, on television, in the public circle, for better or for worse. I always say you can find enough information out there to make that person be into this great, you know, a guy who's a single father and tried to give back and loves Jesus, and you can make me out to be this guy that drinks too much and he's a madman and throws fists at Waffle House, and it's all true. But at the end of the day, you know, I'm really just Bob to my friends, to my family, and trying to give a little bit more of that to my fans, to the public now.
1: Well, I know that you are a very proud Michigan native. Tell me about how impactful it was to grow up in Michigan to the person you are today.
2: You know, Detroit especially, Michigan, the suburbs, is this big melting pot. You know, I hung out in the richest, most affluent suburbs, and I spent so much time and the ghettos, and that really shaped so much about me, to see all different walks of life. You know, we have a saying in Detroit that is, tough times don't last, tough people do. Definitely made me tough, made me resilient. It's kind of those values and the foundation that I got growing up in and around Detroit and Michigan that they gave me that.
1: Yeah, well, as you know, and as a lot of people are watching, there's this very high stakes race there for the U.S. Senate between Mike Rogers and Abdul El-Sayed. As someone who grew up in the state, I would love to get your take on that, and maybe your take overall, Bob, on the midterm elections.
2: Well, number one, I was born in Dearborn, Michigan. So was my father, raised there. My grandfather raised him there. And as we know, I don't know if people understand how it got to be one of the biggest Arab populations outside of the Middle East in the world. I call it more of a religious ideology. I know there's extremists and there's milder versions of it. I don't want to see my grandkids one day have to fight some civil war over religious ideology. This is scary. I think El-Sayed's a wolf in sheep's clothing. What's at stake? Oh my gosh. I mean, do you want your children to be under the arm of teachers' unions? Or would you like them to go to school to learn the basics and to be taught

0: you know, about the men and women who fought and died for this country? Or do you want them to go to school and learn about gender identity? It's pretty simple. You know, until this point in politics, and going back several years, I never felt Democrats didn't scare me. It's like, okay, we think differently. You're big government, I'm small government. You know, all those things. I never thought any of them genuinely hated our country. Now I look around and I go, wait, these people hate our country. So, you know, my hope is that even our Democratic friends who can't stand President Trump, who have the case of TDS, maybe they stay home. Maybe they don't vote because their conscience will not let them vote to destroy our country.
1: Well, speaking of TDS, someone who I think has a pretty bad case of it is Phil Collins. And this week he described the president as nasty and unattractive. So as someone who's had a long friendship with President Donald Trump, Bob, how would you describe the president?
0: Number one, outside of the presidency, just as a human being, couldn't have a better friend. I mean, you know, just the things he's done since I've known him the last 15 years. Just when my father was passing, he would call all the time just to check. And this man is, as you know, a very busy man. And he does that not just with me, but with all his friends. He's normal, man. He's funny as hell. And he's willing to, no matter how many times he gets knocked down, dragged through the mud, he's still gotten back up and fought for you and me and this country. And there's nobody I would rather have in that office fighting for this country.
1: Phil Collins also talked about writing a song to encapsulate America that he said he would title Fat People with Guns. Now, So we live in a country, Bob.
0: It's kind of funny.
1: Where you can say things like that. We have the freedoms here in America that allow Phil Collins to say crazy stuff like that. But how would you describe the American people? I don't know if that's really necessarily the nicest take.
0: A comedian, the late night host, will probably have some fun and say, yeah, it sounds like a VIP section at a Kid Rock show. And you know what? My fans wouldn't care because we're from the school of sticks and stones. And one point I want to make is that I think we have to take things, you know, look at someone's span of their lifetime, of their career, of things they've done, and maybe give them a little more grace. Give each other a little more grace. Lord knows I've been the first when someone pops off to get up and smack them with my words as hard as I possibly can and fight back. But I don't know if that's solving anything, the division of this country.
1: There are so many of these folks in kind of the Hollywood sphere, Bob, who are just, they seem fully indoctrinated into the woke ideology. What is your take on that as someone who is part of this industry?
0: The devil lives in Hollywood. Period. I've seen him there. That's not a joke. People are disgusting out there. Like, since when can you not express your points and your views and your opinions? I'm not saying bring this to the stage. I firmly believe the stage is no place for politics. That's a place for people to have a good time, all that stuff.
1: You have a new album, Halfway to Jesus. Tell me about this album. Tell me about what inspired it.
0: Yeah, it's been quite a journey. Almost 30 years from Devil Without a Cause to Halfway to Jesus. But it's not new to me at all. And to my fans know that. It's a long story, but it all centers around my birthday, 1-17-71. My middle name is James, and James 1-17, which basically says all good things come from God. And I've been seeing ones and sevens my whole life, just the craziest times, the craziest places. And after Charlie Kirk was assassinated, like a lot of people, I started to become closer to my faith. So I started writing these songs, and next thing you know, they were just coming to me. And I can see, you know, the skepticism in it. People like, Kid Rock got saved. It's like, I didn't get saved. I'm still Kid Rock. I'm still gonna drink a beer, smoke a cigar. I feel like I've always been right with God. And, you know, I refer to, you know, one of the songs on my album that Tom T. Hall wrote, where it said, me and Jesus got our own thing going. We don't need anybody to tell us what it's all about. This record is about second chances and forgiveness. It's about trying to heal some of the division in our country. I wanted to create the songs that I wanted to go to church and hear. And I want to have revivals, Saturday night revivals and arenas, stadiums, people drinking beer, having a good time, celebrating our Lord and Savior. You know, but full-on monster rock show. And I think that could do a lot of good in the world.
1: You actually collaborated on this album with another music legend, Eminem, and obviously

0: You guys have very different political leanings, but I think it's a really important move because it reminds people that at the end of the day, we can be friends and family and human beings with one another, even if we differ politically. What was your goal with this, and how was it working with Eminem?
1: You just said it. That was the whole goal with it. We said years ago, we said, man, let's not let politics divide us. And we never did. And so when I asked him to be part of this, and the stuff that he's writing, he totally got it. And he knew how important it was for two little foul-mouthed rappers, white rappers from Detroit, maybe could set a good example for the rest of this country that, hey, you know, it's okay, like you said, to differ politically and still be friends. I keep saying it, but thinking differently and having the freedom to do so is what makes this country great. So I'm so thankful he's on the record. He's been a tremendous friend for almost 40 years. I've always told people what a great father he is. He's just a class act all the way around.
0: In this moment we're in right now, if you could give the American people one piece of advice, what would you tell America right now?
1: Be cool. Just be cool, man. There's not too much that's worth all this division. We're stronger together. Everyone knows the cliches. We're stronger together than we are divided. There's a lot of powers, a lot of forces around the world that are absolutely trying to divide us. I wish the media would try and have a little more grace. Just report the facts. We can make up our own minds. We're not stupid people. We can, you know, figure out things for our own. Be cool. That's my answer.
0: Up next, an alleged Chinese spy arrested on U.S. soil as the far left looks to emulate Beijing's communist ways. A survivor of Mao's China shares her warning when MyView returns.
2: For 250 years, America has renewed its promise to the nation and to the world.
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0: differ politically and still be friends. I keep saying it, but thinking differently and having the freedom to do so is what makes this country great. So I'm so thankful he's on the record. He's been a tremendous friend for almost 40 years. I've always told people what a great father he is. He's just a class act all the way around.
1: In this moment we're in right now, if you could give the American people one piece of advice, what would you tell America right now?
0: Be cool. Just be cool, man. There's not too much that's worth all this division. We're stronger together. Everyone knows the cliches. We're stronger together than we are divided. There's a lot of powers, a lot of forces around the world that are absolutely trying to divide us. I wish the media would try and have a little more grace. Just report the facts. We can make up our own minds. We're not stupid people. We can, you know, figure out things for our own. Be cool. That's my answer.
1: Up next, an alleged Chinese spy arrested on U.S. soil as the far left looks to emulate Beijing's communist ways. A survivor of Mao's China shares her warning when My View returns.
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1: This is the Fox Weather Alert. I'm Chanley Painter. Cleanup and recovery efforts underway across the South after Hurricane Isaias pounded a large stretch of the Gulf Coast. Parts of Alabama, Georgia, and Florida are all dealing with flooding and widespread damage. Numerous buildings have been completely destroyed. The storm making landfall near Destin, Florida, as a Category 2 hurricane Friday night. At least four people were killed and about 550,000 are without power. The storm's remnants now pushing northeast. Heavy rain and tornadoes are still possible. People out west also bracing for dangerous weather. Tropical storm Rachel is taking aim at western Mexico. It's expected to make landfall early Sunday morning, just south of California. Its remnants will bring heavy rain, strong winds, and flooding to several states, including Southern California, Arizona, Nevada, and Utah. I'm Chanley Painter. 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
2: A California realtor accused of spying for China is fighting detention after her arrest at LAX this week. Prosecutors say she surveilled the Taiwanese president's family members here in the United States, even photographing their home and cars.

0: This is the Fox Weather Alert. I'm Chanley Painter. Cleanup and recovery efforts underway across the South after Hurricane Isaias pounded a large stretch of the Gulf Coast. Parts of Alabama, Georgia, and Florida are all dealing with flooding and widespread damage. Numerous buildings have been completely destroyed. The storm making landfall near Destin, Florida as a Category 2 hurricane Friday night. At least four people were killed and about 550,000 are without power. The storm's remnants now pushing northeast. Heavy rain and tornadoes are still possible. People out west also bracing for dangerous weather. Tropical storm Rachel is taking aim at western Mexico. It's expected to make landfall early Sunday morning, just south of California. Its remnants will bring heavy rain, strong winds, and flooding to several states, including Southern California, Arizona, Nevada, and Utah. I'm Chanley Painter. Now back to My View with Laura Trump.
1: A California realtor accused of spying for China is fighting detention after her arrest at LAX this week. Prosecutors say she surveilled the Taiwanese president's family members here in the United States, even photographing their home and cars. Authorities tracked her down as she tried to board a one-way flight to Shanghai. But of course, her lawyers say she's not a flight risk. And while suspected Chinese espionage may not be shocking, it is deeply personal for my next guest. Xi Van Fleet grew up in China during Mao's Cultural Revolution, sent to work in the countryside at just 16 years old. Now she's lived in America for four decades, and she has a message about the reach of the Chinese Communist Party. Xi, I'm so excited to sit down with you. Thank you for joining me here in studio. You escaped Mao's Communist China, and you started a new free life right here in America. So I'm curious from your perspective what it feels like whenever you look one day here in America and you have people running on the ideas that you tried to flee from in China so many years ago. The fact that we have people running on socialist and communist ideas right here in America, how does that feel for you?
2: That is insanity. That is absolutely something I would never dreamed of seeing in America. This year is my 40th year in America. And this is absolutely unacceptable. And this is also, I blame myself for not telling my stories, not sharing my experience with Americans, because I thought I escaped communism. I thought everything would be fine in America. Now Americans absolutely have communism right here in our country.
1: Yeah, and people advocating for it so openly, it seems. There was this recent arrest of a Chinese spy in California. I think a lot of people heard about it last week, along with allegations of the target being the Taiwanese president's family. And that was right here in the United States of America. What goes through your mind whenever you hear that? Why do you think Taiwan is such an important target for Beijing from your perspective?
2: Oh, that's a long story. But anyway, I think this is something a lot of people don't really understand, that the Chinese communist government, they regard every ethnic Chinese they are subject. They believe they are our owners, and they treat everyone, even American citizens or even Taiwanese citizens, as their own. And that's before the infiltration, and is mostly focused on ethnic Chinese from mainland China. But now they get bolder and bolder, and they are actually started to go after Taiwanese and the son of the president of Taiwan. And that also says a lot about how they feel about themselves. They feel like they could do this in America.
1: Well, it is a frightening thing to see happen, and the fact that we continue to see so many spies right here in our own country. I don't think a lot of Americans really appreciated that those things were happening. When you look at our American culture, so much of what we have here, like our universities, our advancing technologies, you know, even social media, exists because of our country's openness. Yes. And our willingness to collaborate, right? Yeah. But all of those things face a direct threat from China. So where do you see the line with that? How is it that you think America can protect ourselves and these very sacred freedoms without kind of authoritarian governments like China exploiting us?
2: I think that is a challenge to open society such as America. And that's why the

0: CP feel like they can absolutely explore the openness. And there's other thing that I think it's important, that Americans are not taught about the dangers of communism. Mm-hmm. So they don't treat, they don't look at the communist China as a threat. And most of them still think that China is a capitalist country, and China is first our a partner, now it's competitor. They never understood that communist China is absolutely our enemy. And their goal is really to really overthrow the freedom and the free society and take over. And why they are doing it more now, and why they make Taiwan such a big deal? I grew up with this slogan. We all heard this slogan. We are going to liberate Taiwan. And no one really take it for seriously, because they just did not have the ability. But after Xi Jinping got into the power, he feel it is time, because he feel like he has the economic power, the military power. Now it's time for him to do something. To do something, this is important to understand. He took it as his personal mission. If he want to surpass Mao, there's only one thing left for him to do, is take over China, take over Taiwan. So it has become a personal mission. And that is also something I think that Americans need to understand. After Xi Jinping took over, he feel like it is time that China should start to compete with America directly. Mm-hmm. And how do you become a global dominance? The first thing is take Taiwan. Mm-hmm. So I think all this put together, that's why Taiwan become his absolutely personal issue. He want to talk about this while visiting America here. And the last time when Trump visited China, yeah. Taiwan, because that to me, that is his personal goal.
1: Part of his legacy, maybe.
0: Yes, yes.
1: Xi, just to wrap us up here, you've obviously, you just said that you don't think Americans know enough about communism and the warnings of what happens because of communism. What would be your message right now to every American about communism?
0: I think every American has to really, really learn about history. There's something they never did when they are in college or school, because it was hidden from them. It's not taught. And that's why we have so many young people. Now, have you heard about this China Maxine? There's so many people in social media just say China is the best place. China, they have free education, they have free housing, they have free everything. And to me, it's like those people, they don't understand. And that's why they admire something they don't understand. And for me, it's education. They had that idea is because of indoctrination. In order to really let them understand, is more education. And that's what I really do, to educate them, to tell them communism sounds good until you live under it. And that's my experience.
1: And then it destroys countries, it destroys lives. Millions of people have died under the thumb of communism. Xi Van Vliet, I know that it's not easy to come out and speak out against the CCP, but we appreciate your time and thank you for doing that. Thank you for being brave enough to do it. And thanks for sitting down with me.
0: Thank you so much for having me.
1: Up next, as our astronauts splash down, all eyes are still looking up in the quest towards the next lunar landing and beyond. NASA Administrator Jared Isaacman is up next when MyView returns.
2: News. I'm Deborah Valentine. A dozen people dead, including one American, over 300 hurt following an attack on the international airport in Saudi Arabia's capital of Riyadh. Fox's Stephanie Bennett.
3: King Khalid International Airport and the surrounding area has been targeted multiple times since fighting escalated between the Iran-backed Houthi rebels and the Saudi-backed Yemeni government forces.
2: A Saudi-led coalition blamed Iran-backed Houthi rebels in neighboring Yemen. The southwestern U.S. and Ensenada, Mexico being impacted by post-tropical cyclone Rachel, Long Beach, California Mayor is Rex Richardson.
4: Of our community, we are asking the following. First, we want to acknowledge that this is going to get worse in the coming days. So take this seriously and be prepared.
2: Meanwhile, post-tropical storm Isaias is now between Alabama and Tennessee, moving north-northeast. 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
1: Well, it's been a big week for America in space. Another SpaceX splashdown with Crew 12 safely home from the International Space Station. At the same time, gathering new science from the historic Artemis II mission as America works towards a permanent presence on the moon and, of course, eventually Mars. And President Trump had some high praise for the man in charge of that mission, NASA's chief administrator, Jared Isaacman.
2: American astronauts will soon return to establish a permanent American presence on the moon, and then we will go to Mars, and we have Jared here someplace. What a job you're doing. I'm so proud of you. We're going to be going to Mars pretty soon, Jared.
1: All right. We're going to be going to Mars pretty soon, Jared. Jared Isaacman, of course, joins me now. This week, we saw NASA's SpaceX Crew 12 splash down after their mission at the International Space Station. So talk about the accomplishments of that 8-month mission and how NASA's collaborating with international agencies to really advance science overall for all of humanity.
3: Well, Laura, I have to tell you, it's been an incredible 2 weeks. I mean, we sent NASA Crew 13, so we sent four other astronauts up, just under two.

0: 2 weeks ago to the International Space Station. They had an opportunity to have some conversations, hand off their work, and then Crew 12, we brought them home, as you see in the video right now. Another beautiful splashdown off the Pacific Ocean. They did fantastic research up there. I mean, a lot of biological research up there, a lot about keeping astronauts alive in the incredibly harsh environment of space, which is important as we go from low Earth orbit to the lunar surface to eventually Mars. They do a lot of agriculture work up there. They actually grow some of their food. I even saw some videos wind up on X of them eating it, which is pretty important as well as we move again from low Earth orbit to the moon and Mars. The logistics supply chain is gonna stretch out a little bit there, and if we can grow our own food. So lots of great work. They did a fantastic job on 8 months, and now you've got Crew 13 up there picking up where they left off.
1: It is so cool to see. I mean, people are so invested now in watching NASA. You've done an amazing job there. So kudos to you. You heard it from the president in that clip there. But truly, it's been amazing to watch. And this week, you also attended the Golden Age of American Innovation Summit this week in Washington. So give us the insider scoop, Jared. What was it like having that many science and tech titans right there in one room together?
0: Well, I have to, before I can't take any of this credit. It all begins with President Trump. He gave us the Artemis program during his first term. He created the Artemis Accords. You asked about international collaboration. The president created a program that outlined the peaceful principles for space exploration. There's over 76 countries from around the world that have signed on board to that. He gave us the National Space Policy, and he also gave us the resources from the Working Family Tax Cut Act to actually compete in the space race. I mean, this is the most exciting time at NASA since the Kennedy era, where we can return to the moon, build a moon base, launch nuclear-powered spacecraft. We signed that yesterday at the Golden Age of Science Summit with Secretary Wright from the Department of Energy, not to mention all the great missions of science and discovery. President Trump gets an awful lot of credit for that. But it was incredible to be at the Golden Age of Science event, where you have so many leaders. I mean, starting from President Trump to Director Kratsios from OSTP to the world's greatest technologists on a stage getting recognized. And I'll tell you, it's those individuals that are standing between the United States and China in this great power competition. It was fantastic to see the president recognize them.
1: Yeah, such a good point about China. We've got to win a lot of races against China. This is absolutely one of them. I know the president asked you about Mars at the summit. And this week we heard Blue Origin founder Jeff Bezos weigh in with his thoughts. Listen to this, Jared.
2: In general, you don't want to skip steps. And we'll go to Mars, we'll do all the other things. But we need to go to the moon first. The moon is a gift. It's only 3 days away from Earth. You can get there in 3 days, and you don't need to wait for special launch windows. And it has all these resources that we can utilize.
1: All right, so Jared, explain to people how these moon missions are helping us prepare for future travel to the red planet.
0: It was great hearing Jeff Bezos' words, because I've said quite literally the same thing. I completely agree. We've been gifted a moon 3 days away from home to master the skills for where we go next on the greatest adventure of all. And the next stop on that journey is Mars. So going to the moon, the lunar south pole, that's where we have an opportunity to dial in habitation, our spacesuits. We've been spending decades working on new spacesuits, mobility, crewed mobility, autonomous mobility, power, communications. You want to get all these things right when you're 3 days away from home before you take that 9-month journey to Mars. Working on the south pole of the moon, where there's only so many good landing spots, only so many good parking spots, that's where you get to work with the water ice that's in the permanently shaded regions. That's where you can make rocket propellant. It's where you can make life support consumables. Again, something you want to get really good at 3 days away from home before you take that journey to Mars. That's where we master the skills for where we go next. So Jeff Bezos is completely correct in that regard. And we have our first moon-based missions launching on a SpaceX Falcon Heavy in December of this year.
1: Okay, well, we're all waiting for that for sure. I hope I get to see another launch. It's so cool to be there for those. Before I let you go, I've got to ask you about this, Jared. New England's Patriot quarterback, Drake May, was asked about a conspiracy that a lot of people apparently are into. Here's what he said he believes. Listen.
3: I don't know about the moon, you know. I think it's, I can see back in the day of why we would put on the mask if we went there, but I'm not really sure 200% if we went there or not.
1: Okay. Now, Jared, I know you told Drake that you have the receipts, so I thought I'd give you the floor to clear things up for anyone else out there who might subscribe to what he's saying there.
0: Well, there's no doubt. I mean, I have in my office at NASA the boots that have actually walked on the moon. I've got several moon rocks in my office that were retrieved from the Apollo 14, 15, and 17 crew. In fact, I'm kind of breaking the news. We have a gift for the president, which is one of the biggest moon rocks that we brought back. A little reminder of where we are going in the years ahead under his administration. Look, there's a lot that can be accomplished when you have 4.5% of the discretionary budget in the 1960s and you're in the midst of a Cold War. It was one of the greatest engineering accomplishments in history when the Eagle landed and Neil Armstrong and Buzz Aldrin walked on the moon. We are going back. We're going back with 0.25% of the budget this time, thanks to companies like Blue Origin with Jeff Bezos, Elon Musk at SpaceX, and a lot of other in commercial industry that are helping us do the near impossible a little bit more affordably than we did last time. And we're doing a moon base website. You're going to see in HD as we build the moon base and the astronauts are on the surface. We're leaving no doubts this time. It's coming to you in HD.
1: All right, well, maybe we'll have a spacesuit for Drake May to head up there and we can clear the air for him and for anybody else who may be questioning whether or not we've ever been to the moon. We're going back and maybe he can have a firsthand experience at that, Jared. You're the best, my friend. Thank you so much for joining us. Thanks for your time.
0: It's great to see you, Laura. Thank you so much for covering NASA.
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1: Welcome back to My View. Okay, we're bringing it back. 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
2: Hi, Laura. My name is Ann Rossini, and I'm from Hot Springs, Arkansas. And my question for you today is, Fox just celebrated their 30th anniversary this week. What has been your favorite memory since becoming a host?
1: All right, well, this is such a tough question. I have loved so many moments. I mean, interviewing the president, interviewing my husband, seeing the inside of some of the most impressive buildings in Washington, D.C., and sitting down with the people at the heart of all of it. But it's hard to beat flying in a fighter jet, and not just any fighter jet, but an F-18 Super Hornet. I mean, it would have been enough just to fly in it, but I got a full lesson on how to handle insane G-forces. I got to wear a G-suit. I broke the sound barrier. We did all of the tricks. Obviously,

0: as you can tell, this left quite a mark. It's pretty clear that I'm going to have to up the ante now going forward. So it's obvious the next ride is going to have to be on, I guess, some sort of spacecraft. So I hope they're ready for me at NASA.
1: Hi, Laura. My name is Rebecca, and I'm from Birmingham, Alabama. My question for you is, we all know that the president's motto is Make America Great Again. What would your motto be?
0: Well, you're never going to beat Make America Great Again. In fact, the president himself was frustrated when running for re-election in 2020 that everyone wanted him to use Keep America Great. He always said that it didn't have quite the same ring as MAGA, and he was absolutely right about that. But for the Republican Party as a whole, I'd say maybe the motto should be Making It Make Sense. I mean, let's face it, the other side of the aisle has gone completely down the path of full-blown crazy and full-blown communism at this point. The Republicans are the party of common sense on keeping men out of women's sports, on funding and supporting our police. We're the party that believes in America's sovereignty and protecting our borders, the party that believes in prosecuting criminals and protecting our kids. These are all common sense issues that the Democrats have either completely abandoned or maybe worse, fought against. The Republican Party deserves credit for fighting to keep America's sanity intact. Let's hope they get to do it for the next 2 years. As always, I want to say thank you so much for spending part of your Saturday night right here with me. Until next week, you can find us online at MyViewFNC. Look forward to seeing you back here next week for more of MyView.
2: This is Fox on Health. Sleep is not one size fits all, and some people may not need as much. Dr. Alex Keene, a professor of biology at Texas A&M University, says not everyone needs the 8 hours of sleep we're used to hearing about. Instead, Keene says it's all about genetics.
3: The way we know that there are people that need less sleep is they've actually identified families with single gene mutations. And you can actually trace within that family individuals that need very little sleep. And in some cases, they've even taken that gene and they've stuck it in a fly or a mouse, and the mouse needs less sleep.
2: So Keene encourages people to figure out what works best for them when it comes to sleep. He also says sleep may be the key to finding new cures, as people with insomnia who get poor sleep have higher incidences of cancer, disease, and shortened lifespan. For more health news, go to foxnewshealth.com. I'm Lisa Brady with Fox on Health.
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5: He's a former Islamic terrorist whose only passion was to wage jihad against the West for the glory of Islam. But today, Kamal Saleem is an ambassador for Jesus Christ.
6: I'm the one who crossed from radical Islam to become follower of Jesus Christ because I found the truth.
5: Saleem understands and has lived through the competing narratives of Islam, whether or not it is a peaceful religion. But for him, to truly answer that question means going back thousands of years in the book of Genesis and God's call to Ishmael, the son of Abraham, by the slave woman Hagar. It is here that the family dysfunction begins to unfold between Ishmael, the line of the Muslims, and Abraham's son Isaac, the line of the Jews and Christians.
6: Ishmael left his father's tent and he lost his inheritance. Islam today, they still crying out in the wilderness, just like Ishmael cried in the wilderness, and they're crying for help.
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8: Another attack in Saudi Arabia. I'm Deborah Valentine, Fox News. The latest attack on the international airport in Saudi Arabia's capital of Riyadh killed 12 people, including an American. Over 300 others were injured. Reporters asked President Trump if the U.S. will get involved.
9: We may. We're going to look at it.
10: How soon?
9: We just found out about the recent attack, so we'll make a decision. We move very quickly.
8: A Saudi-led coalition blamed Iran-backed Houthi rebels in neighboring Yemen. Four deaths are blamed on now post-tropical storm Isaias, now over northern Alabama, heading north-northeast. Nearly 500,000 Floridians and Alabamans remain without power, with Georgia also impacted. Fox's Sarah Allegre reports from Atlanta.
11: A lot of these roads closing down, and then Georgia Department of Transportation coming in, working to restore that. The Georgia Department of Transportation working fast to make that rain subside, or that water subside, working fast to drain it. So definitely some good news to report. And this is just one example of the damage that we're seeing across this state, those down tree limbs, down power lines too.

0: moving forward across the region, getting very dangerously close to homes. We've seen it in Troop, DeKalb counties, just some examples. Massive trees, though, getting very close, damaging garages, too. Some others just kind of falling just feet away. And so the families that we've been talking to just tell us, you know, it's a very close call for them.
1: Hundreds of thousands remain without power. Florida's Division of Emergency Management Executive Director is Jack Perdue.
2: We mobilized over 16,000 linemen, and they are hard at work right now getting power restored.
1: Isolated tornadoes are a possibility for the Piedmont Triad in north-central North Carolina. Former Hurricane Rachel is also affecting the southwestern U.S. and a portion of Mexico. Simon is expected to make landfall today along Mexico's western coast as a Category 4 hurricane. America.

0: of trees, though, getting very close, damaging garages, too. Some others just kind of falling just feet away. And so the families that we've been talking to just tell us, you know, it's a very close call for them.
1: Hundreds of thousands remain without power. Florida's Division of Emergency Management Executive Director is Jack Perdue.
2: We mobilized over 16,000 linemen, and they are hard at work right now getting power restored.
1: Isolated tornadoes are a possibility for the Piedmont Triad in north central North Carolina. Former Hurricane Rachel is also affecting the southwestern U.S. and a portion of Mexico. Simon is expected to make landfall today along Mexico's western coast as a Category 4 hurricane. America.

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1: A veteran Philadelphia police officer is dead, his partner recovering after being ambushed during a 911 call on a report of a man with a gun Saturday. Philadelphia Mayor Sherelle Parker called for tougher laws to combat crime in the wake of the officer's death.
2: We can no longer act as if the laws we have on the books are enough to protect the Commonwealth, our city, the men and women who protect and serve us, and our citizens in particular.
1: DA Larry Krasner identifies the suspect in custody as Eric Lewis. He faces multiple charges, including the death of veteran officer 40-year-old Shane Sieber, a married father of two. A failed execution, 10 days in the hospital, and now back in prison. Fox's Carmen Roberts has more on Krista Pike and her uncertain future.
3: Tennessee death row inmate Krista Pike is out of the hospital and at a Nashville prison rehab center. The 50-year-old was hospitalized for 10 days after the state's botched execution on September 30th. Afterwards, the unconscious Pike was placed on a hospital ventilator, and at one point, her attorneys feared she wouldn't survive. Pike was sentenced to death for the brutal 1995 torture and murder of her classmate, Colleen Slimmer. Pike's attorneys are asking the governor to commute her death sentence to life without parole, but the state hasn't ruled out another execution attempt. Carmen Roberts, Fox News.
1: Tennessee Governor Bill Lee suspended executions for the rest of the year following the failed execution of Pike. The state is investigating what went wrong. The Cleveland Guardians beat the Chicago White Sox 2-0 in Game 5 to advance to the ALCS. The Guardians pitching staff struck out a postseason record 21 batters in the game. They'll take on the Tampa Bay Rays in Game 1 on Monday night. I'm Deborah Valentine. This

0: contempt. Carmen Roberts, Fox News.
1: Tennessee Governor Bill Lee suspended executions for the rest of the year following the failed execution of Pike. The state is investigating what went wrong. The Cleveland Guardians beat the Chicago White Sox 2-0 in Game 5 to advance to the ALCS. The Guardians pitching staff struck out a postseason record 21 batters in the game. They'll take on the Tampa Bay Rays in Game 1 on Monday night. I'm Deborah Valentine. This

0: 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Joel Nadeau, Fox News.
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2: 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We're going to lead.
3: The morning is over. The Shiva is done. And if you're a conservative, you should be optimistic.
4: You know, my main priority right now is making sure that it delivers for the American people.
5: We have to make our country great again, and I will do that.
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1: Now, Brett Baer's All-Star Panel.
7: With 1 month to go until the midterms, new Fox power rankings show a razor-thin battle for Congress with key swing districts and Senate seats still up for grabs. President Trump hitting the campaign trail to help Republicans keep control of Congress.
5: Do we have another massive sold-out? They say the lines are, it's already sold out. So, you know, when I go there, they pick up a lot of steam. When I go there, they win. And that's what I'm doing.
7: Meanwhile, as the conflict in Iran rages on, the president is taking executive action, signing a new order aimed directly at lowering diesel prices and easing critical supply chain strains at home. We'll get into all of that and more with our panel, Democratic pollster Carly Kupperman, Washington Post columnist and Fox News contributor Mark Thiessen, and Fox News White House correspondent Jackie Heinrich. Jackie, let me start with you. The president seems on the stump that he's energized. He's obviously going to a lot of places. They happen to be red-ish places or that have been red in the past, and he's trying to fire up the base. Is there some confidence at the White House that they think he can move the needle in some of these key races?
8: Well, they point back to instances where the president's presence has made a difference. For instance, in South Carolina in the primary, where he came out in support of Darlene Graham, and she went on to defeat her opponent. And they cite examples like that. And also, you know, the last election cycle where Republican turnout when the president is on the ballot tends to be very high. That being said, they're up against a challenge where it is a midterm year. Traditionally, turnout is lower and tends not to go in favor of the party in power. But Republicans are somewhat depressed right now with the conditions in the economy. They have been struggling with high gas prices as much as anybody else. And so far, even though the president has done a lot of justifications for his actions to keep a nuclear weapon out of Iran's hands, some of the messages that he ran on seem to be leaving his base, parts of his base, disappointed. And there has not been a lot of advertising in these critical districts that are more frontline districts. They tend to be pouring money now into states and races that you wouldn't normally see needing a lot of attention from leadership. Texas is taking up a lot of money, for instance. So I think that they realize at the White House that they've got to be on guard for a wave

0: trying to use their resources judiciously and, you know, amplify turnout where they know that the people there will respond to it. But it's leaving some of these frontliners a little bit in the lurch.
1: Mark, I mean, let's be honest. If it wasn't for the Iran war, by all accounts, the economy would be in a lot different place. The people would be feeling differently about how much things cost. The price of gas definitely would be lower. But the president makes the case that he felt he had to do it to prevent Iran from getting a nuclear weapon. Now we see that ships and tankers are getting through the Strait of Hormuz. They have a pretty steady flow, thanks to the U.S. Navy in part. The war is still going on. The Houthis are still active, especially towards Saudi Arabia. But there's a reporting that Iran is really collapsing. The economy is it going to change in time to make a difference for this election?
2: I don't know if it will or not, but he's doing the right thing. And he's showing enormous, he says publicly, I don't care about the impact on the midterms. We have to stop Iran from getting a nuclear weapon. He's showing incredible statesmanship when it comes to Iran. He understands that he may be judged negatively by this in the midterms, but he's going to be judged positively by this on this by history if he does the right thing and he remains steady. I would contest a little bit the idea that the Iran war is hurting. That it shows the economy is weak. The economy is actually incredibly strong. If you look at all the data, what the problem with the economy right now is that over the last 5.5 years, the consumer price index has gone up by 27%. Right. So what you spent $100 on the day Biden was inaugurated, what cost $100 now costs $127. 22% of that is Biden inflation. And the rest, and it's slowed dramatically under Trump, but it's not going down. It's still going up. And so people are looking at the cumulative prices they're paying, and they're blaming the occupant of the Oval Office. But that doesn't mean that the Iran war caused that. It was Biden's COVID spending that caused most of that spending. So, that's a hard message to get through politically, but that's the reality of it. What you're paying is not Iran related.
1: Yeah, Carly, that does not all fit on a bumper sticker.
3: No, it doesn't. I think the reason that the Republicans are doing as poorly as they are right now heading into the midterms is because people don't internalize the economic metrics that are strong about their economy. And what they see is that their gas prices are high, which I do think is connected to the Iran war, notwithstanding the bigger macroeconomic things that are going on. But they see grocery costs are high. They see their mortgage rates are high. And so in the short term, looking at what's right in front of them, it's not that the Democrats are popular. Their ratings have not improved, but they certainly hold Donald Trump and the Republicans in charge responsible for what is undecidedly a cost of living that's gotten higher since Trump has become president, not lower. And I also think the tariffs in a lot of these states that are now, you see Trump playing defense in places that you never thought he would even have to touch in the midterms. I think that is perceived to be impacting the local economy for people in some of those states. And so you've got a combination of the economic impacts happening from the tariffs as well as gas prices from the Iran war. And to me, when I see Trump in all these red states, it's really a sign of the defensive nature that he has to be in right now, and that the Republicans are in trying to shore up support in places that in another world would never have been in play.
1: Yeah, Carly, is there some sense in Democratic circles that they're a little overconfident in some of these races, that this is could be like Charlie Brown and Lucy pulling the football away at the last second in some of these states that they've wanted to win so many times, like Texas?
3: Yeah, look, I mean, I think that the reality of what the map looks like this year, between redistricting that's taken place, between the so much smaller and fewer number of competitive swing districts that are here now compared to 2018, when there really was a blue wave. There is a reality that there's only so much gains. There's only so many gains the Democrats are going to make. And even with

0: sentiments in their favor as much as they are right now, I think there is a limit to it in a way where you can't replicate what happened where Democrats were flipping 40 plus seats. But look, based on what the polling is showing, they have to try, and there's certainly stretches. But I never would have thought I'd see Nebraska, something that we're talking about as competitive. And the fact that the polling numbers have stayed for as long as they are in Texas is really remarkable right now. And so the Democrats, they have to go for it.
1: We'll be back with more right after this.

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2: Nebraska, Kansas, you know, these, and Texas. Jackie, the president is going to these places. He's going to Texas. But that is a race where he is directly involved with that. Not only did they do the convention in Texas, the midterm convention, the first of its kind, but Ken Paxton is his chosen candidate.
3: Yeah, and I think that that is going to be a very interesting race to watch. The whole primary between John Cornyn, the incumbent, longtime senator who had been in line to be, you know, in leadership, he was almost the majority leader in the Senate. Having the president endorse against him and pick another horse took a lot of money that was spent in the primary campaign against these two candidates. Ken Paxton obviously has had his share of skeletons in the closet. He faced impeachment by the Republican Senate there in the state. And so the president wanting to pick someone who's going to be more consistently voting his way because he was unhappy with Cornyn's performance and he wasn't sufficiently, you know, in line with his agenda may not bear out because all of that money that it took for Paxton to fight his way through the primary against a popular incumbent really set him back. And during those months, Tallarico, the Democrat running there, was able to blanket the airwaves with his message. And the president has had to dump millions from his super PACs into Paxton's race to try to drag it across the finish line. But if you zoom out a little bit, it is kind of incredible that there's a chance that a Democrat gets elected senator in a state like Texas. The fact that it's happening in a Trump midterm is maybe the least surprising part of it.
2: Yeah. And Mark, you know, there's a lot of things on the line, potentially. We talk about the midterms overall, about control of Congress, what that means. But if you're talking about the last 2 years of a presidency, it's pretty crucial that they, Republicans, control for the president to get anything done, at least one of the two chambers, let alone if one of the Supreme Court justices decides it's time for him or her to retire. That's a whole nother kettle of fish with issues.
4: Yeah, and I can't believe the Republicans aren't making more of an issue of that. You know, Trump tends to win when the Supreme Court is on the ballot. I guess people are comfortable with the way the Supreme Court is voting right now, and it hasn't been framed for them that this could cost them, you know, at least a weakened majority in the Supreme Court. But I just look at these races, and it's Alaska, you know, Democrat up 7 in the Fox poll, Iowa, Democrat up 2, Kansas even. You know, Ohio, Democrats plus 3, Texas, Democrats plus 2. These are states that are normally deep red. Like, these are places that Democrats should not even be competitive, and they're leading. And, you know, that's the negative. The upside is that Trump can make a difference in all those states because they are red states. And so you have a depressed base that Trump can fire up. So that's why he's going to those states. So I don't think this thing is over yet. If he can get the very Republican base energized and the MAGA movement going, they might be able to overwhelm these advantages, at least in some of the states. But it's a topsy-turvy world we're living in right now.
2: Carly, you studied this stuff a lot. What's the race that you think surprises on election night? What's the one that you think's in the bag?
5: Well, I've been really surprised at the staying power that Tallarico has in Texas, because to your point earlier, you know, Texas has been a dream for Democrats for years and years and years. And, you know, at this point, I mean, coming from a data perspective, I tend to view it cynically because of just simply the demographics of the state and the partisanness of it. And watching how that polling has continued to unfold, to me, if Texas ultimately goes Democrat, then it's going to be a really, really big night for Democrats. So that to me has been something, you know, really shocking to watch as the season has played out this cycle. I think somewhere like Ohio, you know, Marino just got voted out 2 years ago, and this is a place where the impact of what's happening at the macro level is really sitting into a race like this. You know, Ohio is a red state. Trump won it considerably, over 10 points just 2 years ago. And now you're sitting in a place where Marino looks much more, or sorry, not Marino, where Brown looks much more comfortable than otherwise would be expected. And you know, looking at the data there, the metrics really benefit his positioning right now in a way that has completely flipped from 2 years ago.
2: Yeah, I think the caveat in all of this is that, you know, polls are polls, and we've seen races, especially in the midterms, that, you know, are different when you get to election night by about 3 or 4 points. And oftentimes, especially in the Midwest, mm-hmm. Republicans have overperformed what the polls going in have said. So with that caveat, we've got 4 weeks to go, and we'll have it all covered. Panel, thanks. Now for a bit of history. October 7th, 1996, Fox News Channel launched across the United States, designed to provide an alternative option to traditional cable media, debuting with a mix of hard news and opinion. What started in a few million homes quickly transformed television journalism, marking 30 years of historic coverage. I started at Fox 28 and a half years ago. The Atlanta Bureau started in my apartment with a fax machine and a cell phone. Long time.
6: The Trump administration is suspending tech giant Microsoft from a program to apply for green cards for workers who come to the U.S. to live and work using an H-1B visa. The government is accusing Microsoft of fraud. Vice President J.D. Vance says the company replaced American workers with lower-paid foreign indentured servants. In his words, Microsoft says it will provide the administration with additional information and that the vast majority of its employees in the U.S. are Americans. Tonight we hear from an attorney representing one of the fraternity members accused of a gang rape at Cornell University 2 years ago. He's disputing the allegations against his client. National correspondent Brian Yenis is on campus in Ithaca, New York.
7: She never said no. She never stopped him physically. He did not see her doing drugs. He did not see her drink. He did not do drugs.
8: Defense attorney Andrew Miltenberg says Gilio Lopes, one of the seven Cornell fraternity brothers accused of raping Jane Doe in 2024, is innocent.
7: She was very much, in his view, capable of consenting to sex.
8: Jane Doe's attorney tells ABC News she was incapable of consenting, was gang raped at the Chi Phi fraternity by seven men, some of whom are accused of pressuring her into taking drugs.
9: I mean, think about it. They were loading her up with ketamine. They were loading her up when she was drunk before she walked in the door.
8: These claims were made in Doe's 2026 civil lawsuit, but conflict with prior statements made to investigators in 2024 and 2025 when she reportedly said she voluntarily took ketamine and consented to the first sexual encounter that night. It's all now at the center of a renewed criminal investigation led by Special Prosecutor New York Attorney General Letitia James. On Wednesday, Miltenberg asked the court to remove James from the case, accusing her of bias after she tweeted support for Jane Doe, writing, "To her and to all survivors, you're not alone. We stand with you."
7: She's accepted a central factual premise of the allegations. And that person should not be tasked with an independent investigation.
8: Cornell University found Lopes responsible for sexually assaulting Jane Doe. He was suspended for an academic year, but is now back on campus and taking classes. Lopes' attorney says he's disappointed Jane Doe remained anonymous while her attorney publicly outed the accused men. Doe's attorney says his client and her family have been receiving death threats. Meanwhile, here in Ithaca, the city has stopped issuing event permits to Cornell University over its, quote, appalling handling of the case. Brett?
6: All right, Brian, thank you.
1: We'll be back with more right after this.

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2: Fox News, I'm Roxanne Evans. President Trump criticizing Ukrainian President Volodymyr Zelensky, blaming Ukraine's attacks on Russian oil refineries for high diesel prices. Fox's Chanley Painter.
3: Trump blames Zelensky for high diesel prices in the U.S., saying he ignored warnings not to attack Russian oil refineries. The criticism comes a day after the U.S. agreed to temporarily lift sanctions on Russian diesel exports.
2: Trump called for Ukraine to elect a new leader. An American among 12 dead following a Houthi attack on Riyadh International Airport. President Trump considering U.S. involvement.
4: We may. We're going to look at it.
5: How soon?
4: We just found out about the recent attack. So we'll make a decision. We move very quickly.
2: Four dead and thousands without power after Isaias struck the Gulf Coast. 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

0: about the recent attack. So we'll make a decision. We move very quickly.
1: Four dead and thousands without power after Isaiah struck the Gulf Coast. 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

0: 1969. You know, people ask, why is it that it's so hard for us to do if we did it way back in 1969? And what you have to know is we spent 3% of GDP when we did it in 1969, almost 3% of GDP. So it was very expensive. Today, we're going to do it at much lower cost, and we're going to this time go to the moon to stay. It won't just be a mission and leave. It'll be a real sustainable lunar base. And that's how we'll really explore the moon and find interesting things.
1: Your heavy lift orbital rocket,
0: yeah.
1: New Glenn.
0: Which is being built all around you.
1: All
0: here.
1: Right here, factory yeah. floor. When does it fly again, specifically?
0: At the end of this year.
1: You so got a date?
0: December yet? This year. So sometime in December.
1: Before Christmas.
0: Probably be December 31st. But December of this year, we're going to fly that vehicle again. And nobody believed we would be able to after the anomaly that we had. But the team here has rallied. They've done an unbelievably great job of repairing the launch pad. I'm super proud of that team.
1: And we're going to talk about that and what happened back in May. What flies on it first?
0: Well, the first thing we'll fly on it is a vehicle called Blue Ring. Blue Ring is a vehicle that Blue Origin manufactures that's for moving payloads, interesting payloads, multiple payloads into different orbits all around Earth and even to lunar vicinity. It can even take things to Mars. So it's a very versatile transportation vehicle for in-space transportation, and that's the first thing we'll fly.
1: You're asking the FAA to go from 12 to 50 launches a year from one pad.
0: Yeah.
1: So that's one a week.
0: Yeah, that's one a week, and we're building three more pads. So we'll have a total of four pads that we're under construction right now. And, you know, our goal is to fly every day, and then once we're flying every day, we want to fly every hour. And then once we're flying every hour, we want to fly every minute. And by the way, that's where I lose the team. They think I'm crazy that we're going to fly every minute. But I've seen crazy things before come true. So at Amazon one time, I told people that we'd one day have 100 million Amazon Prime members. And I thought the leadership team at Amazon thought it was nuts. But today we have several hundred Amazon Prime members. So these things can happen. And you'll see that space travel becomes much more routine than it has been to date.
1: I mean, once a day, once an hour. Do you have any issues from the Space Coast neighbors in the homeowners association?
0: Yeah, Cape Canaveral is a national treasure because it's a big area that's designed for launches. And but this is going to, you know, we do have to figure out how to use it much more efficiently. It's actually a really good point.
1: So for 25 years, Blue Origin was your money solely.
0: Yeah.
1: How much did you put in?
0: I personally invested $28 billion in Blue Origin.
1: $28 billion.
0: And then we just raised $10 billion from outside parties for the first time.
1: Yeah, it's oversubscribed. So why let other people?
0: That funding round is oversubscribed, and we may actually take a little bit more than the $10 billion. So why now? Why take outside investors now? But one of the primary reasons is that I see the financial future of Blue with some clarity now. And I didn't really want to take outside investors until I was sure that it would be a good investment for them.
1: Does this put Blue Origin on the road to an IPO?
0: Yes, I think someday Blue Origin will have an IPO. Exactly when that would be, I don't know. It would be several years from now. But it probably makes sense for Blue Origin to be a public company at some point.
1: So speaking of the moon, there is a lot of competition. We hear a lot about China and its ambitions when it comes to the moon. Do we beat China to the moon in your estimation?
0: We have to beat China to the moon. And I believe we will beat China to the moon. It's a very important thing to do. NASA is very focused on it. We have a bunch of very smart, hardworking people here at Blue Origin working on the goal of landing humans on the moon, and before that, landing cargo on the moon. So there's a lot of, we have to be able to land cargo routinely on the moon to support a lunar base on the moon. So there's a lot of work to be done, but there's every reason to believe that we can put humans on the moon in 2028.
1: All right, you wear a lot of hats. You're also the co-founder of Prometheus.
0: Yes.
1: And now co-CEO.
0: That's right. Of Prometheus. That's right.
1: So explain Prometheus to the guy in Ohio.
0: Okay.
1: You call it an artificial general engineer.
0: That's right.
1: What does it actually do on a Monday morning?
0: Okay. Prometheus, think of it as AI for atoms. You know, the AI that you're accustomed to using, ChatGPT and Claude and so on, that's digital AI. It's talking to you. You're using it on your phone. But it can't really help you manufacture items. This is, if you were to go build, if you had an idea, and you wanted to build this thing, you would have

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2: Joining us now, Amazon founder and executive chairman, and importantly here on the factory floor for Blue Origin, the Blue Origin founder, Jeff Bezos. Thanks for having us.
3: It's great to be here. Thank you.
2: Listen, you've been talking about the moon for a long time.
3: Yeah.
2: You've been a moon guy.
3: Yeah.
2: There have been a lot of people talking about going to Mars.
3: Mm-hmm.
2: Now the country is putting pretty much all its chips on going to the moon in the near term. Does that make you vindicated in some way?
3: Well, I'm really glad to see the country put their energy behind the moon. Look, it's not good to skip steps. In general, you don't want to skip steps. And we'll go to Mars, we'll do all the other things. But we need to go to the moon first. The moon is a gift. It's only 3 days away from Earth. You can get there in 3 days, and you don't need to wait for special launch windows. And it has all these resources that we can utilize. And it takes 28 times less energy to lift something off the moon because of its lower gravity than it does to lift something off the Earth. So the resources, you know, we're working on, for example, building solar cells. We here at Blue Origin, building solar cells out of lunar regolith, out of the dirt that's on the moon. It's 20% silicon. It's very easy to do this. So we can make solar cells on the moon. We can make liquid oxygen on the moon, which is a rocket propellant. We can find water on the moon. There's all sorts of things. And it's a natural body. So when we go explore it, there are going to be positive surprises. So yes, we should be going to the moon. I'm glad to see that happening. And you know, I'm glad everybody's coming.
2: And for the conspiracists out there, just to be clear, we have been there before.
3: We absolutely have been to the moon. We went there.

0: to design that. You'd have to, it's a very difficult thing to do. You might use computer CAD software, computer-aided design, CAM software, computer-aided manufacturing, but these tools are very difficult to use. And so the dream, and this is a dream that actually existed for decades, is to have an artificial engineer, an artificial general engineer that can actually help an engineer design this. So it's a sophisticated tool using modern AI techniques to help human engineers develop new products, but much faster. You know, so Brett, I think one thing to really think about is that all civilizational wealth, draw the box very big, all civilizational wealth comes from invention. So 6,000 years ago, somebody invented the plow. And when they did, we all got wealthier. And then much later, somebody invented the steam engine. And when they did, we all got wealthier. And that cycle has continued. And what we want to do is speed that up, speed up the rate of invention. So use AI to make physical things. And we're going to make the tools so easy to use that anyone will be able to be an engineer.
1: I mean, you raised $12 billion for this company at a $41 billion valuation. So what's the first product?
0: The first product is a set of tools that make it really easy for anybody. Let me put it this way. Probably everybody watching this show right now, at some point in your life, you've had an idea for a product or a service. You just woke up one morning and you just had some idea, but it never left your head. You never actually built it. And the reason you didn't build it is because it's too hard. It's too much work, so it has to be a giant idea, and you have to hire a bunch of people, and you have to form a company. What we want to do is make the distance between idea and actual manufacturing so much shorter, so much simpler, that when that idea is in your head, you can build it very easily. That's what the tools we're working on, that's what they will accomplish.
1: You called AI. And
0: it's going to drive huge productivity in the economy, by the way.
1: Yeah.
0: Huge productivity.
1: Where do you put a number at?
0: I don't know what number to put on it, but I mean, we could see double-digit productivity gains in the economy.
1: Double-digit?
0: Yeah, it's very, very, very possible. We're going to be in a world of tremendous productivity gains because productivity is driven by invention, and that's what these AI tools are going to allow.
1: Well, to the point, you called AI, and by the way, the president says SI. Are you into SI or AI?
0: I do like SI because artificial is not a very flattering thing. Like, nobody wants an artificial sweetener or artificial flavoring.
1: Isn't
0: or
1: superintelligence artificial a little scary?
0: Artificial sort of means fake. It's a big road to change everybody to getting to say superintelligence only because they're so used to AI at this point.
1: Yeah.
0: But it may be a long road, but I do understand the desire to get away from the word artificial.
2: We'll be back with more right after this.

0: productivity is driven by invention. And that's what these AI tools are going to allow.
1: Well, to the point, you called AI, and by the way, the president says SI. Are you into SI or AI?
0: I do like SI, because artificial is not a very flattering thing. Like, nobody wants an artificial sweetener or artificial flavoring.
1: Isn't
0: or
1: super intelligence artificial a little scary?
0: Artificial sort of means fake. It's a big road to change everybody to getting to say super intelligence, only because they're so used to AI at this point.
1: Yeah.
0: But it may be a long road, but I do understand the desire to get away from the word artificial.
2: We'll be back with more right after this.

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1: We now return to the Brett Baer Show.
2: So you called, let's say, AI a kind of industrial bubble, and you said that that's good. So who gets hurt if it pops, when it pops?
3: Well, what happens in these industrial bubbles, you know, and there have been many of them. So you can think of the biotech bubble in the 90s. Certainly there was the internet bubble in the early 2000s that popped. And what happens is speculators can lose money because they're investing in all of these things. But the inventions don't disappear when the bubble pops. So if you take the biotech bubble in the 90s, investors lost money, speculators in this new technology, many of them lost money. The life-saving drugs that were created during that bubble persisted and actually went on to continue saving lives. It's the same thing if you look at all of the fiber optic cable that got laid during the internet bubble. You know, thousands of miles of fiber optic cable got laid, and many of the companies that laid that fiber optic cable overextended themselves. They got in financial trouble, and the bubble popped, they went out of business. But the fiber optic cable didn't go away. We're still benefiting from it today.
2: So are we in the bubble right now?
3: It's very hard to know. I think what I do know is the technology is real. And I think this is actually a good thing for society. It's tricky for investors, but it's good for society. Every experiment gets funded, the good ideas and the bad ideas. And in the moment, in all of the tussle of this, it's hard for investors to know the difference between the good ideas and the bad ideas.
2: Right. But I mean, would you tell a retiree to own AI stocks today?
3: I would usually tell a retiree to buy the S&P 500.
2: Play it safe. And they would have done well over the last time. You said AI is going to create a labor shortage.
3: Yes.
2: I've heard you talk about this a lot.
3: Yes, I feel this very strongly.
2: But let me just say, Amazon has trimmed about 30,000 corporate roles since late last year. So square that for me.
3: Well, Amazon is in a very special position where coming out of COVID, we had hired so many people. We grew, I don't know, there were in the peak of COVID, we were growing, we were a very large company.
2: Everybody was ordering at home.
3: People were staying home and they were ordering, and it was an incredible, stressful period for us, by the way. The whole team worked extremely hard and did so much, but we really grew our headcount. What I would say about AI is what's going to happen is, again, it's because of the productivity. So because of the productivity in the economy, many people are going to decide, let's say you have a two-earner income household. One of those people is likely, you're not going to need to have a two-earner income household. If you want to have it, fine, you'll have it. But if you don't want to have it, one of the people might drop out. Some people will also decide, you know what, I can support my family working 3 days a week. That's what productivity in the economy means. And so people, I think you're going to have a labor shortage. It's going to actually be difficult to hire people because the productivity in the economy is going to make it so that if people don't want to work two jobs, they won't have to.
2: You hear the fear out there, though.
3: Oh, yes.
2: On a number of fronts.
3: The fear about AI
2: and the fear about jobs.
3: Of course. And I understand it because a lot of smart people are prognosticating that. I just happen to disagree with those smart people.
2: Now, at the White House, the big summit, the president convened, talking about what's going to happen, regulations, what we should do as a country. Take a listen.
4: They love our country and they love the world, and they came together and they did something that few people really, it's almost like a constitution in a way, and it really is a form of protection.
5: Is it binding in any way?
4: I think it's morally binding, yeah.
6: The notion of entering into a voluntary agreement that is entirely unenforceable and that allows the industry writ large to police itself is not the right response at this moment.
2: So what do you think should happen?
3: Well, look, let's back up a bit and look at this thing. Regulation is very useful. Government regulation can be very useful if it's done in a light way and done in a smart way. So, you know, you probably flew here to Florida, you probably flew here on a plane, you're probably happy that plane was certified. You get a prescription drug, you're happy to know that the FDA required double-blind trials and that the drug isn't toxic. And there are a lot of pluses to this. But in the beginning stages, when technologies are new, a light hand is appropriate. And so we will need to figure out some regulation over time. And where sometimes regulation goes wrong, especially when people are

0: scared, you know, reacting emotionally and so on, is they want to try to regulate the underlying thing instead of the applications of the thing. And so, you know, the simple example I could give you would be, you know, you don't want to regulate knives, you want to regulate murder. So, you know, you can use a knife to murder somebody, but you don't want to say the solution to that is to eliminate knives.
1: Right.
0: You want to say, let's make murder illegal. And the same thing is true with AI and its applications. There will be some, these are powerful tools. Think of AI as a tool. That's all it is. It is a tool. It's just a very powerful one. It's going to drive tremendous productivity.
1: A tool that
0: you
1: we
0: don't
1: have
0: want to throw the baby out with the bathwater. This is a very good baby, Brett.
1: I got it.
0: I promise you it's a very good baby.
1: As long as we can pull the plug on the baby, right?
0: Well, by the way, of course, these are very legitimate things and so on, but one of the things that you have to do is regulate the applications. The things that people are worried about or that should be worried about are things like cybersecurity and so on. Those are, you can have bad actors, and you definitely want to regulate those bad actors.
1: But they're also worried about data centers. They're worried about data centers, the cost of electricity.
0: Yeah.
1: You've been talking for years about putting data centers in space. Elon Musk has as well. Is there a solution here?
0: There is a solution. And, you know, that's one of the things that Blue Origin is working on. It's called Project Sunrise. Project Sunrise, we have a...
1: I think they didn't like the data center question.
0: it's a working factory.
1: Yeah, I got it.
0: Factory.
1: Charlie Brown's teacher did not like the data center question. Go ahead.
0: Project Sunrise, we have a FCC application in to launch over 50,000 satellites. They're orbital data centers. And so, yes, we can put data centers in space, and there's a good reason to do that. And that's something that Blue Origin is working on.
1: You said politicians use an age-old technique of picking a villain and pointing fingers.
0: Yes.
1: Bernie Sanders is always out on the trail, and Senator Sanders, you know, talks about billionaires a lot. How do you see that?
0: Well, I think, you know, we live in an environment where, you know, some people have come to, they've been taught, I think incorrectly, but they've been taught that in this whole kind of oppressor-oppressed framework, and that success is villainy. Success is not villainy. You know, you can be a billionaire if you start a hamburger stand, you have 10 people and it works really well, and you open a second one and you open a third one. Now you're employing 30 people, and then you open, you know, 10 more and so on. Pretty soon you have 1,000 hamburger restaurants and you are a billionaire. This is a real story, by the way. It's with chicken tenders. It's the Raising Cane. You know,
1: sure.
0: This is how it works. There's nothing wrong with making unbelievably good chicken that people love.
1: Jeff, I could talk to you probably for an hour. We appreciate the access here and your time.
0: It's my pleasure. Thank you, Brett. Thanks for coming and visiting us.
1: You bet.

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2: Tensions rise. I'm Roxanne Evans, Fox News. A deadly missile attack on Saudi Arabia's main international airport has killed 12 people, including an American, and wounded more than 300 others. Fox's Stephanie Bennett.
3: King Khalid International Airport and the surrounding area has been targeted multiple times since fighting escalated between the Iran-backed Houthi rebels and the Saudi-backed Yemeni government forces. The Houthis claimed responsibility for earlier attacks that killed and wounded several other people. British, Spanish, and U.S. embassies in Riyadh are advising its citizens to avoid the airport and surrounding areas. But the fact that the Houthis have been able to disrupt such a significant airport will have a large impact. Now, the Houthi rebels have made gains along the Red Sea, giving them better surveillance of shipping in a corridor that's a crucial alternative to the Strait of Hormuz, where Iran has been attacking ships. The Saudis have sought support from the U.S. and other allies, along with its airports, military facilities, and oil infrastructure have also came under attack.
2: President Trump has struck a deal for Russian diesel. Edward Lawrence of Fox Business Network.
4: 300,000 tons of diesel have now been agreed to be released by Russia, and Russia actually removed the sanctions or the block that they had on giving that to the globe. Another 500,000 tons of oil will go out on November 1st, so you'll have an immediate impact on global prices and then a continued impact after November. From the president's perspective, he's been trying to get diesel prices down so the price doesn't affect inflation. Vladimir Zelensky, the president of Ukraine, he does not like this deal, condemned it immediately, saying it would just prolong the war, giving Russia more money.
2: And President Trump told reporters Ukraine should get a new president because Zelensky doesn't make deals. Isaias still moving north after slamming into Florida's panhandle last night, leaving two people dead in Florida and two dead in Alabama.

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1: Tensions rise. I'm Roxanne Evans, Fox News. A deadly missile attack on Saudi Arabia's main international airport has killed 12 people, including an American, and wounded more than 300 others. Fox's Stephanie Bennett.
2: King Khalid International Airport and the surrounding area has been targeted multiple times since fighting escalated between the Iran-backed Houthi rebels and the Saudi-backed Yemeni government forces. The Houthis claimed responsibility for earlier attacks that killed and wounded several other people. British, Spanish, and U.S. embassies in Riyadh are advising its citizens to avoid the airport and surrounding areas. But the fact that the Houthis have been able to disrupt such a significant airport will have a large impact. Now, the Houthi rebels have made gains along the Red Sea, giving them better surveillance of shipping in a corridor that's a crucial alternative to the Strait of Hormuz, where Iran has been attacking ships. The Saudis have sought support from the U.S. and other allies, along with its airports, military facilities, and oil infrastructure have also came under attack.
1: President Trump has struck a deal for Russian diesel. Edward Lawrence of Fox Business Network.
3: 300,000 tons of diesel have now been agreed to be released by Russia, and Russia actually removed the sanctions or the block that they had on giving that to the globe. Another 500,000 tons of oil will go out on November 1st, so you'll have an immediate impact on global prices and then a continued impact after November. From the president's perspective, he's been trying to get diesel prices down so the price doesn't affect inflation. Vladimir Zelensky, the president of Ukraine, he does not like this deal, condemned it immediately, saying it would just prolong the war, giving Russia more money.
1: And President Trump told reporters Ukraine should get a new president because Zelensky doesn't make deals. Isaias still moving north after slamming into Florida's panhandle last night, leaving two people dead in Florida and two dead in Alabama.

0: from Fox News Audio.
1: Ahead of the midterms, President Trump is stumping for GOP candidates across several states to help keep Republicans in the majority. And while at a rally in Clarksville, Tennessee, he addressed immigration, comparing the number of migrants who entered the country illegally with those that entered under the Biden administration.
2: When I inherited that border, that was the worst border maybe anywhere, anytime in the entire world. 25 million people came in through our southern border. Now, in 17 months, zero people came in to our country illegally.
1: The Cato Institute estimates there were actually 8,900 migrants who got into the U.S. illegally in 2025. One Philadelphia police officer is dead, a second recovering after a Saturday morning shooting in West Philadelphia. Philadelphia District Attorney Larry Krasner shared details on the suspect and outlined what's next.
3: There will be a bail hearing. Just so we're clear, this defendant is going to be held without bail based upon the charges and based upon all of the circumstances. The name of that defendant is Eric Lewis.
1: Prosecutors charged Lewis in connection to the death of the officer, the injury of the second, and for shooting at nine other officers. Prediction market Cauchy opened an investigation into suspicious bets related to President Trump's selection of his next press secretary. The Wall Street Journal reports the company is looking into at least three trades placed on its platform shortly before news outlets began announcing the appointment of Katie Zachariah. A $119 bet on her appointment placed Thursday evening, expected to pay out roughly $1,900. Two other bets, $74 and $80, both placed on Friday, expected to pay out nearly $3,700 and $4,000, respectively.

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1: I'm Jimmy Fallon, and this is Fox News Saturday Night. Come on, hop in.

0: goddamn. Thanks so much for coming. And thank you to the producers of Tiger King for lending me this jacket right here. It's actually the perfect night to wear it, because if you remember, Tiger King was a big hit during the COVID lockdowns. I'm actually bringing it back just in time for the plague lockdowns. You know what I'm saying? Yo, if you didn't see the story, a researcher reportedly broke a vial of plague inside a Russian laboratory, which is why you never hire a scientist who gets paid in vodka, okay? Let's just say when the lab tech tells you to pass the screwdriver, he's not talking about tools, you know what I mean? But if you noticed this week, it was the big story on Monday, but nobody in America freaked out. And I'll tell you why. It's because the news reports said the plague will leave you sweaty, short of breath, and in constant need of a bathroom. So in other words, it's just like Taco Bell lettuce. You know what I mean? It's all we're doing here. It's all we're doing. It's all we're doing. The point I'm making is that's not a plague. That's a Crunchwrap Supreme. You're all going to be fine. Welcome to Fox News Saturday night. There you go. There you go. There you go. Yeah, we have such a great show. Dig this. Chris Hansen, the iconic star of To Catch a Predator, in the house, ladies and gentlemen. Yeah, well, a lot of you clap, but some of you deleted your search history. I saw that. Like, shit, that's not good. But yes, Chris Hansen rose to worldwide fame by catching men who were chatting online with underage kids, which is a lot harder to do now. Like, back in the day, the pervert would be like, kid, I got candy, come over. Boom, the kid be there, the cops would grab him. Nowadays, the pervert pulls up in the white van. He's like, kid, I got candy, get in. And the kid's like, does it contain peanuts? Can't do it. Can't do it. But it's a great week to have Chris Hansen on the show, because there are some crazy sex-related stories in the news. For instance, check out this headline as a team here. Three men accused of illegally possessing more than 100 Viagra pills without a prescription, which sounds like a pretty interesting story. But it gets a lot crazier when you look at the three men. Yo, could you imagine Bernie Sanders in court for stealing Viagra?
1: Your Honor, I should not be charged for stealing the boner pills. The oligarchy has left all of us on hard times. I was just trying to raise my poll numbers.
0: Stop it. Stop it. Don't applaud that. Come on. But it was a crazy week for criminals. I'm not sure if you saw this, but a woman got a DUI after doing donuts on the front lawn of the local courthouse. Okay? She thought she'd get away with it. It was a Sunday morning, but the cops got there in 5 seconds when they heard donuts. You know what I mean? Like, hey, what a, stop it. Take a look. Watch. Figure eights, kicking up dirt. Backs up. She's right on the lawn, dude. It is a psychotic video, but it's nice to see Kamala again. It's nice. Still doing it. Stop it. I'm kidding. That was a 67-year-old Indiana woman. She was not only charged with DUI, she got 0 stars from her Uber passengers. They were pissed. Stop it. Oddly enough, this wasn't even the craziest driving story of the week, though. Down in Florida, a car was fleeing police in a high-speed chase. They caught it by using a brand new technology that shoots a grappling cable around the wheels of a car and ties it up. This is real. Just take a look at the end of the video. Car's driving, look at the cable on the tire, and now they just yank it right back to the police cruiser. So understand this. The guy thought he was getting away, but he was caught by their newest deputy shown here, and, you know... But what is that? I mean, we know it wasn't Spider-Man, or that video would have 9 sequels by now. You know what I mean? But the driver was arrested and charged with rear-ending a vehicle, which is never good. But it is nice to see someone getting rear-ended besides James Tallarico. You know what I mean? It's, Stop it. Stop it, Jimmy. I'm not sure if you caught this story, but James Tallarico went missing for 2 weeks without being seen in public. Or as one man calls it, not that long. Gotta hit both sides, folks. That's how it works. It's comedy. I actually do need to lay off Mitch McConnell, though, because not only is he back to work in the Senate, but his family is letting him drive again. There you go. Hey, there you go. There you go. Bang. So silly. But one man who has not gone missing in public, President Trump, who once again started off his week with a bang. Take a look. Boom. There it goes. There it goes. So they put out a tweet, four narco terrorists blown up in that strike, or as Trump calls it, Cuatro Cinco. What's funny about that joke to me is that is the only high school Spanish I learned, okay? But the president was not messing around this week. I don't know if you caught this part. Pete Hegseth announced that they're going to be live streaming the firing squad execution of that terrorist dirtbag who attacked Fort Hood. And I'm going to be honest, some folks think this is okay, but a lot of people have never seen violence on TV because they don't watch The Real Housewives. So they didn't, they're like, what? I mean, if you know, nobody who watches Bravo is mad about this. The rest of us are like, this is a little weird. I don't know. But here is Pete Hegseth telling the story. Watch.
2: Execution by firing squad. Army major betrays his country, radical Islamist, kills a bunch of Americans at Fort Hood. Of course we're going to do it at Fort Hood. We're going to do it on a Thursday. We're going to do it at 1 o'clock, which is when he did it. And it's going to be soldiers with rifles executing the firing squad. It hadn't been since World War II since we've done that. Well, I kind of like the mentality we had in World War II, which was when.
0: All right, so Pete's very fired up, okay? That being said, my job is to make fun of him, but in this case, I can't because he knows where I live and I don't want my pool floats. So last thing I need, me and Jenny are laying out and a drone flies over my backyard. It's a little delivery for you, funny man, you know? But yes, here's the deal though. Pete Hegseth is saying that the firing squad will be live streamed December 3rd. Democrats are freaking out because December 3rd is when California is expected to finish counting votes in the midterms. It's, you know, he's stealing their thunder, you know what I mean? That's when the mail-ins start coming. Although they'll be happy the terrorist is dead because that makes him that much more likely to vote Democrat in the next election. They're like, oh, we got a new one. We got a new one. Stop it. But it is all about the midterms. And President Trump made a prediction this week in the most Trumpian way imaginable. Just watch this quick clip.
3: Just get out and vote. If you do that, we're going to win, and we're going to win big. Yeah. And we're going to shove it up their ass, okay?
0: Trump has changed politics more than any man who's ever lived. Like, it is so crazy to think that when we were kids, you got stickers on election day that said, I voted. But my kid's gonna get a sticker that says, I shoved it up their ass. Crazy. Of course, the big controversy this week is that Democrats claim the president encouraged Iran to blow up Los Angeles and San Diego. Now, to be clear, nobody who lives in Los Angeles is worried, because if Iran sent terrorists to L.A., when they showed up, they'd think somebody already blew it up. You know what I mean? They'd be like, if you've seen downtown L.A., you're like, oh, good God. But I want you to hear the full Trump comment, because he's making the point that gas prices are high because of the war. And he says they're artificially high, but it's a small price to pay to keep Iran from getting a nuclear bomb and attacking an American city. This is the point. Hear it in full. Just watch.
3: And again, remember, with the war, it's just artificial. It's a little bit high. It's a small price to pay for keeping the world safe, keeping our country safe. They could take out a city. Let him take out Los Angeles. Let him take out San Diego. This is a very small price to pay, and it's going to be over with very soon.
0: So let me just jump in. He didn't actually say, go blow up L.A., although it doesn't help that when he mentioned L.A. getting blown up, half the crowd was like, yeah, screw you and your $9 gas. You know what I mean? But again, everyone knows Los Angeles isn't under fire.

0: fire, because if it was, their mayor would be on vacation in Ghana right now. You know what I mean? Karen Bass would be at the swim-up bar again, just like the wildfires. That being said, the Democrats made it sound like Trump handed Iran the nuclear codes and a map of Beverly Hills. Check out this tweet from Gavin Newsom. An American president is talking about Los Angeles and San Diego being taken out. Where the hell is Congress? The time to stand up is now. Newsom's tough guy act is hilarious to me because nobody wants advice on standing up from a guy who sits down like this. I mean... Yeah, not only does Gavin Newsom own a winery, but as you can see, he crushes his own grapes. Stop it. But my favorite reaction came at the end of the Rachel Maddow show, right as she was doing the toss to the next host. Now, I know I have some friends here from out of town this week. If you're not familiar with Rachel Maddow, here's a pic. There you go. Stop it. That's actually an 80s sitcom character named Alf, who was, yeah, he was an alien famous for eating cats. Although if you Google aliens eating cats, every story is about Springfield, Ohio. I don't know what's going on there. They're eating the dogs. Anyway, check out Rachel Maddow's handoff to Lawrence O'Donnell, who comes on the air like a minute after Trump made those comments. Watch this.
1: So there's President of the United States suggesting nuclear targets for a foreign power's nuclear weapons. To begin on this, it's hard to find it. People will be joking about it, as people always do, about everything he says. But this is, I don't know how this could be described as anything other than a madman speaking out loud. There's just nothing like it in the history of public comment.

0: An American president is talking about Los Angeles and San Diego being taken out. Where the hell is Congress? The time to stand up is now. Newsom's tough guy act is hilarious to me because nobody wants advice on standing up from a guy who sits down like this. I mean... Yeah. Yeah, not only does Gavin Newsom own a winery, but as you can see, he crushes his own grapes. Stop it. But my favorite reaction came at the end of the Rachel Maddow show, right as she was doing the toss to the next host. Now, I know I have some friends here from out of town this week. If you're not familiar with Rachel Maddow, here's a pic. There you go. Stop it. That's actually an 80s sitcom character named Alf, who was, yeah, he was an alien famous for eating cats. Although if you Google aliens eating cats, every story is about Springfield, Ohio. I don't know what's going on there. They're eating the dogs. Anyway, check out Rachel Maddow's handoff to Lawrence O'Donnell, who comes on the air like a minute after Trump made those comments. Watch this.
1: So there's President of the United States suggesting nuclear targets for a foreign power's nuclear weapons. Where to begin on this? It's hard to find it. People will be joking about it, as people always do, about everything he says. But this is, I don't know how this could be described as anything other than a madman speaking out loud. There's just nothing like it in the history of public comment.
0: And I do believe one man summed up Lawrence O'Donnell the best.
2: He is so full of shit, this guy.
0: And I love that whole sequence so much because it just shows you how there was a time in this country when liberals could get away with lying to you about anything a Republican said. But all of that changed 30 years ago this week when the

0: who was an alien famous for eating cats. Although if you Google aliens eating cats, every story is about Springfield, Ohio. I don't know what's going on there. They're eating the dogs. Anyway, check out Rachel Maddow's handoff to Lawrence O'Donnell, who comes on the air like a minute after Trump made those comments. Watch this.
1: So there's President of the United States suggesting nuclear targets for a foreign power's nuclear weapons. Where to begin on this? It's hard to find it. People will be joking about it, as people always do, about everything he says. But this is, I don't know how this could be described as anything other than a madman speaking out loud. There's just nothing like it in the history of public comment.
0: And I do believe one man summed up Lawrence O'Donnell the best.
2: He is so full of shit, this guy.
0: And I love that whole sequence so much because it just shows you how there was a time in this country when liberals could get away with lying to you about anything a Republican said. But all of that changed 30 years ago this week when the Fox News Channel launched for the first time. And it was a game changer for a lot of people who did not have a voice anywhere in the media. It is true. It's been 30 years, which is crazy to think this network in 50 more years will be old enough to run for Congress. But here we are. 30 down, 50 to go, you guys. Come on, we can do it. Stop it. And like, you know my deal, okay? When Fox News launched in 1996, I wasn't doing TV. I was doing drugs, okay? I was around the corner in Times Square. But as a sports fan, I've always thought of Fox News through the years, even before I worked here, as a challenge flag you could throw after the liberal media lies to you, you know, like almost like an instant replay. Like, for instance, you remember the Charlottesville hoax when the Democrats claim that Donald Trump never condemned the neo-Nazis and the white nationalists in Charlottesville? Do you remember this clip? I'm just going to show you a montage of Democrats making that claim. Watch.
3: This is the president who said there were, quote, very fine people on both sides in a Charlottesville neo-Nazi Klan march.
4: Let's remember Charlottesville, where there was a mob of people carrying tiki torches, spewing anti-Semitic hate. And what did the president then at the time say? There were fine people on each side.
5: I remember seeing those neo-Nazis and Klansmen and white supremacists coming out of fields with lighted torches. You remember what the president said when asked? He said there were, quote, very fine people on both sides.
0: Oh, Joe Biden lying his old droopy nuts off right there. That's my opinion, but let's check the instant replay and see if Trump failed to condemn the neo-Nazis and the white nationalists in Charlottesville. Let's check out the instant replay.
2: And you had people, and I'm not talking about the neo-Nazis and the white nationalists, because they should be condemned totally.
0: Yeah, under further review, Democrats are full of That's a 15-yard penalty, automatic first down. I mean, yo. But that's the thing. If it weren't for Fox News, the media would get away with so many lies. Guys, the media just spent 4 years telling you Joe Biden is sharp as a tack. Joe Biden is the only president in history to make the sign language interpreter shrug, okay? He's fine. He's got this. No, no. Don't even take my word for it. Don't clap. Watch him. Watch.
6: I'll lead an effective strategy to mobilize true and international effort to pressure.
0: What was that? Nobody can tell me what he said right there. But listen to Joe Scarborough describing Joe Biden right before the poor guy glitched out at the debate and got yanked off the ticket. Watch this. Watch.
7: Start your tape right now, because I'm about to tell you the truth. And F you if you can't handle the truth. This version of Biden, intellectually, analytically, is the best Biden ever. Not a close second. And I've known him for years. The Brzezinskis have known him for 50 years. If it weren't the truth, I wouldn't say it.
0: And I think I speak for everybody in this room when I say, Joe Scarborough, you lying bag of
8: That's right, Jimmy.
0: I mean, seriously, but when you watch Fox News and realize how much time the media

0: pretends lying to us on purpose, which is why you, the Fox News viewer, can laugh when the president tells reporters things like this.
1: People aren't buying at CNN, you dumb bastards.
0: But it is funny because there are some people buying it, which is why Fox News does matter more than ever on its 30th birthday. You see, the world is way more political now than it was in 1996. There were no celebrities lecturing us about fake genocides at their concerts in 1996. There were no athletes protesting the national anthem. In 1996, we had a president who didn't mind if you took a knee. One guy groaned like you just took a blue dress back from the cleaners. What happened there? Which is all just a fancy way of me saying, personally, I couldn't be prouder to be the smallest part of what we do here at Fox. But seeing as it is our anniversary, I do want to take the high road, send all of our rival networks on a free cruise on us. Folks, we have the best show. Aaron Burr, Craig Carton, Denise Adam Ginyard, and Chris Hansen in the house to get absolutely nuts. Let's go.
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0: And then it is on to Santa Rosa, California. For tickets to that and all of my shows, visit foxacrossamerica.com. I got to tell you, crowd, this California show is up in wine country, which sounds amazing, until Paul Pelosi plows into your rental car. But the gig, it is on October 24th, which actually is a lovely time to be in California. That's when the fentanyl is in bloom, which is nice. And you know, we always make fun of them, but I actually like flying into San Francisco in the fall because that's when the sidewalks have the pumpkin spiced poop, which is always good. And on that highbrow note, it is time to meet tonight's panel. She is a superstar actress who appeared in the Marvel movie Black Panther, the unstoppable Janisha Adams-Ginyard, back on the show. Good. Good. She is joined by a former male stripper who dresses more like a lesbian stripper, comedian Aaron Burr, back in the house.
1: Aaron.
0: Boom. Great to see you. So, me and you are wearing a lot of gold.
2: Yes.
0: Like, we look like we're a team on Dancing with the Stars.
2: All day, and we're going to win, too.
0: You think we're going to win? But yes. you haven't seen Aaron's partner yet.
1: Yeah.
0: Yeah. I mean, who would your partner be in that outfit?
1: Tom Hanks.
0: I was thinking the captain of a field hockey team.
1: Yeah,
0: but I love it anyway.
1: I could go with Susan Powder. You remember her?
2: Yes.
1: That 80s like aerobics instructor?
2: Yes. Yes.
1: She'd be great.
0: That's a vibe.
1: Any woman that's on a lot of testosterone that has a very enlarged lower midsection area.
0: Wow.
1: You know what I'm saying?
0: Yeah, I'm picking up what you're putting down at the
1: it's
0: women's.
1: It's a very divided
2: legit,
1: audience.
2: Legit.
1: The right side got it. The left side feels like Mondami at an October 7th rally.
0: Did you see Mom Donnie get yelled at the October 7th
2: oh,
0: rally?
2: I did.
0: I haven't seen Mom Donnie that mad since they killed Bin Laden. He was upset. He's like, that's my guy. That's my guy. I bought all his jerseys. I don't understand. Okay, well, anyway, I'm glad you're both here. This is a very tricky story for me. I want to be upfront with you guys. Phil Collins. He's a superstar, iconic 80s rock legend who I love. But he took a shot at Americans this week. And I just want to stop because I love Phil Collins. And Democrats, if you're watching at home, they should love Phil Collins too, because Easy Lover is Kamala's campaign song. And but here's Phil Collins telling our man, Piers Morgan, who was just on the show a few weeks ago, that he's working on a song bashing Americans. Watch.
3: I've got a song that's waiting to be written called Fat People with Guns, which is about America, you know? And I'll just write that phrase down so I don't forget it.
0: Now, here's where it gets personal for me. Half my family are fat people with guns. You know what I mean? But they're the best people you'll ever meet. But I wanted to say to you, you know, Phil Collins just joins another long list of, like, aging white rock stars.
2: Legit.
0: Who are trying to attack Trump, I think, to gain relevance. Let me just go to Aaron first, because you look like Phil Collins.
1: Oh, thank you. I thought a British accent made me sound smarter.
2: Okay.
0: But isn't it, like, it's so disappointing in the age of Trump to find out that a lot of your heroes are stupid. You know
1: yeah,
0: what I mean?
2: Totally.
1: It's this, okay, I love Zach Bryan. I love country music. I have a Dodge Ram. I'll be chasing Janisha in it later. I love Zach Bryan, but he had a Free Palestine shirt on this past week when he played in Philly. And I'm like, I don't need a message from my country music star. Like, you could just write me a song.
2: Yeah.
1: About how to sleep with my cousin, and I'd be happy. That's all I need. I don't need singers telling me what to think politically.
0: He makes a good point, though. If you're going to call yourself country, you should get the country right.
1: Yeah.
0: You know what
2: Correct.
0: I mean? But take it away. What do you see out of Phil Collins here? Because I'm kind of bummed by this one. Of all of them, because I like him.
2: Yeah, so I see a very old, bitter 75-year-old man.
0: Oh,
2: but but also, like, you don't come after Americans. And then don't insult us by calling us fat. First of all, get it right. Uh-huh. It's GLP-1s with guns, okay? GLP-1s with guns. We ain't fat no more.
0: But what gets me is, like, a lot of these singers think it's brave and courageous to come out in a music industry that's 99% liberal.
2: Yeah.
0: Like, you are a Hollywood actress.
2: Yes.
0: Okay, a black conservative
2: yes.
0: on Fox News.
2: Yes.
0: Like, do you know what a unicorn she is?
1: Yes.
2: Legit.
0: You were like a straight guy at an Ed Sheeran concert. You know what I mean?
2: But they love the shape of me.
0: They do. But is at an Ed Sheeran concert, is they a group or one person? I'm kidding. You got to clarify. But think about this. When you think about, like, fighting the wrong battles, he is from the UK,
1: mm-hmm.
0: where they are literally handing out rape pamphlets because they have so many migrants in their country.

0: country that don't respect Western values and women. Yeah. How about a song like that from Phil Collins?
1: Yeah, but my question is, why do they need instructions on how to rape?
0: No, that, you're getting it wrong. You're getting it wrong.
2: Why is he talking on American Business?
0: You're getting it wrong. You're getting it wrong.
2: He just needs to mind his British business.
0: He needs to. That, well, that was the whole point of the American Revolution, was to tell the world we don't give a what British people say, you know. But I just think they're uninformed. It's not even that they're necessarily dumb. It's that if you're a celebrity, you don't necessarily have to follow this every day.
2: No.
0: So you can align yourself whatever position looks good for your brand. Like, to give you an example, Bruce Springsteen is campaigning for Democrats socialists. Meanwhile, in socialist countries like Cuba, they have no power, so they are literally dancing in the dark. You know what I'm saying? Like, get it together, Bruce. Anyway, folks, don't go anywhere. The legendary Chris Hansen gonna help you spot the creeps in your neighborhood when we come back.

0: is.
1: You're getting it wrong. You're getting it wrong.
0: He just needs to mind his British business.
1: He needs to. That, well, that was the whole point of the American Revolution, was to tell the world we don't give a what British people say, you know. But I just think they're uninformed. It's not even that they're necessarily dumb. It's that if you're a celebrity, you don't necessarily have to follow this every day.
0: No.
1: So you can align yourself whatever position looks good for your brand. Like, to give you an example, Bruce Springsteen is campaigning for Democrat socialists. Meanwhile, in socialist countries like Cuba, they have no power, so they are literally dancing in the dark. You know what I'm saying? Like, get it together, Bruce. Anyway, folks, don't go anywhere. The legendary Chris Hansen gonna help you spot the creeps in your neighborhood when we come back.

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1: Thank you. Welcome back to Fox News Saturday Night, where my next guest became a major league star from catching guys who still play in the minors. Say hello to the legendary Chris Hansen.
2: Great to see you, man. So awesome.
1: Forgive me for saying this, but have a seat.
3: Yeah, exactly. That's my line. Jimmy's stealing my lines already.
1: I got no choice. Great to see you.
3: Great to see you. Thanks for having me.
1: And on much better terms. The last time we ran into each other. Yeah.
3: Are you off probation yet? Or? I see. What's that bulge on your ankle there?
1: Oh, that's funny. I have so many questions. You've got a crowd full of fans here. When I said your name before, okay, everybody clapped except that one guy in the fourth row who ran for it.
3: To me. Have we met before?
1: Yeah, that's...
3: In a dark kitchen in Cincinnati.
1: Okay, well, let me start here, okay? Cops always told me when I was a cab driver that they can, like, spot a stolen car on site.
3: Right.
1: Without running the plates and everything like that. Can you look around a room and kind of have an inkling for what you look... You're looking at a guy who's up to no...
3: Every once in a while, you'll see somebody who literally has the word predator tattooed on their forehead, right? But the vast majority of time, the guys we catch, from the very beginning until now on our takedown show on my streamer True Blue, they don't stand out of a crowd.
1: Really?
3: You know, we catch guys. We caught a guy who was a lieutenant with the Washington, D.C. Metro Police Department recently. A guy who was a high school teacher in a prominent Catholic school, a Little League coach. We had a doctor recently. So, no, they don't generally stand out in the crowd.

0: Oh, they kind of blend in okay.
1: Exactly.
0: Well, that makes
1: sense. That's the frightening part about this.
0: Is like you don't know what's out.
1: Exactly.
0: But do people come up to you the way they come up to comics? You know, they come up to us and they'll be like, hey, tell me a joke, you're a comedian. Yeah. Do people come up to you like, hey, check my laptop?
1: Well, not so much that, but people will ask, you know, what's the craziest thing that you've left on the editing room floor? And I tell them, nothing.
0: Yeah.
1: You know, we've been transparent from the very beginning, and especially now in the streaming world, we have a little more.
0: You can show
1: you
0: more.
1: You know, a little more.
0: Which we like.
1: Ability to show.
0: But I want to ask your opinion of one thing, okay? He is portrayed by Robert Pattinson in a movie that he is not associated with, which I get there are reasons why.
1: Right.
0: But Robert, you should still be flattered. Robert Pattinson is our most famous vampire since Chuck Schumer, okay? That is a big deal in this country, but I believe I heard you saying you don't have an association with the film.
1: I do not. Uh-huh. They didn't approach me before. I had no input into it, and I think the reason is, as flattering as it is to have Robert Pattinson portray you in a film, is that they didn't want it to know the truth.
0: Yeah.
1: I mean, this movie is hyper-sensationalized, it's dark, it's twisted by the director's own admission, it's a fever dream. So the only realistic things in the movie are the use of my name without my permission, well as some of my catchphrases that I've used over the years. But other than that, I mean, you go see it if you want to, but it's not even tangentially tied to reality.
0: So what he's saying is if you want the real Chris Hansen experience, you come to Fox News Saturday night.
1: Yeah, exactly. Right here, baby. Right here.
2: Like, or even better, go online and find some miners.
3: Right.
1: Oh, you'll meet me all right. You'll meet me in person. You've been 4 years on a guilty plea.
0: It's got to be a lot to process. You know, but all of everyone in my family's a cop. So I know there's this balance in your head of you're doing right by society, but you are also at the same time holding people accountable, which I get. It's funny because I didn't realize how much a cop's life is like. Like when my brother Mike became a city cop, I called him up the first day to wish him good luck. Our days were identical. I was like, hey, man, how you making out? He was like, good. I just spent the last 3 hours trying to see if this guy had weed on him. Then I was following a hooker for 2 blocks. I was like, holy shit, me too.
1: That's my social life, bro.
0: He's like, as a matter of fact, we're about to bust a massage parlor on 49th Street. I was like, listen, I got to go. Take care. But
1: wait a second.
0: But I'm telling that joke to make a point that to be a successful cop, you almost have to put yourself in a criminal mindset.
1: Well, you do. And my theory on all my reporting over the years is to make it experiential, to take the viewer on a journey of discovery, where in this case, with the Predator investigations, they see a felony being committed in real time. Mm-hmm. They see them held accountable and they answer questions for me. Then they see them getting busted. So it's, you know, the criminal justice system essentially, except for the trial, all in one show.
0: That is heavy. But you know what's crazy is like as bad as you might feel when someone's going to jail, they also have a lot of women who write to them. And Janisha says sometimes they write back.
3: So referrals. Yeah. Do they do referrals?
1: Right. It's like a dating show.
3: It's referrals. You know,
1: don't date any of my guys. So.
0: Give me that.
1: I don't want any of that.
0: Yeah, you're a little too old for them anyway. But give me this.
1: I didn't say that.
0: No, not at all. We love Janisha. Give me this really quick. True crime is so big. Like, it is so huge here at Fox. Everybody loves true crime. All the girls love true crime. My question for you is what percentage of these people are being entertained and what percentage of these women are just trying to plan the perfect crime?
1: Right. Wives with knives.
0: Yeah.
1: I don't want any of that. No, I think these stories are as old as the Bible. It's good versus evil.
0: Mm-hmm.
1: And in most of these stories, you see good win out.
0: Yeah.
1: Occasionally, the bad guy gets away with it. Not in my stories, but in some cases, they do. But I think they're compelling. And because everybody is an amateur detective, everybody wants to figure it out. And these stories, my stories, take people inside the commission of a crime.
0: Yeah.
1: So they hear things they wouldn't normally hear, and they see things they wouldn't normally see. And I think, yes, especially in the Predator series, there is a dark, humorous aspect of it.
0: That being said, still a historic interview, because this is the first time anyone's mentioned the Bible on this show.
3: Well,
0: never had that one. Folks, don't go anywhere. An NFL quarterback says we may have faked the moon landing. Sports Talk Radio superstar Craig Carton rules on that touchdown next.
4: News. I'm Deborah Valentine. President Trump rallying supporters in Clarksville, Tennessee, Saturday as the GOP attempts to retain majority control of Congress. The president touting the campaign of Republican gubernatorial candidate Marsha Blackburn.
5: Marsha's going to win. You better win, Marsha. She took a little risk. She decided to leave the Senate. But she's great. She's going to win.
4: Blackburn's Democratic opponent, Jerry Green, has recently been rising in some polls. Hurricane Isaias, now a post-tropical system causing hundreds of thousands of power outages and at least two fatalities in Florida. Congressman Jimmy Patronis of Florida on the Fox Report.
6: We had two fatalities. It could have been worse, but people heeded the warnings. But a poor fella, a tree fell on him. And the other one was totally avoidable. It was a generator inside of somebody's house.
4: At least two other fatalities occurred in Alabama. 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
1: Welcome back to Fox News Saturday Night, where New England Patriots quarterback Drake May made headlines this week for saying that we may have faked the moon landing. Not the first Patriot to bring up the moon, because Rob Gronkowski says it's made of cheese. not every day that a quarterback who just played in the Super Bowl throws the challenge flag on the Apollo mission, but if anyone can break it down, it is a sports talk legend and host of the Craig Carton Show on OutKick. Say hello to Craig Carton, everybody! Yes, getting the band back together.
2: Is it rude if you don't go over there and say hi to them too?
1: You can wave. Yeah, and give Chris something.
2: All right, we don't know each other.
1: All right, Carton. There he is.
2: Great. Right, I'm sitting next to Steroid Smurf. Yep. And right near T-Pain's sister. This is great.
3: I like T-Pain.
1: Yeah, you guys were homies. But there is someone at home right now, very drunk on a Saturday night, that's going to see you two on the same side and be like, what the f*** is this? I'm seeing double.
2: It's called the Handsome Twins.
4: Yeah.
2: That's all it is.
4: We actually met January 6th outside the Capitol building, and he had Pelosi's laptop, and we

0: started chatting, and I had this big furry hat on, and we hit it off.
1: And we've been running away from that guy ever since.
2: Yeah, yeah, exactly. I finally caught up with you tonight.
0: That's it.
2: Good job, boys. Well, I'm glad you're here to cover this.
1: Yeah.
2: I don't want to make this segment about me or my moon landing documentary on Fox Nation. but does a moon landing change the scouting report on an NFL quarterback? Like, can teams distract him by dressing up a cheerleader as Bigfoot? How does this work?
1: Good question. Are we under the assumption that NFL players are smart all of a sudden? Because that'd be a breaking story here for your show. But I think if you're playing really poorly, as Drake May has been outside of this past game against the Buffalo Bills, and you want to distract people from how bad you're playing, say stupid things on TV. I've made a career out of it.
2: That's probably true, though, when you think of it that way, because that's the type of comment that brings outside interest. Like, do you remember the flat earther thing?
1: Yeah, of course. Kyrie Irving.
2: That's Kyrie Irving, yeah. Wiz Khalifa. What do they have in common? Weed.
1: That too?
2: But no, the flat earther thing gets a lot of heat because it brings the non-sports.
1: Yeah, but isn't that a dumber take than we didn't land on the moon and make a landline phone call to the White House in 1969, and we haven't been back because apparently we no longer have the technology to go? Like, the flat earth thing is just stupid.
2: Yes.
1: Right? Like, Forrest Gump, stupid. Like, the idea that maybe a machine that needed a 50-foot-tall booster to take off from Earth, but didn't need it to take off from the moon to come back to the Earth, and literally has duct tape and tinfoil on it, I've seen it, didn't actually go there and come back?
2: Yeah.
1: That's not as dumb as the flat earth thing.
2: Amen.
1: Or is that jacket you're wearing?
2: No, hey, girl. Hey, girl. I do dress like an affordable male stripper.
1: And you know I love
2: I
1: mean? It.
2: I know, it's hot. But what do you think when you hear something? Because it is, he makes a point, okay? And to be clear, the moon landing is not the biggest conspiracy theory I've ever heard. 4 years ago, there was a group of people who said, if you get vaccinated, you can't catch COVID. Mm. Like, that was crazy. Mm-hmm. That was crazy. Yeah. No, but God, I don't want to take it there. But what did you think of that?
3: Well, look, maybe he got bonked on the head too many times. You know, maybe
2: CTE.
3: He needs that extra layer of helmet. But I'm of a certain age where we were glued to the television when that moon landing occurred. I mean, this was a major event at 9 or 10 years old, whatever I was.
2: Yeah.
3: And so who would lie about something like that, you know?
1: Everybody involved.
2: Well, that's my favorite part, Janisha, is when they say, like, oh, 300,000 people worked on that mission. They wouldn't have to be able to keep a secret. They wouldn't have to. Three people in a capsule would have to shut up, and
1: that's
2: that would
1: about
2: be
1: it. Right.
4: Legit. Yeah. Well, the fact that he's like, oh, I'm not 200% sure about this. I'm like, well, are you sure about your head coach? Because he's out here in these streets married and cheating
2: on
4: his wife.
2: Oh, Janisha so just took it there.
4: Why are you not suspect on
2: did
4: him?
2: You just, oh, no, you did, Mike Vrabel?
4: Like, I'm sorry, Drake. How about you be a little more suspect of your head coach?
2: Berg, really quick, Berg. Moon landing, yay or nay? You
0: Dude,
2: guys are a team.
0: I'm so confused, and I have to be very honest with everybody. I am not from America. I moved here from a faraway country called Canada. We don't have a moon up there, so I don't know. I mean, I heard somebody directed it. There was a very famous director associated with it. Who
1: That's
0: was
1: right.
0: it?
4: Stanley Kubrick.
0: Yeah, Stanley Kubrick, which, by the way, would have been a great film, The Moon Landing, but I think they would have to more diversely cast it nowadays. So maybe if the first they-them to step on the moon was, like, reading to children and their balls were dropping out of their skirt, I would believe it.
1: That would be great if they...
4: No, it would have to be a BIPOC female.
2: Aaron Berg says that's one small step for person.
0: Thank you.
2: Folks, don't go anywhere. We've got a school teacher who's getting sent to detention in a big way in Last Call next.
4: Wow.

0: If they...
1: No, it would have to be a BIPOC female.
2: Aaron Burke says that's one small step for person.
0: Thank you.
2: Folks, don't go anywhere. We've got a school teacher who's getting sent to detention in a big way in Last Call next. Wow.

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1: News Saturday night, where I should remind you that for tickets to be in our studio audience, scan the QR code on the bottom right corner of the screen. You can come hang out in New York City with these maniacs right here, right here. Oh, damn. Oh, yo. It is a great time to be in New York because Monday is Columbus Day. And if you've never been in town for the Columbus Day Parade, it's like the Puerto Rican Day Parade, except all the white people stay in the city. That is the funniest thing about the Puerto Rican Day Parade is the night before you see every liberal white guy fleeing in a Subaru. And the bumper sticker says, hey, there's no home here, but they've got a home in Martha's Vineyard and they are getting the f*** out of here. It is time for last call. Let's go, let's go, let's go. Watch this. Watch this one. All right, this one is crazy. A woman got arrested in Milwaukee for posing as a substitute teacher so she could hurl racial slurs at the students. Very psychotic. Take a look at this woman.
2: Yo, I did it. I did it.
1: Whoa. No, no, wait. You're black. The title is If I Did It, like OJ. You know what I mean? If I did it. Were you day drinking again, Janisha? What's that about? So can I tell you the story? We'll just go around the horn on this, okay?
3: Sure.
1: Because you keep an eye on the kids,
3: yeah.
1: Okay? This 23-year-old girl.
4: Sounds like a babysitter.
1: Yeah, it's not in the way they do online.
4: No,
1: okay, no. Not in the, holy hell. Okay, but a 23-year-old girl showed up to a Milwaukee high school, said, hey, I'm a substitute teacher if you need anybody, and they just put her in a class.
2: Wow.
1: That sounds like
3: how does that happen?
1: Yeah. I'm calling that bad security as a guy who was hosting at the White House Correspondents' Dinner this year.
5: How many kids passed the class?
1: This is what she did. You're going to love this. She walked into the first classroom they assigned her, mm-hmm. separated the kids by race. She then singled out multiple students, calling one a future hooker.

0: another fat, and said some students looked like they were the type of people who had incest with each other. Which is weird to say to two identical bald guys. Yeah. Here we are. But you know this from covering sports. Yeah. Defense wins championships.
1: No, I don't.
0: Berg?
2: I want to go to this school.
1: That's right.
2: I mean, this sounds like how America's supposed to be, you know? You divide the class by race, and then you start insulting everybody. It sounds like my comedy show, you know?
3: To be fair, you heard the word hooker and said, I want in.
2: Yeah, I want in.
0: Well, the crazy part is she's now back in the Milwaukee jail with a lot of kids who went to the Milwaukee high school. So it worked out.
4: Wow.
0: Stop it.
4: Wow.
0: Thank you.
5: Maybe she could teach there.
0: Hey, there it is.
6: Legit.
0: Thank you for watching Fox News Saturday night. 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One more time for Aaron Berg, Janisha Adams-Ginyard, Chris Hansen, and Craig. We'll see you right back here again next week. Until then, you can be a Republican, you can be a Democrat, just don't be a dick.
7: I'm Monica DeLuca with the Fox True Crime Minute. Dramatic new testimony in the murder trial of former American Idol contestant Caleb Flynn. Flynn is accused of fatally shooting his wife Ashley inside their Ohio home this past February, then staging the scene to look like a break-in. Now the woman who says she had an affair with Flynn is taking the stand. Aaliyah Botner testified that Flynn repeatedly talked about wanting his wife dead, and at one point told her he was thinking of ways to kill Ashley without going to jail. Prosecutors also presented messages they say Flynn sent to Botner, including one where he wanted his wife, quote, dead and gone. Botner also testified that Flynn had shown her a gun he kept in his truck. Investigators say that gun has never been found. Flynn has pleaded not guilty to aggravated murder and other charges. The trial continues in Ohio. This has been your Fox True Crime Minute. I'm Monica DeLuca.
8: I'm Ashley Dvorkin with a Fox Celebrity Profile with Jason Isaacs. Isaacs and Gillian Anderson lead the book-to-screen journey The Salt Path as a couple forcibly removed from their home on a 630-mile trek in southwest England, seeking solace in nature.
9: They're such enormously different people in the way that Gillian and I are. I'm very outgoing, and I get in the morning to work, to make up trailer. I put music on very loudly. We all dance and sing. Gillian likes to sit in the quiet in the dark. So I knew we were perfectly well cast.
8: Isaac adds it was then about portraying a time when everything changes.
9: They lost everything they owned. They lost their future. They lost their ability to protect their kids and provide for their kids, which is, as parents, as a parent myself, and Gillian is, you know, is the worst thing that could possibly happen. More that than themselves. And then they found out he was dying of this terrible disease. And they've been together since they were teenagers. So they were devastated. And suddenly they couldn't talk to each other. Suddenly they had secrets from each other.
8: Ashley Dvorkin, Fox News.
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11: A deadly attack. I'm Deborah Valentine, Fox News. The latest attack on the international airport in Saudi Arabia's capital of Riyadh killed 12 people, including one American. Over 300 others were injured. Reporters asked President Trump if the U.S. will get involved.
12: We may. We're going to look at it.
13: How soon?
12: We just found out about the recent attack, so we'll make a decision. We move very quickly.
11: A Saudi-led coalition blaming Iran-backed Houthi rebels in neighboring Yemen for the attack. Post-tropical storm Isaias is over northern Alabama, heading north-northeast. Nearly a half million Floridians and Alabamans remain without power, with Georgia also impacted. Florida Power & Light spokesperson Comrel Eppinger spoke exclusively to Fox Weather's Katie Byrne.
14: We know that this was a storm that impacted many customers here throughout northwest Florida, but rest assured we have an aggressive restoration process that's in full swing.
11: Isolated tornadoes are a possibility for the Piedmont Triad in north-central North Carolina as Isaias moves north-northeast. At least four deaths, two in Florida, two in Alabama, are blamed on the system. It made landfall as a Category 2 hurricane Friday evening near Destin, Florida. Meanwhile, Simon is expected to make landfall today along Mexico's western coastline as a Category 4 hurricane.
4: Western Mexico bracing for the worst as Hurricane Simon bears down on the Pacific coast. The major Category 4 storm packing 155 mile per hour winds.

0: Is expected to make landfall in the coming hours. It's on track to hit somewhere between Manzanillo and Puerto Vallarta. The region is popular with American tourists. Some places could see up to 30 inches of rain before it's over. Severe flooding, catastrophic winds, mudslides, and storm surge are all possible.
1: Fox's Chanley Painter reporting. Former Hurricane Rachel affecting the Southwest.

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1: A failed execution, 10 days in the hospital, and now back to prison. Fox's Carmen Roberts has more on Krista Pike.
2: Tennessee death row inmate Krista Pike is out of the hospital and at a Nashville prison rehab center. The 50-year-old was hospitalized for 10 days after the state's botched execution on September 30th. Afterwards, the unconscious Pike was placed on a hospital ventilator, and at one point, her attorneys feared she wouldn't survive. Pike was sentenced to death for the brutal 1995 torture and murder of her classmate, Colleen Slimmer. Pike's attorneys are asking the governor to commute her death sentence to life without parole, but the state hasn't ruled out another execution attempt. Carmen Roberts, Fox News.
1: The state is investigating what went wrong. The toxicology reports are in for two Ole Miss students found dead in similar circumstances with the same pills nearby.
3: The court documents state two Ole Miss students, Aiden Hamilton and Robert Strang, who died last month, had the same three substances in their systems: metrazine and the Schedule I controlled substances, MGM-15 and MGPI. All three substances are found in Smack's Mango Breeze pills, the same product allegedly found at the smoke shop where Yahya and Islam Mosley worked. Agents had executed a search warrant at the store, and they say they found the same brand of pills that were discovered near the students' bodies with the same packaging, ingredients, and price tag. Per the court documents, the students' bank records also showed purchases from the smoke shop, which prosecutors say support their claim the pills came from that business. The Mosleys are accused of selling kratom-like substances despite knowing how dangerous they are.
1: Fox's Madeline Rivera reporting from Washington. The Cleveland Guardians beat the Chicago White Sox 2-0 in Game 5 to advance to the ALCS. The Guardians pitching staff struck out a postseason record 21 batters in the game. They'll take on the Tampa Bay Rays in Game 1 Monday night. I'm Deborah Valentine.

0: Talk.
1: Sunday, October 11th, 2026. I'm Jared Halpern. Next month's midterms could cause a big shuffle for congressional leaders.
2: So would, if they lose the Senate, would there be an effort or an opportunity by the president to finally lay low John Thune?
1: And new Fox power ranking shifts seats in the Democrats' direction.
3: If Michigan were to go blue, it would be a huge storyline on election night.
1: This is the Fox News Rundown from Washington. We are 23 days away from Election Day, and a few days after that, the jockeying will begin for the next round of elections. No, I'm not talking about 2028, though trust me, that is going to come fast. I'm talking about elections in Congress to elect the leaders in the House and Senate. Those member-only votes will determine the trajectory of the next Congress, the focus of legislation or investigations. And if Democrats flip either the House or Senate, it could further highlight the rift between progressives on the left and moderates in the center. For Republicans, losing the House or Senate could also open wounds and force tough questions for current House and Senate leaders and whether it's time for changes at the top.
2: A lot of that will be predicated on the election.
1: Fox News chief congressional correspondent Chad Pergram has covered plenty of these leadership elections. He joined me for a look at how the elections after Election Day may shape up.
2: Let me start with the House of Representatives, because there is a lot of discontent among rank and file members about Mike Johnson. You know, he has been there for, it'll be, you know, three years this month. Speakerships, you know, with the, you go back to the old models and things, you had people who were here for years. You had

0: Sunday, October 11th, 2026. I'm Jared Halper. Next month's midterms could cause a big shuffle for congressional leaders.
1: So would, if they lose the Senate, would there be an effort or an opportunity by the president to finally lay low John Thune?
0: And new Fox power ranking shifts seats in the Democrats' direction.
2: If Michigan were to go blue, it would be a huge storyline on election night.
0: This is the Fox News Rundown from Washington. We are 23 days away from Election Day, and a few days after that, the jockeying will begin for the next round of elections. No, I'm not talking about 2028, though trust me, that is going to come fast. I'm talking about elections in Congress to elect the leaders in the House and Senate. Those member-only votes will determine the trajectory of the next Congress, the focus of legislation or investigations. And if Democrats flip either the House or Senate, it could further highlight the rift between progressives on the left and moderates in the center. For Republicans, losing the House or Senate could also open wounds and force tough questions for current House and Senate leaders and whether it's time for changes at the top.
1: A lot of that will be predicated on the election.
0: Fox News chief congressional correspondent Chad Pergram has covered plenty of these leadership elections. He joined me for a look at how the elections after Election Day may shape up.
1: Let me start with the House of Representatives, because there is a lot of discontent among rank and file members about Mike Johnson. You know, he has been there for, it'll be, you know, three years this month. Speakerships, you know, with the, you go back to the old models and things, you had people who were here for years. You had Nancy Pelosi, 2 4-year terms as speaker, two congresses each. But 3 to 5 years, you look at John Boehner, you look at Paul Ryan, you look at Tom Foley, Jim Wright, Newt Gingrich, they're all kind of in that lower period there. It will be predicated on whether or not, obviously, if he's a speaker, if Republicans have the majority. Now, I tend to think if Republicans maintain the majority that he is the speaker, even though there's a lot of grumbling, probably because the president says he's the guy I want as speaker. So that happens there. But let's say that they lose the majority. There are 3 top leadership positions in the majority. You have the speaker, you have the majority leader, you have the majority whip. Well, there's going to be an odd man out. Does he have the support to be the minority leader? And we only had somebody go from being speaker to minority leader once in recent history. That was Nancy Pelosi some years ago when they lost the House. You had to go back to Joe Martin, back in the 1940s, 1950s, who was speaker. He had been speaker, became minority leader. Went back to, being minority leader, Sam Rayburn, the same deal. So that doesn't happen very often. But what happens to the current majority leader, Steve Scalise and Tom Emmer? I've noticed that Steve Scalise, and this is just an observation, has been a little more quiet than usual. I've seen, Tom Emmer out there a little more. Maybe that means something. Maybe it doesn't. I just don't know. But I think that's something to watch. So maybe that's telling us a little something. The person I would watch, though, whether they're in the majority or in the minority, certainly if they're in the minority, is Jim Jordan, the Republican from Ohio. He said he's not going to ask for what we call a waiver to continue to be the top Republican or chair the Judiciary Committee. In the new Congress. And, you know, he has kind of tried to rehabilitate himself over the past couple of years. He was, he's always been a firebrand. He really ticked off a lot of people some years ago. And there's a reason why Jim Jordan, in that 23-day interregnum when Kevin McCarthy was no longer the speaker, did not become speaker. You know, they ran
0: say,
1: several ballots.
0: This is not a new ambition for Jim Jordan.
1: That's right. But I've seen people rise like a phoenix in politics before. In fact, I've seen it happen with members from Ohio rise like a phoenix before. John Boehner was basically banished from the Republican leadership. He was the conference chair in the late 1990s, partly because of the losses in 98 when the Republicans almost lost control of the House. And, John Boehner came back. 7-8 years later, it became, majority leader, minority leader, and then eventually speaker. So, Jim Jordan has done a lot of campaigning for people, raising money.

0: traveling the country. You know, and I've been in contact with, you know, talk to him, where are you this week? Oh, I'm going to New York. You know, well, what do you do in New York? Well, you go, there's a couple of seats on Long Island. There's a couple of seats north of the city. But guess what? There's people who have money in New York. And so that's what you do. And you go and and get these folks. So Jim Jordan is very actively pursuing
1: it. By the way, that's a huge response. I don't think it gets as much public attention because it's not what we see the speaker do. But that is a huge responsibility of a speaker. Speaker of the House. As I recall, it is one of the reasons that Paul Ryan kind of didn't love being speaker, right? It is because it was a lot of time on the road away from his young family.
0: And he was drafted for the job. You know,
1: right,
0: Jim Jordan has kind of been pursuing this for a while now. So I think that's significant. You know, and let me just stick in the House for a minute. So that's something to watch. If the Democrats get the majority, there is one school of thought, and I don't want to put too much weight on it because I don't think there's too much credibility to it, but it's something to watch. If you have these Democratic socialists who are in these safe seats who are going to win, mere like Kyros in New York or Claire Valdez in New York or Daria Lisa Avila Chevalier in New York, you know, they're going to be new members. These are, you know, blue seats. Are they going to demand certain extreme progressive things from Jeffries if he is going to be the Speaker of the House? Or are they going to withhold their votes if he doesn't commit to that? Now, he's been working with him. Now, I would find it absolutely gobsmacking here if they were not to elect the first black Speaker of the House.
1: Yeah.
0: I would find that
1: astonishing. I mean, I'm just saying he could reach out to Kevin McCarthy about that, right?
0: Exactly. I mean, but it's just something to keep in mind there, you know.
1: So
0: so that's something in the House and those two things.
1: I was going to say, and let's stick with the House because, you know, you make a good point about, especially on the Republican side, if Republicans lose the House, there is going to be a fall guy, right? I mean, somebody is going to get blamed for that. And oftentimes, I think the point you're making is that costs them leadership. I would imagine it is the same situation for the Democrats. If the Democrats don't win the House after all of this expectation, somebody's going to get blamed and kind of booted, no?
0: No, you're absolutely right. That there's always blame to go around in politics when you lose. And so they might do that. I will say, though, that Jeffries, he's not Nancy Pelosi, but he has a unique way of having his fingers and areas of support in different levels of the Democratic caucus, and it might be hard there, but you're right. That's something to look at. Now, you know, the other thing is going to be the Senate. Now, let's see if they lose the Senate. You know, John Thune and President Trump don't get along. They don't try to even be in the same
1: room
0: together.
1: They seem to have a workable working relationship, if that makes
0: sense. A workable non-working relationship is what they have, because they don't work together in that sense.
1: Right.
0: Compared to Mike Johnson. And that's why I think back in the House, Jim Jordan, you know, he's probably even closer to the president than maybe Mike Johnson, depending on the day of the week. So that's something to watch. So if they lose the Senate, would there be an effort or an opportunity by the president to finally lay low John Thune? You know, he didn't get along with McConnell, didn't get along with Thune. So, you know, something there. And then over on the other side,
1: who would be the next man up, the senator up? If you just go through, is it Barrasso?
0: You know, John, you see, that's interesting. Barrasso is somebody who's always there. I mean, when I've pressed John Barrasso about the president or some decisions that everybody else is just, you know, smacking their foreheads about or whatever else, he is always there with the president. And so maybe that's his play. You know, he thought about maybe running for leader a couple of years ago, but he went for whip. Because he thought it was a safer place to be. Maybe he's kind of playing the long game here. Rick Scott certainly ran a few years ago, didn't get very far. John Cornyn ran a few years ago, didn't, you know, he lost to Thune ultimately. So, you know, those are some figures. You know, somebody who I think might have been an interesting dark horse candidate if he was still in the Senate is Mark Wayne Mullen. You know, you don't know. I would have said until a couple of days ago, somebody, maybe a dark horse, depending on how the wind might blow, would be an Eric Schmidt. And then, of course, after his swing and the miss at the hearing last week, I'm not so sure that will work. So, you know, and the reason we don't know all this is I always talk about leadership elections are particle politics. They are decided at the subatomic political level. So you, it's so minute, so infinitesimal, you can't see down at the neurons and the atoms and everything here.
1: It's also, and that's, it's also secret ballot.

0: Well, that's right, and that's why you don't know. And that's where, you know, nobody knew that Mike Johnson was going to be Speaker. Right. Nobody knew that Paul Ryan was going to be Speaker. You know, he said he didn't want the job per our conversation. Yeah. So there you go. So that's one dynamic there. Now, on the Democratic side of the aisle, I think I'd be hard-pressed to think if the Democrats, if they get the Senate, that they would boot Chuck Schumer.
1: Yeah.
0: But that said, you know, there's progressives. There's people who are saying he's too old for the job. They don't like his approach. I noticed the other day that Chuck Schumer was wearing these new kind of Hakeem Jeffries style dress tennis shoes.
1: But they're so comfortable, and Chad.
0: And I don't know, but I don't know if that's an effort to try to be a little more hip and look a little younger, you know, than wearing your traditional brogues. I don't know. You know, there are certainly
1: you walk those halls every day. You know what they do to the knees.
0: That's what I wear. Yeah. But you know, there's some thought that with Dick Durbin, the Democratic whip, retiring here, maybe Schumer would, although he says he's running for leader. But I'd keep an eye on Brian Schatz from Hawaii, who's in line to be whip right now. But then you have people like Cory Booker.
1: And a much younger, younger.
0: Mm-hmm. Chris Murphy from Connecticut. So, you know, but these are things that will be sorted out based on the outcomes of the election.
1: Well, that is why we will not just follow the elections in November, but the elections that follow, because they will have these votes before the new Congress comes in, right? These are votes that kind of happen, I don't want to say right away, but kind of before the Christmas break.
0: Usually mid to late November, that's right.
1: Yeah. That'll be fascinating to watch. All right, Chad Pergram, appreciate you sitting down with us. Almost there to midterm day, so we'll get through it, get some rest between now and then.
0: Okay.

Here's a look inside the Beltway. I'm Jeff Manasso. The Trump administration asking an appeals court to give the green light to strip billions of dollars in federal funding to Harvard. Judges on the First Circuit Court of Appeals in Boston are considering whether to allow the Trump administration to freeze or eliminate about $2 billion in grants awarded to the university. A lower court judge blocked the move last year, calling the administration's claim of anti-Semitism on campus a smokescreen for a targeted, ideologically motivated assault on premier universities. Before stripping the funding, the administration sent Harvard a list of 10 demands, including ending diversity, equity, and inclusion programs. A recent poll finds that President Trump's immigration enforcement is splitting rural voters ahead of the midterms. An Associated Press survey of more than 2,000 rural voters finds about a third say the Trump administration's immigration enforcement has been positive, while another third says they've been negative. The remaining 3 in 10 told pollsters it had no effect. Immigration also ranks lower on voters' priority list than the cost of living, fraud in government programs, and health care costs. Only 4 in 10 rural voters say the president has gone too far in restricting legal immigration or deporting those in the country illegally. For the Fox News Rundown, I'm Jeff Manasso.

Way, I'm Jeff Manasso. The Trump administration asking an appeals court to give the green light to strip billions of dollars in federal funding to Harvard. Judges on the First Circuit Court of Appeals in Boston are considering whether to allow the Trump administration to freeze or eliminate about $2 billion in grants awarded to the university. A lower court judge blocked the move last year, calling the administration's claim of anti-Semitism on campus a smokescreen for a targeted, ideologically motivated assault on premier universities. Before stripping the funding, the administration sent Harvard a list of 10 demands, including ending diversity, equity, and inclusion programs. A recent poll finds that President Trump's immigration enforcement is splitting rural voters ahead of the midterms. An Associated Press survey of more than 2,000 rural voters finds about a third say the Trump administration's immigration enforcement has been positive, while another third says they've been negative. The remaining 3 in 10 told pollsters it had no effect. Immigration also ranks lower on voters' priority list than the cost of living, fraud in government programs, and health care costs. Only 4 in 10 rural voters say the president has gone too far in restricting legal immigration or deporting those in the country illegally. For the Fox News Rundown, I'm Jeff Manasso.

I'm Chad Pergram with the Speaker's Lobby. Lawmakers always talk about reducing spending, but President Trump is now canceling spending, which Congress already approved. President Trump canceled about $1 billion in funding without the consent of Congress. Lawmakers approved the dollars, but the Trump administration says the president was able to nix the money because he hadn't obligated it by the end of the government's fiscal year, September 30th. This is called a pocket rescission. Under law, a president can send to Congress a request to rescind federal funding. In those instances, lawmakers must vote and pass a measure to actually rescind or claw back those dollars. In this case, the administration holds that money in abeyance for a month and a half. Lawmakers either decide to approve the rescission request, reject it, or just ignore it. Here, the president sent Congress a request to cancel the money with fewer than 45 days left in the fiscal year, and the administration asserts that the money is automatically canceled on September 30th. The president canceled $4.9 billion in foreign aid last year using a similar tactic. With the Speaker's Lobby, Chad Pergram, Fox News.

0: Voting is already happening, just about 3 weeks out from midterm election day. Several states, including some with closely watched races, have opened early voting, either by mail or in person, and that list will continue to grow in the days ahead. This past week, new Fox News power rankings were released with a few shifts. North Carolina's Senate race is now considered a likely Democratic pickup. And in South Carolina, the rankings moved the Senate race from solid Republican to a likely Republican hold. Polling shows the Senate race in Kansas is a toss-up, dead even. The Fox News power rankings assess that contest as leaning Republican. It's been more than 90 years since Kansas last sent a Democrat to the U.S. Senate. But Democrats are playing defense, too. New Hampshire's open Senate seat is now just a lean Democratic opportunity, and Michigan is a toss-up. On Wednesday, Fox News Rundown host Dave Anthony dug into the polling and the projections with Martha McCallum, the host of the Untold Story podcast and anchor of The Story on the Fox News Channel. Martha also looked back on her 22-year career at Fox as the network marked a big birthday. But they began discussing her interview this past week with Democratic Senate candidate Abdul Al-Sayed and that highly watched race in Michigan.
1: Michigan is a state that President Trump won. He won all the swing states, as we all know, back in 2024. So if Michigan were to go blue, it would be a huge storyline on election night. And Abdul Al-Sayed, has gained a ton of traction. I mean, our polls have him pretty much neck and neck. Mm-hmm. There's a more local poll that came out today that shows him ahead by about 3 points. But most of these are within the margin of error. I would just remind everyone that in the primaries, it looked like he was handily ahead of his opponent in the primary, and then it was super tight.
2: Yeah.
1: So, I mean, I feel like what we learned in the primaries, and obviously primaries are different than general elections, but was that often when we saw races that looked like they were decided in the primaries, they ended up to be a lot tighter. I think one of the biggest stories in Michigan is going to be turnout. Mm-hmm. As always, you usually get about another million plus in a presidential year, right, than you do in a midterm year.

0: Republican. It's been more than 90 years since Kansas last sent a Democrat to the U.S. Senate. But Democrats are playing defense too. New Hampshire's open Senate seat is now just a lean Democratic opportunity, and Michigan is a toss-up. On Wednesday, Fox News Rundown host Dave Anthony dug into the polling and the projections with Martha McCallum, the host of the Untold Story podcast and anchor of The Story on the Fox News Channel. Martha also looked back on her 22-year career at Fox as the network marked a big birthday. But they began discussing her interview this past week with Democratic Senate candidate Abdul Al-Sayed and that highly watched race in Michigan.
1: Michigan is a state that President Trump won. He won all the swing states, as we all know, back in 2024. So if Michigan were to go blue, it would be a huge storyline on election night. And Abdul Al-Sayed, has gained a ton of traction. I mean, our polls have him pretty much neck and neck. Mm-hmm. There's a more local poll that came out today that shows him ahead by about 3 points. But most of these are within the margin of error. I would just remind everyone that in the primaries, it looked like he was handily ahead of his opponent in the primary, and then it was super tight.
2: Yeah.
1: So, I feel like what we learned in the primaries, and obviously primaries are different than general elections, but was that often when we saw races that looked like they were decided in the primaries, they ended up to be a lot tighter. I think one of the biggest stories in Michigan is going to be turnout. Mm-hmm. As always, you usually get about another million plus in a presidential year than you do in a midterm year. There's about 4.5 million voters that are expected to turn out, most likely, in Michigan, and they're going to be fighting for every one of them.
2: Now, without President Trump on the ballot, that has gone the Democrats' way in some other midterms in the past, like in 2018, for instance, obviously. So the president power doesn't usually do well in midterm elections. Michigan, in particular, you have a few other issues, like, for instance, the trade war with Canada. They're right there at the border. Affordability is a big issue, of course, still with gas prices. When you spoke to Abdul Al-Sayed, what did you take on him? Because he's been labeled a socialist. You know, the president calls these candidates communists. Mm-hmm. What did you get from him?
1: So I think, like Tallarico, what you see, and I looked at a ton of tape of older interviews. I looked through his social media to prepare for this interview and really see where he's been. And he has moderated dramatically over the course of this campaign season, which is to be expected. But I think that's why it's so important to listen really closely to what these candidates are saying. He clearly has a big grudge against people who've been extraordinarily successful. He doesn't see that as a good thing. He wants to disincentivize the aspiration to become a billionaire. He's like, if you really start taxing billionaires in this country, there's about 900 plus billionaires in the country. There aren't that many of them. And even if you taxed all of them 100%, you wouldn't be able to cover some of the stuff he's talking about in terms of Medicare for All and things like that. But he clearly believes that they should be, and I don't think this is a too strong a word, they should be punished a little bit for making too much money, because he says nobody should make that much money. So that is a group that he's going after, and that's where he expects to pay for his Medicare for All.
2: Isn't he taking money, though? Isn't George Soros rich?
1: Yeah, so that and we brought this up as well. I showed an image, a piece of video from a big fundraiser that he did with billionaires in Los Angeles, including the Soros brother. And he, on the campaign trail, he said, you know, even Democrats need to basically tear down our own power brokers. I said, but you're standing next to the biggest power broker in the Democratic Party. And, you know, he just kind of shakes his head and says, well, I'm going to be better at getting money out of politics once I get in than Mike Rogers would be, he says. So we're going to, you know, get into that as well. But, you know, it's very slippery. And I think that the definition, he's defined himself as a capitalist, very tough to find him saying what you would typically consider to be capitalist things. Like, you know, we all want to, you know, drive our own success. We don't want it to come from the government. I played for him Mamdani's soundbite on Theo Vaughn the other day, where Mamdani basically said that, you know, we get our dignity from government gives everyone their dignity, and everyone deserves to have that government given to them, dignity given to them by the government, which to me is the antithesis of the American way, right?
2: You know, Zora Mamdani, the mayor of New York City, he wears proudly this democratic socialist.
1: Absolutely.
2: Some Democrats who have been labeled socialist don't want to be

0: labeled and branded as such. But Mamdani's fine with it. But he won in New York City, which is a very Democratic place. These other places like Michigan and some of these other states, like Texas and James Tallarico, you reference, these, they hope, are purple states or slightly blue, not socialist hotbeds.
1: Yeah. I mean, I played that soundbite for him and said, you call yourself a capitalist, so what do you think about what he said?
0: Yeah.
1: And he was, you know, he just sort of like, well, that's not what I think. You know, that's not what I think. But he doesn't really separate himself that much from Mamdani. I think they have a lot more in common than they have different. But I do sense, you sense on the campaign trail, I watched a lot of video of him. It's definitely us versus them, right? There's like a power that he is, you know, up against, and he believes that it's us versus them. He wants to build union membership as well, which has been declining dramatically over the last decades, not to a small extent because a lot of union members feel like the leadership doesn't represent their political beliefs. And so they see the union leadership spending all their dues money on political campaigns
0: that for Democrats,
1: that they don't necessarily
0: typically
1: align
0: for
1: with.
0: Democrats, right.
1: So, I mean, that's going to be interesting if he gets in to see what he does with that. But, you know, I think Medicare for All is obviously one of his biggest issues that he wants to see. And I said, you know, just as an example, in the United Kingdom in 2023, the last year that we have numbers for, half the people that died in the UK in 2023 were on a waiting list for National Health Service. And he said, well, that won't happen here. We're the greatest country in the world. You know, I don't think we do a great job at running. He likes to make the comparison to the public school system. Mm-hmm. Everybody gets a public school education. Everybody should get health care. Well, our public school schools are in crisis, in deep crisis. We have in Michigan, only a quarter of the kids can read proficiently in fourth grade. So that's a crisis mode across the country. And I don't think it's a great argument for government being very successful and efficient at running huge operations for us.
0: Broadening this out ahead of the elections, do you think Democrats are more motivated? Because you talk about turnout is big. Are Democrats, in what you're looking at, more motivated than Republicans? I mean, the Iran conflict has weighed on gas prices, has been difficult. And of course, the president is the one, Republicans, got into the conflict. Are Democrats more enthused?
1: They seem to be. The intensity seems to be more there on the Democrat side. And I will also say that the intensity seems to be there on the independent vote, which does, at least in the polling that we're seeing right now, appear to be leaning more blue than red. And we all know that independents are the people who decide elections. So I think it's going to be, I was listening to Rahm Emanuel speaking with Sean Hannity when I was on Sean's show last night. And he's, you know, advocating that there is this moderate, powerful Democrat still out there. And I think we're going to learn that. You know, you look at the people who voted for Haley Stevens in Michigan, and will those people, now that she's not there, will they pull the vote lever for Abdullah? Or will they stay home? Or will they say, he's not my guy, I'm going to stay home? Or will they say, I'm going to vote for Mike Rogers? And I think we're going to learn something about the moderate Democrat in turnout and who's intense and who wants to vote when we get to November 3rd.
0: But after Stevens lost to Abdul al-Sayed, she said she was, she was for him and she would support
1: him. Do you see them campaigning together? No.
0: Yeah,
1: they're not really campaigning together. And of course, one of the big questions is the black vote, the Jewish vote in Michigan and where that will go. And she said, you know, I'll support you. I think she was just, you know, being a team player. But I don't think there's been a lot of emotional commitment. We don't see that play out in reality.
0: President Trump's going across the country. He's going to all these different states. Some of them have been states with a contest that's in play. Others maybe not so much yet. Is he going to be in some of these close contests?
1: When they did the convention in Dallas that we covered a few weeks back, he said, I'm going to go to all 35 of these toss-up states. You'll see me in every one of them. Some of them will go to twice. I think President Trump will want to be where he feels he can be helpful and will want to help close those deals. But what we're seeing, you know, you pointed it out, we're seeing him in Nebraska, we're seeing him in Maryland, we're seeing him in Kansas, in places that you would not have imagined he would need to go at all. So it's going to be an intense battle, and that makes it a great story for us to cover, right?
0: Yeah, and you have a lot to get ready for the election night and all that coverage. And I wanted to now go to something that is, it's a birthday for Fox.
1: It is.
0: Yes. We were born October 7th, 1996. You and I were not here at the time, but we've both been here more than 20 years. Why has Fox, from its beginning, getting hard time with against CNN and all the others, how did it work so much and so successfully as it has in these 30 years?
1: I feel blessed to have been here for 22 years. It's an extraordinary group of people. We have, people say the Fox family, and it's true. Very supportive and very hardworking group of people. And I think that when you sort of come into an industry that looks like it's stacked against you, it really builds a lot of camaraderie. And this place was, started with like one little studio downstairs. Now we have, I don't even know how many. Do you know
2: either.
1: How many? I don't know.
2: That was a ton.
1: Maybe 20 something different studios. And we're getting a new studio for elections once again, which is, just amazing. So the growth has been exponential. There was a need, a very gaping hole in coverage that was missing a huge part of this country, somewhere between New York and California, that felt very unheard in the media. And I think that, understanding that and covering it fairly has just It's like whenever they say, whenever you want to start a new business, you got to what's the void? What's missing? What's really needed? I don't want to, build something that's already out there. Just grew it so tremendously based on that. And then you look at what Suzanne Scott has done, expanding, where we're sitting right now, the podcast business, the weather business, all of these other aspects of Fox, which she has seized upon and seen as new media growth areas for Fox that we're just knocking out of the park in.
0: You used to be at CNBC before you came here.
1: That's right.
0: Fox Business launched a couple years after you came in. And that's another one.
1: Absolutely. Another success story. And I think that it was looked at as an uphill battle for Fox Business. CNBC was so entrenched. It was the go-to on every trading floor across the country. And that's just not the case anymore. I mean, Fox Business is enormously successful, also has a great team. Some of those people are the best people that were at Fox, at CNBC, and they've really, just been enormously successful. So I think that when you work hard and you compete and you want to win, those are pretty powerful and difficult forces to overcome.
0: You feel like people connect, the audience connects with Fox in a different way than others?
1: I do. I think authenticity is something that we have in spades. We have really good human beings here that people feel they know. I mean, I love it when I go somewhere and people just like say, "Oh, I love you." It's like, "I love you. I watch you every day." It's like, that is so heartwarming to me. And they say, "Just, you're just real."

0: What's the void? What's missing? What's really needed? I don't want to, you know, build something that's already out there. Just grew it so tremendously based on that. And then you look at what Suzanne Scott has done, expanding, you know, like where we're sitting right now, the podcast business, the weather business, all of these other aspects of Fox, which she has seized upon and seen as new media growth areas for Fox that we're just knocking it out of the park in.
1: You used to be at CNBC before you came here.
0: That's right.
1: Fox Business launched a couple years after you came in, and that's another one.
0: Absolutely, another success story. And I think that it was looked at as an uphill battle for Fox Business. CNBC was so entrenched. It was the go-to on every trading floor across the country. And that's just not the case anymore. I mean, Fox Business is enormously successful, also has a great team. Some of those people are the best people that were at Fox, at CNBC, and they've really, you know, just been enormously successful. So I think that when you work hard and you compete and you want to win, those are pretty powerful and difficult forces to overcome.
1: You feel like people connect, the audience connects with Fox in a different way than others?
0: I do. I think authenticity is something that we have in spades. We have really good human beings here that people feel they know. I mean, I love it when I go somewhere and people just like say, oh, I love you. You know, it's like, I love you. I watch you every day. It's like, that is so heartwarming to me. And they say, just, you know, you're just real. And we know you do your homework and we know you work hard and we just love watching your shows. And nothing could make me happier. Obviously, everyone has, you know, critics out there, which is fine. We expect that.
1: Right.
0: That's not an issue. But I also think it's very interesting when people come in here, people don't watch Fox, and then they come in here and they sort of see what it's actually like. Like, I actually felt this from Abdul Al-Sayed yesterday. You could tell he was just kind of like, I think he felt like he was stepping onto another planet. You know, he did an interview with Jesse, but I'm pretty sure that was remote. This is the first time I think he was on set.
1: Mm-hmm.
0: And you could sort of sense that he was, you know, kind of like, oh, this isn't so bad.
1: Right,
0: these people seem pretty happy here.
1: I mean, he was probably told it's enemy territory,
0: absolutely,
1: whatever it was, right?
0: Absolutely. And he kept saying, you know, well, look, I came here, you know, like I've stepped into the lion's den. Yeah. I was like, we're just here to, you know, we want to interview you. We're here to talk. We bring, everyone is welcome at this table to share their views. So I think that's why we've been so successful. You know, I think there's nothing that replaces hard work and determination. And we have a lot of that here.
1: And you've been here 22 of the 30 years now of Fox News Channel. And we mentioned podcasts, your Untold Story with Martha McCallum podcast twice a week. And the one that's also out on Wednesday has both your interviews, right?
0: Yeah. So we're going to do back to backs of Mike Rogers and Abdul Al-Sayed so that people can really listen to those in depth and learn a little bit more about the Michigan race. We'll sort of fill in at the top of that podcast some of the dynamics that are going on, some of the polling that we're seeing, where the Al-Sayed is resonating more with younger voters, not a big surprise. Rogers with older and rural voters. I think the black vote is up for grabs in many ways in Michigan, so that's going to be something that we're going to be talking about too.
1: All right, that's the Untold Story podcast with Martha McCallum. Of course, you can watch Martha Monday through Friday, 3 p.m. Eastern Time on the Fox News Channel with The Story. She's the anchor and the executive editor. Great to have you on. Thanks.
0: Great to be here. Thank you so much.

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1: News. I'm Pam Puso. A path of destruction through parts of the southeast as the remnants of Isaias move north. At least four deaths are blamed on the storm. Hundreds of thousands remain without power.
2: We have a massive restoration effort that's underway. We're talking more than 16,000 brave men and women who are working around the clock to get the lights back on for our customers.
1: Cameral Eppinger with Florida Power and Light. An accused cop killer is behind bars in Philadelphia after allegedly ambushing two officers yesterday.
3: Officer Shane Sieber was shot three times. He died at the hospital. The other officer was shot 12 times. He remains hospitalized.
1: That's Fox's Chanley Painter. The suspect, Eric Lewis, has a long rap sheet dating back to 2013. 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

September 22nd. Case documents reviewed by Fox 5 DC say Pennsylvania State Police discovered a journal with potential targets inside the rental car Roger Bradford was driving when he was stopped and arrested. And this week's meeting of the Ottumwa, Iowa City Council erupted in chaos after a former council member opened the meeting with a satanic prayer. A local pastor said the prayer amounted to a curse on the city. A council member blamed legislation approved in January that said prayers or statements of any faith would be allowed to open the meetings. For the Fox News Rundown, I'm Tanya J. Powers.

0: is the Fox News Rundown. Now a look at sports.
1: Let's start with college football right at the top. Oklahoma sends number one Texas to their first loss of the season. Sooners win on a last-second field goal, 27-24. OU now 3-2. As we said, Texas, their first loss of the season. NFL, the Cardinals finalizing a deal to trade receiver Marvin Harrison Jr., but we don't know where yet. Arizona informed Harrison he'll be inactive for Sunday's game against the Lions. Also, some hockey news, and it's terrible news for the New York Rangers. Goaltender Igor Shesterkin out for the season with a lower body injury. That's sports on the Fox News Rundown. Jay Berman, Fox News.

Here's a look outside the Beltway. I'm Tanya J. Powers. City officials in Ithaca, New York, home of Cornell University, voted in favor of a temporary moratorium on certain event permits for the school and Greek Life organizations. The move includes an amendment requiring Cornell to turn over sex and violent crime investigations to the Ithaca Police Department. The vote follows an allegation of rape at the Chi Phi fraternity in 2024 made by Jane Doe, who filed a lawsuit last month accusing seven fraternity members. Roger Paul Bradford, who is facing a first-degree murder charge in the death of his wife, Lisa Bradford, was extradited from Pennsylvania to Virginia this week. It happened on the same day that hundreds gathered for her funeral mass in the couple's hometown of Aldie, Virginia, about 40 miles west of Washington, D.C. Lisa Bradford was a well-known real estate agent who was found shot to death inside their home on September

0: That will do it for today's Fox News Rundown from Washington. This week on the Fox News Rundown, we will keep close tabs on the happenings on the campaign trail 3 weeks out from the midterm elections. And Fox Business's Taylor Riggs previews her upcoming special, Fox Business in Depth, AI Arms Race. Until then, thanks for listening to the Fox News Rundown from Washington.
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1: Isaias is still a threat. I'm Pam Husso, Fox News. Destructive winds and torrential rains, the remnants of what was Hurricane Isaias, continue to move north. Fox's Max Gordon is in Fort Walton Beach, Florida.
2: This storm made landfall with sustained winds of about 105 miles per hour. That, combined with those intense rains, we had in some places 4 to 7 inches of rain. It soaked the ground. Toppling trees proved to be deadly in this storm. At least 4 people have died due to Hurricane Isaias, and some of those deaths are attributed to falling trees. But the power outages really remain the most significant issue at this point. Hundreds of thousands of customers still without power. Luckily, we've got thousands of linemen on the ground here in Florida.
1: National Guard Brigadier General Thaddeus Finneran explained to Fox News how the Guard works with local authorities to help mitigate damage and rescue people.
3: Our National Guard is uniquely prepared with aviation assets, with high water vehicles, with military trucks and vehicles that we can get out and around into those toughest hit communities and make sure that we're there to help deliver commodities, to provide search and rescue, and to evacuate members if needed.
1: Officials are warning residents to stay away from floodwaters and down power lines. Ahead of the midterms, President Trump has been out stumping for GOP candidates at a rally in Clarksville, Tennessee yesterday. He highlighted his administration's efforts to reduce violent crime.
4: In less than 2 years, we achieved the largest drop in violent crime ever recorded in the history of our country.
1: According to recent Fox News polls, crime remains a major concern for Americans of both parties. 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

0: Press. Download it now.
1: The latest attack on the international airport in Saudi Arabia's capital of Riyadh killed 12 people, including an American. The attack also injured over 300 people. Fox's Molly Line has reaction from Washington, D.C.
2: President Trump says he's weighing whether the U.S. military should join Saudi Arabia's strikes on Yemen's Houthi rebels. This after a major airport in Riyadh was attacked. Officials say at least 12 people were killed, including an American. More than 300 others were hurt. It's the third attack on the airport this week. The Iran-backed Houthis claimed the two earlier attacks. Saudi and Yemeni forces have been waging a very fierce battle with the group for weeks. Allies say they have retaken the vital Bab el-Mandeb Strait.
1: A Saudi-led coalition blames Iran-backed Houthi rebels in Yemen. Police have arrested a suspected gunman who allegedly targeted Philadelphia officers early yesterday morning, killing one of them, a 40-year-old father of two. Fox's Chanley Painter has more.
3: Authorities say 35-year-old Eric Lewis opened fire on them early Saturday morning. Officer Shane Sieber was shot three times. He died at the hospital. The other officer was shot 12 times. He remains hospitalized. Officials say Lewis fired at nearly a dozen other officers. None were hit. He was captured after climbing up a tree.
1: Philadelphia District Attorney Larry Krasner said his office intends to file approximately 80 charges against Lewis, including murder and attempted murder. The Cleveland Guardians beat the Chicago White Sox 2-0 in Game 5 to advance to the ALCS. The Guardians' pitching staff struck out a postseason record 21 batters in the game. They'll take on the Tampa Bay Rays in Game 1 Monday night. The NLCS matchup between the Dodgers and Brewers gets underway tonight at 8 p.m. Eastern. I'm Pam Poussin.

0: of two. Fox's Chanley Painter has more.
1: Authorities say 35-year-old Eric Lewis opened fire on them early Saturday morning. Officer Shane Sieber was shot three times. He died at the hospital. The other officer was shot 12 times. He remains hospitalized. Officials say Lewis fired at nearly a dozen other officers. None were hit. He was captured after climbing up a tree.
0: Philadelphia District Attorney Larry Krasner said his office intends to file approximately 80 charges against Lewis, including murder and attempted murder. The Cleveland Guardians beat the Chicago White Sox 2-0 in Game 5 to advance to the ALCS. The Guardians pitching staff struck out a postseason record 21 batters in the game. They'll take on the Tampa Bay Rays in Game 1 Monday night. The NLCS matchup between the Dodgers and Brewers gets underway tonight at 8 p.m. Eastern. I'm Pam Poussin.

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1: Hot damn! Fired up for hour number two of Fox Across America with Jimmy Failla. Lara Trump, presidential daughter-in-law in the on-deck circle. And we got a lot to get to with LT. But joining us at the tippy top of the hour, you know him and love him on every multimedia platform here at Fox. He's the founder of OpsDesk.org. He's a retired NYPD contributor, lieutenant. You wouldn't be a contributor at the NYPD.
2: I was an inspector. You going to get anything right today? What's your story? We're starting off wonderfully
1: Paul
2: today.
1: Paul Morrow is here, and I'm thrilled. I am thrilled to have him, as you can see. Good to see you, man.
2: And you.
1: You know, this is the problem, dude. Okay, your credits are like a Daily Mail headline. Okay, for people listening around the country who don't read the Daily Mail, Paul, let's do this, you and me. Good to see you.
2: Good to see
1: you.
2: Just
1: to get people up to speed, I'm going to click on the dailymail.com, okay?
2: Right. Yeah,
1: and
2: ahead.
1: We'll just randomly read the first headline just to give them an idea. Because a normal headline is like, you know, gunman apprehended.
2: Yeah, five words, four words. Yeah.
1: Ah, all right. The first one's about the plague. I guess we'll do the plague. Inside Russia's plague zone, as Putin locks down five areas amid feared outbreak, White House on high alert, and Trump assessing options as countries tighten borders, is pretty long.
2: Yeah, that rolls right off the tongue.
1: Inside the mysterious new life of Demi Rose Mauby. She was the Instagram bombshell with 20 million followers. Then one day she disappeared. Now the mail has tracked her down and reveals the heartbreak behind her vanishing act.
2: Oh, my God.
1: Film at 11.
2: Thank God.

0: From everywhere USA, it's Fox Across America with Jimmy Failla.
1: Hot damn! Fired up for hour number two of Fox Across America with Jimmy Failla. Lara Trump, presidential daughter-in-law in the on-deck circle. And we got a lot to get to with LT. But joining us at the tippy top of the hour, you know him and love him on every multimedia platform here at Fox. He's the founder of OpsDesk.org. He's a retired NYPD contributor, lieutenant. You wouldn't be a contributor at the NYPD.
2: I was an inspector. You going to get anything right today? What's your story? We're starting off wonderfully
1: Paul
2: today.
1: Paul Morrow is here, and I'm thrilled. I am thrilled to have him, as you can see. Good to see you, man.
2: And you.
1: You know, this is the problem, dude. Okay, your credits are like a Daily Mail headline. Okay, for people listening around the country who don't read the Daily Mail, Paul, let's do this, you and me. Good to see you.
2: Good to see
1: just
2: you.
1: Just to get people up to speed, I'm going to click on the dailymail.com, okay?
2: Right. Yeah,
1: and
2: ahead.
1: We'll just randomly read the first headline just to give them an idea. Because a normal headline is like, you know, gunman apprehended.
2: Yeah, five words, four words. Yeah.
1: Ah, all right. The first one's about the plague. I guess we'll do the plague. Inside Russia's plague zone, as Putin locks down five areas amid feared outbreak, White House on high alert, and Trump assessing options as countries tighten borders, is pretty long.
2: Yeah, that rolls right off the tongue.
1: Inside the mysterious new life of Demi Rose Mauby. She was the Instagram bombshell with 20 million followers. Then one day she disappeared. Now the mail has tracked her down and reveals the heartbreak behind her vanishing act.
2: Oh, my God.
1: Film at 11.
2: Thank God we found her.
1: 11 is also when we get done reading this headline.
2: That's exactly right. I feel myself entering Social Security territory.
1: So as someone who prides himself on efficiency and being concise in your reporting,
2: That's right. We
1: do find the Daily
2: That's
1: Mail
2: right.
1: to be a bit cumbersome.
2: Entirely too pithy.
1: Thank you. But that being said, you do come with the bio of a Daily Mail headline.
2: I do indeed.
1: Founder of OpsDesk.org. NYPD retired.
2: All right, let me do it. No. NYPD
1: no.
2: inspector retired,
1: uh-huh.
2: founder of OpsDesk.org, Fox News contributor, attorney, and an all-around wonderful guy.
1: Yeah, you left out booze hound and pain in the ass,
2: yeah,
1: but
2: right.
1: that's
2: well,
1: okay, fair.
2: You know,
1: there's only so much room on the page.
2: I was about to say, I was running out of breath, you know.
1: All right, you just got off the outnumbered couch.
2: I did.
1: I'm assuming you talked about the Cornell thing. I don't have all the particulars.
2: You know, we didn't. I was actually
1: really?
2: Surprised. I was a mess. The first thing that I have not, the first show I've been on since it all broke that we didn't talk about. I was
1: well,
2: surprised.
1: I only wanted to bring it up because to me, without knowing every particular.
2: Yeah, which nobody does, by
1: of
2: the way.
1: Course. But yeah, but that doesn't make me any different than the people issuing strong declarative statements.
2: You're 100%
1: Letitia
2: right.
1: James, Kathy Hochul.
2: Oh, man.
1: It almost reads to me
2: yeah.
1: like they see this as like the Dobbs decision of this midterm.
2: Yeah.
1: Maybe they can
2: don't.
1: Gin up female turnout.
2: Absolutely. You're right over the target. And it'll probably work. On the other hand,
1: yeah.
2: they've opened a real can of worms because Hochul knew what she was doing when she appointed Tish James.
1: Yeah.
2: She knew about the Facebook post. She said, well, blow right through it. Who cares? She's wrong. They're already asking for her, that is the defense attorneys for the boys, to recuse herself.
1: Mm-hmm.
2: And when she says, I'm not recusing anything, you're going to get lawsuits flying, yeah. Federal civil rights lawsuits. And it's just going to muddy up the point that they want to make. Is it going to matter? I don't know. Chances are that as an issue, it'll work for them. But it is definitely a complicating factor. And we've seen what happens when people stretch these things. Look at the Clancy case.
1: Yeah.
2: Right? The Clancy case has devolved into a similar sort of gender-based argument. And it is outside the four corners of the courtroom now, mm-hmm. which is not the way our system is supposed to work.
1: Yes. We're talking to Paul Morrow. Retired NYPD inspector, Fox News contributor, founder of OpsDesk.org, self-proclaimed all-around good guy.
2: That's right.
1: The reason I bring this up and I tell you that it sounds like an op to me, okay, is the incident in question allegedly happened in 2024.
2: Yeah.
1: Okay, president was Joe Biden
2: yeah,
1: at the time.
2: Yeah.
1: ABC News, I don't know if you caught the clip.
2: Yeah.
1: Blames this on Trump.
2: Yeah.
1: Because we've got a president who tweets a certain way.
2: Yeah.
1: So if you're a frat boy.
2: Naturally, yeah.
1: Now, my fans can't afford to lose the IQ points, so I'm not going to play the clip again. Okay, but understand, and what's so funny about this is the idea that there's a world where a frat guy only invited over a frat girl because Trump was, as if that wasn't happening before.

0: before Trump got into the Oval Office.
1: Exactly.
0: That's all that was happening.
1: Well, if that's the case, then by implication, Trump is also responsible for the fact that reportedly she drank a ton of vodka at the sorority house, then went to the bar, had 10 beers. At the bar. She's suing the bar as well, by the way. Then went to the fraternity house quite voluntarily and then started drinking rum and snorting ketamine, which, you know, she says was forced on her. Look, that's something for the court to adjudicate. But my point is this night of hers was bound for glory before she ever entered that frat house. So, you know, I'm not blaming the victim here. You know, whatever the hell happened, it's a squalid affair. No denying that. And I'm going to tell you something else to cut the other way just to show that I want to be fair here. The procedures were botched. The police here, I don't know what went on, but the idea that the district attorney, who has been, you know, notably happy to see the case go away. Oh, Tish James is taking it. I support this decision and blah, blah, blah, blah, blah. In other words, forget my name. Because the idea that he never interviewed her, there's no reporting that he ever interviewed the victim here. Come on. You're the district attorney of Ithaca County. You catch a potential gang rape from the school that essentially supports the entire tax base of the county, including, therefore, paying your salary.
2: Yeah.
1: And you catch a gang rape potentially at this place. You got to check every box. You got to interview her. You got to ask to see the transcript. You got to ask, were the interviews recorded? I want to see all the interviews. Did we dump all the phones? Did we do now? Where is the Snapchat stuff that we're hearing about now? Back then, did he know that back then? Now, if he did all of that and then he made the decision, okay, we're not going to go forward, it's a lot more defensible. But he has said in his own words, oh, new evidence has come to light and so we got to reopen a criminal case. Dude, that new evidence should not be reopening now. You should have seen all of that evidence back then.
2: Yeah, amen. We're talking to Paul Morrow. And when I hear somebody, though, like Tish James and Kathy Hochul also get in, though, with a slam dunk just the same.
1: Yeah.
2: Okay, what we have is a lot of gray area right now. And in a weird way, it reminds me of Kavanaugh in that your emotions are essentially going to become your facts if this is purely a political issue. If it's about getting to the bottom of this or justice for victims, you don't actually do this without due process.
1: Unless the
2: goal is, like we said, court of public opinion.
1: Yeah,
2: if it's court of law, it's out the window. But this is does not seem like a court of law situation, I think.
1: I think that's right.
2: Yeah, buddy. It feels very Dobbsy. And it comes at the time when I believe Samuel Alito said they know who leaked the Dobbs decision, but he doesn't want to say it.
1: Yeah, they do. They say they do. I don't know. You know, in light of the fact that there is an investigatory arm embedded in SCOTUS. They essentially have their own police. So how could you not? You know, I mean, so they know, of course they know. But, you know, we probably know where I'm not going to say it. But, you know, you hear the rumors and everything else. But they're trying to fly above the fray. And why not? Because right now the court is 6-3 in their favor. But, you know, were you to lose everything here, Senate, House, and the presidency, we're going to be looking at probably, what, 12, 15 justices?
2: Yeah, they're going to stack the
1: court. Going to do it.
2: That's what's so insane about the moment is the filibuster's probably gone.
1: That's right.
2: Because they're not going to have the ability. I mean, you think of it this way. It's like the Republicans right now have the Senate, the House, and the presidency, and Trump can't get things done.
1: That's right.
2: I mean, and it's insane. Like, listen, John Thune seems like a nice enough guy. He was on with Larry Trump this weekend talking about Iran and how somebody had to do it. Fine, great, whatever. But when I hear John Thune as the guy who's supposed to be running the plays we send into the huddle, say, I don't have the votes for voter ID, you can try to get him. And to be clear, it's really convenient to say, well, these Democrats, but 10 Republicans didn't support it.
1: I don't get it.
2: So if you get the 10 Republicans, right?
1: Yeah.
2: Now you only need like two Democrats. And to be honest, no Democrat wants to cross the aisle in the situation we find ourselves in. But it's a lot more lucrative to cross the aisle if you are like deciding vote pedestrian. You know what I mean? At which point you might pick a guy off.
1: Exactly. And, you know, you could probably pull in Fetterman. You know what I mean?
2: Of course,
1: if you do it in a standalone way. But they, you know, a lot of times what they do, the Republicans, and you saw this recently relative to, the stocks. Remember they put through this bill? They were going to say that they can't trade stocks, right? So what the Republicans do? They had a standalone bill doing that, saying that. And then at the last minute, they shoved in the voter ID stuff that I agree with, but that they know the Dems are not going to pass. So what happens? The think tanks, and then they scream, you know what? The Democrats screwed the pooch again. But You knew they were going to do that by shoving that in at the last minute, and it gave them cover to continue to trade stocks.
2: Yep.
1: So all of this gamesmanship gets very, very frustrating. The era of standalone legislation seems to have been punted on, and that's why this stuff never gets done, because they always attach their pork at the last second.
2: So true. It's like, all right, we're going to save the puppies, but in the process, we're opening up a water slide in a park downtown that's coming with a gaming license, and we need an environmental study. It's going to be $2.3 trillion.
1: Yeah, that's what we're going to build an overpass for the butterflies in California.
2: It's so crazy.
1: Oh, what happened to this country?
2: I know. But if we were going to have this conversation, let's just go 30,000 feet and look ahead, assuming we make 2028. Because I've been reliably informed either the plague of the AI is going to get me by next Tuesday. Yeah. But we'll see. Assuming we make it a little further down the road, 2028, I'm watching this Newsom roll out in real time. Yeah. I actually think for all the problems California has, if you ain't watching this channel, you don't really know about them.
1: No.
2: And I actually think he's the front runner, no matter what a poll tells you today. Because I don't think Kamala's running with all the
1: it ain't Kamala. Forget Kamala. No, Kamala's not running. That was very choreographed with that silly video where they put, you know, he was fishing and all that. All of a sudden, he's Ernest Hemingway. Yeah, okay. This is the guy that was eating escargot at the French Laundry during COVID, and now he's the great American angler. So, in the brand new gear, by the way.
2: To be clear, they weren't fishing. They were dredging the lake for CNN's ratings. But continue. That was a dredge. But continue.
1: Wow. You don't have a rim shot over there on that thing?
2: That's real. Just above average conversation.
1: In all honesty, though, I only see the only challenger to be AOC. I agree with you. But I got to tell you, I think if AOC comes out and says, I'm running for president, that's it, and she throws her hat in the ring and really goes hard, he's got a problem.
2: Yeah.
1: Because women.
2: Yeah.
1: Are going to go for her, and she's younger, and the small voters, and let's be frank, Newsom has an ick factor.
2: Big time.
1: And I think a lot of people sense that, you know, he's a sort of reptilian character, and I think that she, for all of her, let's be gentle here, for all her intellectual challenges, we've seen her caught out on foreign policy on very basic issues. She can school herself up on these things.
2: Yeah.
1: They will murder board her.
2: Yeah.
1: And I think she'll come out. And then what's going to happen is there'll be a chorus from the New York Times and the Washington Post, the new AOC. It has just been so enlightening and energizing to see her grow up in public. You could write those headlines. Yep. They'll be as long as anything in the Daily Mail. And I think that she actually outcharms and beats him. And then I think either one, however, will get pasted by Rubio.
2: I think he's the more formidable Republican.
1: Or potentially Vance. But I would opine Rubio should be the guy.
2: Me too. And I think he walks into it with a lot less baggage because he's not linked to so many flim-flam podcasters who have, you know, about faced on a million different issues. Like, you think about Vance, right? Okay, Theo Vaughn had him on before the election. It was a big deal. He had him on after the election. What did Theo Vaughn spend last week doing? Agreeing with Mamdani that Netanyahu should be in jail and it's a genocide.
1: Idiotic,
2: now, he's stupid, but I was making this point to my audience last week. The people who are doing this on the internet need clicks. So it becomes the old Bob Dylan line. You don't need to be a weatherman to know which way the wind blows.
1: Yep.
2: It was the zeitgeist was blowing towards Trump in 2024. The zeitgeist is blowing towards end of genocide in free Palestine.
1: Yep.
2: However, you know, there was a successful influence campaign with whoever's funded it and created that moral equivalence. But the point is the podcasters, they're there.
1: Yeah.
2: Well, it's Beijing. Wouldn't you say really quickly then? It's Beijing on the AI thing too, right?
1: Of course.
2: Million percent.
1: All over the place. This guy's don't get... Mamdani is AI, courtesy of Beijing. Remember, he came from TikTok. Nobody ever heard of the guy. Yep. And then within literally about 2-3 weeks, you couldn't get away from his name. He was ubiquitous on TikTok. And there are a number of studies, one particular that went very public, that showed that TikTok, which at the time was still Beijing controlled, was pushing Mamdani at us. And all of a sudden, all these young kids found their savior. To me, he's the AI candidate. I'm just hoping he's a flesh in a pan because people don't realize this stuff.
2: Amen. But I'll tell you what, if we somehow get a Yankees World Series and a Knicks World Series in one summer out of him, he's doing 8 terms.
1: You're not wrong. The Knicks winning really gave him a bump. It's ironic, but it's a big deal. You know, on the other hand, if we count on the Mets or the Jets, my teams, thank you.
2: We're back in Dinkins territory.
1: That's right. Thanks for nothing.
2: The great Paul Morrow, back after this.
3: You're listening to the man who can do it all.
4: He can wrestle.
5: That's right. Yeah.
4: He can style. He can profile. Yeah. He can woo the lady.

0: Whoa, you can always tell the conversation's getting good during the commercial break when Justin reminds you that your mic's coming on. Paul Morrow's in studio. We'll get back to that OnlyFans model in a minute, but he sounds handsome, Paul. I'm glad he's I'm kidding. We're chatting it up about all things U.S. and A. We went to break talking about 2028, but long before we get there, we have a midterm election. So this is the thing I wanted to run by you. You talked about AOC and how she's a lot more viable on the left in the primary season than a lot of people give her credit for, which I agree with. But I think what's going to really make the determination is the midterms, meaning if the socialists win, she has all the momentum.
1: Yep.
0: I actually think she's the favorite.
1: Yeah, she says it.
0: Yeah.
1: She says, I'm waiting for the midterms. And what she's waiting for is Abdul al-Sayed.
0: Yes.
1: She's waiting for Michigan to see if, he manages to pull it off in a place that you'd be very surprised that he would. Look, the places that the Republicans are in trouble for the midterms relative to the Senate, which is really the bulwark here, because that's so important relative to SCOTUS and everything else, is are places where, let's be frank, we don't have great compelling candidates on the right.
0: I mean, the only real powerhouse we have is Ken Paxton. I'm kidding. Where are you going? Paul, what are you doing? I thought we had a conversation.
1: Yeah, exactly.
0: Did you hear Karl Rove trashing him last week?
1: Yeah, I did. Look, I'm not sure that's helpful. I mean, we got to, because what you're trying to prevent is so dire.
0: I know.
1: But that said, the truth has to matter. The facts have to matter. He's not a great candidate. And Rogers, I think, has to be a lot more forceful.
0: Yeah, this is the biggest challenge I think we face in modern politics, is everyone is a prisoner of the moment. So one of the things in analyzing the midterms, everyone comes back to the same conclusion. They're like, well, you know, gas is expensive. We don't like the Iran war. Okay, but relative to what is the real question?
1: Yeah,
0: if you're thinking outside the moment, okay, your price issue was caused by the people you're about to put back into power.
1: Of course.
0: And a lot of that was affected by the open border, as was crime. So you're sitting here with a shut border. You don't have the fentanyl deaths that you did. We got the lowest recorded murder rate in history.
1: That's
0: your taxes got cut. They have done so many phenomenal things. The conspiratorial version of me, like if this is Jimmy the cab driver, I'm telling the guy in the back seat that they tricked him into going to Iran before the midterms because they knew it would be a wait and the secret society that runs things.
1: Yeah.
0: But I'd be saying, I with great conviction, I'm here on the air caveating this responsibly.
1: Yeah,
0: but
1: no,
0: I mean,
1: you're right.
0: Absent the war, there's no argument against the guy.
1: I caught a bit of hell because I essentially said that. I didn't attribute it to a conspiracy theory, but on, I forget what show it was, on the Five, I think it was. And I said, you couldn't have waited 10 months, Trump?
0: Yeah.
1: I mean, look, we were told that Operation Midnight Hammer set them back 30 years relative to their nuke program, right?
0: So we had time.
1: We had some time. We're told that we got the best intel in between us, the Israelis, and, by the way, the Jordanians, Saudis, and the UAE, because those are Sunni nations that also keep an eye on Iran. We would have had the intel to let us know, okay, they are about to load up a nuclear device.
0: Let's get moving here.
1: We got to move. And so...

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1: News. I'm Paul Stevens. A U.S. citizen was among the 12 people killed in the latest airport attack in Saudi Arabia.
2: King Khalid International Airport and the surrounding area has been targeted multiple times since fighting escalated between the Iran-backed Houthi rebels and the Saudi-backed Yemeni government forces.
1: And that's Fox's Stephanie Bender. President Trump says he's now considering possibly joining strikes against the Houthis. Isaias being blamed for at least four deaths, two in Florida, two others in Alabama.
3: Power outages really remain the most significant issue at this point. Hundreds of thousands of customers still without power. Luckily, we've got thousands of linemen on the ground here in Florida.
1: And that's Fox's Max Gordon. He's in Fort Walton Beach, Florida. The storm is heading into the Mid-Atlantic and remnants into the Northeast today as well. 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

0: 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It's Fox Across America with Jimmy Failla.
1: Paul Morrow in studio. We get some bonus Paul Morrow because we've been reliably informed he's hosting this show on Thursday. Is that true?
2: I am hosting it. That's right.
1: Did you agree to this under duress? I just want to make sure you've come.
2: Well, they called me up. They said, look, the show's in trouble. I said, all right, we got to go to the bullpen here. We need somebody, you know, that's like, what's the term? Like funny, you know.
1: We're going to try the show with a comedian this week.
2: That's exactly right.
1: I see where you're heading here. But stick with me because Thursday, I am on a top secret assignment, but this audience has the highest security clearance in the world.
2: Ooh.
1: I do hard-hitting journalism, as you know. This Thursday is Comic-Con. Okay.
2: Oh, is that where you're going, Comic-Con?
1: Yeah, I got to go down and film Comic-Con for
2: where
1: TV.
2: Where, San Diego?
1: No, I'm going to the one at the Javits Center.
2: Oh, is that this week?
1: Yes.
2: I've been to this thing.
1: Me too. I always say Comic-Con for 1 week. New York is the city that never sleeps with anyone.
2: Exactly.
1: That crowd. There you go.
2: Very good. That's true.
1: But so I have to be on assignment, as Jesse likes to say, filming stuff that you'll see, obviously, later dates on the TV side.
2: You know, there are worse ways to spend it. A buddy of mine owns a restaurant, and the Comic-Con people, the executives, whoever runs the thing, used to come in there.
1: Yeah.
2: And 1 year, the guy was very nice guy. He gave my buddy who owns the restaurant, he has 6 tickets if you want to go. Mm. And it was like all access for the whole week. So I only went one time, but I got a happy, very happy ending to that story. I realized I'm sitting on comics.
1: Yes.
2: Comic books.
1: I never
2: sold.
1: Whoa.
2: I gathered the damn thing. Somebody gave me $5,000 for these comics.
1: Stop it.
2: That means they
1: were worth $400,000.
2: That's exactly. That's what my buddy was telling me. Hey, jerk. You know. So anyway, I don't know if he really gave me five. I forget what he gave me. But he gave me a decent amount of money. I don't know. It was enough money. We went eating at the old Carnegie Deli.
1: The new one's back.
2: Yeah, the new one is back. Yeah, no, I haven't been to the new one. No, I was
1: told it's still circus portions like the old one. I got to get down
2: really?
1: There at some point.
2: Oh, my God. I mean, it's like colitis central.
1: Yeah, it's not. But, you know, something you tweeted yesterday that I wanted to get into because I think it has national ramifications. You were talking about how all of these late night New York haunts, two of which, I mean, I've probably kept afloat single-handedly in the
2: 90s. Oh, Whoa Hop and Sarge you're talking about?
1: Yeah. Me and my buddy Dean Imperials, kid I started out flyering with in Times Square, and he is legitimately like a black ops Hollywood hitman. He punches up encrypted movie scripts for a living. So he doesn't exist.
2: Wow.
1: He doesn't exist on record.
2: Yeah, right.
1: Me and him started in Times Square, handed out flyering for the Ha Comedy Club, and you'd always go out after your sets.
2: Yeah,
1: so Whoa Hop, of course, was down in Chinatown, and it was a big deal. Like, Whoa Hop is a place like you'd see, like, an icon. LL Cool J might walk in.
2: Oh, yeah.
1: You'd see a politician, some bands
2: in
1: town.
2: Yeah.
1: And just all kinds of revelry, which would end with a debaucherous meal of Chinese food.
2: Yeah.
1: And you were not going to Whoa Hop for the Board of Health rating.
2: You were going there for
1: the opposite. That's actually how you strengthened your immune system.
2: That's exactly right. Boy, COVID would never have stood a chance.
1: No!
2: Just taking it down those six stairs into the basement on Mott Street. This place, folks, used to be open 24/7. They would close for 1 hour.
1: Yes.
2: On a Sunday night, which I managed to hit one time.
1: Yeah.
2: But other than that, it hadn't closed since like the Truman administration or something.
1: That 1 hour, like once a month, they would bring in the old lady from Poltergeist. She'd have like a hose.
2: That's right. They would come in with the
1: sprinkle some water.
2: The Carvex suits. They'd bring in ESU with the A1 suits. And yeah, exactly, with the hoses.
1: I

0: don't think you could eat a food that was physically worse for you than what we were eating at 2 a.m. at WOHOP, but it was amazing. And the later you ate it, the better it tasted.
1: The 4D lo mein was, well, still, they got it. I mean, they're still open. They close at 9. I can't believe that. 9 o'clock.
0: Disgusting. Sarge's Deli, conversely, over there on 37th and 3rd. It's between 36th and 37th. It opened in 1964.
1: Is that when it opened?
0: Yes.
1: Wow, it's almost as old as you are.
0: Hey, I have great stories, but I spent most of, you know, probably my first 20 years in the New York area eating there in the middle of the night.
1: Oh, yeah, of course. They were 24 as well. Yeah.
0: They also had, you know, they'd have the same two waiters and waitresses, depending on your shift, for 20, 30 years at a time.
1: That's right.
0: And these people were iconic, and I loved these people. And again, Sarge's was an old school New York deli, so tourists weren't going.
1: For sure.
0: Unless they knew somebody in Murray Hill. Or they were big fans of the Professor Irwin Corey. You know, people like that who'd always be hanging out over there.
1: The world's foremost authority.
0: Yeah, he'd be hanging out over there. But Sarge's was a place you could walk into at 4 in the morning, 5 in the morning.
1: That's right.
0: And as a guy who grew up on Long Island, we would hit it on the way to the tunnel. You know, so you'd eat a big monstrous meal.
1: Of course.
0: Then when I moved into the city, that became like my mobile command center. And me and Dean would hang out there.
1: Old school Jewish deli.
0: Yes.
1: And it was like a Noah's Ark of New York City at like 3 a.m. Perps, cops, comics. Cab drivers, the whole retinue.
0: And I bring this up for national reasons, reasons of national importance, okay? So obviously it was COVID that reconfigured the restaurant industry. People don't go out as late anymore.
1: That's right.
0: Bars are not crowded at 4 in the morning in most instances. But we grew up in an era where they were, where you could smoke. Even if you didn't smoke, you still came home smelling like you went out, which I liked.
1: Yeah.
0: You know, now you wouldn't know the difference between whether you went to a tea house or a torture dungeon down in the
1: poetry reading or something.
0: Yeah, it's all absurd. But TGI Fridays, I was just reading this today,
1: yeah,
0: who had, at its height, had 370 restaurants, is down to 70 nationally.
1: Wow.
0: They had declared Chapter 11, but they just partnered with a new distributor, and they're trying to get back up to 1,000 restaurants, making the bet that we're about to leave behind this MAHA thing and get back into the chain restaurant revelry. I don't know if they saw your tweet is what I'm trying to say.
1: Well, they better start to pay attention because as my tweets go, so goes the universe. All right? I shouldn't have to even say that. Look, yeah, it was COVID.
0: Are you going to change it to apps desk instead of opsdesk.org? Apps desk.
1: That's right.
0: Mozzarella sticks. Go ahead.
1: Everybody likes to blame COVID, and you're right. That was the great game changer. But we should have, certainly this city, should have bounced back by now. The real truth of the matter is that nobody wants to be in the street.
0: Yeah.
1: Nobody wants to be on the street late at night in New York City. I mean, I used to walk. I can remember, I live in Hell's Kitchen now longer than I've lived any place else in my life, like whatever it is now, 30 years. And I can remember getting off work, being down at the courthouses, whatever. I remember walking, saying, you know, it's a nice day. Let me get some exercise. I'll walk home.
0: Wow.
1: All right. Or like being out drinking and saying, no, I'm going to walk home. It's 2-3 a.m. Forget waiting for the A train or whatever it was. I'm going to walk home.
0: Mm-hmm.
1: And I wouldn't do that now.
0: Yeah.
1: You know, I mean, I wouldn't do it. People don't do it. I know all the women in my life won't take the subway.
0: Yep.
1: It is just too many. It's just too much of a Russian roulette. It's too crazy. And I know we're being told, yeah, the shootings are down, the homicides are down. That's true. Homicides definitely are down. Part of that's NYPD doing more with less. Part of it is the fact that the feds have stepped up relative to real crime.
0: Mm-hmm.
1: But when there's no enforcement, zero, against quality of life stuff, the city feels ungoverned.
0: Yep.
1: And nobody wants to walk home at 2 in the morning, 3 in the morning, be out at Sarge's, at WOHOP's, whatever, come out from a club, and have a line of homeless people, any one of which might have decided today's the day I'm going to listen to that voice that tells me to eat this guy's eyeballs.
0: He's not kidding, man. I was walking down the Whole Foods today, right here on 6th Avenue, broad daylight. They create the illusion of safety because now that population has returned to the city, it kind of dilutes it.
1: Yeah.
0: But when you see it, you realize it's there. So I'm walking down 6 right by the Bank of America building today.
1: Hmm.
0: Some random dude is speaking a language I don't understand barefoot, but he's literally taking the contents of a garbage can and just throwing it individually at people.
1: They do that.
0: All day. And they're not going to get arrested for that.
1: No, there's nothing you can do.
0: Picked up for that.
1: There's literally nothing you can do. The most you can do if you can manage to subdue them is they're not going to be prosecuted.
0: Yeah.
1: The most you do is you bag them up, you take them to Bellevue. Mm-hmm. Bellevue will give them some fluids and stuff, try to calm them down, maybe a little bit of meds.
0: Yeah.
1: And then just let them out.
0: Yeah.
1: There's no provision. What drives me crazy, Jimmy, is that nobody even makes a head faint towards coming up with a solution here or any of the blue cities. Now, I had this conversation with Dr. Drew. Let me plug the ops desk, my internet show, Night Watch, right? I have this Night Watch. I do it once a week. I have people on, subject matter experts. We talk about what's coming up in the upcoming week, the week past, et cetera. And this week I had Dr. Drew. Mm-hmm. And he told me, of all places, San Francisco has a program that's working.
0: Wow.
1: Somebody there finally said it, because that place was like
0: bad, the
1: frontier. And they said, you know what? Even we got to come up with something. And he's telling me numbers that, like, they can demonstrate it's like 25% down. And he's a cynical guy.
0: Yeah.
1: I mean, he's in California all the time. He says it's working. Hello, Mamdani.
0: Just a little something. Instead of heading over to the Intrepid and now you've got to fight through. There's a whole, it's crazy, but over on the West Side Highway, it looks like Portland. There's tent cities. Winnebagos that people are living in that are.
1: You walk the length of that thing.
0: Yeah.
1: It's like, remember the show Kung Fu? At the end, if he was all trained up, he had to go through the gauntlet, right? Yeah. So the axe comes at him, somebody comes at him with a sword. Walking those three blocks, if you come out the other end of that, you're a Naval SEAL, all right? You're qualified, all right? Off you go. You get the tattoo, you're on the team.
0: It's so true, man. And I think, you know, they say necessity is the mother of invention. San Francisco got to the necessity point.
1: That's right.
0: I've been there three times the last 2 years. It's such a nice city.
1: Yeah, it's such a beautiful town. Really,
0: it probably is.
1: I love the weather.
0: Yeah,
1: I love the whole
0: the
1: atmosphere.
0: Rolling hills, all the Steve McQueen streets you can drive.
1: There's all the Jack Kerouac associations. Yeah, I love it.
0: San Francisco's gorgeous. It was our nicest.
1: So great place to go day drinking, folks.
0: Oh,
1: by
0: man,
1: the way,
0: is it ever?
1: Right?
0: It's. Let me tell you, man. I put up some big numbers there. Even if you go down like to the wharf, which in theory would be like their Times Square, but you're in San Francisco on the water. And there's still plenty of nice. Joe DiMaggio's restaurant is there.
1: Is it
0: the
1: still?
0: DiMaggio brothers?
1: Unbelievable.
0: The DiMaggio family owned an Italian restaurant in San Francisco on the wharf, and they have a big plaque out front.
1: Yeah.
0: It's now been turned into an all-you-can-eat, like peel-and-eat shrimp thing, which I'm not encouraging. But the point is, the DiMaggio boys still have a presence. Knob Hill's gorgeous. I love it there. But you're right to say they got to a point where they realized they either had to take back Union Square or it was the end of the city.
1: Right.
0: And Union Square, the store, they actually have occupancy again. Whereas post-COVID, if you're there 22, 23, the Walgreens was empty, like everything was empty.
1: And it
0: just looked like the junkies had taken
1: over.
0: There
1: are dead-end cities, though, that I think will never come around. I don't think Portland will ever come back. I could care less about Portland. But I got to tell you, the one that breaks my heart a little bit, because it's a similarly beautiful city, is Seattle.
0: Yeah.
1: Seattle's another one. Has that great Pacific Northwest atmosphere.
0: Yeah, that's really pretty.
1: You know, the first time I was there on a case, my wife said, what'd you think of it? And I came back, I said, coffee and salmon. Starbucks and salmon. I went back again. I had a little more time. I said, oh, I get it.
0: Yeah.
1: I had time to walk across the whole city.
0: Guys,
1: get that together. That's a city worth saving. Portland, who cares? But Seattle, come on.
0: A lot of people don't know. The Space Needle is filled with heroin. That's one of the problems. We need to get a Republican.
1: Laced with fentanyl, folks.
0: Yeah, come on, guys.
1: And synthetics.
0: What are we doing here? The great Paul Morrow. Thanks for working OT today.
1: Of course,
0: you
1: man.
0: You can invoice
1: anytime.
0: Mikey.
1: And I'll be at Thursday, folks, so, you know, we'll have like a real show.
0: The full Morrow. This Thursday. They're calling it Must Flee TV. No, it's going to be great. It's
1: Must
0: be
1: Leave TV?
0: That's enough.
1: I heard that.
0: I had to give you something. You come in here, it's like Gallagher just smashing fruit all over the studio.
1: Folks,
0: Thursday.
1: An artist's life has so few rewards. What can I say? I put up with it.
0: Paul Morrow, everybody.
2: Get him out of here. Get him out.
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0: What are we doing here? The great Paul Morrow. Thanks for working OT today.
1: Of course.
0: You can invoice Mikey.
1: And I'll be at Thursday, folks, so you know we'll have like a real show. Like, you know,
0: the full Morrow. This Thursday. They're calling it Must Flee TV. No, it's going to be great. It's
1: Must Leave TV?
0: That's enough.
1: I heard that.
0: I had to give you something.
1: I heard that.
0: You come in here, it's like Gallagher just smashing fruit all over the studio.
1: Folks,
0: Thursday.
1: An artist's life has so few rewards. What can I say? I put up with it.
0: Paul Morrow, everybody.
2: Get him out of here. Get him out.
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0: The great Paul Morrow, you will catch him hosting this show in its entirety this coming Thursday.
1: No, God! No, God, please, no! No! No!
0: I had to take one cheap shot at my buddy. It's the thing about Fox. We're turning 30 this week. This Wednesday is our 30th anniversary. My favorite thing about this place is it's a well-dressed high school. Do you know how in high school you walk around, you see your buddies between classes, you BS for 2 or 3 minutes, tell a couple of jokes, and then the bell rings, you run the class? That is Fox News, except when the bell rings, you run to a TV studio or a radio studio. The vibe is really upbeat. We're constantly making fun of each other. Right now, a lot of us are talking about the Yankees and what went on over the weekend, and everybody's always asking about your kid. And that's why, you know, so many of you who watch the channel always go like, I feel like I know you, because you do. You know everything about us because our off-air conversations always make it on the air, because something will happen and we'll be like, oh, we were just talking about that with your son. And then the next thing you know, we're going down this rabbit hole of what your son's up to. I mean, I flat out put my kid on the air. I mean, it's cheap labor. I'm running a Chinese sweatshop of media over here, radio, TV. Jenny was on this weekend on Fox News Saturday night. She did a great job.
1: You can't handle the truth.
0: Stop it. Jenny did great. We had the funniest name banners. So when Jenny's on, she doesn't know how this works, but we put up a name banner. You know, like, say Paul Morrow is on TV. It'll say Paul Morrow, retired NYPD inspector. So when Jenny's on, it'll be like out of work foot model, you know, mail order bride. This week was a 9 if you're hammered. And Jenny's a good sport about it. And we throw it on and she's on TV and she knows she's kind of being made fun of. And that's how we roll, man. And the reason we do that and we don't take ourselves seriously is it allows us to be upfront with you as broadcasters. Like when I'm analyzing politics, I'm willing to be wrong about everything. I'm not running the kind of show where it's like, I'm going to stand my ground or box anybody out who disagrees with me. You're all welcome to call in. Okay. Everything you need to know about this show, and I say this all the time when I meet you guys in person, we do these little events and everything else like that, is that I don't want to be in charge. I want to be a guy who gives you a take and you kind of, you know, measure it against your own and do what you want with it going forward. The guys dealing with in absolutes, in my opinion, a lot of them are idiots. If you don't believe me, listen to Robert De Niro. So they had this big celebrity No Kingsy rally over the weekend. Bruce Springsteen showed up in his late hundreds and sang Born to Walk. Okay, Mark Ruffalo did his old dumb thing. Tom Morello from Rage Against the Machine.

0: machine gave the finger. The problem is all of these Rage Against the Machine people spent the last 5 years backing whatever the machine wanted. Rage Against the Machine wanted you to get a vaccine. Were they raging against the machine? No, they were raging on behalf of Big Pharma and everybody, other hive-minded idiot in their algorithm that told you you had to get the vaccine. And again, I'm not trying to open up that can of worms, but anytime you hear people just dealing in vulgarity and generalities with no actual specifics, you realize this is a subset of losers whose emotions are their facts. Clip 9.
1: When Trump's Department of Justice threatens election officials, demands voter rolls, and seizes ballots, what do we say to them? Hands off our vote! When masked and armed ICE thugs stalk our polling places, what do we say to them? Keep your hands off our vote! And when that coward, that piece of Donald Trump, tries to take our voice and power away, what do we tell him? Your hands off our vote.
0: Robert De Niro.
2: You are a sad, strange little man.
0: Okay, one of the best actors of probably the last 50 years. I mean, I'm pretty all right at separating the art from the artist. Obviously, I loved Taxi Driver as a little kid. And Casino and Raging Bull and, you know, Mean Streets, so many De Niro movies. King of Comedy is probably one of my favorite of all time. Okay, but when it comes to politics, he's just stupid. He's an idiot. Because people in Hollywood hate Trump. Why? Okay, and this is really matters. He was one of them. They all partied at Mar-a-Lago. They all hung out at all those NBC junkets. They all gambled at his casinos. They all went to the prize fights he promoted. It wasn't until he became so much more popular and successful than they were that he needed to be discredited and attacked at all costs. You don't understand. Hollywood actors, big media personalities, are so used to being the center of their own little universe. You know, a guy like De Niro, you know, on every film set he walks onto has an ecosystem of 250 people telling him he's the greatest guy who ever lived. He's the most famous person of all time. Oh my God, my mom's a fan. My dad, you don't understand. And then one day he starts walking down the street and he starts seeing these red MAGA hats everywhere. And he looks around. First there's two, then there's 20, now there's 80. But you know what he doesn't see next to the MAGA hats? He doesn't see any De Niro hats. And he starts to get envious of Trump. And he starts to look at this through the lens of, I must delegitimize this. Maybe Hitler was involved. Maybe he's a Russian. He just...

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0: Another attack. I'm Paul Stevens, Fox News. 12 people, including an American, were killed. More than 300 others injured in a missile hit on Saturday at an airport in Riyadh, Saudi Arabia. Fox's Madeline Rivera.
1: Video captured inside Riyadh's King Khalid International Airport Saturday shows some of the damage with debris on the floor. Saudi officials say the victims were of different nationalities, including four Saudi citizens and one American. Secretary of State Marco Rubio confirming the American casualties, saying these reprehensible attacks demonstrate a blatant disregard for innocent civilian life. They must stop now. We stand with the Kingdom of Saudi Arabia and its people and extend our condolences to the victims and their families. Now, President Trump says he's weighing whether to join the Saudis' military campaign against the Houthis.
0: And that strike on the airport in Riyadh coming amid escalating fighting between a Saudi-led coalition and the Iran-backed Houthi rebels in Yemen. Post-tropical cyclone Isaias moving north after battering Florida and Alabama, leaving hundreds of thousands without power. At least four deaths are connected to that storm, while flooding and tornadoes threaten the Carolinas. Meantime, Category 4 Hurricane Simon threatening the Pacific coast of Mexico with catastrophic winds and a storm surge.
2: Western Mexico bracing for the worst as Hurricane Simon bears down on the Pacific coast. The major Category 4 storm packing 155 mile per hour winds is expected to make landfall in the coming hours. It's on track to hit somewhere between Manzanillo and Puerto Vallarta. The region is popular with American tourists. Some places could see up to 30 inches of rain before it's over. Severe flooding, catastrophic winds, mudslides, and storm surge are all possible.
0: And that's Fox's Chandley Painter. A former and Hurricane Rachel is bringing the threat of heavy rain and gusty winds to the Baja Peninsula, parts of the southwestern U.S. as well. America's.

0: will hit on Saturday at an airport in Riyadh, Saudi Arabia. Fox's Madeline Rivera.
1: Video captured inside Riyadh's King Khalid International Airport Saturday shows some of the damage with debris on the floor. Saudi officials say the victims were of different nationalities, including four Saudi citizens and one American. Secretary of State Marco Rubio confirming the American casualties, saying these reprehensible attacks demonstrate a blatant disregard for innocent civilian life. They must stop now. We stand with the Kingdom of Saudi Arabia and its people and extend our condolences to the victims and their families. Now, President Trump says he's weighing whether to join the Saudis' military campaign against the Houthis.
0: And that strike on the airport in Riyadh coming amid escalating fighting between a Saudi-led coalition and the Iran-backed Houthi rebels in Yemen. Post-tropical cyclone Isaias moving north after battering Florida and Alabama, leaving hundreds of thousands without power. At least four deaths are connected to that storm, while flooding and tornadoes threaten the Carolinas. Meantime, Category 4 Hurricane Simon threatening the Pacific coast of Mexico with catastrophic winds and a storm surge.
2: Western Mexico bracing for the worst as Hurricane Simon bears down on the Pacific coast. The major Category 4 storm packing 155 mile per hour winds is expected to make landfall in the coming hours. It's on track to hit somewhere between Manzanillo and Puerto Vallarta. The region is popular with American tourists. Some places could see up to 30 inches of rain before it's over. Severe flooding, catastrophic winds, mudslides, and storm surge are all possible.
0: And that's Fox's Chandley Painter. A former and Hurricane Rachel is bringing the threat of heavy rain and gusty winds to the Baja Peninsula, parts of the southwestern U.S. as well. America's.

0: Plus. Download it now.
1: Pope Leo XIV saying he'll undergo surgery in the coming days to remove a small lesion found on his lung. The 71-year-old pontiff made the announcement Sunday following his traditional noon prayer at the Vatican. He says doctors detected the abnormality at an early stage and recommend that he have surgery, the Pope thanking the faithful for their support and asking for prayers as well. One police officer is dead, a second is recovering this after a Saturday shooting in West Philadelphia. Officials say the officer were ambushed while responding to a report of a man with a gun. Philadelphia DA Larry Krasner.
2: There will be a bail hearing. Just so we're clear, this defendant is going to be held without bail based upon the charges and based upon all of the circumstances.

0: Plus. Download it now.
1: Pope Leo XIV saying he'll undergo surgery in the coming days to remove a small lesion found on his lung. The 71-year-old pontiff made the announcement Sunday following his traditional noon prayer at the Vatican. He says doctors detected the abnormality at an early stage and recommend that he have surgery, the Pope thanking the faithful for their support and asking for prayers as well. One police officer is dead. A second is recovering this after a Saturday shooting in West Philadelphia. Officials say the officer were ambushed while responding to a report of a man with a gun. Philadelphia DA Larry Krasner.
2: There will be a bail hearing. Just so we're clear, this defendant is going to be held without bail based upon the charges and based upon all of the circumstances. The name of that defendant is Eric Lewis.
1: Now, prosecutors say the suspect faces multiple charges, including the death of veteran officer Shane Sieber. The 40-year-old was a married father of two. A failed execution, 10 days in the hospital, and now back to prison. Fox's Carmen Roberts. More on Krista Pike.
3: Tennessee death row inmate Krista Pike is out of the hospital and at a Nashville prison rehab center. The 50-year-old was hospitalized for 10 days after the state's botched execution on September 30th. Afterwards, the unconscious Pike was placed on a hospital ventilator, and at one point her attorneys feared she wouldn't survive. Pike was sentenced to death for the brutal 1995 torture and murder of her classmate, Colleen Slimmer. Pike's attorneys are asking the governor to commute her death sentence to life without parole, but the state hasn't ruled out another execution attempt. Carmen Roberts, Fox News.
1: And Customs and Border Protection Systems at New York's JFK Airport suffering a temporary outage last night, impacting the agency's ability to screen passengers board and inbound international flights.

0: in MySpace or something like that. I don't know what we had. We didn't have all the channels. And the thing about MTV that I always try to explain to people, you got all your information. Like, you got music, you got fashion, you got, you know, pop culture, you know, tidbits, and you actually got news, which was interesting.
1: Politics and news. Yes, yeah. MTV News. When you and I got to MTV, MTV News was the most gigantic thing in pop culture because, you know, it really made a name for itself in the 1992 presidential election when Bill Clinton was elected. And you and
0: went
1: I really hung out for the first time in D.C. in January of 93 when Clinton was inaugurated.
0: Yeah, we went to Rock the Vote, which was my first time ever, like, getting like sort of entrenched in that political world, because obviously I never really did the whole, you know, Republican Democratic convention thing, blah, blah, blah. And they just threw you and I in there. And I never forget this. I never seen you

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1: Welcome to this episode of Kennedy Saves the World. I'm so happy. Every once in a while, I get to talk to my real baby daddy, Bill Bellamy.
2: I love you, Kennedy. I mean, you know, this is over 25 years of, you know, love fest, you know, comedy. I saw some clips that we did. Like, I don't even know if we could do the same stuff we did back in the day.
1: No. And it's, there's nothing now because everyone is on, you know, various apps and social media and TikTok and Instagram, and they get all their stuff from so many different places. Like, it's so hard to explain to our children that there was only one thing. Yeah. There was no social media when we started. The only thing we had after 1995 was AOL chat room.

0: after 1995 was AOL chat rooms.
1: In MySpace or something like that. I don't know what we had. We didn't have all the channels. And the thing about MTV that I always try to explain to people, you got all your information. Like, you got music, you got fashion, you got, you know, pop culture, you know, tidbits. And you actually got news, which was interesting.
0: Politics and news. Yes, yeah. MTV News. When you and I got to MTV, MTV News was the most gigantic thing in pop culture because, you know, it really made a name for itself in the 1992 presidential election when Bill Clinton was elected. And you and
1: went
0: I
1: to DC.
0: Really hung out for the first time in D.C. in January of 93 when Clinton was inaugurated.
1: Yeah, we went to Rock the Vote, which was my first time ever, like, getting – like sort of entrenched in that political world, because obviously I never really did the whole, you know, Republican Democratic convention thing, blah, blah, blah. And they just threw you and I in there. And I just I'll never forget this. I never seen you dressed up before. And it was like, you look so nice. I was like, Kennedy, you are really pretty. You're like, really? Like, I was like, Kennedy, you look so nice. You wore, like, this really beautiful gown, and we had our little MT. We were, like, trying to be real journalists.
0: Yes. Yes, we were trying to masquerade as journalists, which was so funny. But they always stuck us together. Yes. And in 1994, at the Video Music Awards, it was the first time that they put two VJs on the show. Because the VJs were allowed to go to the Video Music Awards,
1: but they were
0: never allowed to be a part of it. Yeah, so that year, Bill and I were giving out the Viewer's Choice Award. And, you know, it was supposed to be an incredible night. And you and I had to go backstage after I performed an oral act on a microphone.
1: At that time, it was Mayor Giuliani, Kennedy. To this day, I do not know what made you do that. Like, it was just... I don't know, an impulse. It was so bananas. I got a chance to ask you, like, he was talking about something and you just started, oh my God. I looked out the right corner of my eyes and no, she is not. No, she. Man, that would have been,
0: a
1: viral
0: gift,
1: moment.
0: But...
1: That was viral for that moment. That was viral.
0: Can you imagine if there was social media? I don't know if that would have ruined me and I would have had to have moved into a cave. But it was because Roseanne went out and said that she saw me backstage. She said this on air in her monologue at the 94 VMAs that I was giving Rush Limbaugh a job. And so we come back. It's you and me and Giuliani on the balcony at Radio City. And the crowd starts to boo. And all I can think is they're booing me because they think that I was performing a marital act on Rush Limbaugh, who wasn't even there. And so I panicked and started doing that to the microphone. And almost like that's the close. I don't even think you never almost got fired.
1: No. You almost got fired several times. Like, I know several times this is definitely her last day, I think. She is definitely pushed it to the wall. Like, you were the first female that not only were you very comedic to me, you were very just, you know, unpredictable and interesting to watch. Like, we never knew what you would do, what you would say or whatever. You were very, very in the moment, which I thought was really good. And I just didn't know how you got away with it, but it was just so dope. I never forget how you, you didn't tell nobody that you, I think you did a photo shoot for Paper. Was it Paper?
0: No, that was for Us Magazine.
1: And you were on the donkey naked.
0: Yes, and they didn't, so they, MTV sent the press guy from MTV Press with me to the photo shoot. And he looked around and he was like, oh, great. You know, they have a fruit plate for you and some wardrobe here. And he was like, okay, I'm going to go to brunch with my friends because it was a Sunday. And then Mark Seliger, the photographer, was like, we have a donkey that we want you to sit on. I'm like, oh, that's great. And he's like, we have this cute little outfit, but I really think it would be more impactful if you weren't wearing any clothes. And I was like, oh, I don't think I can do it. He's like, no, you can totally do it. And he's like, I will be so tasteful. You won't see anything. I'll shoot around everything. Like, I will protect you. And he really talked me into

0: it. And I was like, and it, like, it took a lot of talking into. And I was like, oh my God, that sounds amazing. Like, you're an incredible photographer. And so the photo editor from the magazine called Cheryl at MTV Press and was like, these nude photographs are amazing. And Cheryl thought she was kidding. She was like, ha, ha, ha. Yeah, nude photographs. Right. She's like, did you not know? And Cheryl's like, no, what? And she's like, oh, no, there are two nude photographs that we're including. And she was like, well, you can't do that. And she's like, well, too late. They're going to print. Yeah.
1: You made, like, that was provocative at that time. Like, you know, MTV was known for pushing the envelope. But of course, to me, I think you made a name for yourself by being, you know, sort of like this, you know, unpredictable Kanye West of the 90s. You know, you just don't know what you're going to say or do. I thought it was dope.
0: And then, so a video just resurfaced this week. You and I, after we both left MTV, we did an interview that was so much fun. And we got to do the interview together where they were asking us about the beach house and about all that stuff. And it's so funny. Like, that was my Seattle era. So I have, like, a bob that looks like an espresso brown carrot top haircut, which we can say because he survived. Right. And with, like, two barrettes and, like, bad glasses. And I'm explaining that women really did throw themselves at you when we were at MTV. And it was like, it was like, and I forgot because, like, you and I were like brother and sister, even though we did joke that we were having a baby. And we did that in the press room at the VMAs. And people were like, what? She's like, yes. But I forgot that you were a sex symbol. Yeah. And women would, like, go insane. And not just, like, extras from...
1: But I didn't... you know what's so crazy? You know, when it was happening back then, I didn't really, like... I was kind of, like, laughing off everything because I didn't know... I'm new at this job. You know, I don't want to do anything that, you know, might cross the line or whatever. So, like, I almost just, like, blushed every time. Like, I wasn't necessarily responding. You know what I'm saying? So I was kind of like.
0: But, like, Mariah Carey, you were the only person who could interview Mariah Carey. Like, when Mariah Carey or President Clinton were anywhere near the MTV studios, like, all of a sudden I had to do a remote shoot in Pennsylvania. But. Mariah, like Michael Jackson would be interviewed by you or John Norris.
1: Kennedy, they would ban your ass. They would put you.
2: Yeah.
1: You'd be in Idaho at a milk farm or something.
0: I'm like, I'm going to a pumpkin patch again in November. It's like, come on, man. And then I would look at the studio schedule and it would be like, choose or lose Q&A with Bill Clinton. And I'm like, why can't I go there?
1: I thought it was very entertaining. I could not for the life of me believe what made you do it at the time, because you got to know, I didn't hear Roseanne's thing. So I didn't know the reference. I thought you was just trying to be funny. Like, let's do something crazy so we can get some pub or whatever. I didn't know that you were responding to something at that time, you know? But, you know, I still love you. Don't worry. You know, I am not mad at you.
0: You can get every episode of Kennedy Saves the World on Apple, Spotify, or YouTube. More of Kennedy Saves the World after this.

0: Oh, much like now I gotta tell them every week because people want to hear these like nostalgic stories that they just didn't know how I was connected to this and that and the other. And it just that's the power of the internet, you know. It's like a movie. My stories are like little movies.
1: Yes, absolutely. But you're absolutely right. There is such a resurgence of
0: Ever
1: that
0: of that
1: nostalgia
0: ever.
1: because we didn't get to share it the way this generation does. Like this generation, they get to make reels and they get to document their life in a way that I have so little MTV stuff. And there's a guy who's got an account on Instagram called MTV Historian. And he posts the most random stuff, but it makes me so happy because I don't have any of that stuff documented. And I figured when I left MTV, like, I've lived that. I don't think I'm gonna want to see it again. But there's an entire generation of people, like Gen Xers, who want those stories
0: And
1: so
0: you
1: badly.
0: really had some great interviews too, you know what I mean? Like I go back every now and then and just hit YouTube and I'll see, oh my God, I forgot about that. Yeah. And to be quite honest with you, when I was writing my book, that's how I had the idea for telling my story in 3D. Because like when you go, I always took pictures. Remember, I always had my camera. So I always took pictures, pictures, pictures, pictures, right? So when I was doing my book, Top Billing, I was looking at like buckets of pictures from our 90s days. You're in them, John Cencio, I Dallas, Cindy Crawford. We got John Stewart in there, Adam Sandler, Daisy Fuentes,
1: Jenny
0: Jenny
1: McCarthy, like Jenny
0: McCarthy.
1: McCarthy and John Stewart, people don't realize were
0: There
1: summer
0: were
1: VJs.
0: summer
1: Like they.
0: VJs with us. Like it's like people don't even realize that was a big deal to be a VJ back then. And so when I look at those stories and those pictures, I'm like, who's gonna tell them if we don't? Like no one, they'll just go away.
1: Yeah.
0: So I think you should definitely tell some of your stories or maybe go to some of the clips and tell the behind the scenes of it. How you what were you thinking? What made that happen? Because we would be like, what?
1: Yeah, so when I do my live shows, I tell the story of you and I, like that was supposed to be the biggest TV night of our
0: Yes.
1: lives because for the first time they were letting VJs be part of the show to this global audience, a billion people watching the
0: Yeah.
1: VMAs. And I, you know, it's like I torched myself by blowing a microphone next to Rudy
0: The mayor of
1: Giuliani
0: all
1: to
0: people.
1: get some the new mayor. Like he was elected in November of
0: Yeah.
1: 1993, and he'd only been mayor in New York City for a few
0: Right. He
1: months.
0: wasn't even creepy yet. We just knew him. We just knew he was Rudy. We were young. We didn't know one day he was going to be creepy and have hair dye dripping down his forehead.
1: I show that picture on stage
0: Oh
1: too
0: my God.
1: because I'm
0: It's
1: like,
0: so
1: you know,
0: creepy.
1: every producer in the building that I worked with had this look on their face because they assumed that I was getting fired. Therefore, they thought they were getting fired. So Adam Freeman and Tim Healy saw me doing that on stage and they're like, well,
0: Well, that's it.
1: it was fun while
0: Yo,
1: it
0: you know the thing, you know, that kind of stuff always rolls downhill. You just think everybody in that line is gone, you know what I'm saying? But they don't know we were all so young and our producer were young, you know. We were all like in basically like a college campus just making great music TV, you know, pretty much.
1: That's exactly what it was. I mean, everyone there, well, you know, they were our age.
0: Yeah.
1: They were in their early to mid
0: Yeah.
1: 20s. And like, I'll never forget the first beach house because they had everyone living and
0: At the
1: working
0: beach
1: in the
0: house.
1: beach house. Like, that was the set and the hotel. So they had like APs sleeping in the same room with each other. And so all these young, attractive, just out of college kids started sleeping with each other. And after a couple weeks, they all started breaking up and no one was
0: It
1: talking
0: was
1: to each
0: so
1: other.
0: crazy. Like I didn't know that. Like I remember one day we had a you and I had a conversation, like something's going on. Like we're like, because we'd be shooting our show and we just feel like energy, like, wait a minute. Okay, what about?
1: Yeah.
0: And then we found out like later that there was a lot of sort of like, you know, couples of the, you know, they're going out for drinks afterwards. Those guys are hanging out, now they're making out, then they break up and now they're with somebody else and they all work together. Oh.
1: Yes.
0: That was the first
1: And
0: real world, if you want to be honest.
1: That was more real world than the real world.

0: Luca.
1: Do your children think you are as uncool as my children think of me?
2: My kids don't know how cool I really am. They just think I'm their dad. Like, they're like, "Dad." But then when they see clips, they'll be like, "Dad, oh man, you did that too?" You know, or they'll be like, "Oh, you interviewed Michael Jackson," or they'll see a clip from a movie and be like, "Daddy, you was mean in that movie." You know? You know what I mean? But I just think what's so cool is that everything is kind of documented. So you can catch old school Bill Bellamy young. You can catch me now as a mature man. You can catch me in my interviews. You can see me do stand up, or you can listen to my stories, which is the newest thing that is so bugged out that people love so.

0: That was the really real.
1: There was no escaping it. You could not escape the beach house because you were working there. And a lot of people would stay there on the weekends. Like John Stewart would get a ride with one of the van drivers back to the beach house because his apartment was so small. Right. He had a studio apartment.
0: He'd rather stay at the beach house.
1: And he would go to the beach house and stay for the weekend. And that's like, you're welcome, John
0: Stewart.
1: Thank
0: you, John. And you better not forget about us that we were there for.
1: Exactly.
0: So how you been?
1: Well, Bill, I've been good. I mean, it's like busy, it's fun. Like I look around and I'm very happy that I'm still working and writing and on TV and, you know, it's like doing stuff just like you. Like you gotta keep
0: going.
1: We're
0: old school talent, you know, where we work hard, we love what we do, we're passionate about it, you know what I'm saying? Very creative people always have something going on because we just keep thinking of new things to do or adding pieces to your portfolio. Like to me, I just shot a thriller. I never knew that I would ever do a movie that style, you know what I'm saying? Where it's serious. I'm playing a leading character, but you know, I'm a dad and I'm going through a tough situation and it's information is slowly coming out that there could be a serial killer. Like I've never done anything like that before. It was just so different. Like it was so exciting to step off into something I've never done before. So I was like, I've always done comedies and, you know, dramas, but a thriller, it's a certain feel to it. You know, it's a different pace.
1: And it sounds like it's a lot of work. Like it's a lot. Whenever I think of thrillers, I think of people running. Like there always has to be a lot of running.
0: And a good scream. No, no, no, no, no. They always say no, no, no.
1: Only makes them want it more. Yeah,
0: absolutely.
1: When does your thriller come out?
0: The holidays. So, right. The title, the working title right now is called The Stepson. So I'm thinking that's going to stay the way it is, but I'm definitely, you know, the lead in this thing and it's crazy. I wish I could show, I can't link it to you, but if I could show you the poster, you'd be like, oh.
1: Text me the poster. I will not show it to anyone, I promise.
0: It's kind of dope.
1: Okay, when you're back in New York City, will you come by for happy hour so I can make you a cocktail? And if you don't drink, I'll make you a
0: No, I drink. I like real liquor. I haven't got to the point where I have to have a mocktail, so I'm still good. You know, I drink casually.
1: Nice.
0: I still love a good tequila. I love, you know, a good bourbon.
1: I will make you a casual either bourbon-based drink or tequila. I will call it the top billing, and I will make a cocktail just for you.
0: Thank you so much, Kennedy. I'm so proud of you, man. Anytime you need me, you call me. You're my sister. You know I love you like that. Your family's outstanding. You are just a wonderful person. I'm very proud of you.
1: I'm so proud of you, too, and I adore your family. Please tell Kristen and your kids that I said hi, and I will see you in person very soon, my friend. No! No! Just kidding.
0: You got it.
1: Remember to follow Kennedy Saves the World on Apple, Spotify, and YouTube so you never miss an episode. More of Kennedy Saves the World after this.

0: good bourbon.
1: I will make you a casual either bourbon-based drink or tequila. I will call it the top billing, and I will make a cocktail just for you.
0: Thank you so much, Kennedy. I'm so proud of you, man. Anytime you need me, you call me. You're my sister. You know I love you like that. Your family's outstanding. You are just a wonderful person. I'm very proud of you.
1: I'm so proud of you, too, and I adore your family. Please tell Kristen and your kids that I said hi, and I will see you in person very soon, my friends. Woo! No! Just kidding.
0: We got it.
1: Remember to follow Kennedy Saves the World on Apple, Spotify, and YouTube so you never miss an episode. More of Kennedy Saves the World after this.

0: has been targeted multiple times since fighting escalated between the Iran-backed Houthi rebels and the Saudi-backed Yemeni government forces.
1: Fox's Stephanie Bennett. President Trump says he is considering joining strikes against the Houthis. Isaias is being blamed for at least four deaths, two in Florida, two in Alabama.
2: Power outages really remain the most significant issue at this point. Hundreds of thousands of customers still without power. Luckily, we've got thousands of linemen on the ground here in Florida.
1: Fox's Max Gordon. And Pope Leo says he will undergo surgery to remove a nodule from his lung. 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
1: I'm Pam Puzo. An American citizen was among the 12 people killed in the latest airport attack in Saudi Arabia.
2: King Khalid International Airport and the surrounding area.

0: all in one place. 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
1: I'm Pam Puzo. An American citizen was among the 12 people killed in the latest airport attack in Saudi Arabia.
2: King Khalid International Airport and the surrounding area has been targeted multiple times since fighting escalated between the Iran-backed Houthi rebels and the Saudi-backed Yemeni government forces.
1: Fox's Stephanie Bennett, President Trump says he is considering joining strikes against the Houthis. Isaias is being blamed for at least 4 deaths, 2 in Florida, 2 in Alabama.
3: Power outages really remain the most significant issue at this point. Hundreds of thousands of customers still without power. Luckily, we've got thousands of linemen on the ground here in Florida.
1: Fox's Max Gordon. And Pope Leo says he will undergo surgery to remove a nodule from his lung. 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
1: Hello and welcome to this episode of Kennedy Saves the World. It's happy hour, and since it's October, we have a fall-themed drink. This is the transfusion, and I'm so delighted that Lisa Booth is here to have a transfusion Halloween happy hour.
2: We're kind of dressed like
1: Christmas. We're fall colors.
2: Well, Christmas, though, because we have red and green.
1: No, that's brown. Cheers.
2: No, it's olive.
1: It's khaki.
2: It's olive.
1: It's dark brown. Cheers.
2: So specific. Mm-hmm. What are we drinking? Mm. Also, I've always been told not to drink at work, so this is new for me.
1: Oh, this isn't work. This is too much fun to be work.
2: What's it? Oh, cheers, my friend. Mm-hmm. What'd you make?
1: This is a transfusion. I had this for the first time, and I am name dropping now, at Carson Daly's house. And it was when our kids were in elementary school, and his wife Siri made them, and I was like, this is the best drink ever.
2: Not the Siri that talks to you on the phone.
1: No, her name is Siri, like before Siri. And Siri Daly, and she makes like the most incredible like food and treats.
2: Yeah.
1: And at the time, she had a really famous food blog, and I made chocolate chip cookies because our kids went to the same preschool in LA, and I made cookies, and she was like, oh, give me the recipe, and she made them and put them on her blog.
2: Have you, because I think, I don't know if people will know, I'm sure they know it because they watch your show, but you're like so, you're kind of like a cool Martha Stewart.
1: Oh.
2: No, but you're like so good at making drinks.
1: Suck it, Meghan Markle.
2: She sucks.
1: She wishes.
2: Yeah. No, but like you're like, when I came over to your place for the 4th of July.
1: Oh, yeah.
2: Everything was so freaking good.
1: Yeah, because like, I want to make delicious food. I don't want to make fancy food.
2: Yeah.
1: Everyone in my family cooks. My parents have always cooked. Like, my dad made different stuff than my mom. My mom was an everyday cook. So my mom and I do as much everyday cooking as I can. So my mom was like, crock pot, throw things in, you know, brown the roast, throw it in the crock pot, let everything slow cook, and that was our dinner.
2: Yeah.
1: And my mom, like, it was very important to her to have a family dinner and to make food every day. And I'm very happy that she imparted that to me. My dad was like, he was like the razzle dazzle cook. So he was the one who would smoke salmon in the smoker for several hours.
2: Like, cool
1: yeah, so
2: steps.
1: He would go salmon fishing and he would take us, which was awesome. Then he would fillet salmon and then we would just like eat it there on the deck. And that. And he was an artisan bread maker. So he would bake bread. It spent an entire Sunday doing it. It was such a process. And I was always mesmerized by that process. And even into my adulthood, I would make jam with my dad. And he was like,
2: that's cool.
1: You know, and it was like spectacle jam. Like it always had to be like fruits that you would never put together. And
2: it had to like be like a flair to
1: sour
2: it.
1: Sour Oregon cherries with jalapeno. Like it was something really interesting.
2: Our family was always an emphasis on family dinners as well. Although like respect to my parents, it wasn't that creative.
1: Like no, but like the point is being together.
2: But it's important.
1: The dinner is secondary. Like sometimes dinner for us is like Chick-fil-A or Taco Bell. Like the other night we had Taco Bell because that's all we had time for, and that's the only thing everyone could agree on.
2: My favorite times, like we would do

0: do s'mores or even cook hot dogs over the fire. And like those were, and obviously that's so easy, you know, but like that was my favorite time in family time.
1: I loved, and I did this with my girls growing up.
0: How lucky are we to have
1: dinner? Yeah.
0: You know?
1: Amen.
0: Not everyone has that.
1: Yeah. And so the transfusion.
0: I think we should be able to drink on every show.
1: Absolutely right.
0: It'd be so much more interesting.
1: Indeed.
0: Yeah.
1: It's grape juice, but I put a little blue curacao in the grape juice to make it extra blue. And there's also edible glitter in here that I hope you can see.
0: Not edible, so.
1: No. So grape juice, edible glitter, blue curacao. Put that in the shaker, strain it over ice, and then you top it with good ginger ale. This is Bruce's ginger ale.
0: Although I'm like drinking it really fast. Mm-hmm. I should probably chill.
1: But my drinks, you can rarely taste the alcohol, and they always have a very high alcohol
0: content. What's the quickest anyone has downed one of these during?
1: Brett Baer still holds a record.
0: Oh, yeah. What did he drink?
1: I made him like a bear-themed scotch cocktail.
0: Yeah.
1: It wasn't a honey bear because that's made with gin. And the bee's knees is made with gin. It might have been a honey bear, but with scotch. And then I gave him the bottle of scotch because I'm classy.
0: Oh.
1: Yeah. And you can have the rest of the Kettle One.
0: Are you sure?
1: Of course.
0: I don't want to do that to you.
1: No, you're amazing.
0: I love you.
1: Yeah, I owe you so much more than that.
0: No.
1: Yes.
0: You're having me here. We're
1: no,
0: friends.
1: I know. It's amazing. Oh, it's the happiest of happy hours.
0: Have you ever? Okay. So I was sitting here earlier when I was waiting to get started. And like if you move your legs,
1: it sounds like farting.
0: It sounds like farting.
1: Yeah, that's why I always wear long dresses because I've done that and then. Like, I've moved my foot, and it makes that noise. And so I move it again, making eye contact with the person. So it's like,
0: have you
1: that was my foot.
0: Tell
1: that was
0: the
1: foot
0: audience
1: fart.
0: That I didn't fart?
1: No, I tell them I did. Like,
0: well, because I...
2: 5-alarm chili for dinner last night.
0: Which
2: you
0: nothing,
2: kids know what that means.
0: Nothing small, so no one farted. But
1: yeah, no one farted.
0: But I made the noise earlier, and I was like, oh, my gosh, it's going to sound like... Because that happened to me during Pilates the other day.
1: You farted in Pilates?
0: No, I didn't fart.
1: That's amazing.
0: No, I didn't fart.
1: Like, I think all's forgiven in Pilates.
0: No,
1: it's like you're twisting weird, and...
0: It made the noise, and it was really loud, and I almost... I'm like... Do I say something? Do you just announce in class that I didn't fart?
1: You just hope to God that something else dramatic is happening in everyone else's mind and they move past it.
0: But then I like
1: because rarely, okay, so I was talking to a woman last night and she had a travel story that stuck with her.
0: Oh.
1: She flew back from Africa. She had to fly on Ethiopian Air and someone died on her flight.
0: What?
1: She was so happy because she got a business class seat. They stuck the body in business class because there were lie-flat beds.
0: Yeah.
1: And she said the gases in the dead body started escaping mid-flight, and it really made it difficult.
0: It's like traumatizing, though.
1: Very traumatizing. So a fart in Pilates class, I think, is so minimal compared to the actual trauma of someone dying.
0: So less traumatic, but one time I was in a hurry.
1: Mm-hmm.
0: I was running late. It was my fault. For my flight. And I had a meeting when I was going to land. So I was like, I'm going to wear a jumpsuit. You know? Because I'm like, they're comfortable.
1: On
0: like,
1: a flight?
0: I know. I wasn't thinking.
1: It's hard to pee in a jumpsuit.
0: I know. I was getting ready
1: like,
0: so
1: you
0: got to
1: take everything off. And there's this is what, like, if it's long sleeves, like, it could dangle in the tinkle.
0: This is what happened.
1: Yeah.
0: And so I was thinking that this, because I was thinking it was going to be comfortable. You know? Because like pants, it gets cold on a flight.
1: Yeah.
0: So, but I couldn't zip it all the way up. And I throw my jacket on, I grab my bag.
1: Very quickly, I don't understand how people wear shorts and skirts on planes.
0: Crazy.
1: The air is so cold.
0: I get so cold.
1: My legs are freezing.
0: Like, honestly insane. And so I go, and then I had someone help me with the zipper because I couldn't zip it up.
1: Yeah.
0: And then I go to get to the bathroom. And I'm like, I have to go to the bathroom. And I couldn't unzip myself. So then I had to ask a lady in the bathroom to help me unzip the dress. And then I'm thinking now I'm really messed
2: You're
0: up.
2: Screwed.
0: I'm screwed. Because what am I going to do on this flight? And obviously, I was getting ready earlier. I wasn't thinking. I was just trying to make my flight.
1: You hope you have a really understanding gay flight attendant.
0: So then I didn't zip the dress all the way up. I put my jacket over it because I was like, there's no way. What if I have to go to the bathroom on the flight?
1: Yeah.
0: But then I had dinosaur arms because I'm wearing the jumpsuit and I'm restricted.
1: Yeah. And it's like, it doesn't go up all the way because you're not zipped.
0: Yes. Really.
1: So people think you're CeeLo.
0: Yeah. So I had to have this guy who was really nice, also handsome, but he's now engaged. But he helped me, and he's actually in a boy band, but he helped me put my suitcase, like Big Time Rush or something.
1: Oh,
0: but then
1: he helped that's a big deal.
0: I know. And then he helped me put my suitcase up. And then I started talking to him. I told him about my dinosaur arms because I looked so silly.
1: And he was like, show me your ass.
0: No, he didn't say that. But then, and then this is the last I'll talk about it because I take a really long time to tell stories.
1: So great story.
0: How long are we in?
1: Big Time Rush.
0: And then, so then when I go to the bathroom, they're tiny. The bathroom, so I had to take my jacket off. I'm trying to, and then I'm like hitting the sides of the wall.
1: And there's nowhere to hang the jacket. Like, it's just awful.
0: But the moral of the story is don't wear a jumpsuit on a flight. But no one died.
1: No.
0: So that, in the grand scheme of terrible things that can happen on a flight.
1: I will tell you this.
0: Not
1: I
0: the
1: have,
0: worst.
1: I'm a diamond medallion.

0: Million on Delta. I'm platinum on United. I'm going to make 1K next week. Yeah, well, I fly a lot. I fly too much.
1: Well, so you're going West Coast sometimes.
0: I go West Coast. I've been to Argentina twice this year. St. Martin, Curacao, Rome.
1: I need to travel with you.
0: I've been a lot of places this year. Hawaii.
1: I've been in Hawaii. That's a special trip.
0: All over the place. I'm always thinking about what is the best thing to wear on a plane. And I haven't quite found it yet because I found these great aloe joggers, but they're ribbed. So if you are on a flight that's over 5 hours and you're wearing ribbed leggings or joggers, yes, it impresses into your skin. There's an indentation and it's uncomfortable.
1: It can last a while. That happened to me one time. I think
0: that is not the answer.
1: Yeah. I was wearing like long socks because it was snowing out. And I think I did Fox and Friends. I was co-hosting. And then when I took the socks off, I had,
0: if
1: like,
0: they have a seam,
1: I had marks on my legs. Yeah.
0: It looks like you have scars. Like, you can watch this. So when you are watching women where their legs are visible, look for the lines in winter.
1: Yeah.
0: Because it's like the struggle is real. It's either leggings or socks with some sort of a seam.
1: By the way, in the grand scheme of things, these are not problems, but it's funny.
0: Yeah.
1: It's funny.
0: Because
1: it does happen.
0: It does give you stress because you know people are watching in high def. Like someone is watching your calves on a 70-inch screen.
1: Yeah, that happens. And sometimes when I wear a hat, you have a line, but I don't do that before work.
0: I have done that. Like, I did that the other day, and Dina, our makeup artist, was like, never again. Dina. She's like, throw that hat away. Because the amount of work they had to do to, like, cover the bang, you know, and it's like, hello, my name's Kennedy, and I'm here to give you the news on Outnumbered.
1: Makeup and hair don't get enough. But they're amazing.
0: Yeah, truly.
1: And also just like fun to be around.
0: Yeah,
1: like it makes it happy to come into work.
0: When you go to an event or a dinner after work and someone goes, oh, you look amazing. And it's like, I had a mow and blow for 90 minutes. Like, this is so much spackle. This is a NASCAR pit crew of the highest, chicest order.
1: Although I've tried to explain it before because, like, I got a compliment. Like you said, someone was like, oh, I love your makeup. It looks so good. I'm like, oh, I didn't do it. I work in TV. And I started, explaining it. And she was looking at me like, shut up. I just wanted to tell you I liked your makeup.
0: Yeah.
1: And then I was like, never mind.
0: I have that at my bodega. And the girl there was really pretty. And she's like, oh, I love your eye makeup. Did you do that? And I had to be like, no.
1: Yeah.
0: And she was like, no, okay.
1: Yeah, they never compliment it when I do it myself.
0: No.
1: That's one thing I've noticed.
0: No. Yeah. When I do it myself, they go, are you okay? Is everything okay?
1: Actually, I'm like trying to rack my brain. I really don't think it's ever happened when I've just done it myself.
0: No. It's never the same.
1: I need to learn. Yeah.
0: But that's why everyone here in hair and makeup deserves a massive promotion.
1: Yeah.
0: Yes.
1: They're the best.
0: You can get every episode of Kennedy Saves the World on Apple, Spotify, or YouTube. More of Kennedy Saves the World after this.

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1: I think we should be able to start drinking more at work.
2: I agree completely. Yeah. I hope that this is the contagion that spreads to every podcast and then every show and every floor and every network. So all of a sudden, Fox Sports, Fox Weather, they're like, cheers to you, bro. Yeah. And I'm like, I am your trailblazer.
1: Because
2: I am
1: your
2: Lewis and your Clark.
1: Because Kennedy saves the day.
2: Mm-hmm.
1: Or the world.
2: Mm. Either one, man.
1: The world.
2: That would be
1: saving the world. Also, yeah. Can you see my gnarly knee scar?
2: Is that lacrosse or field hockey? I always...
1: Lacrosse.
2: Okay, it's lacrosse. Is it rude to say, to even think field hockey?
1: No, because I played field hockey.
2: Okay. So
1: why would it be rude?
2: Okay. Because I didn't know if field hockey was like pickleball to tennis.
1: Oh, no.
2: Because if you say to someone, do you play pickleball and they're a tennis player? They're like,
1: okay, I see what you're talking about.
2: Yeah.
1: No, I played both.
2: Okay.
1: And wouldn't be offended.
2: That's cool.
1: Yeah.
2: I mean, you were like a gnarly D1 athlete.
1: I didn't play in college. I was heavily recruited.
2: In my mind, you played in college and you hold the record.
1: I love your mind. Thank you. Yeah. No, but I tore my ACL during recruiting.
2: Yeah.
1: So I went on some official visits. And then after I tore my ACL, it was like, don't call us. We'll call you. Yeah. And then
2: that was like my baby daddy broke his back snowboarding as a professional snowboarder. And still kept his sponsorships, broke it a second time, and it was like, thank you for coming.
1: It's tough. Well, it's tough with sports. I mean, I could have played D3, but I don't know. You know, when you're young, you're so short-sighted.
2: And you also, like, you have it all figured out.
1: Oh, yeah.
2: And it's like, your parents could give you the best advice in the world, and you'd be like, no, I got this.
1: You don't know anything. Yeah. I know everything
2: as a vol.
1: Yeah. No, like, so I was thinking, I had my heart set on D1, and so, like, D3, I'm like, I'm not playing D3.

0: to even think field hockey?
1: No, because I played field hockey.
0: Okay, okay. So Why would it be both? Okay. Because I didn't know if field hockey was like pickleball to tennis.
1: Oh, no.
0: Because so, if you say to someone, oh, do you play pickleball and they're a tennis player? They're like,
1: okay,
0: I see what you're talking about.
1: Yeah. No, I played both.
0: Okay.
1: And wouldn't be offended.
0: That's cool.
1: Yeah.
0: I mean, you were like a gnarly D1 athlete.
1: I didn't play in college. I was heavily recruited.
0: And in my mind, you played in college and you hold the record.
1: I love your mind. Thank you. Yeah. No, but I tore my ACL during recruiting.
0: Yeah.
1: So I went on some official visits. And then after I tore my ACL, it was like, don't call us. We'll call you. Yeah. And then
0: that was like my baby daddy broke his back snowboarding as a professional snowboarder and still kept his sponsorships, broke it a second time. And it was like, thank you for coming.
1: It's tough. Well, it's tough with sport. I mean, I could have played D3, but I don't know. You know, when you're young, you're so short-sighted.
0: And you also, like, you have it all figured out.
1: Oh, yeah.
0: And so, it's like, your parents could give you the best advice in the world. And you'd be like, no, I got this.
1: You don't know anything. Yeah. I know everything as a, you know, how
0: as a vole.
1: Yeah. No, like, so I was thinking, you know, I had my heart set on D1. And so, like, D3, I'm like, I'm not playing D. But then now you look back on it and it's like no one cares.
0: Yeah, you're like, I would have gotten a scholarship. I would have still gotten a play.
1: Yeah. And so it was just – so you just have such a myopic view of the world.
0: Yeah.
1: And even now I'm sure even – and Orline, you're thinking at our ages, you know, fast forward 20 years, we're probably going to look back on these moments and be like
0: – but that – don't you think that all the time? Like, don't you wish you could get in a time machine and tell – your 20-year-old self or your 15-year-old self, like, don't worry. Like, whatever you're worried about now, those worries will be immaterial when it really matters and you will figure it out. Like, I wish I had the foresight to know that everything was going to work out because I was riddled with anxiety.
1: Do you feel like for your girls, because obviously as a mom, you can kind of like impart or try to impart that wisdom on them. Do you feel like, because you're a cool mom, you know, like, you're a good mom. Like, it's not like, I've seen you with your girl. Like, you love them. You take care of them, you know.
0: I'm a black SUV mom.
1: Yeah, like, you're cool. But you're not like a cool mom where, like, you don't care. You know what I mean? Like, I mean like that. Like, you're like, cool. You're on MTV. You're on you know? So do you feel like, do they listen to you when you kind of give them that advice?
0: As a parent, or has that been,
1: yeah.
0: You don't know until there's a crisis. And then you realize, like, oh, they've actually, and when they do something that reflects the conversations and their upbringing, that's when you know. It's not in the moment. Like, in the moment, especially teenagers, it will just seem like they're not listening. Like, they think you are so uncool. But it's very interesting because they have a total poker face.
1: Yeah.
0: But then inside, there's the hamster wheel going, am I doing something right? Should I listen to her? Is this okay? And, you know, ultimately, they're internalizing everything.
1: Because I did not listen to my mom, especially in high school. Like, high school is a tough period of time. And, you know,
0: and
1: there's
0: that
1: just,
0: doesn't count. That is not the defining.
1: But then it's like the second you get to college, I was like, my mom is amazing. Like, why? You know, and then it's like you missed your parents and you're like, oh, my gosh, my parents are the best. Why? You know, and then now looking back, I'm like, if I had just listened to my mom about everything, like even just plucking your eyebrows too much, random stuff. If I had just listened to my mom.
0: All the time.
1: My mom was right about everything. Like, Diane, if you're listening, you were right about everything.
0: Two things I could keep from my childhood. One would be my metabolism. I have no control over that.
1: Well,
0: two, don't pluck your eyebrows. And I'm glad I kept mine.
1: But it,
0: and
1: it was,
0: cool to have thick eyebrows for a long time.
1: But it's bad. They're back to thin,
0: and it's not good.
1: What are they thinking? Learn from our mistakes.
0: Please learn from our mistakes.
1: Do you
0: there is
1: pluck
0: no
1: them?
0: One in their 30s or 40s that goes, God, I'm so glad I don't have eyebrows. My face looks so much better. Hair free.
1: You know who said to not pluck your eyebrows?
0: Who?
1: Diane.
0: Oh.
1: My mom. My mom told me not to pluck my eyebrows. She warned me about this.
0: Yeah. My mom had little tiny skis. And they're like little tiny baby Nike stripes. And she was like, don't pluck. And I was like, I listened. I was like, okay, cool. I'm not plucking my eyebrows.
1: Yeah, I had like big,
0: thick, had a full beard,
1: bushy, great eyebrows. And then I just went to town on them.
0: No, they look fantastic.
1: I thought it was like cool. Yeah. Yeah, but some of this, they fill in them in a little bit.
0: I know, you know. But that's the wonderful thing about
1: makeup and hair.
0: Cosmetic technology is an absolute godsend.
1: Except for, like, have you ever done the microblading stuff?
0: No, not with my eyebrows. Are just,
1: well, you have good eyebrows.
0: Yeah, they're beefy.
1: Yeah. Do you do anything or you just let it rip?
0: No, I just don't pluck them. Mm. To the point where people go, like, do you mind if I get this guy, like, way down here?
1: See, mine grows
0: like
1: so
0: a
1: long.
0: Soviet dictator.
1: Mine just grows so long.
0: Yeah.
1: And I'm trying to, like, preserve them.
0: Yeah.
1: So you have to be really careful about
0: plucking
1: them.
0: But then there's stuff you can put on them now.
1: But I'll have one.

0: And it
1: like Elise or Lelise or Leles or something
0: there's
1: like
0: a
1: that.
0: Lot of yeah, but yeah. That you can get rid of it, like kills the fat under your eyes, they say.
1: Oh.
0: Best cheese. Also, I don't want to get like so by the way, that's what people say.
1: Yeah.
0: I don't know if that's true or not. Just oh. Allegedly.
1: Oh.
0: Yeah.
1: All right. Well, that's not what doing people that. Say. Put that yeah. one on the list of things not to do. Along with plucking my eyebrows. All right, we must
0: That's what
1: go.
0: They warn about.
1: Parting is set, tweet sorrow.
0: Oh,
1: but vodka
0: already?
1: Makes the best of friends.
0: I didn't even finish it.
1: I know, let's go. Oh. Transfusion, baby.
0: You ever chugged?
1: It's spooky season.
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2: The airport remains closed. I'm Pam Husso, Fox News. Saudi Arabia is keeping its main international airport in Riyadh shut down after a missile attack yesterday killed 12 people, including an American. More than 300 others were hurt. The kingdom blaming Iran-backed Houthi rebels who are threatening additional strikes. When asked about the attack, President Trump said he's considering joining Saudi military operations against the Houthis. Cleanup is underway in parts of the South after a brush with Isaias. The storm is blamed for at least 4 deaths, lots of damage, and hundreds of thousands of power outages.
3: 300,000 folks across Florida without power. You're looking at close to 500,000 across the entire country, all associated with this big storm that continues to wind down, but will have impacts here on this Sunday as all of that moisture now moving up along the East Coast. We're still looking at some flash flood warnings here early this morning across the Appalachian Mountains. So you're talking about western portions of North Carolina here early this morning, but all of that rain on the move ultimately running up into the mid-Atlantic in the Northeast. Low end flood threat for today, so you're only talking 1 to 2 inches of rain in some of these areas, but it is going to make for a soggy Sunday, a soggy commute for some areas on Monday morning. The biggest risk, again, the higher elevations. That's where you squeeze out the most moisture, but all of that rain does push up along the I-95 corridor, so D.C., Philadelphia, up to New York, Long Island, all of these areas will see a decent amount of rain.
2: Fox meteorologist Adam Klotz. Pope Leo says he'll undergo surgery in the coming days to remove a small lesion discovered on his lung. The 71-year-old American pontiff made the announcement during his Sunday blessing at the Vatican, saying doctors found the abnormality at an early stage and recommended removing it. Leo has no previously known health problems. It's unclear if the surgery will affect a planned trip next month. America's

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1: Police have arrested a suspected gunman who allegedly targeted Philadelphia police officers early yesterday morning, killing one of them, a 40-year-old father of two. Fox's Chanley Painter has the latest.
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1: Police have arrested a suspected gunman who allegedly targeted Philadelphia police officers early yesterday morning, killing one of them, a 40-year-old father of two. Fox's Chanley Painter has the latest.
2: Authorities say 35-year-old Eric Lewis opened fire on them early Saturday morning. Officer Shane Sieber was shot three times. He died at the hospital. The other officer was shot 12 times. He remains hospitalized. Officials say Lewis fired at nearly a dozen other officers. None were hit. He was captured after climbing up a tree.
1: Philadelphia District Attorney Larry Krasner said his office intends to file approximately 80 charges against Lewis, including murder and attempted murder. The state, known for executing the most death row inmates, is withdrawing one death warrant over mental health concerns.
3: 74-year-old William Lee Thompson was condemned to die for the brutal killing of Sally Ivester in 1976 in a Miami motel. Following all court proceedings, Florida Governor Ron DeSantis signed his death warrant in September, but then a neuropsychologist a few days later found Thompson to be mentally incapacitated and couldn't understand he was on death row. Thompson was to be executed this coming Tuesday, but now the governor has rescinded that order pending further review. Florida has carried out 13 death sentences this year. In Miami, Eben Brown, Fox News.
1: The Cleveland Guardians are headed to the American League Championship Series after beating the Chicago White Sox 2-0 last night. Cleveland rallied from a 2-0 series deficit to win three straight. Jose Ramirez delivered a go-ahead home run while Gavin Williams struck out 12. The Guardians now face the Tampa Bay Rays Monday night. The National League Championship Series begins tonight between the LA Dodgers and the Milwaukee Brewers.

0: And that's what I'm doing.
1: Meanwhile, as the conflict in Iran rages on, the president is taking executive action, signing a new order aimed directly at lowering diesel prices and easing critical supply chain strains at home. We'll get into all of that and more with our panel, Democratic pollster Carly Kupperman, Washington Post columnist and Fox News contributor Mark Thiessen, and Fox News White House correspondent Jackie Heinrich. Jackie, let me start with you. The president seems on the stump that he's energized. He's obviously going to a lot of places. They happen to be red-ish places, or that have been red in the past, and he's trying to fire up the base. Is there some confidence at the White House that they think he can move the needle in some of these key races?
2: Well, they point back to instances where the president's presence has made a difference. For instance, in South Carolina in the primary, where he came out in support of Darlene Graham, and she went on to defeat her opponent. And they cite examples like that. And also, you know, the last election cycle where Republican turnout when the president is on the ballot tends to be very high. That being said, they're up against a challenge where it is a midterm year. Traditionally, turnout is lower and tends not to go in favor of the party in power. But Republicans are somewhat depressed right now with the conditions in the economy. They have been struggling with high gas prices as much as anybody else. And so far, even though the president has done a lot of justifications for his actions to keep a nuclear weapon out of Iran's hands, some of the messages that he ran on seem to be leaving his base, parts of his base, disappointed. And there has not been a lot of advertising in these critical districts that are more frontline districts. They tend to be pouring money now into states and races that you wouldn't normally see needing a lot of attention from leadership. Texas is taking up a lot of money, for instance. So I think that they realize at the White House that they've got to be on guard for a wave. They're trying to use their resources judiciously and, you know, amplify turnout where they know that the people there will respond to it. But it's leaving some of these frontliners a little bit in the lurch.
1: Mark, I mean, let's be honest. If it wasn't for the Iran war, by all accounts, the economy would be in a lot different place. The people would be feeling differently about how much things cost. The price of gas definitely would be lower. But the president makes the case that he felt he had to do it to prevent Iran from getting a nuclear weapon. Now we see that ships and tankers are getting through the Strait of Hormuz. They have a pretty steady flow, thanks to the U.S. Navy in part. The war is still going on. The Houthis are still active, especially towards Saudi Arabia. But there's a reporting that Iran is really collapsing. The economy is it going to change in time to make a difference for this election?
3: I don't know if it will or not, but he's doing the right thing. And he's showing enormous, he says publicly, I don't care about the impact on the midterms. We have to stop Iran from getting a nuclear weapon. He's showing incredible statesmanship when it comes to Iran. He understands that he may be judged negatively by this in the midterms, but he's going to be judged positively by this on this by history if he does the right thing and he remains steady. I would contest a little bit the idea that the Iran war is hurting. That it shows the economy is weak. The economy is actually incredibly strong. If you look at all the data, what the problem with the economy right now is that over the last 5.5 years, the consumer price index has gone up by 27%. Right. So what you spent $100 on the day Biden was inaugurated, what cost $100 now costs $127. 22% of that is Biden inflation. And the rest, and it's slowed dramatically under Trump, but it's not going down. It's still going up. And so people are looking at the cumulative prices they're paying, and they're blaming the occupant of the Oval Office. But that doesn't mean that the Iran war caused that. It was Biden's COVID spending that caused most of that spending. So, that's a hard message to get through politically, but that's the reality of it. What you're paying is not Iran related.
1: Yeah, Carly, that does not all fit on a bumper sticker.

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1: America's got to be in the lead if you want to deal with these threats. We're going to lead.
2: The morning is over. The Shiva is done. And if you're a conservative, you should be optimistic.
3: You know, my main priority right now is making sure that it delivers for the American people.
4: We have to make our country great again, and I will do that.
5: I think the president gets criticized by people all the time for the stuff he says, by people who ignore what he does.
0: Now, Brett Baer's All-Star Panel.
6: With 1 month to go until the midterms, new Fox power rankings show a razor-thin battle for Congress with key swing districts and Senate seats still up for grabs. President Trump hitting the campaign trail to help Republicans keep control of Congress.
4: We have another massive sold-out. They say the lines are, it's already sold out. So, you know, when I go there, they pick up a lot of steam. When I go there, they win.

0: worker.
1: No, it doesn't. I think the reason that the Republicans are doing as poorly as they are right now heading into the midterms is because people don't internalize the economic metrics that are strong about their economy. And what they see is that their gas prices are high, which I do think is connected to the Iran war, notwithstanding the bigger macroeconomic things that are going on. But they see grocery costs are high. They see their mortgage rates are high. And so in the short term, looking at what's right in front of them, it's not that the Democrats are popular. Their ratings have not improved, but they certainly hold Donald Trump and the Republicans in charge responsible for what is undecidedly a cost of living that's gotten higher since Trump has become president and not lower. And I also think the tariffs, in a lot of these states that are now, you see Trump playing defense in places that you never thought he would even have to touch in the midterms. I think that is perceived to be impacting the local economy for people in some of those states. And so you've got a combination of the economic impacts happening from the tariffs as well as gas prices from the Iran war. And to me, when I see Trump in all these red states, it's really a sign of the defensive nature that he has to be in right now, and that the Republicans are in trying to shore up support in places that in another world would never have been in play.
0: Yeah, but Carly, is there some sense in Democratic circles that they're a little overconfident in some of these races, that this is could be like Charlie Brown and Lucy pulling the football away at the last second in some of these states that they've wanted to win so many times, like Texas?
1: Yeah, look, I mean, I think that the reality of what the map looks like this year, between redistricting that's taken place, between the so much smaller and fewer number of competitive swing districts that are here now compared to 2018 when there really was a blue wave, there is a reality that there's only so much gains. There's only so many gains the Democrats are going to make. And even with sentiments in their favor as much as they are right now, I think there is a limit to it in a way where you can't replicate what happened where Democrats were flipping 40 plus seats. But look, based on what the polling is showing, they have to try, and there's certainly stretches, but I never would have thought I'd see Nebraska, something that we're talking about as competitive. And the fact that the polling numbers have stayed for as long as they are in Texas is really remarkable right now. And so the Democrats, they have to go for it.
2: We'll be back with more right after this.
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2: Nebraska, Kansas, you know, these, and Texas. Jackie, the president is going to these places. He's going to Texas. But that is a race where he is directly involved with that. Not only did they do the convention in Texas, the midterm convention, the first of its kind, but Ken Paxton is his chosen candidate.
3: Yeah, and I think that that is going to be a very interesting race to watch. The whole primary between John Cornyn, the incumbent longtime senator who had been in line to be, you know, in leadership, he was almost the majority leader in the Senate. Having the president endorse against him and pick another horse took a lot of money that was spent in the primary campaign against these two candidates. Ken Paxton obviously has had his share of skeletons in the closet. He faced impeachment by the Republican Senate there in the state. And so the president wanting to pick someone who's going to be more consistently voting his way because he was unhappy with Cornyn's performance and he wasn't sufficiently, you know, in line with his agenda may not bear out because all of that money that it took for Paxton to fight his way through the primary against a popular incumbent really set him back. And during those months, Tallarico, the Democrat running there, was able to blanket the airwaves with his message. And the president has had to dump millions from his super PACs into Paxton's race to try to drag it across the finish line. But if you zoom out a little bit, it is kind of incredible that there's a chance that a Democrat gets elected senator in a state like Texas. The fact that it's happening in a Trump midterm is maybe the least surprising part of it.
2: Yeah. And Mark, you know, there's a lot of things on the line, potentially. We talk about the midterms overall, about control of Congress, what that means. But if you're talking about the last 2 years of a presidency, it's pretty crucial that they, Republicans, control for the president to get anything done, at least one of the two chambers, let alone if one of the Supreme Court justices decides it's time for him or her to retire. That's a whole nother kettle of fish with issues.
4: Yeah, and I can't believe the Republicans aren't making more of an issue of that. You know, Trump tends to win when the Supreme Court is on the ballot. I guess people are comfortable with

0: The Supreme Court is voting right now, and it hasn't been framed for them that this could cost them, at least a weakened majority in the Supreme Court. But I look at these races, and Alaska, Democrat up 7 in the Fox poll, Iowa, Democrat up 2, Kansas even, Ohio, Democrats plus 3, Texas, Democrats plus 2. These are states that are normally deep red. Like, these are places the Democrats should not even be competitive, and they're leading. And that's the negative. The upside is that Trump can make a difference in all those states because they are red states. And so you have a depressed base that Trump can fire up. So that's why he's going to those states. So I don't think this thing is over yet. If he can get the very Republican base energized and the MAGA movement going, they might be able to overwhelm these advantages, at least in some of the states. But it's a topsy-turvy world we're living in right now.
1: Carly, you studied this stuff a lot. What's the race that you think surprises on election night? What's the one that you think's in the bag?
2: Well, I've been really surprised at the staying power that Tal Rico has in Texas, because to your point earlier, Texas has been a dream for Democrats for years and years and years. And, at this point, coming from a data perspective, I tend to view it cynically because of just simply the demographics of the state and the partisanness of it, and watching how that polling has continued to unfold. To me, if Texas ultimately goes Democrat, then it's going to be a really, really big night for Democrats. So that, to me, has been something, really shocking to watch as the season has played out this cycle. I think somewhere like Ohio, Marino just got overturned or just got voted out 2 years ago, and this is a place where the impact of what's happening at the macro level is really sitting into a race like this. Ohio is a red state. Trump won it considerably, over 10 points just 2 years ago. And now you're sitting in a place where Marino looks much more, or sorry, not Marino, where Brown looks much more comfortable than otherwise would be expected. And looking at the data there, the metrics really benefit his positioning right now in a way that has completely flipped from 2 years ago.
1: Yeah, I think the caveat in all of this is that, polls are polls, and we've seen races, especially in the midterms, that, are different when you get to election night by about 3 or 4 points. And oftentimes, especially in the Midwest, mm-hmm. Republicans have overperformed what the polls going in have said. So with that caveat, we've got 4 weeks to go, and we'll have it all covered. Panel, thanks. Now for a bit of history. October 7th, 1996, Fox News Channel launched across the United States, designed to provide an alternative option to traditional cable media, debuting with a mix of hard news and opinion. What started in a few million homes quickly transformed television journalism, marking 30 years of historic coverage. I started at Fox 28 and a half years ago. The Atlanta Bureau started in my apartment with a fax machine and a cell phone. Long time.
3: The Trump administration is suspending tech giant Microsoft from a program to apply for green cards for workers who come to the U.S. to live and work using an H-1B visa. The government is accusing Microsoft of fraud. Vice President J.D. Vance says the company replaced American workers with lower-paid foreign indentured servants. In his words, Microsoft says it will provide the administration with additional information and that the vast majority of its employees in the U.S. are Americans. Tonight we hear from an attorney representing one of the fraternity members accused of a gang rape at Cornell University 2 years ago. He's disputing the allegations against his client. National correspondent Brian Yenis is on campus in Ithaca, New York.
4: She never said no. She never stopped him physically. He did not see her doing drugs. He did not see her drink. He did not do drugs.
5: Defense attorney Andrew Miltenberg says Gilio Lopes, one of the 7 Cornell fraternity brothers accused of raping Jane Doe in 2024, is innocent.
4: She was very much, in his view, capable of consenting to sex.
5: Jane Doe's attorney tells ABC News she was incapable of consenting, was gang raped at the Chi Phi fraternity by seven men, some of whom are accused of pressuring her into taking drugs.
6: I mean, think about it. They were loading her up with ketamine. They were loading her up when she was drunk before she walked in the door.
5: These claims were made in Doe's 2026 civil lawsuit, but conflict with prior statements made to investigators in 2024 and 2025 when she reportedly said she voluntarily took ketamine and consented to the first sexual encounter that night. It's all now at the center of a renewed criminal investigation led by Special Prosecutor New York Attorney General Letitia James. On Wednesday, Miltenberg asked the court to remove James from the case, accusing her of bias after she tweeted support for Jane Doe, writing, "To her and to all survivors, you're not alone. We stand with you."
4: She's accepted a central factual premise of the allegations, and that person should not be tasked with an independent investigation.
5: Cornell University found Lopes responsible for sexually assaulting Jane Doe. He was suspended for an academic year, but is now back on campus and taking classes. Lopes' attorney says he's disappointed Jane Doe remained anonymous while her attorney publicly outed the accused men. Doe's attorney says his client and her family have been receiving death threats. Meanwhile, here in Ithaca, the city has stopped issuing event permits to Cornell University over its, quote, appalling handling of the case. Brett?
3: All right, Brian, thank you.
7: We'll be back with more right after this.

0: General Letitia James. On Wednesday, Miltenberg asked the court to remove James from the case, accusing her of bias after she tweeted support for Jane Doe, writing, "To her and to all survivors, you're not alone. We stand with you."
1: She's accepted a central factual premise of the allegations, and that person should not be tasked with an independent investigation.
0: Cornell University found Lopes responsible for sexually assaulting Jane Doe. He was suspended for an academic year, but is now back on campus and taking classes. Lopes' attorney says he's disappointed Jane Doe remained anonymous while her attorney publicly outed the accused men. Doe's attorney says his client and her family have been receiving death threats. Meanwhile, here in Ithaca, the city has stopped issuing event permits to Cornell University over its, quote, appalling handling of the case. Brett?
2: All right, Brian, thank you.
3: We'll be back with more right after this.

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1: Fox News, I'm Paul Stevens. President Trump says he's now considering joining strikes against the Houthis after an American citizen was among 12 people killed in the latest airport attack in Saudi Arabia.
2: President Trump says he'll be speaking with Saudi's Crown Prince Mohammed bin Salman, calling the attack on Riyadh's King Khalid Airport unacceptable.
1: Fox's Madeline Rivera. There are deaths now being reported in the aftermath of Hurricane Isaias. Fox's Jonathan Seri in Pensacola, Florida.
3: Fallen trees are blamed for at least three storm-related deaths in Florida and Alabama. Two victims killed in their homes, a third in a motor vehicle, and a fourth death involved a man here in Pensacola. He was trying to power his house, running a generator in his garage. He succumbed to carbon monoxide.
1: Meantime, hundreds of thousands of folks still without power. 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

0: These after an American citizen was among 12 people killed in the latest airport attack in Saudi Arabia.
1: President Trump says he'll be speaking with Saudi's Crown Prince Mohammed bin Salman, calling the attack on Riyadh's King Khalid Airport unacceptable.
0: Fox's Madeline Rivera. There are deaths now being reported in the aftermath of Hurricane Isaias. Fox's Jonathan Seri in Pensacola, Florida.
2: Fallen trees are blamed for at least three storm-related deaths in Florida and Alabama. Two victims killed in their homes, a third in a motor vehicle, and a fourth death involved a man here in Pensacola. He was trying to power his house, running a generator in his garage. He succumbed to carbon monoxide.
0: Meantime, hundreds of thousands of folks still without power. 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

0: Yeah. You've been a moon guy.
1: Yeah.
0: There have been a lot of people talking about going to Mars.
1: Mm-hmm.
0: Now the country is putting pretty much all its chips on going to the moon in the near term. Does that make you vindicated in some way?
1: Well, I'm really glad to see the country put their energy behind the moon. Look, it's not good to skip steps. In general, you don't want to skip steps. And we'll go to Mars, we'll do all the other things, but we need to go to the moon first. The moon is a gift. It's only 3 days away from Earth. You can get there in 3 days, and you don't need to wait for special launch windows. And it has all these resources that we can utilize. And it takes 28 times less energy to lift something off the moon because of its lower gravity than it does to lift something.

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3: 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Thanks for having us.
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3: Joining us now, Amazon founder and executive chairman, and importantly here on the factory floor for Blue Origin, the Blue Origin founder, Jeff Bezos. Thanks for having us.
4: It's great to be here. Thank you.
3: Listen, you've been talking about the moon for a long time.
4: Yeah.
3: You've been a moon guy.
4: Yeah.
3: There have been a lot of people talking about going to Mars.
4: Mm-hmm.
3: Now the country is putting pretty much all its chips on going to the moon in the near term. Does that make you vindicated in some way?
4: Well, I'm really glad to see the country put their energy behind the moon. Look, it's not good to skip steps. In general, you don't want to skip steps. And we'll go to Mars, we'll do all the other things. But we need to go to the moon first. The moon is a gift. It's only 3 days away from Earth. You can get there in 3 days, and you don't need to wait for special launch windows. And it has all these resources that we can utilize. And it takes 28 times less energy to lift something off the moon because of its lower gravity than it does to lift something off the Earth. So the resources, you know, we're working on, for example, building solar cells. We here at Blue Origin, building solar cells out of lunar regolith, out of the dirt that's on the moon. It's 20% silicon. It's very easy to do this. So we can make solar cells on the moon. We can make liquid oxygen on the moon, which is a rocket propellant. We can find water on the moon. There's all sorts of things. And it's a natural body. So when we go explore it, there are going to be positive surprises. So yes, we should be going to the moon. I'm glad to see that happening. I'm glad everybody's coming.
3: And for the conspiracists out there, just to be clear, we have been there before.
4: We absolutely have been to the moon. We went there in 1969. You know, people ask, why is it that it's so hard for us to do if we did it way back in 1969? And what you have to know is we spent 3% of GDP when we did it in 1969, almost 3% of GDP. So it was very expensive. Today, we're going to do it at much lower cost, and we're going to this time go to the moon to stay. It won't just be a mission and leave. It'll be a real sustainable lunar base. And that's how we'll really explore the moon and find interesting things.
3: Your heavy lift orbital rocket,
4: yeah.
3: New Glenn.
4: Which is being built all around you.
3: All
4: here.
3: Right here, factory
4: yeah.
3: floor. When does it fly again, specifically?
4: At the end of this year.
3: You so got a date?
4: December yeah. this year. So sometime in December.
3: Before Christmas.
4: Probably be December 31st. But December of this year, we're going to fly that vehicle again. And nobody believed we would be able to after the anomaly that we had. But the team here has rallied. They've done an unbelievably great job of repairing the launch pad. I'm super proud of that team.
3: And we're going to talk about that and what happened back in May. What flies on it first?
4: Well, the first thing we'll fly on it is a vehicle called Blue Ring. Blue Ring is a vehicle that Blue Origin manufactures that's for moving payloads, interesting payloads, multiple payloads into different orbits all around Earth and even to lunar vicinity. It can even take things to Mars. So it's a very versatile transportation vehicle for in-space transportation. And that's the first thing that will fly.
3: You're asking the FAA to go from 12 to 50 launches a year from one pad.
4: Yeah.
3: So that's one a week.
4: Yeah, that's one a week. And we're building three more pads. So we'll have a total of four pads that we're under construction right now. And, you know, our goal is to fly every day. And then once we're flying every day, we want to fly every hour. And then once we're flying every hour, we want to fly every minute. And by the way, that's where I lose the team. They think I'm crazy that we're going to fly every minute. But I've seen crazy things before come true. So at Amazon one time, I told people that we'd one day have 100 million Amazon Prime members. And I thought the leadership team at Amazon thought it was nuts. But today we have several hundred Amazon Prime members. So these things can happen. And you'll see that space travel becomes much more routine than it has been to date.
3: I mean, once a day, once an hour. Do you have any issues from the Space Coast neighbors in the Homeowners Association?
4: Yeah, Cape Canaveral is a national treasure because it's a big area that's designed for launches. But this is going to, you know, we do have to figure out how to use it much more efficiently. It's actually a really good point.
3: So for 25 years, Blue Origin was your money solely.
4: Yeah.
3: How much did you put in?
4: I personally invested $28 billion in Blue Origin.
3: $28 billion.
4: And then we just raised $10 billion from outside

0: parties for the first time.
1: Yeah, it's oversubscribed. So why let other people?
0: That funding round is oversubscribed, and we may actually take a little bit more than the $10 billion. So why now? Why take outside investors now? But one of the primary reasons is that I see the financial future of Blue with some clarity now. And I didn't really want to take outside investors until I was sure that it would be a good investment for them.
1: Does this put Blue Origin on the road to an IPO?
0: Yes, I think someday Blue Origin will have an IPO. Exactly when that would be, I don't know. It would be several years from now. But it probably makes sense for Blue Origin to be a public company at some point.
1: So speaking of the moon, there is a lot of competition. We hear a lot about China and its ambitions when it comes to the moon. Do we beat China to the moon in your estimation?
0: We have to beat China to the moon. And I believe we will beat China to the moon. It's a very important thing to do. NASA is very focused on it. We have a bunch of very smart, hardworking people here at Blue Origin working on the goal of landing humans on the moon, and before that, landing cargo on the moon. So there's a lot of, we have to be able to land cargo routinely on the moon to support a lunar base on the moon. So there's a lot of work to be done, but there's every reason to believe that we can put humans on the moon in 2028.
1: All right, you wear a lot of hats. You're also the co-founder of Prometheus.
0: Yes.
1: And now co-CEO.
0: That's right. Of Prometheus. That's right.
1: So explain Prometheus to the guy in Ohio.
0: Okay.
1: You call it an artificial general engineer.
0: That's right.
1: What does it actually do on a Monday morning?
0: Okay. Prometheus, think of it as AI for atoms. You know, the AI that you're accustomed to using, ChatGPT and Claude and so on, that's digital AI. It's talking to you, you're using it on your phone, but it can't really help you manufacture items. This is, if you were to go build, if you had an idea, and you wanted to build this thing, you would have to design that. You'd have to, it's a very difficult thing to do. You might use computer CAD software, computer-aided design, CAM software, computer-aided manufacturing, but these tools are very difficult to use. And so the dream, and this is a dream that's actually existed for decades, is to have an artificial engineer, an artificial general engineer that can actually help an engineer design this. So it's a sophisticated tool using modern AI techniques to help human engineers develop new products, but much faster. You know, so Brett, I think one thing to really think about is that all civilizational wealth, draw the box very big, all civilizational wealth comes from invention. So 6,000 years ago, somebody invented the plow. And when they did, we all got wealthier. And then much later, somebody invented the steam engine. And when they did, we all got wealthier. And that cycle has continued. And what we want to do is speed that up, speed up the rate of invention. So use AI to make physical things. And we're going to make the tools so easy to use that anyone will be able to be an engineer.
1: I mean, you raised $12 billion for this company at a $41 billion valuation. So what's the first product?
0: The first product is a set of tools that make it really easy for anybody. Let me put it this way. Probably everybody watching this show right now, at some point in your life, you've had an idea for a product or a service. You just woke up one morning and you just had some idea, but it never left your head. You never actually built it. And the reason you didn't build it is because it's too hard. It's too much work, so it has to be a giant idea, and you have to hire a bunch of people, and you have to form a company. What we want to do is make the distance between idea and actual manufacturing so much shorter, so much simpler, that when that idea is in your head, you can build it very easily. That's what the tools we're working on, that's what they will accomplish.
1: You called AI, and
0: it's going to drive huge productivity in the economy, by the way.
1: Yeah.
0: Huge productivity.
1: Where do you put a number at?
0: I don't know what number to put on it, but I mean, we could see double-digit productivity gains in the economy.
1: Double-digit?
0: Yeah, it's very, very, very possible. We're going to be in a world of tremendous productivity gains because productivity is driven by invention, and that's what these AI tools are going to allow.
1: Well, to the point, you called AI, and by the way, the president says SI. Are you into SI or AI?
0: I do like SI because artificial is not a very flattering thing. Like, nobody wants an artificial sweetener or artificial flavoring.
1: Isn't superintelligence
0: artificial
1: a little scary?
0: Artificial sort of means fake. It's a big road to change everybody to getting to say superintelligence only because they're so used to AI at this point.
1: Yeah.
0: It may be a long road, but I do understand the desire to get away from the word artificial.
1: We'll be back with more right after this.
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2: So you called, let's say AI, a kind of industrial bubble, and you said that that's good. So who gets hurt if it pops, when it pops?
3: Well, what happens in these industrial bubbles, you know, and there have been many of them. So you can think of the biotech bubble in the 90s. Certainly there was the internet bubble in the early 2000s that popped. And what happens is speculators,

0: entrepreneurs can lose money because they're investing in all of these things. But the inventions don't disappear when the bubble pops. So if you take the biotech bubble in the 90s, investors lost money, speculators in this new technology, many of them lost money. The life-saving drugs that were created during that bubble persisted and actually went on to continue saving lives. It's the same thing if you look at all of the fiber optic cable that got laid during the internet bubble. You know, thousands of miles of fiber optic cable got laid, and many of the companies that laid that fiber optic cable overextended themselves. They got in financial trouble when the bubble popped, they went out of business. But the fiber optic cable didn't go away. We're still benefiting from it today.
1: So are we in the bubble right now?
0: It's very hard to know. I think what I do know is the technology is real. And I think this is actually a good thing for society. It's tricky for investors, but it's good for society. Every experiment gets funded, the good ideas and the bad ideas. And in the moment, in all of the tussle of this, it's hard for investors to know the difference between the good ideas and the bad ideas.
1: Right. But I mean, would you tell a retiree to own AI stocks today?
0: I would usually tell a retiree to buy the S&P 500.
1: Play it. And they would have done well over the last time. You said AI is going to create a labor shortage.
0: Yes.
1: I've heard you talk about this a lot.
0: Yes, I feel this very strongly.
1: But let me just say, Amazon has trimmed about 30,000 corporate roles since late last year. So square that for me.
0: Well, Amazon is in a very special position where coming out of COVID, we had hired so many people. We grew, I don't know, there were in the peak of COVID, we were growing, we were a very large company.
1: Everybody was ordering at
0: home. People were staying home and they were ordering, and it was an incredible, stressful period for us, by the way. The whole team worked extremely hard and did so much, but we really grew our headcount. What I would say about AI is what's going to happen is, again, it's because of the productivity. So because of the productivity in the economy, many people are going to decide, let's say you have a two-earner income household. One of those people is likely, you're not going to need to have a two-earner income household. If you want to have it, fine, you'll have it. But if you don't want to have it, one of the people might drop out. Some people will also decide, you know what, I can support my family working 3 days a week. That's what productivity in the economy means. And so people, I think you're going to have a labor shortage. It's going to actually be difficult to hire people because the productivity in the economy is going to make it so that if people don't want to work two jobs, they won't have to.
1: You hear the fear out there, though.
0: Oh, yes.
1: On a number of fronts. AI and the fear about jobs.
0: Of course. And I understand it because a lot of smart people are prognosticating that. I just happen to disagree with those smart people.
1: Now, at the White House, the big summit, the president convened, talking about what's going to happen, regulations, what we should do as a country. Take a listen.
2: They love our country and they love the world, and they came together and they did something that few people really, it's almost like a constitution in a way, and it really is a form of protection.
3: Is it binding in any way?
2: I think it's morally binding, yeah.
4: The notion of entering into a voluntary agreement that is entirely unenforceable and that allows the industry writ large to police itself is not the right response at this moment.
1: So what do you think should happen?
0: Well, look, let's back up a bit and look at this thing. Regulation is very useful. Government regulation can be very useful if it's done in a light way and done in a smart way. So, you probably flew here to Florida. You probably flew here on a plane. You're probably happy that that plane was certified. You get a prescription drug. You're happy to know that the FDA required double-blind trials and that the drug isn't toxic. And there are a lot of pluses to this. But in the beginning stages, when technologies are new, a light hand is appropriate. And so we will need to figure out some regulation over time. And where sometimes regulation goes wrong, especially when people are scared, reacting emotionally and so on, is they want to try to regulate the underlying thing instead of the applications of the thing. And so, the simple example I could give you would be, you don't want to regulate knives, you want to regulate murder. So, you can use a knife to murder somebody, but you don't want to say the solution to that is to eliminate knives.
1: Right.
0: You want to say, let's make murder illegal. And the same thing is true with AI in a

0: applications, there will be some, these are powerful tools. Think of AI as a tool. That's all it is. It is a tool. It's just a very powerful one. It's going to drive tremendous productivity.
1: A tool that
0: you
1: we
0: don't want
1: to
0: throw the baby out with the bathwater. This is a very good baby, Brett.
1: I got it.
0: I promise you it's a very good baby.
1: As long as we can pull the plug on the baby, right?
0: Well, by the way, of course, these are very legitimate things and so on, but one of the things that you have to do is regulate the applications. The things that people are worried about or that should be worried about are things like cybersecurity and so on. Those are, you can have bad actors and you definitely want to regulate those bad actors.
1: But they're also worried about data centers. They're worried about data centers, the cost of electricity.
0: Yeah.
1: You've been talking for years about putting data centers in space. Elon
0: yeah.
1: Musk has as well. Is there a solution here?
0: There is a solution. And you know, that's one of the things that Blue Origin is working on. It's called Project Sunrise. Project Sunrise, we have a...
1: I think they didn't like the data center question.
0: it's a working factory.
1: Yeah, I got it.
0: Factory.
1: Charlie Brown's teacher did not like the data center question. Go ahead.
0: Project Sunrise, we have a FCC application in to launch over 50,000 satellites. They're orbital data centers. And so, yes, we can put data centers in space, and there's a good reason to do that. And that's something that Blue Origin is working on.
1: You said politicians use an age-old technique of picking a villain and pointing fingers.
0: Yes.
1: Bernie Sanders is always out on the trail, and Senator Sanders, you know, talks about billionaires a lot. How do you see that?
0: Well, I think, you know, we live in an environment where, you know, some people have come to, they've been taught, I think incorrectly, but they've been taught that in this whole kind of oppressor-oppressed framework, and that success is villainy. Success is not villainy. You know, you can be a billionaire if you start a hamburger stand, you have 10 people, and it works really well, and you open a second one, and you open a third one, now you're employing 30 people, and then you open, you know, 10 more, and so on. Pretty soon you have 1,000 hamburger restaurants, and you are a billionaire. There's a real story, by the way, it's with chicken tenders, it's the Raising Cane, you know.
1: Sure.
0: This is how it works. There's nothing wrong with making unbelievably good chicken that people love.
1: Jeff, I could talk to you probably for an hour. We appreciate the access here and your time.
0: It's my pleasure. Thank you, Brett. Thanks for coming and visiting us.
1: You bet.

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2: Possible escalation. I'm Paul Stevens, Fox News. President Trump now says the U.S. could join Saudi Arabia in launching strikes against the Iran-backed Houthi rebels following a missile attack on an airport in the Saudi capital over the weekend that killed at least 12 people.
3: President Trump says he'll be speaking with Saudi's Crown Prince Mohammed bin Salman, calling the attack on Riyadh's King Khalid Airport unacceptable. Saudi officials say the victims were of different nationalities, including four Saudi citizens and one American. Secretary of State Marco Rubio confirming the American casualties, saying these reprehensible attacks demonstrate a blatant disregard for innocent civilian life. They must stop now. The Houthis have ramped up their attacks on Saudi airports in the last week, forcing several airlines to cancel some of their flights in and out of the country.
2: Fox's Madeline Rivera in D.C. The Houthis have also been trying to disrupt shipping through the Red Sea, a critical route for Saudi oil exports. At least four people confirmed dead in the Gulf Coast after Hurricane Isaias moved through the region over the weekend. Fox's Jonathan Seri in Pensacola, Florida.
4: President Trump has approved emergency declarations in Alabama, Florida, and Georgia as this region restores power and cleans up the mess from all of the downed trees blocking roads and falling on buildings. Fallen trees are blamed for at least three storm-related deaths in Florida and Alabama, two victims killed in their homes, a third in a motor vehicle, and a fourth death involved a man here in the Pensacola area. He was trying to power his home. He was running a generator in his garage, and he was overcome by carbon monoxide.
2: Meantime, much of the region still facing a flash flood threat from heavy rains still in the area. More than 300,000 people said to be without power at this moment in Florida. America.

0: carbon monoxide.
1: Meantime, much of the region still facing a flash flood threat from heavy rains still in the area. More than 300,000 people said to be without power at this moment in Florida.

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1: A Philadelphia police officer is dead. Another remains hospitalized in stable condition after an ambush in West Philadelphia. Officer Shane Seiber, a 10-year veteran and father of two, was responding to reports of a man with a gun when he was fatally shot on a home's porch. His partner was shot 12 times, while the suspect allegedly fired at 9 other responding officers. Authorities IDing the gunman as Eric Lewis, a city water department employee with a criminal record that includes prior gun offenses. He's now facing multiple charges, including murder and attempted murder as well. Police in Poland, meantime, saying they've received information about a possible plot to attack Prime Minister Donald Tusk and the country's defense minister. Security officials calling an emergency meeting but have not ID'd any suspects. The warning coming amid concerns about possible Russian attacks on NATO countries supporting Ukraine. Those allegations are being denied by Moscow. The state known for executing the most number of death row inmates is withdrawing a death warrant for one condemned man over mental health concerns.
2: 74-year-old William Lee Thompson was condemned to die for the brutal killing of Sally Ivester in 1976 in a Miami motel. Following all court proceedings, Florida Governor Ron DeSantis signed his death warrant in September, but then a neuropsychologist a few days later found Thompson to be mentally incapacitated and couldn't understand he was on death row. Thompson was to be executed this coming Tuesday, but now the governor has rescinded that order pending further review. Florida has carried out 13 death sentences this year. In Miami, Evan Brown, Fox News.
1: Pope Leo says he'll undergo surgery in the coming days to remove a small lesion discovered on one of his lungs. The 71-year-old pontiff made the announcement Sunday following a traditional noon prayer at the Vatican. The Pope thanking the faithful for their support, asking for prayers. I'm Paul.

But individuals and movements that are embracing terrorists and terror groups right here in our own country. Now, that should shock you. It should shock everybody. But I felt it was time. Let's step back. Let's look at what's going on. The media, they run interference. They're static. They celebrate what's going on. They don't represent you and me, Mr. and Mrs. America. So I want to talk a little bit about Marxism. I want to talk a little bit about Islamism. I want to talk a little bit about constitutionalism. I want to pull all this together. And so let's get started. Let's talk about Marxism and Islamism and the Democrat Party's big tent. Now think about this. A big tent. A big tent that includes Marxists and Islamists. You understand, Islamists support terrorism. We're not talking about Muslims per se. We're talking about Islamists. This is how they identify themselves. This is how they distinguish themselves. The Democrat Party's big tent and its relation and relevance to the election in just a few weeks, and how that applies to the future of this country. Oh, I know, everybody's trying to figure out an angle, and they want to talk about burritos and $1 a gallon gasoline. Wait, I can talk about burritos with the best of them. You want to talk about burritos? First, I begin with Marxism, or if you prefer, communism, and I'm going to use them interchangeably. To be clear, the Democrat Party's big tent includes the Democratic Socialists of America. The first thing to learn is the communist lie. They use language in a way to try and conceal who they are and what they are. Now, some of them can't help it. They're out of the closet. They're full-throated. Yes, I'm a communist. But the others, they pretend they're not, like so much in the Democrat Party. So this is a communist-based political and ideological movement. Bernie Sanders is not a Democrat. He's a DSA, among other things. But he's a DSA. He's a communist. Goes way back. AOC's DSA, she's a communist. Then when you say, oh, they're calling me communist, you call yourselves communists. And you're laughing at us. But it includes the likes of numerous candidates that are up for election right now that got the Democrat Party nomination in these dark blue districts. In fact, as I wrote and explained at length in my book, American Marxism, the Democrat Party's ideological and political underpinnings are taken together a form of Marxism, American Marxism, tailored for our country, that is, the Americanized form of Marxism. Marxism views our Constitution not as the greatest governing document of all time. How could it? The Constitution was built to protect us against tyrannies of any sort. Today it would be fascism, Marxism, those sorts of things. Back then, it was dictatorships, monarchies, military rule, the mob. But the Marxists view our Constitution, this is important, as a contrivance of the ruling class oppressors who sought to enshrine in law the means by which they would retain power, status, and wealth to be used in the class struggle against the proletariat. Nobody's explained this to you this way. It's very, very important to understand. The Marxists hate the Constitution because they view the Constitution as the document that stands in the way of their revolution. And so the irony is they wave it around when they're attacking Donald Trump. Well, he doesn't believe in the Constitution. That's Bernie Sanders. What a joke. He's violating the Constitution. Raskin, another red. Oh, yeah. Oh, Trump's violating the Constitution. They hate the Constitution. But they try and exploit those parts of it to their advantage, just like they try to exploit liberty to their advantage. They don't believe in individual liberty. In fact, they hate the working class. They hate the middle class. Why do you think all over the world where communism has been tried, who do you see them enslaving? The middle class, the working people. Who do you see out in the rice fields? The middle class, the working people. Who do you see who are put in concentration camps and so forth? The working people, they don't care about the working people. It is not, as the communists insist, a means to protect the individual rights of people, but to protect the property rights of the bourgeoisie and maintain and enforce the existing class struggle. So they view the Constitution as something that needs to be destroyed. The rule of law, as they argue, the rule of law
in reality is the rule of the capitalist order. Any existing law is to be destroyed. Law and order, so-called, is to be destroyed. The Constitution is to be destroyed because these are the remnants, or if you will, the entrails of feudalism and the beginning of a capitalist structure that is built on the backs of the proletariat, the little people. And so the Constitution is nothing but the enshrinement of that. This is why you heard for the longest time, the Constitution is nothing but a document written by white slaveholders. The Marxists pushed that. And so they argue that the Constitution, law and order, they exist in our society to maintain the capitalist and property-based order. That's what they believe. Well, what about the Bill of Rights, you might say, the protection of the individual against the government? That's the purpose of it. Probable cause, due process, warrants, equal protection, and so forth. They say they're a ruse. They're a veneer intended to dupe and mislead the working class into believing it is protected, when in fact, these are safeguards for the bourgeoisie, the ownership class, and to safeguard their interests. Is it starting to make sense now? The Marxists insist that the Constitution is intended to, and does in fact, prevent the emancipation of the working class, the proletariat. In their writings, they talk about a socialist constitution. You know, Franklin Roosevelt, in my view, was the biggest dictator and socialist in American history. And I mean that. Did more destruction to the Constitution. Of course, they'll say he got us out of the Depression. He did no such thing. He took a very bad recession and he extended it. But he altered our government. He sought to go after the court. But even then, the Democrats, including his vice president, who had once been Speaker of the House, said, no, no, no, you don't get to do that. Today, they're more radical. They're more extremist than they were under Roosevelt. And they cite Roosevelt, the great Roosevelt. He gave us Social Security, Medicare. He gave us more than that. He gave us socialism, massive big government, big bureaucracies, and so forth and so on. He gave us lynching. He refused to sign the bill to get rid of that. I could go on and on. Anyway, in their writings, they talk about a socialist constitution. Franklin Roosevelt talked about the Second Bill of Rights. Same thing. Socialist constitution, Second Bill of Rights. You know what it is? It's the 1936 Stalin Constitution in Russia. Same thing. Same thing. But this is to protect the people's revolution, you understand. That's what they really want. The people's revolution. Now, like most tyrannies and totalitarian entities, they always talk about doing things for the people, but they never ask the people. How do we know they're doing it for the people? Every significant communist revolution had nothing to do with the majority of the people. It was a small minority of the people who led those revolutions. But it's the people's revolution. It's the workers' revolution. No, it's not. It's none of those things. And they claim that the socialist constitution will abolish class distinctions. You know what's amazing about that in America? We don't have classes. We don't have a caste system. We don't have classes. But they do in communist regimes, you know? The party structure, the Xi, and all the rest of the generals, and then everybody else. Eliminate private property rights that, of course, serve the purposes of the bourgeoisie and subordinates the working class. So we got to get rid of the Constitution. We got to get rid of capitalism. The Constitution obstructs the collective use of property for the greater good rather than the self-interest of the ruling class oligarch. Mark, what does this have to do with the election? Everything. This is what you're going to see when you look in the mirror one day if we don't put an end to this. And the only way we can put an end to it is to win elections, starting with the next one. Woodrow Wilson. He was a PhD quack. A quack. He'd been president of Princeton. He was the greatest racist we ever had in the White House, ever. He was an intellectual founder of the so-called progressive movement in the late 1800s, or what I call the American progeny of Marxism. They read Marx. Marx died about 30 years before. And they gobbled that stuff up and they tried to apply it to our country. But they had a clever idea. You know, I told you how they are with language and propaganda. They said, well, let's not call ourselves communists or Marxists. New words that might upset. We're progressive. We're progressives. Again, the early stages of American Marxism, they rejected the Constitution openly. They rejected the Declaration of Independence openly. Woodrow Wilson rejected both. He was president of the United States, but
before he became president,

Hello, America. I'm Mark Levin, and this is Life, Liberty, and Levin Saturday. No guests. One of the handful of occasions over the last 9 or 10 years where I do the show all by myself. The reason's simple. I have a lot to say to convey to you, Mr. and Mrs. America. It can't be done in one monologue. I've been given a lot of thought about this election, what's happening to our civil society as it's being destroyed, what's happening to our culture. And then you watch what's going on in Europe, France, Britain, elsewhere, all throughout Europe. People need to understand, and we need to tell them, that we would be France today. We would be the United Kingdom today. We would be Western Europe today, but for electing Donald Trump president of the United States twice. Your judgment in picking the right man for the right time to prevent us from decaying and prevent us from becoming what we see all throughout Europe and other parts of the world. This is very, very crucial to understand because we're facing a Democrat Party that has been radicalized. And I want to get into this. We're facing a Democrat Party that embraces American Marxism. American Marxism, right there. We're facing a Democrat Party that is now embracing not just Islamism, which is radical enough, radical Islamism,

talked against them when he was president. He talked and wrote against them. Like the Marxists, Wilson argued that all this talk about natural rights and natural law and the Declaration, unalienable rights given to us by our Creator, nonsense, he said. Malarkey. He further argued that the Constitution was an arcane document. Separation of powers with three branches of government, one checking the others. What's with that, he said. It institutionalized the obstacles to a modern government. And what's a modern government? Communism. Progressivism. Where all the instrumentalities of government would serve as one. One. Focused on the people, of course. In other words, a centralized federal government moving in one direction, or what he basically called a living and breathing constitution. Like a human body, he said. A human body. All the organisms, all the organs, they have to work together. You can't have the lungs working against the heart and the heart working against the throat and so forth. You'll die. We need a living and breathing constitution. That's where it comes from. It comes from him. When Democrats today call themselves progressives, this is what they mean. It's almost code words, code language, because the average person, progressive, yeah, whatever. No, this is the way they communicate with each other, too. But this is what they really mean. When Democrats campaign on abolishing the independence of the Supreme Court, packing the judiciary with leftists, destroying the Electoral College, adding a Ford Democrat majority, that is, senators to the Senate, they are deconstructing the Constitution of the United States and its obstacles to tyranny, their tyranny. Their dictatorship, their mob rule. They seek to turn our republic into a centralized police state that is policing everything you do, small and large, regulating everything you do, small and large. A monitor state where they're monitoring every single thing you do, small and large. This is what we see as a practical matter, and this is what they believe in. Because individuals have no individual rights. You understand? And Bernie Sanders goes on and on and on. Individuals have no individual rights. Rousseau, Hegel, Marx, but particularly Rousseau. It's the greater good. It's the common good. It's, you know. And together, as they argue, it's much bigger than any individual. And no individual is allowed to screw it up. Everybody has to conform to this. There must be absolute uniformity. That's why there's no free speech. Due process. They'll throw you in prison, or worse. Or they'll shame you, or whatever they have to do. A centralized police state, or what we call cultural Marxist state, where government also controls private property rights. That's why they keep pushing socialism. Their attack on billionaires is an attack on capitalism. It's an attack on success and merit. It's an attack on private property. Because here's the deal. They figure if we can take out an Elon Musk, or if we can take out billionaires, I mean, you're easy pickings. The working class, the middle class, you're easy pickings. And when we get you to agree with us to pursue the most wealthy, the most successful among us, well, then we've got you. Because now you agree with us on class warfare, the seizure of private property, and the redistribution of wealth. When the Democrats talk about a big tent, they are signaling that they support and, in fact, believe in the evisceration of our constitutional republic, economic system, and civil society. When you have a big tent for Marxists, that's what you believe. Marxism rejects religion of any kind except the religion of the state, which means the state. Marx wrote of religion as mysticism, like all existing social constructs, even the nuclear family. Religion is intended, he argued, to keep the masses down, confounded, distracted, and servants of the existing society. Marx wrote that, quote, religion is the sigh of the oppressed creature, the heart of a heartless world, the soul of soulless conditions. He said, it is the opium of the people. That phrase I think you've heard. So he says it masks human suffering. It is promulgated to maintain existing social conditions and suffering. It operates much like a drug. So as you can see, Marxism, communism is incompatible with our constitutional republic. It rejects our Declaration of Independence and the very founding of our country based on Judaism.

Christian values and belief in God and unalienable rights that he and only he, no man or government, confers on each of his children. Well, obviously, Marx disagrees with that, which is why he seeks to destroy all religion. And Marxism rejects the Enlightenment, the consent of the governed, representative government, etc. Although it's propaganda and agitprop, often use the language of democracy, rights, liberty, to draw supporters and assert that it is the true way to equality and liberation and self-fulfillment, it's the opposite. Marxism rejects individualism and individual free will for the authority and power of the collective, which again takes the form of a police state, a fascism, but builds an ideological doctrine around it and covers it with populist and democratic rhetoric. So it should be obvious by now that Marxism, communism, again, undeniably incompatible with constitutional republicanism, yet the Democrat Party embraces it, except for a few outliers, but not many, as part of their big tent. But there's more. A second part.

0: podcasts.
1: Welcome back, America. Remember, I said there's a second part of this, a second leg. And just like the first part, where Donald Trump was able to blunt this Marxist push, it's Donald Trump who's been able to blunt this second push to a point. And this is why I fear when he leaves office, what's going to happen. And I fear even more if we lose this election, what's going to happen to this country even while he's president of the United States. So this is for you to understand the seriousness of this. First of all, I want you to take a look at this. I played it years ago here. The late governor of Colorado, a liberal Democrat, Richard Lamb. Please listen to this. Go.
2: I would like to share with you my plan to destroy America. If you think, and some do, that America is too smug, too rich, too self-satisfied, not diverse enough, too white bread, I have this plan. Toynbee, you know, said that all great nations rise and they all fall. And he said, and the autopsy of history is all great nations commit suicide. So here's my plan, 8 parts. Number one, I'd make it a bilingual, bicultural country. History shows us that no bilingual, bicultural country lives at peace with itself. There's not one, I believe, that doesn't exist with an incredible amount of tension and conflict, if not civil war. My second part of my plan would be to invent something called multiculturalism. This would be 2 parts. Number one, I would say that all cultures are created equal. It would make no difference and make it impossible to talk about such things as culture. And the second one is that I would really try very hard to make people continue their cultural identity.

0: I would replace the melting pot with the salad bowl. My third part of my plan would be to make the fastest growing demographic group in that country the least educated. I would add a second underclass to the first underclass, unassimilated, undereducated, antagonistic, and then I'd have 50% of them drop out of school, not graduate from high school. The fourth part of my plan would be to get the big foundations to fund, and big business to fund these efforts with lots of money. I would invest in ethnic identity and victimology. I would get them to think about their lack of success was only the fault of the majority. I would start a grievance industry. The fifth part of my plan is I would develop dual citizenship. I would promise people actually divided loyalties, allow them to vote for both Vicente Fox and George Bush. The sixth part, and this is important, I would place all of these subjects off limits. I would make it taboo to talk about, actually, or criticize this whole thing. I would make it come up with a word like heretic used to be 200 years ago. Let's say we call it racist. And I would try to accuse anybody of this that would object to my ideas.
1: You know, what Governor Lamb is saying there is almost quaint today, isn't it? It's all correct. All correct. But it's worse now. Because I told you I was going to introduce a second part of this. You're not allowed to talk about this. You're not supposed to talk about this. And that's why so many societies are collapsing right in front of our eyes. So I insist on talking about it. It's called Islamism. This radical fundamentalist ideology that has been ushered into our country and that is spreading throughout our country and embraced by the Democrat Party. When we return, I want to address it. We'll be right back.
2: For 250 years, America has renewed its promise to the nation and to the world.
3: As we always do, at the ballot box. 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

0: It's all correct. All correct. But it's worse now. Because I told you I was going to introduce a second part of this. You're not allowed to talk about this. You're not supposed to talk about this. And that's why so many societies are collapsing right in front of our eyes. So I insist on talking about it. It's called Islamism. This radical fundamentalist ideology that has been ushered into our country and that is spreading throughout our country and embraced by the Democrat Party. When we return, I want to address it. We'll be right back.
1: For 250 years, America has renewed its promise to the nation and to the world.
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0: spreading throughout our country and embraced by the Democrat Party. 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

coming election. There are candidates who are promoting the most radical elements of this ideology, of this political belief system. And they're out there, they're getting the endorsement of the Democrat Party, they're running as Democrats. Some of them have worked for terrorists, like a candidate in New Jersey. Others have endorsed terrorists and terrorist organizations, like a candidate in Michigan. Barack Obama's campaigning for that candidate. Chuck Schumer gave him his full endorsement. El Sayed. Political Islam. More particularly, Sharia law is a comprehensive, divinely ordained religious and legal code, Sharia law, derived from the Quran and the Hadith, that is, the sayings and actions of Muhammad. It governs both personal life, public life, social life, political and theocratic state structures, everything. Everything. This is not the case, for example, with either Judaism or Christianity. And our Constitution recognizes this, for among other things, the First Amendment specifically protects the right to practice your faith or not practice any faith, but also

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1: This is a Fox News alert. I'm Molly Line. President Trump says he's weighing whether the U.S. military should join Saudi Arabia's strikes on Yemen's Houthi rebels. This after a major airport in Riyadh was attacked earlier today. Officials say at least 12 people were killed, including an American. More than 300 others were hurt. It's the third attack on the airport this week. The Iran-backed Houthis claimed the two earlier attacks. Saudi and Yemeni forces have been waging a very fierce battle with the group for weeks. Allies say they have retaken the vital Bab el-Mandeb Strait. Police are investigating after a man killed eight people in Erie, Pennsylvania. Officials say all but one victim was a family member, and they range in age from 1 to 44 years old. We're told the suspect took his own life. It's not clear what led to the shooting. I'm Molly Line. Now back to life, liberty, and live-in.
2: Welcome back, America. The second shoe or leg, if you will. Political Islam, as they call it. Islamism. Again, this is part of the Democrat Party big tent. So it's absolutely relevant in this upcoming

0: terrorists, like a candidate in New Jersey. Others have endorsed terrorists and terrorist organizations, like a candidate in Michigan. Barack Obama's campaigning for that candidate. Chuck Schumer gave him his full endorsement. El Sayed. Political Islam, more particularly Sharia law, is a comprehensive, divinely ordained religious and legal code, Sharia law, derived from the Quran and the Hadith, that is, the sayings and actions of Muhammad. It governs both personal life, public life, social life, political and theocratic state structures. Everything. Everything. This is not the case, for example, with either Judaism or Christianity. And our Constitution recognizes this, for among other things, the First Amendment specifically protects the right to practice your faith or not practice any faith, but also specifically rejects the establishment of a state religion. Therefore, Judeo-Christian values and beliefs are essential to the founding of this republic, but not because they are imposed on the individual or citizen in America by the government, but because they created the values that we share in the founding of a free, open, just, and tolerant society and related governing system. Anybody of any faith is free to exercise their beliefs, to worship in that faith. It is protected. That is not the case throughout the majority Muslim countries in the world. There is then this fundamental distinction. This is important. So Sharia law determines everything, everything. But there's another. Muhammad is said to be the final prophet for all time of all mankind. But wait a minute, I'm not, you know, I'm a Hindu, I'm a Buddhist, I'm a Christian. Excuse me. Muhammad is said to be the final prophet and for all mankind. So you can see the rub. Anywhere on the planet. Therefore, Sharia law is to be the only and final law, not just for Muslims, for all people, and all people must comply with it, said the Prophet Muhammad, the last of the prophets. This differs, again, for example, from Judaism and Christianity. Very briefly, I'm not doing a seminar on religion, but it's important. Judaism views its covenant as specific to the Jewish people, rather than a universal law or code to be imposed on all societies and all nations. And adherents to Judaism live under the civil legal system of nations. Christianity, mostly similar in that regard, it separates spiritual authority from detailed civil law and distinct legal systems. And in majority Christian countries like our country, Christianity is not focused on people of other faiths or no faith as controlling them and compelling them to adhere to Christianity. Neither Christianity nor Judaism has anything like Sharia law, which again is said to be the only law, civil, religious, in any other respect. It is the final law. It is the law for everyone, whether they like it or not. Islamists demand that non-believers in other societies are either forced to convert or they're to be conquered in one form or another. I want to continue this when we return because this is more of the Democrat Party big tent. Oh, it's our big tent. Okay, is it yours? Well, you better think about it when you go to the voting booth in a few weeks. We'll be right back.
1: I'm Pam Puso.
2: The wind here was just like a freight train or a locomotive. It was so loud.
1: Darrell Wellens of Pensacola, Florida, after a brush with Isaias, the former hurricane is blamed for four deaths.
3: President Trump has approved emergency declarations in Alabama, Florida, and Georgia as this region restores power and cleans up the mess from all of the downed trees blocking roads and

0: falling on buildings.
1: Fox's Jonathan Seri. An American was killed during an attack at an airport in Saudi Arabia. Houthi rebels are being blamed.
2: This was the second such attack in just 48 hours and raises questions about if the United States could come to the defense of Saudi Arabia.
1: Fox's Trey Yingst. The airport remains closed. 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
1: You know why I decided to do this show myself? And I'm not even going to get to everything that I prepared, but we're going to do our best. Because to me, this is essential in understanding what this election's about. It's about a lot of things, but to me, this is number one. Do you love America or don't you? If you love America, then you don't seek to destroy the Constitution, the construct, the underlying belief systems. That's not love. That's hate. So like Marxism, Islamism is incompatible with constitutional republicanism. Marxism is incompatible. Islamism, political Islamism is incompatible. And yet the Democrat Party says it's part of their big tent. Indeed, it is incompatible with the West or any society or country that is not compliant. How do we know? Because they tell us that. And I should add that Islamists are responsible for the murder of more Muslims than any other force on the face of the earth. You don't comply with the Islamists, they don't care if you're Muslim, you're Christian, you're Jewish, you're nothing, it's irrelevant. I'm relaying to you what the Islamists themselves preach and write, what imams throughout the world and our country, in every state, many of them openly, are saying the same thing. They're talking about conquering America. They're talking about destroying America. They're talking about destroying the Christian majority in America. And of course, they're talking about destroying the Jews. It's all around. I play these clips on radio all the time. So the ideology is promoted by groups like the Muslim Brotherhood, Hamas, CARE, and hundreds of others online to one degree or another. And yet they are accepted by Democrat candidates, by the Democrat Party, as if they're just another constituent group. So what does all this have to do with our election? Once again, the Democrat Party states it's a big tent. Well, big tent includes the communists and the Islamists. It supports people who celebrate 9/11. And it includes individuals who refuse to denounce Hamas, who actively have mourned the killing of Khomeini, who ruled over the Iranian terror regime. And they seek to defund all support for Israel, not because of Palestine and the two-state solution. They don't care about land. They care about the whole world. We have Democrat members of Congress plotting to run for president, who attend events by CARE and other groups linked to it, accusing our country of funding and supporting genocide, making up this whole issue of genocide in Gaza. Look at Europe, right before our eyes, countries with hundreds of years of history, they're being destroyed by the left-wing Marxist governments. What am I talking about? Left-wing governments, Marxist governments, ushering in the Islamists, ushering them in, and they're doing the same thing in the United States because they want to destroy our country. Destroy the Constitution, the civil society, our history. They have this in common. Our country's facing the same fate. A few days ago, on October 7, on our streets, these people were carrying the flags of terrorist groups. These Marxist Islamists were chaining slogans supporting Hamas on October 7th. British, French, and citizens of other Western European countries who dare to speak out or comment on social media are arrested.
2: Shameful marching today. 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
3: Free Palestine!
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4: back!
2: Bring the history back! I am allowed to stand here!
1: The perpetrators are protected, thus the institutions and societal safeguards intended to protect the citizenry are used against the citizenry. Those left-wing parties, like our Democrat Party, seek one-party rule, the elimination of the governing obstacles to them as they usher in third-world populations from throughout the world. If they win this election, in the next election, they will usher in 20, 25 million more people, especially from the Middle East, especially. So is born the Marxist-Islamist Alliance. What they have in common is worldwide revolution, the destruction of the civil society and the Western culture, and the subjugation, or worse, of all non-believers. You can see how these revolutions are spreading throughout our culture in our schools, in our media, in our entertainment in America, even though we have the greatest president, the greatest president who's moving heaven and earth to fight it. This is a fight that goes from one generation to the next. It can't end with a presidency. And that's my grave concern. But we have to start with one election at a time. And this election makes all the difference in the world. We'll be right back.
0: Come join the pony!
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1: Welcome back, America. Some icing on the cake here. The Democrats and their media and the Marxist Islamists are very, very good at propaganda and misdirection and manipulation. That is language and thought control. As they destroy our Constitution, they actually want you to believe that those who are defending it are the ones who threaten it and are destroying it. The purpose of multiple impeachments against our great President Trump is not because he committed any impeachable offenses, but because you dared to elect him against their will. And he dared to govern as an American-loving patriot against their will. Now, they have announced

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1: Welcome back, America. Some icing on the cake here. The Democrats and their media and the Marxist Islamists are very, very good at propaganda and misdirection and manipulation. That is language and thought control. As they destroy our Constitution, they actually want you to believe that those who are defending it are the ones who threaten it and are destroying it. The purpose of multiple impeachments against our great President Trump is not because he committed any impeachable offenses, but because you dared to elect him against their will. And he dared to govern as an American-loving patriot against their will. Now, they have announced, should they win in November, they will again resort to show trials, lawfare, and all means of treachery against our president, his family, the cabinet, individuals who support him, etc., just like communists and Islamists do, just like their regimes. Here's the truth. This election is about whether we can keep our republic, our liberties, our culture, our civil society, or not. This election is about whether we will be the generation that loses everything to the enemy within and betrays our children and grandchildren and generations yet born, or stands up for it. Whether we will continue to usher in foreigners who burn our churches and synagogues, tear down our statues and monuments, defame our history, destroy our wealth and prosperity, and turn parts of our country into violent, riotous hellholes, where our children are afraid, our wives and daughters are raped, our government either looks the other way or it defends it. What are we going to be, America? France, Britain are gone. Much of Europe is gone. We are on the precipice, looking down into the abyss. And you know what's interesting? It's not just the federal government that has power to do something about it. It's our zoning boards, our planning commissions, boards of supervisors or town councils. It's state legislatures, it's governors. At the bottom up, and the Marxist Islamists, they have learned how to strategize. They have learned how to use these instrumentalities of local government to create communities, segregated communities, to create massive tax increases and redistribution of wealth. They have learned how to use the electoral system where they vote 89%, 95%, while the rest of us vote, maybe if we're lucky in the midterms, 50% and so forth. This is how you get a Mamdani. This may be how you get an al-Sayed and a phalanx of others. This is our responsibility. We send men and women off to war throughout our history, put their lives on the line to fight the enemy outside so that we can live the kind of life in the kind of society that we want. It's not asking too much to vote, is it? And to vote early? That's not asking too much. And to make sure family members and friends and your social circles vote? This is an election that matters. It's not up to somebody else to save the country. We are the sovereign. We are the people. We are in charge. Not the president, not the Congress, not the Supreme Court, not the Republican Party. We, the people, are in charge. This is the opportunity, the consent of the governed, to make clear that we want none of this. Not now, not ever. Not for us, not for our kids or our grandkids. We need to turn out en masse and show the whole world where we stand. We stand for America. That's what this election is about.
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1: Welcome back, America. Some icing on the cake here. The Democrats and their media and the Marxist Islamists are very, very good at propaganda and misdirection and manipulation. That is language and thought control. As they destroy our Constitution, they actually want you to believe that those who are defending it are the ones who threaten it and are destroying it. The purpose of multiple impeachments against our great President Trump is not because he committed any impeachable offenses, but because you dared to elect him against their will. And he dared to govern as an American-loving patriot against their will. Now, they have announced, should they win in November, they will again resort to show trials, lawfare, and all means of treachery against our president, his family, the cabinet, individuals who support him, etc., just like communists and Islamists do, just like their regimes. Here's the truth. This election is about whether we can keep our republic, our liberties, our culture, our civil society, or not. This election is about whether we will be the generation that loses everything to the enemy within and betrays our children.

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1: Welcome back, America. I know that was pretty heavy, so you can record it and replay it. I needed to get into it because that's what's happening to your country, and they don't want you to know it. But for those who want to focus on affordability and the price of a burrito, let's do this very quickly. Every time the Democrats are in power, the price of food, energy, housing go up. Inflation goes up. The debt goes up. Unemployment goes up. Economic growth goes down. There, I think I've described affordability very, very easily. I'll see you next time on Life, Liberty, and Levin.
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2: Recovery mode in the South. I'm Pam Puso, Fox News. President Trump has approved emergency declarations for three states in the aftermath of what was Hurricane Isaias. Fox's Jonathan Seri is in Pensacola, Florida.
3: Georgia, Alabama, and Florida cleaning up after this massive storm toppled trees onto houses, including this live oak that came crashing down on the home of Daryl Wellens.
4: The wind here was just like a freight train or a locomotive. It was so loud.
3: Fallen trees are blamed for at least three storm-related deaths in Florida and Alabama. Two victims killed in their homes, a third in a motor vehicle, and a fourth death involved a man here in Pensacola. He was trying to power his house, running a generator in his garage. He succumbed to carbon monoxide.
2: Hundreds of thousands of people still without power. Heavy rain is now heading to the northeast. Saudi Arabia is keeping its main international airport in Riyadh shut down after a missile attack yesterday killed 12 people, including an American. The kingdom blames Iran-backed Houthi rebels who were threatening additional strikes. When asked about the attack, President Trump said he's considering joining Saudi military operations against the Houthis. Police have arrested a suspected gunman who allegedly targeted Philadelphia officers early yesterday morning, killing one of them, a 40-year-old father of two.
5: Authorities say 35-year-old Eric Lewis opened fire on them early Saturday morning. Officer Shane Sieber was shot three times. He died.

0: at the hospital. The other officer was shot 12 times. He remains hospitalized. Officials say Lewis fired at nearly a dozen other officers. None were hit. He was captured after climbing up a tree.
1: Fox's Chanley Painter. Lewis faces numerous charges. 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

0: from Fox News Audio.
1: Pope Leo says he'll undergo surgery in the coming days to remove a small lesion discovered on his lung. The 71-year-old American pontiff made the announcement during his Sunday blessing at the Vatican, saying doctors found the abnormality at an early stage and recommended removing it. Leo has no previously known health problems and no other details have been released. It is unclear if the surgery and subsequent recovery will affect a planned trip to South America next month. Texas Democratic Senate candidate James Tallarico is back in the public eye after an absence blamed on the flu raised questions from his Republican opponent.
2: Tallarico spoke publicly during a press conference in Carlton, Texas on September 26th. His team says that he then attended a fundraiser in New York City on September 29th, and then he was diagnosed with the flu, appearing virtually for an interview the next day after canceling the in-person event. During that interview, he just said, quote, "I've been shaking too many hands on the campaign trail, so I want to keep everybody safe." His Republican opponent, Attorney General Ken Paxton, told Fox News,
3: "I would think if I had the flu, I could at least do some interviews and phone calls."
2: But a spokesperson for Tallarico released this statement saying, quote, "Hate to disappoint the conspiracy theorists, but James is still alive and meeting with voters."
1: That's Fox's Natalie Chuck. With just weeks to go before the midterm elections, President Trump is encouraging Senate Democrat John Fetterman to switch parties and become a Republican.
4: "I'd love to see it. I think he's great. It's going to be hard for him to get the nomination as a Democrat, but I'd love to have him as a Republican."
1: Fetterman, who represents Pennsylvania, has broken with his party on several key issues. In the past, the lifelong Democrat has said he has no reason to switch parties. I'm Pam Puso in New York, and this is Fox News.
5: Good evening. Hope you're having a great Saturday.

0: recovery will affect a planned trip to South America next month. Texas Democratic Senate candidate James Tallarico is back in the public eye after an absence blamed on the flu raised questions from his Republican opponent.
1: Tallarico spoke publicly during a press conference in Carlton, Texas on September 26th. His team says that he then attended a fundraiser in New York City on September 29th, and then he was diagnosed with the flu, appearing virtually for an interview the next day after canceling the in-person event. During that interview, he just said, quote, "I've been shaking too many hands on the campaign trail, so I want to keep everybody safe." His Republican opponent, Attorney General Ken Paxton, told Fox News,
2: "I would think if I had the flu, I could at least do some interviews and phone calls."
1: But a spokesperson for Tallarico released this statement saying, quote, "Hate to disappoint the conspiracy theorists, but James is still alive and meeting with voters."
0: That's Fox's Natalie Chuck. With just weeks to go before the midterm elections, President Trump is encouraging Senate Democrat John Fetterman to switch parties and become a Republican.
3: "I'd love to see it. I think he's great. It's going to be hard for him to get the nomination as a Democrat, but I'd love to have him as a Republican."
0: Fetterman, who represents Pennsylvania, has broken with his party on several key issues. In the past, the lifelong Democrat has said he has no reason to switch parties. I'm Pam Puso in New York, and this is Fox News.
4: Good evening. Hope you're having a great Saturday night. Welcome back to My View. With less than a month to go before the midterm elections, Republicans find themselves facing an interesting political challenge. President Trump has spent nearly 2 years delivering on the many promises that brought him back to the White House, from border security and tax cuts to energy independence and, of course, national security.
3: "Our income numbers have soared to the highest level per individual ever recorded." That's tough to beat. "The poverty rate has just reached its lowest level, so the best poverty numbers, lowest level in American history. We're building plants, factories all over the place. All of our pharmaceutical companies are coming back. We are right now in the golden age of America."
4: But despite those policy achievements, our history has been pretty consistent. When voters swing to the right one cycle, they quickly swing back to the left the next. But this is no ordinary election, because the alternative to retaining a Republican majority is handing our country over to radical socialists and terrorist sympathizers. So with critical Senate races still a toss-up and the balance of power at stake for Trump's agenda, can Republicans effectively communicate their accomplishments before voters head to the polls? I sat down with White House Deputy Chief of Staff Stephen Miller for an in-depth interview about the administration's record and the challenges ahead. Stephen Miller, great to sit down with you again. Thank you so much.
5: Thank you.
4: Where are you guys in terms of these midterm elections from the White House perspective?
5: Let's talk some specifics about what happened over the last 2 years. You've had 16 straight months with zero illegal aliens allowed into the United States. The scourge of fentanyl has been cut by over 50%. And driving that has been the president's declaration that the cartels are foreign terrorist organizations, taking the fight directly to the cartels, which then leads well into the discussion of how he has completely reshaped foreign policy. He's reshaped the entire Western Hemisphere into a pro-American alliance. What does that mean for you and your family at home? It means abundant, cheaper American energy. It means not being reliant on China or foreign nations for critical minerals and supply chains. The pinnacle of this, of course, is Venezuela. Under the new pro-American government, the president entered into the single largest energy deal in American history, doubling America's energy reserves overnight, paired with the largest deregulatory effort in American history. We're now producing, for the first time ever, more than 2 million barrels a day of American energy in just our offshore outer continental leases alone. We're going to set the record this year as well for timber production. We're going to set the record as well for coal production, the largest reduction in murders since 1900. The largest tax cut in American history, including, and you know the list, no tax on tips, no tax on overtime, no tax on Social Security. We have the smallest federal workforce since 1960, but the largest private employment in American history. Gender clinics have shut down. Sex changes on children have stopped. This radical ideology is no longer being pushed in school districts all throughout this country. And yes, men are not being allowed anymore in women's sports. So, in every single issue that affects the quality of life of the American people, President Trump has delivered even beyond what he promised. It's truly breathtaking.
4: And now we're headed to these midterms. Everyone talks about the polling. What do

0: think can be done between now and November 3rd to convey all of that great information to the American people?
1: The purpose of publishing these suppression polls, it's designed to demoralize people, to convince people that it's not worth continuing the fight to save and rescue their country. The reason why America has lower energy prices than everyone else in the developed world is because of President Trump. The reason why we have record job creation is because of President Trump. Democrats fought bloody murder to stop all of this. Every single step President Trump took to secure the border, they ran to court and sued to try to order us to keep the border open. Every single thing that President Trump did to bring our energy supply chains back to America, they fought us in court and sued us. Every single thing he did on violent crime, sanctuary Democrat mayors and sanctuary Democrat politicians fought us relentlessly. They voted against tax cuts for every single American family. They voted against the child tax credit. They voted against the Trump accounts. They voted against no tax on tips, no tax on overtime, no tax on Social Security. They have not been our partners in a single one of the victories that President Trump has delivered for America.
0: Under Joe Biden, we saw inflation records like we've never seen before. And obviously that has been something that the American people have felt every step of the way, every time they've gone to the grocery store, every time they've, you know, gone to fill up their gas tank. And obviously that is the number one issue for voters right now, is the cost of living.
1: President Trump tamed inflation faster than any advanced economy has ever tamed inflation. And one of the most important issues that affects the cost of living is the price of prescription drugs. American R&D, research and development, creates these miracle healthcare breakthroughs. So this is something that's created by our doctors, our scientists, our tax dollars, our researchers, our intellectual property, our everything. So even though these are the drugs that we created with our genius and our innovation and our capabilities, our market was paying the highest prices in the world. President Trump, for the first time in history, entered into what's called most favored nation deals on drug pricing. What does that mean? It means the drug companies cannot charge us any more than they charge foreign countries. Then he went to the drug companies and he said that, because a lot of the drug companies, of course, they have manufacturing facilities in other countries. If you don't bring those facilities back to our country and give us the most favored nation, then we are going to put massive tariffs on your overseas factory. So now we have, for the first time in history, most favored drug pricing for Americans. That is an achievement that has been 60 years in the making.
0: We know gas prices, as the president has talked about, are higher than he would like. What would you tell, though, the American people about an end in sight?
1: The main factor that impacts energy prices right now, because of President Trump, we have record energy production in America, we have energy coming out of the Strait of Hormuz, we have Venezuela coming online, is refinery capacity. And there's two main factors that impact refinery capacity. The first is the Russia-Ukraine conflict, where Ukraine is taking a massive amount of refinery capacity in Russia offline, which is part of the global supply chain. The second issue is that Democrat governors like Gavin Newsom have been taking refineries offline. And so Democrats have waged a war on refining capacity as their strategy to abolish fossil fuels. What I would say to the American people is that because of President Trump's investment in our energy security, in Venezuela, in the Western Hemisphere, in our own onshore and offshore resources, and building new refineries and new pipelines, clearing away the Green New Deal, unleashing coal. Also, by the way, for the first time since 1970, bringing new nuclear reactors online. The combination of all these policies is not only going to mean rapidly falling energy prices as the United States achieves its benchmarks with Iran, but it means energy security for generations, for your family, your children, your grandchildren. President Trump is taking the actions today that will mean a century from now, we will have a secure energy supply.
0: I want you to give an idea, though, to the American people right now about what would happen should the Democrats get what they want, which is to take over the majorities in the House and the Senate. What would America look like if that were to happen?
1: One of the first things that Democrats will do if they gain power is they will attempt to shut down the Department of Homeland Security again and bleed this nation's security apparatus dry for the singular purpose of bringing in millions of illegal immigrants into your towns and your communities and where you live. Secondly, they will block any and all extensions of the Trump tax cuts to achieve a historic tax hike. And so you will pay more every single year to the IRS. And of course, they'll block President Trump's plan for a $5,000 Trump dividend, which can only happen if Republicans are in control of Congress. On public safety, they will wage unrelenting war on law enforcement. Instant release, no cash bail, cutting police departments, cutting the funding for federal law enforcement across the board. Obviously, they'll bring back the Green New Scam and do everything humanly possible to grind the coal industry, the oil industry, and the gas industry to a crippling halt. They will block every single program that President Trump has to rebuild and strengthen the American military. They will also try to bring back, of course, men and women sports, diversity, equity, and inclusion policies, and all of the crazy, woke nonsense that we had to live with for 4 years. Look, at the end of the day, the question that you have to ask yourself is, can you morally align yourself with a political party that thinks that the rights of illegal alien rapists are more important than American children? If you want the West to end, if you want the American experiment to end, if you want to have a society crumble and collapse because it's led by people who hate it, that's all the Democrats can offer. The politics of self-hatred, self-loathing, and self-destruction. If you believe in the golden age, if you believe that America's best days are still ahead, there's only one choice that you have to make, and that's to support the Republican Party this November.
0: Up next, a MyView exclusive, the one and only Kid Rock has a message for celebrities preaching politics.
2: The devil lives in Hollywood. Period. I've seen him there. That's not a joke. People are disgusting out there. Like, when, since when can you not express your...

0: of illegal alien rapists are more important than American children. If you want the West to end, if you want the American experiment to end, if you want to have a society crumble and collapse because it's led by people who hate it, that's all the Democrats can offer. The politics of self-hatred, self-loathing, and self-destruction. If you believe in the golden age, if you believe that America's best days are still ahead, there's only one choice that you have to make, and that's to support the Republican Party this November.
1: Up next, a My View exclusive, the one and only Kid Rock has a message for celebrities preaching politics.
2: The devil lives in Hollywood. Period. I've seen him there. That's not a joke. People are disgusting out there. Like, when, since when can you not express your

0: It's all true. But at the end of the day, you know, I'm really just Bob to my friends, to my family, and trying to give a little bit more of that to my fans, to the public now.
1: Well, I know that you are a very proud Michigan native. Tell me about how impactful it was to grow up in Michigan to the person you are today.
0: You know, Detroit especially, Michigan, the suburbs, is this big melting pot. You know, I hung out in the richest, most affluent suburbs, and I spent so much time in the ghettos. And that really shaped so much about me, to see all different walks of life. You know, we have a saying in Detroit that is, tough times don't last, tough people do. Definitely made me tough, made me resilient. It's kind of those values and the foundation that I got growing up in and around Detroit and Michigan that they gave me that.
1: Yeah, well, as you know, and as a lot of people are watching, there's this very high stakes race there for the U.S. Senate between Mike Rogers and Abdul El-Sayed. As someone who grew up in the state, I would love to get your take on that, and maybe your take overall, Bob, on the midterm elections.
0: Well, number one, I was born in Dearborn, Michigan. So was my father, raised there. My grandfather raised him there. And as we know, I don't know if people understand how it got to be one of the biggest Arab populations outside of the Middle East in the world. I call it more of a religious ideology. I know there's extremists and there's milder versions of it. I don't want to see my grandkids one day have to fight some civil war over religious ideology. This is scary. I think El-Sayed's a wolf in sheep's clothing. What's at stake? Oh my gosh. I mean, do you want your children to be under the arm of teachers' unions? Or would you like them to go to school to learn the basics and to be taught, you know, about the men and women who fought and died for this country? Or do you want them to go to school and learn about gender identity? It's pretty simple. You know, until this point in politics, and going back several years, I never felt, Democrats didn't scare me. It's like, okay, we think differently. You're big government, I'm small government. You know, all those things. I never thought any of them genuinely hated our country. Now I look around and I go, wait, these people hate our country. So, you know, my hope is that even our Democratic friends who can't stand President Trump, who have the case of TDS, maybe they stay home. Maybe they don't vote because their conscience will not let them vote to destroy our country.
1: Well, speaking of TDS, someone who I think has a pretty bad case of it is Phil Collins. And this week he described the president as nasty and unattractive. So as someone who's had a long friendship with President Donald Trump, Bob, how would you describe the president?
0: Number one, outside of the presidency, just as a human being, couldn't have a better friend. I mean, you know, just the things he's done since I've known him the last 15 years, just when my father was passing, he would call all the time just to check. And this man is, as you know, a very busy man. And he does that not just with me, but with all his friends. He's normal, man. He's funny as hell. And he's willing to, no matter how many times he gets knocked down, dragged through the mud, he's still gotten back up and fought for you and me and this country. There's nobody I would rather have in that office fighting for this country.
1: Phil Collins also talked about writing a song to encapsulate America that he said he would title Fat People with Guns. Now, so we live in a country, Bob.
0: It's kind of funny.
1: Where you can say things like that. We have the freedoms here in America that allow Phil Collins to say crazy stuff like that. But how would you describe the American people? I don't know if that's really necessarily the nicest take.
0: If a comedian, the late night host, will probably have some fun and say, yeah, sounds like a VIP section at a Kid Rock show. And you know what? My fans wouldn't care, because we're from the school of sticks and stones. And one point I want to make is that I think we have to take things, you know, look at someone's span of their lifetime, of their career, of things they've done, and maybe give them a little more grace. Give each other a little more grace. Lord knows I've been the first, when someone pops off, to get up and smack them with my words as hard as I possibly can and fight back. But I don't know if that's solving anything, the division of this country.
1: There are so many of these folks in kind of the Hollywood sphere, Bob, who are just, they seem fully indoctrinated into the woke ideology. What is your take on that as someone who is part of this industry?
0: The devil lives in Hollywood. Period. I've seen him there. That's not a joke. People are disgusting out there. Like, since when can you not express your points and your views and your opinions?

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1: He sold millions of records, built a career spanning rock, rap, and country, and he's never been shy about telling you what he thinks. Now, Michigan native Kid Rock has plenty to talk about, from a Senate race heating up in his home state to woke celebrity rhetoric and a brand new Christian album featuring an old friend. And this week in Nashville, we covered it all. Kid Rock, Bob, I don't know how to address you. I hear people tell you all different ways. People probably know you best as Kid Rock, though. So tell me about the man who is Bob. Tell me how you would, at this point, describe yourself and sort of the journey your life has taken.
2: I mean, Kid Rock's more of a character. You know, it's all me at the end of the day, but it's more of a character that you see in the press, on television, in the public circle, for better or for worse. I always say you can find enough information out there to make that person be into this great, you know, guy who's a single father and tried to give back and loves Jesus, and you can make me out to be this guy that drinks too much and he's a madman and throws fists at Waffle House and

0: I'm not saying bring this to the stage. I firmly believe the stage is no place for politics. That's a place for people to have a good time, all that stuff.
1: You have a new album, Halfway to Jesus. Tell me about this album. Tell me about what inspired it.
0: Yeah, it's been quite a journey. Almost 30 years from Devil Without a Cause to Halfway to Jesus. But it's not new to me at all. And to my fans know that. It's a long story, but it all centers around my birthday, 1-17-71. My middle name is James, and James 1-17, which basically says all good things come from God. And I've been seeing ones and sevens my whole life, just the craziest times, the craziest places. And after Charlie Kirk was assassinated, like a lot of people, I started to become closer to my faith. So I started writing these songs, and next thing you know, they were just coming to me. And I can see, you know, the skepticism in it. People like, Kid Rock got saved. It's like, I didn't get saved. I'm still Kid Rock. I'm still gonna drink a beer, smoke a cigar. I feel like I've always been right with God. And, you know, I refer to, you know, one of the songs on my album that Tom T. Hall wrote, where it said, me and Jesus got our own thing going. We don't need anybody to tell us what it's all about. This record is about second chances and forgiveness. It's about trying to heal some of the division in our country. I wanted to create the songs that I wanted to go to church and hear. And I want to have revivals, Saturday night revivals and arenas, stadiums, people drinking beer, having a good time, celebrating our Lord and Savior. You know, but full-on monster rock show. And I think that could do a lot of good in the world.
1: You actually collaborated on this album with another music legend, Eminem. And obviously you guys have very different political leanings, but I think it's a really important move because it reminds people that at the end of the day, we can be friends and family and human beings with one another, even if we differ politically. What was your goal with this and how was it working with Eminem?
0: You just said it. That was the whole goal with it. We said years ago, we said, man, let's not let politics divide us. And we never did. And so when I asked him to be part of this, and the stuff that he's writing, he totally got it. He knew how important it was for two little foul-mouthed rappers, white rappers from Detroit, maybe could set a good example for the rest of this country that, hey, you know, it's okay, like you said, to differ politically and still be friends. I keep saying it, but thinking differently and having the freedom to do so is what makes this country great. So I'm so thankful he's on the record. He's been a tremendous friend for almost 40 years. I've always told people what a great father he is. He's just a class act all the way around.
1: In this moment we're in right now, if you could give the American people one piece of advice, what would you tell America right now?
0: Be cool. Just be cool, man. There's not too much that's worth all this division. We're stronger together. Everyone knows the cliches. We're stronger together than we are divided. There's a lot of powers, a lot of forces around the world that are absolutely trying to divide us. I wish the media would try and have a little more grace. Just report the facts. We can make up our own minds. We're not stupid people. We can, you know, figure out things for our own. Be cool. That's my answer.
1: Up next, an alleged Chinese spy arrested on U.S. soil as the far left looks to emulate Beijing's communist ways. A survivor of Mao's China shares her warning when My View returns.
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0: We can make up our own minds. We're not stupid people. 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
1: 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A survivor of Mao's China shares her warning when My View returns.
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7: From the campaign trail to election night,

A California realtor accused of spying for China is fighting detention after her arrest at LAX this week. Prosecutors say she surveilled the Taiwanese president's family members here in the United States, even photographing their home and cars. Authorities tracked her down as she tried to board a one-way flight to Shanghai. But of course, her lawyers say she's not a flight risk. And while suspected Chinese espionage may not be shocking, it is deeply personal for my next guest. Xi Van Fleet grew up in China during Mao's Cultural Revolution, sent to work in the countryside at just 16 years old. Now she's lived in America for four decades, and she has a message about the reach of the Chinese Communist Party. Xi, I'm so excited to sit down with you. Thank you for joining me here in studio. You escaped Mao's communist China, and you started a new free life right here in America. So I'm curious from your perspective what it feels like whenever you look

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1: This is the Fox Weather Alert. I'm Chanley Painter. Cleanup and recovery efforts underway across the South after Hurricane Isaias pounded a large stretch of the Gulf Coast. Parts of Alabama, Georgia, and Florida are all dealing with flooding and widespread damage. Numerous buildings have been completely destroyed. The storm making landfall near Destin, Florida as a Category 2 hurricane Friday night. At least four people were killed and about 550,000 are without power. The storm's remnants now pushing northeast. Heavy rain and tornadoes are still possible. People out west also bracing for dangerous weather. Tropical storm Rachel is taking aim at western Mexico. It's expected to make landfall early Sunday morning, just south of California. Its remnants will bring heavy rain, strong winds, and flooding to several states, including Southern California, Arizona, Nevada, and Utah. I'm Chanley Painter. 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

0: Buildings have been completely destroyed. The storm making landfall near Destin, Florida as a Category 2 hurricane Friday night. At least four people were killed and about 550,000 are without power. The storm's remnants now pushing northeast. Heavy rain and tornadoes are still possible. People out west also bracing for dangerous weather. Tropical Storm Rachel is taking aim at western Mexico. It's expected to make landfall early Sunday morning just south of California. Its remnants will bring heavy rain, strong winds, and flooding to several states, including Southern California, Arizona, Nevada, and Utah. I'm Shelley Painter. 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
1: A California realtor accused of spying for China is fighting detention after her arrest at LAX this week. Prosecutors say she surveilled the Taiwanese president's family members here in the United States, even photographing their home and cars. Authorities tracked her down as she tried to board a one-way flight to Shanghai. But of course, her lawyers say she's not a flight risk. And while suspected Chinese espionage may not be shocking, it is deeply personal for my next guest. Xi Van Fleet grew up in China during Mao's Cultural Revolution, sent to work in the countryside at just 16 years old. Now she's lived in America for four decades, and she has a message about the reach of the Chinese Communist Party. Xi, I'm so excited to sit down with you. Thank you for joining me here in studio. You escaped Mao's communist China, and you started a new free life right here in America. So I'm curious from your perspective what it feels like whenever you look one day here in America and you have people running on the ideas that you tried to flee from in China so many years ago. The fact that we have people running on socialist and communist ideas right here in America, how does that feel for you?
2: That is insanity. That is absolutely something I would never dreamed of seeing in America. This year is my 40th year in America. And this is absolutely unacceptable. And this is also, I blame myself for not telling my stories, not sharing my experience with Americans, because I thought I escaped communism. I thought everything would be fine in America. Now Americans absolutely have communism right here in our country.
1: Yeah, and people advocating for it so openly, it seems. There was this recent arrest of a Chinese spy in California. I think a lot of people heard about it last week, along with allegations of the target being the Taiwanese president's family. And that was right here in the United States of America. What goes through your mind whenever you hear that? Why do you think Taiwan is such an important target for Beijing from your perspective?
2: Oh, that's a long story. But anyway, I think this is something a lot of people don't really understand, that the Chinese communist government, they regard every ethnic Chinese they are subject. They believe they are our owners, and they treat everyone, even American citizens or even Taiwanese citizens, as their own. And that's before the infiltration, and is mostly focused on ethnic Chinese from mainland China. But now they get bolder and bolder, and they are actually started to go after Taiwanese and the son of the president of Taiwan. And that also says a lot about how they feel about themselves. They feel like they could do this in America.
1: Well, it is a frightening thing to see happen, and the fact that we continue to see so many spies right here in our own country. I don't think a lot of Americans really appreciated that those things were happening. When you look at our American culture, so much of what we have here, like our universities, our advancing technologies, you know, even social media, exists because of our country's openness. Yes. And our willingness to collaborate, right? Yeah. But all of those things face a direct threat from China. So where do you see the line with that? How is it that you think America can protect ourselves and these very sacred freedoms without kind of authoritarian governments like China exploiting us?
2: I think that is a challenge to open society such as America. And that's why the CCP feel like they can absolutely exploit the openness. And there's other thing that I think it's important, that Americans are not taught about the dangers of communism. Mm-hmm. So they don't treat, they don't

market, the communist China, as a threat. And most of them still think that China is a capitalist country, and China is a first our a partner, now it's competitor. They never understood that communist China is absolutely our enemy. And their goal is really

0: is it that you think America can protect ourselves and these very sacred freedoms without kind of authoritarian governments like China exploiting us?
1: I think that is a challenge to open society such as America. And that's why the CCP feel like they can absolutely explore the openness. And there's other thing that I think it's important, that Americans are not taught about the dangers of communism. So they don't treat, they don't look at the communist China as a threat. And most of them still think that China is a capitalist country, and China is first our a partner, now it's competitor. They never understood that communist China is absolutely our enemy. And their goal is really to really overthrow the freedom and the free society and take over. And why they are doing it more now, and why they make Taiwan such a big deal? I grew up with this slogan. We all heard this slogan. We are going to liberate Taiwan. And no one really take it for seriously because they just did not have the ability. But after Xi Jinping got into the power, he feel it is time, because he feel like he has the economic power, the military power. Now it's time for him to do something. To do something, this is important to understand. He took it as his personal mission. If he want to surpass Mao, there's only one thing left for him to do, is take over China, take over Taiwan. So it has become a personal mission. And that is also something I think that Americans need to understand. After Xi Jinping took over, he feel like it is time that China should start to compete with America directly. And how do you become a global dominance? The first thing is take Taiwan. So I think all this put together, that's why Taiwan become his absolutely personal issue. He want to talk about this while visiting America here. And the last time when Trump visited China, yeah. Taiwan, because that to me, that is his personal goal.
0: Part of his legacy, maybe.
1: Yes, yes.
0: Xi, just to wrap us up here, you've obviously, you just said that you don't think Americans know enough about communism and the warnings of what happens because of communism. What would be your message right now to every American about communism?
1: I think every American has to really, really learn about history. There's something they never did when they in college or school, because it was hidden from them. It's not taught. And that's why we have so many young people. Now, have you heard about this China Maxim? There's so many people in social media just say China is the best place. China, they have free education, they have free housing, they have free everything. And to me, it's like those people, they don't understand. And that's why they admire something they don't understand. And for me, it's education. They had that idea is because of indoctrination. In order to really let them understand, is more education. And that's what I really do, to educate them, to tell them communism sounds good until you live under it. And that's my experience.
0: And then it destroys countries, it destroys lives. Millions of people have died under the thumb of communism. Xi Van Vliet, I know that it's not easy to come out and speak out against the CCP, but we appreciate your time and thank you for doing that. Thank you for being brave enough to do it. And thanks for sitting down with me.
1: Thank you so much for having me.
0: Up next, as our astronauts splash down, all eyes are still looking up in the quest towards the next lunar landing and beyond. NASA Administrator Jared Isaacman is up next when MyView returns.
2: I'm Paul Stevens. President Trump now says he's considering joining strikes against the Houthis after an American citizen was among 12 people killed in a Saturday airport attack in Saudi Arabia.
3: Secretary of State Marco Rubio confirming the American casualties, saying these reprehensible attacks demonstrate a blatant disregard for innocent civilian life. They must stop now.
2: Vox's Madeline Rivera. Big cleanup now for parts of the southeastern U.S.
4: Cleanup efforts are still underway as powerful Hurricane Isaias made landfall role just a few days ago as a powerful

0: Category 2 storm, winds over 100 miles per hour. We still have nearly a half a million folks without power right along the Gulf Coast.
1: Fox Weather's Michael Estime in Gulf Shores, Alabama. At least four deaths have been connected to that storm. 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
3: Temperatures being 30 degrees above average.
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1: Well, it's been a big week for America in space. Another SpaceX splashdown with Crew 12 safely home from the International Space Station. At the same time, gathering new science from the historic Artemis II mission as America works towards a permanent presence on the moon and, of course, eventually Mars. And President Trump had some high praise for the man in charge of that mission, NASA's chief administrator, Jared Isaacman.
2: American astronauts will soon return to establish a permanent American presence on the moon, and then we will go to Mars, and we have Jared here someplace. What a job you're doing. I'm so proud of you. We're going to be going to Mars pretty soon, Jared.
1: All right. We're going to be going to Mars pretty soon, Jared. Jared Isaacman, of course, joins me now. This week, we saw NASA's SpaceX Crew 12 splash down after their mission at the International Space Station. So talk about the accomplishments of that eight-month mission and how NASA's collaborating with international agencies to really advance science overall for all of humanity.
3: Well, Laura, I have to tell you, it's been an incredible 2 weeks. I mean, we sent NASA Crew 13, so we sent four other astronauts up just under 2 weeks ago to the International Space Station. They had an opportunity to have some conversations, hand off their work, and then Crew 12, we brought them home, as you see in the video right now. Another beautiful splashdown off the Pacific Ocean. They did fantastic research up there. I mean, a lot of biological research up there. A lot about keeping astronauts alive in the incredibly harsh environment of space, which is important as we go from low Earth orbit to the lunar surface to eventually Mars. They do a lot of agriculture work up there. They actually grow some of their food. I even saw some videos wind up on X of them eating it, which is pretty important as well as we move again from low Earth orbit to the moon and Mars. The logistics supply chain is gonna stretch out a little bit there, and if we can grow our own food. So lots of great work. They did fantastic job on 8 months, and now you've got Crew 13 up there picking up where they left off.
1: It is so cool to see. I mean, people are so invested now in watching NASA. You've done an amazing job there. So kudos to you. You heard it from the president in that clip there. But truly, it's been amazing to watch. And this week, you also attended the Golden Age of American Innovation Summit this week in Washington. So give us the insider scoop, Jared. What was it like having that many science and tech titans right there in one room together?
3: Well, I have to, before I can't take any of this credit, it all begins with President Trump. He gave us the Artemis program during his first term. He created the Artemis Accords. You asked about international collaboration. The president created a program that outlined the peaceful principles for space exploration. There's over 76 countries from around the world that have signed on board to that. He gave us the National Space Policy, and he also gave us the resources from the Working Family Tax Cut Act to actually compete in the space race. I mean, this is the most exciting time at NASA since the Kennedy era, where we can return to the moon, build a moon base, launch nuclear-powered spacecraft. We signed that yesterday at the Golden Age of Science Summit with Secretary Wright from the Department of Energy, not to mention all the great missions of science and discovery. President Trump gets an awful lot of credit.

0: credit for that. But it was incredible to be at the Golden Age of Science event, where you have so many leaders. I mean, starting from President Trump to Director Kratsios from OSTP to the world's greatest technologists on a stage getting recognized. And I'll tell you, it's those individuals that are standing between the United States and China in this great power competition. It was fantastic to see the president recognize them.
1: Yeah, such a good point about China. We've got to win a lot of races against China. This is absolutely one of them. I know the president asked you about Mars at the summit. And this week we heard Blue Origin founder Jeff Bezos weigh in with his thoughts. Listen to this, Jared.
2: In general, you don't want to skip steps. And we'll go to Mars, we'll do all the other things. But we need to go to the moon first. The moon is a gift. It's only 3 days away from Earth. You can get there in 3 days, and you don't need to wait for special launch windows. And it has all these resources that we can utilize.
1: All right, so Jared, explain to people how these moon missions are helping us prepare for future travel to the red planet.
0: It was great hearing Jeff Bezos' words, because I've said quite literally the same thing. I completely agree. We've been gifted a moon 3 days away from home to master the skills for where we go next on the greatest adventure of all. And the next stop on that journey is Mars. So going to the moon, the lunar south pole, that's where we have an opportunity to dial in habitation, our spacesuits. We've been spending decades working on new spacesuits, mobility, crewed mobility, autonomous mobility, power, communications. You want to get all these things right when you're 3 days away from home before you take that 9-month journey to Mars. Working on the south pole of the moon, where there's only so many good landing spots, only so many good parking spots, that's where you get to work with the water ice that's in the permanently shaded regions. That's where you can make rocket propellant. It's where you can make life support consumables. Again, something you want to get really good at 3 days away from home before you take that journey to Mars. That's where we master the skills for where we go next. So Jeff Bezos is completely correct in that regard. And we have our first moon-based missions launching on a SpaceX Falcon Heavy in December of this year.
1: Okay, well, we're all waiting for that for sure. I hope I get to see another launch. It's so cool to be there for those. Before I let you go, I've got to ask you about this, Jared. New England's Patriot quarterback, Drake May, was asked about a conspiracy that a lot of people apparently are into. Here's what he said he believes. Listen.
3: I don't know about the moon, you know. I think it's, I can see back in the day of why we would put on the mask if we went there, but I'm not really sure 200% if we went there or not.
1: Okay. Now, Jared, I know you told Drake that you have the receipts, so I thought I'd give you the floor to clear things up for anyone else out there who might subscribe to what he's saying there.
0: Well, there's no doubt. I mean, I have in my office at NASA the boots that have actually walked on the moon. I've got several moon rocks in my office that were retrieved from the Apollo 14, 15, and 17 crew. In fact, I'm kind of breaking the news. We have a gift for the president, which is one of the biggest moon rocks that we brought back. A little reminder of where we are going in the years ahead under his administration. Look, there's a lot that can be accomplished when you have 4.5% of the discretionary budget in the 1960s and you're in the midst of a Cold War. It was one of the greatest engineering accomplishments in history when the Eagle landed and Neil Armstrong and Buzz Aldrin walked on the moon. We are going back. We're going back with 0.25% of the budget this time, thanks to companies like Blue Origin with Jeff Bezos, Elon Musk at SpaceX, and a lot of other in commercial industry. They're helping us do the near impossible a little bit more affordably than we did last time. And we're doing a moon base website. You're going to see in HD as we build the moon base and the astronauts are on the surface. We're leaving no doubts this time. It's coming to you in HD.
1: All right, well, maybe we'll have a spacesuit for Drake May to head up there and we can clear the air for him and for anybody else who may be questioning whether or not we've ever been to the moon. We're going back and maybe he can have a firsthand experience at that, Jared. You're the best, my friend. Thank you so much for joining us. Thanks for your time.
0: It's great to see you, Laura. Thank you so much for covering NASA.
1: All right, your questions are

0: or not we've ever been to the moon. We're going back, and maybe he can have a firsthand experience at that, Jared. You're the best, my friend. Thank you so much for joining us. Thanks for your time.
1: It's great to see you, Laura. Thank you so much for covering NASA.
0: All right, your questions are...

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1: Welcome back to My View. Okay, we're bringing it back. It's time to answer more of your questions.
2: Hi, Laura. My name is Ann Rossini, and I'm from Hot Springs, Arkansas. And my question for you today is, Fox just celebrated their 30th anniversary this week. What has been your favorite memory since becoming a host?
1: All right, well, this is such a tough question. I have loved so many moments. I mean, interviewing the president, interviewing my husband, seeing the inside of some of the most impressive buildings in Washington, D.C., and sitting down with the people at the heart of all of it. But it's hard to beat flying in a fighter jet, and not just any fighter jet, but an F-18 Super Hornet. I mean, it would have been enough just to fly in it, but I got a full lesson on how to handle insane G-forces. I got to wear a G-suit. I broke the sound barrier. We did all of the tricks. Obviously, as you can tell, this left quite a mark. It's pretty clear that I'm going to have to up the ante now going forward. So it's obvious the next ride is going to have to be on, I guess, some sort of spacecraft. So I hope they're ready for me at NASA.
3: Hi, Laura. My name is Rebecca, and I'm from Birmingham, Alabama. My question for you is, we all know that the president's motto is Make America Great Again. What would your motto be?
1: Well, you're never going to beat Make America Great Again. In fact, the president himself was frustrated when running for re-election in 2020 that everyone wanted him to use Keep America Great. He always said that it didn't have quite the same ring as MAGA. And he was absolutely right about that. But for the Republican Party as a whole, I'd say maybe the motto should be making it make sense. I mean, let's face it, the other side of the aisle has gone completely down the path of full-blown crazy and full-blown communism at this point. The Republicans are the party of common sense on keeping men out of women's sports, on funding and supporting our police. We're the party that believes in America's sovereignty and protecting our borders, the party that believes in prosecuting criminals and protecting our kids. These are all common sense issues that the Democrats have either completely abandoned or maybe worse, fought against. The Republican Party deserves credit for fighting to keep America's sanity intact. Let's hope they get to do it for the next 2 years. As always, I want to say thank you so much for spending part of your Saturday night right here with me. Until next week, you can find us online at MyViewFNC. Look forward to seeing you back here next week for more of My View.
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5: Tesla is ready to electrify the trucking industry. TechCrunch reports Tesla chief Elon Musk unveiled the company's new semi-truck at an event last week in Reno, Nevada. It is, as it sounds, a very large truck capable of pulling commercial-grade trailers at significant highway speeds using Tesla-created and built electric engines. One model of the truck is said to be able to drive more than 500 miles on a single charge. They're producing the trucks at one of Tesla's so-called gigafactories in Nevada. Of course, the issue, like always with EVs when driving outside urban areas, is the lack of charging stations. Semi-trucks often are used for long hauls cross-country. EV trucking is intended to reduce emissions as they don't use diesel. Musk reportedly touted this as a cost saver overall. As

0: The price of diesel per gallon is much higher than electricity per mile. With Fox on Tech, I'm Evan Brown, Fox News.
1: I'm Monica DeLuca with the Fox True Crime Minute. Dramatic new testimony in the murder trial of former American Idol contestant Caleb Flynn. Flynn is accused of fatally shooting his wife Ashley inside their Ohio home this past February, then staging the scene to look like a break-in. Now the woman who says she had an affair with Flynn is taking the stand. Aaliyah Botner testified that Flynn repeatedly talked about wanting his wife dead, and at one point told her he was thinking of ways to kill Ashley without going to jail. Prosecutors also presented messages they say Flynn sent to Botner, including one where he wanted his wife, quote, dead and gone. Botner also testified that Flynn had shown her a gun he kept in his truck. Investigators say that gun has never been found. Flynn has pleaded not guilty to aggravated murder and other charges. The trial continues in Ohio. This has been your Fox True Crime Minute. I'm Monica DeLuca.
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3: Tensions rising. I'm Paul Stevens, Fox News. A missile strike on an airport in Saudi Arabia's capital, Riyadh, killing 12 people, including one American, injuring more than 300 others over the weekend. Fox's Trey Yingst in Tel Aviv.
4: Iran-backed Houthi rebels in Yemen launched a missile attack against a Saudi airport, killing at least 12 people. The target was Riyadh's King Khalid International Airport. And we know at least one ballistic missile slammed into Terminal 3 as it was packed with passengers. First responders rushing to the scene in ambulances and helicopters, evacuating many of the hundreds who were injured. This was the second such attack in just 48 hours and raises questions about if the United States could come to the defense of Saudi Arabia and launch a new round of strikes against this Iranian proxy group.
3: Meantime, the Houthi-backed rebels are now warning airlines and passengers to avoid Saudi airspace. Meantime, President Trump approving emergency declarations for Georgia, Florida, and Alabama as the Gulf Coast recovers from Hurricane Isaias. Fox Weather's Michael Estime is in Gulf Shores, Alabama.
5: Cleanup efforts are still underway as powerful Hurricane Isaias made landfall just a few days ago as a powerful Category 2 storm. Winds over 100 miles per hour. We still have nearly a half a million folks without power right along the Gulf Coast. Today, tomorrow, days of restoration. The good news is, though, that the weather should hold up here in Gulf Shores where we're at right now. We're expecting more sunshine, temperatures in the mid-70s with a lower breeze. So for those workers that have to get up into the bucket trucks to restore power, I think that things are looking a whole lot better. In Gulf Shores, Alabama, Michael Estime.
3: And at least four people have died as a result of that hurricane. America.

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1: President Trump says Russia and Ukraine have agreed to an immediate ceasefire targeting energy infrastructure, but neither country has confirmed that deal. The president announcing the agreement on social media without providing any further details. Earlier, Ukrainian President Volodymyr Zelensky saying Kyiv would stop attacking Russian oil refineries if Moscow ends its strikes on Ukraine's energy system. With just weeks to go before the midterms, an ICE-involved shooting in New York City drawing renewed scrutiny of the Trump administration immigration enforcement policies. This after a federal agent shot and wounded Dominican national Oscar Belgal. Fox's Alex Hogan.
2: The administration faces new

0: New fallout from another ICE-involved shooting. Protests breaking out after ICE agents in New York City on Thursday shot a 28-year-old foreign national in the neck with his 5-year-old son in the car. The man from the Dominican Republic is in custody. A federal judge has barred the government from deporting him. According to Homeland Security, Belgel refused to exit his car and then accelerated, smashing into 2 government vehicles. ICE officers tried to block him before opening fire. According to ICE, Belgel had a long history of run-ins with police and evaded officers last month. Also, federal agents Thursday said they feared for their lives and did not know that a child was in the car.
1: And again, Fox's Alex Hogan, Belgal's attorney, arguing that the explanation from ICE does not justify the agent's decision to open fire on him. New York City Mayor Zohran Mamdani facing criticism from some Italian Americans after skipping 2 Columbus Day parades yesterday. Organizers in Brooklyn say he declined their invitation. Organizers in Queens say he never responded. One Brooklyn resident calling it a slap in the face. Mamdani has previously criticized Christopher Columbus, posting a photo in 2020 showing himself giving a Columbus statue the middle finger and calling for its removal. I'm Paul Stevens, and this is Fox News.
2: I'm Jimmy Fallon, and this is Fox News Saturday Night. Come on, hop in.

0: goddamn. Thanks so much for coming. And thank you to the producers of Tiger King for lending me this jacket right here. It's actually the perfect night to wear it, because if you remember, Tiger King was a big hit during the COVID lockdowns. I'm actually bringing it back just in time for the plague lockdowns. You know what I'm saying? Yo, if you didn't see the story, a researcher reportedly broke a vial of plague inside a Russian laboratory, which is why you never hire a scientist who gets paid in vodka, okay? Let's just say when the lab tech tells you to pass the screwdriver, he's not talking about tools, you know what I mean? But if you noticed this week, it was the big story on Monday, but nobody in America freaked out. And I'll tell you why. It's because the news reports said the plague will leave you sweaty, short of breath, and in constant need of a bathroom. So in other words, it's just like Taco Bell lettuce. You know what I mean? It's all we're doing. The point I'm making is that's not a plague. That's a Crunchwrap Supreme. You're all going to be fine. Welcome to Fox News Saturday night. There you go. Yeah, we have such a great show. Dig this. Chris Hansen, the iconic star of To Catch a Predator, in the house, ladies and gentlemen. Yeah, well, a lot of you clap, but some of you deleted your search history. I saw that. Like, shit, that's not good. But yes, Chris Hansen rose to worldwide fame by catching men who were chatting online with underage kids, which is a lot harder to do now. Like, back in the day, the pervert would be like, kid, I got candy, come over. Boom, the kid be there, the cops would grab him. Nowadays, the pervert pulls up in the white van. He's like, kid, I got candy, get in. And the kid's like, does it contain peanuts? Can't do it. But it's a great week to have Chris Hansen on the show, because there are some crazy sex-related stories in the news. For instance, check out this headline as a team here. Three men accused of illegally possessing more than 100 Viagra pills without a prescription, which sounds like a pretty interesting story, but it gets a lot crazier when you look at the three men. Yo, could you imagine Bernie Sanders in court for stealing Viagra?
1: Your Honor, I should not be charged for stealing the boner pills. The oligarchy has left all of us on hard times. I was just trying to raise my poll numbers.
0: Stop it. Don't applaud that. Come on. But it was a crazy week for criminals. I'm not sure if you saw this, but a woman got a DUI after doing donuts on the front lawn of the local courthouse. Okay? She thought she'd

0: get away with it. It was a Sunday morning, but the cops got there in 5 seconds when they heard donuts. You know what I mean? Like, hey, what? Stop it. Take a look. Watch. Figure eights, kicking up dirt, backs up. She's right on the lawn, dude. It is a psychotic video, but it's nice to see Kamala again. It's nice. Still doing her. Stop it. I'm kidding. That was a 67-year-old Indiana woman. She was not only charged with DUI, she got 0 stars from her Uber passengers. They were pissed. Stop it. Oddly enough, this wasn't even the craziest driving story of the week, though. Down in Florida, a car was fleeing police in a high-speed chase. They caught it by using a brand new technology that shoots a grappling cable around the wheels of a car and ties it up. This is real. Just take a look at the end of the video. Car's driving, look at the cable on the tire, and now they just yank it right back to the police cruiser. So understand this. The guy thought he was getting away, but he was caught by their newest deputy shown here, and, you know... But what is that? I mean, we know it wasn't Spider-Man or that video would have 9 sequels by now. You know what I mean? But the driver was arrested and charged with rear-ending a vehicle, which is never good. But it is nice to see someone getting rear-ended besides James Tallarico. You know what I mean? It's, Stop it. Stop it, Jimmy. I'm not sure if you caught this story, but James Tallarico went missing for 2 weeks without being seen in public. Or as one man calls it, not that long. Gotta hit both sides, folks. That's how it works. It's comedy. It's comedy. I actually do need to lay off Mitch McConnell, though, because not only is he back to work in the Senate, but his family is letting him drive again. There you go. Bang. So silly. But one man who has not gone missing in public, President Trump, who once again started off his week with a bang. Take a look. Boom! There it goes. So they put out a tweet, 4 narco terrorists blown up in that strike, or as Trump calls it, Cuatro Cinco. What's funny about that joke to me is that is the only high school Spanish I learned, okay? But the president was not messing around this week. I don't know if you caught this part. Pete Hegseth announced that they're going to be live streaming the firing squad execution of that terrorist dirtbag who attacked Fort Hood. And I'm going to be honest, some folks think this is okay, but a lot of people have never seen violence on TV because they don't watch The Real Housewives. So they didn't, they're like, what? I mean, if you know, nope. Nobody who watches Bravo is mad about this. The rest of us are like, this is a little weird. I don't know. But here is Pete Hegseth telling the story. Watch.
1: Execution by firing squad. Army major betrays his country. Radical Islamist kills a bunch of Americans at Fort Hood. Of course we're going to do it at Fort Hood. We're going to do it on a Thursday. We're going to do it at 1 o'clock, which is when he did it. And it's going to be soldiers with rifles executing the firing squad. It hadn't been since World War II since we've done that. Well, I kind of like the mentality we had in World War II, which was win.
0: All right, so Pete's very fired up, okay? That being said, my job is to make fun of him, but in this case, I can't because he knows where I live and I don't want my pool floats. So last thing I need, me and Jenny are laying out and a drone flies over my backyard. It's a little delivery for you, funny man, you know? But yes, here's the deal though. Pete Hegseth is saying that the firing squad will be live streamed December 3rd. Democrats are freaking out because December 3rd is when California is expected to finish counting votes in the midterms. It's, you know. He's stealing their thunder, you know what I mean? That's when the mail-ins start coming. Although they'll be happy the terrorist is dead because that makes him that much more likely to vote Democrat in the next election. They're like, oh, we got a new one. Stop it. But it is all about the midterms. And President Trump made a prediction this week in the most Trumpian way imaginable. Just watch this quick clip.
2: Just get out and vote. If you do that, we're gonna win and we're gonna win big. Yeah. And we're gonna shove it up their ass, okay?
0: Trump has changed politics more than any man who's ever lived. Like, it is so crazy to think that when we were kids, you got stickers on election day that said, I voted. But my kid's gonna get a sticker that says, I shoved it up their ass. amazing. Of course, the big controversy this week is that Democrats claim the president encouraged Iran to blow up Los Angeles and San Diego. Now, to be clear, nobody who lives in Los Angeles is worried, because if Iran sent terrorists to L.A., when they showed up, they'd think somebody already blew it up. You know what I mean? They'd be like... If you've seen downtown L.A., you're like, oh, good God. But I want you to hear the full Trump comment, because he's making the point that gas prices are high because of the war. And he says they're artificially high, but it's a small price to pay to keep Iran from getting a nuclear bomb and attacking an American city. This is the point. Hear it in full. Just watch.
2: And again, remember, with the war, it's just artificial. It's a little bit high. It's a small price to pay for keeping the world safe, keeping our country safe. They could take out a city. Let him take out Los Angeles. Let him take out San Diego. This is a very small price to pay, and it's going to be over with very soon.
0: So let me just jump in. He didn't actually say, go blow up L.A., although it doesn't help that when he mentioned L.A. getting blown up, half the crowd was like, yeah, screw you and your $9 gas. You know what I mean? But again, everyone knows Los Angeles isn't under fire, because if it was, their mayor would be on vacation in Ghana right now. You know what I mean? Karen Bass would be at the swim-up bar again, just like the wildfires. That being said, the Democrats made it sound like Trump handed Iran the nuclear codes and a map of Beverly Hills. Check out this tweet from Gavin Newsom. An American president is talking about Los Angeles and San Diego being taken out. Where the hell is Congress? The time to stand up is now. Newsom's tough guy act is hilarious to me, because nobody wants advice on standing up from a guy who sits down like this. I mean... Yeah, not only does Gavin Newsom own a winery, but as you can see, he crushes his own grapes. Stop it. But my favorite reaction came at the end of the Rachel Maddow show, right as she was doing the toss to the next host. Now, I know I have some friends here from out of town this week. If you're not familiar with Rachel Maddow, here's a pic. There you go. Stop it. That's actually an 80s sitcom character named Alf. Who was an alien famous for eating cats. Although if you Google aliens eating cats, every story is about Springfield, Ohio. I don't know what's going on there. They're eating the dogs. Anyway, check out Rachel Maddow's handoff to Lawrence O'Donnell, who comes on the air like a minute after Trump made those comments. Watch this.
3: So there's President of the United States suggesting nuclear targets for a foreign power's nuclear weapons. To begin on this, it's hard to find it. People will be joking about it, as people always do about everything he says. But this is, I don't know how this could be described as anything other than a madman speaking out loud. There's just nothing like it in the history of public comment.
0: And I do believe one man summed up Lawrence O'Donnell the best.
2: He is so full of shit, this guy.
0: And I love that whole sequence so much, because it just shows you how there was a time in this country when liberals could get away with lying to you about anything a Republican said. But all of that changed 30 years ago this week when the Fox News Channel launched for the first time. It was a game changer for a lot of people who did not have a voice anywhere in the media. It is true. It's been 30 years, which is crazy to think this network in 50 more years will be old enough to run for Congress. But here we are. 30 down, 50 to go, you guys. Come on, we can do it. Stop it. And like, you know my deal, okay? When Fox News launched in 1996, I wasn't doing TV. I was doing drugs, okay? I was around the corner in Times Square. But as a sports fan, I've always thought of Fox News through the years, even before I worked here, as a challenge flag you could throw after the liberal media lies to you. You know, like almost like an instant replay. Like, for instance, you remember the Charlottesville hoax when the Democrats claim that Donald Trump never condemned the neo-Nazis and the white nationalists in Charlottesville? Do you remember this clip? I'm just going to show you a montage of Democrats making that claim. Watch.
4: This is the president who said there were, quote, very fine people on both sides in a Charlottesville neo-Nazi Klan march.
5: Let's remember Charlottesville, where there was a mob of people carrying tiki torches, spewing anti-Semitic hate. And what did the president then at the time say? There were fine people on each side.
3: Remember.

0: Seen those neo-Nazis and Klansmen and white supremacists coming out of fields with lighted torches. You remember what the president said when asked? He said there were, quote, very fine people on both sides.
1: Oh, Joe Biden lying his old droopy nuts off right there. That's my opinion, but let's check the instant replay and see if Trump failed to condemn the neo-Nazis and the white nationalists in Charlottesville. Let's check out the instant replay.
2: And you had people, and I'm not talking about the neo-Nazis and the white nationalists, because they should be condemned totally.
1: Yeah, under further review, Democrats are full of That's a 15-yard penalty, automatic first down. I mean, yo. But that's the thing. If it weren't for Fox News, the media would get away with so many lies. Guys, the media just spent 4 years telling you Joe Biden is sharp as a tack. Joe Biden is the only president in history to make the sign language interpreter shrug, okay? He's fine. He's got this. No, no. Don't even take my word for it. Don't clap. Watch him. Watch.
3: I'll lead an effective strategy to mobilize true and international effort to pressure.
1: What was that? Nobody can tell me what he said right there. But listen to Joe Scarborough describing Joe Biden right before the poor guy glitched out at the debate and got yanked off the ticket. Watch this. Watch.
4: Start your tape right now, because I'm about to tell you the truth. And F you if you can't handle the truth. This version of Biden, intellectually, analytically, is the best Biden ever. Not a close second. And I've known him for years. The Brzezinskis have known him for 50 years. If it weren't the truth, I wouldn't say it.
1: And I think I speak for everybody in this room when I say, Joe Scarborough, you lying bag of
5: That's right, Jimmy.
1: I mean, seriously, but when you watch Fox News and realize how much time the media spends lying to us on purpose, which is why you, the Fox News viewer, can laugh when the president tells reporters things like this.
6: People aren't buying at CNN, you dumb bastards.
1: But it is funny because there are some people buying it, which is why Fox News does matter more than ever on its 30th birthday. You see, the world is way more political now than it was in 1996. There were no celebrities lecturing us about fake genocides at their concerts in 1996. There were no athletes protesting the national anthem. In 1996, we had a president who didn't mind if you took a knee. One guy groaned like you just took a blue dress back from the cleaners. What happened there? Which is all just a fancy way of me saying, personally, I couldn't be prouder to be the smallest part of what we do here at Fox. But seeing as it is our anniversary, I do want to take the high road, send all of our rival networks on a free cruise on us. Folks, we have the best show. Aaron Burr, Craig Carton, Denise Adams-Ginyard, and Chris in the house to get absolutely nuts. Let's go.
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1: To Fox News Saturday Night, where I should remind you that I'm headed to Colorado Springs for stand-up comedy next weekend. Then it is on to Santa Rosa, California. 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I got to tell you, crowd, this California show is up in wine country, which sounds amazing, until Paul Pelosi plows into your rental car. But the gig, it is on October 24th, which actually is a lovely time to be in California. That's when the fentanyl is in bloom, which is nice. And you know, we always make fun of them, but I actually like flying into San Francisco in the fall because that's when the sidewalks have the pumpkin spiced poop, which is always good. And on that highbrow note, it is time to meet tonight's panel. She is a superstar actress who appeared in the Marvel movie Black Panther, the unstoppable Janisha Adams-Ginyard, back on the show. Good. Good. She is joined by a former male stripper who dresses more like a lesbian stripper, comedian Aaron Burr, back in the house.
2: Aaron.
1: Great to see you. So, me and you are wearing a lot of gold.
2: Yes.
1: Like, we look like we're a team on Dancing with the Stars.
2: All day, and we're gonna win, too.
1: You think we're gonna win? But yes. you haven't seen Aaron's partner yet.
3: Yeah.
1: Yeah. I mean, who would your partner be in that outfit?
3: Tom Hanks.
1: I was thinking the captain of a field hockey team.
3: Yeah,
1: but I love it anyway.
3: I could go with Susan Powder. You remember her, that 80s like aerobics instructor?
2: Yes. Yeah.
3: She'd be great.
1: That's a vibe.
3: Any woman that's on a lot of testosterone that has a very enlarged lower midsection area.
1: Wow.
3: You know what I'm saying?
1: Yeah, I'm
3: thank
1: you. I'm picking up what you're putting down at the
3: it's
1: women's.
3: It's a very divided audience.

0: did.
1: The right side got it. The left side feels like Mondami at an October 7th rally.
2: Did you see Mondani get yelled at the October 7th rally?
0: Oh, booed.
2: I haven't seen Mondani that mad since they killed bin Laden. He was upset. He's like, that's my guy. That's my guy. I bought all his jerseys. I don't understand. Okay, well, anyway, I'm glad you're both here. This is a very tricky story for me. I want to be upfront with you guys. Phil Collins. He's a superstar, iconic 80s rock legend who I love. But he took a shot at Americans this week. And I just want to stop because I love Phil Collins. And Democrats, if you're watching at home, they should love Phil Collins too, because Easy Lover is Kamala's campaign song. And, but here's Phil Collins telling our man, Piers Morgan, who was just on this show a few weeks ago, that he's working on a song bashing Americans. Watch.
3: Now, I've got a song that's waiting to be written called Fat People with Guns, which is about America, you know? And I'll just write that phrase down so I don't forget it.
2: Now, here's where it gets personal for me. Half my family are fat people with guns. You know what I mean? But they're the best people you'll ever meet. But I wanted to say to you, you know, Phil Collins just joins another long list of, like, aging white rock stars.
0: Legit.
2: Who are trying to attack Trump, I think, to gain relevance. Let me just go to Aaron first, because you look like Phil Collins.
4: Oh, thank you. I thought a British accent made me sound smarter.
0: Okay.
2: But isn't it, like, it's so disappointing in the age of Trump to find out that a lot of your heroes are stupid. You know what I mean?
0: Totally.
4: It's this, okay, I love Zach Bryan. I love country music. I have a Dodge Ram. I'll be chasing Janisha in it later. And I love Zach Bryan, but he had a Free Palestine shirt on this past week when he played in Philly. And I'm like, I don't need a message from my country music star. Like, you could just write me a song.
0: Yeah.
4: About how to sleep with my cousin, and I'd be happy. That's all I need. I don't need singers telling me what to think politically.
2: He makes a good point, though. If you're going to call yourself country, you should get the country right.
4: Yeah.
2: You know what
0: Correct.
2: I mean? But take it away. What do you see out of Phil Collins here? Because I'm kind of bummed by this one. So, of all of them, because I like him.
0: Yeah, so I see a very old, bitter 75-year-old man.
2: Oh.
0: But also, like, you don't come after Americans. And then don't insult us by calling us fat. First of all, get it right. Uh-huh. It's GLP-1s with guns, okay? GLP-1s with guns. We ain't fat no more.
2: but what gets me is, like, a lot of these singers think it's brave and courageous to come out in a music industry that's 99% liberal.
0: Yeah.
2: Like, you are a Hollywood actress.
0: Yes.
2: Okay? A black conservative
0: yes.
2: on Fox News.
0: Yes.
2: Like, do you know what a unicorn she is?
4: Yes.
2: Legit. You were like a straight guy at an Ed Sheeran concert. You know what I mean?
0: But love the shape of me.
2: They do. But is at an Ed Sheeran concert, is they a group or one person? I'm kidding. You got to clarify. But think about this. When you think about, like, fighting the wrong battles, he is from the UK, where they are literally handing out rape pamphlets because they have so many migrants in their country that don't respect Western values and women.
4: Yeah.
2: How about a song like that from Phil Collins?
4: Yeah, but my question is, why do they need instructions on how to rape?
2: No, that, you're getting it wrong. You're getting
0: but
2: it wrong.
0: Why is he talking on American business?
2: You're getting it wrong. You're getting it wrong.
0: He just needs to mind his British business.
2: He needs to. That was the whole point of the American Revolution, was to tell the world we don't give what British people say, you know? But I just think they're uninformed. It's not even that they're necessarily dumb. It's that if you're a celebrity, you don't necessarily have to follow this every day.
0: No.
2: So you can align yourself whatever position looks good for your brand. Like, to give you an example, Bruce Springsteen is campaigning for Democrat socialists. Meanwhile, in socialist countries like Cuba, they have no power, so they are literally dancing in the dark. You know what I'm saying? Like, get it together, Bruce. Anyway, folks, don't go anywhere. The legendary Chris Hansen gonna help you spot the creeps in your neighborhood when we come back.

0: for taking the quiz.
1: News Saturday night, where my next guest became a major league star from catching guys who still play in the minors. Say hello to the legendary Chris Hansen.
2: Great to see you, man. So awesome.
1: Forgive me for saying this, but have a seat.
3: Yeah, exactly. That's my line. Jimmy's stealing my lines already.
1: I got no choice. Great to see you.
3: Great to see you. Thanks for having me.
1: And on much better terms. The last time we ran into each other, yeah.
3: Are you off probation yet? Or? I see. What's that bulge on your ankle there?
1: Oh, that's funny. I have so many questions. You've got a crowd full of fans here. When I said your name before, okay, everybody clapped except that one guy in the fourth row who ran for it.
3: To me. Have we met before?
1: Yeah, that's...
3: In a dark kitchen in Cincinnati.
1: Okay, well, let me start here, okay? Cops always told me when I was a cab driver that they can, like, spot a stolen car on sight.
3: Right.
1: Without running the plates and everything like that. Can you look around a room and kind of have an inkling for what you look... You're looking at a guy who's up to no
3: good? Every once in a while, you'll see somebody who literally has the word predator tattooed on their forehead, right? But the vast majority of time... Uh-huh. The guys we catch, from the very beginning until now on our takedown show on my streamer True Blue, they don't stand out of a crowd.
1: Really?
3: You know, we catch guys, we caught a guy who was a lieutenant with the Washington, D.C. Metro Police Department recently. A guy who was a high school teacher in a prominent Catholic school, a little league coach. We had a doctor recently. So,

0: No, they don't generally stand out in the crowd.
1: They kind of blend in, okay.
0: Exactly.
1: Well, that makes
0: sense. That's the frightening part about this.
1: Is like you don't know what's out.
0: Exactly.
1: But do people come up to you the way they come up to comics? You know, they come up to us and they'll be like, hey, tell me a joke, you're a comedian.
2: Yeah.
1: Do people come up to you like, hey, check my laptop?
0: Well, not so much that, but people will ask, you know, what's the craziest thing that you've left on the editing room floor? And I tell them, nothing.
1: Yeah.
0: You know, we've been transparent from the very beginning, and especially now in the streaming world, we have a little more.
1: You can show
0: you
1: more.
0: You know, a little more.
1: Which we like.
0: Ability to show.
1: But I want to ask your opinion of one thing, okay? He is portrayed by Robert Pattinson in a movie that he is not associated with, which I get there are reasons why.
0: Right.
1: But Robert, you should still be flattered. Robert?

0: car on site,
1: right,
0: without running the plates and everything like that. Can you look around a room and kind of have an inkling for what you look? You're looking at a guy who's up to no good.
1: Every once in a while, you'll see somebody who literally has the word predator tattooed on their forehead, right? But the vast majority of time, the guys we catch, from the very beginning until now on our takedown show on my streamer True Blue, they don't stand out of a crowd.
0: Really?
1: You know, we catch guys, we caught a guy who was a lieutenant with the Washington, D.C. Metro Police Department recently, a guy who was a high school teacher in a prominent Catholic school, a Little League coach. We had a doctor recently. So, no, they don't generally stand out in the crowd.
0: They kind of blend in. Okay.
1: Exactly.
0: Well, that makes
1: sense. That's the frightening part about this.
0: Is like you don't know what's out.
1: Exactly.
0: But do people come up to you the way they come up to comics? You know, they come up to us and they'll be like, hey, tell me a joke. You're a comedian.
1: Yeah.
0: Do people come up to you like, hey, check my laptop?
1: Well, not so much that, but people will ask, you know, what's the craziest thing that you've left on the editing room floor? And I tell them, nothing.
0: Yeah.
1: You know, we've been transparent from the very beginning, and especially now in the streaming world, we have a little more.
0: You can show
1: you
0: more.
1: Know, a little more.
0: Which we like.
1: Ability to show.
0: But I want to ask your opinion of one thing, okay? He is portrayed by Robert Pattinson in a movie that he is not associated with, which I get there are reasons why.
1: Right.
0: But Robert, you should still be flattered. Robert Pattinson is our most famous vampire since Chuck Schumer, okay? That is a big deal in this country, but I believe I heard you saying you don't have an association with the film.
1: I do not. Uh-huh. They didn't approach me before. I had no input into it, and I think the reason is, as flattering as it is to have Robert Pattinson portray you in a film, is that they didn't want it to know the truth.
0: Yeah.
1: I mean, this movie is hyper-sensationalized, it's dark, it's twisted by the director's own admission, it's a fever dream. So the only realistic things in the movie are the use of my name without my permission, well as some of my catchphrases that I've used over the years. But other than that, I mean, you go see it if you want to, but it's not even tangentially tied to reality.
0: So what he's saying is if you want the real Chris Hansen experience, you come to Fox News Saturday night.
1: Yeah, exactly. Right here, baby.
2: Like, or even better, go online and find some minors.
3: Right.
1: Oh, you'll meet me all right. You'll meet me in person. You've been 4 years on a guilty plea.
0: It's got to be a lot to process. You know, but all of everyone in my family's a cop. So I know there's this balance in your head of you're doing right by society, but you are also at the same time holding people accountable, which I get. It's funny because I didn't realize how much a cop's life is like. Like when my brother Mike became a city cop, I called him up the first day to wish him good luck. Our days were identical. I was like, hey man, how you making out? He was like, good, I just spent the last 3 hours trying to see if this guy had weed on him. Then I was following a hooker for 2 blocks. I was like, holy shit, me too.
1: That's my social life, bro.
0: He's like, as a matter of fact, we're about to bust a massage parlor on 49th Street. I was like, listen, I gotta go, take care. But wait a second. I'm telling that joke to make a point that to be a successful cop, you almost have to put yourself in a criminal mindset.
1: Well, you do. And my theory on all my reporting over the years is to make it experiential, to take the viewer on a journey of discovery, where in this case, with the Predator investigations, they see a felony being committed in real time. Mm-hmm. They see them held accountable and they answer questions for me. Then they see them getting busted. So it's, you know, the criminal justice system essentially, except for the trial, all in one show.
0: That is heavy. But you know what's crazy is, like, as bad as you might feel when someone's going to jail, they also have a lot of women who write to them. And Janisha says sometimes they write back.
3: So referrals. Yeah. Do they do referrals?
1: Right. It's like a dating show.
3: It's referrals. You know,
1: don't date any of my guys. Right? Give me that. I don't want any of that.
0: Yeah, you're a little too old for them anyway. But give me this.
1: I didn't say that.
0: No, not at all. We love you. Give me this really quick. True crime is so big. Like, it is so huge here at Fox. Everybody loves true crime. All the girls love true crime. My question for you is, what percentage of these people are being entertained, and what percentage of these women are just trying to plan the perfect crime?
1: Right. Wives with knives.
0: Yeah.
1: I don't want any of that. No, I think these stories are as old as the Bible. It's good versus evil.
0: Mm-hmm.
1: And in most of these stories, you see good win out.
0: Yeah.
1: Occasionally, the bad guy gets away with it. Not in my stories, but in some cases, they do. But I think they're compelling. And because everybody is an amateur detective, everybody wants to figure it out. And these stories, my stories, take people inside the commission of a crime.
0: Yeah.
1: So they hear things they wouldn't normally hear, and they see things they wouldn't normally see. And I think, yes, especially in the Predator series, there is a dark, humorous aspect of it.
0: That being said, still a historic interview, because this is the first time anyone's mentioned the Bible on this show.
3: Well,
0: we've never had that one. Folks, don't

0: anywhere. An NFL quarterback says we may have faked the moon landing. Sports Talk Radio superstar Craig Carton rules on that touchdown next.
1: I'm Pam Puzo. The remnants of Isaias have reached the Northeast.
2: All of that rain does push up along the I-95 corridor, so D.C., Philadelphia, up to New York, Long Island, all of these areas will see a decent amount of rain.
1: Fox meteorologist Adam Klotz, hundreds of thousands remain without power. The most outages are in Florida. Another firestorm over ICE operations in New York City. Oscar Belgal of the Dominican Republic was shot in the neck last Thursday. He was in a car with his son in the back seat.
3: According to ICE, Belgal had a long history of run-ins with police and evaded officers last month. Also, federal agents Thursday said they feared for their lives and did not know that a child was in the car.
1: That's Fox's Alex Hogan. A federal judge has blocked Belgal's deportation. 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

0: Well, I'm glad you're here to cover this. Yeah. I don't want to make this segment about me or my moon landing documentary on Fox Nation. but does a moon landing change the scouting report on an NFL quarterback? Like, can teams distract him by dressing up a cheerleader as Bigfoot? How does this work?
1: Good question. Are we under the assumption that NFL players are smart all of a sudden? Because that'd be a breaking story here for your show. But I think if you're playing really poorly, as Drake May has been outside of this past game against the Buffalo Bills, and you want to distract people from how bad you're playing, say stupid things on TV. I've made a career out of it.
0: That's probably true, though, when you think of it that way, because that's the type of comment that brings outside interest. Like, do you remember the flat earther thing?
1: Yeah, of course. Kyrie Irving.
0: That's Kyrie right. Irving, yeah. Wiz Khalifa. What do they have in common? Weed.
1: that too?
0: But no, the flat earther thing gets a lot of heat because it brings the non-sports.
1: Yeah, but isn't that a dumber take than we didn't land on the moon and make a landline phone call to the White House in 1969, and we haven't been back because apparently we no longer have the technology to go? Like, the flat earth thing is just stupid.
0: Yes.
1: Right? Like, Forrest Gump, stupid. Like, the idea that maybe a machine that needed a 50-foot-tall booster to take off from Earth, but didn't need it to take off from the moon to come back to the Earth, and literally has duct tape and tinfoil on it, I've seen it, didn't actually go there and come back?
0: Yeah.
1: That's not as dumb as the flat earth thing.
0: Amen.
1: Or is that jacket you're wearing?
0: No, hey, girl. Hey, girl. I do dress like an affordable male stripper.
1: And you know I love I mean? It.
0: I know, it's hot. But what do you think when you hear something? Because it is, he makes a point, okay? And to be clear, the moon landing is not the biggest conspiracy theory I've ever heard. 4 years ago, there was a group of people who said, if you get vaccinated, you can't catch COVID. Mm. Like, that was crazy. That was crazy. Yeah. No, but God, I don't want to take it there. But what did you think of that?
2: Well, look, maybe he got bonked on the head too many times. You know, maybe
0: CTE.
2: He needs that extra layer of helmet. I'm of a certain age where we were glued to the television when that moon landing occurred. Uh-huh. I mean, this was a major event at 9 or 10 years old, whatever I was.
0: Yeah.
2: And so who would lie about something like that, you know?
1: Everybody involved.
0: Well, that's my favorite part, Janisha, is when they say, like, oh, 300,000 people worked on that mission. They wouldn't have to be able to keep a secret. They wouldn't have to. Three people in a capsule would have to shut up, and
1: that's
0: that would
1: about
0: be
1: it. Right?
3: Legit. Yeah. Well, the fact that he's like, oh, I'm not 200% sure about this. I'm like, well, are you sure about your head coach? Because he's out here in these streets married and cheating
0: on
3: his wife.
0: Oh, Janisha so just took it there.
3: Why are you not suspect
0: Yo,
3: on
0: did
3: him?
0: You just, oh, no, you did, Mike Vrabel?
3: Like, I'm sorry, Drake. How about you be a little more suspect of your head coach?
0: Berg, really quick, Berg. Moon landing, yay or nay? You
4: Dude,
0: guys are a team.
4: I'm so confused, and I have to be very honest with everybody. I am not from America. I moved here from a faraway country called Canada. we don't have a moon up there, so I don't know. I mean, I heard somebody directed it. There was a very famous director associated with it. Who
1: That's
4: was
1: right,
4: it?
3: Stanley Kubrick.
4: Yeah, Stanley Kubrick, which, by the way, would have been a great film, The Moon Landing, but I think they would have to more diversely cast it nowadays. So maybe if the first they-them to step on the moon was, like, reading to children and their balls were dropping out of their skirt, I would believe it.
1: That would be great if they...
3: No, it would have to be a BIPOC female.
0: Aaron Burke says that's one small step for person.
4: Thank you.
0: Folks, don't go anywhere. We've got a school teacher who's getting sent to detention in a big way in Last Call next.
3: Wow.

0: Saturday night, where New England Patriots quarterback Drake May made headlines this week for saying that we may have faked the moon landing. Not the first Patriot to bring up the moon, because Rob Gronkowski says it's made of cheese. not every day that a quarterback who just played in the Super Bowl throws the challenge flag on the Apollo mission, but if anyone can break it down, it is a sports talk legend and host of the Craig Carton Show on OutKick. Say hello to Craig Carton, everybody! Yes, getting band back together.
1: Is it rude if you don't go over there and say hi to them too?
0: You can wave. Yeah.
1: All right, we don't know each other.
0: All right, Carton. There he is.
1: Great. I'm sitting next to Steroid Smurf. Yep. And right near T-Pain's sister. This is great.
2: I like T-Pain.
0: Yeah, you guys were homies. But there is someone at home right now, very drunk on a Saturday night, that's gonna see you two on the same side and be like, what the f is this? I'm seeing double.
1: It's called the Handsome Twins.
3: Yeah.
1: That's all it is.
3: We actually met January 6th outside the Capitol building, and he had Pelosi's laptop, and we started chatting, and I had this big furry hat on, and we hit it off.
1: And we've been running away from that guy ever since.
4: Yeah. Yeah, exactly. I finally caught up with you tonight.
3: That's it.
0: Good job, boys.

0: Crime Minute.
1: News Saturday night, where I should remind you that for tickets to be in our studio audience, scan the QR code on the bottom right corner of the screen. You can come hang out in New York City with these maniacs right here, right here. Oh, damn. Oh, yo. It is a great time to be in New York because Monday is Columbus Day. And if you've never been in town for the Columbus Day Parade, it's like the Puerto Rican Day Parade, except all the white people stay in the city. That is the funniest thing about the Puerto Rican Day Parade is the night before you see every liberal white guy fleeing in a Subaru. And the bumper sticker says, hey, there's no home here, but they've got a home in Martha's Vineyard and they are getting the f*** out of here. It is time for last call. Let's go, let's go, let's go. Watch this. Watch this one. All right, this one is crazy. A woman got arrested in Milwaukee for posing as a substitute teacher so she could hurl racial slurs at the students. Very psychotic. Take a look at this woman.
2: Yo, I did it. I did it.
1: Whoa. No, no, wait. You're black. The title is If I Did It, like OJ. You know what I mean? If I did it. Were you day drinking again, Janisha? What's that about? So can I tell you the story? We'll just go around the horn on this, okay?
3: Sure.
1: Because you keep an eye on the kids,
3: yeah.
1: Okay? This 23-year-old girl.
4: Sounds like a babysitter.
1: It's not in the way they do online.
3: No, I know.
1: Okay, no. That would be, not in the, holy hell. Okay, but a 23-year-old girl showed up to a Milwaukee high school, said, hey, I'm a substitute teacher if you need anybody, and they just put her in a class.
2: Wow.
1: That sounds like
5: how does that happen?
1: Yeah. I'm calling that bad security as a guy who was hosting at the White House Correspondents' Dinner this year.
6: How many kids passed the class?
1: This is what she did. You're going to love this. She walked into the first classroom they assigned her, mm-hmm. separated the kids by race. She then singled out multiple students, calling one a future hooker, another fat, and said some students look like they were the type of people who had incest with each other. Which is weird to say to two identical bald guys. Right. Here we are. But you know this from covering sports. Yeah. Defense wins championships.
6: No, I don't.
1: No, I just said defense. Berg.
4: I want to go to this school.
6: That's right.
4: I mean, this sounds like how America's supposed to be, you know? You divide the class by race, and then you start insulting everybody. It sounds like my comedy show, you know?
6: To be fair, you heard the word hooker and said, I want in.
4: Yeah, I want in.
1: Well, the crazy part is she's now back in the Milwaukee jail with a lot of kids who went to the Milwaukee high school. So it worked out.
2: Wow.
1: Stop it.
2: Wow.
1: Thank you.
3: Maybe she could teach there.
1: Hey, there it is.
2: Legit.
1: Thank you for watching Fox News Saturday night. Don't forget to get

0: 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One more time for Aaron Burr, Denise Adams-Ginyard, Chris Hansen, and Craig Carton. I'm Jimmy Fallon saying goodnight from New York City. We'll see you right back here again next week. Until then, you can be a Republican, you can be a Democrat. Just don't be a dick.
1: Fox on Faith with Lauren Green.
2: He's a former Islamic terrorist whose only passion was to wage jihad against the West for the glory of Islam. But today, Kamal Saleem is an ambassador for Jesus Christ.
3: I'm the one who crossed from radical Islam to become follower of Jesus Christ because I found the truth.
2: Saleem understands and has lived through the competing narratives of Islam, whether or not it is a peaceful religion. But for him, to truly answer that question means going back thousands of years in the book of Genesis and God's call to Ishmael, the son of Abraham, by the slave woman Hagar. It is here that the family dysfunction begins to unfold between Ishmael, the line of the Muslims, and Abraham's son Isaac, the line of the Jews and Christians.
3: Ishmael left his father's tent and he lost his inheritance. Islam today, they still crying out in the wilderness, just like Ishmael cried in the wilderness, and they're crying for help.
2: For Fox on Faith, Lauren Green, Fox News.
4: This is Fox on Health. New research suggests that early childhood reading may be linked to better brain health. Researchers at Cambridge University conducting the Adolescent Brain and Cognitive Development Study by looking at data from more than 100,000 young people in the U.S. ages 9 into early adulthood. Participants were separated into two groups, those who read for pleasure between the ages of 2 and 9, and those who started to read later in life or not at all. Early readers had higher scores on tests measuring verbal learning, memory, and speech development. Researchers finding early readers also had better mental well-being, showing less signs of depression as opposed to non-early readers. Unrelated to the study, the nonprofit group Reading is Fundamental says around 1 in 3 kindergartners enter school without basic pre-literacy skills needed to learn how to read. For more health news, go to foxnewshealth.com. I'm Lisa Brady with Fox on Health.
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6: Another escalation. I'm Pam Husso, Fox News. One day after a missile attack killed 12 people at an airport in Saudi Arabia, the kingdom says another projectile struck the same terminal today. Yesterday's attack killed one American. The airport remains closed. Iran-backed Houthi rebels who operate in Yemen are warning airlines to avoid Saudi airspace, and President Trump says he's considering joining the Saudis militarily. The Houthis also say an airport in Yemen's capital has been attacked, and they blame Saudi Arabia. The president has approved emergency declarations for 3 states in the aftermath of what was Hurricane Isaias. Fox's Jonathan Seri is in Pensacola, Florida.
7: Georgia, Alabama, and Florida cleaning up after this massive storm toppled trees onto houses, including this live oak that came crashing down on the home of Daryl Wellens.
8: The wind here was just like a freight train or a locomotive. It was so loud.
7: Fallen trees are blamed for at least 3 storm-related deaths in Florida and Alabama. 2 victims killed in their homes, a third in a motor vehicle, and a 4th death involved a man here in Pensacola. He was trying to power his house, running a generator in his garage. He succumbed to carbon monoxide.
6: Hundreds of thousands of people still without power. The majority of the outages are in Florida. The rain has reached the Northeast, but flooding is not a major concern. The surviving Philadelphia police officer shot in an ambush Saturday remains hospitalized in stable condition. His partner, 40-year-old Shane Sieber, a 10-year veteran and father of 2, was killed when the officers responded to a report of a man with a gun. 35-year-old Eric Lewis is in custody. 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

0: freight train or a locomotive. It was so loud.
1: Fallen trees are blamed for at least 3 storm-related deaths in Florida and Alabama. 2 victims killed in their homes, a third in a motor vehicle, and a 4th death involved a man here in Pensacola. He was trying to power his house, running a generator in his garage. He succumbed to carbon monoxide.
2: Hundreds of thousands of people still without power. The majority of the outages are in Florida. The rain has reached the Northeast, but flooding is not a major concern. The surviving Philadelphia police officer shot in an ambush Saturday remains hospitalized in stable condition. His partner, 40-year-old Shane Sieber, a 10-year veteran and father of 2, was killed when the officers responded to a report of a man with a gun. 35-year-old Eric Lewis is in custody. America's listening.

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1: Pope Leo says he'll undergo surgery in the coming days to remove a small lesion discovered on his lung. The 71-year-old American pontiff made the announcement during his Sunday blessing at the Vatican, saying doctors found the abnormality at an early stage and recommended removing it. Leo has no previously known health problems. President Trump is floating yet another name change.
2: Well, speaking during a rally in Tennessee on Saturday, President Trump suggested renaming the Atlantic or Pacific Oceans.
3: We call it Trump Ocean or Ocean of the Americas, something like that.
2: The idea has prediction markets, Kalshi, and Polymarket opening formal betting contracts on the topic. The overall consensus is that the renaming will not happen. President Trump previously moved to rename the Gulf of Mexico, the Gulf of America, Lake Ontario as Lake America, and the Strait of Hormuz to the Trump Strait. Deborah Valentine, Fox News.
1: With just weeks before the midterm elections, President Trump is encouraging Senate Democrat John Fetterman to switch parties and become a Republican.
3: I'd love to see it. I think he's great. It's going to be hard for him to get the nomination as a Democrat, but I'd love to have him as a Republican.
1: Fetterman of Pennsylvania has broken with his party on several key issues. In the past, the lifelong Democrat has said he has no reason to switch parties. A sign that one of high school's most beloved traditions may be losing some of its appeal. Two Maryland high schools have canceled their homecoming dances because not enough students bought tickets. Northwest High School sold fewer than 200 tickets, while Quince Orchard High sold only 63. Both schools scrapped the dances with refunds for students who did purchase tickets. I'm Pam Puso in New York, and this is Fox News.
4: I'm Jackie Heinrich in Washington. This is the Sunday Briefing. The Iran-backed Houthis threatening new strikes today on Saudi Arabia after a Saturday attack on King Khalid International Airport in Riyadh left 12 people dead, including one American, and over 300 people wounded. Saudi Arabia is extending the closure of that airport today. President Trump said he's considering joining Saudi Arabia in its retaliation against the Houthis in Yemen. Secretary of State Marco Rubio calling the attack a blatant disregard for civilian life. And in New York City, new protests on Saturday amid renewed calls from progressives for ICE to be abolished after immigration officers shot and arrested a 28-year-old Dominican national on Thursday. DHS Secretary Marquine Mullen defending ICE.
5: We're enforcing the laws that Congress passed. We don't make the laws. We simply enforce the laws. We don't pick and choose, but we're out there every single day trying to keep criminals off our streets that sanctuary states and sanctuary cities release.
6: This goes to the point of that ICE needs to be abolished.

0: Like, there is no reason why this institution should exist.
1: For more, let's bring in White House Border Czar Tom Homan. Tom, good morning to you. Thank you very much for joining us this morning. Appreciate your time.
2: Thanks for having me.
1: Of course. So DHS says this man, Oscar Belgal, was in the country illegally, had priors, alleged gang ties, was believed to be associated with the shooting of a CBP officer last year. ICE had a detainer on him, and Secretary Mullen says the state of New York knew that and chose to release him into the community. But back in September, ICE did try to pick up this guy, and he fled at that point in time. Why did officers this time decide to pursue him? Why did they open fire? And is there any other way this could have been handled?
2: The best way it could have been handled, if they get rid of their sanctuary policies and let ICE agents in their jails. I mean, Mondami's locked us out of Rikers Island. Governor Hochul signed legislation that end the 287G program where sheriffs are allowed to work with us. That we can't even rent beds from sheriffs for illegal aliens to be taken into custody. So I had a meeting with her, and I told her, I says, more agents in your jail means less agents in your street. I mean, arresting a public safety threat in the safety and security of a jail is safer for the community, is safer for the agent, and safer for the alien. So why did ICE target this person? Because he's a public safety threat. He has a significant criminal history with gang ties. Secretary Mullen did a great job at the press conference the other day explaining to American people the bad guy is the one we arrested. But, you know, the politician, Mondami and Hochul, want to point their finger at the ICE agent. They want to ignore the fact this man is a public safety threat and ICE has taken him off the street, which makes New York safer. When I was ICE director, we took over 5,000 criminal aliens off the street in New York. You're welcome. But this is a constant attack on ICE based on all lies.
1: So the Senate Minority Leader Chuck Schumer is demanding that DHS release this footage. He posted, for months, I've warned ICE's increasingly aggressive tactics put lives at risk. DHS can make all the claims it wants. The footage will speak for itself. Release it. Is there any reason that that video shouldn't become public? And do you think it will back up the DHS account of what happened here?
2: Yeah, I think so. Look, I'm a big proponent of cameras. When the government shut down, President Trump sent me to Hill to talk to Republican and Democrat representatives about what they needed to reopen the government. I've always been a supporter of cameras. Cameras, I want the American people to see what the ICE agent sees when he takes some action. Right? You can have cell phone video, you can have city cameras, have all this technology out there. But I want the American people to see what the ICE officer saw when he took whatever action. So I think the video will be released, and there's a criminal investigation going on, but at some point it should be available. Because I think we need to be transparent. President Trump's promised transparency, and that's what we need to do.
1: Okay.
2: But you know, the press conference by Mondami, where he says he wants ICE out of the city, he wants ICE out of the hospitals and churches. I want to make one thing clear. Again, lie after lie after lie. ICE has never arrested anybody in a church. ICE has never made an arrest of anybody in a hospital. ICE has never arrested anybody in elementary or high school. It's just stone cold lies. And as far as ICE leaving New York City, that's not going to happen.
1: Yeah, I want to have you respond to some of what the mayor said. Listen to this from earlier in the week.
3: This is an agency that must be abolished. How is it keeping anyone safe to have, as you just heard from the police commissioner, individuals wearing construction vests in masks with long guns? Residents have no idea if these are law enforcement agents.
1: What do you say to that point?
2: Well, if the commissioner made that comment, then she's not very smart either, because ICE officers, along with NYPD officers, are undercover all the time. When they're trying to arrest a fugitive, especially somebody they attempted to arrest before and escape, no, we got to work undercover to get near him and take him in apprehension. Every law enforcement agency in the country goes undercover to arrest a bad guy. ICE is no different. And again, ICE is making his city safer. I mean, there's been over 1 million, you know, removals from this country, and right now the ICE number is about 60-65% of criminals, which means ICE has removed hundreds of thousands of illegal alien public safety threats. They deported in this country, making this country safer. That is one of the reasons we have the lowest crime rate in history of this country, because of the work men and women ICE are doing.
1: Governor Hochul says that she asked Secretary Mullen to direct ICE agents not to fire into vehicles. Mayor Mamdani is raising questions about a child being inside, but I want to play this exchange for you and have you react to that.
3: What happened today was an outrage. Tonight, a five-year-old child sits traumatized and terrified.
4: We wasn't aware the child was in the car, I can tell you that. But do you know who was? Oscar. Oscar knew he had a child in his car. Oscar chose to accelerate at a high rate of speed and ram two different vehicles as he was, appears to be going towards officers.
1: So earlier this summer, ICE temporarily paused the vehicle stops after some fatal incidents. Based on what you know about this incident, was there any sort of breach of protocol or did anything change after that pause this summer that could have been handled differently in this situation from what you know?
2: No, what happened in this situation, a father who knew that child was in the car, you know, chose not comply with law enforcement officers and try to run over and kill an ICE officer. I mean, he put that child in that position, not ICE. It was a father, you know, bad parental decision there, of course. And look, yeah, there was a pause, Secretary Mullen. First of all, Secretary Mullen did a great job saying what he just said, because he's exactly right. This is the parent's problem. This is the criminal alien's problem who chose to do what he did with the child in the car. But yeah, there was a short pause in vehicle stops to make sure everybody that does a vehicle stop had the proper training. We also wanted a body camera on every vehicle stop. Because look, I'm a big proponent of training. You can never have too much training. So we're pushing for more and more training like every law enforcement agency across the country does. But the ICE officers have all trained in vehicle stops. There's a body camera now on every ICE officer throughout the country. And we're going to be transparent in what we do. But this, as far as I know, now it's under investigation. I'm not going to comment on specific investigation. But as far as I know right now, the officer believes his life was in danger and took action, which is allowed by law.
1: Okay. Tom Homan, thank you so much for joining us this morning. Really appreciate your time, sir. Always great to talk to you.
2: Well, thanks for having me, Jackie.
1: Thank you. Have a good Sunday. All right, for more, let's bring in former White House Press Secretary and co-anchor of America's Newsroom, Dana Perino. Dana, good morning. Thank you for joining us. Really appreciate it. What stands out to you about what Tom Homan said? You know, do you think that the White House, especially as we get closer to the midterms, needs to be more clear about its policies, its protocols, or reassure Americans, especially as we've seen some Republicans in close races distance themselves from the administration's broader immigration enforcement posture?
5: Actually, I don't, Jackie. I think the White House is being perfectly clear. And I think that if you were to do, I don't know if you've ever seen on Bret Baier's show, he'll do winners and losers of the week. To me, last week, the biggest loser by far was Mayor Mamdani. He had a terrible week, in my opinion. And I think that the White House, through Tom Homan and Mark Wayne Mullen, were exceedingly clear and excellent in their description about what happened, why it happened. And then, of course, if you look at the New York Post cover this morning, as a New Yorker, I will tell you, I want more cooperation between the NYPD and ICE to be allowed by the politicians who run this city. It feels unsafe. The quality of life has gone down. It is unacceptable to have a revolving door of absolute criminality that then results in this situation. And I also thought that it was a very effective point to make that it's not about who put the child in danger in terms of ICE's perspective. The criminal is the one who had that child in danger. So I think the White House has been clear on this case. Now, I know overall it is kind of maybe even shocking a little bit to the White House to have made the promise during the campaign in 2024 to get the border under control, accomplish that in 1 week, and then have a situation where you have immigration not be his most popular issue. I think part of that was the leadership that the president had in there for a while. That changed in January when you put Tom Homan and Mark Wayne Mullen in charge, but they certainly, I wouldn't say they don't have communications work to do, but as of last week and that incident, I thought they were pitch perfect.
1: And putting them out to talk about it is also notable. Yep. I want to ask you about this. The president named a new press secretary this week, Katie Zachariah. She has previously worked at DHS. You know firsthand what this job entails, being a former press secretary yourself under President Bush. What is your advice to her as she steps into this role?
5: Well, it is the honor of a lifetime. It's an opportunity of a lifetime. And it's an incredible job. And I had a quick exchange with her the other day. I wish her the very best. I will say a couple of things. One, what people see is the hour that you're briefing a day, right? But they don't realize that the 23 other hours of the day is when all the other work happens. And there's a ton of that to do. You're responding to press requests. You're getting briefed. You're with the president. You're having to know a lot about everything. Also, just take it from me. I was press secretary the last 2 years of a second term. Those are usually very tough years, especially if the midterms don't go your way. The fact that she is a lawyer is a great skill. I had only worked at DOJ for a year, so I'm like a one-year law student. I do think that that could come in very handy for her, because almost every story that you all cover in the briefing room does have a legal component. Mm-hmm. But I wish her well. It's a unique time. When I first left the White House, I didn't even have a Twitter account or a Facebook page. And if you think of how things have changed since then.
1: No kidding. Does the message, does the choice

0: situation where you have immigration not be his most popular issue. I think part of that was the leadership that the president had in there for a while. That changed in January when you put Tom Homan and Mark Wayne Mullen in charge, but they certainly, I wouldn't say they don't have communications work to do, but as of last week and that incident, I thought they were pitch perfect.
1: And putting them out to talk about it is also notable. Yep. I want to ask you about this. The president named a new press secretary this week, Katie Zachariah. She has previously worked at DHS. You know firsthand what this job entails, being a former press secretary yourself under President Bush. What is your advice to her as she steps into this role?
0: Well, it is the honor of a lifetime. It's an opportunity of a lifetime. And it's an incredible job. And I had a quick exchange with her the other day. I wish her the very best. I will say a couple of things. One, what people see is the hour that you're briefing a day, right? But they don't realize that the 23 other hours of the day is when all the other work happens. And there's a ton of that to do. You're responding to press requests. You're getting briefed. You're with the president. You're having to know a lot about everything. Also, just take it from me, I was press secretary the last 2 years of a second term. Those are usually very tough years, especially if the midterms don't go your way. The fact that she is a lawyer is a great skill. I had only worked at DOJ for a year, so I'm like a one-year law student. I do think that that could come in very handy for her because almost every story that you all cover in the briefing room does have a legal component. Mm-hmm. But I wish her well. It's a unique time. When I first left the White House, I didn't even have a Twitter account or a Facebook page. And if you think of how things have changed since then.
1: No kidding. You know, does the message, does the choice, the timing of this choice tell you anything about the challenging with the messaging right now at the White House? You know, the president has always had his battles with the press. It seems that conditions have somewhat deteriorated recently with the ban on certain outlets. Now there's this Justice Department investigation into the TV networks over the press pool decisions. You've been on both sides of this relationship. How hard is it to step into the role of press secretary at this particular time? And what does the White House stand to lose if that relationship with the press deteriorates?
0: Well, in some ways, it's hard for me to put myself in their shoes. As I said, so many things have changed since I was there. I would say also the way that I personally approached the job was I felt like 50% of my time and efforts were spent advocating for the president's policies, defending the president and all of that. But the other 50%, you know, I would defend the right of the free press. Now, that doesn't mean there can't be responsibilities on the press's side as well. But I also think this. Any Republican is going to start in the hole in terms of credibility with the press. We know there is media bias. It's one of the reasons that I'm actually where I am today, because when I first started out in local news, I was shocked by what I saw, and I took a different path. But I also think that the best way to overcome that is to win on the merits. And that means constant communication and more communication. And I also believe that with Caroline Leavitt, you could correct me if I'm wrong, she had very good relationships with the reporters in the briefing room, even behind the scenes. Mm-hmm. And that's why things ran very smoothly. So that's also part of the job, making sure that operations and the mechanics go very well.
1: And the president did mention as he was leaving the White House on Friday that Katie likes the press, and he wasn't sure if that was a good thing or a bad thing, but he thought it counted for something. So, of course, you know, we'll see when she comes in. Very quickly, with just about 30 seconds left, there's a secret, there's a piece, 60 Minutes piece, about the Secret Service decision to put the president on a different plane coming back from Turkey. We've talked about this before, about how the press always makes it about themselves. But notably, the Secret Service director said it's not the first time we've done that. Your reaction to that information becoming public?
0: Well, I think they call it the Secret Service for a reason. And I also think that we cannot appreciate, even though I could imagine, just how much pressure they are under in terms of security for these officials today. And I think that goes not just for the president of the United States, their most, you know, our enemy's most number one target, but I think that extends beyond. And so I think the Secret Service needs what it needs to do. But again, I think that Katie, on her way in, can continue to have really good relationships with the press. Maybe it's just behind the scenes, but that can really help to make sure that, one, everyone is safe, and two, we have the information that we need as U.S. citizens to understand what our government is doing.
1: All important stuff. Dana Perino, thank you so much for joining us on the Sunday
0: Thanks
1: briefing.
0: For having me. I love
1: Great
0: your show.
1: To see you. Thanks, Dana. See you
0: Great.
1: Again
0: thank
1: soon.
0: You.
1: Bye. All right, Mitch McConnell's

retirement is leaving his seat open for the first time in more than four decades. We're going to talk to the two candidates facing off to represent Kentuckians in the Senate. And thousands without power as recovery efforts are underway now after Isaias ripped through the southeast. We're going to take you live on the ground to Florida.

0: enemy's most number one target, but I think that extends beyond. And so I think the Secret Service needs what it needs to do. But again, I think that Katie, on her way in, can continue to have really good relationships with the press. Maybe it's just behind the scenes, but that can really help to make sure that, one, everyone is safe, and two, we have the information that we need as U.S. citizens to understand what our government is doing.
1: All important stuff. Dana Perino, thank you so much for joining us on the Sunday
0: briefing.
1: Thanks
0: for having me. I love
1: your
0: show.
1: Great to see you. Thanks, Dana. See you again
0: soon. Thank you.
1: Bye. All right, Mitch McConnell's retirement is leaving his seat open for the first time in more than four decades. We're going to talk to the two candidates facing off to represent Kentuckians in the Senate. And thousands without power as recovery efforts are underway now after Isaias ripped through the southeast. We're going to take you live on the ground to Florida.

0: I think I'm doing 40 more districts across 22 states. I've traveled and campaigned more than anybody who's ever held a position. I've raised more money than anybody who's ever held a position.
1: Meanwhile, President Trump's approval rating sits at 38%, with recent Fox News polling showing cost of living, the economy, and immigration as top issues at play in this election. But it has not shaken the president's confidence.
2: We're going to elect a Republican House and a Republican Senate, stop the Democrats and the communists, and we're going to do a number like nobody's ever seen. They have a big surprise coming.
1: So up next, could Mitch McConnell's Senate seat turn blue? We'll talk to the two candidates facing off to succeed him.
2: We are going to elect a man named Andy Barr, my friend for a long time, as the next senator from the great, you know, do we love Kentucky? Yes, right? I do. Andy Barr.

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1: The midterms are 23 days away, and Texas Senate candidate Democrat James Talarico is back on the trail after nearly 2 weeks out of the public eye sick with the flu. The Senate candidate appearing Friday at Austin City Limits. This as both Republicans and Democrats are hitting the campaign trail, making their cases ahead of Election Day.
2: I'm a Democrat because I believe in some basic rights. I believe in working people, and I believe we've got to fight them.
3: I will not stop. I will not back up. I will not back out. I will not back down. We're in this for the long haul.
1: Control of the Senate coming down to six races that are neck and neck in Alaska, Iowa, Maine, Michigan, Ohio, and Texas, with recent polling showing Democrats slightly ahead in all of those key Senate races. And in the House, 19 contentious races. Speaker Johnson's on the road this week in an effort to drum up support.

0: two states. I've traveled and campaigned more than anybody who's ever held a position. I've raised more money than anybody who's ever held a position.
1: Meanwhile, President Trump's approval rating sits at 38%, with recent Fox News polling showing cost of living, the economy, and immigration as top issues at play in this election. But it has not shaken the president's confidence.
2: We're going to elect a Republican House and a Republican Senate, stop the Democrats and the communists, and we're going to do a number like nobody's ever seen. They have a big surprise coming.
1: So up next, could Mitch McConnell's Senate seat turn blue? We'll talk to the two candidates facing off to succeed him.
2: We are going to elect a man named Andy Barr, my friend for a long time, as the next senator from the great, you know, do we love Kentucky? Yes, right? I do. Andy Barr

0: lot of titles around, a lot of labels around. I don't subscribe to any of those labels. He's been lying about me, and I wish he'd stand on the debate stage to make his arguments, but he's been running from debates. My message is clear. I'm standing up for the people of Kentucky, Democrats, Republicans, Independents. We don't care about those labels that Washington wants to throw around. The only labels I care about are the ones on those grocery prices that are continuing to rise because of status quo politicians like Andy Barr rubber stamping all of this chaos, these tariffs that are being thrown around the country, around the globe, a trade war with Canada. Come on, it is absolutely ridiculous. So I'm fighting to make sure that we can afford our gas and our groceries. Okay. Andy Barr calls that socialism. Well, I call it the right thing to do.
1: Can you name a policy area then where you disagree with Mayor Mamdani?
0: Well, you know, I find it funny that Andy Barr has been running a campaign largely calling me the Mamdani of Kentucky. And I say that I'm flattered because they're paying attention to the fact that we're doing something different. And look, if he doesn't like Mamdani, he should talk to Donald Trump, because Donald Trump likes Mamdani way more than he likes Andy Barr. And, you know, I am trying to deliver for the people. And I think that's where the comparisons come in, because I'm not talking about labels. I'm not talking about political division. We're talking about the fact that people can't afford their groceries. People are rationing their medicine. I've had to do that as a type 1 diabetic, and everyone deserves the same high quality health care that Mitch McConnell's been getting. Mm-hmm. To me, draining the swamp is the right thing to do. Taking on the corruption in Washington is the right thing to do. So I've lifted up a Kentucky first agenda, not a Washington agenda that Andy Barr is pushing. And that's okay. Why we're in a position to win this race.
1: I didn't hear a policy area. I also didn't hear you push back on any of the policy areas that Barr said that you support that are democratic socialist policies. But I do want to get to some of those issue areas, because on your position on ICE specifically, Barr says since 2022, more than 5,000 illegal immigrants living in Kentucky with criminal convictions or charges were arrested by ICE. We just spoke with Tom Homan about this recent ICE shooting in New York. If you become a senator and you abolish ICE, who is going to remove people from the country who are here legally that have been convicted of violent crimes? Or do you believe that those people should just stay?
0: We need to secure our border. We need to make sure that the people of Kentucky and this country are safe. And what we're seeing from this rogue government agency is not doing that. We're seeing the Constitution be ripped apart. We're seeing human rights, freedoms being trampled upon. So all I'm saying here is that we deserve to be safe.
1: Well, these are laws that are on the books that ICE is enforcing. So I hear your talking point on, you know, the
0: kidnapping American citizens is not on the books. Terrorizing innocent people is not on the books.
1: They're not American citizens.
0: Sowing hate and division is not on the books.
1: They're illegal immigrants.
0: We need to stand up to keep our country safe. And Andy Barr has not put forth a plan to do that. We need to fully fund community safety. We need to invest in Kentucky for a change. So I'm not subscribing to the normal political BS. I'm not a status quo politician. I really do want the government to work for us instead of people like Elon Musk. And Andy Barr's agenda is only to kiss up to Wall Street. And everybody is tired of that.
1: Okay. Let's move on to health care. You have promised to expand access, restore ACA subsidies, allow Kentuckians to buy into a public option. How much is that going to cost? And what taxes are you going to raise or spending are you going to cut to pay for that?
0: Well, you know, I do give Mitch McConnell a lot of credit for showing what's possible. And here recently, he was out of work for over 90 days. Anyone that's a no-call, no-show for that long would not have a job. But he had high-quality health care, paid sick leave.
1: Okay.
0: And all I'm saying is every single Kentuckian deserves the same high-quality health care that Mitch McConnell's been getting. And when we talk about how do we pay for it, we need to prioritize it, because there's blank checks for endless war. There's blank checks for the chaos and devastation that's happening
1: around
0: the
1: globe. Let's talk about that blank check real quick, because I'm not hearing a lot of specificity on these other answers. So let's talk about the blank check. You talk about endless wars. You've called to end military aid for Israel. Does that include, you know, the Iron Dome, you know, defensive protections for civilians from incoming rocket attacks? And would you walk away from the current memorandum of understanding that was written by Barack Obama?
0: I believe we need to stand with our allies, and I believe we need to lead on the global stage to keep our country safe, to keep Americans safe, to keep our service members safe. And what we're seeing now is not any of that. I do believe instead of funding endless war, we need to be investing here at home, and we need to use our power in diplomacy to push for humanity. And that means, no, we should not be funding endless conflict. And you know what? Republicans agree with me on that. Folks who voted for Trump when he said he was going to stop the stupid wars are standing with me now, because they see

0: and follow now.
1: The race to succeed retiring Senator Mitch McConnell is ramping up. We will hear from candidates on both sides of the aisle seeking to represent Kentucky in the upper chamber. Fox Power Rankings has this race as solid Republican. For more, let's bring in Democratic Senate candidate Charles Booker. Charles, it's great to be with you this morning. Thanks for joining us.
2: Of course. Great to be with you.
1: You as well. All right. So your opponent, Congressman Andy Barr, has portrayed you as too far left for Kentucky. But you have embraced that. You posted, "Republicans call me the Mamdani of Kentucky. I'm flattered." At the same time, though, you've rejected the label of being a Democratic socialist, even though Barr says that you want to abolish ICE, defund the police. You support Medicare for All, the Green New Deal, reparations. What exactly distinguishes your political philosophy from Democratic socialism?
2: Well, the fact of the matter is this, and you're right, Andy Barr has thrown a lot.

0: all we're doing is spiraling into one endless conflict after
1: well,
0: the
1: it's,
0: other.
1: It's not a
0: and
1: blank
0: if you're
1: check,
0: sick and
1: though,
0: tired
1: sir,
0: of this mess,
1: it is,
0: stand with us in this campaign.
1: It's actually subject to all of the, you know, the mechanisms of the memorandum of understanding from 10 years ago. It's certainly not a blank check. But I want to hear a clear answer. Do you support Iron Dome funding before we have to cut this off with time?
0: Well, what we know is Israel has the capabilities to defend themselves. What we're seeing now, the violation of human rights, Netanyahu is operating like a war criminal. We should not be funding the ability to continue to slaughter innocent people. And again, this is something that Democrats, Republicans, and independents alike agree with. My campaign is a Kentucky first agenda, not a foreign government first agenda. And I'm asking everyone watching to go to charlesbookerky.org and help us win a race to deliver for working people for a change.
1: Okay, I didn't hear a yes or no again on whether you support Iron Dome funding. We'll have to put this for another time because we are out of time, sir. Charles Booker, it was good to talk to you. I hope to finish this sometime and do
0: Thank
1: this
0: you.
1: Again.
0: Love to.
1: Thank you. All right, for the other side of this race, let's bring in Republican Kentucky Senate candidate, Congressman Andy Barr. Congressman, just your response to what we heard from your opponent there, a lot of talking points from him attacking you on your positions. Anything you want to say in response to what you just heard?
2: Well, Jackie, if it taxes and spends like a socialist, if it supports radical Green New Deal policies like a socialist, if it wants to control the economy like a socialist, if it wants to open the borders and defund the police like a socialist, if it's more interested in supporting terrorists in Gaza than standing up for our key ally, the democracy in Israel, then guess what? Newsflash, that's a socialist. And Charles Booker is a socialist. That's not a label that I'm just applying to him. I'm just repeating what he said in his own words. He said he was flattered to be compared to Zohran Mamdani. Kentuckians reject the radical socialist policies of Mamdani, and they're going to reject the Mamdani of Kentucky in November by voting against Charles Booker. And they're going to vote for a proven, experienced leader who has demonstrated a dedication to Kentucky.
1: Okay. I want to ask you about some of his attacks on you. He says that you are beholden to wealthy donors and special interests. His campaign posted this. Reminder, Congress refers to Andy Low Barr as the number one most corrupt for a reason. Here's the bad money tied to his political career. Big banks, 400,000 plus. Credit card companies, 700,000 plus. Big tech, 90,000 plus. Connection to AI and crypto, 8 million plus. What is your response to this suggestion that your votes are influenced by these industries?
2: Well, I'm proud that Kentuckians of all types from every corner of Kentucky are voluntarily supporting my campaign, and Americans across this country who understand that free enterprise is what will deliver a lower cost of living, a competitive economy, and economic growth and prosperity for the American people. I'm proud of that. I'm proud to support free enterprise and limited government. But my opponent's idea of affordability is to make politics more affordable for himself. That's his big idea on affordability, is welfare for politicians, taxpayer-funded campaigns for politicians. He doesn't want to get rid of money in politics. He wants more taxpayer money in politics. He's a socialist in every respect, including when it comes to campaign finance. He wants to force taxpayers to fund his own campaign.
1: Okay. What is your response to this suggestion that he just repeated again, that you are afraid to debate him?
2: Well, I'm looking forward to a statewide debate where we can expose some of these radical ideas and talk about what is on the ballot. And we're going to have a statewide debate a week from Monday. I cannot wait to share the differences between me and my socialist opponent. Look, what's on the ballot in Kentucky and what's on the ballot, frankly, in a lot of these states around the country for control of the U.S. Senate is common sense versus crazy. I represent common sense, the idea we should have secure borders, free enterprise, energy dominance.

0: thousand plus, connection to AI and crypto, 8 million plus. What is your response to the suggestion that your votes are influenced by these industries?
1: Well, I'm proud that Kentuckians of all types from every corner of Kentucky are voluntarily supporting my campaign, and Americans across this country who understand that free enterprise is what will deliver a lower cost of living, a competitive economy, and economic growth and prosperity for the American people. I'm proud of that. I'm proud to support free enterprise and limited government. But my opponent's idea of affordability is to make politics more affordable for himself. That's his big idea on affordability, is welfare for politicians, taxpayer-funded campaigns for politicians. He doesn't want to get rid of money in politics. He wants more taxpayer money in politics. He's a socialist in every respect, including when it comes to campaign finance. He wants to force taxpayers to fund his own campaign.
0: Okay. What is your response to this suggestion that he just repeated again, that you are afraid to debate him?
1: Well, I'm looking forward to a statewide debate where we can expose some of these radical ideas and talk about what is on the ballot. And we're going to have a statewide debate a week from Monday. I cannot wait to share the differences between me and my socialist opponent. Look, what's on the ballot in Kentucky and what's on the ballot, frankly, in a lot of these states around the country for control of the U.S. Senate is common sense versus crazy. I represent common sense, the idea we should have secure borders, free enterprise, energy dominance. We should support law enforcement as opposed to defunding the police. And my opponent represents a socialist crazy. He supports Medicare for all. He supports the Green New Deal. He supports open borders and defunding ICE and defunding the police. He supports forcing biological men into girls' sports. Those are crazy ideas. And so I'm looking forward to having that statewide debate a week from Monday.
0: Okay. Booker accuses you of backing the president's tariffs despite impacts on Kentucky's bourbon industry. In 2018, you did say that a tariff is a tax and your ideal tariff rate is zero. But this year, after the Supreme Court struck down the president's emergency tariffs, you said that you welcomed his efforts to reinstate them, even though the two senators from your state said that they appreciated the Supreme Court's decision. Can you explain your position on all of that and your view on the tariffs in Kentucky and how they've impacted bourbon?
1: Yes, Jackie, I do support free trade, and that's why I support the president's policies, because we don't have free trade. I appreciate the fact that we have a president who recognizes that Canada, a major export market for Kentucky bourbon, is ripping us off and is not playing on a level playing field with us. We want reciprocity. In order to get free trade, you need reciprocity. And I anticipate that because of the president's, the leverage that he is creating for us, that we will open up Canada. And then I think where we really have an opportunity for Kentucky bourbon with this president's trade policy is with India. India is 1.5 billion people. It's a large whiskey market, but they're protectionist. There is not reciprocity with India. They have 150% tariffs on Kentucky bourbon exports. Because of the president's policy, India has lowered those trade barriers to 100%. But in my conversations, thanks to this president's leverage and policies, in my conversations with the commerce minister from India, they have committed to lowering tariffs against Kentucky bourbon exports to parity with Scotch whiskey or better or more competitive. We would not have that opportunity if it wasn't for the president's policies to actually open up huge export markets like India. We could triple production of Kentucky bourbon and still not have enough if we do, in fact, open up India as an export market for Kentucky bourbon. I credit the Trump administration for giving us that leverage and negotiating a better, more reciprocal deal with export markets like India.
0: Okay. We only have about a minute left, a little less, but I want to get some current news in. The president made some waves this weekend announcing a deal with Russia to bring in Russian oil to try to bring down gas prices ahead of the midterms. Obviously, Congress just passed the Lindsey Graham sanctions bill a few weeks ago. You've been a big supporter of Ukraine. What do you think about this deal with Russia? Do you think it's even going to have an impact on gas prices?
1: Well, I support all of our allies, including Israel, our NATO

0: the leverage that he is creating for us, that we will open up Canada. And then I think where we really have an opportunity for Kentucky bourbon with this president's trade policy is with India. India is 1.5 billion people. It's a large whiskey market, but they're protectionist. There is not reciprocity with India. They have 150% tariffs on Kentucky bourbon exports. Because of the president's policy, India has lowered those trade barriers to 100%. But in my conversations, thanks to this president's leverage and policies, in my conversations with the commerce minister from India, they have committed to lowering tariffs against Kentucky bourbon exports to parity with Scotch whiskey or better or more competitive. We would not have that opportunity if it wasn't for the president's policies to actually open up huge export markets like India. We could triple production of Kentucky bourbon and still not have enough if we do, in fact, open up India as an export market for Kentucky bourbon. I credit the Trump administration for giving us that leverage and negotiating a better, more reciprocal deal with export markets like India.
1: Okay. We only have about a minute left, a little less, but I want to get some current news in. The president made some waves this weekend announcing a deal with Russia to bring in Russian oil to try to bring down gas prices ahead of the midterms. Obviously, Congress just passed the Lindsey Graham sanctions bill a few weeks ago. You've been a big supporter of Ukraine. What do you think about this deal with Russia? Do you think it's even going to have an impact on gas prices?
0: Well, I support all of our allies, including Israel, our NATO partners as well, to counter and our friends in the Indo-Pacific countering the aggression from all of our adversaries, China, Russia, Iran, and others. So I appreciate the fact that this president signed into law tough sanctions against Russia, the Lindsey Graham sanctions bill, and also tough sanctions against Iran in that legislation. I appreciate the fact that the president is doing all he can do to try to reduce the disruption in global energy markets and lower gas prices for the American people. But remember who is ultimately responsible for high gas prices. It is our enemies. It is Iran and it is Russia and Russia's aggression that has resulted in the disruption of their own refineries.
1: Okay.
0: But all of this, Jackie, it speaks to the point of why it's so important that Americans reject radical Green New Deal policies supported by my opponent. We haven't built a

0: as an export market for Kentucky bourbon. I credit the Trump administration for giving us that leverage and negotiating a better, more reciprocal deal with export markets like India.
1: Okay. We only have about a minute left, a little less, but I want to get some current news in. The president made some waves this weekend announcing a deal with Russia to bring in Russian oil to try to bring down gas prices ahead of the midterms. Obviously, Congress just passed the Lindsey Graham sanctions bill a few weeks ago. You've been a big supporter of Ukraine. What do you think about this deal with Russia? Do you think it's even going to have an impact on gas prices?
0: Well, I support all of our allies, including Israel, our NATO partners as well, to counter and our friends in the Indo-Pacific countering the aggression from all of our adversaries, China, Russia, Iran, and others. So I appreciate the fact that this president signed into law tough sanctions against Russia, the Lindsey Graham sanctions bill, and also tough sanctions against Iran in that legislation. I appreciate the fact that the president is doing all he can do to try to reduce the disruption in global energy markets and lower gas prices for the American people. But remember who is ultimately responsible for high gas prices. It is our enemies. It is Iran and it is Russia and Russia's aggression that has resulted in the disruption of their own refineries.
1: Okay.
0: But all of this, Jackie, it speaks to the point of why it's so important that Americans reject radical Green New Deal policies supported by my opponent. We haven't built a new refinery in this country since 1977. If you think gas prices are high now, if you think diesel prices are high now, wait until the Green New Deal radical socialists are in charge and they'll dismantle all of our refining capacity. I appreciate the fact that this president is trying to lower gas prices, supports an energy dominant strategy in the United States Senate. I'm going to support Kentucky energy dominance to lower energy costs for the American people and for the people of Kentucky.
1: Okay. We're going to have to leave it there. We're out of time. Congressman Andy Barr, thank you, excuse me, very much for joining us here on the Sunday briefing. Hope to talk to you again soon, sir. Thank you.
0: Thank you, Jackie.
1: Thanks. Well, coming up just weeks ahead of the midterms, what could be this year's October surprise?
2: Stevens, a Saturday missile strike on an airport in Saudi Arabia's capital of Riyadh, killing 12 people, including an American.
3: This was the second such attack in just 48 hours and raises questions about if the United States could come to the defense of Saudi Arabia and launch a new round of strikes against this Iranian proxy group.
2: Fox's Trey Yingston, Tel Aviv. ICE facing renewed scrutiny following the shooting of a Dominican national, Oscar Belgal, in New York City. An investigation is underway.
4: FBI and HSI are both investigating. They're the lead investigating officers. There is body camera footage. You can clearly see that that Oscar was accelerating. As we approached the vehicle, we told him lawfully to exit the vehicle.
2: That's Homeland Security Secretary Mark Wayne Mullen earlier today on Fox News Sunday. 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
2: Republicans, you got to get out. Please get out and vote. I tell you what, if we don't win the midterms, they're going to blame me. You know that. If we do win them, I will get no credit whatsoever.
3: President Trump rallying his supporters to get out the vote as Republicans grapple to keep their majority in both chambers of Congress. For more on the key issues ahead of the midterms, let's bring in Republican strategist, chairman of GOPAC, David Avella, and former Biden director of message planning, Megan Hayes. Thank you guys for joining us. So we just had the pleasure of watching both sides of the Kentucky Senate ticket. I want to ask you what you thought of your respective party's candidates. What did you think from Mr. Booker, Megan?
4: I think if we're talking about Kentucky 2 weeks out or 3 weeks out before the election, Republicans have a serious problem. So the fact that they're even being on Fox News right now being interviewed shows that Republicans are in trouble. I think that he could have some stronger answers towards some of the socialist questions that you were asking, because I don't think he is a socialist. So, you know, but again, this is prime time, and I think that he's learning real quick that if you're in play, you got to be ready for it.
3: Well, to be fair, it is a likely red race, and he did welcome that interview. I was surprised myself not to have more specific answers from him, but what did you think of what you heard from Congressman Barr? Do you think he's ready for the Senate?
5: Sure. He talked about the issues that Kentuckians care about, starting with selling more bourbon around the country. And that is really the key as you think about these next couple weeks, that Republicans have to make sure voters understand what their ideas are as it comes to affordability, as it comes to getting prices down, making sure prices don't go up. Think about it. If Chuck Schumer's in charge, he's against people putting more money in their health savings accounts. He was against the standard deduction, which would have caused taxpayers at the lower levels to double their taxes. Go after issue after issue. A Chuck Schumer-run Senate would be disaster economically. So for Republicans, wake up. You can't have Chuck Schumer and the Democrats in charge. Get out. Go vote.
3: So, in the meantime, Democrats are feeling pretty excited looking at all of this polling. Axios has this headline, Blue Wave Blind Spot. Polls paint a deepening hole for GOP candidates across the map, but while Democrats see a blue wave coming, some Republicans see a polling mirage. Pollsters worry they're flying partly blind. Even a modest polling error could mean the difference between Republicans retaining control and President Trump facing majorities in both chambers. The polls underestimated the president's support in 2016, 2020, 2024. Obviously, all these models get better for Republicans the higher the turnout, but the turnout could be a problem. What do you see on the horizon right now, Megan? What are you hearing from folks who watch these things?
4: So I don't want to live on vibes like we did on 24. I think that's a bad place to be, and I think that the Democrats will win back the House. I don't think it's going to be this massive wave. It's not going to be like a tsunami coming through, but there is going to be some movement. I'm not sure about the Senate. I think that there is a chance we could lose seats that are solid blue seats right now and pick up seats that are red seats. But where I do think that Democrats will have a lot of successes in these governor's races, there is a chance that they could flip a lot of these Republican state houses or state governor's seats, and that's a huge shift in momentum going into 28. And I just think that's where we need to watch. But I don't think we should rely solely on polling. I think you have to rely on how people feel in their individual states. And right now, that is in Democrats' favor. Whether or not there'll be the turnout is yet to be seen. But there will be a lot more Democratic victories than I think we would have thought a year ago.
3: Republicans have the upper hand with the money, which isn't usually a position that they're in.
5: Right.
3: You know, this is a unique cycle for them in that sense. And yet, it's not looking good according to all of these polls. What do you attribute that to? And should Mike Johnson be talking about things like starting a lawn care company, or does that potentially depress turnout even more when they're looking at a dicey road ahead?
5: Well, lawn care may be better than comedian, as he was trying to deflect the question appropriately. What do you think the speaker is going to say? He's going to say, we're going to win. But when you keep getting asked it, you know, trying to inject a little humor in this. But let's also remember, Jackie, that it is turnout, not polls, that decide who ultimately win. And as you think about what I would offer, and Megan alluded to it, it's who's going to decide this election is those voters who don't like Republicans or Democrats. And where do they go in these final days? And often, and she referenced it, this big blue wave that's being talked about, it doesn't materialize when you have so many of the electorate that are unhappy with both parties, which goes back to the very beginning of my comments, which is what's Republicans going to offer in the next couple weeks and making sure their voters get turned out. If you care about secure elections, if you care about affordability, if you care about a strong foreign policy, if you care about building more infrastructure for energy, you vote Republican.
3: Well, we will see if that happens and if opinions are baked in or an October surprise changes anything. David Avella, Megan Hayes, thank you very much to both of you.
0: Thank you.
3: Well, at least four people are dead, hundreds of thousands without power today as the Gulf region cleans up from Hurricane Isaias.

0: And Megan alluded to it. It's who's going to decide this election is those voters who don't like Republicans or Democrats. And where do they go in these final days? And often, and she referenced it, this big blue wave that's being talked about, it doesn't materialize when you have so many of the electorate that are unhappy with both parties, which goes back to the very beginning of my comments, which is what's Republicans going to offer in the next couple weeks and making sure their voters get turned out. If you care about secure elections, if you care about affordability, if you care about a strong foreign policy, if you care about building more infrastructure for energy, you vote Republican.
1: Well, we will see if that happens and if opinions are baked in or an October surprise changes anything. David Avella, Megan Hayes, thank you very much, both of you.
2: Thank you.
1: Well, at least four people are dead, hundreds of thousands without power today as the Gulf region cleans up from Hurricane Isa.

Wow, just incredible, incredible images there. Katie, thank you very much. Appreciate it. Well, that is a lid on this edition of the Sunday Briefing. I'm Jackie Heinrich in Washington. For daily insider access to all things White House, follow us on Instagram, X, Facebook, TikTok at Sunday Brief FNC. Fox News Live is coming up next. Thank you so much for watching. We'll see you next Sunday.

0: Blanton, that's your potpourri.
1: Heavy rains and strong winds across the East Coast as Isaias gets downgraded to a post-tropical cyclone. Thousands without power today as recovery efforts are underway. Katie Byrne is live from Milton, Florida with more on this. Hey, Katie.
2: Hi, Jackie. Well, this is where the strongest winds were felt from Isaias. We had a 114 mile per hour gust here, strong enough to rip a roof right off of an apartment building with families inside. We've got the Fox Flight team live right now over that apartment building so you can see just how extensive this damage is. We've got at least six units completely exposed to the elements. We've heard from some families who took cover in bathtubs and closets there that night. They say one family, a mom, dad, and a daughter, they walked away with scrapes and cuts from flying glass and debris. I also spoke with the building owner next door where part of the roof ended up. He showed us the damage on the roof there too.
3: Damage. Astonished. I've been through several hurricanes here. Nothing come even close to what I'd seen. And I'd seen, I have residents that notified me of what's happening, and so I made a track out here to check it out, and definitely was a jaw-dropping moment.
2: Power restoration remains a top priority here. We still have more than 300,000 customers going on day three without power, and we have Florida Governor Ron DeSantis expected on the ground in Milton later today, Jackie.

0: I'm Gianna Gelosi with your Fox True Crime Minute. Delphi murderer Richard Allen is appealing his 130-year sentence for killing two Indiana middle school girls, blaming psychosis from solitary confinement for his repeated confessions to his wife. Now his attorney wants a new trial. The 54-year-old was found guilty in 2024 of murdering 8th graders Abigail Williams and Liberty German, who were just 13 and 14, when their bodies were found in 2017 with their throats slit on a hiking trail in Delphi, Indiana. Allen repeatedly confessed to prison guards and psychologists, as well as several times to his wife, Kathy, in person, phone calls, letters. Allen's attorneys are now seeking to overturn his conviction, arguing he only confessed because he became severely mentally ill while locked in solitary confinement, where they say he smashed his head against cell walls, bathed in his toilet, ate paper, and covered his face and cell walls in feces. The judges will rule at a later date. There's more on this story at foxnews.com or subscribe to the Fox True Crime Podcast. I'm Gianna Gelosi with your Fox True Crime Minute.
1: This is Fox on Health. Football season is well underway, which means players ranging from youth leagues all the way to the pros are suiting up to hit the field, while experts look for ways to improve safety and player performance. John Desjardins is a professor in the bioengineering department at Clemson University. He says football helmets evolve over time to help improve safety for players of all ages. Through a combination of lab experiments and computer modeling, he and his team are able to recreate scenarios on the football field. And part of their latest project focuses on the noise heard inside football helmets when players collide and what the level of acoustic damage could be on a per-play basis. Meantime, even with safety advancements, experts are reminding athletes that helmets are not concussion-proof, and it's up to the players to use them correctly, which can boost their chances of walking off the field. For more health news, go to foxnewshealth.com. I'm Lisa Brady with Fox on Health.
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3: Rising tension. I'm Paul Stevens, Fox News. A missile strike Saturday on an airport in Saudi Arabia's capital Riyadh, killing 12 people, including an American, injuring more than 300 others. Fox's Trey Yingst in Tel Aviv with the latest.
4: Iran-backed Houthi rebels in Yemen launched a missile attack against a Saudi airport, killing at least 12 people. The target was Riyadh's King Khalid International Airport. And we know at least one ballistic missile slammed into Terminal 3 as it was packed with passengers. First responders rushing to the scene in ambulances and helicopters, evacuating many of the hundreds who were injured. This was the second such attack in just 48 hours and raises questions about if the United States could come to the defense of Saudi Arabia and launch a new round of strikes against this Iranian proxy group.
3: And again, Fox's Trey Yinks there. Iran-backed Houthi rebels warning airlines and passengers to avoid Saudi airspace. President Trump approving emergency declarations for Florida, Georgia, and Alabama. And the Gulf Coast now recovering from Hurricane Isaias. Fox Weather's Michael Estime with the latest from Gulf Shores, Alabama.
5: Cleanup efforts are still underway as powerful Hurricane Isaias made landfall just a few days ago as a powerful Category 2 storm. Winds over 100 miles per hour. We still have nearly 500,000 folks without power right along the Gulf Coast. Today, tomorrow, days of restoration. The good news is, though, that the weather should hold up here in Gulf Shores where we're at right now. We're expecting more sunshine, temperatures in the mid-70s with a lower breeze. So for those workers that have to get up into the bucket trucks to restore power, I think that things are looking a whole lot better. In Gulf Shores, Alabama, Michael Estime.
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0: defense of Saudi Arabia and launch a new round of strikes against this Iranian proxy group.
1: And again, Fox's Trey Yinks there. Iran-backed Houthi rebels warning airlines and passengers to avoid Saudi airspace. President Trump approving emergency declarations for Florida, Georgia, and Alabama. And the Gulf Coast now recovering from Hurricane Isaias. Fox Weather's Michael Estime with the latest from Gulf Shores, Alabama.
2: Cleanup efforts are still underway as powerful Hurricane Isaias made landfall just a few days ago as a powerful Category 2 storm. Winds over 100 miles per hour. We still have nearly a 500,000 folks without power right along the Gulf Coast. Today, tomorrow, days of restoration. The good news is, though, that the weather should hold up here in Gulf Shores where we're at right now. We're expecting more sunshine, temperatures in the mid-70s with a lower breeze. So for those workers that have to get up into the bucket trucks to restore power, I think that things are looking a whole lot better. In Gulf Shores, Alabama, Michael Estime.
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0: us. Download it now.
1: President Trump saying Russia and Ukraine have agreed to an immediate ceasefire targeting energy infrastructure, but neither country has confirmed that deal. The president announcing the agreement on social media without providing any further details. Earlier, Ukraine's President Volodymyr Zelensky saying Kyiv would stop attacking Russian oil refineries if Moscow ended its strikes on Ukraine's energy system. Just weeks before the midterms, another ICE-involved shooting, this one in New York City, drawing renewed scrutiny of the Trump White House's immigration enforcement policies. This after a federal agent shot and wounded a Dominican national, Oscar Belgal. Fox's Alex Hogan.
2: The administration faces new fallout from another ICE-involved shooting. Protests breaking out after ICE agents in New York City on Thursday shot a 28-year-old foreign national in the neck with his 5-year-old son in the car. The man from the Dominican Republic is in custody. A federal judge has barred the government from deporting him. According to Homeland Security, Belgal refused to exit his car and then accelerated, smashing into 2 government vehicles. ICE officers tried to block him before opening fire. According to ICE, Belgal had a long history of run-ins with police and evaded officers last month. Also, federal agents Thursday said they feared for their lives and did not know that a child was in the car.
1: And Oscar Belgal's lawyer arguing that ICE's explanation about what happened does not justify the agents opening fire on him. New York City Mayor Zohran Mamdani facing criticism from some Italian-Americans after skipping 2 Columbus Day parades on Saturday. Organizers in Brooklyn say he declined their invitation, while organizers in Queens say he never responded. One Brooklyn resident calling that a slap in the face. Mamdani previously criticizing Christopher Columbus, posting a photo back in 2020 showing himself giving a Columbus Day statue the middle finger and calling for its removal. The mayor has also been invited to Monday's parade in Manhattan.

0: smashing into two government vehicles. ICE officers tried to block him before opening fire. According to ICE, Belgal had a long history of run-ins with police and evaded officers last month. Also, federal agents Thursday said they feared for their lives and did not know that a child was in the car.
1: And Oscar Belgal's lawyer arguing that ICE's explanation about what happened does not justify the agents opening fire on him. New York City Mayor Zohran Mamdani facing criticism from some Italian-Americans after skipping two Columbus Day parades on Saturday. Organizers in Brooklyn say he declined their invitation, while organizers in Queens say he never responded. One Brooklyn resident calling that a slap in the face. Mamdani previously criticizing Christopher Columbus, posting a photo back in 2020 showing himself giving a Columbus Day statue the middle finger and calling for its removal. The mayor has also been invited to Monday's parade in Manhattan.

0: 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From high atop Fox News headquarters in New York City, always seeking solutions, never sowing division. It's Brian Kilmeade.
1: All right, everybody, from 48th and 6th in Midtown Manhattan, heard around the country, around the world. This is the Brian Kilmeade Show. So much going on today. I know overseas in Greece, rarely do I start a segment or a show and say that, but that's where democracy started. That's where the great thinkers were. And that's what gave people the sense that they could have some freedom in this life and mobility and have a sense of liberty. How do we know? The founding fathers said that's where they got a lot of their inspiration from, the writings. And if you look at what they did, they went into the Declaration of Independence and the Constitution. That's what they believed. And they didn't just wing this. They were only in their 30s, except for Franklin, 20s and 30s. They actually studied this and they were able to put it into our government that we're in right now. Marco Rubio is going to make a statement today. Why would he do that? A major speech, third stop, because it definitely has to, we have to remind the Western culture what they're about. They're beginning to allow communism and socialism, allow their borders to be breached, their culture to be destroyed, all in the spirit of being kind and magnanimous. And they're losing their country. When Trump first said in 2016, they said he was xenophobic. Now they look like he was a soothsayer. So look for this to be a fantastic speech by Marco Rubio, who lives this stuff every day and probably will write this speech himself. Also, we're talking about October 7th, 3 years since those horrific attacks. We see how many people have lost their lives. Yes, over 1,200 Israelis, most of them, all of them innocent, none of almost very few in uniform. That was the goal. The difference between what happened after is that the goal was never to hurt a non-Hamas warfighter. But sadly, Hamas's goal was to have the IDF kill as many innocent people as possible and turn the world's opinion against them. And that way, they've succeeded. In all other ways, they haven't. Think about it. Hamas wants control of Gaza. Hezbollah wants control of Lebanon. Hezbollah was all over Syria. Assad let him go wild. Now Assad's out. Hezbollah is hated by this new government in Syria. They've been decimated, number one terror group in the world, and Hamas is still there, but man, they're not close to the organization they were. And until they disarm, they're not going to have one pleasant day. Look at Iran. They were sitting high, funding their proxies, building up their ballistic missiles, continuing to enrich uranium. How are they doing now? Not good. Now, it's cost. It's coming.

0: I'm at a cost. World opinion, us dollars and cents, and we lost about 18 guys. And we lost billions in equipment. Just so happens when you get in a war and you take on the number one sponsor of terror. So that is really going to affect the midterm elections. Why? Because of diesel prices and gas prices. It definitely affects everything we do. It's all linked. But how's that war going? Here's what President Trump said yesterday. Cut 26.
1: They don't have any ships. We're really holding up the whole world. It's on our shoulders. And we love doing it. In a certain way, we love doing it because we've gotten stronger and others have gotten weaker.
0: Yes. And in terms of real progress, we make it on the ground. No oil went into Iran. No oil left Iran. Their oil minister resigned. And they have their intelligence officer came out and said things have never been worse. The president, economically, the president of that country said the same thing. They're not as belligerent and boastful as they are. Even look at the Tehran Times if you don't agree. Here's General James Spider Marks. Cut 27.
2: The IRGC is having some significant challenges. They're stretched not only in terms of what they're trying to do in Iran to apply pressure at the strait, also to try to control the population, which is a significant problem for the regime right now. So the IRGC is stretched there. Plus, the IRGC has provided some type of support, presence on the ground in support of the Houthis.
0: Yes, and the Houthis are now being attacked by Saudi Arabia and the Yemeni government. So this is the last throngs of Iran. And President has already shown he's not going to do the MOU again that basically gives Iran off the mat. He's going to finish the job. And they thought Election Day would stop the president from following through. It is not. Cut 28, Kirk Lippold, former USS Cole commander.
3: The Houthis are making a bold statement that if they were to really try to do something like that, well, if you want to bring the rest of the world in, on Saudi Arabia's side because a European airline gets shot down or a U.S. airline gets shot down. Number one, you have to demonstrate the capability, which they have not, to be able to shoot down the airliners. Two, to be able to launch ballistic missiles, short-range or medium-range ballistic missiles to interdict the airports. That's another factor in there.
0: So they are threatened. What I should have said, we backed into that soundbite, is the Houthis are threatening Saudi airports. Okay, they're blowing up a few runways, whatever they're doing. Yeah, they got some rockets, but they're about to lose their financier. And my sense is Saudis are starting to pick up the pace and push them back and make sure the Red Sea is free to run. Meanwhile, today is October 7th, 3 years. I want to touch on that a little bit. 1,200 people lost and about, 30,000 people lost their lives in Gaza. I think people are to blame the most to the rest of the Middle East. Jordan took no one. Egypt said, you're not one person, not one Palestinian we're taking. They were locked in. It was up to the Israelis to push people around, and Hamas lived under the ground in tunnels they constructed with international money, aided by the UN to fight and lure the IDF into hospitals, schools, mosques, and playgrounds, because that's where their enemy was. Here's the Israeli prime minister. Excuse me, president, about this day, cut 31.
4: We want peace. We want peace with our neighbors. We did not seek that war. It was waged upon us by horrific, barbaric terrorists. We went out to fight, and we changed the route of the Middle East with our heroic fighters. And all the rest is bashing and attacking around us all over the place, blaming Israel for all the faults. But the truth of the matter is that Israel is protecting the West and the free world by its activities.
0: All right, we're going to take a short time out. When we come back, Alexi Lalas is going to join us, and we'll talk more about this with Bruce Pearl, former coach of Auburn, but now he's combating anti-Semitism, and he's head of that combat anti-Semitism movement, CAM. 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
1: Hey, we are back, and let's bring in Alexi Lalas, Fox Sports analyst. And Alexi Lalas does not have to work these friendly games, but the U.S. team is back in action. And Lexi, great to see you. Looking good.
2: Good to see you.
1: Are you encouraged by what you saw, especially after last night's 1-0 win with a lot of new faces?
2: Yeah. Reminder, this is the first time that we are seeing the U.S. men's national team since the World Cup this summer, and it's a really unique 2.5-week window with 4 games. That's never been done before. So we were all kind of curious to see how this would play out. I don't think it could have gone better for Mauricio Pochettino, who has been brought back as the new head coach, and a collection of incredibly young but incredibly talented players that are, you know, arriving for the first time on the scene. I think a lot of people demanded change. And I think Mauricio Pochettino wanted to give that change. And I think he did it. So the results were great. But even more importantly, I think it gives us a new sense of excitement and confidence going forward that there is a whole crop of young, talented players that can not only play really good soccer, but can do it at a level and be really comfortable. That was what was amazing throughout this two weeks was how comfortable some of these teenagers were the minute they stepped on the field at the international level for the U.S.
1: Julian Hall, you're talking about, and you're also talking about Kevin Sullivan. It was amazing the confidence that they felt and the impact that they had. I mean, all scored in almost in all but one game.
2: Yeah, I think both of those players, if you're power ranking where these young players come out of this window, yeah, I would probably put Kevin Sullivan ahead of Hall. I mean, look, Hall scored goals, and there's nothing more valuable in the game. But I think when it comes to Kevin Sullivan, he is at a position of need out there on the right wing. And so I think it looks even better because not only did he score and become the youngest in history ever to score for the U.S. men's national team, but his activity got even smarter as the 4 games wore on. And so I think I think you can make an argument right now that if everybody was there, all of the players were there for Mauricio Pochettino, and it was a game that was meaningful in a competition, that Kevin Sullivan's got a real good shot at starting. I'm not sure that Hall does because Balogun would be back and Ricardo Pepi would be back. Now, it's a good thing, though. There's competition, and a lot of these young players are knocking on the door and saying, hey, look at me.
1: Here's what Chris Richards said. He's a stalwart in the back for the team. Cut 50.
3: What surprised you about these kids in training?
4: Yeah, I mean, I think coming into camp, you realize that a lot of these

0: kids have a good PR. And so I think you realize a lot of these kids have good PR. And then so you kind of go into it with trying to give them the benefit of the doubt. And but I think the thing is that when you see it every day in training, you see why they have such good PR. Now, they work really hard. They keep their head down. They ask a lot of questions. But ultimately, they take a lot of pride in playing for their national team. And I think that's something that can sometimes be lost. You know, there's a now with social media, people like to do a lot of things for clout. But again, I think when these guys playing for the national team, they love it. I think you saw the celebrations. I think you see just the little group that they have together. You know, they really just love each other, but they love playing for their country.
1: See, I love when I'm always a sucker for that. Kevin Sullivan went to his chest. He said the USA crest on his chest after he scored. He loves the country. I think people love that when players show that.
2: Yeah, I think, you know, this is a generation that has grown up and has watched this U.S. men's national team, has watched it do good things, but also has watched it falter sometimes at the high at the highest level. This is also a young generation, and this isn't me grumpy old manning it. I'm incredibly proud of this, that has been given absolutely everything, all the different pathways and all the different resources. And I think that there's an appreciation that has been instilled in this generation for what they have and that they can do more. And I think that more importantly, they're excited about being given the opportunity to do more. But to your point, they come in and I think they feel that this is representing a country that they love. They understand the responsibility of that, but more importantly, they embrace that opportunity of representing what I feel is the greatest country in the world. And I think that shows in their play, and I think it shows in their behavior.
1: So both those players, Julian Hall with the Red Bulls and Kevin Sullivan, are in the MLS right now. Do you think they'll stay?
2: Well, Kevin Sullivan's already done a pre-deal to go over to Europe with Manchester City. Now, what'll be interesting is with Manchester City right now, a lot of stuff going on off
1: I
2: the
1: know, I
2: field with
1: know.
2: them. But where he ends up, is he good enough to stay and compete at Man City, or does he get loaned to a different club somewhere, which is normally what happens for a lot of these young players? I think eventually a lot of them will find their way over. But I want to stress this, Brian. Going to Europe is actually easier than it sounds. But going to a place where you are playing, where you are comfortable, where you and, if you have a wife or if you have a girlfriend or, whatever, that you, the other people that aren't actually kicking a ball are comfortable. And also that just because, there seems to be this theory that if you touch the tarmac over there at, Heathrow or Charles de Gaulle, that automatically you're a better player. No, that's not the case. And so I think it was interesting to hear Chris Richards talk about, these players and, the marketing that they have and how smart they are. Part of that marketing and part of that is, agents making sure that they are going to the right place, not just to go over to Europe. Yes, it's a stepping stone oftentimes, but you still want to make sure that it's strategic where you are going to have a long-term career that is successful.
1: Alexi, the key is playing, right? Does it come down to playing? I know people say, well, the training's important, but when you just sit and watch, that's the worst, isn't it?
2: I mean, if I had a dollar for every time someone told me, yeah, but he's training every day at a high level with insert whatever the big club is, I'd have a lot of money. But it doesn't, nothing takes the place of actually playing day in and day out. And if you want an example, Gio Reyna started every single one of these four games this window. We got a knock on whatever wood you had, knock on wood, because for those that know Gio Reyna, incredibly talented player, burst on the scene as a teenager at a very young age, and then has had a series of injuries that has just constantly knocked him back. And so it was wonderful to see him play game after game after game. He made the move to France, where he is playing consistently, but nothing replaces playing and playing consistently. Regardless of what level it is, you have to be playing games.
1: They did a survey of college soccer players. They said, what was the most important element? And they said, playtime. Because, it's great to win a championship, but if you're really not one of the top 13 players, you don't see the field, you don't have that same feeling.
2: It's also impossible to replicate, right? So you can train all you want and you can, have different circumstances out there, but until you're actually out there and the whistle blows in a real game, that's where you grow the most.
1: Here's what Landon Donovan, your arch rival, said about Julian Hall, cut 51.
3: I understand where Julian Hall is coming from. Mm-hmm. I do. If I take myself out and put myself in his shoes, there are two probably competing, or there are probably two reasons why he doesn't want to solidify. One, I do feel like he's probably tied to his Polish side and like it means a lot to his mom and like his heritage. And I'm Canadian. I'm super proud of being Canadian. I love that side. The other is, though, let's just be honest, if he's not able to play for the US, and I know Poland are recruiting him hard and like sure. they want him and whatever, he's trying to keep that door open. I have not been in that situation because the US wanted me, so I didn't have to think about going to play for Canada. I'm just really struggling with this whole, the way the rule is, the way players sort of navigate it and play one side off the other. I'm sick of it. It's your national team. And I can't understand why it's able to be so muddy from like a FIFA standpoint. Like mm-hmm. just bring some clarity to it.
1: So this is what I'm confused at. I always thought the day you play for one team, you're no longer eligible to play for another country. I'm wrong.
2: Yeah, you can have a one-time switch, and the specific games that you play matter in terms of if they are actual competitive games going forward. But you know, all of this, I'm sorry, Landon is so conflicted. He's going to be fine. He's going to be just fine. and I think he can understand the situation here. And the situation here is we have more and more players that are dual nationals and not sometimes even tri-nationals, if you will. And in that case, they have multiple countries that they can play for because of their ancestry. And that's actually nothing new. I mean, my dad's Greek. I could have played for the Greek national team if I'd gone through the process of getting a passport and doing all that. And, you know, there is a recruiting process, and that's where I think people start to cringe a little bit. And I get it, because you do not want mercenary. I think that beyond the actual playing, beyond the actual winning and losing, there has to be something that means something to you when you put your hand over your heart and you sing that song and you represent, in this case, again, what I feel is the greatest country in the world. That supersedes all of the other stuff, all of the other competition, all of the other fame, all of the other opportunity that comes with it. But I'm also not naive in that players are assessing the situation and saying, what is best for my career? But I'm telling you right now, if it's just about playing in a World Cup, that will manifest at some point, and usually at the worst possible time on the field. And so to Landon's point, you want people that want to be there.
1: Yeah.
2: In this particular case with Hall, you want to go play for Poland? Fine, go ahead. I would argue that that's actually a step down in terms of the competition and the opportunities. But you knock yourself out if that's what you want to do. I think after this window, I think Julian Hall is only looking one place, and that's in the U.S. men's national.
1: And Mauricio's got to recruit him a little bit. I know it's tough.
2: Yep, absolutely. And that's part of his job.
1: Yep. Alexi Lalas, your job is to tell America what's going on in soccer, and you did it once again.
2: You're the best, Brian. Thanks.
1: All right, back at you. Brian Kilmeade Show.

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1: Fox News, I'm Carmen Roberts. The Houthis say they did it. And President Trump says the U.S. may join Saudi retaliation for yesterday's airport attack that killed 12, including an American.
2: Still, the Houthis are continuing to issue new threats. A spokesperson for the group warned foreign airlines against using Saudi airspace or airports as the conflict escalates. The question now is how Saudi Arabia will respond.
1: Fox's Trey Yingston in Tel Aviv. Another Saudi airport terminal was struck today. Hundreds of thousands of people are still without power in the south after Hurricane Isaias.
3: Talking hundreds of trees down, power lines littering the Gulf Coast states. It is going to take days for cleanup crews to restore things back to normal.
1: Fox Weather's Michael Estime in Gulf Shores, Alabama. Today, the storm's remnants are pouring rain on the northeast. 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

0: If you're interested in it, Brian's talking about it. You're with Brian Kilmeade.
1: We want peace. We want peace with our neighbors. We did not seek that war. It was waged upon us by horrific, barbaric terrorists. We went out to fight, and we changed the route of the Middle East with our heroic fighters. And all the rest is bashing and attacking around us all over the place, blaming Israel for all the faults. But the truth of the matter is that Israel is protecting the West and the free world by its activities.
2: Well, does Bruce Pearl believe that? Former men's basketball coach over at Auburn, but now he's doing things to really affect the world as well as a member of the Combat Anti-Terrorism, Anti-Semitism movement. Bruce, welcome back. October 7th means so much. Horrific day, and then what's happened afterwards has really changed everything. Your thoughts about President Herzog?
3: Well, I'm really grateful to be on with you again, Brian. So good. And thank you for having President Herzog's words and the truth be on. You know, I think you got to go back in history and understand what happened in 2005 when Ariel Sharon, the prime minister of the state of Israel, decided to succumb to world pressure and say, you know what? We've been talking about two states. We've been talking about giving the Palestinians their own.

0: homeland. And okay, fine. You know what? We're just going to pull out of Gaza. We're going to drag 10, 15,000 Jews that are living there, that are working there. We're going to take down their homes and their synagogues, and we're going to leave. And we're going to give the Palestinians the state that they've always wanted. And that's how it all started. 25,000 rockets, Brian, between 2005 and when, you know, we went to war in 2023. 25,000 rockets shot at Israel. And why? It's simply because the people that are living in these areas in this community do not want to live as neighbors with the Jewish people. And they've been at war with us since the minute they were created. And people now want to ask to create another Palestinian state, that we should have another, you know, Gaza right in the middle of is Israel. So we are in a better place right now after October 7th. Unfortunately, it took the deaths of 1,200 people and the kidnapping of 251 to once again been reminded that this is who our enemy is, unfortunately. And I wish it wasn't the case. And as President Herzog said, all Israel has done is simply defend its men, its women, its children, and our desire to just simply live as Jews in Israel.
1: And of course, when Hamas attacks, Hezbollah attacks days later, and they're fighting a war on two fronts. And that's what's happened over the last 3 years. And they've done unbelievably well, and it's come at a big cost. But Bruce, you know this, some part of this was scripted. When you have, after the October 7th attack, the next day people protesting against Israel, come on. There's something going on here against the victims.
0: There's no question. And look, Israel's victory is the enemy's defeat. And who that enemy is, you decide who it is. But like you said, it broke my heart to watch college campuses on October 8th, you know, so be in support of Hamas, be in support of the people. That would be like on 9/11, on the next day after 9/11, there'd be protests on college campuses cheering the terrorists that attacked our country. It's the same thing. And so who's doing it? Well, let's face it, it's Islamic extremism, it's Muslim Brotherhood. Brian, what they're trying to do is attack Judeo-Christian way of life. And if they could get the Christians and the Jews to become divided, then they can begin to pick them off one by one. That's the history of anti-Semitism. And so now, today, more than ever, Jews and Christians need to come together.

0: simply live as Jews in Israel.
1: And of course, when Hamas attacks, Hezbollah attacks days later, and they're fighting a war on two fronts. And that's what's happened over the last 3 years. And they've done unbelievably well, and it's come at a big cost. But Bruce, you know this, part of this was scripted. When you have, after the October 7th attack, the next day people protesting against Israel, come on. There's something going on here against the victims.
0: There's no question. And look, Israel's victory is the enemy's defeat. And who that enemy is, you decide who it is. But like you said, it broke my heart to watch college campuses on October 8th, be in support of Hamas, be in support of the people. That would be like on 9/11, on the next day after 9/11, there'd be protests on college campuses cheering the terrorists that attacked our country. It's the same thing. And so who's doing it? Well, let's face it, it's Islamic extremism. It's Muslim Brotherhood. Brian, what they're trying to do is attack Judeo-Christian way of life. And if they could get the Christians and the Jews to become divided, then they can begin to pick them off one by one. That's the history of anti-Semitism. And so now, today, more than ever, Jews and Christians need to come together and recognize the founding of our country, recognizing the principles that we believe in that have helped make this country great, and understand that there is an enemy that's trying to divide us. And it's taking place a great deal on these college campuses.
1: And it really, if you think about the world map, Iran is the problem. Iran funds Hezbollah, Islamic Jihad, Hamas. They're the ones who are fomenting unrest in Syria, and they lost their real estate in Syria, and now they are under attack. And even their own officials are saying they've never been under this type of strain. Their oil minister just resigned. But every day that Iran is struggling for its life, it can't finance these terror groups, which are a shadow of what they were. But they're not dead yet.
0: Brian, you know what? When I coached basketball at Auburn, there was a scoreboard. And we knew after every game whether we won or lost. We knew whether we won a championship or lost a championship and whether or not we hung a banner. We understood that. I don't think I've ever seen historically such success in a war of survival as Israel's had against Hamas and Hezbollah, and our war with Iran. It has been an incredible victory. I know it's coming at a price, and I understand what it's done to gas prices, and I understand how unpopular it is. You know what? You know what Iran's greatest ally in this war? The media, the Democratic Party, and people that have convinced our country and Americans that we've done no good. That this war in Iran, this war of choice, has done no good. Iran is no longer a nuclear threat right now, at least today. They are always going to remain a nuclear threat, but today they don't have the ballistic missiles, they don't have the nuclear capability, and they don't have the money to fund these proxies. Brian, this has been a huge victory for our country. The Middle East is safer, and once our enemy goes from being depleted, which they are right now, to potentially defeated, you're looking at Abraham Accords 2000 and what, it's going to continue to expand. Peace through strength, peace through prosperity. We literally are on the doorstep of this great, great victory. And I don't think people truly understand that they're so against the war because they have been told the great things that have happened in the Middle East at a bit of an expense.
1: Yes. As far as Israel, they've hit 100,000 targets, 31,500 projectiles fired at Israel. But I want you to hear Brett McGurk of CNN on CNN talk about, because he was an advisor to Biden. Talk about what Netanyahu told him that day. Cut 33.
2: He's already getting on the phone with Netanyahu, and Netanyahu says one thing to him on that day. He says, Joe, in the Middle East, if you're weak, you're roadkill. And they think we're weak. And what he meant was not only the horrific events going on from Hamas, but Hezbollah, you got 30,000 troops in the north and Iran, and this very real concern that this was not a one-off attack. It was kind of the first of another shoe's about to drop, and that's what we're then dealing with in that first week.
1: Yeah. So is that true in the Middle East? Is that basically the philosophy?
0: It is. And it is the philosophy. Peace, true strength has never been, more important. Hezbollah was a real threat to Israel's north in Lebanon. They really were. And they were a safeguard for Iran, because if Israel ever went and attacked Iran, which was obviously a threat to a concern of Iran's. They had Hezbollah sitting right there in the north that would be doing either a counterattack or getting

0: involved and create these different fronts, and they would just simply overwhelm Israel. They tried to overwhelm Israel, and they failed. Thanks to the United States. And thanks to President Biden for at least getting the fleet out into the Middle East. And together, you know, we were able to fend off what would have been a nuclear holocaust in the Middle East. That was obviously presented. And you know what McGurk also said, Brian, was he talked about that when Israel was feeling pressure from the United States to either do this for the hostages or do that for the hostages, that empowered Israel's enemies and that divide. And it actually probably cost lives. It probably cost hostages' lives because it put a delay. It wasn't until President Trump came in and said, no, this is not how it's going to go. This is now how it's going to go down. You either release the hostages or you're going to be annihilated. And as a result, would you have ever dreamed, Brian, that 250, however many hostages they got, would have ever been released? It never would have happened.
1: I know.
0: Without President Trump.
1: Just think about how backwards Joe Biden had it. The first thing he did is took the Houthis off the terror country list. And then he said, Saudi Arabia, you're a pariah nation. Now, Saudi Arabia is not the democracy I'd like, but they've made huge progress under MBS, who was 17 on 9/11. You cannot put him any. I know the families have a case there, and I don't want to get into that. But this guy is modernized. He changed the curriculum in that country, and he was close to doing a deal with Israel until the 7th. How much, Bruce Pearl, did that imminent deal have to do with the Hamas's need to attack?
0: It. How about 100%, Brian? How about the timing of the attack was 100% because Saudi Arabia and Israel were talking about a peace agreement. I'll even say this. I would think if I could turn the clocks back, I would tell Prime Minister Netanyahu, listen, stop talking about it. The more you let the world know that this might happen, the more of a threat it is. Because, Brian, Iran had a plan to attack altogether Hamas out of Gaza, Hezbollah out of Lebanon, Iran out of our land. And you know what? If they coordinated that attack and did it all together, they might have annihilated Israel. It could be gone right now. But because of the potential peace treaty and the Abraham Accords with Saudi Arabia, Hamas went on their own. They went out. Sinwar went out there and he said, you know what? We're not waiting for Hezbollah. We're not waiting for Iran. We got to go. We got to go now. And you know what? The war definitely prevented or delayed Saudi Arabia from joining the Abraham Accords. Okay. Now, I think this is something that in these last 2 years of President Trump's term, I think this is something he's going to push for, Brian.
1: And Bruce, what are you thinking about today?
0: I'm thinking that my children had to be reminded that they were Jewish and that there were people out there that want to kill us. And that we have to protect ourselves from those people. And at the same time, Brian, we've got to be the best friends, the best patriots, the hardest workers, the greatest contributors, the most generous, the kindest, and continue to just break down those stereotypes. Be proud of who we are. Be grateful to this country that we have a place in this country where we can work and be successful. We're loved by our neighbors. I understand that there's been a rise in anti-Semitism. I get it. But guess what, Brian? In 2025, baby, there were three Jewish coaches coaching in the Final Four. This is the greatest country in the world. If Brian Kilmeade could be on Fox News for 30 years, after how many times you interviewed and they said, no, and it was sports and sports and sports, and look at you right now. Don't tell me this isn't the greatest country in the world when you could be celebrating 30 years of, after all the rejection. Congratulations, by the way, my brother.
1: Thanks so much, Bruce. I truly appreciate it. You'll put it up. It shows also you're a five-tool player. You can go anywhere. You can go basketball. You can go sports. You can go news. And you could go Middle Eastern analysis. That's a big skill set. Bruce Pearl, thanks so much.
0: My friend, thank you.
1: Back in a moment.
2: It's Brian Kilmeade.

0: that makes you think. This is the Brian Kilmeade Show.
1: What cologne are you wearing? You smell amazing.
2: Oh,
1: incredible.
3: I don't know because I mix. And I know with. And every game mix different
1: colognes. Something
3: cologne. Different. Something different.
2: How many different colognes do you have?
3: Today, one, two, three, five.
1: Five.
2: Wow.
3: Different.
2: Wow.
3: That, five.
4: We need to get B some of those.
1: Wow, really?
3: But yes. But not in the same place.
1: Not the same place.
3: Not
1: the
3: same place.
1: Yeah, different.
5: So that's El Saeed, right?
6: So yeah, that was Mauricio talking about after the game last night. He wears five different colognes.
5: Are you kidding?
6: No, and then he really was thinking about it. It's like one, two, five colognes. But then I wear them in different places, which sort of blew my mind because who thinks? Let me wear different scents on my, I don't know, neck, wrist, wherever. It's making the rounds, but it was very entertaining.
5: You know what's interesting is did cologne go out of style for a while?
6: I think it depends where you're from. And if it smells good, but I mean, some people don't like it, but I feel like if it's a good smell, then you like it.
5: But do you want a reputation of always wearing cologne? Do you want people going, oh, Brian, I love his cologne. I hate his cologne. Like, do I want that reputation? Because I could add that to my arsenal of things to do in the morning.
6: Maybe it's something to try, but you're just thinking of it as like the negative. There's also that, like when someone smells good and you smell them, like that smells good. Like you remember that smell. Like you don't have that. What is the movie? It's from, I think, about the Parent Trap. I don't know, when smells make memories. And do you have certain smells, like, bring back a memory?
5: Well, yeah, that could be. I mean, when you walk into, like, sometime the fall always reminds me of soccer. But I don't know if that's more visual. Smell of your school when you go back to school night and you go back in there, you go, wow, I remember.
6: There's certain school, yes.
5: Yeah. And also when I walk by a restaurant, because I worked in restaurants for so many years, when you walk by the kitchen side of a restaurant, I go, wow. That's the smell of work.
6: See? Or if you have a really good smell, and then people might smell it, like, that's the smell of Brian Kilmeade. What a great memory.
5: right now, I have my natural body odor and my underarm.
6: Your deodorant?
5: Yeah, my deodorant.
6: So if the deodorant has a strong enough smell, then maybe that's what people think. Hopefully it's not your body odor.
5: Yeah, hopefully that's not. So that is interesting. That was that they played so many impressive games. Talking about the U.S. national team, we had last half hour. I mean, beating Peru was expected. Beating Canada got knocked down the same round as us. They played most of their starters yesterday.
6: Mexico.
5: And then beating Mexico, that was like the biggest win they've ever had against Mexico.
6: Really? 3-0
5: yeah.
6: too? It was.
5: So this is maybe the coach's first imprint on the team. Because remember, he came in and goes, what do I got? 30, 40 guys to pick from. I'm going to pick 25, right? They maybe had 30, but they're basically, the nucleus is there. So now almost everybody's got to feel pressure after seeing what they saw from those young players.
6: I mean, and he was trying, I think there's something like 13 or 15 that they did pull up, and he was really rotating them through. It was fun to watch. I feel like after the World Cup, you still sort of know some of the guys that were playing in the World Cup, and you're seeing the new guys come up. You know, it's sort of a way to keep the momentum going afterwards.
5: Here is the coach talking about what he saw. Cut 49.
7: You had 13 debutants this camp.
3: Yes.
7: Was the idea coming into this camp to play all of them, or was it more of a testament of how the younger players came in and performed day in and day out in training?
3: Yes. The idea was to know first and then assess them.

0: they are ready to play, give the possibility to play. And I think all the players that made the debuts because they deserve to be on the field. It's true that with 28 players, it's not easy to manage, no, because some problems like Cole Campbell was available today. It was difficult for him to be involved in Mexico. The first two games he was with a small issue. And today with the possibility to see how he competes, and I think it was a good opportunity for all. But I think all deserve because they show their character, their quality, you know, and in the way that they adapt to the team was amazing. I didn't give a gift or present.
1: Right.
0: Because they deserve, I think. And with the performance and the result, I think we were right in the way that we assess the player, no?
2: It wasn't his best English, but I got the spirit of it.
3: He talks fast with the accent. It is a little rough. Plus
2: I do want to bring up one other sports story, and Pete, feel free to weigh in here, because I know you love the WNBA. Sophie Cunningham, this columnist, Candace Buckner, is calling on the Fever to cut her because she's such a distraction. If Indiana will never achieve anything with her on the roster, you know, she's averaging about 8 points a game. Shoots 41%, fifth, you know, from three, that's fifth in the NBA. And she's just a workmanlike, comes off the bench. Cut her because she's such a distraction because she doesn't think trans men should be in women's sports.
3: I mean, she's the, other than Caitlin Clark, one of the most entertaining parts of that league.
2: So what is this columnist saying?
3: She's trying to get attention.
2: But I actually think, don't you think that's the feeling of most of the players?
3: Yes.
2: Right? I mean, and most of the coaches, like, why is she getting so much publicity for saying things which are societal, not basketball related? But she's allowed to comment, and it doesn't seem to rattle her when she gets criticism.
3: Which is great, which is exactly what they need. I mean, what, they want to keep the league insular and small, or do they want to grow it and get more eyeballs
2: on it? So interesting. Caitlin Clark, not a word, really, doesn't complain.
3: But I feel like she let Sophie Cunningham do it. It's sort of the yin and the yang.
2: It would be good if she defended Sophie once in a while.
3: Agreed.
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2: An airport terminal in Saudi Arabia struck again. I'm Carmen Roberts, Fox News. That just a day after a major strike on the airport in Riyadh killed 12, including an American, and injured more than 300, some critically. The Iran-backed Houthi rebels claimed responsibility today for the attack, and three others last week. Fox's Trey Yingst has more from Tel Aviv.
3: The target of that attack, the King Khalid International Airport. We do know one of those ballistic missiles slammed into Terminal 3 as it was packed with passengers. First responders rushing to the scene in ambulances and helicopters, evacuating many of the hundreds who were injured. This was the second such attack in just 48 hours and does raise questions about if the United States could come to the defense of Saudi Arabia and launch a new round of strikes against this Iranian proxy group. Condemnation for the attack has poured in from world leaders and officials, including Secretary of State Marco Rubio, who said in a statement, these reprehensible attacks demonstrate a blatant disregard for innocent civilian life.
2: The Houthis are warning airlines not to use Saudi Arabian airports, and the group's been trying to disrupt crude oil shipping through the Red Sea. Hurricane Isaias hit the Gulf Coast this weekend, leaving death and destruction in its path. And Fox's Jonathan Siri is in Florida with details on the aftermath.
4: President Trump has approved emergency declarations for Georgia, Alabama, and Florida to free up federal resources to deal with the disaster response. The storm also toppled trees onto houses. Fallen trees are blamed for at least three storm-related deaths in Florida and Alabama. Two victims killed in their homes, a third in a motor vehicle, and a fourth death involved the man in Pensacola. He succumbed to carbon monoxide running a generator inside his garage.
2: And the remnants of Isaias are pouring rain on the Northeast today, could cause more flooding across the mid-Atlantic. 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
1: After more than 4 years of war between Russia and Ukraine, President Trump is turning up the pressure on Kyiv, calling for that country to choose a new president and warning President Zelensky to stop attacking Russian oil refineries. Republican Senator Tom Tillis of North Carolina weighed in on the president's remarks and tells NBC's Meet the Press.
2: The president needs to realize that tens of thousands of people have died over this illegal invasion. And I get it that he may be frustrated, but he needs to understand who the good guys are in this disagreement.
1: And President Trump announced today that both countries agreed to a ceasefire on attacking each other's energy infrastructures, but neither country has confirmed that deal. We are learning more about the man accused of ambushing and killing a Philadelphia police officer yesterday. Fox's C.B. Cotton reports.
3: Court records show Eric Lewis was arraigned early this morning on a slew of charges, and he's now being held without bail. He had prior arrests for gun, drug, and assault charges between 2013 and 2018, according to court filings. That also show he received only probation for these crimes. A local labor union confirming to Fox that Lewis was an employee of the Philadelphia Water Department. Now he faces more than 70 charges in connection with the killing of Officer Shane Sieber, a second officer who was seriously injured, and nine other officers who were fired on.
1: And that suspect is due back in court later this month. The injured officer is in stable condition. And Pope Leo says he will undergo surgery in the coming days to remove a small lesion from his lung. The 71-year-old American pontiff made that announcement during today's Vatican blessing and said that doctors detected an abnormality early and did not give any further details, though. It is unclear whether his recovery will affect a planned trip to South America next month. I'm Carmen Roberts, and this

0: From high atop Fox News headquarters in New York City, the most approachable radio host in America, it's Brian Kilmeade.
1: Hi, everyone. So glad you're there. It's the Brian Kilmeade Show. We have a big hour coming your direction from 48th and 6th in Midtown Manhattan as we mark a bunch of things. And the thing I'm keeping an eye on that might be the story of the week is what I hope, anyway, Marco Rubio is going to be doing in Greece. He's going to be giving a State of the World address in Greece, home of democracy and republics and great thinkers that our founding fathers used to build a country, build a constitution, write a Declaration of Independence. It's not my opinion. They wrote about who influenced them, and that's what went into the writings. And I think we all need to recalibrate what makes our country great. And one guy, my first guest, doesn't need that, but we'll go over it. And I think it's going to be a signature speech for Marco Rubio, who lives and breathes this on a daily basis in his life and as on Foreign Relations Committee and everything he was doing as a senator and now as a vice president, Secretary of State, who knows if he is vice president. Martha McCallum, too, at the bottom of the hour. But first, let's get to Karl Rove. Karl, great to see you.
2: Thanks for having me, buddy.
1: So, Karl, this Rubio speech is going to be a big moment for him, but hopefully the world is listening. And you think this is the type of thing that's going to get coverage and traction in Europe?
2: Oh, absolutely. I mean, when the Secretary of State, who in his own right is a major world figure, decides to give a speech and to give it where he's giving it, of course it's going to have attention. I mean, look, Europe is trying to figure out the U.S.

0: They have been on the receiving end of, two terms of, one and a half terms of Donald Trump and four years of Joe Biden, and the contrast between the two, weakness and strength. They're trying to figure it out, and this will help them. Well, this will help them enormously.
1: Yeah, so we'll hopefully set the tone there and also find out if Russia's trying to destroy the world like China did, and maybe be candid about what's going on with the pneumonic plague. We'll talk about that. But the headline in today's New York Times is not getting much traction. Ukraine gaining land back in Donbass. And
0: Yeah,
1: they've
0: unbelievable.
1: basically, over the course of 2 years, barely lost more than they gained. So what does that tell you about how this conflict is going?
0: Well, it's a disaster for the Russians. Let's be honest. The Ukrainians have shown themselves to be adroit and technologically advanced, and they have stopped one of the an army that outnumbers them, and have inflicted terrific casualties on them through the use of technology, drones and drone technology. The Russians have got to understand now that they cannot win this war on the battlefield, and they are coming to the point where they cannot continue to sustain their battlefield energies. I mean, they're running out of people. The losses that they're suffering each and every month are horrific.
1: If we could just, and I know there's not many around, if we could just get them some Patriot batteries, that's what they
0: Right.
1: need to knock down the rockets. They also got to technologically figure out how to knock down these high-speed drones that are attacking them right now. I'm convinced they will, but I just don't want a lot
0: Right.
1: of people to die while they innovate.
0: Yeah. My sense is that they're holding on to some of the weapons that they could use to stop the Russian assault, the incoming missiles and so forth. They're holding on to them until the winter comes, because they recognize that in the winter they become enormously vulnerable. To now, as the fall is coming on, it's getting a little bit cooler, but they still have time to sort of redo the jigger, rejigger the grid, or to repair that power unit or whatever. But in the winter, that becomes a lot more difficult. So my sense is they may be holding on to the few that they've got in order to save them for the moment where the danger becomes even acute.
1: So I don't have to tell you, 3 years to the day since the October 7th attack, and so much has changed since then. How close we were to expanding the Abraham Accords, and then how far that seems away now. And yet, here is a day that 1,200 Israelis lost their lives, and there's anti-Israeli, anti-Semitic protests around the world. Carl, not in a million years that I think that would be the case 3 years later.
0: Yeah, neither did I. I mean, the people who are apologists for what happened on October 7th, these people who, and we've got some of them running for office here in the United States, and we've got others campaigning for on behalf of candidates running for office in the United States, who basically have been apologists for the attack on October 7th. Hurt people, says one of those candidates.
1: Yeah, and you're talking about the attack when a Hezbollah, when a Hez the brother of a would-be attacker in a would-be attacker ends up being Hezbollah, and he's saying, well, that's the reason why the brother was militarized, because he was killed and he was going to go out and kill children, and that was
0: Yeah.
1: his excuse. Well, his brother was killed in Lebanon. Hurt people, hurt people. Yeah, it turns out he was killed because he's a member of Hezbollah.
0: Yeah, exactly. And excuse terrorism. I mean, there is no rationale, no excuse whatsoever for the death of innocents. This was a deliberate attempt not to, have military on military. It was to attack civilians and kill them. And the footage that we've seen of these, and the stories that we've heard, and the eyewitness accounts are horrific. And yet we still today have people who are excusing it and, just asking questions, they say, about Israel.
1: When it comes to Iran, the president, almost on by all accounts, very few people are saying Iran's winning like they were saying 3 weeks ago. You have the
0: Yeah.
1: oil minister resign. You have the intelligence leader, their intelligence leader, come out and say things have never been this bad. The president over there confirming that almost no oil is getting out of Iran, and where they're
0: Well,
1: beginning to
0: let's
1: shut
0: be
1: down the
0: clear.
1: banks and
0: There's
1: civilian
0: zero.
1: plants.
0: there's zero getting out by ship. They're now having to, sort of put it on a truck and take it to the east and bring it out via Pakistan, which is enormously expensive and not very lucrative for them. So, look, the president of the United States, by standing tough, has achieved an enormous victory here in opening up the Straits of Hormuz and is winning.

0: the economic war against the Iranian regime. And they're feeling internal pressures that are requiring them to realize they can't continue along this way.
1: So how does that play here? I know the president does not talk about the war much, except for it's a small sacrifice at the pump for now. As we look at the midterms, you alluded to the Michigan battle. Mike Rogers, who you know well, was getting ridiculed by El Sayed for taking money from PACs and corporate donors. But here's what Rogers said back, cut 14.
2: I've never seen a bigger hypocrite in my life who has been raising on the West Coast from billionaires and hedge fund managers with AOC in New York City, raising tons of money. He has corporate money coming in through the Chuck Schumer PAC. I mean, it's just nonsense. He says this to try to present someone he's not.
1: So that is some of the attacks. Medicare for all, nobody cares about a streamer in California. I care about gas prices and food on the table. Do you know anything about the plans? Do you want to drill less to bring oil down? Because do you know a Democrat that wants to continue to drill and buy more oil?
0: Yeah. Look, think about this. The NBC poll, net favorability, people approve, disapprove. What's the gap? Republicans are minus 13 as a party. The president's minus 18. The Democrats are minus 21. So look, they have not offered a plan. They've talked about these issues. Their ads are overwhelmingly about, inflation and cost of living and healthcare costs and, blah, blah, blah, blah, blah. But there's no there. They were the ones who gave us the Inflation Reduction Act, which blew of inflation up. And they have no idea that they're, what are they concretely saying about what they're going to do other than blaming it on the companies, when in reality, it's at the heart of it, it's government. When the government spends too much, it creates inflation. When it applies tariffs, it raises the price of goods. And when this all started, as we should recall, when Joe Biden spent far more than we needed to spend to help our economy, and we ended up with 9% inflation.
1: Yeah, that led to all of this. And the president's inflation rate has gone up, and you wrote about this, considerably less than Joe Biden averaged over 4 years. So that'd be something the president, the vice president, and others should be bringing up. So let's talk about some of the red states that are a challenge. Do you look at Arkansas as a challenge for Tom Cotton?
0: Well, I want Tom Cotton to get reelected, and the guy running against him is raising money. But I think at the end of the day, Cotton gets reelected. But, look, it's the Democrats are trying to widen the field and throw money in at states like Arkansas and hope that something happens on election day to surprise everybody.
1: What about Ricketts in Nebraska?
0: At the end of the day, he's a successful and popular two-term governor, and the guy who's running against him is running as an independent because the Democratic label in the state is so unpopular, you can't win as a Democrat, so he's claiming he's an independent. But we now know from the background tapes he's making comments that make him sound like Barack Obama and Hillary Clinton in dismissing supporters of Donald Trump. They got some footage of him talking at a fundraising event and dismissing the good people in Nebraska who voted overwhelmingly to reelect Donald Trump.
1: Well, it's tough to be an independent with that out there. What about in Lindsey Graham's case? His sister's running. It went from solid R to lean R.
0: Yeah. Well, I think at the end of the day, she's going to win. But it's always hard to get, a spouse in. If you look back over history, when you have instances where the office holder dies and a spouse comes in, or in this case, a sister is put forward,
1: Darlene,
0: family member, it's tough because there's just a little bit of reaction by some people who say, well, you know what, I may have supported Lindsey, but what's this about his sister? Or, I may have supported so-and-so, but, I'm not going to automatically go for the spouse.
1: Muriel Humphrey was there forever, right?
0: Yeah, right. Exactly.
1: Over in Minnesota. So in Minnesota, Michelle Tafoya has never trailed by more than 2 points in a bright blue state. Yet John Thune made a statement that we're going to look at that and see if we should throw more money at it. What's he looking at, Carl? Just throw money at it.
0: Yeah, there's been I met her 2 weeks ago. Very impressed. She's authentic. She's smart. She's articulate. She's empathetic. And being able to talk sports with the outstate, redneck farmer, that's a big plus.

0: us. And she also has the advantage that she's running against a lunatic. This Lieutenant Governor Flanagan, she begins many of her events by having, what do you call those, land whatevers?
1: Yeah.
0: You know, where you apologize, you know, just like, you know, look, we, you know, the headquarters of Fox is probably, you know, 500 years ago occupied by the Winnipeg Indians. And so we're supposed to apologize for the presence of 1221 Avenue of the Americas. And she does this all the time. And she's also tied up to and dismissive of all of these scandals that we have where vast sums of federal and state monies were being stolen by groups of crooks, primarily Somalia immigrants, who set up these phony child care centers and phony medical centers, and we're stealing, you know, millions of dollars of our taxpayer dollars. And Flanagan is dismissive of it and was part of the administration that oversaw it, that presided when all this stuff was being stolen.
1: Has she effectively made that case, as you did? Do you think she's effectively
0: made it? Well, you know what? Time is the most important commodity in a campaign, and she got into the race. You know, Minnesota chooses its candidates late. So, but no, I think she's got time, particularly since she is who she is and comes across. I mean, you meet her and you know that this is a solid individual and personable and articulate and really empathetic.
1: I don't get a handle on what's happening in New Hampshire. John Sununu does not want to do national media. He just wants to focus on New Hampshire. He doesn't want to be labeled with or against Trump. Yet he's trailing by just a couple of points on the Real Clear average. What's happening? You know the family.
0: Well, that's the key, the family. I mean, New Hampshire is, everybody knows what Sununu means. The dad was a great governor of the state and served his country valiantly as chief of staff to President Bush 41. The brother, Chris Sununu, was a very popular three-term governor, personable, outgoing, very funny. John Sununu, very smart, fantastic wife, Kitty, served in Congress, was a one-term senator, got defeated in the Obama wave of 2008. But everybody knows what Sununu means. New Hampshire values. Flinty, tough, do what's right, not being dictated to by anybody, represents us well. So I think, you know, the Democrats have got a milquetoast candidate, and I think Sununu's got a real shot at it. And full disclosure, he's a friend of mine, and I wrote him a couple of checks. But I told him, in fact, last time I saw him, I said, when you get elected, you're going to owe your brother big time. And he said, why? And I said, because he's a very popular guy, and he's a lot more funny than you are. And
1: I get the sense, yeah, they have a fun rivalry between them.
0: You know, that family, it must be fun to be around the dinner table at Thanksgiving time, because they are all smart and energetic and interesting people, and they're really terrific.
1: Yeah, so lastly, Texas, I know how you feel about Ken Paxton, but what's the race look like? Ken Paxton caught now off my complaining that gas prices are going to kill him and the war has hurt him in Texas.
0: Yeah, so... first of all, we have two candidates who've got weaknesses, the scandals surrounding Paxton. And then, look, I live in Austin, Texas. This is sort of Moscow on the Little Colorado River. It's a very liberal town. And Tallarico originally was elected to the state house from a district that a Republican represented in the suburban county north of us, Williamson, and then got redistricted almost exclusively into Travis County. And as a Democrat, you don't worry about anybody to the right of you. You worry about somebody to the left of you. So he has said the most extraordinarily bizarre things that you'd expect to hear, you know, in the worst parts of, you know, the commie corridor of Brooklyn and Queens. So I think at the end of the day, Paxton stands at, you know, it's a coin toss. And the question is, can Paxton make the argument that his values, Tallarico's values, are not the values of everyday Texans, and that the seat cannot be allowed to fall into the hands of somebody who shares those views? Yeah. Now, you know, on the other hand, you know, Tallarico is going to be saying, do you really want to have this guy representing you, given his record and all the allegations? So. Yeah. It's costing us a lot of money, though. I mean, in the last 30 days, I think the Republicans have put $165 million into Texas. In the last 24 hours, it's $5 million. In the last 24 hours, they put down $5 million more. I mean, the amount of money is just astonishing.
1: Yep. It's more than I make in a day. Just a little bit.
0: That was a good joke. That went straight by us because we all know you're working stiff. That was a good, but look, you take that paycheck, you deposit it, you pay your bills, and there's a little bit left over to take the wife out for a hamburger.
1: If we're
0: I know
1: lucky.
0: what's

0: Yeah, if
1: you
0: have a coupon.
1: Cole Rove, exactly.
0: Thanks so much. Great job.
1: Thanks for it.
0: Martha McCallum next.
2: Both sides, all opinions. It's Brian Kilmeade.

0: 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Hear it all on the Brian Kilmeade Show.
1: Hey, Martha, we only have a minute. Don't get a full half hour. So I thought it'd be a good time to tell us who's on at 3 o'clock today on The Story.
2: So on The Story, we're going to speak to Ambassador Mike Huckabee and Sarah Huckabee Sanders, the governor of Arkansas, on this third anniversary of October 7th. I think a lot of the narratives around this story have been very distorted in a lot of ways. I think it's very important to get back and be grounded in what happened on October 7th and what happened since.
1: Right. And then you have, so you about both Huckabee's talking about that. Because we were talking about how the world's on fire.
2: Yeah.
1: One of the things that's happening, anti-Israel protests on the day that they were attacked. Are you kidding me?
2: Well, I mean, think about it. Like, isn't that exactly, like, if Hamas's hope was that it would turn world opinion against Israel because they would retaliate so fiercely, they got what they wanted on that.
1: But most of them are dead. That doesn't work out for them. Hezbollah.
2: They're still in charge though in Gaza. They're still running things in Gaza.
1: Yeah, the whole thing of giving up
2: In the debris, they are still in charge.
1: Yep. The whole thing of giving up the guns, they're not quite ready yet.
2: Not quite ready yet.
1: All right. Back in a moment, more with Martha. And we got a lot more to talk about. Don't move.

0: 6. Thank you for taking the quiz.
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2: I'm Jim Ossman. Here's what's happening. The U.S. is looking at potentially joining strikes against the Houthis. That's after an American was killed at an airport attack in Saudi Arabia.
3: Secretary of State Marco Rubio confirming the American casualties, saying these reprehensible attacks demonstrate a blatant disregard for innocent civilian life. They must stop now.
2: Fox's Madeline Rivera there. Now, if you have friends down south, they may be part of a big cleanup.
4: Cleanup efforts are still underway as powerful Hurricane Isaias made landfall just a few days ago as a powerful Category 2 storm. Winds over 100 miles per hour. We still have nearly 500,000 folks without power right along the Gulf Coast.
2: Michael.

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1: I think the president needs to come out and make sure which is which. But if we're not doing that, we need to start wrapping it down. It looks like oil prices are coming down. That's going to be huge for Michigan citizens. We're paying a heavy price, which is why I came out and called for a tax holiday for our residents. Would have been 70 cents a gallon. The Democrats in Michigan here voted against it. We're trying to call for a diesel export ban, which looks like the president's kind of got ahead on that with red dye that will help agriculture here in the state. That's really important. Bring down prices. But I do think it's time to start wrapping it up. There are other things that we can do other than the big military presence. And I think that we ought to shift gears and bring all that home and put us into an end state.
2: Mike Rogers on with Martha McCallum yesterday. That was the question. He knows oil prices are going up. The war's not popular. He's got a huge Middle Eastern population. So he's moderating and nuancing his position. That struck you yesterday.
3: I mean, it did, because initially he supported

0: the action of February 28th and said, you know, you have to get it done and get it right, basically, with regard to Iran. Yesterday when we spoke, he said, you either have to have an end date or end the regime. And the president has to decide which one it's going to be. And that's true. That is the president's decision to make. But I think what we're hearing in October of 2026 is candidates moderating all over the map to try to win in these races because they are very, very tight. And Michigan, you know, we'll see how it works out. I talked to Abdul Al-Sayed, the day before that. His line is just like, you know, oh, it's a bad war. Why are we doing it? War. It's all bad. It never leads it to anything good. And we have higher prices. It seems like a somewhat superficial approach to understanding what's going on. Also, you know, which I brought up with Al-Sayed, a very interesting piece in the Wall Street Journal a few days back, which said that that we're almost at the levels of oil leaving the region through alternate means other than the Persian Gulf than we were at right before the war started.
1: Yeah.
0: So, I mean, it's amazing the creativity and the facility that's being used to pump oil out. The goal in my mind should be to make the Persian Gulf obsolete. We keep the blockade intact. All of the oil producers find other ways to get their oil out, which they are doing. And we were originally told it would take 2 years to find diversionary pipelines. That's not the case. It's getting out. So these are the stories that I think are not told enough, and they're certainly way more granular than what Al-Sayed is talking about.
1: Right, but also the strait is opening up a little. There's been some tax now, but they just keep powering through. So the strait is getting close to where it was on our side of the strait. But looking at the situation in Iran right now, it's for Jim to say, I don't like war or Middle Eastern wars. You just have to understand we have this enemy. Whether we want to fight this enemy, absorb their blows, watch our ally get rocketed and eventually destroyed, that's a decision. But you can't have no decision. No decisions means the end of Israel eventually.
0: Yeah. I mean, look around the Middle East. And prior to the revolution in Iran, these countries were fairly friendly with each other. Iran and Israel had open communication. You know, you see the former, the crown prince, the exiled crown prince of Iran, whose father was the Shah, you know, who was overthrown, obviously, during the revolution. He recently went back to the Wailing Wall in Jerusalem to remember the relationship that the countries used to have. I mean, pre-regime, the Middle East was a very, very different place. And, you know, it's 50 years ago. That's a blink in the course of history. But I think to not understand the goal, which is to expand economic advantage for these countries, you've seen such a huge transition. You've got Hezbollah. You know, Lebanon is butting heads with Hezbollah in their own country. They want to be free. You have new leadership in Syria, which is a move in the right direction. So you have to sort of recognize history doesn't move overnight and gas prices can go up. I think they will come down when these pipeline issues get figured out. And I think that is actually happening if you really look at it.
1: Right. But in the short term, it's hurting the Republican Party because diesel especially.
0: Absolutely it
1: is. For some reason, diesel and the refinery capacity on diesel is problematic, as they say, because Ukraine, Russia is not exporting at all anymore.
0: Right. And Iran is almost not, you know, they're not moving any product anymore.

0: I mean, look around the Middle East, and prior to the revolution in Iran, these countries were fairly friendly with each other. Iran and Israel had open communication. You know, you see the former the crown prince, the exiled crown prince of Iran, whose father was the Shah, you know, who was overthrown obviously during the revolution. He recently went back to the Wailing Wall in Jerusalem to remember the relationship that the countries used to have. I mean, pre-regime, the Middle East was a very, very different place. And, you know, it's 50 years ago. That's a blink in the course of history. But I think to not understand the goal, which is to expand economic advantage for these countries, you've seen such a huge transition. You've got Hezbollah. You know, Lebanon is butting heads with Hezbollah in their own country. They want to be free. You have new leadership in Syria, which is a move in the right direction. So you have to sort of recognize history doesn't move overnight, and gas prices can go up. I think they will come down when these pipeline issues get figured out. And I think that is actually happening if you really look at it.
1: Right. But in the short term, it's hurting the Republican Party, because diesel especially.
0: Absolutely it
1: is. For some reason, diesel and the refinery capacity on diesel is problematic, as they say, because Ukraine, Russia is not exporting at all anymore. Right.
0: And Iran is almost not, they're not moving any product anymore. They were able to move product for quite a long time in the beginning stages of this. But they, as far as I understand it, their supplies are kind of full and they can't remove them. So they can't make anymore or refine anymore. And that obviously has an impact on global diesel prices as well.
1: Right. I just want to bring up, you had that interview with Abdul El Sayed earlier this week, and he kept telling you he was a capitalist. Mm-hmm. You know, there's stuff, he's speaking to the DSA multiple times. AOC is back with the DSA. The people are endorsing him, Bernie Sanders, AOC, and that streamer from California who's so basically so responsible. Here's the exchange on, is he a capitalist? Did he convince Martha? Cut 18.
2: I'm a capitalist because I believe that we leave it to supply and demand, right, to allocate where capital ought to go and the goods that we produce. But I also believe that there's a basic amount of soil that we need. Good school, clean air, clean water, healthcare, childcare, those are things that just are in the firmament. Now, those are the basic foundations. It's not disturbing to me to think that government should be able to offer you those basic things just like you got and I got. I'm so grateful for the amazing public schools that I got to
3: have. But we pay so much money for those services.
2: Well, the reason we pay so much money is because we end up fighting wars that we shouldn't be fighting. That's why we end up paying so much money. And because we cut loopholes for the richest people who pay a lower effective tax rate than we do. So I would rather us not buy a whole bunch of wars, and I would rather us buy really good schools.
0: I mean, as I said right after that, you look at Newark, New Jersey, for example, they spend more per student than most places in the entire rest of the state, and they have the lowest achievement rate. Money does not make better education. We know what makes better education. Look at what's happening in Alabama. Look what happened in Arkansas. What makes it is, improving teaching, charter schools, giving people more choice in the schools that they go to, and sticking to the basics and not teaching kids, not spending like hours a day on bullying and peripheral issues. You have to stick to the mission of the school. But he obviously, I don't know how he calls himself a capitalist, because what he's saying is that he wants the government to run all the things that he ticked off: childcare, schools, healthcare. He wants to give all that power to the government. So when I said, you call yourself a capitalist, and then I played the soundbite from Donnie saying that the government gives you your dignity, I guess there was a bit of sarcasm in my question to him, because I'm like, are you going to debate this guy? Because you sound just like him.
1: Yeah, it was great. But I worry about him winning more than, what happened in Nebraska, Republican or this so-called independent. Tom Cotton in Arkansas couldn't be an upset there. I doubt it. In Texas. But I worry about him more than anything else, because they'll make people think that this possible Islamists could work his way through the system and get a position in a purple state.
0: So, I think that is worrisome. I mean, I'm looking at what Tony Blair just said about what's happening in the UK. And I think that what's going on in France right now and in the UK are very instructive for us. this is where we could go if we elect people who want to have a socialist government, and in many ways, a government that doesn't want to see any support for Israel at all. And remember, the reason for supporting Israel is the kind of, you know, Judeo-Christian values that Marco Rubio is speaking about right this minute in Greece today. It's protecting Western

0: civilization. And Tony Blair talked about this. He said this weekend, the UK's Green Party passed a motion entitled Zionism is Racism, which commits the party to a single Palestinian state and a world where Israel does not exist. And to Tony Blair, that is problematic if you like Western civilization and you care about the Holy Land.
1: No doubt about it. Plus, he gets into the nitty-gritty with the Palestinians. One of the things he said to President Bush was, I'll help you in Iraq. Mm-hmm. You got to help me with the Middle East. Yeah. But if you look at Gaza, you got Gaza, what'd you do with it? The West Bank is the battleground now. But if you look at Israel, when you mentioned that Iran is the problem, but Egypt was the problem, they led a big push to wipe out Israel, Syria, Iraq. Everybody joins in, and they lose in 48, in 67, and in 73. And every time, Israel pushes a little bit more back and creates those buffer zones. So they gave back the Sinai Peninsula, and they got peace. Golan Heights right now is not really in dispute, but I'm sure Syria would want it back. I don't think they'll get it back, but right now that's not a daily thing. When Sharon just says, take Gaza back, you know, Jordan was running Gaza and was, you know, they didn't want any part of it. So when he gave it to the Gazans, look what they did with it. So if you're Israel, why would you do that again? And then you go, well, that's Hamas and the Palestinian Authority. Well, Palestinian Authority has no authority. So we're dealing with the, you know, Biden wanted to only deal with Abbas. Abbas has no power. None. They might be talking about the King of England. So they were in a fantasy world. When people say two-state solution, who are you dealing with?
0: Exactly. You know, and Hamas is still, you know, the remnants of Hamas are still in control in Gaza. And unfortunately for the people of Gaza, they did, you know, they elevated Hamas and made them the leadership. And that was the moment when Israel put up their barriers between the, on the border there, because they, you know, well, if Hamas is going to, if you're going to elect Hamas, we're going to have more missiles coming our way. So now we need to protect ourselves after that election in, I think, early 2005, if I'm right. So, you know, this, it, the future of the people there is something that is, you know, central to figuring this out. And I do believe, I know that, you know, this peace board is trying to make some progress, but it does need to be rebuilt and it needs to be part of the equation when you look at the remaking, hopefully, of the Middle East, where there is a stronger economy and they can return to the way that they used to be, these dignified, independent countries that are not all tentacles of Iran, terrorist proxy tentacles of Iran.
1: Yeah, it wouldn't be too much to ask. When we come back, we'll just talk about the midterms. One more thing with Martha McCallum. Her show's coming up at The Story at 3 o'clock. And according to reports, she's talking to my people, I might make an appearance.
0: Yeah.
1: If she can meet my money demands. And a lot of times she claims to not have the budget.
0: I'm good for it, I swear.
1: Back in a moment.
2: 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Where curiosity meets conversation. It's the Brian Kilmeade Show.

0: that, you know, this peace board is trying to make some progress, but it does need to be rebuilt, and it needs to be part of the equation when you look at the remaking, hopefully, of the Middle East, where there is a stronger economy and they can return to the way that they used to be, these dignified, independent countries that are not all tentacles of Iran, terrorist proxy tentacles of Iran.
1: Yeah, it wouldn't be too much to ask. When we come back, we'll just talk about the midterms. One more thing with Martha McCallum. Her show's coming up at The Story at 3 o'clock. And according to reports, she's talking to my people, I might make an appearance.
0: Yeah.
1: If she can meet my money demands. And a lot of times she claims to not have the budget.
0: I'm good for it, I swear.
1: Back in a moment.
2: 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Where curiosity meets conversation. It's the Brian Kilmeade Show.

0: The talk show that's getting you talking. You're with Brian Kilmeade.
1: There is a progressive and a pragmatic wing of the party. Mm-hmm. We'll have a healthy debate. That's what we should have. I have been upfront. I don't believe the socialists are a wing. I think they are a separate party. They believe in defunding the police, which is not the party position. They believe in open borders and open prisons. That's not the party's position. When you switch that, we can talk. That said, and if you think people are so confident in what you're selling, we'll see you in November. Now, I happen to think we'll have that a good debate about that.
2: That was Rahm Emanuel on with Sean Hannity. And I like Lewin, the Rahm Emanuels, the Ellis Saeeds. They come here. You got to just give you a point of view. Want to hear all sides. The main thing about our channel, the reason why we have so many viewers, is you don't have to flip the channel to get another opinion. Right, Martha McGowan?
3: Absolutely.
2: And you're the one who has a lot of
3: That's why we're celebrating our 30-year anniversary. And we always want to hear all sides. We want to give people, independent voters, as you said this morning, Brian, we have something like 30% people who are registered Democrats, who are avid Fox viewers. So, you know, I think that one of the great things about our 30-year history is that we've proven that when something is happening, we are now the network of record. I mean, we're where people go when news is breaking, and we've proven that over and over again. We've outpaced the networks in our election coverage. We've broken more stories than anybody. So that's what we're super proud of today.
2: Yeah. So how many years you been here?
3: 22. Yeah.
2: Wow, that's a long time.
3: Yeah. How many years are you? For?
2: I'm 29.
3: Yeah.
2: So I got to.
3: They wouldn't let you in the door in the first round.
2: Not right away. They go. They said, Brian, we'll prove to you we can do it, and then we're going to bring
3: you
2: in.
3: We'll take you on approval.
2: I started filling in, I think, a month or two in, just doing sports, and they go, oh, no, if you're going to fill in, you got to do the Sunday show. I go, great. I said, I remember I'm on another network called New Sport. So I followed the sportscaster around. And they go, you think you got it? I go, well, yeah, he did a good job. He goes, good, because tomorrow you can go on. I go, I can't. I go, I'm on another channel. He goes, no one sees your channel, no one sees ours. Don't worry about it. So I go, really? So I go, screw it. I'm going on. How can
3: That's
2: I?
3: That's great.
2: So there was basically my audition on the air because That's the guy great. Needed a sick day. There was no two sports guys.
3: Yeah.
2: And then they go, oh, would you be able to do the Sunday show? I'm like, what's a Sunday show? He goes, a 3-hour sports show. I'm like, about what? He goes, well, we gotta put it together. We haven't really done it yet, but he doesn't want to do it. So do you want to do it? I'm like, yeah, but I'm on another channel. He goes, I don't think it matters. And I go, you know, it wasn't on in New York. Nobody was carrying Fox News.
3: Right.
2: And little did we know what would happen.
3: I know. No, that's such a great story. And I heard someone say earlier today that, you know, one of the tech guys, they said to him, like, do you have any friends? Just bring all your friends here because we need all of them.
2: Yeah. I had this guy, Craig Thomas, who was a fantastic producer, and he got out of Dartmouth. And he was already, and I had been doing stuff in TV and radio for 13 years. So I know who's good. I go, this guy is unbelievable. And I go, how'd you get the job? He goes, I got called. I was sleeping in my dorm. I had sent out a resume. And I told him, I got to wait to graduate. And they go, well, how many weeks do you need off? So he goes, you really want me that bad? Because you don't really know me. He ends up being unbelievable. But he thought the whole industry was like this. It's like, yeah, they call you in your bed in the dorm.
3: Exactly.
2: You know? But then now everybody wants to get in,
3: as you know.
2: It's even hard to get an internship here.
3: It is. It's hard to get an internship here. And a lot of our employees do come out of the internship program because, you know, they have the experience.
2: Oh, yeah. If you're good, you get hired.
3: If you're good, you will get hired for sure. Yeah. No, we have an extraordinary team. And that's one of the things that I'm most proud of. And also just a lot of great friendships over the years. We've all, you know, watched our kids grow up together. Now some of them are getting married and moving on to their own careers. And so it's just an amazing place to be. The day that I said yes to come here from CNBC was really like the smartest move that I ever made.
2: When did you know it was the smartest move you made?
3: Oh, very early on. There's just a sense of excitement here. And, you know, we don't put things through, you know, several layers of bureaucracy. It's like, oh, that's a good story. Go do it. You know, and if you raise your hand and say, you know, for me, I said, I really would love to be, I'll do anything to cover these conventions. You know, it was a 2004 election. I was like, you know what? I'll just like stand on the street corner and talk about how traffic's picking up. I just want to be part of the team. And I

0: found myself on the floor of the convention that cycle with Major Garrett and Carl Cameron at the time, who were our seasoned political reporters. So I was like, you better do well here. You better really do your homework and do a good job. And, you know, it was so satisfying to just work really hard and to do well and to have people say, good, that was good. We want you to do it again, you know.
1: And you have a new book coming out too.
0: I do. Thanks for the Book of Valor. It's a story of America's history, and it's told through the first person narratives of 12 people who represent each era of American history, from the Mayflower women. And you, Brian, are the spectacular voice of William Dawes in our revolutionary chapter. And he was, you know, sort of the unsung hero of the night that Paul Revere rode. He rode the southern route while Paul Revere rode the northern route. And then they rode together that night until they both basically got chased down by the British and, you know, handed it off to the militiamen in Lexington and Concord. And it goes all the way up through the Battle of Shock Valley. Matt Williams is a Medal of Honor recipient. His story is absolutely extraordinary. And in his case, he and his wife, Kate, tell their story. They told it to me, and then I wrote it in their voice.
1: So I got Uniting the States come out on Tuesday. We overlap with the Boston Massacre.
0: Yes.
1: But the six stories that I have with the Boston Massacre, I look at Paul Revere as a silversmith. Because Paul Revere put the plaque together that
0: told
1: the story and exaggerated the story of what happened that day.
0: And it got picked up by all the papers, and it was imprinted in a million places, and it was people's perception of the way it went down.
1: And what I loved about it, and the reason why I included it, is because at trial, the soldiers were exonerated because there was reasonable doubt.
0: That's right.
1: And it shows
0: you. By John Adams.
1: So yeah. By John Adams.
0: The attorney John Adams.
1: A former Sons of Liberty guy.
0: Yes.
1: You know, I guess former, because there's no more Sons of Liberty. Maybe not. Martha, thanks so much. Great
0: Thank
1: to see you.
0: Brian.
1: And I will see you today. And watch the story at 3 o'clock. You listen.

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2: An American is dead in Saudi Arabia. Fox News, I'm Jim Ossman. Here's what's happening. That American is among the 12 people killed in Saudi Arabia after an attack at an airport. The Houthis, backed by Iran, reportedly launched the attack. Trey Yinks now in Tel Aviv.
3: Iran-backed Houthi rebels in Yemen launched a missile attack against a Saudi airport, killing at least 12 people. The target was Riyadh's King Khalid International Airport. And we know at least one ballistic missile slammed into Terminal 3 as it was packed with passengers. First responders rushing to the scene in ambulances and helicopters, evacuating many of the hundreds who were injured. This was the second such attack in just 48 hours and raises questions about if the United States could come to the defense of Saudi Arabia and launch a new round of strikes against this Iranian proxy group.
2: Now, the Houthis warned airlines not to use Saudi Arabian airports. The group has been trying to disrupt shipping through the Red Sea. That's a crucial route for Saudi Arabian oil. The Gulf Coast is picking up the pieces after Hurricane Isaias swept through the region over the weekend. Katie Byrne now in Milton, Florida.
4: This is where the strongest winds were felt from Isaias. We had a 114-mile-per-hour gust here, strong enough to rip a roof right off of an apartment building with families inside. We've got at least six units completely exposed to the elements. We've heard from some families who took cover in bathtubs and closets there that night. They say one family, a mom, dad, and a daughter, they walked away with scrapes and cuts from flying glass and debris. Power restoration remains a top priority here. We still have more than 300,000 customers going on day three without power.
2: At least four people have died. President Trump has approved emergency declarations for Georgia, Florida, and Alabama. 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

0: 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Com.
1: Maine Senate race is as close as it can get, about 3 weeks before Election Day.
2: Senator Bernie Sanders says Maine Senate Democratic nominee Troy Jackson is in a race against time to win over voters. Jackson had a late start as a candidate after replacing Graham Plattner over the summer, but Sanders says Jackson has done a good job considering the circumstances, with polls showing the race with Republican incumbent Senator Susan Collins in a dead heat. Collins, meantime, has defended her record and brought up instances of her bucking her party. And with heating costs set to be a top issue in the state, Collins is announcing millions of dollars in new federal aid to help low-income folks afford their energy bills.
1: Fox's Madeline Rivera there. The races in Maine, Michigan, Texas, and Ohio could determine which party controls the Senate come January. Massive protests are set to continue in France this week.
3: 3 weeks of student-led protests decrying a failing school system with not an end in sight. Thousands all across France blockading schools, marching through streets, and at times clashing with police. During a rally at Bastille Square, officers in Paris using water cannons and flashbangs to clear the area. But demonstrators say violent police tactics won't intimidate them. Students say buildings are often crumbling and rat-infested, there aren't enough teachers, and the 8 a.m. to 6 p.m. school day is too long. The government of President Emmanuel Macron seeking to calm the unrest, pledging to send 3,000 spare teachers to schools in need.
1: Fox's Jeff Paul in Paris. Thousands of people, mostly minors, have been arrested since the protests began last month. Police have faced backlash over treatment of the protesters. President Trump claims Russia and Ukraine have agreed to an immediate ceasefire. The president announced the agreement on social media without providing details. Ukraine's president previously noted Kyiv would stop attacks on Russian oil refineries if Moscow stops attacks on Ukraine's energy grid.

0: During a rally at Bastille Square, officers in Paris using water cannons and flashbangs to clear the area. But demonstrators say violent police tactics won't intimidate them. Students say buildings are often crumbling and rat-infested, there aren't enough teachers, and the 8 a.m. to 6 p.m. school day is too long. The government of President Emmanuel Macron seeking to calm the unrest, pledging to send 3,000 spare teachers to schools in need.
1: Fox's Jeff Paul in Paris. Thousands of people, mostly minors, have been arrested since the protests began last month. Police have faced backlash over treatment of the protesters. President Trump claims Russia and Ukraine have agreed to an immediate ceasefire. The president announced the agreement on social media without providing details. Ukraine's president previously noted Kyiv would stop attacks on Russian oil refineries if Moscow stops attacks on Ukraine's energy grid.

0: 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From high atop Fox News headquarters in New York City, the most approachable radio host in America, it's Brian Kilmeade.
1: Hi, everyone. So glad you're there. It's the Brian Kilmeade Show. This hour, Mark Thiessen standing by, Craig Carton, one of the best sports guys in the business. He can talk about everything. That's what he's doing on Outkick with the Craig Carton Show. Happy to be with you today. I'm sure you heard about what happened last night in New York City. We're back at it with ICE and abolish ICE, and it's a fascist world that Donald Trump has put us in. So let me give you an idea of what happened. This is a 28-year-old guy who's got multiple offenses, including grand larceny. He's with an international gang. He would not pull over. He sadly had a 5-year-old in the back of the car. And when he wouldn't pull over and tried to run over ICE agents, and they're still investigating, about 4 o'clock in the afternoon, they opened up fire. He's injured, but he's alive. And, of course, Mayor Mamdani comes out and blames ICE. And now around the country, these instant protests crop up about ICE. And this is an important time. Mark Wayne Mullen out in front of the microphone now. He's defending his guys. But what you do is you don't blindly defend. Because you know why? We got to see the body cams. We have to see exactly what happened. I'm not an ICE agent. I don't train them. But they're going to be an investigation to find out how this man or woman acted in that moment. Do they have a choice? Letting the 28-year-old criminal get away, not the choice. So you don't aim for the tires, you aim for the person. That's what happened. So the bottom line is, they just said there's 14,766 illegal immigrants in prisons being detained that they are supposed to be handed over to ICE. They won't do it. They're paying for and protecting criminals. Listen to Mayor Mamdani

0: New York City, the most approachable radio host in America. It's Brian Kilmeade.
1: Hi, everyone. So glad you're there. It's the Brian Kilmeade Show. This hour, Mark Thiessen standing by. Craig Carton, one of the best sports guys in the business. He can talk about everything. That's what he's doing on Outkick with the Craig Carton Show. Happy to be with you today. I'm sure you heard about what happened last night in New York City. We're back at it with ICE and Abolish ICE. And it's a fascist world that Donald Trump has put us in. So let me give you an idea of what happened. This is a 28-year-old guy who's got multiple offenses, including grand larceny. He's with an international gang. He would not pull over. He sadly had a 5-year-old in the back of the car. And when he wouldn't pull over and tried to run over ICE agents, and they're still investigating, about 4 o'clock in the afternoon, they opened up fire. He's injured, but he's alive. And, of course, Mayor Mamdani comes out and blames ICE. And now around the country, these instant protests crop up about ICE. And this is an important time. Mark Wayne Mullen out in front of the microphone now. He's defending his guys. But what you do is you don't blindly defend. Because you know why? We got to see the body cams. We have to see exactly what happened. I'm not an ICE agent. I don't train them. But they're going to be an investigation to find out how this man or woman acted in that moment. Do they have a choice? Letting the 28-year-old criminal get away, not the choice. So you don't aim for the tires, you aim for the person. That's what happened. So the bottom line is, they just said there's 14,766 illegal immigrants in prisons being detained that they are supposed to be handed over to ICE. They won't do it. They're paying for and protecting criminals. Listen to Mayor Mamdani last night. This guy gets behind the microphone, not to say, you know, law enforcement acting to round up an illegal immigrant criminal. This guy gets behind the microphone to rip ICE. And then this Darylisa Chevalier, who's going to be the worst. I mean, worse than Crockett, worse than AOC, worse than Ilhan Omar. Listen to Mamdani, Cut 26.
2: For the past 2 hours, I've been on the phone with President Trump and Secretary Mullen, negotiating the release of the man ICE agents shot. Those negotiations were unsuccessful. Just moments ago, ICE put the man in an unmarked vehicle and whisked him away. Let me say this plainly. What happened today was an outrage. We know that ICE is rotten to its core. Today's shooting is only further devastating confirmation.
1: Okay, this is why you're voting in November. It's not hard. If you think Mamdani makes sense, vote for him, but you're scaring me. If this is the world upside down. This guy said he talked to President Trump for 2 hours in order to get that criminal free. Mark Thiessen joins us now, Washington Post columnist, AEI fellow, a former speechwriter for George W. Bush, best-selling author. Mark, I just wanted to bring you to this because this is an example of what you're voting for in November.
3: Yeah, absolutely. And look, Mamdani, you know how Mamdani spent October 7th? He spent it in a Palestinian restaurant that had that has a
1: sickening
3: menu. Their fish section is called From the River to the Sea. That's literally how he decided to spend October 7th.
1: Yep.
3: This guy is a Islamic radical socialist who immediately assumes that the guy in this situation, and you're right, we have to have an investigation, though we should give them our law enforcement get a presumption like criminals do, get a presumption of innocence that they didn't do anything wrong. We have to stand by them, but there should be an investigation. But the idea that his first instinct is to try and release this guy is everything that's wrong with the Democratic Socialist Movement that is taking over the Democratic Party.
1: Well, you know, this, I'm sure you don't follow it, but I'm in the middle of it, and it is a national story. This Darylisa Chevalier, you're going to hear all about her. She's going to win. She here in New York City, there's really no Republican competition. Listen to her, Cut 28.
4: I'm honestly at a loss for words because what so many of us witnessed today was one of the most tragic things we could possibly witness. A man was shot in his car with his child in the car.
5: That's right.
4: And this was entirely preventable because ICE should not even exist. There should not be an agency that feels so emboldened to come into our city to enact that kind of violence.
1: And you went on to say this, 29.
4: We have a fascist in the White House who is doing this to make us

0: feel powerless, but I want us to look around and look at how many people came out for this community. That is how powerful this community is. Because this community will...
1: And they came out like firefighters to a fire. They all know. They're on the text messaging. They all come out, and they don't even know what they're rioting or standing up for. But they did come out last night.
2: Yeah, more like arsonists. What they don't understand is, for those of us like you and me who support legal immigration to this country, who understand this country as a nation is built by immigrants who came here legally and followed the laws, all they do is depress support for legal immigration by reflexively supporting people who violate our laws and are criminal. I mean, you made the point at the beginning of this. There's 14,000 plus people in jails in New York that are obviously criminals. And they have deportation orders. If you don't cooperate with ICE to hand those people over, what happens? You release them into the community. ICE is going to go after them, right? And then they're going to, that puts the community at risk. A child in a car at risk. That also puts people. You know, they say they want us to focus just on criminals. Well, if they go into a house where there's a criminal illegal alien and there are other people who are illegal aliens who are not criminals, they're going to arrest them too because they're here illegally, right? So by not cooperating with ICE, they put the community in danger. Yep. They make it more likely that more people are going to get swept up in these raids. It's all political posturing at the expense of the community.
1: So this is, and right now it's so smart at 9 o'clock in the morning with all the networks rolling to go out and talk about who this guy is. So, in other words, this mayor is happier with 28-year-old international gang member with a long rap sheet being out and about in the city. He's happy in that than having ICE scoop him up. So people should understand, when you're voting, you are voting for more of this or you're voting for law enforcement. You might not like somehow what ICE might be aggressive in certain areas. Okay, maybe they are. But you're voting for what you had or what you have. The new plan is no plan to not pick up illegal immigrants, to not guard the border, to not push them off social services who are already overtaxed in order to supply. So I just think that people are all caught up in Donald Trump and inflation, when his inflation, as you outlined, like nobody else, is a small portion of what he was left in terms of increase. Yeah. And then they're talking about a war in Iran that has jacked up gas prices. Fine. Let me ask you something, Mark. Have you heard of the Democratic plan to bring down gas prices?
2: They want to raise gas prices.
1: Of course. You
2: know, of course they do. First of all, gas prices were much higher when the Democrats were in charge, and they want to end fossil fuels, so they want to raise the price of gas so everybody decides gas is too expensive. We want to get electric cars, and we want to move into this climate change, carbon neutral economy. They want the price of gas to be higher. Put Democrats in charge of affordability is like putting an arsonist in charge of putting out a forest fire that they started. You look at the inflation, okay? So why are people upset about inflation, right? Because prices, for the last 5.5 years, the consumer price index has gone up 27.2%, right? From the day Biden took office to today. That means something that you spent on the day Biden took office, something that cost $100, now costs $127. Of that, $21 is inflation that happened under Biden. Okay? Only the rest of it is under Trump. He slowed inflation, but inflation doesn't get reversed. So most of it is the sunk cost of Biden inflation. Same thing with interest rates. People are saying housing are unaffordable. You know, a mortgage, 30-year mortgage costs 7.26% right now, okay? You know how much it was when Biden took office? It was about 2.85%, and it was 6.86% when he left. So 4 points in that rise in that mortgage that you're paying is under Biden. Half a point is under Trump. And so Trump is making things better, but he hasn't been able to reverse all the damage that Biden did in just 2 years.
1: And
2: it
1: doesn't
2: work that way.
1: Mark, here's the crazy thing. You are the best person I've heard lay that out. And that's not a good sign for the GOP. No offense, because you're not getting paid to do it. You're getting paid to commentate.
2: Yeah. No, I mean, they should be making this. The two things that they should be saying is, number one, most of this happened under Biden and we're in the process of fixing it. But two, why would you hire the people

0: who raised your interest rates, who raised the costs of everything, who are responsible for affordability, to put them in charge of getting control of it. They're going to make it worse. Again, the analogy is simple. You don't put arsonists in charge of putting out fires. These are the arsonists who caused, they've caused interest rates to go up. And, you know, and so everybody sees gas prices going up because of the war. It's temporary, right? Trump is absolutely right when he goes out and says that this is a small price to pay, temporary price to pay in order to stop the Iranian regime from getting a nuclear weapon. Most people are patriots. They're willing to sacrifice and pay a little bit more for gas in order to protect the national security of the country. But the people who the Democrats are the ones who want to raise gas prices. I'm trying to get them down. The Democrats want to raise gas prices because they hate fossil fuels. They look at the Biden record in terms of oil and gas production, right? They cut off all offshore drilling. They cut off the Anwar in Alaska from drilling. He leased fewer acres of federal land for oil and gas exploration than any president in American history. They want to stop fossil fuels from being powering our economy. And do you think they're going to raise lower gas prices? Are you kidding me?
1: Yeah, here's this quote from Abdul El-Sayed in 2021. Because this is, you have to go back for Tallarico and El-Sayed to find out how they'll govern, because you can't listen to what they say because they're lying. Abdul El-Sayed said Chevron, Exxon, Saudi Aramco should no longer exist. We can do enough with reusables in order to substitute for that. Are you nuts? We've got our Tahoe is going to run from a windmill? Is it going to run from, are you kidding me? So I don't think these should exist. What's changed? Did he say, the more I thought about it, I got educated, I got a degree in energy, and I realized we need this stuff. And I was wrong in 2021. But he's never forced to comment. He stays silent and says, I want to make things affordable and have Medicare for all. It's insane.
0: Yeah, he says he's a capitalist who's for Medicare for all. I mean, that's an oxymoron. That's the definition of a socialist, is if you're for government taking over your health care, because government does such a great job on everything else. They're going to make your health care. He was the other day when he's on with Martha, he talked about the wait time for a cardiologist. You know what the wait time for a cardiologist in Canada is? If you're a Canadian and you have any means, if you need to see a cardiologist, you cross the border into Michigan or Maine or New York and go see a cardiologist in America, because the wait time is like 6 to 8 months to go see one in Canada. Government health care is about nothing but lines. Socialism. Look at the Soviet Union. There were lines for bread. There were lines for food. There was a 10-year wait for a car.
1: Yeah.
0: There's a wait for a doctor. It's like, do you really think that government is going to reduce the wait time for healthcare?
1: Well, before I let you go, I want you to hear this classic. In the debate last night, Abdul El-Sayed and Mike Rogers. Cut for El-Sayed.
2: Who do you think's a bigger threat to the United States, Israel or Iran? You have 60 seconds.
3: And again, Rick, I'm just going to say that that's a ridiculous hypothetical.
2: I'll ask one last time, Israel or Iran?
3: That's, a ridiculous question. I think both of them have proven dangerous in their own way.
1: Your witness. Your witness.
0: Israel is a threat to America? Are you insane?
1: Do you believe this?
0: I mean, this guy is the most dangerous person ever to run for public office.
1: Yep.
0: You know, and only next to Mamdani, but Mamdani is just running for mayor, or just, you know, running the greatest city in New York and running it into the ground. This guy wants to be a United States senator. The idea that this guy would be sitting in the United States Senate in the chamber where greats like William Webster and the giants of the Senate serve, Abdul El-Sayed is going to be sitting there in that Senate chamber, is an absolute disgrace to the country.
1: Mark Thiessen, he better not win. I'm serious.
0: Yeah.
1: He better not win. It's not like they have a bad candidate. Mike Rogers, even if he was a Democrat,
0: great
1: has the
0: guy.
1: Prototypical background
0: guy.
1: For a public servant.
0: Yep.
1: I love it also, he was asked, you know, he is successful, he's wealthy. And there's nothing wrong with that. And I thought Jeff Bezos said it to Brett on Wednesday. Yeah, successful people should be proud of their success. When you vilify, you should know when you go to the voting booth, if someone is vilifying success, they shouldn't be getting your vote. Because that's what our goal is.
0: Yes. My favorite part of the debate was when El-Sayed said that Mike Rogers has a house in Florida, and he said, well, you have a house in the UAE.
1: Yeah. It's true.

0: Yeah,
1: where do you represent?
0: I didn't even know UAE was on Zillow. How do you even know?
1: I didn't either.
0: Yeah,
1: I didn't either. I know. Check it out.
0: Certain podcasters pick up houses in Qatar.
1: I've heard that.
0: Yeah,
1: I've heard that.
0: Mark Thiessen, thanks so much. Back in a moment.
2: Keeping you informed, engaged, and always a step ahead. It's the Brian Kilmeade Show.

0: Yeah,
1: where do you represent?
0: I didn't even know UAE was on Zillow. How do you even know?
1: I didn't either.
0: Yeah,
1: I didn't either. I know. Check it out.
0: Certain podcasters pick up houses in Qatar.
1: I've heard that.
0: Yeah,
1: I've heard that.
0: Mark Thiessen, thanks so much. Back in a moment.
2: Keeping you informed, engaged, and always a step ahead. It's the Brian Kilmeade Show.

0: The more you listen, the more you'll know. It's Brian Kilmeade.
1: Today or yesterday was October 7th. This is why you should get absolutely angry. He could not bring himself to even acknowledge the pain, the terrorism, the rape, the murders, cutting off of women's breasts, putting children in ovens, and killing them in front of their families. Could not even muster.
2: So I've
1: and
2: condemned
1: he
2: that.
1: He could not even muster.
2: I've condemned that, but I didn't turn it into political theater like you just did.
1: He did not.
2: So I'm so sorry, but like I'm not somebody who tries to make political theater out of other people's pain.
3: So that was the tone and tenor of the debate. And that's not Alyssa Slotkin against Mike Rogers. That's what Mike Rogers had last time. She's a CIA agent who, you know, is not, well, she's a liberal, but she's center left and maybe a little bit further than center. But you have normal debates. He's, you know, Mike Rogers got the FBI background, the military background. She got the CIA background, got high level debates. This guy tried to make it. He's got a high education, by the way. I mean, he's not an official doctor, but he went pretty far with his education. I think Oxford's mixed in there too. But he absolutely looked like a total clown. And Mike Rogers showed a lot of emotion, a little bit exasperated, because you can't believe he's debating a guy that does not know the difference between Israel and Iran, says they're equally a threat. He's debating a guy that thinks he can get gas prices down by no longer using gas and oil. He's debating a guy that says it's all about affordability and people's prices. He has no plan to make things more affordable. We're debating a guy that says that Iran has never been a threat. Not the Ayatollah, not a good guy, but not a problem. So he's got no foreign policy. I don't think he actually has any knowledge. I don't think he's even pro-American. And can you imagine being against oil and gas and being from and trying to win in Michigan, really where every major car manufacturer has main and every union lives off the oil and gas core? I mean, California, they're trying to do that. It's falling on its face. In New York, they're trying to do it with banning oil and gas cars. They've moved away from that. I have news for you, and it's scary, because I didn't think this last year. I think it's this year. Democrats have not changed. They just know they're out of power. Their ideas are unpopular and exposed. When they get back in power, they're going to shove it down your throat. I'm convinced of it. And there's no Joe Manchin or Kyrsten Sinema and maybe Fetterman to stop it. You listen to the Brian Kilmeade Show. We talk a little sports when we get back with the best in the business. Greg Carton of OutKick.

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1: Fox News, I'm Carmen Roberts. President Trump says he is considering joining the Saudis' military retaliation on the Houthi rebels who carried out four deadly attacks on airports over the past week. But Democratic Senator Chris Murphy tells CBS's Face the Nation.
2: No, I don't think the United States should go to war in Yemen. I mean, this administration is absolutely incompetent in war making.
1: Isaias fades into the East Coast, but it's still threatening millions with flooding, widespread rain, and severe storms. The hurricane slammed into the Florida panhandle this weekend, causing death and destruction.
3: President Trump has approved emergency declarations in Alabama, Florida, and Georgia as this region restores power and cleans up the mess from all of the downed trees, blocking roads, and falling on buildings.
1: Fox's Jonathan Siri. 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

0: Let's just face the nation.
1: No, I don't think the United States should go to war in Yemen. I mean, this administration is absolutely incompetent in war making.
0: Isaias fades into the East Coast, but it's still threatening millions with flooding, widespread rain, and severe storms. The hurricane slammed into the Florida panhandle this weekend, causing death and destruction.
2: President Trump has approved emergency declarations in Alabama, Florida, and Georgia as this region restores power and cleans up the mess from all of the downed trees, blocking roads, and falling on buildings.
0: Fox's Jonathan Siri. 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

0: our appearance here and then next week. But I also sometimes think about what happened last week.
1: Yeah, I know you do.
0: Can we hear this?
1: Next Friday, when I come in and sit down with you.
0: Yes.
1: When the Giants are 2-2 and lost at home to the Arizona Cardinals, and Jameis Winston throws 3 interceptions.
0: And, okay.
1: Are you going to sit here and say you still believe that the season is going to end well? Yeah, well, listen. You can't be perfect, Brian.
0: But listen, you are so against the Giants. And I'm just, you think I'm a blind Giant fan. I'm really not. I haven't proven it to you yet. But what happened in that game? 2 interceptions.
1: Yeah, I was close.
0: and the Giants come back, hold on to win.
1: Yeah, it's interesting, though. The last 2 games they played, both wins, by the way, the game came down to the final play at your goal line. So you get the Holland interception 2 weeks ago. You get the interception by Banks this past Sunday, the game you were at. Against the Cardinals, and because of those 2 plays and the Cam Ward, the worst pass of the year, and then Mike LaFleur, the worst play caller in the NFL, played right into your hands. But look, you never apologize for the games you win, because no one goes back, you know, 3 months from now and goes, hey, wait a minute, I know you're in the playoffs, but remember how you got lucky?

0: If you're interested in it, Brian's talking about it. You're with Brian Kilmeade.
1: All right, we are back, and with me in studio, it's becoming a regular thing, and hopefully it continues for a long time. Craig Carton, host of The Craig Carton Show on OutKick.com. Also, you hear him on WFAN, which also streams on Sirius. Craig, great to see you.
2: Yeah, good to see you, too. I know you like coming here every Friday.
1: I know you like coming here every Friday, and I always like looking forward, thinking about this show,

0: If you're interested in it, Brian's talking about it. You're with Brian Kilmeade.
1: All right, we are back, and with me in studio, it's becoming a regular thing, and hopefully it continues for a long time. 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Also, you hear him on WFAN, which also streams on Sirius. Craig, great to see you.
2: Yeah, good to see you, too. I know you're like coming here every Friday.
1: I know. You like coming here every Friday, and I always like looking forward, thinking about this show, our appearance here, and then next week, but I also sometimes think about what happened last week.
2: Yeah, I know you do.
1: Can we hear this?
2: Next Friday, when I come in and sit down with you,
1: yes.
2: When the Giants are 2-2 and lost at home to the Arizona Cardinals, and Jameis Winston throws 3 interceptions,
1: okay.
2: Are you going to sit here and say you still believe that the season is going to end well? Yeah, well, listen. You can't be perfect, Brian.
1: You are so against the Giants. And I'm just, you think I'm a blind Giant fan. I'm really not. I haven't proven it to you yet. But what happened in that game? 2 interceptions.
2: Two, I was close.
1: and the Giants come back, hold on to win.
2: Yeah, it's so interesting, though. The last 2 games they played, both wins, by the way, the game came down to the final play at your goal line. So you get the Holland interception 2 weeks ago. You get the interception by Banks this past Sunday, the game you were at. Against the Cardinals, and because of those 2 plays and the Cam Ward, the worst pass of the year, and then Mike LaFleur, the worst play caller in the NFL, played right into your hands. But look, you never apologize for the games you win, because no one goes back 3 months from now and goes, hey, wait a minute, I know you're in the playoffs, but remember how you got lucky to beat the Titans or the Cardinals? Mm. So enjoy the 3-1 start. It ain't going to last.
1: What, excuse me?
2: I'm sorry?
1: What did you just say?
2: I said enjoy the 3-1 start.
1: And then what did you say after
2: that?
1: Oh,
2: I added it ain't going to last. Why? I did say that.
1: Yeah, I heard that at the end.
2: Because you're not a very good football team. And by the way, you could beat Washington this Sunday. Jaden Daniels is coming back, but who knows with that left elbow of his, how good he is. And Washington's not very good anyway, but... enjoy it. You might be 4-1.
1: Well, you remember 2 years ago, Washington was in the playoffs.
2: Yeah.
1: And then Jaden Daniels gets hurt, so last year was a wash. They got the same talent. So, I mean, they just haven't shown
2: it. There's been a big decent amount of turnover roster-wise for them. It's weird. They're a weird team. Like, they scored 30 points with Marcus Mariota as their quarterback when Daniels got hurt a couple weeks back. So you don't know what you're going to get. Now he's hurt. The elbow's dislocated. It's not a throwing elbow, obviously, but I hope you go 4-1. Because I think about you all the time, too. And I say to myself, when the Giants won, my dear friend Brian Kilmeade's probably very happy right now. And I root for my friend's success.
1: You do?
2: I do.
1: Since when? Is this the same Craig Carton?
2: Yeah, I'm not one of these guys that wants my friends not to be happy or do well.
1: Oh, okay.
2: I want you to be happy and content.
1: Well, the other thing we don't have, just so you know, Craig was on Fox and Friends, and he made Lawrence Jones very happy by predicting it would be an all-Texas Super Bowl.
2: Yeah, I did say that, didn't I?
1: And then last night, the Cowboys lose 24-16.
2: Yeah, I'm having a bad year.
1: I mean, at home. This is another against the Bucs, who are winless.
2: Yeah, well, listen. And they were favored by like 8.5 points, the Dallas Cowboys were. And they have a really good offense. And what I loved about the game last night is after the game, as Dak Prescott was walking down that long corridor to the locker room, there was an employee at Cowboys Stadium going the other way who says... that was embarrassing. And Dak stopped. He's like, excuse me? He goes, embarrassing. And Dak admitted it after the game at a press conference. So even Cowboy employees, like the janitor, was like, yo, that was embarrassing, Dak. And he's right.
1: Right. It is. It wasn't his final interception was not his fault. But
2: no, the tight end Ferguson dropped the ball in his hands as they're going in to score to maybe even tie the game.
1: Yeah. I just want you, because Pete cut this. I just want you to experience it once again.
2: Yeah,
1: what
2: God
1: happened
2: Pete
1: Sunday?
2: Cut 1:00. Something we don't use.
1: What, you don't like Pete?
2: I love Pete.
1: Do you?
2: Great guy. I like the fact you have a policy where your producers get to work from home on Fridays too. You're a good boss.
1: Well, wait a second. I didn't have that policy.
2: Yeah. Oh. Right. Well, that's what Allison told me. She goes, "Yeah, Brian's the best. I just stay home on Friday."
1: Right. No, I just send it at Brian's the best. let's listen. Cut 48.
3: Winston flushed down. Winston's pass is caught for the touchdown. Malachi Fields. Winston over the middle. He's got neighbors. Touchdown. Winston to the end zone.
4: Wow.
3: It's caught. Theo Johnson for the touchdown. Giants come.

0: And Dak admitted it after the game at a press conference. So even Cowboy employees, like the janitor, was like, yo, that was embarrassing, Dak. That is, and he's right.
1: Right. It is. It wasn't his final interception was not his fault, but
0: no, the tight end Ferguson dropped the ball in his hands as they're going in to score to maybe even tie the game.
1: Yeah. I just want you, because Pete cut this, I just want you to experience it once again.
0: Yeah,
1: what
0: God
1: happened
0: forbid,
1: Sunday?
0: Pete cut something we don't use.
1: What, you don't like Pete?
0: I love Pete.
1: Do you?
0: Great guy. I like the fact you have a policy where your producers get to work from home on Fridays too. You're a good boss.
1: Well, wait a second. I didn't have that policy.
0: Yeah. Oh. Right. Well, that's what Allison told me. She goes, "Yeah, Brian's the best. I just stay home on Friday."
1: Right. No, I just send it at Brian's the best. let's listen. Cut 48.
2: Winston flushed down. Winston's pass is caught for the touchdown. Malachi Fields. Winston over the middle. He's got neighbors. Touchdown. Winston to the end zone. Wow. It's caught. Theo Johnson for the touchdown. Giants coming. Brissett's pass intercepted. Deontay Banks. And he will score. And for a second straight week, it's the Giants defense.
1: So
0: what about the interceptions?
1: Oh, we didn't have time.
0: Pete's fired.
1: Yeah, no, Pete knows. Yeah, it's a good moment, and it was great. Good, they honored the 86.
0: Yeah, it was great. And by the way, I love those jerseys too. The 86 jerseys are money.
1: Let's go back.
0: And having all the guys come out there was great. And look, you're 3-1. Enjoy, because the Eagles, you're all banged up now. Lane Johnson retires. He has some mental health issues, quite famously now. And they trade Cam Jurgens, another piece of their offensive line that dominated. Saquon Barkley's out for a couple weeks with the hamstring. Devontae Smith hasn't played in a couple weeks. So right now, today, and I did not expect this to happen, Brian, the NFC East is legitimately up for grabs. You guys have a chance now, even though I don't believe in you, to actually win the division. That's right on the table.
1: So I was right in front of J.J. McCarthy all day, and I'm just wondering to myself, 2 weeks from now, if Winston throws that second interception, you know, they were both bad interceptions,
0: yes,
1: and they resulted in scores.
0: It's the Jameis Winston experience, they call it.
1: Right. Yeah. So you know what a leader he is? He's so respected. I hear he's the greatest guy. If you're Harbaugh 2 weeks from now, and the game's on the line, and all of a sudden you find yourself losing 19-17, and McCarthy understands the playbook.
0: Yeah, I think it depends if you're winning, though, or losing.
1: How secure would you be if you're Winston?
0: Look, not very secure, but if they lose. Like, if they lose to Washington and he has a couple interceptions and doesn't have the three touchdowns like he had last week, I think you grow less content with him as your quarterback. And then you get closer to bringing J.J. McCarthy in. But you know the other thing, and you're not alone, a lot of Giant fans are having that conversation, how many bad weeks of football from Jameis Winston will I tolerate before you go to J.J. McCarthy? But you guys also talk about J.J. McCarthy like he's a good quarterback. He's not.
1: Yet.
0: Maybe, by the way, and maybe you're right.
1: Yeah.
0: Maybe you're right.
1: Maybe he's Darnold.
0: You know, when you look at me, you look at me with such a gloating face. The joy you get when I come in after a Giant win, it's tangible.
1: Right.
0: You're so happy with yourself right now.
1: Last year there was four times. I mean, literally.
0: I know. I only won three last year.
1: Yeah, I'm a Jet fan.
0: I wish I had that look, though.
1: Let's talk about baseball for a second. You know, Peter King has this book out. I'm sure you'll interview him. He's got 30 years in sports. And he says they did a Gallup-Harris poll. It was Gallup poll. What is America's pastime? By one point, it was baseball. When he started. And he talks about his first chapter is Boomer Esiason, your former partner.
0: Yeah.
1: Him getting drafted. So disappointed in the second round.
0: Right.
1: Thought he was a first round pick. And he ends up being in the perfect situation with Sam Weish. And you know that better than anybody. But there was, you know how Phil Sims got his tryout with Washington? He had a catch with Joe Gibbs. If you think about how one sport has evolved and one has stood pat, I can't believe the difference. Why do you think that is? Why did America embrace one and leave the other one behind?
0: I think we always embraced football, but don't forget, baseball had a 50-year head start on football in this country. Although there was an NFL in the 50s, and there's only your 4, 5, 6 teams, et cetera, I don't think football really was accepted by the country because we romanticized baseball in movies, in books, in poems, in stories, you know, all those types of things. And it was our national pastime. We like violence, though. We like scoring. We like big hits. And the NFL figured that out kind of in a similar way that the WWE figured that out. I know they're two totally different entities, but that's what the male American public likes. So I would agree that football has surpassed baseball
1: not
0: as a national pastime. And

0: I can back that with ratings and interest and all those other things. Football's gone under drastic changes where baseball has not, but that's also the beauty of baseball. That 60 feet, 6 inches, you know, the mound to home plate has not changed. And I think if you went back and redid that poll and you polled people, let's say 60 and over, I think the answer is probably still baseball. I think under 60, it's unequivocally football.
1: Yeah, I'm very curious. Obviously, the only hope you have baseball is older players and try to get their kids. And I when I go to baseball games, I see a lot of kids still. So I'm very curious to see what's going to happen with it. But I just don't know how, without changing the fundamentals of the game. Because, you know, as a soccer guy, people are saying not enough scoring.
0: Right.
1: Okay.
0: For the American public. Europe,
1: it's fine with it. Yeah.
0: But that, they grew up with that. That's culture.
1: And with baseball, they get nervous if the pitching's too good.
0: You know, it's really interesting about baseball. Like, I grew up on Sandlot, so you grew up. And whatever the sport was, we played it as kids growing up in the 70s on the East Coast, right? African-American athletes are not playing baseball as much as their ancestors did. You know, the generation before them. A lot of white kids aren't either. You know, because of video games and the phone and all these other distractions we have. But if you took a look at the racial makeup of baseball players, there's not a lot of African-American baseball players in Major League Baseball.
1: Right.
0: It's a sport dominated really by Latin American players and, you know, white players.
1: You walk into a Met locker room, 80% Spanish first.
0: Yes. It's like prison.
1: Yeah, it's like we used to cover soccer. When you used to, it's like prison?
0: Where I was.
1: Oh, that's right. Yeah. How long were you in for?
0: A year.
1: A year.
0: Uh-huh.
1: And it was not a lot of...
0: I was the minority by a long shot. Yeah.
1: Did you pick up any Spanish?
0: Well, I can speak Spanish. So, I was taught how to make mofongo in a microwave, though.
1: Which is what?
0: It's one of the great... It's a plantain-based dish. Awesome. Delicious.
1: And
0: I can tell you, like, I once wrote a cookbook, if I just go off on a tangent, about the things I learned how to make in a microwave in federal prison. Because I would put a chocolate cake in front of you that's made with the cookie part of the Oreo and grape soda and mayonnaise, and you would think it came from the best 5-star restaurant in New York City.
1: Really?
0: Yes.
1: There's no nutritional value to anything you just said.
0: When you're in prison, you're not looking for nutritional value, Brian.
1: You're not?
0: No.
1: Oh.
0: You're just looking for something that might taste a little bit like home. Well, and when I came back, I made it for my family, and I got kicked out of the house for a couple of days.
1: Yeah, I thought so. I'm gonna talk a few more minutes with Craig Carton. Yeah. Does he have to go? No, he can stay. Okay. A few more minutes with Craig Carton, then he's going to do his Outkick show. Don't move.
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1: Diaz, top spinner, and it eats off McMahon, and Yandy Diaz will reach. That ball was hissing off the turf. 2-2. Big bouncer, top spinner. Nice play, Lombard. Flips it out. Throw to first. Not in time, but it goes off the face of the dugout. And in the score, Yandy Diaz. Caminero on the way to second. He's in there. And a called strike three. Did he make contact with the glove?
2: That's what I was.
1: Is it a catcher's interference? And look at the back of that bat. Oh, yeah.
2: Absolutely.
1: Clearly.
3: You had a comedy of errors for the Yankees, who second best record in the American League, and now they are out of the playoffs. Craig Carton, our guest, Outkick, his show on Outkick is coming up shortly. Craig, the right team won.
4: Well, the better team won. Right. It's just embarrassing that the Yankees, A, got swept, and B, for the fourth consecutive year, get eliminated on their home turf. Like, that's not Yankee-like, right? And now the big question is, if there's going to be baseball next year, do the New York Yankees, you know, run it back again with Brian Cashman as GM and with my buddy Aaron Boone as manager going into his 10th year? You know, the Yankees have now gone 17 consecutive years without a World Series, and that's the longest drought in the franchise's history.
3: They never almost never miss the playoffs.
4: No, they don't miss the playoffs. I get the sense, though, that your audience, because you're national, loves the fact that the New York Yankees, like sometimes we're myopic, like we're New Yorkers, Yankees. But outside of our little world, people love the fact that Tampa was singing New York, New York at Yankee Stadium.
3: But they hate the Dodgers more, I think. And the Dodgers again.
4: Well, because the Dodgers represent buying championships to a lot of people. Right. We spend more money. We defer all the payments. We have an all-star at every single position, blah, blah, blah. Most people don't like that.
3: See, what I like too, they built up their farm system and they deserve credit. But with the deferring thing, to me, it's got
4: to
3: stop.
4: Every team can do it. You know, so I think we're yelling at the Dodgers more so because our owner doesn't do it, right? Like, you can defer payments if you want, if you're the Cincinnati Reds. They choose not to.
3: But don't you think it's a lot for a player to say, give me minimum wage for 10 years?
4: I think Ohtani's obviously a unique cat because he makes more money off the field than anybody anyway. Yeah. So he can defer, you know, $700 million bucks.
3: He's like he's got like a utility infielder salary.
4: Yeah, what's going to be interesting there, not to get too in the weeds on it, is when their owner, Mark Walters, gets indicted by the Fed.

0: feds for fraud, which seems like that's going to happen at some point in the next few months.
1: Right.
0: And then what happens with the money he was supposed to be putting away?
1: And the Lakers.
0: Well, the Lakers too, yeah. But that's why the Lakers got sold.
1: Yeah.
0: He sold the Lakers because he needed cash because allegedly he was moving money around that you're not allowed to move around. But I don't claim to know all the specifics of that one.
1: That's good because usually you'll make stuff up, right? You don't say you don't claim.
0: It's called being a radio show host.
1: Thank you. Not all of us. So, Craig, by the way, just a small note.
0: Yes.
1: Tampa Rays might be the best organization in sports with very little budget.
0: Yeah.
1: With almost no
0: fan
1: base.
0: Their budget was a third of the Yankees' budget.
1: They're always contending.
0: Yes.
1: And that is a great team.
0: Yeah, and Kevin Cash is a great manager, not a good one. People say I look a lot like him. You might want to put up a, if Pete's got nothing else to do today, maybe a split screen on that.
1: Pete usually, Pete's got a lot more to do.
0: He does.
1: Quick thing. We have to talk about WNBA for all the wrong reasons. Asia Wilson, as you know, she decided to go in the stands because someone pointed at her.
0: Yeah.
1: She scored. Yeah. She's one of the best players in the league.
0: Yeah.
1: Kamala Harris is there to talk about it. Cut 46.
2: Asia, it's Kamala calling, my dear. Calling to say congratulations, my soror, the MVP. Or should I say the history-making five-time MVP. Please, just keep doing what you are doing. You are rewriting the record books with joy, grace, style, and a work ethic that inspires young people everywhere. And we are all so proud of you.
1: Okay. So they were in the same sorority. So she was going to congratulate.
0: Oh, is that that's what that was?
1: What do you
0: think? We're sorority sisters?
1: Yeah.
0: Asia Wilson bothers me. She's a great female basketball player. I can't claim to have ever watched her play because I don't watch the WNBA. But she said something at her acceptance speech, which I did pay attention to. And she said that when, 15-year-old Asia Wilson didn't dream about winning five MVPs, she was trying to figure out how to survive as a African-American woman in the United States of America. And I did a little research into that because, a lot of players have different backgrounds from you and I, for sure. And I want to be respectful of that. She's kind of like Clarence from 8 Mile in that she went to a $25,000 a year private school.
1: Really?
0: Yes. And that resonated with me. Not that I did, because I didn't. I went to public school growing up. But why are you ashamed of who you are?
1: Right.
0: Like, it's not cool to claim, I grew up in poverty or in a bad socioeconomic situation and survival's a real thing. And there's a lot of athletes that do have that story and a lot of successful business people who do have that story. Why are you embarrassed about who you really are? And I thought that was just typical of the WNBA.
1: Oh, no, it's all about race.
0: Where it's all BS. It's all crap.
1: Race and sexuality. Yeah. Sophie Cunningham, would you say she has to be traded because she's a distraction from the Fever?
0: No. She's beautiful, so maybe she's a distraction to me while watching the game. But again, there's this weird dichotomy happening right now where they can't enjoy prosperity. And they're creating these ridiculous arguments and confrontations that are pointless.
1: But here's the thing.
0: Yeah.
1: She's a workmanlike player. She's good, not great. That's why when she stood up and took that stand, it took guts. She's not the star. You can't do that. You can't touch the star.
0: No, she's not the best player on that team. She's the best looking player on that team. No,
1: but why do you keep bringing that up?
0: Because she knows it. She flaunts it as she should.
1: She know you saying she knows she's attractive.
0: It's like when I got asked to be on the cover of Playgirl. I get it. Check it out.
1: You know who you are.
0: Right.
1: And the answer was no.
0: Well, because CBS said no.

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2: I'm Carmen Roberts. President Trump says he is considering joining the Saudis' military retaliation on the Houthi rebels who carried out four deadly attacks on airports over the past week. But Democratic Senator Chris Murphy tells CBS's Face the Nation.
3: No, I don't think the United States should go to war in Yemen. I mean, this administration is absolutely incompetent in war making.
2: Isaias fades into the East Coast, but it's still threatening millions with flooding, widespread rain, and severe storms. The hurricane slammed into the Florida panhandle this weekend, causing death and destruction.
4: President Trump has approved emergency declarations in Alabama, Florida, and Georgia as this region restores power and cleans up the mess from all of the downed trees, blocking roads, and falling on buildings.
2: Fox's Jonathan Siri. 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

0: husband and I are making money off the war.
1: We'll go to the heart of America, where issues like high fuel prices and groceries are top of mind. Iowa gubernatorial candidates Democrat Rob Sand and Republican Zach Lane make the case for party policies they argue will actually make Americans' lives better. And fallout after another controversial ICE shooting. Homeland Security Secretary Mark Wayne Mullen weighs in on that and the administration's policies now under scrutiny at the Supreme Court. Then,
2: like anything else, something like that gets out, it could quickly spread. So we're watching and monitoring it.
1: Fears of another pandemic are growing after a lab worker in Russia dies mysteriously and triggers quarantines with little transparency from Moscow. Dr. Mark Siegel examines the facts and what you need to know. Plus,
3: we were looking for stories that were absolutely legitimate stories that nobody else would cover. And we're looking for stories that everybody was doing that we could do in a different and equally, if not more, legitimate way.
1: Britt Hume joins us to celebrate 30 years of the Fox News Channel. All right now on Fox News Sunday. Hello from Fox News in Washington. We begin with a look at some of today's top stories. Cleanup is underway after Hurricane Isaias made landfall as a Category 2 hurricane near Destin, Florida, late Friday, with severe flooding and damaging winds. At least four people were killed, and hundreds of thousands in the southeast are without power. We're going to get a live report from Pensacola later in the hour. The remnants of the storm are now moving up the East Coast, bringing threats of flash floods along the busy I-95 corridor, including Washington, Philadelphia, and New York City. A missile attack killed at least 12 people, including an American, and injured more than 300 people at Saudi Arabia's main airport in Riyadh. A Saudi-led coalition says the Iranian-backed Houthis in Yemen are to blame. It is the deadliest terror attack against a Gulf Arab country since the Iran conflict began. In a moment, we'll ask Homeland Security Secretary Mark Wayne Mullen about protecting the U.S. in the wake of increased terror threats. But first, Fox News chief foreign correspondent Trey Yingst joins us from Tel Aviv. Hello, Trey.
4: Shannon, good morning. Iran-backed Houthi rebels in Yemen launched a missile attack on Sunday against a Saudi airport, killing at least 12 people. The target was Riyadh's King Khalid International Airport. And we know at least one ballistic missile slammed into Terminal 3 as it was packed with passengers. First responders rushing to the scene in ambulances and helicopters, evacuating many of the hundreds who were injured. This was the second such attack in just 48 hours and raises questions about if the United States could come to the defense of Saudi Arabia and launch a new round of strikes against this Iranian proxy group.
5: President, you saw the attack on Riyadh Airport. It's killed like a dozen people. Yeah. What do you think about that?
6: I think it's terrible.
5: Are you going to get the United States involved?
6: You're going to find out, see, but I think it's terrible. Look, the Saudis are good fighters, but I think the attack was a terrible thing.
4: The comments by President Trump were made as he also discussed the war between Russia and Ukraine. The president said it's time for Ukraine to get a new president, taking a direct jab at Volodymyr Zelensky over frustration about the Ukrainians counterattacking against Russian energy infrastructure. The Ukrainians say they'll stop these attacks on Russian oil refineries if Russia stops attacking the Ukrainian energy grid. Over the weekend, the president posted to Truth Social indicating that Russian President Vladimir Putin agreed to supply the U.S. and global markets with hundreds of thousands of tons worth of diesel fuel. Now, U.S. negotiators Jared Kushner and Steve Witkoff met on Friday with Ukrainian officials in Miami as the Trump administration looks for ways to end this ongoing war. Shannon?
1: Trey Yinks reporting from Tel Aviv. Thank you, Trey. So the president is very busy on the campaign trail as we enter the final weeks before the midterm elections. Alex Hogan is at the White House with the very latest. Hello, Alex.
7: Hi, Shannon. As Republicans try to keep hold of the House and the Senate come the midterms, President Trump is campaigning across the country this weekend in Tennessee. He tried to draw a stark contrast between two parties.
8: We want to have strong borders. They want weak borders. We want to have low taxes. They want high taxes. Everything's the opposite. The proud people of Tennessee will not let them win. You're not going to let it happen.
7: Meantime, the administration faces new fallout from another ICE-involved shooting. Protests breaking out after ICE agents in New York City on Thursday shot a 28-year-old foreign national in the neck with his 5-year-old son in the car. The man from the Dominican Republic is in custody. A federal judge has barred the government from deporting him. Police releasing this body cam footage that shows the man, Oscar Belgal, on the ground. According to Homeland Security, Belgal refused to exit his car and then accelerated, smashing

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1: I'm Shannon Bream. A deadly new terror attack in the Middle East, plus less than a month until the midterms, Democrats and Republicans send in the heavy hitters.
2: Tennessee is going to defeat the radical left Democrats once again. We are going to reelect Bill Hagerty to the United States Senate.
3: This race here in Pennsylvania, we pretty much can win back control of the House right here in this great state. No pressure on y'all.
1: The battles for some of the country's closest races are heating up.
4: You owe me an apology.
5: No, you owe
4: that
5: me an apology.
4: That is absolutely outrageous to say that my husband

0: into two government vehicles. ICE officers tried to block him before opening fire. According to ICE, Belgal had a long history of run-ins with police and evaded officers last month. Also, federal agents Thursday said they feared for their lives and did not know that a child was in the car. The man's lawyer argues that that is not an adequate response to the use of force.
1: Regardless of whether or not someone has a criminal history, it is not lawful and it is not okay to shoot a father in an afternoon with his son in the backseat. That is not how we resolve legal disputes in this country. We resolve them in buildings like these, in courtrooms.
0: And in Texas, one man is hospitalized after being struck by a vehicle driven by an ICE agent on Saturday. According to the Harris County Sheriff's Office, ICE agents were pursuing a wanted suspect when the suspect and a passenger got out of their vehicle and ran. Deputies say that the suspect who's injured is a 48-year-old man. He was taken to a local area hospital and remains in ICE custody. Shannon.
2: All right, Alex Hogan at the White House. Thank you very much, Alex. Joining us now for more on those ICE incidents is Department of Homeland Security Secretary Mark Wayne Mullen. Mr. Secretary, welcome back to the show.
3: Thanks, Shannon. Thanks for having me on.
2: Okay, so let's start with that case, Oscar Belgal, the shooting on Thursday. Here is how Governor Kathy Hochul there in New York describes what happened.
4: When you go into a neighborhood in broad daylight and fire shots near a school with lots of kids around, and there's a child in a car and you shoot into that vehicle, then there's justified outrage from this community. This is an intentional infliction of pain, of chaos, of just trying to terrorize neighborhoods.
2: So I know you talked to the governor and she says she asked you to issue an order that agents not fire into cars. What's the policy? Will we see body cam or other footage that may be available?
3: Well, first of all, let me back up on this. On the governor, the mayor, all these sanctuary politicians, not one of them said anything when their own, the NYPD officer that was also stabbed seven times by in this same neighborhood in the Bronx just last week. They were completely silent. They were two criminals that, by the way, all three of these criminals, Oscar, this individual, plus the two that stabbed the NYPD officer, all from the Dominican Republic, all had extensive criminal records, all should have been deported. All of them we had detainers on and asked them to be sent over to us instead of released back on the streets. And when an NYPD officer got stabbed, no one did a press conference. No one was outside protesting. No one said a word. And then when Oscar, an individual that had evaded us last month, has an extensive criminal background. Let me just read it. Has four charges for felony robbery, two charges for assault, felony larceny, misdemeanor assault, weapons possession larceny, possession with stolen property, and two felony charges for drugs, plus a strong gang affiliation that he may have direct or indirect knowledge of a CBP officer that was shot last year. They're out there protesting on for this guy, and he's only been in the country for 3 years, and he has this extensive background, and they were all three released by the Biden administration. It's absolutely hypocrisy and ridiculous that they're out here trying to make something big about this. Now, about this particular case, the governor wanted us to end operations in New York, and to which I said, well, then who's going to get the criminals off the streets that you keep releasing back onto the streets? ICE is there to do a job. And we're going to do a job. And guess what? We're enforcing the laws that Congress passed. We don't make the laws. We simply enforce the laws. We don't pick and choose, but we're out there every single day trying to keep criminals off our streets that okay. Sanctuary states and sanctuary cities release.
2: Okay, a couple of follow-ups, though. Will there be a release of body cam footage? Do you think it would be helpful to the explanation of what happened and why the officers did decide to fire in this case? And also, the DA there says he's going to do an investigation. Will DHS cooperate with that?
3: Oh, absolutely. We're already, first of all this information will be released as the investigation is completed. FBI and HSI are both investigating. They're the lead investigating officers. There is body camera footage. You can clearly see that that Oscar was accelerating. As we approached the vehicle, we told him lawfully to exit the vehicle. He chose to accelerate. He hit a vehicle and then accelerated towards other officers and their vehicles. And so as the investigation is completed, all this information will definitely be released.
2: Okay. There are obviously plenty of critics on the left, but let's talk about caution on the right. This comes from Congresswoman Maria Elvira Salazar. She is a Republican. This is from one of her campaign ads.
5: Mr. President, Some of your immigration enforcement efforts have gone too far. In July, 50% of the 50,000 people that were detained had no criminal record. Be careful what your advisors are telling you about immigration policy. The same Hispanics who helped you get to the White House in 2024 feel betrayed today.
2: So on the enforcement issue, our latest Fox News polling shows a majority of people think that the administration has gone too far. Your response?
3: Well, and listen, I have all the respect for her. I understand a political ad when I see one. At the same time, once again, she's in Congress. I know she works hard for immigration reform, but the truth is Congress is the only one that can change the laws. We are not in position. ICE, DHS, all 270,000 of our employees and 80,000 badge law enforcement agencies every single day keeping this country safe. We're simply enforcing the laws that Congress passes. So if the real outcry needs to be, if we want to see reform, don't look at law enforcement. We're the ones that are enforcing the laws you pass. The Congress needs to be looking inside at themselves, and they need to make the changes that they want to see changed.
2: All right, I want to ask you, too, about the Mall of America plot that was disrupted. We're told an 18-year-old who's born in the U.S. Was planning an attack there. That's the allegation. I've read the complaint. It's very disturbing. What more can you tell us about this case? We're told his parents came from Somalia. They're naturalized citizens. Are they cooperating? What more do we know?
3: Well, I can't give too much information because FBI is the lead investigator on this. We'll let Cash speak for his agency. We do know we have been tracking this individual for quite some time. Unfortunately, we're going to see more of this radicalization from younger individuals when they are raised in communities, unfortunately, that don't respect this nation. In fact, some of their parents immigrated here, and instead of bracing our values, they despise our values. And when you live and are raised into a neighborhood and in a house like that, you're more susceptible to radicalization. This could have been very, very, very bad. But thank goodness we have Department of Homeland Security. We have a good relationship with the FBI. We're able to understand what was happening here and prevent this from taking place. But this is just one example that we prevent every single day in this nation. Yeah. And yet at the same time, you have Democrats that are trying to end DHS and defund U.S. DHS and all of our law enforcement agencies. It's almost criminal of them even to say that, because this would have been horrific if we wouldn't have been out there working with FBI to stop this.
2: Yeah. And listen, we're grateful. We know that law enforcement officers, regardless of their personal political ideology, they work 24/7 to protect the rest of us. And we deeply grateful,
3: Shannon,
2: for that. Mr. Secretary, thank you.
3: Shannon, thank you so much for letting me come on your show.
2: Okay, we'll see you again soon. All right, brand new midterm polls from across the country, including in Iowa, where Election Day could give us some clues about how the country is trending going into 2028. The Democrat and the Republican who are fighting to lead the Hawkeye State join us later in the show. And then riots in France this week as students who say it's about education are joined by far left forces looking to leverage unrest there in the streets. We'll take you live to Paris, where Jeff Paul is on the ground with the latest.

0: came from Somalia. They're naturalized citizens. Are they cooperating? What more do we know?
1: Well, I can't give too much information because FBI is the lead investigator on this. We'll let Cash speak for his agency. We do know we have been tracking this individual for quite some time. Unfortunately, we're going to see more of this radicalization from younger individuals when they are raised in communities, unfortunately, that don't respect this nation. In fact, some of their parents immigrated here, and instead of embracing our values, they despise our values. And when you live and are raised into a neighborhood and in a house like that, you're more susceptible to radicalization. This could have been very, very, very bad. But thank goodness we have Department of Homeland Security. We have a good relationship with the FBI. We're able to understand what was happening here and prevent this from taking mm-hmm. place. But this is just one example that we prevent mm-hmm. every single day in this nation. Yeah. And yet at the same time, you have Democrats that are trying to end DHS and defund U.S. DHS and all of our law enforcement agencies. It's almost criminal of them even to say that, because this would have been horrific if we wouldn't have been out there working with FBI to stop this.
0: Yeah. And listen, we're grateful. We know that law enforcement officers, regardless of their personal political ideology, they work 24/7 to protect the rest of us. And we deeply grateful,
1: Shannon,
0: for that. Mr. Secretary, thank you.
1: Shannon, thank you so much for letting me come on your show.
0: Okay, we'll see you again soon. All right, brand new midterm polls from across the country, including in Iowa, where Election Day could give us some clues about how the country is trending. Going into 2028, the Democrat and the Republican, who are fighting to lead the Hawkeye State, join us later in the show. And then riots in France this week, as students who say it's about education are joined by far-left forces looking to leverage unrest there in the streets. We'll take you live to Paris, where Jeff Paul is on the ground with the latest.

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1: France is reeling after 3 weeks of widespread rioting and destruction that began over conditions in the nation's schools, but spiraled from there. Fox News correspondent Jeff Paul is in Paris. Hello, Jeff.
2: Hey, Shannon. Well, yeah, after several days of rallies and protests, some of which led to some pretty violent clashes with riot police, it's been fairly calm around here in Paris, but that is set to change this week as students say they will continue to push for a better education.
3: 3 weeks of student-led protests decrying a failing school system with not an end in sight. Thousands all across France blockading schools, marching through streets, and at times, clashing with police. During a rally at Bastille Square, officers in Paris using water cannons and flashbangs to clear the area.
2: Major clashes right here in the streets of Paris as police trying to get protesters to push back. You can see they've got smoke bombs out here and tear gas. The protesters, though, don't want to leave.
3: But demonstrators say violent police tactics won't intimidate them.
4: Students want to be heard, and the best way is to make noise in the street.
3: Students say buildings are often crumbling and rat infested. There aren't enough teachers, and the 8 a.m. to 6 p.m. school day is too long. The government of President Emmanuel Macron seeking to calm the unrest, pledging to send 3,000 spare teachers to schools in need.
5: The responsibility of the government and of all political groups must be to restore this confidence, and that obviously begins and already begins by listening to them.
3: Many protesters say there's a long way to go until they're satisfied.
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2: Now, the students we spoke with say they're going to have another rally on Tuesday, and then they're hoping to organize another major nationwide protest next Saturday. Shannon.
1: All right, Jeff Paul, live in Paris. Thank you, Jeff. It is time now for our Sunday group. Tiffany Smiley, founder of Endeavor Pact.

0: former Senate candidates, former chief of staff to the Biden White House, Yemisi Egbuwale, Ronald Reagan Institute director Roger Zakheim, and Axios congressional reporter Hans Nichols. Panel, welcome to all of you. So this started about students, but here's what the New York Post points out about what we've seen in the days since. A firefighter engulfed in flames as a youthful mob watches and laughs. A teacher doused in gasoline by guffawing thugs as his beloved school burns to the ground. A woman's face set alight by a masked goon with a makeshift flamethrower. What started late last month as a protest about underfunded public schools has morphed into an orgy of Islamo-leftist violence. Yemisi.
1: I think we can agree that France really did have an issue with their public schooling. Nearly one in 10 teaching hours were not being staffed. So I commend the students for, instead of sitting in empty classrooms looking around and going, wow, I would really like to learn something here, and pushing France to commit to something like the 3,000 substitute teachers, which they already should have done before, and they've identified, I think, over 114 schools that are in need. That is great. Now we are to the point where it's counterproductive because we are burning schools, we are putting public safety at risk here. And a part of this is the message is being muddled in all of this, because the teaching hours that are now staffed, the substitute teachers, is completely blinded by the fact that you have people, some who are probably not students, adults, mm-hmm. who are professional agitators that are now in the streets co-opting this message. And I think it's time for the students to go back to school.
0: Well, and maybe there'll be changes at the schools that they ultimately go back to. Here's Niall Gardner of the Heritage Foundation's Margaret Thatcher Center for Freedom on what he says this has turned into.
2: I think at the very heart of this, of course, is the far left and the Islamists combining forces to undermine, France itself.
0: And Hans, I mean, a lot of people will get involved in, disruptions that had nothing to do. They're not aligned with the underlying cause, but they see an opportunity.
3: Yeah, two things can be true, right? There can mm-hmm. be deep underlying problems in French society and French economy and their fiscal outlook, and they could have paid political agitators. On the first part of the equation, some of these challenges are intractable. Like how they solve some of their fiscal challenges are going to be deeply difficult to do with the French pension system, sort of reforming that. The broader problem is that they don't have a choice but to reform these, because sooner or later, the bond market is going to turn on France. When you look at their debt to GDP ratios, it's terrifying. Now, here's my throat clearing part, is that we're not that much better in this country when we look at our overall fiscal situation. And so, ultimately, bond markets get a vote on these things, and they can put enormous pressure on the politics of a country, and that's going to be some painful moments for the French people.
0: Yeah, and Tiffany, there's been a lot of analysis to that point that mm-hmm. the U.S. needs to take some lessons from this.
4: Yeah, I agree. I mean, this is the perfect example of what started out as something good and turned into this radical takeover. And we're not far off in this country. In fact, we have seen it before. I remember, I'm from Washington State. Remember the Summer of Love, where, there was no law and order. Young kids were actually shot and emergency vehicles couldn't get in to help them. It's also begs a question of this radical migration. And I can't help but think, under a Democrat administration, what our country would continue to look like if Donald Trump hadn't won and closed our border and protected our country. When we look into 2028, what will this country look like if someone like Kamala wins and the quote unquote border czar? We're not far off, and it can escalate very quickly. And these radical fringe groups take over and sort of like have this control. So I think this is where it matters who you vote for, and it matters in this country. And I think people need to wake up in this country, because we are not far off from what we are seeing.
0: Well, and in our financial order, our house could be getting an order. Like that's something that people across the ideological
4: yes.
0: spectrum realize we need to shore that up. That is an ongoing problem that both parties have contributed to. In the meantime, this is all playing out in France as Secretary of State Rubio is in Athens giving this speech.
5: The word nationalism became a dirty word. And so we tore down our monuments. We condemned our own history. And in too many places, we taught our children to be ashamed of the countries they would inherit. In the process, we opened our borders and outsourced our industry and allowed our militaries to wither and to decay.
0: Roger, how do you contrast that with what's going on in France?
6: It's the perfect pairing. I mean, Marco at the Acropolis effectively communicated not just to those in Europe, which I think was the initial audience, but those of us in America about what's at stake. You look at Paris, and you see exactly the toxic mix of Marxism and Islamism and what's playing on the streets. It's not about education, and hardly at all. This is about Islamists exploiting, absolutely exploiting the fiscal crisis that is France. And what Marco Rubio is talking about is if we're not careful in our country by going ahead and addressing the structural challenges we face in our economy, but more fundamentally, protecting our borders, being true to our foundational principles, we could look like France. And so, I mean, it was just this almost poetic symmetry between the crisis, the breakdown of the welfare state that we're seeing in France, and our Secretary of State speaking to Americans saying, if we don't get on board and maintain the strength we need to protect our society, this is coming to us.
0: Well, and Tiffany, you said this is about elections. So let's talk quickly about the midterms here. National Review has this headline a couple of days ago. Democrats have a missing Republican voter problem. The polling industry is right to fear the hidden GOP voter who only emerges from the mists on election day. Suddenly, media outlets and pollsters alike have begun to manage the Democratic Party's expectations. So I want to take this around the table. Is that wishful thinking by Republicans that their voters are not cooperating with the polls and actually they're going to do better than they are? Or not? We'll start with you, Macy.
1: I think that Democrats are performing well, and they're performing in areas that you never would have thought Democrats had a chance, like Kansas, like places like Iowa, and not just for Congress, at the gubernatorial level as well, when you see candidates like Rob Sand. There is a candidate quality that Democrats have tapped into, especially in a lot of flippable areas.
0: And Rob Sand is coming up after this break. Thank you for the tease.
3: Look, polls can be wrong, polls can be noisy, but money rarely lies. And what we're seeing throughout this late stage of the cycle is all this money flowing in from Republican super PACs, flowing into states that shouldn't be competitive. And so, yes, polls may be off by a few points one way or the other, but directionally they're telling us something about it, and they're telling us that Republicans are playing defense and they're going to have potentially a tough night.
0: All right, I want to get quick comments from both of you, too.
4: Yes, I think there's something to be said also about Democrats being overpolled, and that could be happening. I think there's a lot of people that really don't know what's going to happen, but the Democrats are for sure putting up far, you talk about candidate quality, far left, some of the most progressive far left candidate, radical candidates that I've ever seen in my lifetime. So how that plays out, we shall see.
0: Yeah, and these districts are very specific.
6: I'm not putting my faith in polling. I think we've all learned that over the past couple cycles. Here's what we'll put my faith in. Great candidates. And if you look what's going on in Maine, and you look at Susan Collins, she knows how to win.
4: Yes.
6: She knows her state. And I think the more candidates you have like that, the more you can bet on them winning in November.
0: And that's one of those seats that's critical to control of the Senate. We will track that and more. Thank you, panel. Great to see all of you. And we'll see you next week. All right, midterm elections, just 23 days away. We've got brand new polls. I'm going to talk you through those, including from Battleground, Iowa, where that governor's race is teeing up Democrat Rob Sand versus Republican Zach Lane. They both join us live next.

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1: Midterm Election Day is just 3 weeks from Tuesday, and brand new Fox News Power Rankings are giving us the latest glimpse into where some of these key races are trending. A handful of states have the potential to surprise both parties this year. Republicans believe they've got a chance at seats in Minnesota, New Hampshire, and Oregon. Democrats believe they've got a number of potential upsets in sight in Florida, Idaho, Mississippi, Nebraska, South Carolina, and South Dakota. Here's what the latest Fox News power rankings show for the Senate. 9 states are solidly blue for Democrats. 13 are solid red for Republicans. 6 states are slated to be toss-ups: Alaska, Iowa, Maine, Michigan, Ohio, and Texas. Now, new polling shows small Democratic leads within the margin of error in some of the Senate races, but in Kansas, it looks like a dead heat. And we have some new shifts in 2 competitive Senate races. North Carolina moves from leaning Democrat to likely Democrat. And South Carolina's Senate seat shifts from solid Republican to likely Republican. In the gubernatorial races across the country, 12 states are currently ranked as solidly blue, 9 as solid Republican. And now, closer look in the governor's race in Iowa. The Wall Street Journal writes, watch Iowa on election night. If it's closer than in years past, or if Democrats somehow find a way to break through, that could tell us a lot about 2026 and the mood heading into 2028. Our Fox News Power Rankings puts Iowa in the leans Democratic category, the gubernatorial race, even though the Hawkeye State has not elected a blue governor in 20 years. Today, both candidates join me to discuss the state of that race. We begin with Democrat Rob Sand, who is also currently Iowa's state auditor. Welcome to Fox News Sunday.
2: Hey, thanks for having me.
1: Okay, so sometimes it's hard in this party to tell who the Democrat and the Republican is based on some of the policy positions the two of you have. Mother Jones puts it this way in talking about you, says he's on board with barring transgender athletes from participating in girls' high school sports in the name of fairness, something Iowa's Republican leaders have already done. He does not think soda and candy should be covered under food stamps and said at one town hall that, quote, I don't understand why people in my party ever wanted to ban private health insurance. So how do you answer those critics within your own party who say you're not Democrat enough, you don't adhere to Democrat policy? And what do you think about the more progressive wing where a lot of your party's energy is right now?
2: Well, look, bottom line for me is that I think for myself, I talk a lot about how I was a registered independent when I first registered to vote, but that I joined the party because in Iowa you have to in order to vote in a primary, which I think is un-American. I registered as a Democrat because the Democratic Party tends to be better on clean water. They tend to be a supporter of public land. They tend to be supportive of the little guy. That's a really important article of faith to me. I want to make sure that we're looking out for the least among us. And I also remember President Clinton balancing the budget and using the surplus to pay down the debt. Beyond that, look, I don't know why we have to be Democrats and Republicans to begin with. This is obviously a system that we've all participated in, but I think that we should change it. I don't think that making people pick between only 2 options is about serving them. I think it's actually more about controlling them.
1: Well, and you've made comments that the answer to years of GOP control is not just years of unfettered Democrat control. And you've pointed to places like California and New York. I mean, is that an admission that when Democrats are basically running the show, they don't do a good job?
2: Well, it's an admission that when no matter what party it is, too few people have too much power, they end up serving insiders and special interest groups. I mean, the idea that in California they quit doing prosecution for lower level theft. I mean, I was a prosecutor for 7 years. We've got to have law enforcement when people break the law. I think the bottom line is both parties tend to see too much concentration of power in those safe states, and that ends up being bad for the people that they're supposed to be serving. Most people understand that people think differently from each other, and frankly, as I like to say, people who think differently from each other think better when they're thinking together. Left wing, right wing, it's one bird. I like to hunt. Birds fly a lot better when they got 2 wings.
1: Okay, well, there are a lot of folks who will look at Democrats who've run in recent cycles saying they're talking about that they're going to be very centrist, they're going to be very bipartisan, and then when they get into govern, a lot of people look to Virginia Governor Abigail Spanberger and say her policies have been pretty progressive once she was sworn in. Here is Vice President J.D. Vance on your representations.
3: He says that he's a moderate. He wants to make sure you hear him groaning about partisanship. He'll say, why do we even need labels? That's what he says. But it's a strange thing to complain about from a guy who has spent his entire life working for and donating to far-left Democrat causes.
1: So why should Iowa voters think that you are going to be bipartisan, that you're going to be a centrist, when some of the others out there have not proven that to be true once sworn in?
2: Yeah, I was very entertained by the vice president's remarks. He asked people to look at my voting record. I've never been in the legislature. So a lot of what he said is nonsense. When he claims I've been working for that, I spent 7 years as the chief public corruption prosecutor in Iowa's courtrooms. I was working for Iowans, locking up murderers, locking up rapists, locking up thieves, prosecuting Democrats and Republicans, and same in two terms as state auditor. So I'll add this. That's about me. Politicians like him want people to forget that we have a system with checks and balances. We've got a Republican legislature in Iowa. We're going to still have a Republican legislature if I win this race. That means we're going to have divided control, which means that every single budget, every single bill that gets passed is going to have to be something that people in both parties can appreciate. That might disappoint, you know, the 20% of people on one side and the 20% of people on the other side of the spectrum, the far right and the far left. But I think a vast majority of us will look at it and say, okay, that's not so bad.
1: All right. Well, we know Iowa is a big bellwether, and we'll see how they feel this time around. And it looks like there could be the possibility of a split ticket race with the Senate race there, too. Rob Sand, thanks for your time.
2: Thanks for having me.
1: All right. Joining us now is the Republican nominee for governor, Zach Lane. Good to have you with us this morning. I want to start here. You beat out a Republican congressman, somebody who had the president's backing. The president has since called you a patriot, but some on the ground in Iowa worry about whether you'll be able to stand up to him when it comes to the interests of Iowa. An outlet called the Food and Environment Reporting Network said this: Trump has not been a reliable friend to Iowa farmers who are being crushed by tariffs and gutted by fertilizer costs. Cuts to USDA services and regenerative farming initiatives were brutal. I know you care about those things. Quote, we need a governor who will stand up for Iowa when our Iowa interests are being ignored, said one soybean farmer, asked to go unnamed, but he was referring to the president. So how will you manage that relationship, President Trump versus the people of Iowa, when you think they're in conflict?
4: You know, I think that from the very beginning, my campaign has been about how do we put farmers first in this. You know, my family's been involved in agriculture for 130 years in this state. And I've been talking about the same things, about big corporations that are consolidating power, taking choice and competition away from our farmers, that are creating monopolies in the market. And, you know, I've talked about things that even sometimes the president disagrees with, like importing more beef. I want to grow our herd here. And so I've been able to maintain an independent message on this because I'm not a politician. I've never ran for office. This is my first time doing this. I got in because of these issues, because I'm watching what's happening on the ground with our agricultural community and being able to have an independent voice. Look, the way you maintain an independent voice is that you get with the people on the ground. And that's what I've done through town hall after town hall, meeting with people and understanding the issues they're facing. And so, you know, Washington, D.C. will have their issues. I'm here to put Iowa first. And that's what I've been doing since the very beginning of this campaign.
1: So let's talk about MAHA. That's been a big part of your campaign as well, and pushing on a lot of these health and ag issues as they relate to each other. But there's some within the MAHA movement who are frustrated. They say that the Trump administration has not lived up to enough of the promises that got them into the coalition. Do you think the administration's done enough on that front, which I know is important to you?
4: You know, I think that, you know, Secretary Robert F. Kennedy Jr. has been trying very hard. He is an absolute warrior on these issues. What you run into is that Washington, D.C. is a broken machine with entrenched interests, corporate influence, like permeating every part of it. Washington, D.C. is absolutely broken on so many levels. And, you know, the government isn't made for rapid change. It's made for incremental change. The problem is we keep incrementally changing the wrong way. So as he's trying to root this out, he's facing...

0: beef. I want to grow our herd here. And so I've been able to maintain an independent message on this because I'm not a politician. I've never ran for office. This is my first time doing this. I got in because of these issues, because I'm watching what's happening on the ground with our agricultural community and being able to have an independent voice. Look, the way you maintain an independent voice is that you get with the people on the ground. And that's what I've done through town hall after town hall, meeting with people and understanding the issues they're facing. And so, you know, Washington, D.C. will have their issues. I'm here to put Iowa first, and that's what I've been doing since the very beginning of this campaign.
1: So let's talk about MAHA. That's been a big part of your campaign as well, and pushing on a lot of these health and ag issues as they relate to each other. But there's some within the MAHA movement who are frustrated. They say that the Trump administration has not lived up to enough of the promises that got them into the coalition. Do you think the administration's done enough on that front, which I know is important to you?
0: You know, I think that, you know, Secretary Robert F. Kennedy Jr. has been trying very hard. He is an absolute warrior on these issues. What you run into is that Washington, D.C. is a broken machine with entrenched interests, corporate influence, like permeating every part of it. Washington, D.C. is absolutely broken on so many levels. And, you know, the government isn't made for rapid change. It's made for incremental change. The problem is we keep incrementally changing the wrong way. So as he's trying to root this out, he's facing an unbelievable amount of difficulty and pushback. You know, on the state level, this is what we've been focused on. You know, part of my mission is to get 80% of the food served in Iowa's public schools grown in the state of Iowa, so we can start to have healthy, nutritious food grown right here in our state. You know, putting forward bills that will help with more of the MAHA agenda in the state level, making sure that parents have informed consent with medications and they have more choice and they're in charge of their children's health, not some government bureaucrat. I think that your listeners will know that during COVID, the veil was lifted. And, you know, my opponent who you just had on was lockstep with Anthony Fauci, locking down churches, locking down schools, wanting to, you know, mandate masks. I mean, there's an issue going on in our country right now with candidates trying to run as moderates but have a radical records. And Rob Sand is absolutely one of those. And the veil is coming up on that.
1: Well, what about the issue of some of these things that you mentioned? And listen, backlash to Anthony Fauci and to those who have really started to question vaccines and other things. And your critics say that you're kind of out there on the edge when you talk about things that are meant to keep communities safe. Where are you on vaccines?
0: Well, you know, very clearly, I'm in favor of informed consent. I believe we should have safe and effective medications. But I believe that if you look at what's going on in Washington, D.C., there's a tremendous amount of corporate capture within these agencies. You'll have people on the board, like the ACIP board, that approves vaccinations for the schedule, that also hold patents to the exact vaccines they're voting to approve. And then once they get on the schedule, they have a financial windfall. And when they sell their product to one of these larger companies, it is corrupt. And what we need to be doing is making sure that we have the right science, that people can trust what they want to use, and that we have access to this, because we all know there's benefits from vaccination. We all know that. The question is the corporate capture on the federal level so much so that we're not getting truth in the science? And I think, you know, I have called to pull the COVID vaccine off the market because I believe it is an unsafe intervention. I believe people see they were lied to about this. And I, you know, my opponent was the exact opposite of this. And so he really still is doubling down, believes the medical establishment has not lost our trust, which they have. And your viewers know that. And so we are running on a different campaign to say, look, in Iowa, we're going to make sure we take care of Iowans.
1: All right. Zach Lane, thank you so much for joining us on Fox News Sunday.
0: Thank you.
1: Up next, the death of a young researcher in Siberia, raising worries about the possibility that the plague could become a worldwide threat. Dr. Mark Siegel is going to join us, tell us what we should and shouldn't be concerned about. Doctor's up next.

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1: Russia has had a biological weapons program in the past, a very robust, dangerous, malevolent one, has been absorbed into a current one.
2: Is that at play now? Well, a lab technician working at an anti-plague institute in Siberia died last week of a mysterious pneumonia, and that is leading to questions about whether she died of pneumonic plague, which Russia is not saying, and calls for more transparency from Russia about whether the ancient disease may have been weaponized. Joining me now, Dr. Mark Siegel, who has a brand new book, The Angels Among Us. More on that in just a second. Doctor, good to see you.
3: Great to see you, Shannon.
2: Okay, so let's start here because Russia is not saying this is a case of the plague. They're trying to downplay that. What are your questions as a medical professional right now if you could speak to Russian authorities?
3: Well, first of all, Shannon, I want to point out that there's no international consortium of scientists that there's supposed to be, and there wasn't during COVID either. Here we are again with a country that's under a shroud of secrecy, which is making statements which we don't know if it's true or not, like with the beginning of COVID, that is in my new book, by the way. Mm-hmm. And here we are, where they're saying we don't know what kind of pneumonia that was. Well, let me tell you something. They did an autopsy on her, and there's over a 90% chance they were able to do genomic sequencing and identify the pathogen. And they're saying to the WHO, we don't know what this is. And the WHO is saying, well, we still have to do more investigation. They need to know by now, and they do. I think they know what this is. Okay. And number two, she worked in a plague lab, and she actually was doing research on antibiotic sensitivity to the plague. Now, I don't know if it was the plague. I don't know whether how much of a shutdown they actually did and how much screening they did. By media reports, it looks like they did a lot more than you would normally do for a native plague that they found out in the countryside, because there's a lot of plague around there. Was it bioengineered? We don't know. Are they denying it? Yes. Are they saying it wasn't the plague? Yes. But the one thing I would say that's good news is I don't have a sense from my sources that this is something that's of international concern right now. It looks like it's a local issue that we may not be being told the entire truth about.
2: Okay, I want to move on to your book, but just very quickly follow up there. If it is plague that was naturally occurring, we're told that's something that antibiotics could be responsive to.
3: Well, that's a great point. Let me tell you something. Pneumonic plague is not that contagious. And if you give antibiotics within the first 24 hours, you almost all the time can get rid of it. So the question is, why she died?
2: Yeah. Okay. While we press Russia for more answers on that, I want to get to your book because the last one was a bestseller. It was very encouraging. The new one is The Angels Among Us, How God's Messengers Play a Role in Healing. You've got so many uplifting stories here, but you also talk about President Reagan. And there are a lot of people who think there were angels involved in the day that he shot and he survived that assassination attempt.
3: I love that chapter, by the way. If the last one was a bestseller, it's because of Shannon Bream. As far as this one is concerned, you're a big fan of President Reagan. You followed him your whole career. It's a devil, John Hinckley, that shot him, but angels saved him. First of all, there were nurses in the emergency room that figured out his blood pressure was very low, gave him 4 units of blood, and throughout his hospitalization, nurses were holding his hands, and some of them, he said, were actual angels that he never saw again. Some of them were flesh and blood nurses that were messengers from God, and David Gens, his surgeon, I interviewed him. He's amazing. He's still practicing trauma surgeon at the surgery at the age of 81. He guided him through the whole hospitalization, saved his life repeatedly, dealt with Nancy Reagan, the two

0: of them were a team, and got the president to sign the dairy bill the day after he came out of surgery. He was already back to work. And Tip O'Neill, Speaker of the House, came to the bedside and prayed for our president. That's what we need now.
1: Yeah, and you say that we can look around. There are angels who may intervene in our situations just when we need them most. And you have story after story about that.
0: I have many stories about that, including the angel on the hantavirus ship, by the way. We need that with the whole Russia situation. Stephen Kornfeld was amazing. He went door to door, put his life on the line, comforted all of the passengers. I have another woman in the book, Basie, who was at death's door three times from cancer, and angels came to her bedside and saved her. But also, Shannon, doctors praying at the bedside.
1: Mm-hmm. Well, and we know you're one of them, and we count you as one of our angels because you're always on the front lines when something is going on, and we know our medical professionals are angels across the board. So, doctor, thank you. Congratulations on the new book. It is out soon, and folks can go ahead and pre-order it now.
0: Thanks, you are doctor. An angel, too. You are an angel,
1: well,
0: too. Thank you, Shannon.
1: Thank you very much, doctor. Okay, so coming up, hundreds of thousands of Americans right now are without power. They're dealing with the damage left behind by Hurricane Isaias. As heavy rains and winds now move north with more destruction, Fox News correspondent Jonathan Seri is on the ground in Pensacola, Florida. We're going to take you there live for the latest. Plus, this week, Fox News Channel celebrated 30 years of bringing you the news. When we return, some inside scoop on how it all got started from our very own OG, Rick Hume.

0: Live look at the White House on a rainy day here in Washington. Now the remnants of Hurricane Isaias are causing flash floods and high winds as the weather system moves up the East Coast today, following a path of destruction for Gulf states, including the panhandle of Florida, where the hurricane made landfall late Friday. And that's where Fox News senior correspondent Jonathan Seri joins us. Hello, Jonathan.
1: Good morning, Shannon. President Trump has approved emergency declarations for Georgia, Alabama, and Florida to free up federal resources to deal with the disaster response. The building you see behind me is a hotel that suffered heavy damages as the hurricane bore down on Pensacola. Caught on video, you can see the moment heavy winds peeled part of the roof off the top of the building. The storm also toppled trees onto houses, including this live oak that came crashing down on the home of Jerry and Daryl Wellens.
2: Whole tree came down. I mean, just bam. And it went right through the roof into our bedroom. And it started raining inside the bedroom.
1: Fallen trees are blamed for at least three storm-related

0: deaths in Florida and Alabama. Two victims killed in their homes, a third in a motor vehicle in Shannon. A fourth death involved a man in Pensacola. He succumbed to carbon monoxide running a generator inside his garage. Shannon.
1: All right, Jonathan, so much destruction to deal with there. Thank you. So this week, Fox News Channel marked its first 30 years. Britt Hume was there from the beginning and took us along on a trip down memory lane, reflecting on how we got here and where we hope to go next.
2: I had for years been concerned that the ABC News and all the rest of the news organizations were biased to the left. And Fox was a place which was determined not to be. The first big opportunity we had to be different was after 9/11, and there was a lot of hand-wringing in the mainstream media about how did we cause this, why did our foreign policy trigger this hatred of us, and so on. And I thought that it was ridiculous, and that most Americans would recoil from that idea, that we were somehow responsible for this brutal attack, this savage terrorist attack that killed so many people. It's a horrible event. And so we covered it with a somewhat different emphasis than our competitors. I think it put us on a lot of people's radar that might not have seen us before.
3: I have to get you to tell us the story about how Special Report came together because, again, you were there from the beginning. This was not something that had months of, you know, workshopping and testing.
2: I'd been there about less than a year. I had this title, managing editor, which I don't think anybody ever knew quite what it meant, but it meant I did have some authority. My wife, Kim, was running the bureau, and so, you know, she would consult me on editorial matters, but she basically ran the place. And so I was free to be editorial presence of some kind. And along toward the end of that first year, Roger Ailes came to me and said, we're going to shake up the channel's lineup, and I want you to do a show on politics at 6 o'clock. I said,
3: it's a big commitment.
2: I said, geez, Roger, I realized that, you know, this is a fledgling organization. We were trying to get a start, and I thought I'd come to serve. So I said, well, I'll do what I can. And we were planning. This is around sometime around November, December. We thought we might be able to get it up on the air by March. Mm-hmm. And so then the Monica Lewinsky case erupted, and Kim said, you know, this Monica Lewinsky story is huge. If you could, it would be good for you to start this show, you know, immediately. We don't have a studio, we don't have a director, we don't have a thing, except some, you know, ideas. And I was on conference call with the bosses up in New York twice a day, and I felt honor-bound to raise this, which I did. To which, to my astonishment, Roger Ailes said, you're right, he's right, she's right. We start tonight. I thought, what? We do what?
4: Welcome to Washington. I'm Britt Hume, and I'll be here at this time each night.
2: So we had to find a way to fill up an hour at 6 o'clock. And I don't know how to do anything but a news program. I don't know how to do some other kind of show, some interview. So I said, I'm a lousy interviewer, and I knew I was going to have to do some. So we got started, and I thought, well, maybe we can do a panel. There were no daily panels around. There are plenty of them now, but there weren't then. And they became kind of the hallmark of it. Now, Brett, on the other hand, is turning into the place where world leaders want to go, which was something I couldn't imagine trying to do that. But he'd done it very well.
3: We're glad you've been there from the beginning and continue to be a part of our family.
2: Well, thank you, Shannon.
1: And our thanks to Britt Hume and to all of you who've made it so that we can celebrate this incredible 30 years. Thank you for letting us be in your homes, be a part of your families. That is it for us today. Thank you for joining us. I'm Shannon Bream. Have a wonderful week, and we'll see you for the next Fox News Sunday.

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2: An American is dead in Saudi Arabia. Fox News, I'm Jim Ossman. Here's what's happening. That American is among the 12 people killed after an attack at an airport in Saudi Arabia. The Houthis, backed by Iran, reportedly launched the attack. Fox's Alex Hogan now at the White House.
3: Questions this weekend as to whether or not Washington will respond to the latest attack in Riyadh, Saudi Arabia, by the Iranian-backed Houthis. At least 12 people were killed in that airport attack, including one American. President Trump said he would not strike Iran again ahead of the midterms. Yesterday here at the White House, I asked the president if an attack on a U.S. ally by an Iranian-backed proxy would change that. He said, we'll take a look.
2: The Houthis have warned airlines not to use Saudi Arabian airports. The group has been trying to disrupt shipping through the Red Sea. That's a crucial route for Saudi Arabian oil. The Gulf Coast is picking up the pieces after Hurricane Isaias swept through the region over the weekend. Katie Byrne now in Milton, Florida.
4: This is where the strongest winds were felt from Isaias. We had a 114-mile-per-hour gust here, strong enough to rip a roof right off of an apartment building with families inside. We've got at least six units completely exposed to the elements. We've heard from some families who took cover in bathtubs and closets there that night. They say one family, a mom, dad, and a daughter, they walked away with scrapes and cuts from flying glass and debris. Power restoration remains a top priority here. We still have more than 300,000 customers going on day three without power.
2: At least five people have died because of the hurricane. President Trump has approved emergency declarations for Georgia, Florida, and Alabama. 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
1: The Republican Minnesota Senate candidate is promising to bring Congress together as we get closer to Election Day. Fox's Madeline Rivera now.
2: DeFoya shared on Sunday Morning Futures her goal to work across the aisle in Washington.
3: I intend to go to Washington and knock on the other 99 doors of all the other senators and say, let's work together. We've got a lot of problems, one of them being that $40 trillion debt that we simply can't sustain.
2: And in Texas, Democratic Senate nominee James Tallarico is returning to the campaign trail. He was gone for weeks, an absence that his Republican opponent Ken Paxton called a disappearing act. Tallarico's campaign says he was sick with a flu, but he met with voters at the Austin City Limits Music Festival on Friday.
1: Tallarico leads in a recent Fox News poll. He has 51%, the Republican 49%. Massive protesters set to continue in France this week.
4: 3 weeks of student-led protests decrying a failing school system with not an end in sight. Thousands all across France blockading schools, marching through streets, and at times, clashing with police. During a rally at Bastille Square, officers in Paris using water cannons and flashbangs to clear the area. But demonstrators say violent police tactics won't intimidate them. Students say buildings are often crumbling and rat-infested. There aren't enough teachers, and the 8 a.m.

0: The Republican Minnesota Senate candidate is promising to bring Congress together as we get closer to Election Day. Fox's Madeline Rivera now.
1: DeFoya shared on Sunday Morning Futures her goal to work across the aisle in Washington.
2: I intend to go to Washington and knock on the other 99 doors of all the other senators and say, let's work together. We've got a lot of problems, one of them being that $40 trillion debt that we simply can't sustain.
1: And in Texas, Democratic Senate nominee James Tallarico is returning to the campaign trail. He was gone for weeks, an absence that his Republican opponent Ken Paxton called a disappearing act. Tallarico's campaign says he was sick with a flu, but he met with voters at the Austin City Limits Music Festival on Friday.
0: Tallarico leads in a recent Fox News poll. He has 51%, the Republican 49%. Massive protests are set to continue in France this week.
3: 3 weeks of student-led protests decrying a failing school system with not an end in sight. Thousands all across France blockading schools, marching through streets, and at times, clashing with police. During a rally at Bastille Square, officers in Paris using water cannons and flashbangs to clear the area. But demonstrators say violent police tactics won't intimidate them. Students say buildings are often crumbling and rat-infested. There aren't enough teachers, and the 8 a.m. to 6 p.m. school day is too long. The government of President Emmanuel Macron seeking to calm the unrest, pledging to send 3,000 spare teachers to schools in need.
0: Thousands of people, mostly minors, have been arrested since the protests began last month. Police have faced backlash over treatment of the protesters. And President Trump claims Russia and Ukraine have agreed to an immediate energy ceasefire. The president announced the agreement on social media without providing details. Ukraine's president previously noted Kyiv would stop attacks on Russian oil refineries if Moscow stops attacking Ukraine's energy grid.

0: myself entering Social Security territory.
1: So as someone who prides himself on efficiency and being concise in your reporting,
0: right.
1: we do find the Daily
0: That's
1: Mail
0: right.
1: to be a bit cumbersome.
0: Entirely too pithy.
1: Thank you. But that being said, you do come with the bio of a Daily Mail headline.
0: I do indeed.
1: Founder of OpsDesk.org. NYPD retired.
0: NYPD inspector retired.
1: Uh-huh.
0: Founder of OpsDesk.org, Fox News contributor, attorney, and an all-around wonderful guy.
1: Yeah, you left out booze hound and pain in the ass,
0: right.
1: but
0: well,
1: that's okay. Fair.
0: You know,
1: there's only so much room on the page.
0: I was about to say, I was running out of breath. You know.
1: All right, you just got off the outnumbered couch.
0: I did.
1: I'm assuming you talked about the Cornell thing. I don't have all the particulars.
0: You know, we didn't. I was actually
1: really?
0: Surprised. I was a mess. The first thing that I have not the first. Show I've been on since it all broke that we didn't talk about. I was surprised.
1: I only wanted to bring it up because to me, without knowing every particular.
0: Yeah, which nobody does, by the way.
1: Of course. But yeah, but that doesn't make me any different than the people issuing strong declarative statements.
0: You're 100%
1: Letitia
0: right.
1: James, Kathy Hochul.
0: Oh, man.
1: It almost reads to me like they see this as like the Dobbs decision of this midterm.
0: Yeah,
1: maybe they can
0: they
1: gin up female turnout.
0: Absolutely. You're right over the target. And it'll probably work. On the other hand, they've opened a real can of worms because Hochul knew what she was doing when she appointed Tish James.
1: Yeah.
0: She knew about the Facebook post. She said, well, blow right through it. Who cares? She's wrong. They're already asking for her, that is the defense attorneys for the boys, to recuse herself.
1: Mm-hmm.
0: And when she says, I'm not recusing anything, you're going to get lawsuits flying, federal civil rights lawsuits. And it's just going to muddy up the point that they want to make. Is it going to matter? I don't know. Chances are that as an issue, it'll work for them. But it is definitely a complicating factor. And we've seen what happens when people stretch these things. Look at the Clancy case.
1: Yeah.
0: Right? The Clancy case has devolved into a similar sort of gender-based argument. And it is outside the four corners of the courtroom now, mm-hmm. which is not the way our system is supposed to work.
1: Yes. We're talking to Paul Morrow. Retired NYPD inspector, Fox News contributor, founder of OpsDesk.org, self-proclaimed all-around good guy.
0: That's right.
1: The reason I bring this up and I tell you that it sounds like an op to me, okay, is the incident in question allegedly happened in 2024.
0: Yeah.
1: Okay, president was Joe Biden at the time.
0: Yeah.
1: ABC News, I don't know if you caught the clip.
0: Yeah.
1: Blames this on Trump.
0: Yeah.
1: Because we've got a president who tweets a certain way, so if you're a frat boy.
0: Naturally, yeah.
1: Now, my fans can't afford to lose the IQ points, so I'm not going to play the clip again. Okay, but understand, and what's so funny about this is the idea that there's a world where a frat guy only invited over a frat girl because Trump was, as if that wasn't happening before Trump got into the Oval Office.
0: Exactly.
1: That's all that was happening.
0: Well, if that's the case, then by implication, Trump is also responsible for the fact that, reportedly, she drank a ton of vodka at the sorority house,
1: mm-hmm.
0: then went to the bar, had 10 beers.
1: 10.
0: 10 That's beers at the bar. She's suing the bar as well, by the way.
1: Uh-huh.
0: Then went to the fraternity house quite voluntarily, and then started drinking rum. Mm-hmm. And snorting ketamine, which, you know, she says was forced on her. Look, that's something for the court to adjudicate. But my point is this night of hers was bound for glory before she ever entered that frat house.
1: Yeah.
0: So, you know, I'm not blaming the victim here.
1: Course.
0: You know, whatever the hell happened, it's a squalid affair. No denying that. And I'm going to tell you something else to cut the other way just to show that I want to be fair here. The procedures were botched.
1: Okay.
0: The police here, I don't know what went on, but the idea that the district attorney, who has been, you know, notably happy to see the case go away, oh, Tish James is taking it, I support this decision, and blah, blah, blah, blah, blah. In other words, forget my name. Because the idea that he never interviewed her, there's no reporting that he ever interviewed the victim here. Come on, you're the district attorney of Ithaca County. You catch a potential gang rape from the school that essentially supports the entire tax base of the county, including therefore paying your salary.
1: Yeah.
0: And you catch a gang rape potentially at this place. You got to check every box. You got to interview her. You got to ask to see the transcript. You got to ask where the interview's recorded. I want to see all the interviews. Did we dump all the phones? Did we do now? Where is the Snapchat stuff that we're hearing about now? Yeah. Back then, did he know that back then? Now, if he did all of that and then he made the decision, okay, we're not going to go forward, it's a lot more defensible.
1: Yeah.
0: But he has said in his own words, oh, new evidence has come to light, and so we got to reopen it.

0: from everywhere USA. It's Fox Across America with Jimmy Failla.
1: Hot damn! Fired up for hour number two of Fox Across America with Jimmy Failla. Lara Trump, presidential daughter-in-law in the on-deck circle. And we got a lot to get to with LT. But joining us at the tippy top of the hour, you know him and love him on every multimedia platform here at Fox. He's the founder of OpsDesk.org. He's a retired NYPD contributor, lieutenant. You wouldn't be a contributor at the NYPD.
2: I was an inspector. You going to get anything right today? What's the story? We're starting off wonderfully
1: today. Paul Morrow is here, and I'm thrilled. I am thrilled to have him, as you can see. Good to see you, man.
2: And you.
1: You know, this is the problem, dude. Okay, your credits are like a Daily Mail headline. Okay, for people listening around the country who don't read the Daily Mail, Paul, let's do this, you and me. Good to see you.
2: Good to see
1: you. To get people up to speed, I'm going to click on the dailymail.com, okay?
2: Right. Yeah,
1: and
2: ahead.
1: We'll just randomly read the first headline just to give them an idea. Because a normal headline is like, you know, gunman apprehended.
2: Yeah, five words, four words. Yeah.
1: Oh, all right. The first one's about the plague. I guess we'll do the plague. Inside Russia's plague zone as Putin locks down five areas amid feared outbreak, White House on high alert, and Trump assessing options as countries tighten borders is pretty long.
2: Yeah, that rolls right off the tongue.
1: Inside the mysterious new life of Demi Rose Mauby. She was the Instagram bombshell with 20 million followers. Then one day she disappeared. Now the Mail has tracked her down and reveals the heartbreak behind her vanishing act.
2: Oh, my God.
1: Film at 11.
2: Thank God we found her.
1: 11 is also when we get done reading this headline.
2: That's exactly right. I feel my

0: criminal case. Dude, that new evidence should not be reopening now. You should have seen all that evidence back then.
1: Yeah, amen. We're talking to Paul Morrow. And when I hear somebody, though, like Tish James and Kathy Hochul also get in, though, with a slam dunk just the same.
0: Yeah.
1: Okay, what we have is a lot of gray area right now. And in a weird way, it reminds me of Kavanaugh in that your emotions are essentially going to become your facts if this is purely a political issue. If it's about getting to the bottom of this or justice for victims, you don't actually do this without due process.
0: Unless the
1: goal is, like we said, court of public opinion.
0: Yeah.
1: If it's court of law, it's out the window. But this is does not seem like a court of law situation, I think.
0: I think that's right.
1: Yeah, it feels very Dobbsy. And it comes at the time when, I believe Samuel Alito said they know who leaked the Dobbs decision, but he doesn't want to say it.
0: Yeah, they do. They say they do. I don't know. You know, in light of the fact that there is an investigatory arm embedded in SCOTUS. They essentially have their own police.
1: Yeah.
0: So how could you not? You know, I mean, so they know. Of course they know. But, you know, we probably know where. I'm not going to say it.
1: Uh-huh.
0: But, you know, you hear the rumors and everything else. But they're trying to fly above the fray. And why not? Because right now the court is 6-3 in their favor.
1: Yeah.
0: But, you know, were you to lose everything here, Senate, House, and the presidency, we're going to be looking at probably, what, 12, 15 justices?
1: Yeah, they're going to stack the
0: They're
1: court.
0: Going to do it.
1: That's what's right. So insane about the moment is the filibuster's probably gone.
0: That's right.
1: Because they're not going to have the ability. I mean, you think of it this way. It's like the Republicans right now have the Senate, the House, and the presidency, and Trump can't get things done.
0: That's right.
1: I mean, and it's insane. Like, listen, John Thune seems like a nice enough guy. He was on with Larry Trump this weekend talking about Iran and how somebody had to do it. Fine, great, whatever. But when I hear John Thune as the guy who's supposed to be running the plays we send into the huddle, say, I don't have the votes for voter ID, you can try to get them.
0: Yeah.
1: And to be clear, it's really convenient to say, well, these Democrats, but 10 Republicans didn't support it.
0: I don't get it.
1: So if you get the 10 Republicans, right?
0: Yeah.
1: Now you only need like 2 Democrats. And to be honest, no Democrat wants to cross the aisle in the situation we find ourselves in. But it's a lot more lucrative to cross the aisle if you are like deciding vote pedestrian.
0: Yeah.
1: You know what I mean? At which point you might pick a guy off.
0: Exactly. And, you know, you could probably pull in Fetterman.
1: Yes.
0: You know what I mean?
1: If
0: you do it in a standalone way. But they, you know, a lot of times what they do, the Republicans, and you saw this recently relative to, the stocks.
1: Mm-hmm.
0: Remember they put through this bill? They were
1: going to
0: say that they can't trade stocks, right? So what the Republicans do? They had a standalone bill doing that, saying that. And then at the last minute, they shoved in the voter ID stuff that I agree with, but that they know that Dems are not going to pass.
1: Yeah.
0: So what happens? The think tanks, and then they scream, you know what? The Democrats screwed the pooch again. But you knew they were going to do that by shoving that in at the last minute, and it gave them cover to continue to trade stocks.
1: Yep.
0: So all of this gamesmanship gets very, very frustrating. The era of standalone legislation seems to have been punted on, and that's why this stuff never gets done, because they always attach their pork at the last second.
1: So true. It's like, all right, we're going to save the puppies, but in the process, we're opening up a water slide in a park downtown
0: that's
1: coming with a gaming license, and we need an environmental study. It's going to be $2.3 trillion.
0: Yeah, that's right. We're going to build an overpass for the butterflies in California.
1: It's so crazy.
0: Oh, what happened to this country?
1: I know. But if we were going to have this conversation, let's just go 30,000 feet and look ahead, assuming we make 2028. Because I've been reliably informed either the plague of the AI is going to get me by next Tuesday.
0: Yeah.
1: But we'll see. Assuming we make it a little further down the road, 2028, I'm watching this Newsom roll out in real time.
0: Yeah.
1: I actually think for all the problems California has, if you ain't watching this channel, you don't really know about them.
0: No.
1: And I actually think he's the front runner, no matter what a poll tells you today. Because I don't think Kamala's running with all the
0: It ain't Kamala. Forget Kamala. No, Kamala's not running. That was very choreographed with that silly video where they put, you know, he was fishing and all that. All of a sudden, he's Ernest Hemingway. Yeah, okay. This is the guy that was eating escargot at the French Laundry during COVID, and now he's the great American angler. So, in the brand new gear, by the way.
1: To be clear, they weren't fishing. They were dredging the lake for CNN's ratings. But continue. That was a dredge.
0: Oh,
1: but continue.
0: Wow. You don't have a rim shot over there on that thing?
1: That's just above average conversation.
0: No, in all honesty, though, I only see the only challenger to be AOC. I agree with you. But I got to tell you, I think if AOC comes out and says, I'm running for president, that's it, and she throws her hat in the ring and really goes hard, he's got a problem.
1: Yeah.
0: Because women are going to go for her, and she's younger, and the small voters. And let's be frank, Newsom has an ick factor.
1: Big time.
0: And I think a lot of people sense that, you know, he's a sort of reptilian.

0: in character. And I think that she, for all of her, let's be gentle here, for all her intellectual challenges, we've seen her caught out on foreign policy on very basic issues. She can school herself up on these things. Yeah. They will murder board her.
1: Yeah.
0: And I think she'll come out. And then what's going to happen is there'll be a chorus from the New York Times and the Washington Post, the new AOC. It has just been so enlightening and energizing to see her grow up in public. You could write those headlines. Yep. They'll be as long as anything in a Daily Mail. And I think that she actually outcharms and beats him. And then I think either one, however, will get pasted by Rubio.
1: I think he's the more formidable Republican.
0: Yeah, or potentially Vance, but I would opine Rubio should be the guy.
1: Me too, and I think he walks into it with a lot less baggage because he's not linked to so many flim-flam podcasters who have, you know, about-faced on a million different issues. Like, you think about Vance, right? Okay, Theo Vaughn had him on before the election. It was a big deal. He had him on after the election. What did Theo Vaughn spend last week doing? Agreeing with Mamdani that Netanyahu should be in jail and it's a genocide. Now, he's stupid, but I was making this point to my audience last week. The people who are doing this on the internet need clicks. So it becomes the old Bob Dylan line. You don't need to be a weatherman to know which way the wind blows. Yep. It was the zeitgeist was blowing towards Trump in 2024. The zeitgeist is blowing towards end of genocide in free Palestine.
0: Yeah.
1: However, you know, there was a successful influence campaign with whoever's funded it and created that moral equivalence. But the point is the podcasters, they're there.
0: Yeah.
1: Well, it's Beijing. Wouldn't you say really quickly then? It's Beijing on the AI thing too, right?
0: Of course.
1: Million percent.
0: All over the place. This guy's don't get... Mamdani is AI, courtesy of Beijing. Remember, he came from TikTok. Nobody ever heard of the guy. Yep. And then within literally about 2-3 weeks, you couldn't get away from his name. He was ubiquitous on TikTok. And there are a number of studies, one particular that went very public, that showed that TikTok, which at the time was still Beijing controlled, was pushing Mamdani at us. And all of a sudden, all these young kids found their savior. To me, he's the AI candidate. I'm just hoping he's a flesh in a pan because people don't realize this stuff.
1: Amen. But I'll tell you what, if we somehow get a Yankees World Series and a Knicks World Series in one summer out of him, he's doing 8 terms.
0: You're not wrong. The Knicks winning really gave him a bump. It's ironic, but it's a big deal. You know, on the other hand, if we count on the Mets or the Jets, my teams, thank you.
1: We're back in Dinkins territory.
0: Thanks for nothing.
1: The great Paul Morrow, back after this.
2: You're listening to the man who can do it all.
3: He can wrestle.
4: That's right.
3: Yeah. He can style. He can profile. Yeah. He can woo the league. And last but not least, he's got class.
2: Fox Across America with Jimmy Failla.

0: Whoa, you can always tell the conversation's getting good during the commercial break when Justin reminds you that your mic's coming on. Paul Morrow's in studio. We'll get back to that OnlyFans model in a minute, but he sounds handsome, Paul. I'm glad he's a I'm kidding. We're chatting it up about all things U.S. and A. We went to break talking about 2028, but long before we get there, we have a midterm election. So this is the thing I wanted to run by you. You talked about AOC and how she's a lot more viable on the left in the primary season than a lot of people give her credit for, which I agree with. But I think what's going to really make the determination is the midterms, meaning if the socialists win, she has all the momentum.
1: Yep.
0: I actually think she's the favorite.
1: Yeah, she says it.
0: Yeah.
1: She says, I'm waiting for the midterms. And what she's waiting for is Abdul al-Sayed.
0: Yeah.
1: She's waiting for Michigan to see if, you know, he manages to pull it off in a place that you'd be very surprised that he would. Look, the places that the Republicans are in trouble for the midterms relative to the Senate, which is really the bulwark here, because that's so important relative to SCOTUS and everything else, is are places where, let's be frank, we don't have great, compelling candidates on the right.
0: I mean, the only real powerhouse we have is Ken Paxton. I'm kidding. Where are you going? Paul, what are you doing? I thought we had a conversation.
1: Yeah, exactly.
0: Did you hear Karl Rove trashing him last week?
1: Yeah, I did. I did. Trump, look, I'm not sure that's helpful. I mean, we got to, because what you're trying to

0: event is so dire.
1: I know.
0: But that said, the truth has to matter. The facts have to matter. He's not a great candidate. And Rodgers, I think, has to be a lot more forceful.
1: Yeah, this is the biggest challenge I think we face in modern politics, is everyone is a prisoner of the moment. So one of the things in analyzing the midterms, everyone comes back to the same conclusion. They're like, well, you know, gas is expensive. We don't like the Iran war. Okay, but relative to what is the real question?
0: Yeah,
1: if you're thinking outside the moment, okay, your price issue was caused by the people you're about to put back into power.
0: Of course.
1: And a lot of that was affected by the open border, as was crime. So you're sitting here with a shut border. You don't have the fentanyl deaths that you did. We've got the lowest recorded murder rate in history.
0: That's
1: your taxes got cut. They have done so many phenomenal things. The conspiratorial version of me, like if this is Jimmy the cab driver, I'm telling the guy in the back seat that they tricked him into going to Iran before the midterms because they knew it would be a wait and the secret society that runs things.
0: Yeah.
1: But I'd be saying, I like with great conviction, I'm here on the air caveating this responsibly.
0: Yeah,
1: but
0: no,
1: I mean,
0: you're right.
1: Absent the war, there's no argument against the guy.
0: I caught a bit of hell because I essentially said that. I didn't attribute it to a conspiracy theory, but on, I forget what show it was, on the Five, I think it was. And I said, you couldn't have waited 10 months, Trump?
1: Yeah,
0: I mean, look, we were told that Operation Midnight Hammer set them back 30 years relative to their nuke program, right?
1: So we had time.
0: We had some time. We're told that we got the best intel in between us, the Israelis, and, by the way, the Jordanians, Saudis, and the UAE, because those are Sunni nations that also keep an eye on Iran. We would have had the intel to let us know, okay, they are about to load up a nuclear device.
1: Let's get moving here.
0: We got to move. And so

0: because they knew it would be a weight and the secret society that runs things.
1: Yeah.
0: But I'd be saying, I with great conviction, I'm here on the air caveating this responsibly.
1: Yeah,
0: but
1: no,
0: I mean,
1: you're right.
0: Absent the war, there's no argument against the guy.
1: I caught a bit of hell because I essentially said that. I didn't attribute it to a conspiracy theory, but on, I forget what show it was, on the Five, I think it was. And I said, you couldn't have waited 10 months, Trump?
0: Yeah.
1: I mean, look, we were told that Operation Midnight Hammer set them back 30 years relative to their nuke program, right?
0: So we had time.
1: We had some time. We're told that we got the best intel in between us, the Israelis, and, by the way, the Jordanians, Saudis, and the UAE, because those are Sunni nations that also keep an eye on Iran. We would have had the intel to let us know, okay, they are about to load up a nuclear device.
0: Let's get moving here.
1: We got to move. And so

0: Jordanians, Saudis, and the UAE, because those are Sunni nations that also keep an eye on Iran. We would have had the intel to let us know, okay, they are about to load up a nuclear device.
1: Let's get moving here.
0: We got to move. And so

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1: Fox News, I'm Carmen Roberts. Hurricane Isaias claims a fifth life. Officials say that a tree fell on a home in the town of 96, South Carolina, killing a 67-year-old man. Fox's Sarah Allegre reports on the storm's remnants.
2: We have utility crews out here not only working on just removing debris from the roadways, but also working on restoring power. At the peak of this storm, we reported just yesterday, just around 130,000 customers across Georgia were in the dark. But as of this afternoon, that number is now down to roughly 6,000, but some of the hard

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1: Fox News, I'm Carmen Roberts. Hurricane Isaias claims a fifth life. Officials say that a tree fell on a home in the town of 96, South Carolina, killing a 67-year-old man. Fox's Sarah Allegre reports on the storm's remnants.
2: We have utility crews out here not only working on just removing debris from the roadways, but also working on restoring power. At the peak of this storm, we reported just yesterday, just around 130,000 customers across Georgia were in the dark. But as of this afternoon, that number is now down to roughly 6,000. But some of the hardest hit areas still have a lot of work ahead, like North Georgia's mountain communities, where thousands still remain without power. Isaias dumped 2 to 4 inches of rain across much of metro Atlanta, saturating the ground as strong winds kicked in.
1: And that's Fox's Sarah Allegre reporting from Atlanta. 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

0: suspended. A buddy of mine owns a restaurant, and the Comic-Con people, the executives, whoever runs the thing, used to come in there.
1: Yeah.
0: And one year, the guy was very nice guy. He gave my buddy who owns the restaurant, here's 6 tickets if you want to go. Mm. And it was like all access for the whole week. So I only went one time, but I got a happy, very happy ending to that story. I realized I'm sitting on comics.
1: Yes.
0: Comic books. Oh. I never sold.
1: Whoa.
0: I gathered the damn thing. Somebody gave me $5,000 for these comics.
1: Stop it.
0: That means they
1: were worth $400,000. Yeah.
0: Exactly. That's what my buddy was telling me. He said, hey, jerk. You know. So anyway, I don't know if he really gave me five. I forget what he gave me. But he gave me a decent amount of money. I remember, I don't know. It was enough money. We went eating at the old Carnegie Deli.
1: The new one's back.
0: Yeah, the new one is back. Yeah, no, I haven't been to the new one. No,
1: I was told it's still circus portions like the old one. I got to get down
0: really?
1: There at some point.
0: Oh, my God. I mean, it's like colitis central.
1: Yeah, yeah, it's not. But, you know, something you tweeted yesterday that I wanted to get into because I think it has national ramifications. You were talking about how all of these late night New York haunts, two of which, I mean, I've probably kept afloat single-handedly in the
0: 90s. Oh, Wohop and Sarge, you're talking about?
1: Yeah,
0: yeah, yeah.
1: Me and my buddy, Dean Imperials, kid I started out flyering with in Times Square, and he is legitimately like a black ops Hollywood hitman. He punches up encrypted movie scripts for a living. So he doesn't exist.
0: Wow.
1: He doesn't exist on record.
0: Yeah, right,
1: Me and him started in Times Square, handed out flyering for the Hot Comedy Club, and you'd always go out after your sets.
0: Yeah,
1: so
0: Wohop,
1: of course, was down in Chinatown, and it was a big deal. Like, Wohop is a place like you'd see, like, an icon. LL Cool J might walk in.
0: Oh, yeah.
1: You'd see a politician, some bands in town,
0: yeah.
1: And just all kinds of revelry, which would end with a debaucherous meal of Chinese food.
0: Yeah.
1: And you were not going to Wohop for the Board of Health rating.
0: You were going there for
1: the opposite. That's actually how you strengthened your immune system.
0: That's exactly right. Boy, COVID would never have stood a chance.
1: No!
0: Just taking it down those six stairs into the basement on Mott Street. This place, folks, used to be open 24/7. They would close for 1 hour.
1: Yes.
0: On a Sunday night, which I managed to hit one time.
1: Yeah.
0: But other than that, it hadn't closed since like the Truman administration or something.
1: That 1 hour, like once a month, they would bring in the old lady from Poltergeist. She'd have like a hose.
0: That's right. They would come in with
1: sprinkle some water.
0: The Carvex suits. They'd bring in ESU with the A1 suits. And exactly, with the hoses.
1: I don't think you could eat a food that was physically worse for you than what we were eating at 2 a.m. at Wohop, but it was amazing. And the later you waited, the better it tasted.
0: The 4D lo mein was, they got it. I mean, they're still open. They close at 9. I can't believe that 9 o'clock.
1: Disgusting. Sarge's Deli, conversely, over there on 37th and 3rd. It's between 36th and 37th. It opened in 1964.
0: Is that when it opened?
1: Yes.
0: It's almost as old as you are.
1: Hey, I have great stories, but I spent most of, probably my first 20 years in the New York area eating there in the middle of the night.
0: Oh, yeah, of course. They were 24 as well. Yeah.
1: They also had, they'd have the same two waiters and waitresses, depending on your shift, for 20, 30 years at a time.
0: That's right.
1: And these people were iconic, and I loved these people. And again, Sarge's was an old school New York deli, so tourists weren't going.
0: That's right.
1: Unless they knew somebody in Murray Hill. Or they were big fans of the Professor Irwin Corey. People like that who'd always be hanging out over there.
0: The world's foremost authority.
1: Yeah, he'd be hanging out over there. But Sarge's was a place you could walk into at 4 in the morning, 5 in the morning.
0: That's right.
1: And as a guy who grew up on Long Island, we would hit it on the way to the tunnel. You'd eat a big, monstrous meal.
0: Of course.
1: And then when I moved into the city, that became like my mobile command center. And me and Dean would hang out there.
0: Old school Jewish deli.
1: Yes.
0: And it was like a Noah's Ark of New York City at 3 a.m. Perps, cops, comics. Cab drivers, the whole written.
1: And I bring this up for national reasons, reasons of national importance. Okay. So obviously it was COVID that reconfigured the restaurant industry. People don't go out as late anymore.
0: That's right.
1: Bars are not crowded at 4 in the morning in most instances, but we grew up in an era where they were, where you could smoke. Even if you didn't smoke, you still came home smelling like you went out, which
0: I
1: liked.
0: Yeah.
1: Now you wouldn't know the difference between whether you went to a tea house or a torture dungeon down in the
0: poetry reading or something.
1: Yeah, it's all absurd. But TGI Fridays, I was just reading this today, who had, at its height, had 370 restaurants, is down to 70 nationally.
0: Wow.
1: They had declared Chapter 11, but they just partnered with a new distributor, and they're trying to get back up to 1,000 restaurants, making the bet that we're about to leave behind this MAHA thing and get back into the chain restaurant revelry. I don't know if they saw your tweet is what I'm trying to say.
0: Well, they better start to pay attention because as my tweets go, so goes the universe. All right? I shouldn't have to even say that. Look, it was COVID.
1: Are you going to change it to apps desk? instead of opsdesk.org, appsdesk.
0: That's right.
1: Mozzarella sticks. Go ahead.
0: Everybody likes to blame COVID, and you're right. That was the great game changer. But we should have, certainly this city, should have bounced back by now. The real truth of the matter is that nobody wants to be in the street.
1: Yeah.
0: Nobody wants to be on the street late at night in New York City. I mean, I used to walk. I can remember, I live in Hell's Kitchen now, longer.

0: reality with a bit of insanity. It's Fox Across America with Jimmy Failla.
1: Paul Morrow in studio. We get some bonus Paul Morrow because we've been reliably informed he's hosting this show on Thursday. Is that true?
2: I am hosting it. That's right.
1: Did you,
2: yes,
1: did you agree to this under duress? I just want to make sure you've come.
2: Well, they called me up. They said, look, the show's in trouble. I said, okay. All right, we got to go to the bullpen here. We need somebody, you know, that's like, what's the term? Like funny, you know.
1: We're going to try the show with a comedian this week.
2: That's exactly
1: right. Yes. I see where you're heading here. But stick with me because Thursday, I am on a top secret assignment, but this audience has the highest security clearance in the world.
2: Ooh.
1: I do hard-hitting journalism, as you know. This Thursday is Comic-Con. Okay.
2: Oh, is that where you're going, Comic-Con?
1: Yeah, I got to go down and film Comic-Con for
2: where
1: TV.
2: Where are you, San Diego?
1: No, I'm going to the one at the Javits Center.
2: Oh, is that this week?
1: Yes.
2: I've been to this thing.
1: Me too. I always say Comic-Con for 1 week. New York is the city that never sleeps with anyone. You know,
2: exactly.
1: There you go.
2: Very good. That's true.
1: But so I have to be on assignment, as Jesse likes to say, filming stuff that you'll see, obviously, later dates on the TV side.
2: You know, there are worse ways.

0: reasons of national importance. Okay. So obviously it was COVID that reconfigured the restaurant industry. People don't go out as late anymore.
1: That's right.
0: Bars are not crowded at 4 a.m. in most instances, but we grew up in an era where they were, where you could smoke. Even if you didn't smoke, you still came home smelling like you went out, which
1: I
0: liked.
1: Yeah.
0: You know, now you wouldn't know the difference between whether you went to a tea house or a torture dungeon down in the
1: poetry reading or something.
0: Yeah, it's all absurd. But TGI Fridays, I was just reading this today, who had, at its height, had 370 restaurants, is down to 70 nationally.
1: Wow.
0: They had declared Chapter 11, but they just partnered with a new distributor, and they're trying to get back up to 1,000 restaurants, making the bet that we're about to leave behind this MAHA thing and get back into the chain restaurant revelry. I don't know if they saw your tweet is what I'm trying to say.
1: Well, they better start to pay attention because as my tweets go, so goes the universe. All right? I shouldn't have to even say that. Look, it was COVID.
0: Are you going to change it to apps desk instead of opsdesk.org? Apps desk.
1: That's right.
0: Mozzarella sticks. Go ahead.
1: Everybody likes to blame COVID, and you're right. That was the great game changer. But we should have, certainly this city, should have bounced back by now. The real truth of the matter is that nobody wants to be in the street.
0: Yeah.
1: Nobody wants to be on the street late at night in New York City. I mean, I used to walk. I can remember, I live in Hell's Kitchen now longer than I've lived any place else in my life, like whatever it is now, 30 years. And I can remember getting off work, being down at the courthouses, whatever. I remember walking, saying, you know, it's a nice day. Let me get some exercise. I'll walk home.
0: Wow.
1: All right. Or like being out drinking and saying, no, I'm going to walk home. It's 2-3 a.m. Forget waiting for the A train or whatever it was. I'm going to walk home.
0: Mm-hmm.
1: And I wouldn't do that now.
0: Yeah.
1: You know, I mean, I wouldn't do it. People don't do it. I know all the women in my life won't take the subway.
0: Yep.
1: It is just too many. It's just too much of a Russian roulette. It's too crazy. And I know we're being told, the shootings are down, homicides are down. That's true. Homicides definitely are down. Part of that's NYPD doing more with less. Part of it is the fact that the feds have stepped up relative to real crime.
0: Mm-hmm.
1: But when there's no enforcement, zero, against quality of life stuff, the city feels ungoverned.
0: Yep.
1: And nobody wants to walk home at 2 a.m, 3 a.m, be out at Sarge's, at Wahops, whatever, come out from a club, and have a line of homeless people, any one of which might have decided today's the day I'm going to listen to that voice that tells me to eat this guy's eyeballs.
0: He's not kidding, man. I was walking down the Whole Foods today, right here on 6th Avenue, broad daylight. They create the illusion of safety because now that population has returned to the city, it kind of dilutes it.
1: Yeah.
0: But when you see it, you realize it's there. So I'm walking down 6 right by the Bank of America building today.
1: Hmm.
0: Some random dude is speaking a language I don't understand, barefoot, but he's literally taking the contents of a garbage can and just throwing it individually at people.
1: They do that.
0: All day. And they're not going to get arrested for that.
1: No, there's nothing you can do.
0: Not getting picked up for that.
1: There's literally nothing you can do. The most you can do, if you can manage to subdue them, is they're not going to be prosecuted.
0: Yeah.
1: The most you do is you bag them up, you take them to Bellevue. Mm-hmm. Bellevue will give them some fluids and stuff, try to calm them down, maybe a little bit of meds.
0: Yeah.
1: And then just let them out.
0: Yeah.
1: There's no provision. What drives me crazy, Jimmy, is that nobody even makes a head fake towards coming up with a solution here or any of the blue cities. Now, I had this conversation with Dr. Drew. Let me plug the ops desk, my internet show, Nightwatch, right? I have this Nightwatch. I do it once a week. I have people on, subject matter experts. We talk about what's coming up in the upcoming week, the week past, et cetera. And this week I had Dr. Drew.
0: Mm-hmm.
1: And he told me, of all places, San Francisco has a program that's working.
0: Wow.
1: Somebody there finally said it, because that place was like
0: bad.
1: The frontier. And they said, you know what? Even we got to come up with something. And he's telling me numbers that, like, they can demonstrate it's like 25% down. And he's a cynical guy.
0: Yeah.
1: I mean, he's in California all the time. He says it's working. Hello, Mamdani.
0: Just a little something. Instead of heading over to the Intrepid and now you've got to fight through. There's a whole, it's crazy, but over on the West Side Highway, it looks like Portland. There's 10 cities. Winnebagos that people are living in that are.
1: You walk the length of that thing.
0: Yeah.
1: It's like, remember the show Kung Fu? At the end, if he was all trained up, he had to go through the gauntlet, right?
0: Yeah.
1: So the axe comes at him, somebody comes at him with a sword. walking those three blocks, if you come out the other end of that, you're a Naval SEAL. All right, you're qualified. All right, off you go. You get the tattoo, you're on the team.
0: It's so true, man. And I think, you know, they say necessity is the mother of invention. San Francisco got to the necessity point.
1: That's right.
0: I've been there three times the last 2 years. It's such a nice city.
1: Yeah, it's such a beautiful town. Really,
0: it probably is.
1: I love the weather. Yeah, I love the whole atmosphere.

0: the hills, all the Steve McQueen streets you can drive.
1: There's all the Jack Kerouac associations. Yeah, I love it.
0: San Francisco's gorgeous. It was our nicest city.
1: So great place to go day drinking, folks, by the way.
0: Is it ever.
1: Right?
0: It's let me tell you, man, I put up some big numbers there. Even if you go down like to the wharf, which in theory would be like their Times Square, but you're in San Francisco on the water, and there's still plenty of nice. Joe DiMaggio's restaurant is there.
1: Is it still?
0: The DiMaggio brothers, the DiMaggio family owned an Italian restaurant in San Francisco on the wharf. And they have a big plaque out front.
1: Yeah.
0: It's now been turned into an all-you-can-eat, like, peel-and-eat shrimp thing, which I'm not encouraging. But the point is the DiMaggio boys still have a presence. Knob Hill's gorgeous. I love it there. But you're right to say they got to a point where they realized they either had to take back Union Square or it was the end of the city.
1: Right.
0: And Union Square, the store, they actually have occupancy again. Whereas post-COVID, if you're there 22-23, Walgreens was empty, like everything was empty.
1: And it
0: just looked like the junkies had taken
1: over. There are dead-end cities, though, that I think will never come around. I don't think Portland will ever come back. And I could care less about Portland. But I got to tell you, the one that breaks my heart a little bit, because it's a similarly beautiful city, is Seattle.
0: Yeah.
1: Seattle's another one. Has that great Pacific Northwest atmosphere.
0: Yeah, it's really pretty.
1: You know, the first time I was there on a case, my wife said, "What'd you think of it?" And I came back, I said, coffee and salmon. Starbucks and salmon. That's what I said to her. And then I went back again. I had a little more time. I said, "Oh, I get it."
0: Yeah.
1: I had time to walk across the whole city.
0: It's something.
1: Guys, get that together. That's a city worth saving. Portland, who cares? But Seattle, come on.
0: Yeah. A lot of people don't know the Space Needle is filled with heroin. That's one of the problems. That's one of the problems. We need to get a Republican
1: laced with
0: there.
1: Fentanyl, folks.
0: Yeah, come on, guys.
1: And synthetics.
0: What are we doing here? The great Paul Morrow. Thanks for working OT today.
1: Of course,
0: you
1: man,
0: can invoice
1: anytime.
0: Mikey,
1: and I'll be at Thursday, folks. So you know we'll have like a real show, like
0: the full Morrow this Thursday. They're calling it Must Flee TV. No, it's going to be great. It's
1: Must
0: be awesome.
1: Leave TV.
0: That's enough.
1: I heard that.
0: I had to give you something.
1: I heard that.
0: You come in here, it's like Gallagher just smashing fruit all over the studio.
1: Folks,
0: Thursday.
1: An artist's life has so few rewards. What can I say? I put up with it.
0: Paul Morrow, everybody.
2: Get him out of here. Get him out.
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0: weekend, and everybody's always asking about your kid. And that's why, you know, so many of you who watch the channel always go like, I feel like I know you, because you do. You know everything about us because our off-air conversations always make it on the air, because something will happen and we'll be like, oh, we were just talking about that with your son. And then the next thing you know, we're going down this rabbit hole of what your son's up to. I mean, I flat out put my kid on the air. I mean, it's cheap labor. I'm running a Chinese sweatshop of media over here. Radio, TV. Jenny was on this weekend on Fox News Saturday night. She did a great job.
1: You can't handle the truth.
0: Stop it. Jenny did great. We had the funniest name banners. So when Jenny's on, she doesn't know how this works, but we put up a name banner. You know, like say Paul Morrow is on TV. It'll say Paul Morrow, retired NYPD inspector. So when Jenny's on, it'll be like out of work foot model, you know, mail order bride. This week was a 9 if you're hammered. Jenny's a good sport about it. And we throw it on and she's on TV and she knows she's kind of being made fun of. And that's how we roll, man. And the reason we do that and we don't take ourselves seriously is it allows us to be upfront with you. As broadcasters, like when I'm analyzing politics, I'm willing to be wrong about everything. I'm not running the kind of show where it's like, I'm going to stand my ground or box anybody out who disagrees with me. You're all welcome to call in. Okay. Everything you need to know about this show, and I say this all the time when I meet you guys in person, we do these little events and everything else like that, is that I don't want to be in charge. I want to be a guy who gives you a take and you kind of, you know, measure it against your own and do what you want with it going forward. The guys dealing with in absolutes, in my opinion, a lot of them are idiots. If you don't believe me, listen to Robert De Niro. So they had this big celebrity No Kingsy rally over the weekend. Bruce Springsteen showed up in his late hundreds and sang Born to Walk. Okay, Mark Ruffalo did his old dumb thing. Tom Morello from Rage Against the Machine gave the finger. The problem is all of these Rage Against the Machine people spent the last 5 years backing whatever the machine wanted. Rage Against the Machine wanted you to get a vaccine. Were they raging against the machine? No, they were raging on behalf of Big Pharma and everybody, other hive-minded idiot in their algorithm that told you you had to get the vaccine. And again, I'm not trying to open up that can of worms, but anytime you hear people just dealing in vulgarity and generalities with no actual specifics, you realize this is a subset of losers whose emotions are their facts. Clip 9.
2: When Trump's Department of Justice threatens election officials, demands voter rolls, and seizes ballots, what do we say to them? Hands off our vote! When masked and armed ICE thugs stalk our polling places, what do we say to them? Keep your hands off our vote! And when that coward, that piece of shit, Donald Trump, tries to take our voice and power away, what do we tell him? Your hands off our vote.
0: Robert De Niro.
3: You are a sad, strange little man.
0: Okay, one of the best actors of probably the last 50 years. I mean, I'm pretty all right at separating the art from the artist. Obviously, I loved Taxi Driver as a little kid. And Casino and Raging Bull and, you know, Mean Streets, so many De Niro movies. King of Comedy is probably one of my favorite of all time. Okay, but when it comes to politics, he's just stupid. He's an idiot. Because people in Hollywood hate Trump. Why? Okay, and this is really matters. He was one of them. They all partied at Mar-a-Lago. They all hung out at all those NBC junkets. They all gambled at his casinos. They all went to the prize fights he promoted. It wasn't until he became so much more popular and successful than they were that he needed to be discredited and attacked at all costs. You don't understand. Hollywood actors, big media personalities, are so used to being the center of their own little universe. You know, a guy like De Niro, you know, on every film set he walks onto has an ecosystem of 250 people telling him he's the greatest guy who ever lived. He's the most famous person of all time. Oh my God, my mom's a fan. My dad, you don't understand. And then one day he starts walking down the street and he starts seeing these red MAGA hats everywhere. And he looks around. First there's 2, then there's 20, now there's 80. But you know what he doesn't see next to the MAGA hats? He doesn't see any De Niro hats. And he starts to get envious of Trump. And he starts to look at this through the lens of, I must delegitimize this. Maybe Hitler was involved. Maybe he's a Russian. He just can't.

0: The great Paul Morrow, you will catch him hosting this show in its entirety this coming Thursday.
1: No, God! No, God, please, no! No! No!
0: I had to take one cheap shot at my buddy. It's the thing about Fox. We're turning 30 this week. This Wednesday is our 30th anniversary. My favorite thing about this place is it's a well-dressed high school. Do you know how in high school you walk around, you see your buddies between classes, you BS for 2 or 3 minutes, tell a couple of jokes, and then the bell rings, you run the class? That is Fox News, except when the bell rings, you run to a TV studio or a radio studio. The vibe is really upbeat. We're constantly making fun of each other. Right now, a lot of us are talking about the Yankees or what went

to being the center of their own little universe. You know, a guy like De Niro, you know, on every film set he walks onto has an ecosystem of 250 people telling him he's the greatest guy who ever lived. He's the most famous person of all time. Oh my God, my mom's a fan. My dad, you don't understand. And then one day he starts walking down the street and he starts seeing these red MAGA hats everywhere. And he looks around. First there's two, then there's 20, now there's 80. But you know what he doesn't see next to the MAGA hats? He doesn't see any De Niro hats. And he starts to get envious of Trump. And he starts to look at this through the lens of, I must delegitimize this. Maybe Hitler was involved. Maybe he's a Russian. He just can't.

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2: Isaias claims another life. I'm Carmen Roberts, Fox News. A fifth person dies as yet another tree falls on a house. It happened today in the town of 96, South Carolina, about 35 miles east of the Georgia line, where a tree fell on a house, killing a 67-year-old man. In the Gulf states, where Isaias roared ashore Friday night, four people died and hundreds of thousands are still without power. Fox Weather's Robert Ray is in Pensacola Beach, Florida.
3: Look at the aftermath. We've got piles of debris on the sides of roadways all along the northern Gulf Coast because residents have been working feverishly to try and pick all of the mess up. Built in Florida, that is another area that has been hit very, very hard. Roofs peeled off by the intense extreme winds that came in. But the power of that was so intense that it caught a lot of the residents who have lived here for a very long time off guard.
4: We do have a couple of neighbors who stayed and they were pretty scared. And these are folks who lived here for a long time.
3: Governor Ron DeSantis really doing a methodical job to try and make sure that this is all in order.
2: And another Saudi airport terminal was struck today. The Houthis are claiming responsibility for that attack on the airport yesterday that killed 12 people, including an American. And President Trump says he is considering whether to join the Saudi in retaliating. Fox's Trey Yingst has more from Tel Aviv.
5: Still, the Houthis are continuing to issue new threats. A spokesperson for the group warned foreign airlines against using Saudi airspace or airports as the conflict escalates. The question now is how Saudi Arabia will respond and if the United States could be involved.
2: In Florida, a veteran sheriff's homicide investigator and another person were killed in a head-on crash on I-95. Agent Kevin Morris was responding to a shooting. America's listening to Fox News.

0: States, where Isaias roared ashore Friday night. Four people died and hundreds of thousands are still without power. Fox Weather's Robert Ray is in Pensacola Beach, Florida.
1: Look at the aftermath. We've got piles of debris on the sides of roadways all along the northern Gulf Coast because residents have been working feverishly to try and pick all of the mess up. Built in Florida, that is another area that has been hit very, very hard. Roofs peeled off by the intense extreme winds that came in. But the power of that was so intense that it caught a lot of residents who have lived here for a very long time off guard.
2: We do have a couple of neighbors who stayed, and they were pretty scared. And these are folks who lived here for a long time.
1: Governor Ron DeSantis really doing a methodical job to try and make sure that this is all in order.
0: And another Saudi airport terminal was struck today. Houthis are claiming responsibility for that attack on the airport yesterday that killed 12 people, including an American. And President Trump says he is considering whether to join the Saudi in retaliating. Fox's Trey Yingst has more from Tel Aviv.
3: Still, the Houthis are continuing to issue new threats. A spokesperson for the group warned foreign airlines against using Saudi airspace or airports as the conflict escalates. The question now is how Saudi Arabia will respond and if the United States could be involved.
0: In Florida, a veteran sheriff's homicide investigator and another person were killed in a head-on crash on I-95. Agent Kevin Morris was responding to a shooting. 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

0: and if the United States could be involved.
1: In Florida, a veteran sheriff's homicide investigator and another person were killed in a head-on crash on I-95. Agent Kevin Morris was responding to a shooting. 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

0: 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News.
1: President Trump struck a deal with Russia allowing Russian diesel into the U.S., a move that's sparking criticism because it provides an income source for Moscow that has invaded Ukraine. Republican Senator John Barrasso tells CBS's Face the Nation.
2: The president is balancing and has to make tough decisions. He's balancing his effort to stop and end the war of Putin's war in Ukraine and lowering prices for American families.
1: Pope Leo reveals today that he will undergo surgery to remove a nodule that was found on his lungs.
3: He thanked everyone around the world for their spiritual support and prayers.
4: Dearest, recently during some medical examinations, doctors found a localized nodule in my lung. It was detected at a very early stage and is well contained.
3: This 71-year-old has no previous health problems and is considered physically active, enjoying sports with weekly tennis matches and swimming sessions. The Vatican says the surgery is scheduled for next week with an expected recovery time of roughly a week. The surgery will likely take place at Rome's Gemelli Hospital, where his predecessor, Pope Francis, and popes before him were treated. There's a special apartment there for pontiffs.
1: Fox's Stephanie Bennett reporting from London. At the box office, it was a scary weekend. Jessica Chastain's horror flick, Other Mommy, frightened its way to number one, raking in $27.5 million at the North American box office, despite some bad reviews.
5: She calls it Other Mommy.
6: I'm not sleepy yet. I can play with you. You don't have to be scared, Mommy. She's nice.
5: She looks like you.
7: What?
1: Anne Hathaway's thriller Verity took second with $11.5 million, followed by Resident Evil in third. But audiences weren't clicking with The Social Reckoning. It came in fifth place as it debuted with $5.5 million. I'm Carmen.

0: From everywhere USA, it's Fox Across America with Jimmy Failla.
1: Hot damn, fired up for hour number two of Fox Across America with Jimmy Failla. Huge protest going on over in France. We'll make fun of them for a little while, but we got to do some adulting in this hour. Lydia Moynihan, financial reporter at the New York Post, going to get us up to speed on the economy and the role it will play in the midterm elections, where it appears to be the 1A, B, and C issue for voters right now, which is good for Donald Trump because there's a lot of phenomenal deliverables, but also bad because, you know, people are paying $5 a gallon in some parts of the country to fill up their car, which is never ideal. Okay, but we'll talk about it honestly, openly.
2: This guy will say anything.
1: We really will, because it's just a good old-fashioned talk show. Not an activist. I don't want to be in charge of our democracy. Okay, if I am in charge of our democracy, I'm a 49-year-old man who plays video games. Okay, the reality is, if it all comes down to what I say during the next hour of radio, this country was lost a long, long time ago.
3: That's true. That is true. Now,
1: the good news is it hasn't been lost. And I got to be honest, my politics to English dictionary, the thing I always brag about when I get on the air is I say, hey, I can kind of tell you what's going on. I have a bit of a horse sense here. So I told you yesterday that this Cornell case, which you might not have heard a lot about around the country, but essentially back in 2024, when Joe Biden was the president, which is important because members of the media are trying to make this a referendum on Donald Trump.
4: The media is a bunch of losers.
1: I played this clip for you yesterday. I will play it again today really quickly. Okay, ABC. This is bananas. This is a real thing. Michelle Cottle on ABC blames Donald Trump for an alleged rape that happened before he got into office. Clip 37.
5: You can't send those messages, no matter how drunk you are as a frat boy, without having some kind of misunderstanding about what women are there for.
1: What?
5: And whether this is a real person you're dealing with. And that, I think, starts, you know, we can go to the president for this one. I mean, we are in a moment in this culture where the glorification of being thuggish and swaggering and mistreating women is kind of making you a cool kid.
1: Oh, God.
6: That was embarrassing.
1: No, it's not. Number one, but number two, frat guys were texting women to come over, calling women to come over, inviting women to come over about 100 years before Donald Trump came down that escalator. Have you ever seen the movie Animal House? Are you telling me if Dean Wormer's wife never would have showed up were it not for Donald Trump's presence? No, the frat mentality, the frat behavior. My son is not in a frat, by the way. And, you know, we kind of went out of our way to make sure he understood the liability of being in a frat is that things like this do happen. And you have a guilt by association aspect, no matter how well we feel like we've raised you. And you don't really need to be doing this. And I say this to people all the time. Whoever you think the coolest guy in the frat is right now, whoever that guy is, he's a god. He walks around with like a Viking helmet on. He's got a wacky nickname. He's always getting in goofy trouble and doing cocaine and showing you this wild way to live. 10 years from now, he'll be divorced with back pain. Okay, that's most of the guys that went. 10 years, they'll be bald, divorced, back pain, and a mess. You know, some of them make money and have jobs and, you know, maybe go on a job interview where they meet another guy.

0: who's a theta and he helps them get a job. Great. I'm sure there are fringe benefits. But the point is all the other dope, dumpy things you want to do in college can be done without that association. So we were glad Lincoln didn't join a frat. Maybe a story like this makes us even more glad. But the truth is, this story precedes this moment. It allegedly happened back in October of 2024 when Joe Biden was the president. And a girl who at the time did not want to press charges because she told everyone it was consensual. But a girl who was served a good amount of beer, then claims she went to a bar, which denies serving her any beer at all, but claims to have been about 20 beers into the night when she showed up with a frat house, did ketamine, and had sex with 7 other men. Okay.
1: Oh, yes. I've read about that in the Bible.
0: And the point is, okay, this girl, whether she was in no physical capability of consenting or not, okay, was not alleging rape until very, very recently. Now, due process is a thing, and if she was, in fact, the victim of a crime, you'd want everybody in charge prosecuted. But we live in an era where the court of public opinion is often more important than the court of law. Ergo, 2 of these guys, by association with the story alone, have already lost their jobs. And we don't have any facts to say that they did it. We just have companies that want to distance themselves from the potential fray before it gets bigger. But what I told you yesterday was proven accurate today. Democrats are trying to use it as this midterm's Dobbs decision. Okay, in the midterms of 2022, they illegally leaked the results of a Supreme Court case, which is against the law. It is multiple felonies, federal crime. But understand, they leaked it to create a media narrative that abortion was now banned because of the result of the Dobbs decision, and women better get mad, and they better get it out, and they better vote, and they better have their voices heard in the midterms. Yeah, you know, that whole thing. And most people who analyze electoral politics will tell you the reason we didn't have a full-on red wave in the midterms is because female turnout wound up being about 12 points to 15 points higher than anybody had anticipated. Why? Because they were motivated by the Dobbs decision and the lie that abortion had just been criminalized and banned in states around the country. In truth, sadly, we have more abortion now than we've ever had in this country in terms of access, because the Dobbs decision didn't criminalize and ban, you know, Roe versus Wade. It sent the decision back to the states. So each individual state was able to vote on how much abortion they would permit. As you'd imagine, the blue states are, you know, willing to let you abort anything up to the third report card practically. It's barbaric and disgusting. But the point is, they used that leaked Dobbs decision. They criminally broke the law because they wanted to juice turnout. I'm not alleging that anyone broke the law and how they're covering this case. I'm just telling you they're covering the hell out of it because they want a midterm narrative that women aren't safe in Trump's America. Donald Trump doesn't respect women or their rights. Never mind that Donald Trump is the only president to have a woman lead a winning presidential campaign, and it happened both times he won the presidency. Kellyanne Conway was his campaign chair in 2016. Okay, Brad Parscale was the chair in 2020. He technically lost. Okay, 2024, Susie Wiles won. So you understand Trump has women in positions of prominence all over his cabinet, but that doesn't really fit the narrative that women are under attack, nobody's safe, he doesn't respect their bodies, ergo frat boys are suddenly hitting on girls, as if that was never the case before Trump got in office. But in an effort to lean in and really inflame this story, CBS this morning had on parents of young boys today, kindergartners, first graders, elementary school, middle school, and had parents on to discuss the importance of telling their little boys about the Cornell 7 case and why they can't be raping girls. This is a real thing. They did.
2: This is absolutely gross.
0: Is it ever? Let me just give you a sampling of this. Josh, take it away.
3: When people talk about consent, someone says stop or no or leave me alone, that you stop immediately.
4: So what happens if you're playing with a girl and you say, can I give you a hug?
5: Even if people are doing bad things, if you see it or you hear about it, You have to work to stop them.
6: Conversations I have with my daughter are not just about keeping yourself physically safe.
7: If somebody wants to touch the shirt you're wearing, but you don't want them to touch you, what's something you can say to them?
8: Oh, thank you. Yeah.
7: Because
0: did you hear the age of the kid?
9: How would you feel?
0: Can I just jump in there? That's a kid who might be 3 years old.
10: This is total crap.
0: Think about that. Hey, let's bring in the 3-year-old boys and give them an anti-rape lecture. As if 3-year-old boys even know what that is. They have no idea. But this is a classic example of parents forcing their politics on their kids. And parents on the left trying to elevate this story. And in the process, virtue signal, well, I'm not a bad parent. I just gave my 3-year-old an anti-rape lecture. Well, then, yes, you are, because you shouldn't be talking to your 3-year-old about sex. You shouldn't. Okay, there's no world where you should. I say this all the time. If you have a 5-year-old kid who wants gender reassignment surgery, he's not trapped in the wrong body. He's trapped in the wrong house, okay?
11: He's a lousy dad, but he's right.
0: But as they try to play up the story, they do so. Why? Because they think this will juice female turnout in the midterms. Okay, I want to give some credit on this. Okay, there's a lot of people who have been pretty objective about their reactions to this, including this idea that Letitia James is absurd and shouldn't be anywhere near this case. Okay, Letitia James has already said she sides with the victim and is determined to bring justice, except there's only one small problem. She said that before she was appointed to the gig. Meaning she's already demonstrated a bias towards one side of the case.
12: Get her out. Get her out of here.
0: She did this with Trump. Do you remember Trump? She ran on, I'm going to arrest Trump and throw him in jail. And then she became the prosecutor in an anti-Trump case, which, by the way, would normally require someone with integrity to recuse themselves or somebody with integrity not to put her in charge in the first place. Okay, do you remember this? I'm going to play you this montage. Here she is claiming... Okay, Trump thinks that I've got a vendetta. And she's like, I don't have a vendetta, just following the law. And then the montage cuts to her and all of the time she promised to throw him in jail. Clip 36.
13: Now, the president of the United States has complained that I'm engaging in some sort of political witch hunt, that I've got some personal vendetta against him, that I campaigned against him. That is not true.
14: I'm running for attorney general because I will never be afraid to challenge this illegitimate president. When our fundamental rights are at stake, he should be charged with obstructing justice. I believe that the president of these United States can be indicted for criminal offenses. And we would join with law enforcement and other attorneys general across this nation in removing this president from office. It's important that everyone understand that the days of Donald Trump are coming to an end.
0: Oh, come on. And then she got into office. After the days of Trump are coming to an end, this illegitimate president will throw him in jail. Guys, that's called a tainted prosecution in every sense of the word because she's openly admitting she's showing up in search of a crime, okay? And she's doing it again with this case. Here she is a day before she was appointed by Kathy Hochul, and this is bananas. I have clip 35.
13: So let me just say my heart goes out to the victim, the survivor. And I stand with her and all individuals who unfortunately have been the victims of sexual assault. And my job is to ensure that the rights of students and that the rights of survivors and that all individuals on campuses all throughout the state of New York are safe. And that Cornell University and other universities, SUNY universities, CUNY universities, private universities, all have protocols in place, that they are in compliance with Title IX, and that they ensure that all of the students are safe on their campus.
0: Okay, so that's the jump in. That's her. She stands with the victim, the survivor. Okay, meaning this definitely happened. Okay, you can't be impartial in a case, in theory. I'm not saying it's not humanly.

0: of a crime. Okay, and she's doing it again with this case. Here she is a day before she was appointed by Kathy Hochul. And this is all, this is bananas. I have clip 35.
1: So let me just say my heart goes out to the victim, the survivor. And I stand with her and all individuals who unfortunately have been the victims of sexual assault. And my job is to ensure that the rights of students and that the rights of survivors and that all individuals on campuses all throughout the state of New York are safe. And that Cornell University and other universities, SUNY universities, CUNY universities, private universities, all have protocols in place, that they are in compliance with Title IX, and that they ensure that all of the students are safe on their campus.
0: Okay, so that's the jump in. That's her. She stands with the victim, the survivor. Okay, meaning this definitely happened. Okay, you can't be impartial in a case, in theory. I'm not saying it's not humanly possible to go in there and see new facts and, you know, formulate a different opinion than the one you have. But she's already showed up saying there's a plan here. OK, it's no different than running for months and months and months on we're going to throw Trump in jail and then getting into office and trying to throw Trump in jail. A lot of people go, hey, that looks politically motivated. That's the point. And the reason you're hearing about it is because they want to play this up to juice turnout. That's all it is. Okay? It's, you know, no differently than why you're going to hear about plague and AI in the next 30 days. Because it's a lot easier than trying to explain how we're going to pay for socialist policies like Medicare for all. Okay?
2: You're riding around with America's cabbie.
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0: new facts and, you know, formulate a different opinion than the one you have. But she's already showed up saying there's a plan here. Okay, it's no different than running for months and months and months on we're going to throw Trump in jail, and then getting into office and trying to throw Trump in jail. A lot of people go, hey, that looks politically motivated. That's the point. And the reason you're hearing about it is because they want to play this up to juice turnout. That's all it is. Okay, it's, you know, no differently than why you're going to hear about plague and AI in the next 30 days, because it's a lot easier than trying to explain how we're going to pay for socialist policies like Medicare for all. Okay.
1: You're riding around with America's cabbie.
2: Taxi! Taxi!
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0: endorsing him despite the scandals. The people that are running on the other side of the aisle,
1: they're crazy.
0: Listen to this right here, clip 14.
2: RK File has uncovered a 2020 discussion Tallarico had with a progressive group that at the time was explicitly calling for police departments to be defunded. In that conversation, Tallarico said this.
3: As an educator, always rich to me that defund the police is considered off limits in our political debate when defunding health services, defunding public education has been the stated policy of our state government for decades now.
0: Oh, my goodness gracious. I mean, buddy, old pal.
4: Look, if you hate cops just because they're cops, the next time you get in trouble, call a crackhead.
0: I mean, seriously. But again, that's not his only dopey quote. There's a billion of them. Did you hear the one where he's talking about, like, white power structures and the heteropatriarchy? I can't actually translate this to English, but listen to a clip 15.
3: I think we have to understand, especially for the white educators that are on this call, that these violent hierarchies, these systems, white supremacy, heteropatriarchy, economic exploitation, those things have colonized our own minds.
0: Those things are, I mean.
4: Life is hard, but it's harder when you're stupid.
0: The things have colonized our own minds. What is even happening here? It's essentially, the phrase they use a lot is called performative allyship. And it's essentially white people that are trying to demonstrate support to minority groups by pretending they're super concerned about their well-being. And they do it by calling out things no one asked them to do. Okay, the heteropatriarchy, I promise you, is not a phrase a black person has used in this country, maybe ever, because you know who else hasn't used that phrase? Pretty much every sane person on this planet.
5: Bingo, man, bingo!
0: Okay, structures of white violence and how does it pay a bill? We know it doesn't make the streets safer because I just played you a clip of the guy wanting to defund the police. But that's the biggest challenge we have right now. There are a lot of flawed Republicans running, and races are closer than they should be against absolute moonbats. If you're running a socialism in any election other than this one, the Democrats are down 40 points statewide. But in some instances, guys like Abdul al-Sayed are actually winning. Okay, that's a real thing right now. I'm not saying he necessarily will, but the reality is it's close. Okay, Britt Hume talked about this. Clip 18.
6: He's not going to states where, you know, you'd consider battleground states normally. He's going to states that ought to be safe Republican, in many cases, are not. And I think he has to do this, Brett. He's got to get the base turned out, got to get the base interested, because that's the core of the Republican support at this point.
0: I mean, what is he telling you?

0: Boom, there it is, Fox Across America. Lydia Moynihan in the On Deck Circle fired up to talk to her about the economy. Some unearthed audio. Give CNN credit for this. CNN's K-File. Playing a clip from 2020 where James Tallarico out in Texas is talking about defunding the police as if we do this now without any cops.
1: That's stupid. Use your common sense.
0: Good God. Texas, I know some of you have issues with the baggage of Ken Paxton, but there's a reason his own ex-wife is in

0: Plus. Thank you for taking the quiz.
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2: Fox News, I'm Jamal Osman. Here's what's happening. Louisiana Republican Senator John Kennedy and Michigan Senate candidate Abdul El-Sayed are trading insults. El-Sayed implied Kennedy belongs to the KKK. Kennedy responded on Fox's Sunday Morning Futures.
3: They also think that Dr. Seuss and Mr. Potato Head are racist, too. Mm. Look, how could I possibly be a racist? I'm not a Democrat. Mine is the party of Lincoln.
2: Meantime, the Gulf Coast is cleaning up after a hurricane.
4: The wind here was just like a freight train or a locomotive. It was so loud.
2: The storm killed two in Florida, two in Alabama, and one in South Carolina. The president is sending help to several southern states impacted by the storm. 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

0: Fox Across America with Jimmy Fallon, a man who has never been to a Dachshund Dash. Joining us now is a woman who has, superstar financial reporter at the New York Post. Lydia Moynihan is here, and we may have just unearthed a new form of gambling. Good to see you, pal.
1: I know it's tough to watch other people live your dreams. So thanks for being so supportive. Yeah, I kind of thought there would maybe be a Kelce bet or a DraftKings for the Dachshund Dash. I was looking for a bookie.
0: Well, this is what concerns me, okay?
1: This is an underserved market.
0: When I saw you with your dog in entering this race, that made me think it was a bad sign for the economy, that people are now going back to the dog track. Because there is an article that my producer sent me yesterday that a growing number of Americans are quitting their jobs to become professional gamblers. And there is a word for these people. They're called homeless. Okay, it doesn't end well. You know, there's a reason.

0: Like, I try to explain this to people. The reason LeBron James has made more money endorsing gambling sites than he has playing in the NBA, and he's only been endorsing gambling sites for 2 years, been in the NBA for 20 plus.
1: And he doesn't even have to pose nude, unlike Sydney Sweeney.
0: I mean, LeBron versus
1: Sydney.
0: Pretty
1: easy list. Think
0: about that. Okay, and understand it's because they're making a gazillion dollars. You know, the fact that there's all of these gambling sites out there. And you know the old adage, like, the house always wins?
1: Yeah.
0: Yeah, and the house is winning, okay? These sites aren't going out of business. They're growing is the point.
1: Right.
0: So I didn't mean to sidetrack you with my anti-gambling intervention, but I was a guy, you know, in my 20s, I was like a five-night-a-week blackjack player.
1: Jeez.
0: Hardcore, but it was fun. We had a good time.
1: There's a lot of financial nihilism. I think that's what you touched on. A lot of people think that they never will have the opportunity to buy a home or save up for something significant, and they kind of feel like, might as well just gamble and see what happens.
0: Take a shot. The old Bob Dylan line, when you ain't got nothing, you got nothing to lose. Think about that. So use the code word Moynihan for a five-team no-sweat bet. I'm kidding. Stop it right now. The thing we're supposed to talk about.
1: Called a side hustle. Don't shame me.
0: Listen, everyone has one. I mean, most people I know these days that I cover for a living have a side hustle in Congress. You know, they're Instagram influencers by day, aspiring TikTok.
1: Or stock traders by day, and members of Congress by night.
0: Man, those stock trades aren't going anywhere, are they?
1: No, that was, you know what? I wish that the average American could be as successful on DraftKings as the average member of Congress is.
0: It is stunning, though. Yeah. Like how they're outperforming the S&P 500, Warren Buffett, everything like that.
1: It's crazy. But
0: the thing I was...
1: You should raise a fund. Be like, hey, this is a twofer. I'm running for Congress, and I'm also going to be running a hedge fund.
0: Yeah, like, let me ask you this. You know how Trump says, you know, $5,000 checks if I win, which nobody's getting. And again, if a liberal was saying that, we'd be calling it, no, you're not getting it. And if a liberal was saying that, we'd be calling it a bribe. No, you weren't. You didn't do that bad at the Dachshund race. I saw the footage. I mean, you didn't do that good either, though.
1: I did fine. But I think I'd like a refund from my Dachshund.
0: I think the GPS was broken because your dogs appeared to have run the wrong way.
1: Yeah, well, you know.
0: We're talking to Lydia Moynihan. So understand, though, what would actually preclude him from what you just said, which is like, we could give you like an index fund that tracks what Congress trades. Because the people who track the Pelosi trades, like, she does really well. And by really well, I mean an impossible probability rating of success, which would make you think it's insider, you know, trading. But they always say the same thing. They're like, oh, I don't trade. My husband trades. Oh, okay. So I walk out of the meeting. You know what I'm saying?
1: Honey.
0: That's like me being like, I don't murder people. My hitman does. I'm not getting my hands dirty. But it's a little bit of a scam. But I mean, I guess there would be some legal issue there because there's a liability if it loses.
1: Yeah, there's always a legal issue.
0: Of course. But don't you wish? I mean, when you think of it through the lens of what Congress does, it's the same thing with money in politics. You're like, we got to get money out of politics. But they don't want money out of politics.
1: No, it's a nice thing to campaign on. And then as soon as you actually get there, you quickly change your tune and or just discover that you're in the minority.
0: Yeah.
1: It's one of those things, like, Congress is pretty good about voting for raises for themselves.
0: Yeah.
1: That's one. Not so good about actually reining in their ability to do whatever they want. I love the Trump bucks idea, though.
0: Uh-huh.
1: Because you're right. I don't think it's ever going to happen. And yet it's the funniest conversation to have, where you have all these liberals saying, that's terrible. He can't just bribe people. Oh, well, what do you think student loan forgiveness is?
0: Yeah.
1: What do you think free healthcare for anyone? What do you think any of these promises that politicians make? They're bribes. So Trump is just a little bit more on the nose than anybody else, as he often is.
0: Yep.
1: But it's funny because if you're a Democrat, if you're voting for these politicians who want to spend more money, who want to tax more people, want to give away freebies, there's no rational or serious critique you can make that actually undermines what he's trying to do in a logical way.
0: Yeah, but they're going to try. That's
1: they're
0: the point. We're talking to Lydia Moynihan. You don't understand.
1: The deficit. You're like, oh, now you care about the debt? Like, first time ever?
0: The deficit is my favorite thing in the world. Like, when they talk about spending, I'm like, you guys were literally lighting Tesla dealerships on fire to fight cuts in spending, you know, Doge. I mean, it was mostly AstroTurf, but that went on. In that regard, that's where I feel like politics is almost, it's exhausting if you have a somewhat functioning brain.
1: Yeah.
0: Because it's so transparently stupid. Okay, the No Kings DSA rally over the weekend was selling merch. It's like, we're going to stop capitalism once and for all if you just buy a t-shirt for $19.99.
1: Like, that's a bargain. I thought they were more than that.
0: They were. They were a lot more. But that's the point. It's all stupid. I think when I look out at the midterms, which we are less than a month away from now, right now it's what's really interesting about midterm polls is obviously they read a very specific way right now, which is that it looks like Democrats can win the House. But the midterms are traditionally low turnout elections.
1: Yep.
0: I have no idea who's showing up. I want to tell you I know. If I knew, I might be betting. I don't think anybody knows. And I don't think it's funny because we consume media in such massive quantities now that everyone's a prisoner of the moment.
1: Yep.
0: And it's like every single election, we find ourselves discussing the polls 2 weeks out. Like, no, but the polls. And every single election, we're like, screw the polls, man. And it's like, so I don't know. There's a caveat for everybody here. Mine is that I don't know. Do you know? Do you feel like you know?
1: Well, I'm betting on Kelce that I do. No, I'm just kidding. I'm actually not. It's funny. You always hear for a presidential election, this is the most important election of my lifetime.
0: this is
1: going to change everything. And I feel like for midterms, people are like, please turn out to vote.
0: Yeah.
1: Like, you don't hear a single person saying,

0: Oh, you care about the debt? Like, first time ever?
1: The deficit is my favorite thing in the world. Like, when they talk about spending, I'm like, you guys were literally lighting Tesla dealerships on fire to fight cuts in spending. You know, Doge. I mean, it was mostly AstroTurf, but that went on. In that regard, that's where I feel like politics is almost, it's exhausting if you have a somewhat functioning brain.
0: Yeah.
1: Because it's so transparently stupid. Okay, the No Kings DSA rally over the weekend was selling merch. It's like, we're going to stop capitalism once and for all if you just buy a t-shirt for $19.99.
0: That's a bargain. I thought they were more than that.
1: They were. They were a lot more. But that's the point. It's all stupid. I think when I look out at the midterms, which we are less than a month away from now, right now it's
0: coming up.
1: It's what is really interesting about midterm polls is obviously they read a very specific way right now, which is that it looks like Democrats can win the House. But the midterms are traditionally low turnout elections.
0: Yep.
1: I have no idea who's showing up. I want to tell you I know. If I knew, I might be betting. I don't think anybody knows. And I don't think it's funny because we consume media in such massive quantities now that everyone's a prisoner of the moment.
0: Yep.
1: And it's like every single election, we find ourselves discussing the polls 2 weeks out, like, no, but the polls. And every single election, we're like, screw the polls, man. And it's like, so I don't know. There's a caveat for everybody here. Mine is that I don't know. Do you know? Do you feel like you know?
0: Well, I'm betting on Kelsey that I do. No, I'm just kidding. I'm actually not. It's funny. You always hear for a presidential election, this is the most important election of my lifetime.
1: This is
0: going to change everything. And I feel like for midterms, people are like, please turn out to vote.
1: Yeah.
0: Like, you don't hear a single person saying, like, this is the most important
1: election. If you could just show up on Tuesday.
0: You're like, please, like, you know, if you can just find a way to squeeze it in, and it'd be a lot.
1: You're not doing anything.
0: I think the gravity of the election, a lot of times people don't take too seriously. So since 2012,
1: mm-hmm.
0: Republicans have overperformed compared to the polls every single time.
1: Mm-hmm.
0: Polling just has not been that effective, and partly that's because Republicans increasingly are more lower propensity voters, right? It used to be the country club Republican.
1: Yeah.
0: They'd show up. Those lower propensity, more blue-collar voters are less inclined to do that.
1: Yep.
0: So I think that's partly why.
1: Mm-hmm.
0: And then partly there is some kind of insane strain on the left where you have wackadoos who are just saying, we're going to make a fake poll and see how people react. So, of course, that was in
1: Francesca Hong in Wisconsin.
0: I was up 20 points. Oh, it turned out that was literally a fake poll.
1: And they admitted it.
0: And right. And they're like, oh, we were just doing a social study experiment.
1: And it never even got covered.
0: What? You're like, what?
1: Did you? It's weird.
0: Stranger than fiction. I don't think anybody should really pay attention overly to the poll. I think you should just turn out, do your thing.
1: Or not turn out.
0: Or not.
1: We don't know. I mean, everybody always says.
0: Unclear.
1: Everybody's like, every vote counts. I'm like, yeah, but I don't know that it should. I've met some of these people.
0: Oh, my gosh. I maybe this whole democracy thing.
1: Yeah. You know what really
0: will. She's voting? Really?
1: I'm concerned.
0: Her?
1: Really?
0: Yikes.
1: She's
0: wow.
1: She's alone in the car with a mask on. Should she be in charge of anything? I was talking to the great Lydia Moynihan. I think the real implication for the midterms is that it will determine the balance of power in the Democrat Party for 2028. Mm. Meaning if the socialists run the table,
0: right,
1: AOC has a big leg up over Gavin Newsom. If the socialists get beat and they go more establishment, Newsom will pretend to be a capitalist again. You know what I mean? And go back towards the middle.
0: It's funny because they enact the same policies.
1: Yeah.
0: But one runs under the guise of being more moderate,
1: whatever
0: that means. I guess if you're a moderate today, that means you just only want to pack the court with like two justices.
1: You only want to empty.
0: Instead of 10.
1: You want to empty some of the prisons. Not all.
0: Yeah. Not all of them. You only want to deport some of the terrorists who entered. Not all. Like, I don't even know what moderate means anymore. It's kind of a joke.
1: We live in a moment where Obama would absolutely be considered a proud boy if he ran on his policies right now.
0: Yeah. 2000. I mean.
1: So crazy. And, you know, when you talk about just like even something is like deportations, it's so transactional, you know, and this sudden opposition to all of that. And when they talk about like defunding ICE, Tom Homan was on again last week. And he was like, it's so funny because it's like every single person that's on TV saying they want to defund ICE passed the laws they're mad at me about enforcing. So he's like, defund yourself. You know, but they're not gonna, obviously. It's all grandstanding, I think, is the point. And I feel bad for the average voter because I don't know what the deliverable is.
0: Yeah.
1: You know what I'm saying? I don't think there is one. I think a lot of people who vote in the midterms

0: are voting in search of an emotional payday. Like, if you hate Trump and you want to see him politically weaken,
1: yes,
0: and you can afford to vote based on your feelings towards the ballroom or the reflecting pool, like, what you're really telling me is you're doing great under Trump. Like, if you're voting because this freaking ballroom, bro, you're like, this arch in Washington, D.C., dude. Like, if you can vote based on that, like, you're killing
1: right.
0: it. I want your problems.
1: I'm outraged. Like, wow, that's great. And I mean, in fairness, that is what most of the mainstream media outlets have been covering on and off is the reflecting pool.
0: There is this David,
1: the saga.
0: There is this David Brooks clip. I don't know if you caught it over the weekend on your Twitter feed. David Brooks running the Atlantic, he's talking to Politico. And he's like, yeah, just right around 2015, everybody realized that bashing Trump was the new business model. It was just so good for clicks and engagement that we kind of have gotten drunk on that. And he's like, there used to be separation between journalists and the politicians they cover. We're not doing that. So he was honest. But what's interesting is that, like, it didn't get picked up. And it's weird because it was the same validation. Everybody's obviously been saying that about the media for 10 years. But we never had, like, a national moment to acknowledge it. Like, you know how, like, the Biden debate was so consequential because we were all like, he's nuts for 4 years. And they were like, you're lying, she fakes. But they couldn't do anything after the debate. You know, this David Brooks clip wasn't the magnitude of a debate. If you pick up half a headphone, Josh, do you have this clip? I just want you to hear the beginning of this. It's so fascinating because he's basically admitting everything a right-wing commentator has ever said. Don't destroy your TV here. Just hold up half an ear. Yeah, there you go. Take it away, Josh.
2: Starting in 2015, we in the mainstream media learned that if you bash Donald Trump, the clicks go up, the ratings go up. It became the business model. And I'm not saying we're, you know, we played it straight. We do our job. But it's become the business model, and we get to go, or at least to dinners, sometimes off the record dinners, between journalists, columnists, and politicians. And I would say, over the last 2 years, used to be when you were at a dinner, an off the record dinner with a Democratic politician, there was distance between the journalists and the Democrats because they're politicians. Our job is to keep some distance. In my view, at many places and in many of the dinners I've been to, there's no distance anymore. And that is a problem for the media. And that is our problem. We've got to reestablish some distance from the Democratic Party. These are people we cover. They're not people we root for. They're not people we're spin doctors for.
0: He is so thoroughly in the minority, by the way, on that opinion. Because it's like a twofold thing. He's right. And we all knew this. Again, that's just a validation of everything we've said. So we're not shocked to hear, you know, that the substance of those comments, but it's still interesting coming from a guy in his position.
1: Right. Right. I mean, he's supposedly more conservative.
0: They claim, but it's the Atlantic.
1: Right. It's the Atlantic. But I mean, I guess compared to the people who are out and out crusading for Democrats, he's in the minority in that regard. I think everything with Trump has just allowed people to be more honest about where they actually were.
0: Yeah.
1: So I disagree that there was much of a distance between the Democrats.
0: I think they used to just try to hide it.
1: And the media, I think they had to be a lot more cautious about what they presented to the average American. But I mean, you always had Chris Matthews, I get a tingle up my leg. When I mean, you had some of these moments, and it underscored the fact that most people in the media, and they have been for quite some time, well over 90% of them, are liberals.
0: Yeah.
1: And so I do think that they were a bit more cautious about revealing it, but I don't think that it didn't impact them any less 20 years ago than it does now, right? It always impacted what stories they were going to cover, the angle they were going to cover it from, the really important things about what they were sharing with the public. We just weren't aware. So if anything, I'm like, at least we know. Like, at least it's all out there in the open. There's no hiding it.
0: At least we know where you stand. That's a good point. I always say that about, like, suppressing speech online. Like, if somebody wants to, like, shoot our studio with a grenade launcher, I'd rather him be tweeting that. Because then at least we know he's out there, you know? Because it's awkward if I just guess and now I'm using you as a human shield, but there was no threat. You know, then what do we do? You know what I mean? It's awkward for us. Don't go anywhere. More Lydia Moynihan.
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0: There it is, Fox Across America with Jimmy Failla. When you bring in a high-minded guest like Lydia Moynihan, you don't expect her to agree with anything I say. You don't. I mean, that's, I don't know if it's a good sign for me, a bad sign for you. Maybe we meet in the middle. But we were discussing off the
1: air. The great compromise.
0: And ongoing, the Missouri compromise. It's a conversational mullet. Business in the front, party in the back. So there you go. We were talking about how it seems like we're not getting a lot of due process in this Cornell case, but we are getting a rush to amplify the magnitude of the case.
1: Yeah.
0: If only because it could be this midterm's Dobbs decision. It will motivate female voters late in the game.
1: That's a very fair point.
0: And that's what I feel like
1: what
0: I'm
1: are we
0: watching.
1: Outraged about now? We have a new thing to be outraged.
0: Yeah, yeah.
1: About it, I mean, it is interesting. There is a political element to this with the Title IX stuff that under Obama, if you were accused of as a man of anything on campus, that was it.
0: Yeah.
1: And then Trump

0: actually did try and implement some sort of semblance of due process. So at least when the Cornell case was being investigated 2 years ago, those men were given attorneys. They were given some sort of basic rights to stand up for themselves and argue against themselves. And obviously this is going to be a new rallying cry that we should go back to the Obama era where an accusation is all you need.
1: That's it. No due process. Screw it. And again, man, what happens in these instances is because everybody has their own feelings towards these type of stories, it is the ultimate emotions are your facts scenario. So Kathy Hochul comes out and is like, screw these guys, they did it. And then Letitia James is like, I'm with the victim. And then the next day, she gets appointed to oversee this. She's already declared an allegiance.
0: Attorney General. Right, right. She's picked a side.
1: And Kathy Hochul goes, you know, she's not going to answer a Facebook question. The Facebook question was
0: exactly. I'm not going to answer a question about a Facebook. It's exactly what you think. That's why we're asking about it.
1: Jimmy, is this a $2,000 charge from Flash Dancers? I'm not going to answer an American Express question, Jenny. Okay, the show's called Fox Across America. It's not called American Express. You know, it's like, but it's such like a.
0: She knows how to mince words. It's very no, but it is the ultimate Rorschach test, and obviously it's such a messy situation. So you can pick out whatever you want and point to it to make your side and to make your case. But it's like, why can't we understand many things are true at the same? Right, we've all read To Kill a Mockingbird. Sometimes there's fake allegations of rape.
1: Yeah.
0: Sometimes there is rape. Sometimes you know, there's so many things that could be happening here, and I don't understand why. Ideally, as sophisticated, mature, complex human beings, we would understand that any of those scenarios could be true, but we don't need to go that far. Let's just jump to a conclusion.
1: Because anybody who inserts themselves in the middle